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Back now.

0: tonight here on Westwood One Sports. It's Brad Evans. I'm Pat Boyle. 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Hour number three of this Monday night extravaganza kicks off right now. We're just over 30 minutes away from tip-off. Game three of the NBA Finals, Knicks and the Spurs. I needed to get here right now. I cannot wait any longer. 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Brad, before I try to finish off a little 82-0 here and go 82-0, what did you think of your second time playing and first time on the show here? You went 68-14. You didn't try to change the team. You didn't try to change the era. Not bad. Not too shabby. You're a golf clap.
1: No, hey, man, I was thinking of my guns. Again, I had a really good center draw and Bob Pettit, and you did too with Shaquille O'Neal. So I've got some stiff and rugged competition, I feel, coming against you. But apparently, according to your measuring stick, 68-14 ain't too shabby, so I'll take it.
0: No, it's really not that bad. It's really not. So we're playing 82 in the 82-0 game, 82-0.com. Can you go 82-0 by building an NBA team? It's a random generator. You get a team and you get an era. So I think it starts with the 1960s. And you get the 60s, 70s, all the way up, 2000s, 2010s, 2020s. You could change the team once. You could change the era once. And Brad went 68-14. And when we last broke, we didn't have time for me to finish. My first two players, Dr. J, Julius Erving, and then I got Shaquille O'Neal. Brad, your team, by the way, was Steph Curry, which is awesome, Donovan Mitchell, Bernard King, Tom Chambers, and Bob Pettit. So I feel pretty good about my chances of going 82-0 here. So I'm on my third. All right, Monty, go ahead and spin that puppy. Or I think Monty did before we broke. And so I got, what is this, the Nets? Is this the Nets in the 2000s? Yeah, Nets in the 2000s. All right, so I got Vince Carter, Stephon Marbury, Richard Jefferson, Keith Van Horn.
1: Oh, wow.
0: Oof.
2: Devin Vince Carter's Kenyon obviously. Martin.
0: Yeah.
1: Jason Kidd, Vince Carter. Jerry Kittles.
0: It could go Jason Kidd as well. Vince Carter, I think, would probably be the easiest one. But at this point, I mean, I got Shaq and I got
1: Kidd.
0: Dr. J.
1: I go Kidd all day, man.
0: I mean, don't get me wrong. I love me some Jason Kidd.
1: 9.3 dimes, 7.3 rebounds per game. He had 1 point, nearly two steals per game.
0: All right. I mean, Brad, you're convincing me there. I mean, Jason Kidd did. He is one of the best point guards probably of all time.
2: Oof. I mean, the, all right. the numbers
0: I guess
2: for
0: if you're going,
2: though,
0: so, if they're waiting this 82. Go ahead, Combs.
2: I said the numbers for Vinsanity. I mean, same thing with Stephon Marbury. His numbers are better than Jason Kidd in the 2000s.
0: All right, I'll save my wild. I already used one, so I only have one left. I changed the era, so I can change the team. All right, I'll take Brad's advice here, and I'll go Jason Kidd to play point guard.
2: Can't believe a Knicks fan on Game 3 of the Finals passed up Stephon Marbury. How, like, I mean,
0: Stephon
2: just...
0: Stephon Marbury's not that great of a Nick. Don't get me wrong. Don't get me
1: Trash
0: wrong.
1: Trash shoes. Starberry sucked.
0: Yeah. All right, so I need a power forward and I need a shooting guard. I've got Shaq playing center. I got Dr. J at small forward, and I've got And I've got Jason Kidd at point guard. All right, Monty, what do we got for the fourth? Kings in the 2020s.
2: So you got De'Aaron Fox, Zach LaVine, DeMar DeRozan, DeMontis Sabonis, Buddy Hield, Russell Westbrook, Harrison Barnes.
0: I mean, Sabonis would be the first, and I think I could get him to play power forward, but I love some Sabonis, but do I really, is that going to help me get to 82-0 just because he grabs a lot of, you know, because he has a lot of assists?
1: I don't think it is. Very nice 69, Pat. Don't worry about 82-0. You're looking for 69 to beat your boy.
0: All right, you know what? I'm going to use my wild card. Let's change the team. Let's stick with the 2020s. Hopefully I get Jokic. Give me the 2020s. Give me the new team. I got the Rockets in the 2020s. I can take Kevin Durant. I'm doing it. Give me Durant to play power forward.
1: Yeah, that was a good move. Well played by you.
0: All right, last one. I got no more wild cards. I got to take this no matter what it is. It's the Cleveland Cavaliers in the 80s.
1: Oh no. We'll be free.
0: Wow.
1: Elder Harper, Ron Harper. Hey, you know, Dylan's going to be in action tonight.
0: World be free, though. I mean, that's not...
1: He was a baller, dude.
2: Yeah, average 23.
0: Yeah, I mean, he finished top 10 in MVP once in the 70s. He finished top 20 in the MVP twice. He's not even a Hall of Famer.
1: What position do you need? Ron, shooting guard?
0: Yeah. And he played it.
1: Well, you got two... You basically have three options. You got World Be Free, Ron Harper, or Randy Smith.
0: Yeah, World Be Free is the best out of those. All right, I'll go World Be Free. Let's see what I got here. I got Durant, I got Shaq, I got Dr. J, I got Jason Kidd, and World Be Free. I think I got at least 74. 60 and 22!
1: Boom!
0: How is that possible? I got jobbed!
1: Suck it! Domination!
2: You're 0-2 in this game, dude. Pat. You're terrible at games on this show.
0: No, I beat PJ the other night. I beat PJ the other night, didn't I? PJ was terrible. Or did you play Combs and you beat me?
2: No, you lost to PJ.
0: No, no way. PJ had 56 wins. I definitely beat him.
2: Okay, maybe I was wrong. Maybe it's the other way around then.
0: Yeah, PJ had a terrible team because he tried to use his wild cards and he got screwed. Yeah. I think I had like 64 or 66, something like that. PJ only had like 56 wins. Wow, I can't believe I got 60 and 22. I got Dr. J, Durant, Shaq, Jason Kidd, and World Be Free.
1: Yeah, that's rough. That's really rough. Not gonna lie.
0: Jeez. I'm telling you, you got lifted up by Steph Curry and by Bernard King. That sucks.
1: You know, go Knicks.
0: All right, whatever. Brad Bam, go Knicks. Brad beats me. He got 68 wins. I got 60. So you see how hard it is. I thought I had a team that was at least getting 72 to 74 wins, and I got 60. Anyway, all right, so that's fun. We'll play it again either tomorrow or Wednesday. Speaking of which, this from our friends at BetMGM. The NBA Finals are here. 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All right, Brad, we're hoping. We're about 25, 30 minutes away from tip-off. Knicks and the Spurs, game three. Knicks up 2-0. Back at the Garden in the finals for the first time in 27 years. The Knicks, 1.5-point favorites. The over-under, 215.5. And let's just ask here, let's before we get into our plays, you know, Chuck said something that echoed a lot of sentiments for a lot of people. Charles Barkley saying that Wemby and the Spurs have been victims of youth so far with how young the Spurs are. They've looked inexperienced in these two games, a lot of turnovers, definitely not executing at the end of games. The, you know, Wemby throwing it off Stephon Castle's back as he turns around. That final play in game two was definitely not what they wanted. But, I mean, I disagree with that. It's hard to say that when they went into game seven in OKC and beat the defending champions. I just think that the Knicks are outplaying them. I don't know if they're, like, sure, they haven't been in the finals before. Brad, other than OG Anunoby, and again, I'm pretty sure he had a freaking, he had, what the hell did OG have during the finals that he basically missed the entire playoffs with? But, like, OG Anunoby's the only person that's got NBA Finals experience. I mean, the Spurs have Harrison Barnes. They've got Luke Kornet. The Knicks star players, Brunson, Bridges, Josh Hart, Cat, these guys don't have any Finals experience. So, yeah, the Spurs are a couple years younger on average. It's not like the Knicks are a team of guys that are, like, 34, 35. These guys on the Knicks are all, like, 27 to 30. So I think they're just out-executing them. I think that's too much of a cop-out to say the Spurs are the victims of youth. What do you think?
1: Yeah, I think there's some truth to it, to be honest. But you make some astute points. And, you know, look, the New York Knicks don't exactly, as you just laid out, have a ton of experience in the NBA Finals either. But they're just playing at an extraordinary and exceptional level in every facet of the game. And we knew that coming in this NBA Finals spread that, you know, they just were trouncing fools, everybody in their path in the Eastern Conference. But a lot of people say, well, the Eastern Conference pales in comparison to the Western Conference. You know, they're going to beat their match and possibly meet their maker in the process. They certainly have it. They have, you know, delivered consistent results on both ends of the floor, whether it's, you know, just playing at a high level offensively. And they haven't played at a extraordinarily high level, to say the least, in this NBA Finals series, because San Antonio Spurs are such an excellent defensive team, second best only to the New York Knicks in that category of defensive rating here in this NBA postseason. But that's the other key, is that the Knicks are numero uno in offensive rating, numero uno in defensive rating. They have shown no weaknesses whatsoever. And even though they are the biggest of big stages, they are not wilting under the spotlight. They're just playing exceptional basketball across the board. They're bringing an effort every single night. You know, San Antonio, I think, may have thrown one of their best punches. We're going to find out tonight, indeed, if they still have maybe a stronger and more forceful punch in the arsenal here in game three on the road in enemy territory. But in game two, I felt that was a game San Antonio had to have. And the New York Knicks were just resilient. And that's been the story of them, really, this entire magical postseason run, that resiliency. You know, again, I going back to last game, and I kind of point the finger at Miss Johnson a little bit. Like, what the hell was that final play all about? I honestly felt that De'Aaron Fox, who was a money man in game two, probably should have either, you know, driven the ball to the cup or take a little mid-range jumper. He had a couple opportunities to do that. They're, you know, playing man-on-man defense, and I think he could have easily done that and maybe put one through the cylinder, maybe kiss one off the glass. But the fact that you wait for that play to develop, when Wemby gets the ball on the elbow from, like, what, 17, 18, 19 yeah. feet, and that's the shot you take instead of him flashing to the rim, possibly, you know, getting an offensive rebound, possibly him driving, drawing contact and a foul, getting a line to either, you know, tie the game or outright win it. That was mystifying. That was just dumbfounding and completely idiotic in that moment that Miss Johnson, and I believe that was the play that was drawn up. You had one of the most dominant big men we have ever seen in NBA history. And that was a play you call, you get some action where he is, you know, a 2 to 3 miles away for the bucket and you hope that he sinks an open jumper. That was the issue that I had in that instance. Miss Johnson's got to be better. And the Spurs cannot be the folly of youth. They got to play like a steam veteran tonight if they want to steal game three.
0: Yeah, agreed. Absolutely. All right, so a couple of plays here. If you like it, if you are inclined to do so. I think it's a defensive game. I like the under. I think you and me both like Dylan Harper. I love Dylan Harper. I mean, not as a Knicks fan, but Dylan Harper has to continue to have an impact. He's got to play more minutes. When he gets on the court, man, he is a lightning bolt running up and down the floor in transition. So Dylan Harper, over 19.5 points plus rebounds. OG Anunoby on the Knicks, he's been a model of consistency. I think he goes over his points total again. He's done it both games so far. He scored 17 in each game, one in game two. is it's 15.5 points tonight on BetMGM. I think OG goes over. And finally, if there's a guy that's hitting threes tonight for the Spurs, I think it's Devin Vassell. He shot 42% from deep on the road this year. He was actually a much better three-point shooter on the road than at home. Devin Vassell over 2.5 threes at plus money. Brad, really quickly, what do you like here for game three tonight?
1: I also like the under. I'm going to go Dylan Harper, 20-plus points plus rebounds, a plus 115. And for S's and G's, SGP, Knicks, money line, Cat, 10-plus rebounds, plus 135. Go Knicks.
0: Bang. Let's go Knicks, baby. All right, we're going to talk a little puck when we come back before the NBA Finals game takes center stage. Dan Rosen of NHL.com joins us next. He's Brad Evans. I'm Pat Boyle. 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
1: All right, welcome on back. 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He's Brad Evans. I'm Pat Boyle. Phone number to join the show, 310-840-4910. We got tip-off game three of the NBA Finals in about 20 minutes from now. But let's talk some puck because we've got game four of Lord Stanley's Cup Final tomorrow night in Vegas. And so let's go to Sin City and bring in our next guest. And that is our guy, Dan Rosen, senior writer for NHL.com. He's also host of NHL's The Rink podcast. And you can find him on Twitter at DRosenNHL. Dan, it's good to have you back, man. How is Vegas and how you doing?
2: Vegas is Vegas. It's, you know how it is. It's the same all the time. It's great. I'm doing really well. As I was telling you guys before, it's quite the juxtaposition from Raleigh to Las Vegas for games one and two to games three and four. I like Raleigh. It's quiet. It's suburban. There's a city and all that, but this Vegas is a little bit different. Let's just call it the, you know, just say what it is. It's a little bit different, but it's exciting. And, you know, I mean, we've got ourselves just, I mean, this is an epic Stanley Cup final already.
1: Oh, yeah. Without a doubt. I mean, and Dan, right now we're in the midst of the rare two-game break where teams are not traveling in the Stanley Cup Finals. So you get a little extra downtime in Vegas. And so do the Carolina Hurricanes, who are waiting around in Sin City right now for Game 4 after suffering that heartbreaking 5-4 double OT loss on Saturday. I saw some Hurricanes player, you know, quotes about not minding having the 2 days off. Some players were eager and they wanted to get right back on the ice after a loss like that one. But let's call the elephant in the room here, that Vegas flu that normally threatens to disrupt the team when they come and play the Golden Knights because they're out all night or at the casino. So the Hurricanes have had 2 days to hang around Sin City with that loss in their mouth. Do you think that will help them, hurt them, neither? What do you think?
2: Oh, I think it helps them. And the Vegas flu is a thing that I think it used to be a real thing. I don't know that it is right now. I can certainly tell you it's not right now in the Stanley Cup final. Maybe if you come here, you know, for a weekend game in January where you get an extra night here, sure, I'll understand that. You know, if you're a hockey team coming in, and I get that. But this is the Stanley Cup final. It's a little bit different. Those guys are not going out into the casinos. They're staying at a hotel that doesn't have a casino. That's on purpose, I would imagine. Most teams do that here.

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1: All right, welcome on back. 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He's Brad Evans. I'm Pat Boyle. Phone number to join the show, 310-840-4910. We got tip-off game three of the NBA Finals in about 20 minutes from now. But let's talk some puck because we've got game four of Lord Stanley's Cup Final tomorrow night in Vegas. And so let's go to Sin City and bring in our next guest. And that is our guy, Dan Rosen, senior writer for NHL.com. He's also host of NHL's The Rink podcast. And you can find him on Twitter at DRosenNHL. Dan, it's good to have you back, man. How is Vegas and how you doing?
2: Vegas is Vegas. It's, you know how it is. It's the same all the time. It's great. I'm doing really well. It's, as I was telling you guys before, it's a quite the juxtaposition from Raleigh to Las Vegas for games one and two to games three and four. I like Raleigh. It's quiet. It's suburban. There's a city and all that, but this Vegas is a little bit different. Let's just call it, just say what it is. It's a little bit different, but it's exciting. And, you know, I mean, we've got ourselves just, I mean, this is an epic Stanley Cup final already.
1: Oh, yeah, without a doubt. I mean, and Dan, right now we're in the midst of the rare two-game break where teams are not traveling in the Stanley Cup Finals. So you get a little extra downtime in Vegas. And so do the Carolina Hurricanes, who are waiting around in Sin City right now for Game 4 after suffering that heartbreaking 5-4 double OT loss on Saturday. I saw some Hurricanes player, you know, quotes about not minding having the 2 days off. Some players were eager and they wanted to get right back on the ice after a loss like that one. But let's call the elephant in the room here, that Vegas flu that normally threatens to disrupt the team when they come and play the Golden Knights because they're out all night or at the casino. So the Hurricanes have had 2 days to hang around Sin City with that loss in their mouth. Do you think that will help them, hurt them, neither? What do you think?
2: Oh, I think it helps them. And the Vegas flu is a thing that I think it used to be a real thing. I don't know that it is right now. I can certainly tell you it's not right now in the Stanley Cup final. Maybe if you come here, you know, for a weekend game in January where you get an extra night here, sure, I'll understand that. You know, if you're a hockey team coming in, and I get that. But this is the Stanley Cup final. It's a little bit different. Those guys are not going out into the casinos. They're staying at a hotel that doesn't have a casino. That's on purpose, I would imagine. Most teams do that here. But they needed it. You know, like that's a tough one to overcome. Like, I think they needed the break. It's a tough one to overcome. Not only that, for both teams, 3 games in 5 nights with cross-country travel in the middle, you know, just 2/3 of the way through that. Like,

0: that's a lot. This was a, and those are three emotional games. I mean, you're talking about comebacks that are just epic, and a hat trick, the fastest hat trick in Stanley Cup final history, the first player to have 4 points in a period in Stanley Cup final history, the fastest 3 goals by a team in Stanley Cup final history, the first time there's been 3 multi-goal comebacks in a row in Stanley Cup final history. So there's a lot going on here, and I think that extra day was good for both teams, but certainly for the Hurricanes, to your point, because to your question, because they needed that extra day to, I think, get over what was had to be an emotional loss.
1: Dan, the amount of biscuits in the basket so far in this series has fed really any insatiable appetite. There have been 25 goals scored in 3 games. So will it be more of the same, do you feel, in game 4? And between the pipes, which goalie has the best chance to prevent siren sounding pucks? And if you go Carolina, who is that goalie?
0: Yeah, I think we're going to still see offense in this series. It might quiet down a little bit, but it's hard for me to really say that and believe it, because like Taylor Hall said it today, he goes, you know, after game 2, as crazy as that was, you travel, you think, okay, now they're going to settle into this series and it's going to be a little bit more predictable about where the Hurricanes and the way they play, and Vegas and the way they play, and it's a clash of styles, and you know, maybe a 2-1 or a 3-2 type game or a 3-1, but it was obviously anything but that in game 3. So I think this could continue. I think we're going to have a series like that. Maybe you get one tame game, but maybe not. And if the goaltending has just not been very good in this, flat out, it just has not been very good in this series, except when it's really had to be. Like Carter Hart needed to be good in overtime. And he was, you know, in game 3. He made a couple of big saves early in that first overtime. Brandon Bussey came in a 4-0 game, and he had to be good. He had to be good to give his team at least a puncher's chance, and he was. And he stops Mitch Marner on a shorthanded penalty shot, and he makes 18 saves. So the goaltending has not been great, but it's been solid when needed to be solid in those moments, especially in that game 3. Now, Rod Brendamore likes to play the suspense game. He said he knows who his goalie is going to be for game 4. He just doesn't want to say it. He goes, there's not much suspense around here, so I'm going to create some, basically, and he likes it. Not great for people like me. We want to be able to know, obviously, and a lot of people want to be able to know. If I had to guess, it's Frederik Andersen. Because Rod Brendamore is very loyal to Frederik Andersen. He continues to go back to him, and he's obviously a huge part of why they're here. But if it's Brandon Bussey, which would be the goalie I would go with, I think it's actually a better call, because Bussey is, he's rested. He's more rested. He's not shell-shocked like Frederik Andersen might be. And he also catches with his right hand. Frederik Andersen catches with his left hand. And that creates a little bit of an element of surprise, a little bit of a different look for a team that's so used to playing a goalie whose glove hand is on the left side. It depends on where you shoot and all that. Well, Bussey's is on the right. So it kind of throws things off. And maybe in the middle of this wacky series, throwing a little bit of a curveball will help.
1: Oh, interesting. Good insight there. Dan, let's go away from the Stanley Cup final for a brief second. The Kings are hiring Peter LaViolette as their new coach with LaViolette's pedigree. Is he the right guy to take over the young Kings team at this time, do you feel?
0: Well, Peter Laviolette's been a coach for a long time. And this will be his 7th job, his 7th team in the National Hockey League, which is almost a quarter of the teams, and it's more than a quarter of the teams when he started coaching in this league. Is he the right guy? I think he's a good coach. I think he can get a lot out of a team early in his tenure with the team. Look what he just did with the New York Rangers. His first year with the Rangers, they go to the Eastern Conference Final. I like him as a coach. Is he the right guy? I'll tell you what, I would love to see some new blood infused here, but I'm not going to argue against Peter Laviolette, because if you're the Los Angeles Kings and you think you're in a window here where you might be able to still develop some of your young guys, but also win, and you got Panarin signed for 2 years, Doughty's towards the end, but he's not at the end yet, so there's time there, and you got a few guys there, Adrian Kempe right in the middle of it for him right now. Quentin Byfield's coming up, and he's really starting, and it could take over with Anze Kopitar gone. maybe Laviolette is the right guy for a short period of time there in LA. We'll find out. I mean, that team is very vanilla, and it needs to, it has been very vanilla. They need to create more. They need to generate more. And we'll see if Laviolette can do that. He wants to run a high-paced offense, so we'll see if he can do that.
2: 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Talking to Dan Rosen here on BetMGM tonight, Westwood One Sports. He's Brad Evans. I'm Pat Boyle. 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We're talking Stanley Cup Final, Game 4 tomorrow night after another unbelievable finish over the weekend in Game 3, where the Golden Knights had to win in double OT with Shea Theodore's goal being the difference maker. But at a game that they jumped out to a 4-0 lead before Carolina answered with four goals of their own in the third period. So, Dan, back to the cup here. With how unpredictable and chaotic these games have been, do you think that favors one team or another? Like, would Carolina or Vegas rather a game be boring with not a lot of ebb and flow? Do you think the unpredictable nature of this series favors one team?
0: I don't know that it necessarily favors one team. Well, maybe it favors Vegas a little bit because Carolina, the way they play, they pressure you. They pressure hard. They have the puck a lot. This is most of the time, right? They have the puck a lot. They generate a lot of shot opportunities, not always on net. They get a lot of shots blocked, but they're pumping pucks at the net. They're keeping possession. They're forechecking. And with this back and forth, it means that they're not doing that enough. And that favors the Vegas Golden Knights. One thing you're seeing in this series is Vegas is taking advantage of Carolina's pressure. A lot of times in the defensive zone, when Vegas gets the puck in their own D zone, Carolina's going to forecheck and they're pressuring up. They're flipping it high out of the zone and they have a winger flying the zone. The far side winger's flying the zone and it's creating breakaway opportunities. Mitch Marner had a few. Brett Howden had a few. Mark Stone had one. That was just in game three. So, to me, it does favor the back and forth nature of this probably does favor Vegas more than it does Carolina, simply because Carolina is not accustomed to playing that way at all.
1: Mm. Dan, with all the goal scoring that we already dove into earlier on in this segment, we've seen in this series, who has been your standout player in the first three games? Who would be your pick right now to take home the Conn Smythe Trophy?
0: It's Mitch Marner, and it's not even close right now. I mean, Mitch Marner scored a hat trick, and he had 4 points in game three. He's been dynamic for the Vegas Golden Knights throughout the entire playoffs. He leads them with 28 points. He leads the playoffs with 28 points in 19 games. It's a Vegas record for most points in a postseason. Jack Eichel had 26 in 2023. Vegas won the Stanley Cup that year. Eichel, by the way, did not win the Conn Smythe that year. That was Jonathan Marchessault for Vegas. But Mitch Marner he's just been so good. And it's not just with the puck and scoring goals. He's been so good defensively. He's been so good on the penalty kill in so many different situations. He's a runaway right now if Vegas were to win this thing.
2: Mm. Mm. Talking to Dan Rosen here on BetMGM tonight for another couple of minutes. About the Stanley Cup Final, Game 4 tomorrow night in Sin City. The Golden Knights up 2-1. Okay, Dan, finally, you mentioned Mitchie, Marner, the favorite for the Conn Smythe, especially if Vegas is able to win the Stanley Cup, maybe even if they lose it anyway. But how about some of the lesser household names that you could see stepping up in a big way tomorrow or the rest of this series? Do you have an unexpected hero stepping up for either team?
0: Well, I mean, Brett Howden wouldn't be unexpected anymore. He's got 13 goals. He only scored 12 in the regular season, but he's been terrific in these playoffs. So I could see him stepping up and having a really big night for them. I think on Carolina's side, I look at their fourth line. It is an energy line with skill and a lot of physicality. And Will Carrier got hurt in game three and he wasn't able to return. I think he got hurt. I think he missed the second, and he didn't come back for the third or the rest of the game, but he practiced today and he's a big part of that, bringing the forecheck and the physicality with Eric Robinson and Mark Jankowski. I could see one of those three guys stepping up and making a big play to solidify a win for Carolina. And Brett Howden would have to be my pick if it's Vegas, because he has been that good in the playoffs and he's shown absolutely no fear. He's really just relishing the moment. It's a moment he's been a part of. but he's never had. I mean, when Vegas won the Cup in 2023, I think Brett Howden scored 5 goals. Good. You're a role player, and that's great. But he's got 13 in the playoffs now.
2: Dan, great stuff, man. It's been an all-time series already. Hopefully we get 7 games of this. Unpredictable. When you think a 4-goal lead is safe, it's not. We know a 3-goal lead is not safe. So enjoy another day or so in Vegas, man. You'll probably be back, assuming there is a game 6. But we appreciate all your time. Can't wait to catch up soon.
0: All right, guys. Really appreciate it. Thanks so much.
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2: 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And follow him on Twitter at DRosenNHL. All right, we'll take a short break. We're going to have, we'll be moments away from tip-off, hopefully, when we return. And the finals watch party will begin. Spurs and Knicks at the Garden with the Knicks up 2-0. Game 3 is coming up next. Hang out with us all throughout the game. We'll have live analysis, in-game reaction all throughout the contest, and so much more. We'll also get back to your phone calls and your texts when we return, too, at 310-840-4910. He's Brad Evans. I'm Pat Boyle. 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

0: Come on back, BetMGM tonight, Westwood One Sports. He's Brad Evans, I'm Pat Boyle. The phone number to join the show is 310-840-4910. You can call, you can text. Shout out to Dan Rosen, senior NHL writer for NHL.com, for joining us last segment to talk puck. And Brad, oh, am I fired up now, baby? They just did the anthem. They did the lineups at the Garden. And Knicks and Spurs, game 3 is minutes away. To hear the crowd, by the way, when they introduced OG, you could hear the entire Garden crowd go, OG Ananobi! Oh, my God, man. Last Knicks title 53 years ago. They're 2 wins away. Oh, baby, I couldn't wait for this game. And that ratcheted up quick, man. If the Knicks were, if it was 1-1, if it was 0-2, there would be a lot of nervousness. There would be a lot of anxiety. I'm confident, but the excitement for this game, I just went from 0 to 100, man. I can't wait. And if the Knicks win tonight, I'll be in delirium.
1: As you should be, man. So I got to ask you, on a scale of 1 to 5, why 5 being the most nervous Nelly imaginable and 1 being as chill as a Ville, where do you stand right now with this game 3 with a 2-0 lead? You got to be close to 1, aren't you?
0: Yeah, I'm about as close to 1. You know, again, I know this Spurs team is very good, and Wemby could start to snap at any moment, and, you know, they could reduce the turnovers, but I mean, they took both in San Antonio. If the Spurs win 1, it's 3-1 going back to San Antonio, and you got a chance at worst to close it out at game 6 in the Garden. Look, I guess there is a reality where the Spurs win both these games here at the Garden. I just don't see it with how great the Knicks have been playing. Like, the Knicks came back from 14 down in game 1 and closed it on an 11-0 run. Game 2, they went down 12 in the second quarter. Then they were up by 14. They had already reversed the tide of that game so quickly, and then they blew the game and still won. So it's like you've had just about everything possible to happen in these two games, and the Knicks have come out on top on both, and they really haven't even played that great so far. By the way, they just showed Derek Jeter and Eli Manning. You got New York
1: next
0: legends
1: to each other.
0: Yeah. In the house. Yeah, right next to each other. Holy smokes. Holy smokes, Brad. This is unbelievable.
1: Yeah, that's what it's all about, my friend, is they're about to tip this sucker off. By the way, Pat, on a separate note, I just want to give you an update on what we were talking about earlier. The Athletic broke this about an hour ago. We were talking about Brennan Sorsby, and I'm going to read you a direct tweet from The Athletic at The Athletic on X. In the wake of the Brennan Sorsby court decision, the Athletic's departments for Georgia and Nebraska have banned their teams from scheduling any future games against Texas Tech. Wow. I got a feeling this approach is going to be spreading like wildfire throughout college sports in wake of the injunction allowing Sorsby to return to the college football gridiron today, despite betting on games by his own admission on him betting at upwards of $90,000 on various events, including games and including on teams in which he played for at the collegiate level.
0: Yeah. Now, look, I mean, you're not going to, I think I read that, like, basically trying to cancel games against Texas Tech this year, especially in the Big 12, it's nearly impossible. It's not going to happen. But in the future, like you mentioned, future games. Yeah. Then that's huge. Like, if Texas Tech, they want to try to schedule some other big name teams for non-conference games, these teams are going to tell them, no, man, like, bleep off. No shot. Cause you had a choice. And here's the thing. We talk about the effects and all of this stuff. The Texas Tech Red Raiders had a choice that even when this injunction was granted, that they could do what the right thing and say, sorry, we're not going to let a player play that was betting on games and betting on his own team. They're not doing that. There's no shot. Cause like you said, what matters more to Texas Tech, the money or doing the right thing? The money.
1: Yep. Yeah. That's the bottom line. And we're going to see, how this thing spreads around college sports. If, other schools are going to follow suit, like Georgia and Nebraska tonight, and be like, all right, look, Texas Tech, we're not even going to pick up the phone. You want to schedule an event in tennis? Ain't going to happen. You want to schedule an event in baseball? Not going to happen. You want to schedule an event in basketball? No. Thanks, but no thanks. this could be them kind of standing up to what the court did inexplicably today, allowing Sorsby and really just kind of contradicting other court rulings that have been out there and saying, oh, yeah, you want to go ahead and bet on your own teams? We don't care. You know, there are no rules anymore. Let's go ahead and torch any rule book that is out there. We'll let you go out there and do whatever the heck you please. That was the allowance. Effectively, that was issued today. And these are the results. Teams are going to start protesting. Schools are going to start protesting. You know, we're going to see if others are going to follow suit, especially those in the Big 12 themselves. Of course, with Nebraska being the Big 10 and, of course, Georgia being the SEC. You know, I did read that Yahoo Sports quote earlier. Maybe that SEC AD that said, hey, we're never going to play Texas Tech as long as it stands. Maybe that was Georgia after all, but who knows?
0: Yeah, by the way, Brett, about as brutal of a start for the Knicks as you could ever imagine.
1: Yeah.
0: Down 9-3 with Stephon Castle getting an N1 on Mikal Bridges. You've already had a Wemby alley-oop dunk. You had a Wemby block just completely swatting away a Mikal Bridges three. You did have Josh Hart hit a three that they dared him to shoot. That was great. It was 7-0 to start. But now it's 9-3 to Spurs. 9-3 to the Spurs with a free throw for Castle that he misses. But the Knicks have already turned the ball over three times and bad turnovers, like throwing the ball to nobody. Brunson kicking it off his shoe. This has not been a good start here. There's definitely some nervous energy. And Brunson with a beautiful bucket, though, to answer to make it 9-5. I'll tell you what, man. I never in my life honestly thought I'd see the Larry O'Brien trophy logo behind the Knicks logo at Madison Square Garden. It is a thing of absolute beauty. She looks beautiful, man.
1: Yeah, look, I think there is some nervous nellies on the floor right now. Of course, there's a lot of pent-up frustration, anger, and just high-level expectations. People are already talking about breaking out the brooms right now in the NYC. But the San Antonio Spurs team is here for a reason. They're damn good. They're going to make this, at least a game. And I still feel they're going to, we just got a turnover there as that was off the foot of De'Aaron Fox. I don't think we're going to have a full-blown sweep. It could be a gentleman sweep in this series. Maybe it goes to a game five in San Antonio and the Knicks win again on the road. Maybe San Antonio is able to extend this and get it back to New York in a game six, and it lives up to your prediction, which was a Knicks in six. But San Antonio ain't going to go down without a fight. They're not just going to lay down and die and not win a single game in this series. It could come tonight. It could come in game four. So far, yeah, they're playing excellent basketball. It looks like Wimby's got an easy bucket there on the feed from half court from Stephon Castle. So 11-5 right now. San Antonio out to a roaring start against the New York Knicks. We've seen runs often in this NBA Finals, whether it be in San Antonio, New York, the other team fights back. But somehow, some way, it's always New York in the end that makes the right run at the right time. And maybe get another one of those scenarios tonight. San Antonio, I do not see them waxing the Knicks by any way, shape, or form, nor do I see the Knicks waxing San Antonio. Maybe this is going to be much like game two. It's going to come down to the very final possession as Shamet throws one up off the back iron and San Antonio has a ball again. So we'll see how this unfolds. But yeah, strong start from the Spurs, to say the least.
0: Yeah, the thing that makes me angry is Mikal Bridges is already on the bench with two fouls. That's why Landry Shamet's in the game. And Stephon Castle showing no wear and tear from that rolled ankle that he had at the end of game three. He's already coming out. He's got a quick 5 points here for the Spurs. But they're all over Brunson, and the refs are calling it, which I thought we would. I mean, look, I don't think we'll get a lot of fouls. We've already seen a decent amount here in the first couple of minutes, but I mean, it's been physical. It has been very sloppy and frantic, though, to say the least. So Bridges on the bench with the two quick fouls, that's a concern for me because, again, with what he can do defensively, he's been guarding De'Aaron Fox and doing a pretty damn good job for a large part of this series. Last game, he had the 20 points on like 8 of 12 shooting. I mean, he was unconscious. He hit four threes. So hopefully Landry Shamet can be that spark off the bench that he has been throughout most of this postseason, but Bridges is probably going to sit until the end of the first quarter now. So I'm obviously not a fan of that here in the first couple of minutes as a Knicks fan.
1: Yeah, live line update right now at our friends at BetMGM. Spurs currently minus 5.5 on the live line. The total is up, well, it just changed. It's down now to where it closed at 215.5. Now it's back to 217.5. If you're buying what I'm selling, that this game is going to be full of runs and Knicks are going to come squirming back after this slow start. They're plus 145 right now, Pat, on the live money line. I tell you what, man, being a gambling man, that's awfully enticing.
0: Yeah, again, the Spurs got out to a huge lead early on. I'd like to see something turn, though, if I was going to, if you wanted to invest in the Knicks and you didn't before the game, I want to see something turn here. Wow, Josh Hart hitting another three. That's already two of them. So there you go. That could be the thing that changes this game if Josh Hart's hitting his triples, but I'd like to see somebody from the Spurs get into some foul trouble or the Knicks start to have some better possessions defensively. They're overcommitting. They're getting sold on the bait. Karl-Anthony Towns bites on the pump fake from Wemby and then fouls him on a dumb follow through. Just no, he had already beaten OG Anunoby, and I'm pretty sure that foul is on Cat. So yeah, let him go. That's the dumb cat fouls that we've been able to avoid. You know, again, it is something to be said about now that the Knicks are up 2-0 and it's back at home. Do they feel pressure that they haven't felt here this entire postseason? That's what I'm going to be looking forward to watching, their mannerisms, how they shoot the ball, how their possessions go here throughout the rest of this first half. But Brad, I'm going to be a mess the next 2 hours. You get to,
1: hang in there,
0: buddy. Little bit to do to you, brother. We'll see you tomorrow.
1: Go Knicks! Win one from my boy Pat Boyle and Ben Stiller, who I'm seeing on TV, or Spike Lee or Chalamet. All the stars are out inside MSG.
0: That's right. The stars are out. The most expensive ticket on the secondary market was for over $65,000, but it's the Spurs off to a hot start against my Knicks. San Antonio up by 10. Midway through the first quarter, we'll have more watch party when we return on BetMGM tonight here on Westwood One Sports.
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1: That's right. 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Hey-o! Welcome on back. 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Our talking text line for you to join the show, 310-840-4910. Again, want you to be a part of the show. Watch the game along with us. Listen to me talking about the game as a Knicks fan, as a diehard Knicks fan, but yes, as an NBA fan. So it's not just going to be all Knicks orange and blue skies. Obviously, I'm biased and I am a Knicks fan, but I think that this has been a ton of fun. We did it for game one on Wednesday, did it for game two on Friday. And yeah, basically just going to watch the game and react to it live here. And we'll have some other cool segments planned for you, some fill in the blanks, some hot or cold to keep the fun going. But we want you to be a part of the show. Want you to watch the game and listen to our show at the same time. So if you want to join, the talk and text line is 310-840-4910. Again, you can call or you can text 310-840-4910. All right. The Knicks are making their push here. They're making a surge, and Josh Hart is getting into it with Luke Kornet. Oh, baby, things are getting chippy right away. 3:24 left to go in the first quarter, and the Spurs lead the Knicks 24-17. Although Josh Hart just got to the bucket, and he got hammered by Luke Kornet, who, honestly, is only in the game when Wemby gets into foul trouble and to try to hurt people. And Josh Hart lays in the ball into the bucket. And as it's going through the net, Luke Kornet runs over underneath the basket to collect the ball. And in the process, just knocks Josh Hart right on his ass. Like, what are you doing, man? That's completely on purpose. Completely on purpose. There's been multiple times where Wemby and other Spurs players have been caught basically on camera. Like that, you know, Wemby dapping up Carter Bryant for when he basically trucked SGA. Wemby doing his little whispers to Mason Plumlee and Bismack Biyombo before they delivered some brutally harsh fouls on Jared McCain. So we're getting physical already here, but let's get you caught up with a box score before we, or I tell you how we got here. Again, 24-17, the Spurs lead it. They do a TV timeout. Wemby got off to the perfect start. 9 points, one rebound, one assist, and a block. He started off 4-for-4 from the field. Now he's 4-for-5. But he just went to the bench. Stephon Castle, another also perfect start. 7 points on 3-of-3 shooting. He's got 2 rebounds and he's got 3 assists. And then Devin Vassell has already hit a couple of threes. He's got 6 points. Off the bench, Dylan Harper, once again, making an immediate impact. 2 points, 1 rebound, and 1 assist. For the Knicks, Josh Hart, 8 points already in the first quarter. Josh Hart in games 1 and 2 combined. Games 1 and 2 combined had 3 points. He didn't score in game 2. He's already got 8 points here in the first quarter in game 3 because they left him wide open and said, go ahead and beat us, and he's already drilled a couple of threes. He's also got 3 rebounds already. So Josh Hart off to a great start. Brunson, 3 points, 1 rebound, 1 assist. OG Anunoby's got 4 points. And Karl Anthony Towns, big cat. Big dog. Big dog, Karl Anthony Towns. 2 points, 2 rebounds, 1 assist, and 1 block already for the Knicks. But, I mean, the Spurs, they've come out of the gate, down 0-2 on the road, hostile environment, and they have had no problems hitting shots. They're 10 of 16 from the field. That's 63%, and they're 3-for-4 from deep. Meanwhile, the Knicks, not bad, shooting the ball, 7 of 13, but just 2 of 7 from deep. And the Knicks had 3 sloppy turnovers all in the first 3 minutes of the game. And so the Spurs jumped out to a big lead early on. They've already led by as many as 11 points in this game, San Antonio. But that's honestly, the Knicks were down big in game one. They got down by 12 in the first half in game two. And they were already down 11 here in the first quarter. And the Knicks already with a couple of buckets to get it back within 7. By the way, Monty, our VP in our show chat, said there's nothing there, just going for the ball. Monty, Josh Hart makes a basket, and Luke Kornet jumps into him to collect the ball from underneath the rim. How do you not think that that's not on purpose? I mean, come on. Come on. Monty saying, by the way, he played our 82-0 game that we played earlier in the show, and he went 78-4. I want, Monty, what the hell team did you have? I want to see how he got to 78-4. By the way, producer Brandon Combs let me know Robert Kraft is courtside. I guess he's friends with James Dolan. Robert Kraft, obviously the owner of the Patriots. So I don't know what the hell he's doing at a Knicks game. They're showing a highlight montage, by the way, of how physical it's been already. Wemby throwing Jalen Brunson down to the floor like he's a rag doll. He tried to do that again last game. Or maybe it was Deuce McBride, I think, for trying to box him out. And Brunson got right in his face and then set a screen on him because they let play continue. And Danhausen, by the way, the guy that has, quote-unquote, cursed the Knicks opponent, the WWE personality, if you will. Apparently, he was doing a live interview pregame. He's at the Garden. They let this guy in the building. And he got hit by a basketball from a Spurs player's shot. I mean, it doesn't look, he already put the curse on him, right, Combs? Danhausen already cursed him. There's nothing else that they can do.
2: You they gave a technical, are I think. Cursed.
1: There you go. I think they issued a technical to Josh Hart for shoving Luke Kornet. And so Devin Vassell took a technical free throw for the Spurs and he missed it. Yeah, ball don't lie. Ball don't lie, pal. So the Spurs up 24-17 with 3 minutes to go in the first quarter. So again, Monty, our VP, Michael Montgomery, Monty played the 82-0 game. He went 78-4. His team was Cade Cunningham, Kevin Durant, Kevin Garnett, Charles Barkley, and Bob Pettit. And that's a monster lineup. I still think mine was pretty damn good, though. I had Kevin Durant, Jason Kidd, Dr. J, Shaq, and World Be Free. And I went 60-22. How is there an 18-game difference? You telling me Cade Cunningham, in his first 4 years of the NBA, is a better player than Jason Kidd? Are you telling me that Kevin Garnett is better than Dr. J? That doesn't make any sense. How's there an 18-win disparity? I don't get it. Spurs come out of the timeout, by the way, with back-to-back buckets. They just look much more under control. But then again, they've gone out to big leads in all three games. So why should I be worried right now? Brunson with a beautiful layup to answer. 5 points. Brunson's knee and his ankle looks okay. Stephon Castle's ankle looks okay, by the way. Remember, he was on the bench up until like the final play or two because he rolled his ankle. And they had Dylan Harper on the floor. And Stephon Castle, I mean, that looked like a sprained ankle. I mean, he has showed no ill effects so far in this game tonight. Oh my gosh, Dylan Harper, by the way, a couple of plays ago, just posterized OG Anunoby. That does not happen easily. That is how much of a freak athlete Dylan Harper is. Kid is 20 years old. I mean, my goodness, they're showing the replay right now. Harper gets the ball off a Luke Kornet screen, and he just goes right at OG. I guess you could call it a poster. I mean, OG goes for the dunk, goes for the block and misses because Harper switches angles mid-flight. But, I mean, I guess that would probably be a poster. I mean, that was an unbelievable dunk and just goes to show you how special this kid. This kid's 20. I'll tell you, like, what. Here we go. You want to do a little fast forward, and man, this isn't cocky at all. Like, I'm not saying when the Knicks win the title. But, like, if you need a Spurs change this offseason, or when they need to make a change, let me pull up the Spurs multi-year salary cap here. Because, you know, the Thunder, they're already running into that problem the year after they win a title. And their average age of their team is like 26 years old. And the Spurs ain't too far behind. De'Aaron Fox is actually, I think, only kicks in next year. Well, I was going to say, maybe in another... He's signed through 2030. I mean, the Spurs could end up trading De'Aaron Fox in like a year or so for somebody else. But like, the Spurs are going to run it back. But I'm saying if the Spurs do need a change in the near future, it's putting Dylan Harper in the starting five and getting rid of De'Aaron Fox. Because Wemby hasn't even gotten his contract. Wemby is extension eligible this summer. So Wemby could end up getting $65 million a year this offseason. You got Devin Vassell, who's making over $25 million a year through 2029. I guess he could be a casualty, but I like Vassell a lot. I think he's very valuable on this team. I'd get rid of De'Aaron Fox. If there is a big change that the Spurs need to make, and I know we're getting ahead of ourselves, but I'm just saying, like in the next year or two, if you're wondering how the hell the Spurs are going to keep this together, how they're going to pay Stephon Castle, he's eligible for an extension in 12 months from now. Dylan Harper is eligible for an extension in 2 years from now. How are you going to pay these guys? How are you going to pay Wemby? You're already paying De'Aaron Fox $50 million a year. That's the first, like, that's the first change that happens, is De'Aaron Fox goes bye-bye off this Spurs team. And then you're starting five in the near future for like hopefully 5 years, looks like. And Julian Champagne, by the way, is extension eligible this offseason. He's probably one of the cheapest, but he's a hell of a three-point shooter. You need to have him. But I think for like the next 5 years, if you're crafting a Spurs starting lineup and you're keeping under the salary cap, it's Stephon Castle at point guard. It's Dylan Harper at shooting guard. It's Champagne. It's Vassell and it's Wemby. And that's your five. Keldon Johnson is extension eligible this offseason, by the way, too. And he just won sixth man of the year. So I'm just telling you, you might think, oh, the Spurs team, they got years. They got years. They're going to be here forever. They're going to take over the West. Like, they're going to have their fair share of problems real soon when it comes to paying guys. You know, the Knicks, they're doing it the right way. The Knicks already got a majority of these guys paid. Jalen Brunson took a pay cut already. Mitchell Robinson, they just tried to hack a Mitch. I don't know if it was hack a Mitch or he just got fouled trying to dunk the ball, but Mitchell Robinson 1-for-2 on his free throws as the guarding crowd went nuts on the first one. And the pace has slowed down here after the first 5-6 minutes was chaotic. It was a lot of run and gun. It was upbeat, up-tempo. Now it has slowed down into this half-court battle. And I heard, you know, I had the volume up during our last commercial break, and I was listening to the broadcast team, and Legler and Jefferson are saying, yeah, this is the pace the Knicks want. I don't know if the Knicks high-paced. I think they honestly benefit when it's in the half court, when it's so much harder to organically create offense. And I think the half court game has actually suited the Knicks. Like when the game slowed down in the fourth quarter, the Knicks, that's when they built their 14-point lead. And then I actually thought they got too cute trying to milk every possession, trying to get it down, the shot clock down to 2 seconds, 1 second, just for the sake of it. That's when San Antonio got back in the game. That and the fact that Karl Anthony Towns picked up four fouls. He got two fouls back-to-back. One of them was complete BS. That's what allowed the Spurs to get back in the game. But if this game plays at a slow pace for the majority of it, I think that favors the Knicks. I do not think that favors the Spurs. I don't have the numbers to back it up. I'm just going off the eye test of what the last two games have looked like. I think the Spurs get better when the game gets sped up. Because that's what they're young. And so, yeah, you're going to make some excuses in transition, but you can also use your speed and your athleticism when the game is fast and the game is in transition and it's played at a chaotic pace. When you have to play slow and every pass, every screen, every movement, every direction that the ball goes in is critical to getting a good shot, that favors the Knicks. You know, I've seen the Knicks, the benefit of Mike Brown's offense. This is something you didn't see too much with Tom Thibodeau and Tibbs the last couple of years, where it was just so ISO heavy. You've seen a couple of possessions already in these finals where the Knicks are just beautifully popping the ball around the perimeter and just swinging it until you get the open guy. You know, ever then, you swing it twice, The third swing isn't there. The Spurs have already over-rotated. That's when you get the dribble drive penetration, and you either go to the bucket, or then you force them to collapse weak side, then you kick it back out, and then the swinging begins again. Like, that's the half-court stuff. That's when it gets slow. The Knicks know how to pass because of Mike Brown, and when they hired him, that's why I liked it, because Mike Brown with the Kings, they had the most passes per possession in the NBA in the last 2 years. And so, again, I think slower pace will favor the Knicks. The game did slow down at the end of the first quarter, but they are at the end of one, and the Spurs lead the Knicks 33-22 at Madison Square Garden. But again, they've had a double-digit lead in the first half of every game so far, and the Knicks have come back each and every time. Wemby, again, 9 points, 3 rebounds, 2 blocks already. Stephon Castle with 7 points. And Devin Vassell with 6. Meanwhile, for the Knicks, Josh Hartley in the way, 8 points after he didn't score a single point in game 2 and only had 3 in game 1. OG has 6. Mikal Bridges, 0. He picked up those 2 quick fouls. So I believe Bridges is probably going to be back in the game. He only played 3 minutes in that first quarter because of foul trouble. So I'm going to see what Bridges brings here now once the second quarter starts. Brunson, 5 points, but again, not very efficient. 2 for 7 from the field. So I'm confident with how this game is going so far. Yeah, they're down double digits. The Spurs look really good. Again, they've looked really good in the first half of every game. 310-840-4910. Let's see if we can get back to your phone calls. I'm not sure if she's still there, but she was on line one. So let's see if we can get Cheryl in Syracuse here next up on the show. Is Cheryl there on line one? Go ahead, Cheryl.
3: Yes, she is. I almost gave up. My battery's dying, and I got to see a man about a horse. But I just want to say, I know you're a Knicks fan, and I am in New York, but I'm kind of rooting for Wemby because everybody's been trashing him, and I think he's going to be awesome.
1: Yeah, Cheryl, I appreciate the call. Thank you so much for calling. Look, I didn't mind Wemby until, and everybody's trashing him, Cheryl, by the way, because a lot of us have been told, NBA fans, casual fans, everywhere in between, that Wemby is already the best player in the NBA. Wemby's already the face of the NBA. And I think it was way too premature. The guy hasn't won a title yet, hasn't won an MVP yet. Could he be the best player in the NBA as early as next year? Sure. Could he win an MVP next year? Sure. Could they still win the title this year? Yeah, they could. But none of those things have happened yet. And so he has directly cost them both game 1 and game 2 with his erratic play at the end of game 1, shooting balls off the side of the backboard, dribbling off his shoe. And then in game 2, after he was having a really good second half, passes the ball into his teammate's back, then bricks the game-winning shot. Yeah, you're going to get trashed when you're supposed to be the best player on the floor in this series, and you haven't come through. You haven't delivered. So, obviously, I'm rooting against Wemby because I'm a Knicks fan, but, you know, again, like, heavy lies the crown, and a lot of people, I think, put the crown on his head way too fast. So, I mean, he's having a really good start to the game here. We'll see how he does in the fourth quarter. But again, Spurs up by 12. Carter Bryant coming off the bench, having a big impact. It's a guy that's basically playing linebacker for them, but he hit a 3 a couple of possessions ago. So we'll take a short break. We'll come back. We'll continue our watch party. We'll do a little fill in the blank. Spurs lead the Knicks 36-24, early minutes of the second quarter, game 3 of the NBA Finals. Stick with us here. I'm Pat Boyle. 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

0: again in the first quarter. They've led by as many as 12, and yet here come the Knicks. We are the New York Knicks. Dun, dun. We are the New York Knicks. Say, go New York, go New York, go. Go New York, go New York, go. Say, go New York, go New York, go. Oh, baby, the garden is on fire. An 8-0 run in the span of a minute and 20 seconds. OG Anunoby hitting threes. Jose Alvarado hitting tough shots. Karl Anthony Towns dominating Wemby in the paint again. At least on that play he did. Went right over the top of Wemby. Had a little something to say for him afterwards. Bodega cat. All this with Brunson off the floor. The Knicks have made some of their biggest runs with Brunson off the floor. And that's not, I mean, a biggest Brunson defender and lover that you'll find. I saw a social media video, by the way, the other day, where it's like, Jalen Brunson, you are my engineer. You are my doctor. You are my angel. You are my dad. And, but yeah, I mean, look, the run the Knicks went on in the second quarter last game was because Karl Anthony Towns and some of the players on the Knicks bench when Brunson was on the bench. Don't get me wrong, Brunson, that close, the finish that he had in game one, 13 points in the fourth quarter. The Knicks don't win game one if not for Jalen Brunson. But the last two games, the Knicks have made a huge surge in the second quarter while Brunson was on the bench. OG Anunoby leading the way with 12 points. 12 points already for OG. Josh Hart had 8 in the first quarter. And for the Spurs, Stephon Castle's got 11. Wemby's got 9 points, 3 rebounds, and 2 blocks. Dylan Harper off the bench with 4 points and 2 rebounds. But the Knicks, again, a 12-point lead cut quickly to a one-possession game just like that. All right, we've got a text coming through here. Again, if you're going to text in the show, we want to feature you. We want to read your name and where you're from. If you don't do that, we have no way of identifying your name. So this just comes from an 832 number, and they text in, longtime listener, first-time texter. We are going to need some big-time contribution from the other guys. I'm guessing this person's a Knicks fan. They say Shamet and McBride will have to show up, especially with Bridges in foul trouble. Oh, maybe they did put their name at the end of it. They put Kato, K-A-T-O, in all tacks, in all caps. Kato, or Kato, however you want to pronounce it. Yeah, and that's a great point. Bridges picked up 2 fouls in the first 3 minutes of the game and went to the bench. Landry Shamet hasn't scored, but he does have 2 rebounds, 2 assists, and a block. So he has stepped up. Deuce McBride doesn't have anything in the box score. It's more so just been OG and Karl Anthony Towns stepping up here once again in the second quarter. But, I mean, I would agree. You know, Landry Shamet is a guy that has had double-digit points in plenty of postseason games. You got Jordan Clarkson on the floor right now. That's probably the most surprising thing. Mike Brown's going with a lineup that has Karl Anthony Towns, Josh Hart, Mikal Bridges, Jose Alvarado, and Jordan Clarkson. So that's a surprise. That is a surprise to me. OG just came off to grab a break. So this is one of the Knicks' weaker lineups that they're going to put out, where Jose Alvarado is their third-string point guard, and Jordan Clarkson barely plays. I mean, he barely gets into the game. This is the part where the Spurs should be taking over, and yet the exact opposite has happened. And Karl Anthony Towns just did a tremendous job of sticking Wemby once again, face guarding him face to face. Wemby had a ball that rolled around the cylinder about 4 times. It probably should have went in, but it was a great defense by Karl Anthony Towns. All right, let's get to a little fill in the blank here. Let's get producer Brandon Combs in the mix. Combs, what's going on, man? What a game this has been already.
1: Yeah, it's been fun to watch. You know, it's funny because right when we went to break, I was like, man, the Knicks are plus 210 right now. I should probably hop on this and hedge. And then the Knicks just came storming back before I could even press the button to bet it. So it's going to be fun. It's going to be fun down the stretch. I think all of these games are going to be fun. I know you didn't like my assessment. We were talking about it earlier. I think this could be a series where neither home team wins a game until after game 4. I think this could go back to San Antonio tied 2-2. I know you hate hearing that, but could be a thing. Could be a thing.
0: I hate hearing that. I hate it. Look, and you've dug yourself into a corner. You said the Spurs are going to win. Wemby's going to take over, and he's had a brutal finish to both games.

0: game one and game two. And so, you know, this is your last resort now. I get it.
1: Look, I wouldn't say he had a brutal ending to game two. Like the turnover at the end of the game, yes. Was that showing his youth? Absolutely, 110%. He's 22 years old, and he looks like he's 22 years old in the NBA Finals. But, I mean, his numbers, he still had a good damn game. And down the stretch, he was the guy that they leaned on. There are some things that he has to work on. And I think Mitch Johnson, and I think you can see this early in the game so far, and I think Mitch Johnson made it a point, you're our superstar, man. When the ball is in your hands, there's no such thing as a bad shot. Take that ball and own it. Take it down. You don't have to. Not everything that gets thrown up to you has to be an alley-oop. Grab the ball. Put it back down on the court. Go back up. Draw some contact. Do your thing. And I think that we're seeing that so far early when Wemby is on the court. So we'll see. I think every game will come down. I don't think any of these games will be decided by double digits the rest of the way. But here we are now with a game right now that's 42-40 with 6 minutes to go in the second half, or in the second quarter, I should say.
0: Yeah, now teams are, these guys are starting to miss some shots now, and you're starting to see some not great offensive possessions. Dylan Harper's had a couple of open threes that he just has not been able to can. Mm-hmm. Knicks are trying to get a little too aggressive with their passing. They've turned it over a couple of possessions out of the last three here. Spurs just turned it over right back, and the Knicks turned it over right back to them.
1: And an
0: and
1: one.
0: Some sloppiness. Oh, yeah. And Stephon Castle, it's an and one.
1: Yep.
0: You know, out of all the people that I thought would step up here, not that he was the last, but I guess, you know, these guys roll their ankles. I guess that means nothing. I guess that means nothing, man.
1: Look.
0: Like, De'Aaron Fox looked like he had no burst to him whatsoever after game one. Game two, he scores 20 points. Stephon Castle rolls his ankle at the end of game two. He's come back. He's got 16 points here midway through the second quarter. He can't miss.
1: The evolution of injuries and guys coming back from injuries. I mean, look, with, you even look at it beyond basketball. You look at the world of baseball right now with Tarek Skubal, who's a month removed from his elbow surgery, and he pitched 5 shutout innings in a rehab start yesterday. Like, threw 44 of his 54 pitches for strikes in a rehab start a month removed from elbow surgery. So it's crazy the way these guys are recovering nowadays. The technology and the advancements in medicine for athletes has been phenomenal. And kudos to them. I mean, and especially manning up and dealing with the pain. I like Stephon Castle a lot. I like the Spurs team. The Spurs team's young. There's no guarantee, obviously, that they ever get back, right? Because you see a lot of young teams that get to a title or get to a World Series or get to a Super Bowl and never make their way back. But this team is young and they're fun, and I think that the Spurs team is going to be around for quite a while. I think the Spurs-Knicks rivalry, I think the Spurs-Oklahoma City rivalry, I think could be a thing for a while. Because I think the Knicks are good enough to get back here as well.
0: Dude, Stephon Castle, I mean, these are some tough finishes, man. I got to give him a lot of credit. He is getting abused in the paint. And they've called a couple of on him. You know, they've called a couple for him, I should say. He's already taken 4 free throws, but yeah. I mean, he could have had an and one on the last possession, too. He just got crushed going to the bucket and is able to finish. The Spurs right now are winning game 3, 49-44, and it is almost single-handedly because of Stephon Castle.
1: Yeah.
0: 18 points. In the first half, I mean, holy smokes.
1: Yeah, it's fun to watch. It's good basketball. Look, I give basketball a lot of stuff throughout the season, especially in the regular season. Because, look, the product is not what it was when I was growing up, when I really loved the NBA. Watching Jordan and the boys in the 90s and really growing up, Kobe after that, and watching the way that those guys played basketball, it was just a different game. And I don't necessarily love the regular season product, but these NBA playoffs and this NBA finals has really gone back to hey, we're going to let these guys play. There's a lot of physicality in the playoffs. There's a lot of physicality, a lot better defense in the playoffs. So I do love it. And these NBA finals have been phenomenal. Are you ready to do some fill in the blank?
0: Fill in the blank?
1: Yeah, absolutely. All right, I'll ask you the first one. The most you would pay for a ticket, we know how much these Knicks tickets were tonight. The most you would pay for a ticket to a sporting event is blank. Pat?
0: The most I would pay, and I will, you know, keep this as realistic as possible here with some emergency savings that I would have to crack into. If game seven was at the Garden, I mean, game six is at the Garden, I'll be in Spain. If I wasn't in Spain and it was on the weekend and I wasn't working and doing the show and it was game six or game seven, the most I would pay, I'm not paying for the girlfriend's ticket. No offense. I'm not paying for my brother's ticket. I'm not like, you want to go, you pay for your own ticket. Paying for myself would be enough.
1: Yeah.
0: I would probably pay, I don't know, maybe $5,000. $5,000 to go. That would have got me into the nosebleeds tonight, Combs. That ain't getting me to a game six or a game seven. It's not. So I'd be out for this one.
1: There's no chance. I appreciate you. Imani puts in the chat. He paid $1,500 for a bleacher seat to a World Series game five in 2016 when the Cubs were down 3-1. Look, I think that's about my threshold. My threshold's probably a little bit less than that. I probably would pay up to maybe $1,000 for a Cubs World Series game, maybe. But here's my thing. I think anything more than $500 to a sporting event, for me, because when you go to, like, when you start looking at the atmosphere and everything that you're in and being there and nostalgia and all that stuff, I get all that. As a fan, I truly understand all of that. But if I'm going to spend $1,500 to sit in the bleachers, yes, with a bunch of other fans and a bunch of other people that I don't know, why don't I just take that $1,500, go to the nearest bar, invite all of my friends and family and say, hey, here's $1,500. We're going to do an open bar tonight. Why wouldn't I take that money and do something more special with people to watch a game with a team that I know and that I care about and that I really want to hang out and watch the game with, as opposed to be in the stadium? Because now not only am I paying $1,500, and you said $5,000, which is astronomical. We can just tell that you're a host and I'm a producer. $5,000 to go to an event is absolutely wild to me. Why would I pay all that money when I can do that? I could probably, $5,000, I could spend less than that. Take everybody I know, all my friends, all my family, who I root for with the team and who I celebrate with anyway, and just take them out for a nice night and just enjoy it with them and watch the game on TV.
0: That is a great counter, Combs. And I didn't even think of that. That is a tremendous counter. I don't know if you could rent out a bar. Well, I guess you probably have to rent out the bar. Yeah. I think you're underestimating how much that costs.
1: No, unless
0: you go to a little...
1: I'm not talking about food, because I just did my daughter's graduation party. It's going to cost us, with food, it's going to cost us a little over $3,000, right? But if we were just doing an open bar, $1,000 for the night would cover it. Absolutely. 110%.
0: Really?
1: Yeah. And even so, you could put $1,000 down, and then anything after, hey, look, after my $1,000 tab is up that I gave you guys, it's cash bar after that.
0: So your tab. I mean, that's what we do for my family's charity golf outing, which is coming up this Saturday. We have the beverage cart, which is tapped at about, it was like $2,000 or $3,000. After that, yeah, you're on your own.
1: Yeah.
0: Like, yeah. So I got you. By the way, the Knicks just got their first lead of the game. They were down by as many as 12 again in the first half. OG Anunoby on a step-back corner three, and then on the next possession, Brunson drilling a three to give the Knicks their first lead of the game, and then Wemby answers right back with a three of his own. So we're getting some three balls going down here. The shot-making in this first half has been the best that I think we've seen any of the three games so far. Again, first two games barely cracked 200 points, mm-hmm. and... this one we're already at, it's 52-50, still 3.5 to go in the second quarter here. So we could have both teams up over 110 by the time everything is said and done tonight. I'm surprised at how much good offense we've seen in this game.
1: I just laugh because they just showed the crowd. And Robert Kraft, as I mentioned, is sitting courtside. But behind him, cheering, is Eli Manning, who took two Super Bowls away from Robert Kraft. I just think that's spectacular.
0: Yeah, that is.
1: Robert Kraft, you're a Boston guy, man. What are you doing at the Knicks? Like, what are you doing? If I'm a Patriots fan, I'm not happy right now, because if I'm a Patriots fan, I'm a Celtics fan, I'm a Boston guy. You don't like Boston and New York are like oil and water. They do not mix very well.
0: So you've already got one website that says how New York Knicks fans reacted to Patriots owner Robert Kraft at Madison Square Garden. I don't know why, other than that he's friends with James Dolan. There was no other reason for him to be there.
1: Then sit in the suite with James.
0: I mean, look, don't get me wrong. If you're Robert Kraft, you got all the money in the world, man. You can go to any NBA Finals game you want. You can go to any Super Bowl you want. I don't know why he's at the Garden for the Knicks Spurs. So that one doesn't make a whole lot of sense to me. By the way, they're showing right now. So Stephon Castle just picked up another foul. He just bowled through Jalen Brunson. I mean, he absolutely destroyed him. He gets called for the offensive foul, and now they're reviewing it to see if it will become a flagrant. So this is already, that's the second foul on Castle. He's leading the way for the Spurs with 18 points. But if they get him for a flagrant foul, I believe, I always forget, Combs, does that add on to your foul tally or no? Is it separate?
1: Flagrant is separate. It doesn't add on.
0: It should be a flagrant. I mean, he trucked Brunson.
1: I hate this in the NBA Finals, though, man. And I know I get it because it's Brunson and you're the... I hate these types of call in the NBA Finals. Because you're supposed to play hard.
0: Yes. But you got to set a threshold of what's acceptable and what's not acceptable.
1: I mean, did he grab him and rip him down? No, but he did. And he run through and look, he didn't hit Brunson as hard as Brunson went down. Come on.
0: I mean, what are you talking about? He ran full speed through him and put his elbow right into his neck.
1: I'm just saying, didn't hit him as hard as he went down. You call that a flagrant foul. To me, that's just hardball. It's the NBA Finals. If you can't do that, like I understand if he's going up, if Brunson's going up for a layup and you grab him and you rip him and throw him to the ground while he's in the air, sure, that's a flagrant foul. But when you're just running through somebody, that's part of the game. And that's what the NBA is supposed to be. And I just talked about how I like in the NBA Finals, they let these guys play. That's what this is supposed to be, Pat. On both sides. I don't care who hit who. It had it been the other way around, I'd be saying the same thing.
0: So I don't think it was a flagrant. I think it was a loose ball foul that would have been free throws regardless. And I think the Spurs challenged it. Mm. And they tried to challenge that Brunson flopped or embellished the contact. And the ref said, no shot. That's a foul. That's two free throws. I don't think it was a flagrant.
1: Foul,
0: they didn't
1: show
0: the graphic
1: flagrant,
0: on the score bug.
1: Yes.
0: All right. No flagrant. I think it could have been a flagrant. Maybe that's my Knicks fan bias coming through. But we'll take a short break. Phone number to join, 310-840-4910. We'll continue on with some fill in the blank with producer Brandon Combs. We'll get more of your phone calls and your texts when we return. Spurs lead the Knicks 54-52. Under 3 minutes to go in the first half of Game 3 of the NBA Finals. 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
1: 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Bet up to the specified maximum stake and activate the token. And if your bet doesn't win, you'll receive your stake back in bonus bets up to the specified maximum amount. Well, the Spurs were up double digits again in the second quarter. And yet again, just like in game two, the Knicks lead at halftime. They outscored San Antonio 42-24 in the second quarter. And the Knicks lead at 64-57 at the half. Stephon Castle with 18 points and 3 assists. Meanwhile, Wemby 15 points, 4 rebounds, and 2 blocks. Dylan Harper, 6 points off the bench. And for the New York Knicks, OG Anunoby, 17 points at half and a block. Josh Hart, 13 points, 5 rebounds. He had 3 points in games 1 and 2 combined, but they're daring him to hit threes, and Joshy's hitting them. And then Jalen Brunson, 15 points, a tremendous second quarter for the Knicks captain to go along with 3 assists. Karl Anthony Towns has 9 points and 4 rebounds to go with 2 steals and a block. Mikal Bridges, the only starter, not doing much. I mean, he got 2 quick fouls in the first quarter. He hasn't scored a point. But man, the Knicks were rolling in that second quarter. And so now I'm feeling real good. And I look, I said they were down 11. I was like, you know what? I'm kind of confident. I'm not just being arrogant, not just because they're up 2-0. The Spurs have gotten up double digits in the first half in every single game. And now in the last two, the Knicks not only erase a double-digit deficit, they did it before halftime. I mean, the Knicks just dominate them in the second quarter, and it's surprising because a lot of these ones happen when Brunson's on the bench. And Brunson came in the final 6 minutes like he normally does and then took over, but man, it was right off the bat. Excuse me. A little voice crack there. That's how excited I am. It was right off the bat to start that second quarter. So I'm feeling electric right now. The Garden is rocking. You got Let's Go Knicks chants. The place is packed to the gills. And the Knicks are 24 minutes away from taking a 3-0 lead in the NBA Finals. All right, let's get to some of your texts here. We've got Vaughn in Buffalo, New York, texting in. Hey, guys, my name is Vaughn, and I live in Buffalo. Love the show, mainly because I can listen to game updates because my mom won't let me watch. Go Spurs. Sorry. Also, quick NHL final check. Want to talk about all the different records made on Saturday. Crazy. Thanks, guys. Yeah, look, we'll get to some of those records that were broken in that unbelievable Game 3 on Saturday night. But we only got a minute until our hard out, so I want to get to another text here really quickly. It's from a 719 number. I'm a little upset they didn't put their name on it. I wish you did. But they text in, Pat, dude, you're a Knicks fan. We got it, bro. We get it. Yeah, look, I'm a Knicks fan. And the team's up 2-0 in the NBA Finals, and I have to do my show during the game. What do you want me to do? And the team's been terrible for almost my entire lifetime. It's not like I'm a Celtics fan. Not like I'm a Lakers fan. Not like I'm a, I don't know, Miami Heat fan. I mean, they've been to a couple of finals. Even though they didn't win one, they've been there. And they had a run with LeBron. So, like, I'm a Knicks fan. The team was terrible my entire childhood. I was too young for Ewing and Oakley and Starks and Allen Houston in the 90s. I don't remember any of that. I wasn't born until 94, so I didn't see the 94 finals. I don't remember 99. I had one good year, if you could really call it that, with Carmelo Anthony. I have never experienced this in my life. So, yeah, eat it. All right, well, final hour is coming up next. We'll do a little more fill in the blank. We'll do hot or cold. We'll have some fun. I'm Pat Boyle. 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
1: 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The talking text line, open phone lines here in the final hour as per usual. But, you know, chances are you got a better chance of getting right to the front of the line if you want to weigh in on the Knicks and the Spurs here. 310-840-4910. 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All right, it's halftime. Game three, NBA Finals. The Knicks up 2-0, and they already erased a 12-point first-half deficit. The Knicks outscore the Spurs 42-24 in the second, and they lead it 64-57. Went through in pretty good detail the box score last segment. So again, here's the highlights. OG Anunoby leading the way for the Knicks. 17 points and a block. Jalen Brunson's got 15 points and 3 assists, and Josh Hart's got 13 points and 5 rebounds. For the Spurs, Stephon Castle with 18 points and 3 assists. Wemby, 15 points, 4 rebounds, and 2 blocks. But the Knicks just utterly dominant in that second quarter. So, let's get producer Brandon Combs back in the mix here. We were doing a little fill in the blank. Let's finish that off. Combs, I know you thought the Spurs were going to win. How are you feeling now here at halftime?
2: I mean, I feel about the same, right? Because it's a 7-point lead. It's halftime. It's an NBA game. I mean, it's back and forth. This game is far from over. I understand your excitement. I would be excited too if I were you. I would be cocky too if I were you. I would be going through all the emotions too. You know, I've kind of detached myself from all those emotions because the Bulls have, you know, not been relevant since Derrick Rose blew out both of his knees. So, you know, it's been tough as a Bulls fan. But look, I understand. I remember what it was like in the 90s for me. But at least in the 90s, you know, I had 6 championships to be confident and cocky with. You know, you just have a 2-game lead and you're there. So it's kind of crazy, but, you know, it's what it is.
1: Yeah. Okay. Wow, living 30-plus years in the past. That's, you know, that's a new one for you.
2: Hey, you just go off of your experiences, right? It's not my fault that when the Bulls were winning all those championships, you still weren't born yet. That's not my fault.
1: It's not your fault, but, no. I mean, it's your choice to, and, you know, compare my excitement with the Knicks winning and, you know, a little bit rubbing it in your face that you picked the Spurs and you thought the Spurs were going to win and Wemby was going to be the Knicks daddy and all that. And that hasn't happened. Then now you're deciding to deflect by saying, oh, hey, look at all my rings from being a Bulls fan.
2: I'm not deflecting by anything. I just said it's crazy how confident you are with a 2-0 lead and your team hasn't won anything in 50-plus years. All I said was I was confident in the 90s when I was watching the Bulls. But we had 6 championships to be confident with. I mean, if I were you, like in 2016 when it was the Cubs, I wasn't confident during any game. Especially, I mean, obviously they fell down 3-1 and then had to come back. But I wasn't confident throughout that entire stretch, throughout the entire playoffs coming in. Even as good as they were in 2015 going to the NLCS, I was not confident in that team. And even when they were leading in game 7, after destroying Cleveland in game 6, and then with a big lead in game 7, I still wasn't there because my team hadn't done anything in a long, long time. So I needed to see it happen before I got confident and cocky. But, that, you know, it's not the same for all of us. I get it.
1: You weren't confident in that playoffs, by the way. The
2: no.
1: Cubs steamrolled their way to the World Series. Nope. Like, they made mincemeat of the Giants.
2: Mm-hmm.
1: They easily took out the Dodgers, right? I mean, mm-hmm. the Cubs were up. Actually, they were down 2-1 in that series, but then they basically crushed the Dodgers the last three games.
2: Yep.
1: Yeah.
2: But no, I was not confident, and rightfully so. They fell down 3-1 to Cleveland. I mean, they win game one. Or I'm sorry, they lost game one, win game two, and then, you know, and then lose two straight at Wrigley. No, I wasn't confident. Because I had lived through the disappointment of 2003 when they should have wiped the floor with the Marlins, with that coming back home with a 3-2 lead and having Kerry Wood and Mark Pryor on the mound ready to go. Like, yeah, I should have, but I've seen it. I had seen it happen. And, you know, after Rajay Davis hits that home run, that, oh God, I could only tell you the feelings that were running through my mind and my body at that point. But I look, in that aspect, if the Knicks do win it, I will be happy for you, because I'll know exactly how you're feeling. And I'll be happy for you in that aspect. But till it happens, I'm rooting for the Spurs.
1: Okay. All right. Well, and I despise you for that. So I appreciate, so, you know, just so you know that.
2: I wouldn't have it any other way, brother. Wouldn't have it any other way. All right. You want to do some fill in the blank as the third quarter kicks off?
1: Yes, please.
2: All right. There will be blank goals scored in game four of the Stanley Cup final.
1: All right, so let's just get a little context here. So game one was 5-4. Game two was 4-3 in overtime. Game three, 5-4 in double overtime. So we've had 9-7 and 9. Mm. I'll say, look, don't get me wrong. I would love to see another 5-4 game where it's back and forth, or you got a 4-0 lead blown, you know, in the span of like 5 minutes and it gets back to 4-4. But I think game four, maybe if it's the only game, maybe we get a little bit low scoring. I'll say there'll be 5 goals. I'll say it's either a 3-2 game, or we actually get a blowout where it's 4-1. Probably 3-2, maybe even in overtime. I'll say we get fewer goals here, though. I'll go 5 goals in game four.
2: I these two teams, like, this is normally where a series starts to slow down just a little bit and where teams are afraid to make a mistake. Carolina doesn't want to fall down 3-1. And you know, Vegas is going to, if they get a lead, they're going to try to play slow. They're going to try to slow down the tempo and all that. I just think it's going to be high scoring all the way through. I'm going to say 8. I'll go in the middle between 7 and 9 and say 8 goals in this game, but it might even be more than that. Like, these two offenses have just exploded. And every time Carolina looks like they're going to run away with something, Vegas comes storming back. And then when Vegas looks like they're up, Carolina comes storming back. I mean, that third period where Vegas is up 4-0. They're up 4-0 in the third period, Pat. And we needed overtime, double overtime, to settle the game. It has been incredible. I've watched a lot of hockey throughout my years. I've watched a lot of really good Stanley Cup final appearances. I've watched a lot of really good Stanley Cup playoff series. I've watched a lot of hockey. This might be the most exciting Stanley Cup final I've ever seen.
1: Yeah. So, by the way, we had a texter, Vaughn in Buffalo, whose mom won't let him watch the games.
2: I need to know why.
1: I mean, dude,
2: there's got to be a reason why. Let us know why.
1: Yeah. Combs, have you ever run away from home when you were younger?
2: No, but if my mom didn't let me watch sports, that probably would have been the time that I had done it. Not going to lie. And I'm not saying Vaughn should do that. Don't get me wrong. I'm not saying Vaughn. Do not run away from home. That is not a good thing to do. But that's why I need to know why mom won't let you watch sports.
1: I mean, I would run away. Vaughn, run away. Run away, man. Come on. Your mom is a horrible person.
2: We don't even know how old Vaughn is. He might be like 8. and you're telling him
1: he's got a phone.
2: He might
1: be
2: 8.
1: He's got a cell phone.
2: Your kids need to have phones nowadays. 8 years old. I mean, a lot of times it's just a, you know, so that you can keep track of them, so that you can call them when you know they've got after school activities.
1: What 8 year old do you need to be checking in with? Like, what 8 year old are you not taking them to their activities, after school activities, sports, birthday party, whatever, where like you need to then check in with them?
2: Sometimes single parents who work full time jobs, sometimes they have their kids have after school activities and they need to have absolutely. Absolutely. See, you gotta think outside of your little elitist, you know, area. Not everybody grows up in two parent homes. Not everybody grows up with both parents. Not everybody has the ability, you know, to grow up in a perfect world like you did.
1: I didn't grow up in a perfect world. All right, so knock it off. And I'm not an elitist.
2: Aren't you?
1: And I don't
2: aren't you going to a wedding in Spain?
1: Yeah. Yeah. Mm. And it's basically costing me a couple months' salary to do that. So. Mm. So, yeah, I'm going to be basically paying for it for the next couple of weeks, months, if you will. Not to mention all the costs that I'm already like trying to kind of factor in that we haven't paid for yet that I know will rack up taxis and dinner and drinks and all that stuff. So
2: speaking of which, the Spurs Spurs had just had it down to a 1-point game. The Knicks got back and have now made it a 3-point game, and they have the ball again. So 3-point game here in the third quarter with 9:52 to go.
1: Yeah, Julian Champagny finally woke up, by the way. OG Anunoby just slams one down, uncontested. I mean, dude, he has got San Antonio so shook because he's hitting his threes. And so they're forced to respect him on the perimeter. And then if he got him flat footed, I mean, his speed, his burst for somebody his size, 6'7" and 200 and I don't know, he looks like he's 210 pounds. He's a big dude. His speed that he just gets to the bucket so quickly, it's incredible. Like they're showing the replay. So Castle goes to close out on the perimeter. OG beats him on his first step. And then he's at the rim with nobody else around him. Yeah. So it is incredible. But let me just finish on Vaughn. Runaway, Vaughn. And here's the thing. He probably won't make it far because Combs, I tried to run away once. I was probably 10 and my mom told me I couldn't keep playing Madden. I was playing it for like 3 straight hours. I needed to do my homework. So I said I was going to run away. I got down. We lived in a cul-de-sac. I got to the end of the block. I turned right back around. So that's what's going to happen.
2: All right. So just for the record, just so we have this out there, producer Brandon Combs says, do not run away. It's a bad idea. Do not do it. You don't know what's going to happen out in the world. It is Patrick Boyle who is telling you to run away. Not me. I don't you put that evil on me, Ricky Bobby.
1: I'll claim that. I'm not putting that evil on you. Yeah. Pat Boyle said, run away, Vaughn. Your mom's not letting you watch sports. This is the NBA Finals.
2: There could be a reason.
1: What are we doing?
2: I mean,
1: because he has a bedtime. Mayor Mamdani of New York City said executive order extended bedtime during the NBA Finals. So, I mean, I don't know what they do in Buffalo, right? Who's the mayor of who's the governor of New York? Hochul. She needs to do that for the entire state. I don't care if you're in Buffalo.
2: Fans?
1: I don't care if you're in Schenectady. I don't care wherever the hell you are.
2: Aren't they Raptors fans in Buffalo?
1: I would think they are, but still. Yeah. They're in the state of New York. We don't, you know, New York City doesn't claim the Buffalo Bills, but they are a New York team. So I would think people in Buffalo are probably Raptors fans. But I mean, look, you got RJ Barrett on the Raptors, former Knick. You got Emmanuel Quickley on the Raptors, former Knick. There's a lot of shared blood. OG Anunoby, former Raptor. They probably are rooting for OG more than anything.
2: Yeah. All right. Well, here's a fill in the blank that's going to make you happy in the pants.
1: Oh, wait, sorry.
2: You
1: Combs,
2: love this.
1: Combs, sorry, before we get there, let me jump in. I mentioned Vaughn because he did text. He can't watch sports, but he's allowed to have a phone and text. He texted about all the NHL records that were broken last game, and I've pulled them up here. I think I've got most of them. So you had multiple Stanley Cup final records were set during game 3 on Saturday night, where the Golden Knights were up 4-0, the Hurricanes score 4 goals in the third period, and then Vegas wins it anyway in double OT. Fastest hat trick. So Mitch Marner scored a natural hat trick in just 6 minutes and 10 seconds of game time. That bested Maurice Richard's 1957 record. fastest three goals by a team. The Hurricanes scored three goals in the span of 39 seconds, breaking the previous 1954 Cup final record of 56 seconds and the most points in a single period. Mitch Marner became the first NHL player to tally 4 points in a single period in a Stanley Cup final game. So, yeah, incredible. Sensation.
2: Yeah. The entire series has been unbelievable. And even if you're a fringe hockey fan, it's been an incredible watch. And if you're somebody who's like, I kind of like hockey, but watch this series because you will love hockey by the time this series is over. All right. You ready for the next one?
1: I agree. Yes.
2: All right. The Cubs will trail the NL Central by blank games on July 1st.
1: The Cubs will try it. So the Cubbies trail the Brewers right now by 7.5 games. The Brewers with a run differential of 105, by the way. That's remarkable.
2: Mm.
1: Don't say I didn't tell you so. So on July 1st, the Cubs will trail the NL Central by blank games. The Brewers are going to stay in first. Let me just do a quick look at the schedule here, Combs, so I can give you an educated answer. Cubbies are about to play the Rockies, Giants, Rockies again. They better stack some wins there. Play the Blue Jays, who have struggled, the Mets, who have struggled. Then they play the Brew Crew in the last weekend of June, and then San Diego going into July 1st. There's a lot of winnable games there. Milwaukee plays the A's, then the Phillies, Guardians, Braves, Reds, Cubs, Reds. They got a much tougher schedule. I'll give your Cubbies some credit here. I'll say they'll get that deficit down to 4 games by July 1st.
2: Wow.
1: Look at their schedule. I mean,
2: they just lost 2 out of 3 to San Francisco.
1: I know. It's one series.
2: They haven't won a series in over a month, Pat.
1: They also have 2 10-game winning streaks this year. Combs, they're capable of it.
2: Pat, this team, the way they're hitting right now, and by the way, Jamison Tyon went down yesterday with an injury. They have the pitching is just depleted. The offense is just non-existent. I can't believe you went to 4. I was going to say 12. I think they trail this division by 12 games on July 1st. I think that Milwaukee starts to really pull away and run away with this division. I think the Cubs might finish in the basement of this division.
1: The Spurs, in the basement of this division, that's crazy. The Spurs retook the lead, by the way. Devin Vassell hits a 3. San Antonio playing like they did to start the game. Wemby's grabbing rebounds. Wemby's getting to the rim. Wemby's hitting some shots. They're hitting 3. Champagne's woken up. Vassell's hitting 3s. And the Knicks are not hitting shots right now. So the Spurs are back in front, 72-71, with 7:20 left to go in the third quarter. The basement of their division is crazy. I mean, I know they have had so many pitching injuries. Like, if you don't think the Cardinals are going to fall off, Combs, and if you think the Pirates are better than the Cubs, I think you're nuts.
2: I know the Pirates were a playoff team before the season even started.
1: I know you did, I think that's wrong.
2: I think the Reds still have a run in them. I think the Cubs and the Cardinals are going to be the worst two teams in this division at the end of the season. Look, this Cubs team cannot hit right now, man. And they can't hit with runners in scoring position. You went out and got Alex Bregman. If I told you what the WRC plus, you know what WRC plus is, obviously. What do you think Alex Bregman's WRC plus is with runners in scoring position?
1: Oh, actually, I guess I don't know what WRC, because I couldn't tell you what a good WRC is.
2: It's your weighted runs created.
1: Runs
2: plus.
1: Created, isn't it?
2: Yes. In 100 is your average.
1: So anything above 100 would be above average. Anything below that is obviously below. If Alex Bregman's WRC?
2: With runners in scoring position.
1: I'll say 75.
2: 26.
1: Ooh.
2: 26. And that is your big addition of the offseason. Like, there is no clutch bat on this team. There is no clutch hitting. They don't come through. PCA has been their most consistent hitter, and I love PCA. You know how much I love me some PCA. I call him MVP. We joke with me. He's been their most consistent hitter. If PCA is the best hitter in your lineup, you don't have a good lineup. PCA is a good player. PCA is one of the best defenders in the league. PCA is a good piece to have in your lineup. He cannot be your best hitter. And if he is your best hitter, you don't have a good lineup. And right now, he's the Cubs' best hitter, and he's been the Cubs' best hitter for over a month and a half.
1: And you call him MVP. I mean, that's surprising to hear, the guy that you call the MVP. Apparently not supposed to be the best hitter.
2: I love watching this kid play ball. He is a 15 to 20 home run a year guy. He's not the 30 plus home run hitter that he was last year. He had an amazing season last year, amazing first half last year, because of those 30 home runs, he hit like 27 of them in the first half. He is a 15 to 20 home run guy who's going to hit about 270, who's going to steal you a bunch of bases, and who's going to play elite defense. He is a good player. He's a really good player. But not a guy who should be the best hitter in your lineup.
1: All right. I'm just saying, those are your words. You're putting your guy down. By the way, Josh Hart just hit another triple. We got a timeout. The Knicks lead the Spurs 76-72. 6:21 to go in the third quarter. It's a back-and-forth game right now. We'll get you a box score update, scoreboard update when we return. We'll do some more hot or cold with producer Brandon Combs. And we'll get more of your phone calls and your texts. We got a couple of them, so we'll get to them when we return. 310-840-4910. I'm Pat Boyle. 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

0: watching this kid play ball. He is a 15 to 20 home run a year guy. He's not the 30 plus home run hitter that he was last year. He had an amazing season last year, amazing first half last year, because of those 30 home runs, he hit like 27 of them in the first half. He is a 15 to 20 home run guy who's going to hit about 270, who's going to steal you a bunch of bases, and who's going to play elite defense. He is a good player. He is a really good player. But not a guy who should be the best hitter in your lineup.
1: All right. I'm just saying, those are your words. You're putting your guy down. By the way, Josh Hart just hit another triple. We got a timeout. The Knicks lead the Spurs 76-72. 6:21 to go in the third quarter. It's a back-and-forth game right now. We'll get you a box score update, scoreboard update when we return. We'll do some more hot or cold with producer Brandon Combs. And we'll get more of your phone calls and your texts. We got a couple of them, so we'll get to them when we return. 310-840-4910. I'm Pat Boyle. 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
1: 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I'm Pat Boyle. The phone number to join the show is 310-840-4910. That's 310-840-4910. Get to your calls here in just a moment, but let's get you a scoreboard update. Game 3 of the NBA Finals. The Spurs lead the Knicks 81-78 with 4 minutes left to go in the third quarter. It's Victor Wembanyama starting to step up for San Antonio. 20 points, 6 rebounds, 5 assists, 2 steals, and 2 blocks for Wemby. He's hitting a couple of threes here in this quarter. Meanwhile, Stephon Castle, he had 18 at half. He's still stuck on 18. He does have 4 assists. And then you've got, let's see, Devin Vassell, 11 points on a perfect 3-for-3 from deep. So Vassell getting it done. And off the bench, no surprise, Dylan Harper filling up the box score. 10 points, 3 rebounds, 3 assists. Meanwhile, for the New York Knicks, it is OG Anunoby leading the way with 21 points. Jalen Brunson has 20. And Josh Hart, they've been daring him to beat him. He's beaten him. 16 points, 6 rebounds. He's hit 4 threes. Josh Hart getting it done from deep. And Jordan Clarkson also playing well off the bench. Jordan Clarkson's got 7 points. This is a guy that was at the end of the rotation, barely playing for most of this postseason. Jordan Clarkson has 7 points in 8 minutes. And not only that, he's got 2 rebounds. He's got an assist. He's got a steal. So it was 81-80, but they just called a foul on Landry Shamet. So you got free throws here now for San Antonio. And I believe it is Keldon Johnson, the 6th man of the year, taking the free throws. And so he hits the first. 82-80 Spurs, 3:40 left to go in the third quarter. All right, let's get to your phone calls here. 310-840-4910. Butch is next up in South Yonkers, New York on BetMGM Tonight. Butch, what's going on, man? Long time no talk,
2: hey, Danny, baby. How you doing, man? Long time. I hope you'll be back on
1: the football. Yes, sir. I'm doing great, man. How are you?
2: Hey, it's good to hear your voice, man. Definitely good to hear your voice. Hey, I think the Knicks, man, they're not getting the respect that they should get for this series, man. They're bringing a lot of eyes to this game, man. You know, I think their viewership's going to be up.
1: I think you're 100% right, Butch. I think that a finals like this with Wemby, who, as much as I'm critical of him, he's great for the sport because he's a rising superstar. He is a superstar, full-blown superstar. And the Knicks are the Knicks, man. It's New York City. They haven't been good in how forever. The last couple of years, yes, it's been leading up to this. It's the culmination, but they haven't been in the finals in 27 years. They've got a very likable superstar in Jalen Brunson. And so, yeah, I think that this finals, like if I wasn't a Knicks fan, I would want it to go 7 because I am a Knicks fan. Obviously, I want it to be a sweep, but yeah, man, they weren't getting the respect going in. They weren't getting the respect after game 1. And I think a lot of people thought the Spurs were going to win this game pretty comfortably here in game 3. So the Knicks still aren't getting the respect. They got to win this. They're going to have to sweep to get the respect, Butch. That's it, man.
2: Definitely. We're in a hell of a run, man. Last time they won the championship, I was 12 years old. So I want this one.
1: Oh, yeah. Hell yeah, Butch. Appreciate the call, brother. Appreciate the call. That's an OG right there. Last time the Knicks won a title was 73. So that's an OG. We appreciate Butch for that phone call. I can't get over how tough Dylan Harper is, by the way. Another tough finish at the bucket to put the Spurs back up by 3. It's the Spurs bench now that's getting it done. Keldon Johnson, he's having his biggest game of the finals. Harper again. Luke Kornet is grabbing some tough rebounds. Crazy how the two teams, they've gone on their runs when you probably least expect it. When you've least expected these teams to go on some runs, that's when they've gone on their runs. And it's Dylan Harper who keeps attacking and keeps finding open lanes. He actually missed a shot, which I'm stunned at, and then Luke Kornet grabs an offensive rebound and gets fouled. All right, let's get back to producer Brandon Combs. All right, so Combs, we were going on about your Cubbies. You think they're going to trail by potentially double-digit games in the NL Central by July 1st. I think they're going to trim the deficit that they face trying to catch the Milwaukee Brewers, maybe get it to 4. So let's continue on with fill in the blank. What's going on?
3: But before we get there, right? The little love fest that you just had going on. Oh, they got to sweep before they get their respect. They got to do this before. They've got the respect, Pat. Nobody's disrespecting the Knicks. They're up 2-0 in the series. I hate when fans do this. Oh, everybody hates us. People hate you because you guys are cocky and you're arrogant and people don't like your fan base. People like you don't like you because you're good. That's part of the territory. When you're good, people don't like you. People hated Cubs fans in 2016. How do you hate the Cubs? They hadn't won in 108 years. But people hated them because they were good and because they were getting there and people knew that they had a chance to win and carry stuff on. It's part of the territory. People respect the Knicks. I respect the Knicks. Do I want to see them win this series? No. Because why? Because I host my own podcast. I talk on multiple platforms about sports, and I've been talking about the Spurs since November, so I'd like to be right. I'm not always right when I do things. I'm on my third marriage. I get things wrong a lot. So I want to be right about something. So that's the only reason I'm rooting for the Spurs over the Knicks. Not because I love the Spurs or I hate the Knicks. No, I've been on the Spurs. I was the first one to put people onto the Spurs. I was the first one to say that the Spurs were the best team in the West. And they've proven me right the whole way. So I want them to continue to do that. But nobody's doubting the Knicks other than Knicks haters who are always going to be Knicks haters, even if you win 7 championships in a row.
1: I just, I'd like to bring attention to our show group chat, which when we did a poll of what the NBA Finals predictions were going to be, everybody except me, all of you, picked the Spurs to win. Some of you picked them in 5, Monty. Mm. All of you picked the Spurs to win. I would say that's disrespectful. I would say that's disrespecting the Knicks. That's not thinking that they're good enough to beat this Spurs team. And now they're up 2-0. And now this game is 50-50. Could go either way. It could be 3-0. It could be 3-0 looking at a sweep.
3: I would like to take you to our group chat as well, where everybody picked the Spurs because we know it would razz you and it would get you in a mood and it would get you to come out with a blazing fire. There are some times where I say things just because I know it's going to push your button and it's going to make you go hot. On a subject. So, yes, I picked the Spurs because I've been on the Spurs. Brad picked the Spurs because he watches one NBA game a year and he just picked a side. And it happened to be the opposite side of you. Monty picks the side. He picked the Spurs because Monty wants to razz you. And it's more fun to razz you than it is to be on your side. So you can't use the show chat it's us against the world because our show chat, everybody picked the Spurs.
1: You should tell my mom that, by the way. She listens every now and then, and she called me the one time a couple weeks ago, Combs, and she goes, why do you and your producer argue every night? And I'm like, because we naturally disagree on a lot of stuff, but then he likes to bust my chops. And I like to break his, you know what?
3: Yeah, you like to bust my, we like to give it back and forth to one another. We don't argue because we don't like each other. We just have differing opinions on a lot of stuff when it comes to sports. And it's good, it's healthy, and that's what being a fan is all about. And in the grand scheme of things, do we get paid to do this job? Do we get paid to talk sports? Do we get paid? Am I getting paid right now to sit in a studio and talk sports with you while we get to watch the NBA Finals and I've got baseball on another screen and do all of this stuff? Yes. Is that a blessing? Yes. But we're fans in the end. And I love every sport and I'm a fan of every sport. So I like to argue sports. And it's more fun when you argue than when you agree. If I just sat here and agreed with you all the time, you might as well just talk to yourself.
1: All right, stop telling people that we actually like each other. They're going to stop listening. 310-840-4910. Let's do another fill in the blank before we go to break.
3: You want to do fill in the blank or hot or cold? Let's do a hot or cold.
1: Oh, whatever.
3: I feel like we need to yell it, but this time I think we'll be on the same page. Hot or cold, Brendan Sorsby should never see another football field in the United States.
1: Hot, right? I mean, Pete Rose got banned from baseball. You bet on the games. You bet on your own team, on the games that your team is involved in. I don't care if you were Pete Rose and he bet all Indiana when he was on Indiana or when he was at Cincinnati. I don't care if he bet himself to throw for 400 yards and for his team to win. Because I guarantee you some of the bets were not that. Mm. But even if it was Pete Rose, like, they banned Pete Rose for baseball for life until he died. Brendan Sorsby was betting on games that he was actively participating in, thousands of bets for thousands of dollars. Yes, you're compromising the integrity of the sports, which is the potential worst thing that exists today in our society as fans and as people that talk about sports, is the games being compromised because people are rigging them one way or another. That is why the Terry Rozier stuff is such a massive deal. That is why the Chauncey Billups stuff is such a massive deal. It's because it cannot happen. So yeah, hot. He should never see another football field, but unfortunately he's going to see one in September when he returns in week 3 for Texas Tech.
3: Yeah, he should never, ever see another football field in America again. You want to go play in the Canadian Football League? By all means, go play in the Canadian Football League. There is no room for stuff like this. This is why Pete Rose got banned. And Pete Rose, one of the greatest players that we've ever watched play the game of baseball. One of the greatest hitters we've ever watched play the game of baseball. And he got banned for life. He got banned for life for the same exact thing that we're going to tell this kid, oh, it's okay. You know, you made a mistake. It's okay. Because what? Because he did this when he was 20 and 21 years old and 22 years old? I'm sorry, but when you are 18, I was 18 when I went in the Marine Corps. 18 when they handed me a rifle and taught me how to shoot and taught me the rules of war and whether or not to, what decisions to make and the difference. If you don't know the difference of right between right and wrong by the time that you're 12, then you shouldn't be on a football field anyway because you don't have the mental capacity to think for yourself. It is an absolute joke. I'm so tired of the, oh, but you know, the kid, you know, he did this. It's so soft to allow this kid to play. Not only are you letting him play again, but you're letting him play right after doing it. It's not even like you're like, all right, we're going to give you a five year suspension. Or even a 1 year suspension like they're giving out in the NFL for the same damn thing, right? Isn't that, we just had a wide receiver. I'm going to forget his name off the top of my head for the Titans.
1: Calvin Ridley
3: got suspended for a full year for betting on games. And he wasn't even betting on his team. Like, he wasn't betting on games in the NFL. He was just betting.
1: Yeah.
3: This guy was actually betting on games that he was actively in. And not only that, but student athletes are no longer student athletes. They are paid athletes. These guys get NIL deals. They get paid money to do this stuff. So it's not like you back in the day when we were talking before the NIL happened about, oh, well, this is the reason why they need to pay the players. This is the reason why, you know, you've got to be able to buy a kid a lunch. You got to do this. You got to do that. You don't even have any of that now. You're making millions of dollars in NIL deals. And now you're going to go out there and you're going to do this and you're going to go ahead and put the integrity of the game. No, should never be there. And he should not be in an NFL locker room. Shouldn't be anywhere near the game. That's the consequence that you pay. It's the consequences that we've always had people pay. And that's the way that it should be. Not just because, oh, he's a kid and you made a mistake. No, bull crap.
1: Good points. Good points, Combs. That was a good rant. 310-840-4910, the phone number to join the show. All right, we'll take a quick break. We'll get you a thorough box score update. When we come back, they're going to the fourth quarter. The Spurs lead the Knicks 92-91. High-scoring affair, Game 3 of the NBA Finals. I'm Pat Boyle. That's producer Brandon Combs. 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

0: Welcome on back. BetMGM tonight, Westwood One Sports. I'm Pat Boyle, final segment here on this Monday night. You want to join the phone lines? You want to call? You want to text? Better do it now. 310-840-4910. We got Linnell Willingham coming up at the top of the hour for Westwood One Sports Night, so he'll take you through the remainder of the Knicks-Spurs game, and he'll have instant post-game reaction to Game 3. But let's get you that scoreboard update here. Knicks up 2-0, but Game 3 is starting to trend towards San Antonio. The Spurs lead at 96-91, under 10 minutes to go in the fourth quarter. And, you know, they're showing a poise about them that I have not seen in the first two games. And it was the same script as Game 2. The Spurs jumped out to a huge early lead. They got up by 12 right away in the first half. And not only did the Knicks cut that deficit, the Knicks had a 7-point lead at halftime. They dominated the Spurs in the second quarter, 42-24. And the Knicks were playing well for most of the third quarter, but San Antonio is starting to hit some shots. And this is their best offensive showing of the series by far. Leading the way for them is Wemby. Victor Wembanyama's got 24 points, 7 rebounds, 2 steals, 2 blocks. Stephon Castle had 18 at half. He's still stuck on 18, but he carried them in the first half. Champagne's got 12. Vassell's got 11. Off the bench, Dylan Harper, 13 points, 4 rebounds. Meanwhile, for my Knicks, they're led by OG Anunoby with 22 points. Jalen Brunson's got 20, and he just got back onto the floor, presumably for the rest of the game. Josh Hart with 16. He only had 3 points combined in the first two games. Josh has 16 points and 6 rebounds. And Karl Anthony Towns, he's playing well. He needs to be more aggressive. He needs to shoot more. He's on the bench right now. They got to get Kat in the game real soon. He's got 11 points, 6 rebounds, 3 steals, and 3 blocks. Karl Anthony Towns is 4-for-6 from the field. And he's having a great game. He's been very efficient. Karl Anthony Towns has to get back in this game real soon before San Antonio starts to pull away. And sure enough, now the Spurs are up by 7. On a great drop-off by Champagne, found Keldon Johnson, the sixth man of the year. It's a 7-point Spurs lead, under 9 to go in the fourth quarter. Well, producer Brandon Combs was saying he thinks that the Spurs could very well win Game 3 and Game 4 at the Garden, and we would have the home team win a combined 0 games through the first 4 games of the NBA Finals. I sure hope not. Look, I never would have expected in my wildest dreams that the Knicks were going to sweep. I was saying from the get-go, Knicks in 6. It wouldn't surprise me one bit if the Spurs win this game. The Knicks have to get one. They cannot go on the road and win 2 games in San Antonio and then give both games back at the Garden. They can't do it. You got to get one. Whether they win this one and they're up 3-0, and no team in the NBA postseason history has ever blown a 3-0 lead. So if the Knicks do that, then, I mean, geez. All the 25-plus years combined of torture, I don't know if it'll be enough to what that would do to me. Blowing a 3-0 lead in the finals on the verge of the first title in 53 years. So, again, the Knicks win tonight. They're going to be champions. But if they just win one of these 2 games at the Garden, they're up 3-1 going back to San Antonio. And assuming they lose tonight and they win Game 4, they're up 3-1 going back to San Antonio. I feel great. I feel great. But here's the thing. These last 8 minutes, does San Antonio have what it takes? Do they have the poise? They didn't have the poise in Game 1. They got behind big. They were down 14 in the fourth quarter in Game 2 and staged a big comeback. But even then, the last possession, Wemby throws it off of Castle's back. Then he misses the game winner on a poorly drawn up final possession. Do they have the poise now that they have a 7-point lead with 8 minutes to go? Do they have the poise to hold on? That's the question. Can Wemby close? Can they cut down the turnovers? Can they stop Jalen Brunson? This game has been physical. It's been chippy, but it's been high quality. There's been a lot of points. You know, it's 193. With 8 minutes to go in the fourth quarter. Game 1 final score was 105-95. Game 2 was 105-104. We're going to blow past that. Although, I don't know. Josh Hart just missed an open corner three. The Knicks all of a sudden can't shoot the ball. And Wemby just drilled a three and one. And that might be one of the first daggers. Wemby's laughing, but he's in some pain. He got knocked right on his tailbone. A four-point play for the Spurs. Wemby drills a triple. I think he's milking it. They're going to review the play to see if it's a technical or a flagrant one for being in a shooting zone. He got a screen from Keldon Johnson, and instead he just pulls up, hits the triple, and Mitchell Robinson lands in his landing zone. You can't call a flagrant on that. That should just stay as a common foul. It'll be a four-point play. And either way, the Spurs are going to be up by double digits.
1: It's the same thing I said on that other foul.
0: 29 points.
1: Where you were talking about the flagrant ones, it's the same thing. It's you cannot call that in the NBA Finals. If that's called a flagrant foul, that is a joke. You shouldn't even be reviewing it for flagrant.
0: Yeah, I agree. Well, Spurs are up by 10, and I'm not going to wave the white flag, but I'm pretty close. I feel like we're going to be talking about how this is 2-1 coming up tomorrow on the show. I got to get one. Got to get one of these two games at the Garden. But all right, Combs, your prediction's looking, it's half true so far. I don't think the Knicks are coming back from this. We'll see. I'll be fired up tomorrow one way or another. I'll be confident. At worst, the Knicks will be up 2-1 in the NBA Finals, and they'll still be two wins away from a title. But we have to pass things over to Linnell Willingham coming up on Westwood One Sports Night. Again, it's 103-93. The Spurs lead just under 8 to go in the game. Thanks, everybody, working on the show. Thanks to producer Brandon Combs. Thanks to VP Monty. Thanks to my co-host Brad Evans. Thanks to Chloe Pratt, Max Sheedy, Zach Kroll. I'm Pat Boyle. We'll see you tomorrow, 6 p.m. Eastern on BetMGM tonight.
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0: 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Here's Linnell Willingham.
1: What up? What's happening? Back in the saddle, fresh off the vacation for a fresh installment of Westwood One Sports Night. You're tapped into the youngest in charge, Linnell Willingham. I'll take you up to 3 a.m. Eastern time. Let's waste no time. The NBA Finals underway tonight, a pivotal Game 3 from the world's most famous arena. It is currently a five-point Spurs lead with 7:12 left to go in regulation. We'll break down every angle of game number three as we roll throughout the show here. This game, though, as advertised, man, this series has been as advertised. Think about the big storyline coming into tonight. How would Victor Wembanyama and company respond after dropping two games at home? I told you all, I don't want to act like I'm basketball Nostradamus or anything like that, but I told you all, every time the Spurs have been met with adversity this postseason, they have responded, they have punched back. They are doing that here tonight as they try to close this thing out at the final moments of regulation here, the final minutes of regulation here. It's currently a five-point lead. The biggest difference to me has been the start from one Victor Wembanyama and how he got going in this basketball game. You saw the aggression level and just the concerted effort to get the ball on the interior, man. San Antonio came out with a purpose offensively right from the get-go, and you're seeing it here in this final quarter as well. We'll continue to break down the X's and O's as we roll throughout the show here tonight. But, man, I'm sitting there watching this thing. And, first of all, shout out to, you know, Inside the NBA pregame show was awesome. All that was great. When the lights went out, ladies and gentlemen, when the lights went out and the public address announcer for the Knicks got on the mic, I might as well have paid $7,000 and been on the baseline. It felt like I was at Madison Square Garden. And I know we've talked about this for a while now in anticipation of the NBA Finals and its return to the world's most famous arena. Boy, did the environment, did the atmosphere live up to expectation. Good God Almighty. Everybody who's got a little bit of change that's from the great state of New York was in attendance tonight. Fat Joe, Ben Stiller. Anybody who's anybody, your usual suspects that are there. Spike Lee, Timothy Chalamet. The environment, though, to me, I got chills, man. I'm sitting here in my house. I swear to God, I got chills. I got goosebumps watching the introduction to the starting lineup, man. It just, if anybody is there tonight and you happen to leave, call this program, 310-840-4910. I am honestly just taken aback at how an environment on TV can be, how a building can be so electric to where you can feel the electricity, you can feel the environment through the damn television set. I swear for everything I love, I got goosebumps. I'm telling you, the only last time I got that feeling, guys, I was about 70 pounds lighter. I was rocking a mohawk. And it felt like Friday Night Lights, man. It felt like I was running through the damn tunnel, man. It was an awesome feeling to watch the start of this game. The fans, and I guess I underestimated it, right? I go by the youngest in charge, right? I'm 28 years of age. So the last time that the New York Knicks played a game in the finals, I was 2 years old, man. I didn't know what the hell. I didn't know about basketball at that point. So when I'm hearing people, because what's the story been? Oh, we can't wait. You wait till you see that environment at Madison Square Garden. You wait. And part of me low-key is like, all right, man. I hear you. But until watching it tonight, man, it was 110% worth the hype. It was 110% worth the hype, man. This was electric. This is probably, and I don't want to gas it up, but, like, I got to watch my beloved Commanders go to the NFC Championship in 2024. That was an awesome feeling, and I felt goosebumps then watching the game on TV. But it wasn't because of the environment. It was because of the moment. This, my feelings, my goosebumps tonight was purely off of the MSG faithful. It is litty in there. Now, it's trifling, right, how expensive these tickets were. Lisa Salters was saying it on the pregame, or as the game was getting ready to start, for a pair of tickets, something like $10,500, man. It's, I believe, the most expensive sporting event that we've had in the history of pro sports. So, like, hey, I get it. I was worried about that. Part of me was like, man, they're going to price all the real Knicks fans out of the building, all the real Knicks fans that don't have pride, that are going to come in there and scream like hell and pour beer all over themselves and do weird things like take shots out of boots and whatnot. Whoever's in there tonight, you deserve a boatload of credit. Whoever's in there tonight, I feel you. You're making your presence felt. The other part of it is this, though. Looking at it from the vantage point of the San Antonio Spurs, they heard all the hype as well. They knew going into this what they were going to, you know, be tasked with overcoming. And based off of what the environment was like tonight, you can talk about it and prep yourself all you want. But it's different when you're in that pressure cooker and it's 20,000 on their feet. The F Wemby chance got me going tonight. I'm rooting for the Spurs. You all know it. I haven't been shy about it. I picked San Antonio. The F Wemby chance. I even caught myself in here chanting it. Because I'm telling you, just the environment tonight, it feels like you're there, man. I was thoroughly impressed from the get-go. And as this game has played out here, and as we've had important moment after important moment, this Knicks crowd hasn't gone anywhere, right? And they got down by as much as 12. That run that they had in the third quarter, this third quarter, and we'll continue to keep you up to speed all night. There's 5.5 left to go in regulation. San Antonio up by 6. The run, though, that the New York Knicks had in the third quarter, you know how loud it probably was? We talk about it in the NFL all the time, right? The 12th man in Seattle and the decibel level and so on and so forth. The way that they shot the ball in that third quarter, good God, or that second quarter, rather, outscoring San Antonio 42-24, 14-19 from the field, 6-9 from three. That's the type of second quarter that gets your crowd into it. That's the type of quarter, you know what I'm saying, that gets the Madison Square Garden faithful on their darn feet, man. I'm going to say it all night, so I'm blue in the face. Watching the damn starting lineup tonight, I felt like I was sitting courtside. I felt like I had feet on the hardwood. I did have feet on my hardwood because I have hardwood in my apartment. But you pick up what I'm putting down, man. Electric environment as advertised at MSG. Let's get into the X's and O's of this thing as we continue to take you down the stretch here on Westwood One Sports Night. Wrapping up game 3 of the NBA Finals, the Spurs coming into hostile territory, looking to close this thing out. 4:50 left to go in regulation. They're up 7. Victor Wembanyama, to me, offensively tonight, has been the story for San Antonio. His resurgence, his bounce back, so to speak, right? He had 4 shot attempts in the first half of game 2. In game 1 tonight, he had 15 points. Excuse me. In the first half tonight, he had 15 points. And you see him right from the opening tip being aggressive, forcing his way to the interior and getting good, easy looks for himself, man. Stephon Castle had his interview after, I believe, the second quarter or going into the third quarter, rather. And he talked about Victor Wembanyama being the offensive engine for San Antonio. We're going to talk about the guard play here for the Spurs in a little bit, but Wemby and his ability to roll to the basket and the gravity that he has as a roller, man. We've been talking about it all throughout this postseason and why I ultimately felt like this group was going to win the whole damn thing. When he is playing the way that he's playing, they're really, really tough to stop on the offensive end of the floor tonight. And their field goal percentage tonight is indicative of that. They're shooting damn near 50% from the field. Now, both of these two teams are shooting the cover off the basketball right now, right? It's been great defense, I would say, from San Antonio. From New York, feels like San Antonio's making open looks. But I continue to be impressed by the resolve and the resilience of the San Antonio Spurs, man. The environment that they had to go into tonight, being down 0-2, having, quite frankly, all of the pressure on them as well. Their backs are against the wall here tonight. Pressure is on them. Because if they go down 0-3, or 3-0 rather, hey, that's all she wrote probably. So for them to not succumb to this crowd and that environment early on in this basketball game, that first quarter I thought was really the telltale sign of what tonight was going to be. Because for a young team like San Antonio, it would have been very easy to get shell-shocked by that environment. Would have been very easy, you know, to get flustered and perturbed by that environment. But they came out swinging from the opening tip. They were not afraid of the moment. That's the most impressive thing to me about San Antonio here tonight. And they haven't won the game yet. It's far from over, right? The fat lady ain't nowhere near close to singing. She's still warming up. 108-100 with 4:25 left to go in regulation. But, man, no matter how tonight finishes. Now, I guess I can't say that, right? Because let's just say San Antonio collapses here in the final 4:25. This conversation is going to take a turn for the worse very, very quickly. The tone and tenor of this conversation is going to change drastically. But for right now, I can't help but be impressed by the resolve that San Antonio has shown, by the grit, the toughness. Excuse me, Dylan Harper once again being a huge factor tonight for San Antonio, coming off the bench, being aggressive, not being afraid of the moment. I keep telling y'all who to credit for this, though. I don't want to make it seem like, oh, it's Wemby and the Pips. But, man, they take after the mentality, the temperament, the mental makeup of their unquestioned leader, their best player, Victor Wembanyama. There's no way that a 21-year-old Stephon Castle in the first half of the biggest game of his career gives you 18, cooking, getting at a Baja, looking like prime Russell Westbrook. They just have grit, dude. Like, that's the best way that I can describe it. There is, and it's cliche, I know it, but there is a toughness, a grit, a resolve that this group has that you can't coach, you can't teach. It's either in you or it's on you. And for San Antonio, it's in them. This isn't something that you can coach up. They got a bunch of dudes, and it makes sense when you think about the individual stories of each dude. Stephon Castle's been in big games before. He's a national champion. You pick up what I'm putting down here? He's built for this moment. Victor Wembanyama. We've been talking about Victor since he was 16 damn years old. He's been ready for this moment, for this opportunity. Dylan Harper, the son of an NBA champion. It is no mistake. It is no mistake at all that San Antonio is ready to roll in these moments. They do not blink. I know I'm a big WWF fan. The good old JR used to say about the Hardy Boys, that never say die attitude. That is what the damn San Antonio Spurs have, man. They do not quit. They have not flinched. They have not blinked. In this second half, they just threw the graphic up, outscoring New York 51-36. When it matters most, when it's crunch time, when it's getting unchy, who's rising to the occasion? It's the San Antonio Spurs right now, man. We're going to keep you up to speed throughout the course of the night on this one. It is 108-100 right now with, 108-101 with 3:40 left to go in regulation. Watching this thing, the next minute or two is going to really decide this game, I feel like, for the New York Knicks. You got to get this crowd back into it, man. The crowd, and it's a lot of people in there. We've talked about the environment all night. But, like, for those of you that have been watching, this is the quietest the crowd has been all night. Like, they're out of this thing right now, man. And San Antonio getting offensive rebounds, like, they're not finishing these opportunities, but, like, that's what it's about. That's what it's about. Their resolve, their grit, their toughness has been huge here tonight. We're going to talk about Dylan Harper. He's another dude, and we've been talking about him all postseason, just being ready, answering the bell. It's been the same thing for me all playoffs with San Antonio. I've described them the same way all postseason. Every time their back has been against the wall, they have responded. And tonight is no different. In hostile territory, the whole damn world. I get it, right? New York is one of the blue blood franchises in all the pro sports. I totally understand, right? Totally understand it. But it feels like the whole country right now is rooting for the New York Knicks. It feels like the whole country is rooting for them. Yet San Antonio, unfazed, not bothered by it. Everybody that has played tonight for San Antonio has been huge. Luke Kornet with 3 offensive rebounds, 3 extra possessions created in 9 minutes on the floor. Keldon Johnson, who was the sixth man of the year. If I was to tell you that Keldon Johnson was the sixth man of the year and you hadn't watched Spurs basketball all year long and you had no clue, you'd say that guy? His offense still lackluster tonight, but the critical defensive adjustment that was made that I've been calling for all series long, by the way, getting Wemby off of Karl Anthony Towns and putting him on the non-shooter. And you've had guys like Carter Bryant and Keldon Johnson and Champagne, everybody taking turns on Cat. The defense on Karl Anthony Towns tonight from San Antonio has been spectacular. He's got 11 points on 4-7 from the field. Their defense, all game long, man, has been phenomenal talking about San Antonio. They are in rhythm. They are on a string. For them to be able to, and if they close this bad boy out, if they can withstand Jordan Clarkson coming off the pine and giving you 10 random-ass points, they earned it. They earned it for sure. Little under 3 minutes left to go in regulation. We will continue to keep you up to speed all night long here on a pivotal game 3 of the NBA Finals right here on Westwood One Sports Night. You're tapped in to the youngest in charge, L. Willingham, taking you up to 3 a.m. Eastern time. Everything this postseason has been coming up New York Knicks. They haven't lost yet tonight. When we come back, I'll tell you why they lost before game 3 even tipped off tonight. That's next here on Westwood One Sports Night. 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

It feels like OG Anunoby is the only guy that's not impacted. He's the only dude whose offense isn't impacted by Wemby's presence, if I'm being real, just from watching it. Man, oh, man. This has been, it's been as advertised, like I said from the start. We're going to get you the final here coming up in a second. But as I teased before the break, I thought the New York Knicks lost tonight before the ball was ever tipped off. The decision by James Dolan to invite President Trump to tonight's game is one that I think is going to haunt him for a very, very long time. For an ownership group that has done a bunch of good things during this recent 5-year stretch, right? Inviting Trump was a boneheaded move by James Dolan. Point blank. A boneheaded move. You knew how expensive, or you all have seen it online, just how expensive these ticket prices are. The get-in price, somewhere near $7,500. A pair of tickets, something ridiculous as well. For the passionate New York Knicks fans that have followed this group all year long and have been, you know, the fabric of this team this year, pricing them out and then stripping their ability to watch the game right outside of the arena and feel this environment that I keep talking about, to me, it's a major L for James Dolan and this ownership group and them as an organization. You know who we need to find out who's in attendance? If he invited Trump and Charles Oakley's ass isn't in there, I got a real problem with James Dolan. Can somebody help us find out? Is Charles Oakley there tonight? I haven't seen him on camera at all tonight. If he invited Donald Trump and Charles Oakley is not in the building, I'm going to have even more problems with one James Dolan. But he's the owner that, you know, throughout the course of the 2000s has been off-scrutinized because of the lack of success, you know, that that group has had, right? The move that he made to hire Leon Rose, who is the architect of this team that we see here today in the NBA Finals, the move to hire him was kind of unprecedented at the time. When you think about the lack of, you know, front office experience that Leon Rose had. He was a damn agent, man. So to have that guy be the dude that spearheads, you know, your basketball operations, it wasn't easy at first. Remember, right? Everyone thought, you know, Kevin Durant or LeBron or some megastar was going to end up in the nation's capital. It's not the nation's capital. In New York City. Can you tell I've done DC radio for a long time? Everyone wanted, you know, LeBron or KD to come be that megastar that ushered the Knicks into, you know, their next era of basketball. It ended up being Jalen Brunson. And if they're able to win this series, Jalen Brunson may go down as the greatest free agent signing, excuse me, that this league has ever seen. If they're ultimately able to close this thing out and win the series, he may go down as the greatest free agent signing ever. But the decision to sign him in 2022, trading for Josh Hart at the deadline in 2022. Think about it. Josh Hart has turned into the glue, the heart and soul of the New York Knicks, right? James Dolan, who made a boneheaded decision, allowing and inviting Donald Trump tonight, it's probably the first boneheaded decision we've seen James Dolan make in a long time, if I'm being frank, because the decision to hire Leon Rose may end up going down. If Brunson's going to be the greatest free agent signing, the decision by Dolan to hire Leon Rose, who had no prior front office experience, it may go down as the most consequential move in New York Knicks history. Look at what he's done. Look at this team that they have. And I hate that it's taken to the NBA Finals to really marvel at this group the proper way. They're deep as hell. Jordan Clarkson coming off the bench. Jose Alvarado coming off the bench. Those are two dudes that would start on other basketball teams. Mitchell Robinson, who they're going to have to fight like hell to keep in free agency this summer. He could be a star.

0: starter on another team. He's coming off the bench for the New York Knicks. Leon Rose deserves a ton of credit for the way that this roster has been put together. Trading all the picks they traded for Mikal Bridges, who has been, you know, a total no-show tonight, if we're being honest. Mikal Bridges was ass. You know what I'm saying? Like, they deserve a lot of credit. We have went final out at Madison Square Garden, and this is where I get to pat myself on the back, ladies and gentlemen. Be prepared to be sick of me for the next 3.5 hours as the San Antonio Spurs go into Madison Square Garden and defy the country and upset the country. They just upset the Knicks. They upset the country tonight. Everybody who's a sports fan, even people that aren't sports fans, were rooting for the New York Knicks tonight. Go, New York. Go, New York. Go. How about that? Victor Wembanyama said, hold my basketball. The San Antonio Spurs finally cutting into this lead. They now trail 2-1 after a 115-111 win over the New York Knicks. 32 points from Victor Wembanyama, 8 boards, 6 assists, 3 blocks. This was the signature performance that I was expecting out of Victor Wembanyama. This is what the all-time greats do. When your back's against the wall, when the entire country is rooting against you, when nobody buys you, when everything's coming up Knicks, Victor Wembanyama rallied the troops, and the Spurs, they balled tonight. For a majority of this 48-minute contest tonight, they were in control. They were in the driver's seat. Defensively, from the opening tip, picking up Jalen Brunson full court at times. Just the energy that they played with. The retaliation is the best way that I can describe it. The response to being in that environment, the response to being in that arena for such a young team. We keep talking about their youth and their inexperience. Where was that tonight? You know what they showed tonight? Tonight they showed the youth and inexperience. You can put that on the back burner. That's not how you describe this group anymore. This group needs to be described by grit and toughness and a will to win and a never say die attitude that starts with the best player on the planet, Victor Wembanyama. He has been the topic of every sports talk show across the country. What is Wemby going to do? How is he going to respond? Carl Anthony Towns this, Carl Anthony Towns that. When it mattered, Victor Wembanyama broke his foot off in Carl Anthony Towns' ass tonight. What a performance from a dude who a lot of you out there admit it. Everybody was ready to write the big fella off. Oh, I told you, we anointed him too quickly. He's not ready for the moment. I've been telling you since February what this kid is about. I've been telling you since February what this kid is about. I've been telling you since February what the Spurs are about, because it wasn't just Wemby tonight. Baby Russell Westbrook. Baby Crash is what we need to start calling him. Stephon Castle. Take a bow. He takes it personally when he gets fouled hard. It revs him up. I made the analogy a couple weeks ago, man. Dreadhead running backs. I've said it my whole life. Nobody wants to tackle a dreadhead running back in the NFL. Nobody wants to stop a dreadheaded guard in the damn NBA. The force that he plays with, 18 big points in the first half, didn't score at all in the third quarter, and then hit a big-time three down the stretch when they needed him. That is what grit is about. That is what toughness is about, man. And our guy D-Day providing the nugget for us. Wemby and Castle, first teammates 22 or under, to each have 20-plus points in an NBA Finals game. The time is now for San Antonio. Going down 2-0, everyone's saying, oh, it's too early. They haven't arrived yet. They got to lose first. They don't got to do a damn thing. They just got to keep hooping. This group, all year long, more specifically, all postseason long, have answered the call. Every single time they've answered the call. And I said it on Wednesday. I said it on Saturday. Look, not surprised. I'm not scared. I'm not worried. This is what we've seen from this group all postseason. Back against the wall, entire country against them. They know what they're doing, man. They understand how to win. It's no mistake that they're in this spot right now. And I just continue to be proud of this group, man. NBA Finals, game number 3, officially in the books. The San Antonio Spurs picking up the dub on the road, 115-111. We'll continue to break down every angle of game 3 as we continue to roll throughout the show. When we come back, there's some other news out of New York that has nothing to do with the finals. I'll tell you what that is next here on Westwood One Sports Night.
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1: All righty. Westwood One Sports Night continues with the youngest in charge, Linnell Willingham, taking you up to 3 a.m. Eastern Time, breaking down every angle of what we just saw. And I told you so fast. Am I allowed to do that? I told you all Saturday. The entire country is rooting for the New York Knicks, except for me. The entire country left the San Antonio Spurs out to dry, except for me. And I'm going to pop it all night long as a result, man. 115-111 was the final as San Antonio takes a major bite out of the Big Apple, cutting into this series lead. It is now 2-1 New York. And all of a sudden, ladies and gentlemen, to me at least, all of a sudden, all of the pressure is on the New York Knicks. Because guess who doesn't want to go back to San Antonio tied at 2 games apiece? Big body Brunson, Mikal Bridges. It went from a roar to a meow tonight. I'm telling you, where, oh, where is Carl Anthony Towns? Now, I'm not going to sit here and be a box score Billy and act as if Carl Towns had no impact tonight. His offense, for whatever reason, he was not aggressive. I think I know the reason, though. From the get-go tonight, and I said this, you know, after game two, man, it really felt like Victor Wembanyama guarding Carl Anthony Towns is doing more of a disservice for San Antonio than it is helping them, because it's taking him out of the paint. He's been the guy, right, that's been that, you know, he's been the guy that's been that free safety, that roamer for San Antonio defensively. And with Carl Anthony Towns, with his ability to stretch the floor from the perimeter, it pulls Wemby out of the paint, opens up driving lanes, creates rebounding opportunities. Tonight, you saw Wemby on Josh Hart. You saw Wemby on Shamet. You saw Wemby on OG Anunoby at times. Taking him off the cat, I think, unlocked a lot for the San Antonio Spurs tonight. 115-111 is the final. Wemby offensively was the truth. We keep talking about his lack of aggression to start these games. He had 4 shot attempts. He had 4 shot attempts for 7 points in the first half of game two. Tonight, 15 points in the first half. I believe 10 of the 15 were in the paint. There was a clear mentality switch. And this is why I was so frustrated the other night on Wednesday after game one with Josh Graham. Because, damn it, they have shown you they know what to do. They understand the formula. They know what it's going to take. Yet, for whatever reason, sometimes they veer away from the game plan. Tonight, they did not do that. Wemby was aggressive from the get-go. You saw him in the pick-and-roll action with Fox and Castle. By the way, Stephon Castle. I mean, you want to talk about being poised and ready for the opportunity and for the moment. He is 21 years old doing what he's doing in the NBA Finals. Think about this. Think about it from this vantage point. Going into tonight, considering the circumstances being down 0-2 and then the stage in Madison Square Garden, this was, without a shadow of a doubt, the biggest game of Stephon Castle's young career. The biggest game of his basketball life. And his response was a 18-point first half where he looked like prime Russell Westbrook. The force, the gravity that he plays with, getting downhill at will. He is relentless getting to the cup. Strong, patient, finishes with both hands. Stephon Castle, I said it after the Western Conference Finals was over. This is why OKC is in hot water. This is why OKC may crap a brick. We're going to talk about Sam Presti and let you hear from him coming up in the midnight hour on the East Coast, or in the 1 a.m. hour, rather, on the East Coast. They're going to have to do something. OKC's second best player is Jalen Williams, right? J-Dub. both Stephon Castle and Dylan Harper. Right now, in year one and in year two, both better than Jalen Williams. San Antonio's a load, man. They're a handful. A lot of this country wrote them off after what happened on Friday night, losing at home to fall 0-2. Everyone wrote them off. What did Geno Smith say? We ain't right back. Everyone wrote them off. They didn't write back. And I'm proud because I'm right. Let me be honest with you. I'm proud because I'm right. But no, I keep saying it. The resolve that they have shown throughout this postseason, battling in the midst of adversity, in the face of adversity, man, you can't teach that stuff. The Knicks loss, unfortunately, may not be the biggest story that happened in New York today. Abdul Carter carted off the field, no sock and no cleat on, was helped as he walked gingerly to the sideline. And all day long, man, it was a pretty big scare about, you know, the future of Abdul Carter and whether or not this was going to be something that kept him out for an extended period of time. There was some anguish, some nerves. And if you're a Giants fan, you're flat out salty. Earlier this afternoon, man, there were a lot of question marks surrounding Abdul Carter and what actually happened at practice. Lucky for us, head coach of the Giants, John Harbaugh, he spoke post-practice and gave us an update on one Abdul Carter.
0: Did you get any update from the training staff on Abdul's status?
2: Yeah, he looks like he twisted his ankle to some degree. Doesn't look serious.
0: Did you get any update from the training?
1: So there we go. Twisted ankle. Nothing too serious. But man, every time we hear news, everybody's got that family member, right? Where every time you hear from them, it's the most dramatic, crazy-ass circumstances possible. Oh, hey, Linnell, haven't talked to you in about 3 or 4 years. My car is hanging over a cliff right now. Can you come help? It feels like every time you turn around and you're hearing news coming out of East Rutherford when it comes to the Giants, it's something bad. It's something bad. They are a group, talking about the Giants, more than any other team in the NFL, I think they're going to end up being the biggest disappointment in 2026. Everybody, they're the flavor of the week right now. They're everyone's pick to go from worst to first. Everyone loves to hire a coach. Harbaugh, they were active in free agency, spending a bunch of cash. The draft, acquiring a second first-round pick to move off of Dexter Lawrence. Everybody loves the Giants right now. Right now is the key. By the time we get to October, I think reality will have set in about the New York Giants. And this is why when, you know, Jackson Dart decided to introduce President Trump, I raised my eyebrow. I have major questions about Jackson Dart going into year number two. And if we're being frank, Jackson Dart is quite literally the biggest question mark facing the New York football Giants going into 2026. So they better hope that they can make it through camp unscathed. They better hope that they can make it through camp in one piece. Because when the bullets start flying for real in September, what you look like on paper is not going to matter anymore. And quite frankly, that is the reality that we're facing right now when it comes to the New York Giants, man. 310-840-4910 is the number. Begin to line up on the phones, man. We want your reaction, your biggest takeaways from what we just witnessed. Game number 3 of the NBA Finals coming up. All things Spurs as they win 115-111. Victor Wembanyama, 32 points. In the performance, he was electric. You also heard Stephon Castle play big in this contest as well. 18 points in the first half. He was huge. Now that San Antonio was cut in to this series, now that they've drawn first blood, so to speak, how did tonight change your opinion on the series? Has tonight changed your opinion on the series? 310-840-4910 is the number. 310-810. 310-840-4910 4910 is the number here on Westwood One Sports Night. How has tonight changed your opinion on the 2026 NBA Finals? About 4 hours ago, the New York Knicks were on top of the world. They were the flavor of the week. They were the honeymoon story of pro sports. And now all of a sudden, after the final buzzer goes off, feels like all the pressure all of a sudden is back on San Antonio. Has your opinion changed on this series after the night? 310-840-4910 is the number. 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
14: Tomorrow, a historic Stanley Cup final continues in Vegas. After Mitch Marner came out flying in Game 3. Carolina responded with 3 goals in 39 seconds to tie it. But Vegas sealed the deal in double overtime to take a 2-1 series lead. What's in store for Game 4? 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

0: sports tonight. I am the Augustin Charles and L. Willingham getting you up to 3 a.m. Eastern time. Game 3 of the NBA Finals in the books. The San Antonio Spurs punching back in what was probably one of the more hostile environments the team has had to go into in a long, long time. Everybody with a conscience was rooting for the New York Knicks tonight. Everybody with a pulse was geeked up and over the top about the environment at the world's most famous arena. I said it to start the show. Watching the opening and the starting lineups get announced tonight and watching Jalen Brunson and company run through the tunnel, it reminded me of Friday nights in high school, man. I got goosebumps watching this group take the floor. That environment lived up to the hype tonight. For San Antonio, this young team, and think about their number one Achilles heel that we've talked about all postseason, youth, inexperience. They didn't look young or inexperienced tonight. To have your backs against the wall in a gotta-have-it situation, to go on the road and play the way that they played, and the thing that is most impressive, they did this from the get-go. Their start to this game was phenomenal. Their start to this game was out of this world. They could not miss. They shot 58% after the first quarter. 16 of their 33 points were in the paint. They were 4-7 from three. They forced four turnovers that led to 7 points. They were dialed in from the get-go, and as I continue to say, I'm not trying to give all the credit to Victor Wembanyama, but he is the straw that stirs that drink. They take after his mental toughness, his mental makeup. Everyone was talking about how Karl Anthony Towns this and Karl Anthony Towns that. I had to listen to people say that, you know, I said it myself. It was true. Cat whipped Wemby's ass through the first two games of this series. But tonight, in a gotta-have-it situation when it mattered the most, we got a vintage Victor Wembanyama performance. Aggressive on the interior, filling it from downtown, knocking down trays, getting to the mid-range, blocking shots, grabbing rebounds, setting his teammates up. I believe he had 7 or 6 assists tonight. This was that legacy performance that I think Victor needed in the face of adversity. The Spurs are now down 2-1. The Knicks still have a stranglehold on this series, but to me, all of the pressure going into Game 4 shifts to the New York Knicks because they don't want to go back to San Antonio tied up at 2 apiece. I want your calls at 310-840-4910. How does tonight change your opinion on this series, or does it change your opinion on this series? Are you feeling the exact same way after tonight? 310-840-4910 is the number. Let's start with Todd in Tampa wanting to check in. Todd, what's going on, brother? Welcome to Westwood One Sports Night.
1: Let's get down to business. Let me say something to my Knicks here. What are y'all doing? Towns, you're 0 for 9. You're 0 for 9 from 3. What are you doing? Mike, Coach Brown, why don't you pull him over and say, go to the hole, boy. Go to the hole. Jalen, you're dribbling in the triple coverage, okay? You got a 7-point lead going into the fourth quarter. Okay, you've got a 7-point lead going into the fourth quarter at home. What are y'all doing? Whip that ball around like you've been doing. Y'all, they didn't beat you. You gave that game away. You gave that away. They didn't beat you. You gave that. Towns, you 0-9 shooting. If you would have made 2 free threes, we would have won that game. Go to the freaking hole, boy, and attack the rim. And quit trying to live on the outside, okay, as a joke. And I want to say something to my man Donald Trump. I'm glad Lawrence Taylor didn't give that kid Abdul Carter his number because Lawrence Taylor stood with Donald Trump. I'll talk to you later. Let's go, Knicks.
0: If Todd's call was any indication of how the Knicks faithful are going to feel tonight, we may turn this into a therapy session. Are Knicks fans distraught after tonight? Think about the emotional high that this group has been on. They haven't lost a game in 46 days, guys. Haven't lost a game since night one of the NFL draft. Tonight, they're losers. At home, with a certain somebody in attendance. 310-840-4910 is the number. How did tonight make you, or does tonight rather, make you look at this series any differently? San Antonio finally getting on the scoreboard, so to speak. Finally getting a game, and they got a game that they had to have. I say it all the time, right? You can't fake desperation. San Antonio could not afford to go down 0-3 tonight if they wanted to have a shot at winning this series. Backs against the wall, entire country rooting against them. They came up big. Wemby was huge. I thought Mitch Johnson's defensive adjustment, I talked about it earlier. I had been calling for it dating back to game one of this series. Putting Wemby on Cat is doing a total disservice to the entire San Antonio Spurs team. The reason they got here and the reason they were the best team defensively is because of Wemby being a rim protector, because of Wemby being in the paint. With him guarding Karl Anthony Towns, a big whose game is perimeter-oriented, it takes Wemby out of the paint. Mitch Johnson tonight, shout out to you. Now, Josh Hart ate you alive, so I'll live with Josh Hart knocking down five threes. But that was the plan. That was on purpose, those looks that he were getting, that he was getting. Because they wanted to leave him open to allow Wemby to stay inside as that help defender. It worked for the majority of this contest. So shout out to Mitch Johnson making that adjustment. Stephon Castle, man. We're going to talk about Dylan Harper, all the other guys as we roll throughout the show. Stephon Castle, man. A man possessed tonight. Once again, 21 years of age, in this big-time moment, coming up big the way that he did, getting downhill, 18 points in the first half of the biggest game of his life, and then hit a huge bucket in the final moments of this game that helped them seal the deal and close this thing out. You can't teach the grit, the toughness, the clutch gene, the fearlessness that San Antonio plays with. 310-840-4910. After San Antonio won the game tonight, now that San Antonio has gotten, you know, on the board in this series, has your mind at all changed about the NBA Finals? Are you looking at this any differently? Are you now going to give San Antonio a chance? 310-840-4910 is the number. Let's go to Sean in Chicago. Wanting to check in. What's going on, Sean? Yeah, Sean?
2: Get a chance.
0: No, Sean.
2: Yeah, hello. Hey, sir.
0: Hey, what's up, Sean?
2: How are you?
0: Good, how are you?
2: So, heck yeah, they get a chance. Not only do they get a chance, Todd from Tampa needs a kid to chill. He's a typical Knicks fan. And the only reason I'm saying this is because I spent a lot of time in New York. I lived in New York for a while. And the one thing that I'm going to say to the New York fans, man, you better win it. The thing is, I agree with you totally about the pressure being on the Knicks. And it was even on the Knicks, even up 2-0, because 1973, Linnell, 1973.
0: Yeah, it's a long time.
2: The only basketball team in New York, other than the Brooklyn Nets, I guess, if you want to count them, and then New Jersey, whatever, the New York could not get it done, and they're up 2-0. And if they don't win this thing, man, I'm talking about an embarrassment. People can be really falling out. They're going to need a lot of therapy after that if they don't take the thing. As far as I'm concerned, I'm looking at it that way. The other thing is, he said they gave it away tonight. Man, San Antonio gave away game one. They should have won that game. They really should have. So as far as I'm concerned, that's the idea. The other thing I was going to say was, I don't see how you can give it all to Jalen Brunson. Like, Jalen Brunson is the reason why they're there. Jalen Brunson is, and I'll say it because I'm from Chicago, right? We didn't know way back in the 90s, and I'm old enough to remember this, we didn't know Michael Jordan was going to be Michael Jordan. We drafted him number three. That was two people in front of him, right? So Jalen Brunson shows up on the Knicks, and they're like, oh, we're paying him too much money, and he's really not that good. And I even had a friend of mine as a fan's like, hey, man, Julius Randle's the best player on the team. And I'm like, wait, do you see this kid? Because my kid went to school, high school with Jalen Brunson out here in Chicago, right?
0: Okay.
2: So I know what he's like, and I saw him play when Luka was out. And I saw him do 30, 40 points of throwing up. I'm going, you guys going to like this guy. All of a sudden, he's the man. And now, oh, yeah, it's his fault, triple team. He's been able to score with a triple team. They got to chill. And I'm telling you, I'm with you, man. I think it's a totally different series now. And I'd be quaking now, man. If I'm the Knicks fan, I'd be worried.
0: And I appreciate the call as always, man. 310-840-4910 is the number. Jalen Brunson, big talking point to me. He's shooting 37% from the field in this series, 31% from three. Tonight, once again, struggled from the field, 11 to 25. You look at the assist to turnovers for him in this series. He's got just as many assists as he has turnovers. So, like, he's got to be better. He's got to be better. I want to give credit to the other guys, though, as well, when it comes to the New York Knicks. And it's honestly a really bad sign if you're a Knicks fan, and here's why. For San Antonio to be able to overcome a Josh Hart performance in which he knocks down four or five threes, to be able to overcome that says a lot. To be able to overcome a performance where Jordan Clarkson drops 10 points and hits two threes off the bench, to be able to withstand that punch. For San Antonio, you got to be feeling good about yourself, man. Like I said, all of the pressure to me going into game four, 110% is going to be on the New York Knicks. 310-840-4910 is the number. Has your opinion changed on this series after the big San Antonio win tonight in game number three of the NBA Finals? 310-840-4910 is the number. Let's go to Gary out in Boise wanting to check in. Gary, what's going on, pal? Welcome into Westwood One Sports Night. Let's go to Ross in St. Clair wanting to chime in. What's going on, Ross? We got Ross?
3: No, it's Mr. Positive.
0: Mr. Positive. What's going on, pal?
3: Oh, my God. Boom shakalaka. It's a blip. Let me tell you, me and Stephen A. Smith are devastated. Linnell, that should not have happened. It's because of Dolan. He brings this attention. Would not have happened. I mean, come on now. Mr. Positive wants the Knicks to win. Now it's going to be five.
0: You can
3: come
0: blame
3: on.
0: Donald Linnell, Trump's ugly ass for a lot of things. You can't blame him for what happened tonight to the New York Knicks. I'm sorry. You can blame him for a lot of things. You can't blame him for what happened tonight. This is the inevitable.
3: Yes.
0: This was always going to happen, Mr. Positive. This was always going to happen because the Spurs are the better team.
3: No. Just you got Wemby.
0: No.
3: No. Come on. Brunson's a little pit bull, kitty cat.
0: What have you made of his performance, Mr. What have you made of his performance, Mr. Positive? Because I thought he's got to be better to me.
3: Yes. Yes, Jalen does. But, I mean, look at his attitude. He's a warrior. He's going to go out there and bite your kneecaps. He's going to do whatever it takes. Look at his ferocity. Come on now.
0: He's been
3: impressive.
0: He's been impressive despite him not shooting it well. I think in the big moments of the game, in terms of like end of quarters and the end of regulation, he's come up big. I appreciate your call as always, pal. 310-840-4910 is the number. Let's go to Raphael out in Chicago. What's going on?
4: Hey, yo, what's up, John Lund?
0: What's going on, pal? How are you, man?
4: I'm doing good. Yeah, your big question was, does it change my perspective of the series after the big win for San Antonio?
0: Mm-hmm.
4: It sort of does, but one thing that really stood out to me is how hard Jalen Brunson is. No matter how hard he tries, you never know what's going to happen because Would you be okay saying that Jalen Brunson is better than Wemby or
0: what?
4: Young king.
0: Based on
4: the game today.
0: Hell no, young king. And I'm gonna let you go off of that because now you're tripping. This is how you know you may have had too much cookies and milk tonight. You see, he's whispering to try to not let his parents hear him on the phone. I feel any kid. This is why it's a family show, man. Any kid that calls, except for like after the hours of 1 a.m. Eastern time. But any kid that calls into this show, I'm gonna empathize with you, man. I'm the youngest in charge. I was once you stand up late to call into radio shows, but to say that, hell no. Jalen Brunson is not better than Victor Wembanyama. No, not even close. I think Wemby, and this is the funny thing. The last 3 days, right, because they had the extra day for travel. The last 3 days, all the conversation has been about is Wemby not being good enough. And Wemby, you know, the moment being too big for him and Cat outplaying him. I better hear Wemby better get glazed from this point forward all the way until the opening tip-off of game four, man. He came up huge tonight. Came up big when they needed him the most. Hostile territory, backs against the wall, first finals game in the Garden in forever. That was like real talk, and I'm not trying to exaggerate it. That was probably the best sports environment that we've had in the 2000s. That's the Knicks, man. Them crazy-ass New Yorkers. We know how they get. But Wemby put all that to the side, was relaxed, did his meditation at the free throw line per usual. I loved everything about the performance of the Spurs tonight, man. It was grit. It was toughness. It was that never-say-die mentality. And it's a reason why they're going to be the team in the Western Conference for the next decade plus. 310-840-4910 is the number. Does tonight change your perspective at all on this series now that the Spurs have cut into this lead? The Knicks now up 2-1, and to me, all the pressure is on them as we get ready for a pivotal game four coming up Wednesday from the Garden. Give us your reaction to game number three at 310-840-4910. 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
1: West Loop on Sports Night continues. Whitney Youngest and Charles and L. Willingham taking you up to 3 a.m. Eastern Time. Number to hit us up on the talk and text line, 310-840-4910. Question pretty simple. After San Antonio's win tonight, after their uber-impressive win tonight, I might add, on the road, in hostile territory, in an environment where you probably couldn't even hear yourself think, they came out and punched the Knicks in the mouth, winning 115 to 111. They trailed, though, 2-1 in this series. After tonight's game, has your opinion at all changed on this series? 310-840-4910. For me, it hasn't changed at all because you all know I picked the Spurs to win this thing. I think the first two games were not indicative of who the Spurs actually are. I think tonight, in the first quarter in particular, that's what I expected this series to look like. Wemby, unguardable on the offensive end. The biggest story tonight for San Antonio, like Castle was great, like we mentioned earlier. Their defense tonight was on a string. People talk about being in rhythm offensively a lot in basketball, right? When the ball's popping around the perimeter and everyone's touching it before a good look. I think defensively you're seeing San Antonio on the string. The ball pressure, two big adjustments that we saw. The first of which we talked about a little bit earlier. I called for this after game one. Wemby has no business guarding Cat. It makes life a lot more difficult for them when he has to guard Cat because Cat plays out on the perimeter. It takes him out of the paint. It opens up driving lanes for New York. They put him on the non-shooter tonight. And Josh Hart sprayed 4 or 5 threes. You're going to live with that, though, right? He's not going to make those shots every night. That's not who he is. But you saw it limit, ultimately, the effectiveness of Cat. I thought Kelton Johnson, Carter Bryant, Champagne, Castle at times, everyone who guarded Karl Anthony did a great job getting up under him. And then Wemby back there playing free safety, swatting everything that comes on that back line, contesting everything that comes on that back line. I think he only got credited with 3 blocks tonight, but you saw his impact defensively. There is one major move that must be made by San Antonio. I've seen enough. I have felt this way the entire postseason, by the way. Really, since the Western Conference Finals on, though. De'Aaron Fox is great, but Mitch Johnson, Dylan Harper needs to be in the starting lineup. I've seen enough. Once again, the 20-year-old, the puppy, with his back against the wall in the biggest game of his career, Dylan Harper was ferocious tonight off the bench. He was the leading rebounder tonight for San Antonio.

0: him coming up big, not a surprise at all. If I'm Mitch Johnson, though, he starts for me in game number four of these NBA finals. He has just been better. And I really think the defense is the thing that really sets him apart. The defense, the rebounding, getting downhill, breaking the defense down. I mean, Dylan Harper is 20 years old, ladies and gentlemen, in his first ever NBA finals. You can't tell. 310-840-4910 is the number. Ian is in New York wanting to check in. Ian, what's going on, brother? Welcome in to Westwood One Sports Night.
1: Hey, how you doing tonight?
0: Doing good, man. Doing good.
1: Okay, so quick observation, and again, I say this as a Lakers fan, and then I'll answer your question. I'm not blaming, but I think that the refereeing was very inconsistent in the first half, kind of letting him play. And then later on, just like, you know, really tightening everything up. There was even a play like the Knicks were trying to inbound it and then they stopped it. So one thing that's definitely consistent is the officiating. I just don't think was very good. But to answer your question, I think it's going to actually come down to the supporting cast. I think both teams have a chance to win. When I'm saying supporting cast, I mean anyone besides Wemby and Brunson. And I think the team that has the better supporting cast each night, I think is going to, you know, the ones that have it are going to win. I'm curious what you think with that.
0: Hey, awesome call, buddy. I appreciate you, man. Yeah, I agree for the most part, man. The supporting cast are going to be huge the rest of the way. We knew that going in, though. Tonight, that's what I said a moment ago. Like, if you're San Antonio, you got to be feeling really good. The last caller just brought up a good point. Talk about supporting cast. If you're the New York Knicks, you got 10 free ones off the bench from Jordan Clarkson. Who the hell expected that? You got 4 3-point makes from Josh Hart tonight. Who the hell expected that? Yet San Antonio was able to overcome that. I think tonight, with the defensive adjustment that they made, I think the Spurs took New York's best punch tonight. This is the best. Now, I know Mikal Bridges was a no-show. So maybe on the flip side, eh? Not their best punch. But you pick up what I'm putting down here, man. To overcome a night where Josh Hart made 4 threes and you got 10 free points off the bench from Jordan Clarkson, you got to be clapping your hands, man, if you are the San Antonio Spurs. We're going to let you hear some post-game audio coming up in about 10 minutes, so make sure you stick around here on Westwood One Sports Night for that. Mike Brown, we're going to let you hear from him at some point. He was pretty animated post-game. The officiating was definitely noticeably bad tonight. I will agree with the last caller on that. The officiating was poor tonight in favor, it felt like, of the San Antonio Spurs. But if you're a Knicks fan out there, or even better, a member of the organization, unless you're just a flat-out loser, right? You're not going to use the officiating tonight as any sort of excuse. It's not the reason that you lost. The bottom line is, the Knicks hadn't lost in 46 days. They're tacky hot from the field. I believe they shot a tick under 50% tonight. The reason they lost tonight, their inability to contain the dribble drives of these Spurs guards, Harper getting downhill at will, Castle getting downhill at will to the tune of 18 points in the first half. Fox being able to routinely win off the bounce. That's been the issue. And that was the issue tonight. You can't allow the Spurs guards to continuously break this defense down the way that they did. It's why San Antonio shot so well from the perimeter. They're getting wide open looks because they're routinely forcing the defense to collapse, leaving wide open shooters on the perimeter. So if I'm New York, that's the number one thing I'm concerned about moving forward. We got to look ourselves in the mirror defensively. That's the number one thing. The number two thing, how the hell do we get Karl Anthony Towns back on track? The last 3 days, all I've heard is slurping and glazing and slurping and glazing to Karl Anthony Towns. What the hell was he tonight? It went from a roar to a meow. At the drop of a dime, 310-840-4910 is the number. How did tonight change your opinion on these NBA

0: final. Sarah is in Westfield. Wanted to tap in. Sarah, what's going on?
1: Hey, I'm completely with you. I mean, I'm for the Spurs, but honestly, I was not sure about tonight considering their track record. But they never lost three games in a row this whole season, so I had hope. And honestly, I think that them being at Madison Square Garden, they, you know, they had their backs up against the wall. And once they got confidence and worked together as a team, I think it was more smooth. They, like Wemby said, they were communicating. Defense was better. Offense was better. Getting Wemby in the paint was huge, man. Like, those alley-oops that he had, like, they need to get him in the paint. He needs to stop taking threes.
0: I agree. This is the frustrating part about it. We've known this, and if you're rooting for the Spurs, I'm sure you know this as well. This has been the formula all postseason, so I don't know why it's taken so long and why it's been so inconsistent. Every loss they've had this postseason has been a result, to me, of Wemby not being aggressive offensively. I appreciate the call, as always. 310-840-4910 is the number here on Westwood One Sports Night. The San Antonio Spurs with a 115-111 win in game number 3 of the NBA Finals. Have your thoughts on this series changed at all after tonight's game? Kevin is in Florida wanting to check in. Kevin, what's going on?
2: You know, I'd have to say there's 2 points that I think I want to make. I don't want to make. Number one, as a basketball fan who's watched a lot of Knicks playoff series against the Heat, against the Bulls, Pacers, I have to say the Madison Square Garden fans were disappointing. That I think that environment tonight was a joke. That was not the Madison Square Garden that I know exists. It's almost like the tickets were too expensive and the fans there are just apathetic. I was disappointed in the atmosphere. And then number two, Jalen Brunson's hurt. His right knee is hurt. He is not the same player right now.
0: Oh, don't give me that. What do you mean he's hurt? Why are you saying he's hurt, Kevin?
2: I could just tell. You watch him closely when he's getting the ball in the inbound. He's favoring that right knee. And he's probably getting cortisol shots. He's not going to be able to pull them through. But my overarching thing, the Garden was not the Garden that I've known and watched growing up. And I'm not even a Knicks fan.
0: That is an interesting perspective, my friend. Appreciate the call, as always. Ain't nothing wrong with Jalen Brunson's ass. You know what's wrong with Jalen Brunson? Stephon Castle, Justin Champagne, or Julius Champagne, so on and so forth. Dylan Harper, the defenders, man. This is, and Mitch Johnson deserves credit, man. Moving Wemby off of Cat was one adjustment that he made. The other adjustment was this. They began to pick him up full court and deny him the basketball. There were times offensively where Jalen Brunson didn't get the ball till there's 14 seconds left on the shot clock. At that point, a dude whose game is so centered around tempo is now sped up. You're now forcing him into quick shot attempts. And I think that's a really shrewd adjustment, man. And that's why Dylan Harper and Castle, Vassell, Champagne all deserve a boatload of credit for their job, you know, making life difficult for one Jalen Brunson. Here's the kill. Here's the old kill. We saw this in the Western Conference Finals. They had SGA in hell. So I'm not surprised at all by what we ultimately saw. 310-840-4910 is the number. The Knicks now up 2-1 after the Spurs eked out a 4-point win tonight. Karl Anthony Towns wasn't much of a help offensively. I'll tell you the biggest reason, though, why the Knicks ultimately came up short tonight. Next, here on Westwood One Sports Night.
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0: As we take you up to 3 a.m. Eastern time here on Westwood One Sports Night, I'm getting a little thirsty. I know who's not thirsty after tonight's contest. Mikal Bridges not thirsty because he didn't play that much tonight. After being the hero in game number two, game number three tonight kind of struggled a bit. Karl Anthony Towns kind of struggled a bit. But that's not the biggest reason. It's not the biggest reason why ultimately the New York Knicks came up short tonight. Knicks head coach Mike Brown had this to say about why the New York Knicks ultimately came up short in tonight's contest.
1: Opportunities for fouls to be called to at least try to even the free throws out. Now, we didn't play good. San Antonio played great. We could have played better. There were a lot of things that we didn't do that we've done that we did in game one and game two. But to go 24 free throw attempts in a second half, that's 48 for the game if you think about it the way that they called that second half, compared to eight. All the shots we took, we got fouled four times, roughly, for eight free throw attempts. Again, I don't complain much. I never thought I'd see that in an NBA Finals game.
0: Mike Brown, very passionate post-game, talking about the free throw discrepancy, particularly in that second half, where San Antonio outshot New York 24-8 at the free throw line. Does Mike Brown have a legitimate bone to pick, or is he just making excuses? 310-840-4910. Do you feel the officiating had any bearing on the impact, or the outcome, rather, of tonight's game? 310-840-4910. For the game, San Antonio shot 32 free throws compared to 22 from the New York Knicks. But, man, I don't, if I'm being real, and I love Mike Brown, right? Mike Brown, good people. I don't want to hear that, bro. I give a rat's ass about the free throw discrepancy. I really don't care. The bottom line is your group was thoroughly outplayed tonight. There's really no other way to slice it, Slim. Like, that's what it is. That's what it is. Cat didn't score enough. Jalen Brunson was uber inefficient, and Mikal Bridges gave you nothing after being the hero in game two. That's why you lost. You lost tonight because you couldn't consistently contain the dribble drive of Stephon Castle. You lost tonight because defensively you weren't good enough. You lost tonight because Jalen Brunson wasn't efficient enough. You lost tonight because Karl Anthony Towns didn't show up offensively after getting licked like a damn ice cream cone for the last 3 days. I keep saying it. It went from a roar to a meow at the drop of a dime. At the drop of a damn dime. Do you agree with Mike Brown? Does he have a legitimate bone to pick? Or does he need to stop whining? 310-840-4910 is the number. Steve is in Chicago wanting to check in. Steve, what's going on, brother? Welcome in to Westwood One Sports Night.
2: Hey, what's going on, man?
0: What's going on? How are you?
2: San Antonio had their back against the wall, so they had to respond. But I'm still going Knicks in six. And the reason why... the Knicks been in this shit. They've been doing this for the last 4 years since Jason Brunson got there. And San Antonio ain't paid their dues yet, man, you know.
0: I appreciate the call. That's all you got, brother? I appreciate the call. 310-840-4910 is the number. Johnny is in Atlanta wanting to check in. Johnny, what's going on, brother? Welcome into Westwood One Sports Night. We got Johnny. No Johnny. 310-840-4910 is the number. Vinny is in Dallas wanting to check in. Vinny, what's going on?
3: Hey, how you doing, Linnell, man? Look, let me tell you something. I don't know if you watched that game. Yeah, the officiating had a lot to do with the outcome of that game, because that one foul when Wimby took Jalen Brunson's face and pushed him to the – that should have been a flagrant foul. I mean, that was just one instance. But I agree with Mike Brown on another front. There were great discrepancies and calls in the second half, you know, and it was almost like they were trying to make sure that San Antonio was staying in this game. I mean, you know, really, you know, they're not the better team. They got the one of the better player in Wimby, but they're not just the better team overall. I don't think so.
0: Yeah, man, look, and we can agree to disagree. I think San Antonio, or New York rather, I think they're the deeper team, talking about the Knicks. But you think about the fact that they got, you know, Shamit coming off the bench. Jordan Clarkson gave you 10 off the bench tonight. Deuce McBride, Mitchell Robinson. They got some Bammers off the bench, more than the San Antonio does. Here's the other piece for the Spurs. And something else that Mike Brown can complain about. Hey, pal. Keldon Johnson really has struggled offensively throughout this series. But tonight, his defense on Karl Anthony Towns was awesome. The other guys stepped up. Is anybody that's going to call into this show tonight, I'm going to save you. I'm going to save you some time, man. I'm not here for it. I'm not here to hear anybody whine and complain and moan and groan about officiating. I'm just not, bro, because that's not ultimately why this team lost tonight. They lost tonight because San Antonio was desperate. They lost tonight because Victor Wembanyama made a decision to play with force. They lost tonight because they couldn't routinely, you know, stop the dribble drive of these San Antonio guards. They lost tonight because Karl Anthony Towns was 4 of 10 from the field. It's not going to cut it. It's not going to cut it. 310-840-4910. I want to get back into Jalen Brunson, because I feel like New Yorkers, like, he's your hero right now, right? Y'all love y'all some Jalen Brunson. In this series, Jalen Brunson has 13 turnovers through three games. In this series, Jalen Brunson has 13 turnovers through three games. You know how many assists Jalen Brunson has? 13. He's also shooting 38% from the field. At what point are we going to hold Jalen Brunson's ass accountable for what he hasn't done in this series? 310-840-4910. John is in Massachusetts. Wanted to check in. John, what's going on?
4: How's it going? Yeah, I just want to talk a little bit about Mike Brown complaining quickly too, and Brunson. Honestly, if you ask me, all these New York fans are spoiled. I mean, we are getting a great series here. I think we forget that Oklahoma City play a disgusting style of basketball, and to get a great series like this is once in a generation. So I think the Spurs played suffocating defense today, and they deserve to win, and they played desperate, like you said, and I think these New York fans need to shut their mouths a little bit and kind of take their loss in the chin and be ready for game four.
0: I think you put it beautifully, my friend. I appreciate the call. 310-840-4910. Talked about Victor Wembanyama, how great he was. I don't want it to be lost just how good Stephon Castle was. 18 points in the first half, the most by a player 22 or younger in the first half of a finals since Kawhi Leonard. So the youngsters, man, I continue to be impressed by the way these young guys have continued to step up for San Antonio. Their youth was supposed to be their biggest Achilles heel. That fearlessness that comes along with that youth, I think, has been, you know, the biggest positive for them in this series. CJ is in Cleveland wanting to check in. What's going on, CJ?
5: Hey, what's up, guys?
0: What's going on?
5: Finally, the Knicks lost the game.
0: I know, right?
5: Man, I was waiting for this day. It's been a while. You know, but people forget who the Spurs are. I mean, we're talking about the team that, like the previous caller said, they beat OKC, the champ. I mean, this is no easy team, you know, to sweep them just like they did to us, the Cleveland Cavaliers, man. I mean, there is no James Harden in that team. the defense today was amazing. Those guys, they just closed up Brunson, and he couldn't do anything. So, hey, I think this game's going to go for, this series is going to go for the Spurs. Have a good night, y'all.
0: Hey, appreciate you as always, man. 310-840-4910 is the number here. Let's get to our guy. The only other dude that's been rooting for San Antonio outside of myself and Josh Graham, it feels like. Johnny is in Atlanta. Johnny, what's going on?
6: What's going on? I'm still hoping Spurs are 7, but not with Miss Johnson. I'm not a fan. I'm not a fan of his coaching. You said he corrected one thing about how spreading Wimby out. But the main thing he did not have corrected was the amount of threes that they are throwing up. They rushing their threes. They're still not working into the paint. And guess what? They still is getting out rebound on offensive rebounds. He's incorrect there. And I like how Steph Castle played today. And I like the Victor play today. But let me give a great shout out to Dylan Harper for showing them how to give effort. And go for the rebounds. You're under 7'4", and you lead the team in rebounds because you got heart. Everybody else, like, they too pretty to go for a rebound. Like, rebounds don't count. Rebounds count more than points, man. Come on, man. That's what hurt y'all the first two games. So thank you, Dylan Harper. And you're right. De'Aaron Fox need to be on the bench next game. And Dylan
0: Appreciate Harper, you as always, Johnny. More post-game audio from Game 3 of the Finals next here on Western One Sports Night.
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0: Hitch up to 3 a.m. Eastern time. Right here on West Wilmont Sports Tonight, Youngest in Charge and Earl Willingham manning the ship for you as we break down every angle of the Spurs' pivotal Game 3 win in the NBA Finals from the world's most famous arena. Backs against the wall in hostile territory, the young Spurs did not blink. Wembanyama, 32 points on the evening. The offense for him has been great. Draymond Green said something on the pregame show that really resonated with me. He said, Wemby was an MVP candidate, averaging 24 points per game. MVP finalist, averaging 24 points per game. The reason he was the unanimous defensive player of the year, though, was because of the defense, right? His defense is just as important as his offense, and Draymond called him out and said, I have not felt his impact defensively throughout this series. Tonight you felt it. And I disagreed with Draymond. I thought you had felt it throughout the series, but I get the point. You know, taking him off of Karl Anthony Towns, I think, you know, drastically raised his impact on this basketball game tonight, man. Credited with only three blocks, but you saw how many different shots he was able to alter. Dude, it's so funny. How many times when watching the Spurs play do we see teams have a 3-on-1 fast break offensively and Wemby's the one guy and they end up recovering defensively? That's the type of gravity that that brother has on that end of the floor, man. It's unlike anything we've ever seen. Unlike anything we've ever seen, man. Wemby was historically good tonight, so after his performance tonight, 32 points, 8 rebounds, 6 assists, 3 blocks, second youngest player in NBA history with 30 points, 5 rebounds, 5 assists in a finals game behind only Magic Johnson. So when I talk about him being one of the all-time greats, when I talk about him being a future greatest of all time type of dude, performances like tonight are why. I'm even more proud of tonight. I think this was probably the most impressive performance of his career, man. When you consider the circumstances, playing a NBA Finals game in hostile territory at the world's most famous arena, going into that environment after having the past 3 days be all about your opponent, about having the past 3 days be all about your team not being ready for this moment, came out flat out bald, dude. Can only give credit to one Victor Wembanyama, man. He just continues to step up every time, you know, he's faced with adversity. And it's not just him, it's the entire Spurs team in terms of being ready to battle back against adversity. Wemby was awesome tonight. He was the leading scorer for San Antonio, but the Spurs do not win this game without their 21-year-old second-year point guard, Stephon Castle. He was big time. 23 points, 18 of them came in the first half. He had a huge three down the stretch, and quite frankly, San Antonio doesn't win this game without him. Victor Wembanyama, the heartbeat for the Spurs, spoke post-game about just how mature and impactful Stephon Castle is.
1: He might be the most mature player on our team, and he's nowhere near the oldest. And he's been in big games before. He's been in big games before the NBA. I'm not surprised by this, and he's shown over and over again that he's capable and that we are right to put our trust in him. And I didn't even hear the crowd really. I was focused on trying to get the rebound in case he missed, but that was useless.
0: So, focusing back in on Stephon Castle, he's 21 years old. When's the last time we've seen a point guard that's 21 years of age start in an NBA Finals series and have this type of impact? I did some research. You had to go back to 2003, I believe, with Tony Parker. Like, that's the type of run we're seeing right now from Stephon Castle. This is the type of ball that he's playing right now, man. Out of his body. I keep comparing him to a young Russell Westbrook. And when I say young Russell Westbrook, I mean OKC Russell Westbrook. In terms of his ability, by hook or by crook, through hella hot water, death, taxes, and Stephon Castle's ass getting downhill, getting to the Baja. No one's been able to stay in front of him all postseason long. Many defenders have tried. Many defenders have failed. It's why San Antonio is so dangerous moving forward. Stephon Castle and Dylan Harper, their two first-round picks from the past two drafts, huge tonight, have been huge all postseason. And they're going to be the reason why the NBA is going to belong to the Spurs for at least the next three or four seasons. 310-840-4910 is the number. Two things. Did tonight change your opinion about this series? 310-840-4910. Did San Antonio coming into hostile territory and stealing one the way that they did, does it change your opinion on this series? 310-840-4910 is the number. And then I want to ask you this. Do you feel the officiating had anything to do with tonight's outcome here in game number three of the NBA Finals? 310-840-4910. I know one dude who felt the officiating was definitely an issue tonight for the New York Knicks. It was their head coach, Mike Brown. This audio to me staggering, because to hear post-game in an NBA Finals game, a coach complaining about the officiating, it's not something you hear every year. Mike Brown, salty post-game about the officiating.
2: Opportunities for fouls to be called to at least try to even the free throws out. Now, we didn't play good. San Antonio played great. We could have played better. There were a lot of things that we didn't do that we've done, that we did in game one and game two. But to go 24 free throw attempts in a second half, that's 48 for the game if you think about it the way that they called that second half, compared to eight. All the shots we took, we got fouled four times, roughly, for eight free throw attempts. Again, I don't complain much. I never thought I'd see that in an NBA Finals game.
0: Two things for you to chime in on the phones. Talking text line wide open for you, 310-840-4910. How does tonight's outcome change your opinion on the series? And then does Mike Brown have a point? Do you feel like the officiating had any bearing on the outcome of tonight's game? 310-840-4910. Let's go out to Houston, where I got Larry wants to check in. Larry, what's going on?
3: Yes, sir. Hey, my opinion about the game is like, hey, it was a close game. It could have went either way because we was on the edge of our seat. So we didn't know if they were going to foul, if Bronson was going to hit. I don't think the officiating had anything to do with it, because on game one, officiating had a problem. We lost. But hey, it's Spurs all the way.
0: It's got to be, man. I appreciate the call. I mean, I'm not surprised by tonight's result at all. I'm simply not. Every time this team has been faced with adversity throughout this postseason, they have responded. A caller called in earlier. They didn't lose three games in a row once throughout the course of the regular season. Hasn't happened here in the postseason either, man. They just get it. They understand the moment. They understand what's at stake. And I think that's the most impressive part. For a team that's so young, led by Victor Wembanyama, who's just 22 years of age, to have that sort of youth and inexperience, but yet understand the moment every time the way that they do, it's impressive. But it shouldn't surprise anybody. Stephon Castle, we know it, national champion at UConn, has played in big moments and big games throughout his collegiate career. So we know what to expect out of him in those moments. Dylan Harper, who has been, I mean, literally playing out of his mind. I said it earlier. If I was Mitch Johnson, I would start Dylan Harper in game four over De'Aaron Fox. Not even close. Not thinking twice about it. But it's no surprise that a 20-year-old rookie in the NBA Finals hasn't blinked. His father is an NBA champion. He was born into this. He gets it. And then Victor Wembanyama, the prince who was promised, so to speak, all the way back. I first heard of Wemby when he was 15, 16 years old. And people were talking about this French phenom that was coming up the pipeline. This 7'4 Kevin Durant clone. And I thought, he'll either be hurt or he won't be good when the competition stiffens up. He has exceeded my expectations. He's exceeded your expectations. Remember his summer league debut? Remember the conversation and the narrative after Wemby's summer league debut? Everyone wrote him off, didn't shoot it well, looks fatigued. Now look at him. Wemby Magic tonight became the second youngest player in NBA history with 30 points, 5 rebounds, and 5 assists in a finals game. Only Magic Johnson, the other dude, to do that. Wemby's head coach, Mitch Johnson, he's no fool. He's got the best seat in the house to watch the greatness that is one Victor Wembanyama. Mitch Johnson had this to say about the performance of the big fella tonight.
1: I'm sure Victor has numerous sources of motivation, and I don't think any of us are surprised or would expect anything different than a strong performance and him being on his front foot in terms of being in attack mode. You know, for me and the staff, our job is to help the guys. There's no momentum. There's no carryover. We learn what we saw and experienced from the previous game, and now plural. When you get into series, you got to settle in, and the clarity that comes from watching the tape and arguing with your staff and trying to help the guys is the job. And that's what we'll continue to do, and we'll have the same approach in the next 48 hours.
0: Mitch Johnson, summing it up perfectly, man. I could have did this whole bit where I pat myself on the back and tell you how smart I am about hoops. I'm going to spare you of that. What's next? I guess is my big question for Wemby. Like, what's next? Backs against the wall, gotta have it performance. You showed the hell up like we expected you to. How are you going to show up in game 4? Well, the pressure's not going to be on you, quite frankly. Like I've said, the pressure, without a shadow of a doubt, 110% switches to the New York Knicks going into Wednesday night. They cannot go back to San Antonio, losers of 2 in a row, at home. They can't, especially after the adjustments that we saw tonight. It feels like, and we'll see if they can carry it over to game 4, it feels like tonight San Antonio discovered something defensively and offensively. Mike is in Chicago wanting to check in. Mike, what's going on?
4: I wanted to make a comment about a caller earlier talking about the Madison Square Garden crowd. Because on TV, as I was watching, I was thinking about the things that were different about Game 3. And one was, of course, the Knicks play. They weren't getting out in the fast break. They just didn't seem to do it. But the crowd was not hostile. As you say, going into a hostile environment, that crowd was not a Madison Square Garden crowd. And that is mostly on ticket prices, and the real fans get shut out in the playoffs.
0: What makes you say that, man? Because I'm watching this thing, and that run, that second quarter, that New York had,
4: yeah,
0: and I'm pulling up the numbers.
4: The second quarter.
0: How could you question the crowd during that moment?
4: That's a comment on the entirety of the game. And another caller ahead of me about 30 minutes ago said that, and I'm like, you know, this is something I noticed on TV, and this is all about ticket prices, and the real fans don't get to show up for the playoffs. If you don't believe in the energy of the home crowd, then you don't know sports, and that was not a real home crowd.
0: I don't know how you could say that there was no energy.
4: Because I just said it.
0: That second quarter, I appreciate the
4: observation.
0: 42-24, they outscored them in that second quarter, man. The run that the New York Knicks went on during that moment, to me, that's where you felt this New York crowd, man. 6-9 from three, 14-19 from the field. Anybody, I don't know. Denton, I want to tag you in on this. You watched the game just like I did tonight. Am I tripping? Am I gassing up the environment? Maybe I'm letting my feelings pregame take over here. Because I thought, especially this run that I'm citing right now in that second quarter, that's when I felt the crowd the most.
5: I mean, the crowd was hot. They were hotter from the jump. I agree with the sentiment that it was not the Knicks fans that have suffered through a lot of their struggles,
0: sure,
5: because most of them were blue-collar people that can't pay $10,000 for a ticket. I will point out, I am laughing my ass off at everyone that paid $10,000 to watch a team lose. I mean, you deserve every single bit of that one, whether you had the money or not. I mean, there are people that gave up real savings accounts to go to this game, and your team lost. Bunch of losers. You couldn't even win the championship in game number three. Like, it'd be one thing if you could hoist the trophy. You made $10,000 for a game three? Bunch of dorks.
0: Yeah, it's definitely wild. When you put it in that perspective of, like, you couldn't even see him win it tonight. It is kind of crazy.
5: Like, it was literally just a game three. Like, the best, literally the best thing that could happen was you go up 3-0. That's it.
0: 3-1-0. 8-4-0-49-10. Have we now reached the point of the show where we can take the kitty gloves off and talk about the Knicks fans the way that we deserve to? You bunch of babies. Aha! All of you. All of you are already getting your plans ready for what we're going to do with our finals party. What are we going to do once we win the championship? Now look at you. The pressure is all of a sudden back on you going into what I'm calling a gotta-have-a-game for the New York Knicks coming up on Wednesday night from the Garden. 310-840-4910 is the number. We know Victor Wembanyama stands at 7'5", and for my money, currently is the best player in the world. Despite Victor Wembanyama's height, despite his tremendous performance tonight, he wasn't bigger than the Knicks crowd doing what they do to every superstar that comes into the Garden. We'll let you hear Wemby's reaction to the Knicks faithful next.
1: I guess I'm nowhere near Trae Young level, though.
0: Yeah. I mean, the chants began to blare out, F you, Wemby. F you, Wemby. As I'm sitting here in the crib, I low-key started chanting it back. 310-840-4910. More of your reaction and calls on Game 3 of the NBA Finals. Did the officiating have anything to do with tonight's outcome? Knicks head coach Mike Brown thought so. We'll let you hear from him, plus take your calls next here on Westwood One Sports Night. 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

My ego is at an all-time high right now. Call me Linnell Willingham, the youngest in charge, author of Authenticity, leader of the late nights, and the NBA Nostradamus, damn it. I told you that Victor Wembanyama and the Spurs were going to bounce back tonight with their backs against the wall. Now, to me, what happened tonight is very much indicative of the way the rest of this series should go. The Spurs needed to get hit in the face twice, which they did in games 1 and 2, to wake up. Tonight, from the very opening tip, you saw the urgency, you saw the desperation that San Antonio needed to win this game tonight, and that's ultimately why they were successful. The question moving forward is, did tonight change your mentality, and do you think the officiating had anything to do with tonight's outcome? In about 10 minutes, about 12, 15 minutes actually, we're going to let you hear from Victor Wembanyama, or Jalen Brunson rather, who was pretty candid about a pretty controversial play that happened in the first half. And look, this series, tonight in particular, I think you saw the chippiness. You saw Castle be his normal physical chippy self. You saw Wemby be uber physical tonight. Jalen Brunson was physical. When you got to play a team at least four times in a row, when you're playing a team for a third time in a row, like they did tonight,

0: question. Why is this a bad matchup for the Spurs to you?
1: Initially I didn't think it would be, you know, but, you know, just when the series started, it just seemed that way. Mm-hmm. It just seems that way that, you know, Wemby's still young.
0: Right.
1: He still has a lot of growing pains and things. And so I just think the Knicks are a little more experienced. Cat has a little more muscle on him. You know, he's able to push Wemby around a little bit. And so
0: You know how you solve that? You solve that by doing what Mitch Johnson did tonight. Wemby guarding Cat doesn't do any favors for San Antonio. It actually weakens their overall team defense because you take away his gravity and impact as a shot blocker guarding somebody like Cat who's so perimeter-oriented, man. I thought that was the biggest adjustment that was made, was Mitch Johnson taking Wemby off of Cat.
1: Well, you may be correct there, but at the same time, I don't think that'll change the whole series and the way it'll play out. Wemby played a very good game tonight, and I think he'll continue to play good throughout the rest of the series.
0: But what about Cat's lack of offensive impact with this adjustment? Cat was the story through the first two games. Tonight he was 4-for-10 with 11 points. So I disagree with you there, bro.
1: I think the Knicks will continue to make adjustments. And we may see a change in when cats play, you know, real soon. So, but also about the officiating, man, uh-huh. I just think it was a little bit bad tonight. And again, I'm rooting for the Spurs. But, you know, that one play where Wemby took Jalen Brunson and hit him across the back of his head, you know, that could have easily been a flagrant one or even a flagrant two. And then you call a flagrant one on Jalen Brunson for being in the landing zone of someone shooting a three, and he wasn't even right next to the guy. He was actually had his back turned to the guy, and that got called a flagrant one. So I think for the officials, they need to be more consistent and call a fair game for both teams, man, and make it fair. Yeah. And hopefully the Spurs can get it done.
0: For sure. Appreciate the call as always, man. Seems like, you know, as we take more calls here, as we continue to advance the conversation forward, a lot of sentiment, a lot of talk about the officiating here tonight. And as I was watching the game, you know, you do feel like, yeah, maybe the whistle tonight's a little bit more in favor of San Antonio. But here's the thing. The Knicks are at home. The Knicks are at home having this happen to them, so I don't know, man. I'm not down to use the officiating as an excuse for what happened tonight. Mike is in Fort Worth wanting to check in. What's going on, Mike?
2: Hey, what's up, Lanelle?
0: What's going on, champ?
2: Man, I'm calling to give my thoughts. As far as the calls tonight, we're in the finals. This is for the championship. So the officiating, it was going how it was supposed to go. Like you said, the Knicks, they at home. Y'all up 2-0, so y'all supposed to go in there and handle y'all business. Now, I'm going for the Spurs. I'm a Texas man. Mm-hmm. But the thing about it, Wemby has to have a game like he had tonight the rest of the way in order for them to pull this out. Because the team is going through Wemby. Castle, he showed out tonight. Those two brothers got to keep it up.
0: For sure. I appreciate the call as always, man. 310-840-4910 is the number. Yeah, look, I feel like that is probably going to be the number one story tomorrow, number one conversation tomorrow is the officiating. I know a lot of people are pretty upset at the play that the last caller just referenced. Coming up in about 8 minutes, we're going to let you hear from Jalen Brunson on the controversial foul that was committed by Victor Wembanyama early in this basketball game. We're going to open up the phones and have a conversation about whether or not we think Wemby is a dirty player as well. You can chime in on that now at 310-840-4910. I mean, look, it's a physical game. Emotions are running high. Everyone is battling here. Everyone's fighting for the same thing here. I don't think we've seen anything dirty or malicious throughout the course of this series, but as we've gotten deeper, we're now in game 3.

0: going into game four, you're going to see the physicality ratchet up. You're going to see the give a damn level ratchet up. You're going to see the desperation, the urgency, you know, take a step over the line, so to speak. Like I like to say, man, the battle lines have been drawn. There's no going back. There is no tomorrow. This is it for both of these teams. Game four is so pivotal for both of these teams. If you're San Antonio, you can't go down 3-1, right? You can't. Makes it almost impossible to win. And then for the Knicks, you lose two in a row at home after not having a finals game at the world's most famous arena in years, for years, and then to fold and drop two in a row at home? It'd be tough, man. It would be tough. 310-840-4910. Israel, it's out in the ATL wanting to check in. What's going on?
1: Yo, what's up, youngest in charge, man? As always, thank you for taking my call, my
0: yes,
1: brother.
0: Sir.
1: Hey, you know what? It sickens me. You know, I'm the son of a coach. He was a football coach, but still coaching is coaching. And it sickens me, all these excuses I'm hearing. This is the finals, okay? As far as the refs, as far as that's garbage. I just want to say it right there, my brother. You may be young, but you got an old school spirit, my brother. You feel me?
0: For sure,
1: now,
0: for sure.
1: The way I look at it, I've been to games. I've been to games in the Garden. And I will say this. $5,000 just to get in for the nosebleed seats, it did take away from the true New Yorkers. Like my big brother up in Harlem. He couldn't go. You feel me? And
0: do you know where he was able to watch the game at tonight?
1: What's that?
0: You know where he was able to watch the game at tonight?
1: Oh, no, at the crib. No.
0: He
1: watched. He had some fellas over, some of his
0: buddies. Did it the right way. That's my type of vibe anyway, man. I don't like watching games out in sports bars or watch parties. I ain't that type of kid.
1: Exactly. But to me, though, the real problem is Jalen Brunson, for whatever reason, went away from the game plan that worked in the first two games. I guess he was trying to channel his inner Kobe or something. And the fact that Carl Anthony Towns took, the fourth most shots on the team, that, to me, is the reason they lost. Cat wasn't in the hot post anymore, and they just...
0: But why was that?
1: They did.
0: I think that's an astute point. I'm surprised that... Yeah. Cat wasn't more aggressive when it wasn't Wemby guarding him. I thought Kelton Johnson did a good job guarding him. I thought Sean Penny did a good job guarding him. I thought Carter Bryant in his limited minutes did a good job guarding him.
1: Yeah.
0: We haven't talked a lot about it.
1: Wasn't Wemby, maybe he checked out, you know?
0: It's fascinating. I think it's the idea of Wemby being down there as the help defender. It makes you not want to drive. We've seen it happen all year long, so... I think it's fascinating. Yeah. I think that adjustment ultimately is going to change this series, man. I appreciate the call as always. That adjustment to me is going to change this series. Mitch Johnson taking Victor Wembanyama off of Carl Anthony Towns, I think totally is going to change this series. You saw it change the aggression level tonight from Cat. Think about it. The last 3 days, all we've heard is how good Carl Anthony Towns is and how much he's outplayed Victor Wembanyama. He had 11 points tonight on 10 shots. A total non-factor. Putting Wemby on the non-shooter, keeping him as the low man in the paint. He's the best help defender the game's ever seen. So, that's why Carl Anthony Towns only got up 10 shot attempts. It's hard to be aggressive with a smaller defender on you because you're going to want to go to the basket. And guess who's there waiting? A 7'4 cyborg. Let's go to Brandon in Chicago wanting to check in. What's going on, Brandon?
2: Linnell, thanks for... Yo, what's good, Linnell? Thanks
0: what's
2: for
0: going
2: taking
0: on,
2: my
0: bro?
2: Call, man.
0: Yes, sir.
2: Just wanted to comment on the game. You know, as far as the vibes at MSG, I think the Knicks were kind of more nervous to play in front of that crowd than the Spurs, man.
0: That's a good point.
2: From the jump, you know, and as far as the Spurs, man, I think that kind of relaxes the team is because... all the attention is on Wemby, and, you know, they kind of just get to play free. And then on the fouls, I can count maybe at least three times where Castle should have had a couple of and-ones in the beginning of the game that they didn't even call. And a lot of stuff they were letting go with Wemby when he was, going hard in the paint in the beginning of the game. And, you know, the way that Mitch Johnson changed up the game plan, I think, was really good. You know, how they got in that game in game two was, you know, going to the paint. And I think if they're going to run the pick and roll with Wemby there, you got to stop him from being able to have a free run at the rim like that. You got to put somebody in front of him so he can't get a free run.
0: Here's the thing. It's damn near unguardable. The one thing that I noticed too, and Mitch Johnson spoke about this over the weekend, some of those possessions, they were running that pick and roll offense and the guards weren't throwing it. You got to throw it because it's either a foul call or Wemby is finishing with a dunk or a layup. So it's going to be fascinating, man. I'm glad you gave Mitch Johnson his flowers because he damn sure deserves it. 310-840-4910. Is the number here. Boy, oh boy, what a game that we got tonight. Memorable game three of the NBA Finals. The Spurs take a 115 to 111. They trail in the series 2-1. A lot of controversial moments throughout the course of this game. The Knicks crowd was awesome. There was one play in the first half that got all of the internet talking. We'll let you hear from Jalen Brunson, his reaction to a dirty play from Wemby next.
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11: 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Carolina responded with 3 goals in 39 seconds to tie it. But Vegas sealed the deal in double overtime to take a 2-1 series lead. What's in store for Game 4? 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

0: to you as we take you up to 3 a.m. Eastern time here on Westwood One Sports Night. Going to let you hear from Jalen Brunson coming up here momentarily, but I can't believe I didn't see this name on the call doc the whole time. Cheryl, is that you? How you doing, Miss Cheryl?
1: Well, Lynette Willingham. Yes, it is me.
0: How you doing, Miss Cheryl?
1: I am doing just fine. Now I'm talking to you. Great show, great
0: Thank
1: callers,
0: you.
1: Very passionate.
0: Thank you.
1: I just wanted, you asked a couple questions. One was about the officiating, and officiating always plays a part in the game. And I think, didn't we have a controversial ref? Was it Mike Stone? Is that, did I get that right? I can't remember.
0: It's about Scott Foster?
1: Pardon me?
0: Are you referring to Scott Foster? He's probably the most controversial NBA ref.
1: It was one in our recent series.
0: Scott Foster. Yeah, it was Scott Foster.
1: Okay. Huh? All right. But anyways, it's just, you know, it just always plays a part. And getting back to Wemby.
0: Yes.
1: I, of course, agree with you, and you may not remember, but I brought this up before. We talked once before, and I said he's going to be somebody. And there are other, you know, that people were trash-talking him. The last three days,
0: Miss Cheryl, that's all it's been. Literally, every time I turn the television on, every time I open my X app, Miss Cheryl, Wemby this, well, Wemby that.
1: Well, guess what? I think it helped him.
0: Yeah.
1: Because, you know, he showed up and he played his game and people have been talking about how it's getting physical. Of course it's getting physical. And he's got to, you know, they're going after him. He's got to stand his ground. Everybody's got to stand their ground.
0: That's a unique perspective because he's been getting his ass kicked, Miss Cheryl.
1: But he's doing fine.
0: For sure. I agree. Did you see the play that happened earlier tonight with him and Jalen Brunson? The shove?
1: Well, the thing is, unfortunately, my TV broke when my house got broken into, so I depend on you guys to tell me about it.
0: Miss Cheryl, I'm glad we could do that for you. We appreciate the call as always, my buddy. We will talk to you soon. Yeah, I think she, what the hell? I think she described it well in terms of just the way the conversation has gone surrounding Wemby the past couple of days. Everyone's been talking about how Karl Anthony Towns has thoroughly outplayed him in the first two games of the finals. You can't say he outplayed him tonight, but there is some questions about, you know, whether or not Victor Wembanyama is a dirty player at this point. There was a moment in the first half where Victor Wembanyama aggressively shoved Jalen Brunson from behind. No flagrant was called. Here is Jalen Brunson postgame talking about the controversial moment.
2: What happened between you and Victor in the first quarter, and did their level of physicality bother you?
3: No, to answer your second question. And whatever you saw is what you saw.
2: What happened between you?
0: I mean, do you expect anything less from Wemby? From Jalen Brunson? Do you expect anything less? He doesn't make excuses. He's not someone that's messy or that's going to get up on the podium and make it about himself. Bottom line is, he made it like it was a nothing burger. I disagree with something that was said by our good friend Sir Charles Barkley. Chuck said that, you know, tried to get on Stephon Castle for shoving Jalen Brunson. Jalen Brunson totally flopped. If you all know the play that I'm talking about where they reviewed it to see if it was a flagrant, ultimately wasn't ruled a flagrant. He tried to run through Jalen Brunson, but there was no extension of the forearm or anything. Brunson flopped and ultimately ended up hurting himself. I think the physicality of this series is only going to ratchet up as we get deeper and deeper into this thing. I think Miss Cheryl made a great point, though. And I want to take your calls at 310-840-4910. Do you believe Victor Wembanyama is a dirty player at this point? We saw the elbow to Naz Reid. We saw the play tonight against Jalen Brunson. There are now a couple of questionable plays on his resume in terms of him potentially being a dirty player. Do you feel that way? 310-840-4910. Or do you think he's just defending himself? Because part of me looks at Wemby and goes, hey, y'all can't ever call him dirty. Y'all can't ever call him dirty because they bring the fight to him. You know how many fouls we see on Wemby that don't get called? How many times his arm gets grabbed? How many times his foot gets yanked? Yet, when Wemby retaliates, he's a dirty player. He's 7'4", doing it against a 6'1" guy. Part of the reason that, you know, I think the conversation has gone the way that it's gone tonight is because of that. But do you think he's a dirty player? 310-840-4910. Our guy Rashad out in Atlanta. What's going on, Rashad?
4: Hey, how you doing this morning?
0: Doing good, brother. Doing good.
4: So I don't consider him being dirty. I just think he's very emotional. I think once you get hit so many times and it don't get called, and I feel like when it happens to you, and one of those things, you just like, hey, look, man, next person that do it, I'm tired. The ref ain't calling it. But the thing I don't like about it is when he does it extreme. Like right now is the finals. Wemby, you can't do nothing to get put out of no game.
0: Yeah.
4: We already worried about you not, you know, staying healthy and not getting hurt. But you can't – I understand you're emotional and you're still kind of young, but he got to sit that to the side, man, because the team needs you. I understand, you know, you gotta tuck your feelings there, man, and get out there and play.
0: For sure.
4: Because what he did to Bronson, man, that was ugly, man. That was me?
0: Rashad, remember the elbow that he threw against Naz Reid, right?
4: Yep.
0: How much worse was that than what he did tonight? Was that not equivalent?
4: Yeah, it is. It is. He's emotional, man. He's just emotional. I think he got to get into his manhood more, understand that who you are, Wemby. They're not going to just let you do what you want to do. You're going to have to earn it. But I don't think he got that in him yet to understand that, you know, this is what it is. And he just loses it, man. But he got to stop doing that, man. They need you, man. They really do need him.
0: Definitely don't want him to do anything that'll be detrimental to the team. I appreciate the call, Sean. Good to hear from you, man. 310-840-4910. I wouldn't call him dirty. I actually think Rashad put it eloquently, man. He's passionate, man. And I can relate to this. I'm sure we all can. Man, if you're a soft-spoken dude and you keep getting bullied and bullied and bullied and bullied, your crash out is going to be significant. I think that's what we're seeing right now from one Victor Wembanyama, man. He's tired of getting hit. He's tired of getting beat on. And now you're seeing the reactions be a little bit more extreme and over the top each and every time, man. I fully expect, though, that, you know, they roll up their sleeves and get back to MSG on Wednesday for another dogfight. The NBA Finals is what we opened up the show with. The biggest story today in the world of sports is out of college football. It comes your way next.
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0: hour of power here on a Monday night edition of What's Up on Sports Night with the youngest in Charles and Noah Willingham rocking out with you as we get you up to 3 a.m. Eastern Time, taking you coast to coast, bringing you the latest and greatest in the world of sports coming up in about 20 minutes or so. We'll give you a full-scale recap of a pivotal game number 3 of the NBA Finals that saw the Spurs take a 115-111 W tonight in the world's most famous arena. The biggest news of the day, though, comes out of the world of college football. Today was one of the worst days in the history of the NCAA. Today was one of the worst days in the history of the NCAA, and here's why. A judge made a decision to rule Texas Tech quarterback Brendan Sorsby eligible Monday after pretty much giving a massive middle finger to the entire NCAA with this gambling saga that has gone on over the past several seasons with one Brendan Sorsby. 9,000 different bets placed. Over $90,000 wagered in total. Betting on games he suited up for. Willingly ignoring classes, meetings from three different institutions. All to commit the biggest cardinal sin, in my opinion, in the world of sports, and that is sports gambling on games that you are involved in, man. I am stunned. When I saw the notification come across my ticker this morning, I honest to God thought it was from one of the satire parody accounts. Like, I genuinely did not believe that this was real, man. I can't fathom what happened today. And like, for some folks, they're going to look at this and go back to the old issue of like pay for play and things of that nature, right? Like, no one's ever, I think, had an issue with college athletes getting paid under the table, up front, legally, the way it is now. I don't think anyone's ever had an issue with that, but you can't bet on your own team in your own sport as a college athlete. You just can't. So the ruling that was made today by a judge in Texas, to me, it clearly undermines the NCAA. And I think that's the biggest problem that exists here, man. Like, it's very difficult for me to make sense of the situation. Because the reality of it is, the temporary injunction, it's a big middle finger to college athletics, and it opens up Pandora's box for anyone that gets penalized by the NCAA. It opens up Pandora's box for anyone to go to a outside source to try to get the law to overrule the NCAA's decision. That's why I called it probably the worst day in the history of college sports. So I want to read you all some of the statement from Sorsby's attorney, Jeffrey Kessler. The ruling itself, and I have the actual injunction in front of me here, and some of the language that's used is absolutely crazy. This is what's hilarious about it. So the court found that Sorsby demonstrated, this is the language that's used in the actual injunction. The court finds that Sorsby has demonstrated that he will suffer a probable, imminent, an irreparable injury if this court does not issue this temporary injunction. Basically saying, like, well, he's not going to get to go to the NFL. He's not going to get to continue to play college football if this injunction isn't granted and isn't ruled upon this way. The precedent that they set with this, I think, is totally ludicrous. duh, your NFL status should be hurt if you blatantly cheat, or excuse me, if you blatantly violate the rules that are set in place. That's the thing that's like totally baffling to me. That's totally baffling to me. And they got specific in terms of the probable imminent and irreparable injuries that he would suffer. One, he wouldn't get the benefit from the elite coaching, training resources, camaraderie, and regimen that only being a member of a Division I college football team can provide. No bleep, Sherlock. That's what happens when you blatantly break the rules. It's called a consequence, America. Basically, this injunction says, well, the consequences are too stiff and severe here to not allow him to play, right? The consequences of him not being able to play are too severe for us to hold him accountable in this situation. The injunction also says that, you know, he will suffer a probable, imminent, and irreparable injury based off of him not being able to build the skills necessary to maximize his own success during the college football season, as well as that of Texas Tech's football team and each of his players. This isn't a parody, right? Like, this isn't a joke when I'm reading. This is official court document. This is the official temporary injunction order. They're giving you what I just read to you. That's part of the reasoning as to why they made this decision to allow him to play. He's going to be suspended for the first two games of the season, but after that, he'll be able to play free of consequence. And this judge in Lubbock County, Texas, which is about 300 miles away from the campus of Texas Tech, he doesn't have a degree from that university, but damn, clearly there's some bias here, right? Clearly there's some bias in this situation. I tried my best here all day long to try and like think about how I was going to attack this on the air. The NCAA is a total joke, dude. Like, that's the best that I got for you. Today was the worst day in the history of the NCAA. This situation, to me, at the end of the day, shines a light on the massive, massive problem that exists. There's no boss in the NCAA. The inmates are running the asylum. Bottom line, there's no adult in the room. First and foremost, this decision should have never went to the NCAA to make. This is why you have governing bodies in each conference to rule on individual situations like this. The Big 12 should have had, you know, their commissioner and whatever panel that exists to vote on this. I don't think this should have ever made it to the NCAA level. This is something that should have been handled by the conference. It then gets brought to the NCAA, who came up with their own ruling, but because of the flimsiness in the rules in college athletics nowadays, Sorsby was able to take this to a judge and overrule the decision of the NCAA. This situation should force some people's hands here, because there is one thing that needs to happen. Very clear what needs to happen here. There's one solution. One solution. The NCAA needs a commissioner, damn it. Stop with this amateur garbage that you continue to throw in our faces. Nothing about college athletics is amateur anymore. The dudes are getting paid to play. Literally is the total opposite of the definition of amateur. So let's do what the real big boy leagues do. Let's do what the NHL does. Let's do what the NFL does. Let's do what Major League Baseball does. They need a commissioner. And you know what's next? Something that nobody in the NCAA's offices, something that nobody in those offices want to see happen. Do you know what the next step is? The players need to unionize like the real sports leagues do. Because that's what the NCAA is now. It's a pro sports league. Call it what you want. But the bottom line is it's a pro sports league. The players need to unionize. And then the next step is what would solve all of this. The player reps and the NCAA need to collectively bargain. That would set the rules and set the precedent for how each situation is handled. There are no guidelines that the NCAA is following right now when it comes to this stuff. And, well, there are guidelines, but because there's no collective bargaining agreement, because there's no, you know, commissioner, so to speak, to really slam the hammer on issues, they go to court. Same thing you saw with Trinidad Chambliss. He shouldn't have been able to go to court. The NCAA's ruling should be the NCAA's ruling. But as we saw today, the NCAA is spineless. The NCAA has no backbone. And the NCAA is afraid of making tough decisions. That's the bigger picture issue here. The NCAA is afraid of making difficult decisions. Point blank. The more disgusting part about all of this, though, to me is why the NCAA doesn't want the players to unionize and doesn't want to collectively bargain. There's a lot of money out there on the table when it comes to these TV contracts and so on and so forth. The powers that be in the NCAA, the conferences, they don't want the players to get everything that they're owed. They don't want the players to maximize their ability to earn revenue. They want to set the rules and take advantage of the players. That's the bottom line. What other reason would there be to not have a CBA and a commissioner at this point if you're the NCAA? Stop going to Congress and make your own damn rules. I'm so sick and tired of seeing the NCAA go to Congress for stuff. Congress has enough to worry about other than stupid NCAA football. Grow a pair, get some backbone, and make difficult decisions, NCAA. That's my thing. 310-840-4910. Do you see the NCAA? Is this going to be the straw that breaks the camel's back, per se, when it comes to the NCAA? Is this going to be the injunction that makes the NCAA go, you know what? Enough is enough. It is time for a change. The late, great Owen Hart once said that. Denton, you're our resident college football guy here on the program. As we were getting ready for the show, I told you, man, I was very interested to talk about this. Very, you know, eager to talk about this. Am I speaking things that are unrealistic here in terms of a CBA and unionization of the players and a commissioner? Where else do we go from here? What other solution is there outside of that?
1: I mean, a CBA is a logical step. Commissioning, I have no idea because there's so many teams. Yeah. That's always been the biggest hurdle. There's so many teams that you have to look after because it's more than just the Power Four.
0: Right.
1: So in football, you're looking after 120 teams. And that's a really difficult thing to do. I do think there is something beautifully ironic in the Brendan Sorsby conversation.
0: What's that?
1: Because they wanted to protect his career and his mental health. So therefore, he should play. And he has become immediately villain number one, like real villain number one in college sports, to the point where ADs in the Big 12, they have a meeting later today. Today's Tuesday now on the East Coast. They have a meeting later today about how they're going to handle this because there are athletic directors inside of the conference that have legitimately said out loud in print with their name on it, we are not playing them if he plays.
0: Wow.
1: Because it sets a precedent that there is no going back from, right? Name, image, and likeness in kind of the wild, wild west that is, it stinks if you're a coach it doesn't stink that much if you're a fan. A guy's getting paid. You knew that already. We're not dumb to the point where we thought NIL started in 2021. Guys are already getting paid. We just know about it. This is different, though. It welcomes insider trading in a way that is very uncomfortable as a fan, because the second a guy makes a bad throw, I mean, how many montages have you watched of Terry Rozier bad passes over the last 18 months? And you're like, well, I know what he was doing in this game. You immediately open that door, and that's impossible to close. There's no corrupt judge that is clearly paid by Texas Tech. And the guy came out of retirement to make this
0: rule. Yeah, that was the other thing. Like, what the hell?
1: I mean, but legitimately as corrupt as it gets.
0: He has no ties to the university or anything like that, so they say. I just...
1: Yeah, sure.
0: To your point, though, the precedent that they're setting is really dangerous here. Here's my thing when it comes to sports gambling. I wouldn't have a problem. Like, if Jaden Daniels was betting on Wizards games and got popped for it, then I'd be pissed. Because, like, why is that a problem? I don't think there should be any issue with betting on another sport. The moment you're an NFL player betting on the NFL, the moment you're an NBA player betting on the NBA, a college football player betting on college football, I got a problem with it.
1: I mean, Major League Baseball for 50 years acted like Pete Rose was dead when he was alive because he bet on his own team to win. Yeah. You would have thought that dude was out here legitimately punting babies over a wall like he was Spartacus. And all he did was throw a couple of wagers, a couple shekels on his own team to win. Swordsby has been doing that and then some.
0: Yeah.
1: Like he went, if you are a gambler of any sense, when you first start doing it, you kind of understand how people get addicted to it because it's fun. Yeah. Like there's a thrill in winning this thing, man. Like you place a bet, it don't matter how much the bet's for, there's a thrill in winning that. And you get down some interesting rabbit holes. I've been there. I bet on badminton once. Don't ever bet on badminton. What do I know about badminton? Not a damn thing. Like at least with football, I can crunch some numbers. I don't know nothing about badminton. I just needed a win. You know what happened? I lost. I put the apps down for 2 weeks after that because I'm like, this is ridiculous. I can't do this.
0: I have a problem.
1: This is going a bad way. But for him to be doing this for years and for it to like seemingly be known, because as you mentioned, he was missing meetings and he was missing things inside the walls of the organization. And I don't know that they absolutely with 100% certainty were like, well, he's missing this because he's gambling. But if you're a quarterback, you're only missing so many things before questions start to get asked.
0: Yeah, like you're
1: be like,
0: damn,
1: hey, where are you when we're doing these meetings? Yeah. And then eventually you find some information, be like, oh, he's doing this. It's the one thing you can't do, and he did it.
0: The insider trading piece of all of this is, I guess, what everyone's major fear is. I still don't. Do you think this is over, this fight?
1: No, he's not going to play.
0: There's no way, man. Like, there's just no chance.
1: Brett Yormark is going to be an adult. He better be an adult. The two most powerful people in college athletics are Greg Sankey and Tony Petitti. And I honestly, right now, Tony Petitti is a little bit more powerful because he's strong-arming Greg Sankey with some college football playoff stuff. I would very much like it for Brett Yormark to join the party. And, hey, like, play. Let's play offense here. You can't have a guy that was actively gambling on games playing in your league. It cannot happen. Your league is already a little bit of a disadvantage because the SEC stole Texas and Oklahoma. I understand
0: literally
1: you want to be. They just stole them. He's like, hey, we have a lot more money. You want to come here? And they're like, yeah, we do.
0: Yeah, sure. Yeah.
1: I understand you love the idea of like being the Wild Wild West, and the Big 12 for years has been an inch deep, a mile wide because of all the teams. And Texas Tech made it to the college football playoff last year, and it was so much fun. You can't let that kid play. You just can't.
0: Do you think the Big Ten and SEC are waiting it out? Waiting it out in terms of like, I think we're eventually going to get to a point where they just want all the big boys to be at the table.
1: The second the NCAA breaks is when the super conference forms. It's like an amoeba, right? One thing disintegrates, and then it comes together. The sum of the parts, the strong parts, all come together. And you're going to have this super league with the SEC and the Big Ten, and then they will pluck 5 to 10 schools from some of these other conferences, your Clemsons, Florida States, Miamis, Notre Dames, maybe Texas Tech, they will be, I mean, they're going to play Kansas for basketball purposes. They're going to pluck like 5 to 10 schools, and it's going to be a super conference of about 45. And that's going to be what everybody focuses on. It stinks because I love college football, as you are aware, and there's a lot of nuances in it that I think the casual fan maybe is unaware of, rivalries, things that really go deep, deep, deep.
0: Yeah,
1: I think all of that's falling by the wayside for the almighty dollar. It's the part of capitalism that sucks. It's uber capitalism where it's dollar over everything, and then everything else crumbles because you're just chasing the dollar.
0: It's all about the Marniani, as I like to say, when it comes to the NCAA. Our guy Chance is in Alabama, wants to chime in. Chance, what's going on, pal?
2: You know, I love college football, and I hate this guy for what he's done. To college football, I agree with the commissioner. Bring one in. Hey, my vote's Nick Saban. He loves the game. He knows the game better than anyone. He's a GOAT. I think Calvin Ridley was betting on the NFL, and I don't even know if that was his own team. This guy, I just looked, he placed over 2,900 sports bets, used friends and family, bet on his own team, and this judge says, oh, it's all good, you can play next year. That's just insane to me.
0: Ludicrous, Chance, is the language that's used in the injunction. I appreciate the call. That's the fascinating part to me, is the language that they use to describe this thing, saying that, like, they almost positioned, not almost, they did. The injunction positioned Sorsby as a victim here, and he's far from that. 310-840-4910, your reaction to Brendan Sorsby being ruled eligible by a judge in Lubbock, Texas. We'll get to your calls on that, plus recap game 3 of the NBA Finals next.
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0: So a pretty important piece for that team. Caught gambling by the NCAA and some of the, you know, allegations and what he was caught doing is pretty jarring and alarming. If you believe the judge in Lubbock, Texas, though, Brennan Soresby, if he doesn't play, he's going to die, is what he makes it seem like. This is real court documentation that we were reading to you earlier. They gave this temporary injunction order because they want him to benefit from the elite coaching and training resources and camaraderie that only the regimen of that you get from only being a Division I college athlete. They want him to build the skills necessary to maximize his own success during the college football season, as well as that of the Texas Tech football team and each of his players. They have turned, this judge in Lubbock, Texas, has turned Brennan Soresby totally into the victim here. And I think it's BS. I tell you all the time, my aunt and uncle brought me up hard knock way. I knew if I got a grade lower than a C on my report card, I was punished to the next damn report card. What Brennan Soresby did is the equivalent of me going to Child Protective Services saying, guys, you got to make my aunt and uncle take me off punishment because them making me stay in my room and not allowing me to leave unless I got to pee or get something to eat, it's restricting my ability to socialize. It's damaging my ability to develop social skills and to have friends and to get laid. All things that are consequences when you don't do your work. With the injunction order list was consequences that happen when you decide to bet on college football while being a college football player. Mike is in Indiana wanting to check in. Mike, what's going on?
1: How are you doing this morning?
0: Doing good, man.
1: I think there's a precedent that cannot be allowed, and there's no law that says the NFL has to draft him. So, yes, this could end up that way, no matter what a judge said.
0: So that's the interesting part. And I appreciate the call, is that the NFL does not have to draft him, but if he was to go out and have a strong year this year at Texas Tech, he's going to be a first-round pick. I think if he didn't get the chance to play this last season, he'd be like a third or fourth-round pick. Like, the kid can play, and there's definitely a future career for him in the NFL. It's going to come down to whether or not he's blew his opportunity or not, man. If I'm the NFL, like, I can't. If you're Roger and company, do you even let him in the league? Do you assume that he learned his lesson? Because, see, I'll tell you which sport would take a bigger hit if it got caught with one of its players gambling. The NFL would be a total black eye for them. A total black eye for them. And they would make an example out of his ass. You saw how they did Calvin Ridley. I'm just saying. 310-840-4910 is the number. Brennan Soresby, the big story of the afternoon in the world of sports by way of college athletics. The big story going into Tuesday morning is the resilient San Antonio Spurs, down 2-0. They go into Madison Square Garden with Donald Trump in attendance, and they put belt to the ass of the New York Knicks. The most impressive part about tonight's victory for San Antonio to me is just the grit and the toughness that their youngsters showed. Victor Wembanyama, 22 years of age, second youngest player to register 30-plus points, 5-plus rebounds, 5-plus assists in an NBA Finals contest. Only Magic Johnson, the only player that was younger to put up those type of numbers in the finals. It wasn't all Victor Wembanyama tonight, though. Stephon Castle, 18 big ones in the first half. They don't win this game without him. The big fella, Victor Wembanyama, spoke post-game about the maturity of his super teammate, Stephon Castle.
2: He might be the most mature player on our team, and he's nowhere near the oldest. And he's been in big games before. He's been in big games before the NBA. I'm not surprised by this. And he's shown over and over again that he's capable And

0: that we are right to put our trust in him. And at the end, I didn't even hear the crowd really. I was focused on trying to get the rebound in case he missed, but that was useless.
1: So, at this point, right, no one should be surprised at the grit and the toughness that these young Spurs show. It's no coincidence that they're in this spot. The last 3 days, all I've heard is Karl Anthony Towns this, New York Knicks that, and oh, they're going on the best postseason run in history. They haven't lost in 40-some-odd days. If you don't think that the Spurs and the youngsters within that organization heard that, then you're crazy. I think this team is made up of a bunch of damn pit bulls. Julius Champagne, pit bull. Victor Wembanyama, pit bull. Kelton Johnson off the bench, pit bull. Stephon Castle, pit bull. Dylan Harper, pit bull. The mentality that these dudes have, the chip on their shoulder that they have, is the size of a damn three-bedroom apartment. Damn it. They get it. They get it. And it's why I was so confident after game two. It was why I was so confident after game one that the series is not over. Despite all of America writing off San Antonio, those that have been following this group all postseason, those of you that listen to us nightly here on West Football Sports Night, I've said it, and I'll keep saying it until I'm blue in the face. Every time the Spurs have been met with adversity during this postseason, they fought back. They've punched back, and tonight, their backs were against the wall. This was the biggest game of a lot of those dudes' young career. And for Stephon Castle, in the biggest game of his career, to have 18 of them things in the first half, to get to the cup, to get downhill at will the way that he did, it's impressive, man. But it's no surprise. Wemby's been being talked about since he was 16. We knew he was going to be a superstar in this league. Everyone knew it. Stephon Castle was a national champion at UConn for Coach Hurley. He's been in this moment before. Dylan Harper off the bench. Everyone keeps talking about Dylan Harper, and at this point, he's the one that I'm like least surprised about. His daddy is a multi-time NBA champion. He's built for it, dude. He's built for it. Julius Champagne, the pride of New York, the toughness of that team, played his collegiate ball at the Garden, so you know he wasn't tripping about going into MSG tonight. I'm just impressed by the young Spurs, dude. The grit, the toughness, the swagger that they play with, you can't teach it. You can't coach it. It's got to be in you. And for San Antonio, like I've been saying since February, it is in them. It is in them. Victor Wembanyama, though, his matchup with Karl Anthony Towns to me was the big talking point going into tonight. The first two games of this series, Karl Anthony Towns kicked Wemby's ass. Tonight, though, the big fella, I don't know who he talked to, whether it was the Monks, I don't know whether he talked to Hakeem, I don't know whether or not he called Kevin Garnett, muted the phone, and let him cuss him out. I don't know what happened. Something got into Wemby tonight. During game number two, he had just 4 shot attempts and 7 points in the first half. The first half tonight, 15 points. Aggressive. Dunking on folks. Aggressive. Rolling to the basket. Stepping out. Knocking down Trey balls. His impact tonight, I thought, was huge. His head coach, Mitch Johnson, had this to say about the bounce-back performance of his superstar in game 3 of the finals.
2: I'm sure Victor has numerous sources of motivation, and I don't think any of us are surprised or would expect anything different than a strong performance and him being on his front foot in terms of being in attack mode. You know, for me and the staff, our job is to help the guys. There's no momentum. There's no carryover. We learn what we saw and experienced from the previous game, and now plural. When you get into series, you got to settle in, and the clarity that comes from watching the tape and arguing with your staff and trying to help the guys is the job. And that's what we'll continue to do, and we'll have the same approach in the next 48 hours.
1: Hey, man. telling her how a T.I. is. That's why I love Mitch Johnson. He keeps it real. Mitch Johnson made a massive, massive adjustment in this basketball game. Two massive adjustments on the defensive end. Taking Wemby off of Karl-Anthony Towns, I think, totally changed the way that tonight went. You took Wemby off of Cat, and you clogged the lane. You allowed Wemby to be that last line of defense and be the best help defender in the world the way that he is. As a result of the smaller defender, though, being on Karl-Anthony Towns and him knowing that Wemby was lurking on the interior, he was a lot less aggressive offensively. Karl-Anthony Towns, who has been the story the first two games of this series, 11 points tonight on just 10 shot attempts. Not aggressive enough. He's got to be more aggressive if they hope to win game four Wednesday night from the Garden. The other adjustment that Mitch Johnson made that I thought really, you know, paid dividends was switching the coverages up on Jalen Brunson. They blitzed him, yes, but the full court pressure looks that we saw tonight on Jalen Brunson, I thought, you know, was huge. And here's why. When you make him play off of the basketball and have to work to get the catch, there were possessions where he's not touching it until there's 14 or 15 seconds left to go on the shot clock. And at that point, a dude in Brunson who plays and is known for playing with tremendous pace and not being sped up or anything like that, when you're trying to work with under 15 on the shot clock, you naturally get sped up. And they forced him into tough looks towards the end of the shot clock, man. And I think that ultimately was the difference. But I'm going to be real. I'm going to say what the rest of your favorite pundits across the country are afraid to say. Because right now, over the past 3 days and throughout this playoffs, it's been a Jalen Brunson glaze fest. Jalen Brunson's ass needs to be better here in this NBA Finals series. He does. He's shooting 37% from the field, guys. 37%. He's got as many turnovers as he has assists. And the shooting splits have fell off of a cliff. So, yes, Jalen Brunson needs to be a hell of a lot better if New York is going to win coming up in game number four on Wednesday night from the Garden. There was a controversial play that happened early in this game where Victor Wembanyama quite literally shoved Jalen Brunson to the ground. Kudos to Brunson for keeping his composure and not getting a tech in the moment. The question was asked post-game, what happened between you and the big fella, JB?
3: What happened between you and Victor in the first quarter, and did their level of physicality bother you?
4: No, to answer your second question. And whatever you saw is what you saw.
1: Short and sweet from Jalen Brunson. Here's the thing that I noticed immediately post-game for the Knicks. The mentality of their leader, Jalen Brunson, at the podium, and the mentality of their head coach, totally different. Jalen Brunson was all business at the podium. Mike Brown, all excuses. Here's what he had to say about why the Knicks lost tonight.
5: Opportunities for fouls to be called to at least try to even the free throws out. Now, we didn't play good. San Antonio played great. We could have played better. There were a lot of things that we didn't do that we've done that we did in game one and game two. But to go 24 free throw attempts in a second half, that's 48 for the game if you think about it the way that they called that second half, compared to eight. All the shots we took, we got fouled four times, roughly, for eight free throw attempts. Again, I don't complain much. I never thought I'd see that in an NBA Finals game.
1: Whole lot of whining from Mike Brown. Salty after his boys dropped a pivotal game three at the Garden. As he mentioned, second half free throw disparity, 24-8 in favor of San Antonio. San Antonio shot 10 more free throws in total on the night than New York did. One final segment to wrap things up the way we always do here on Westwood One Sports Night. We'll put the show to bed next with some jaw-dropping audio from the President of the United States. That's next.
6: It's a back-and-forth Stanley Cup final with Vegas up 2-1. Can Carolina steal one in Sin City? And even the series? Game 4 tomorrow. Westwood One Sports. We are your home of the Flames.
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14: 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Carolina responded with 3 goals in 39 seconds to tie it, but Vegas sealed the deal in double overtime to take a 2-1 series lead. What's in store for Game 4? 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

0: morning to you and yours. If you're just getting off the sack, getting ready for a long day of work, hopefully the show helps you get through your work day, work evening, work morning a hell of a lot quicker. Our pal Denton Day going to do what he does at the end of every show. Let's put us to bed.
1: So we've obviously spent a lot of time talking game three, NBA Finals, Spurs take down the Knicks. There was so much made about this game. One, because it was the first game that the Knicks have played at Madison Square Garden for a championship in almost 30 years. But two, because the president was there and they turned Madison Square Garden into hell in a cell with all of the gates that were around the arena and the extra steps that needed to be taken to go into the game. But this isn't about that. We've spent enough time on that. Donald Trump did a impromptu press availability as he was leaving the game. You know, he stayed for all of the game. He fell asleep for some of it. Yeah. That's what he does.
0: Yeah.
1: But he held an impromptu press event, and somebody asked him about Stephen A. Smith, because Stephen A. Smith had said on First Take earlier on Monday morning that he did not want Donald Trump to be there and was going to blame Donald Trump if the New York Knicks lost. Here is Donald Trump going back at Stephen A. Smith.
2: It was, I think, mostly cheers. It was loud and it was very enthusiastic.
3: Mr. President, ESPN commentator Stephen A. Smith, who was talking about running for president, said he would blame you if the Knicks lost the game. How do you respond to that?
2: I think he's a nice guy, but you need a certain aptitude to run for president. You need a high IQ. I'm not sure that Stephen has that. I don't think he does, actually.
1: I don't want this, but I do fear that I might need this. Stephen A. Smith and Donald Trump arguing about whose IQ is higher.
0: I'm here for it. I'm here for it. What a low blow, though, from 47, huh? Is that what his number is, 47?
1: 45 and 47.
0: Yeah, what a blow from 45 and 47 there. His low aptitude, he's a very low IQ individual. I don't think he has that. Actually, no, he doesn't, actually. I know Stephen A. is going to address it tomorrow. I expect a lot of the country to address it tomorrow. Can I be honest, then? I have a dirty little secret.
1: Yeah, it's probably the A block. First Take. I'm terrified of what your dirty little secret is with this topic.
0: I low-key love hearing him talk, Donald.
1: A slow pace.
0: He's entertaining. Like, and it's not supposed to be. But he is. He just is such a jackass that, like, it's entertaining when he speaks. It is, man. I can't even sit here in front like it's not. Do you think he was a bit, like, I kind of thought the reaction was a little harsh because Stephen A. said it in jest.
1: I mean, he only knows one speed. Both of these guys only know one speed. And that's, like, if we're being fair in the looming debate, because I'm just preparing for the Constitution to be completely shredded, and it's going to be sports commentator Stephen Smith against Donald Trump going for his third round of 40 years in office, and I'm going to bombard myself. And
0: what if those are our options, bro?
1: I'm moving to Canada if those are the options.
0: You hear that, Tony?
1: I'm
0: coming to Montreal.
1: What was your question? I was trying not to rant about the politics of it all.
0: Do you think Donald was being mean in his response? Because I thought Stephen A. was being, like, he said it in jest. Like,
1: no, I mean, that's a relatively tame response. He could have said much worse.
0: By calling him a low IQ individual, like, that was, I thought it was a little harsh. He called him stupid, basically.
1: Let's be honest, though. If you are talking about IQ, you are low IQ.
0: Pretty much.
1: Ain't nobody give a damn about no IQ. How do you even measure that?
0: Yeah, I've never taken an IQ test.
1: Ain't nobody give a damn. If you are talking about low IQ, you have low IQ.
0: I took my SAT with a leg immobilizer on the day after I tore my ACL. That's why I went to a Division III college. Thank you to Denton. Thank you to our guy behind the glass, Peyton. Thank you to your calls. Drake Toll is next.
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0: sports tonight. I am the Augustin Charles and L. Willingham getting you up to 3 a.m. Eastern time. Game 3 of the NBA Finals in the books. The San Antonio Spurs punching back in what was probably one of the more hostile environments the team has had to go into in a long, long time. Everybody with a conscience was rooting for the New York Knicks tonight. Everybody with a pulse was geeked up and over the top about the environment at the world's most famous arena. I said it to start the show. Watching the opening and the starting lineups get announced tonight and watching Jalen Brunson and company run through the tunnel, it reminded me of Friday nights in high school. I got goosebumps watching this group take the floor. That environment lived up to the hype tonight. For San Antonio, this young team, and think about their number one Achilles heel that we've talked about all postseason. Youth, inexperience. They didn't look young or inexperienced tonight. To have your backs against the wall in a gotta-have-it situation, to go on the road and play the way that they played, and the thing that is most impressive, they did this from the get-go. Their start to this game was phenomenal. Their start to this game was out of this world. They could not miss. They shot 58% after the first quarter. 16 of their 33 points were in the paint. They were 4-7 from three. They forced four turnovers that led to 7 points. They were dialed in from the get-go. And as I continue to say, I'm not trying to give all the credit to Victor Wembanyama, but he is the straw that stirs that drink. They take after his mental toughness, his mental makeup. Everyone was talking about how Karl Anthony Towns this and Karl Anthony Towns that. I had to listen to people say that, you know, I said it myself. It was true. Cat whipped Wemby's ass through the first two games of this series. But tonight, in a gotta-have-it situation when it mattered the most, we got a vintage Victor Wembanyama performance. Aggressive on the interior, filling it from downtown, knocking down trays, getting to the mid-range, blocking shots, grabbing rebounds, setting his teammates up. I believe he had 7 or 6 assists tonight. This was that legacy performance that I think Victor needed in the face of adversity. The Spurs are now down 2-1. The Knicks still have a stranglehold on this series, but to me, all of the pressure going into Game 4 shifts to the New York Knicks because they don't want to go back to San Antonio tied up at 2-2. I want your calls at 310-840-4910. How does tonight change your opinion on this series, or does it change your opinion on this series? Are you feeling the exact same way after tonight? 310-840-4910 is the number. Let's start with Todd in Tampa wanting to check in. Todd, what's going on, brother? Welcome to Westwood One Sports Night.
1: Let's get down to business. Let me say something to my Knicks here. What are y'all doing? Towns, you're 0-9. You're 0-9 from 3. What are you doing? Mike, Coach Brown, why don't you pull him over and say, go to the hole, boy. Go to the hole. Jalen, you're dribbling into triple coverage. Okay? You got a 7-point lead going into the fourth quarter. Okay, you've got a 7-point lead going into the fourth quarter at home. What are y'all doing? Whip that ball around like you've been doing. Y'all, they didn't beat you. You gave that game away. You gave that away. They didn't beat you. You gave that. Towns, you 0-9 shooting. If you would have made 2 free threes, we would have won that game. Go to the freaking hole, boy, and attack the rim. And quit trying to live on the outside, okay, as a joke. And I want to say something to my man Donald Trump. I'm glad Lawrence Taylor didn't give that kid Abdul Carter his number because Lawrence Taylor stood with Donald Trump. I'll talk to you later. Let's go, Knicks.
0: If Todd's call was any indication of how the Knicks faithful are going to feel tonight, we may turn this into a therapy session. Are Knicks fans distraught after tonight? Think about the emotional high that this group has been on. They haven't lost a game in 46 days, guys. Haven't lost a game since night one of the NFL draft. Tonight, they're losers at home with a certain somebody in attendance. 310-840-4910 is the number. How did tonight make you, or does tonight rather, make you look at this series any differently? San Antonio finally getting on the scoreboard, so to speak, finally getting a game, and they got a game that they had to have. I say it all the time, right? You can't fake desperation. San Antonio could not afford to go down 0-3 tonight if they wanted to have a shot at winning this series. Backs against the wall, entire country rooting against them. They came up big. Wemby was huge. I thought Mitch Johnson's defensive adjustment, I talked about it earlier. I have been calling for it dating back to game one of this series. Putting Wemby on Cat is doing a total disservice to the entire San Antonio Spurs team. The reason they got here and the reason they were the best team defensively is because of Wemby being a rim protector, because of Wemby being in the paint. With him guarding Karl Anthony Towns, a big whose game is perimeter-oriented, it takes Wemby out of the paint. Mitch Johnson tonight, shout out to you. Now, Josh Hart ate you alive, so I'll live with Josh Hart knocking down five threes. But that was the plan. That was on purpose, those looks that he was getting. Because they wanted to leave him open to allow Wemby to stay inside as that help defender. It worked for the majority of this contest. So shout out to Mitch Johnson making that adjustment. Stephon Castle, man. We're going to talk about Dylan Harper, all the other guys as we roll throughout the show. Stephon Castle, man. A man possessed tonight. Once again, 21 years of age. In this big time moment, coming up big the way that he did, getting downhill, 18 points in the first half of the biggest game of his life, and then hit a huge bucket in the final moments of this game that helped them seal the deal and close this thing out. You can't teach the grit, the toughness, the clutch gene, the fearlessness that San Antonio plays with. 310-840-4910. After San Antonio won the game tonight, now that San Antonio has gotten, you know, on the board in this series, has your mind at all changed about the NBA Finals? Are you looking at this any differently? Are you now going to give San Antonio a chance? 310-840-4910 is the number. Let's go to Sean in Chicago. Wanting to check in. What's going on, Sean? We got Sean.
2: Hello. Hey, sir.
0: Hey, what's up, Sean?
2: How are you?
0: Good. How are you?
2: So, heck yeah, they get a chance. Not only do they get a chance, Todd from Tampa needs a kid to chill. He's a typical Knicks fan. And the only reason I'm saying this is because I spent a lot of time in New York. I lived in New York for a while. And the one thing that I'm going to say to the New York fans, man, you better win it. The thing is, I agree with you totally about the pressure being on the Knicks. It was even on the Knicks. Even up 2-0 because 1973, Linnell, 1973.
0: Yeah, it's a long time.
2: The only basketball team in New York, other than the Brooklyn Nets, I guess, if you want to count them, and then New Jersey, whatever, the New York could not get it done, and they're up 2-0. And if they don't win this thing, man, I'm talking about an embarrassment. People can be really falling out. They're going to need a lot of therapy after that if they don't take the thing. As far as I'm concerned, I'm looking at it that way. The other thing is, he said they gave it away tonight. Man, San Antonio gave away game one. They should have won that game. They really should have. So as far as I'm concerned, that's the idea. The other thing I was going to say was, I don't see how you can give it all to Jalen Brunson. Like, Jalen Brunson is the reason why they're there. Jalen Brunson is, and I'll say it because I'm from Chicago, right? We didn't know way back in the 90s, and I'm old enough to remember this, we didn't know Michael Jordan was going to be Michael Jordan. We drafted him number three. That was two people in front of him, right? So Jalen Brunson shows up on the Knicks, and they're like, oh, we're paying him too much money, and he's really not that good. And I even had a friend of mine as a fan's like, hey, man, Julius Randle's the best player on the team. And I'm like, wait till you see this kid, because my kid went to school, high school with Jalen Brunson out here in Chicago, right?
0: Okay.
2: So I know what he's like, and I saw him play when Luka was out. And I saw him do 30, 40 points thrown up. I'm going, you guys are going to like this guy. All of a sudden, he's the man. And now, it's his fault, triple team. He's been able to score with a triple team. They got to chill. And I'm telling you, I'm with you, man. I think it's a totally different series now. And I'd be quaking now, man. If I'm the Knicks fans, I'd be worried.
0: And I appreciate the call as always, man. 310-840-4910 is the number. Jalen Brunson, big talking point to me. He's shooting 37% from the field in this series, 31% from three. Tonight, once again, struggled from the field, 11 to 25. You look at the assist to turnovers for him in this series. He's got just as many assists as he has turnovers. So, like, he's got to be better. He's got to be better. I want to give credit to the other guys, though, as well, when it comes to the New York Knicks. And it's honestly a really bad sign if you're a Knicks fan, and here's why. For San Antonio to be able to overcome a Josh Hart performance in which he knocks down four or five threes, to be able to overcome that says a lot. To be able to overcome a performance where Jordan Clarkson drops 10 points and hits two threes off the bench, to be able to withstand that punch. For San Antonio, you got to be feeling good about yourself, man. Like I said, all of the pressure to me going into game four, 110% is going to be on the New York Knicks. 310-840-4910 is the number. Has your opinion changed on this series after the big San Antonio win tonight in game number three of the NBA Finals? 310-840-4910 is the number. Let's go to Gary out in Boise wanting to check in. Gary, what's going on, pal? Welcome into Westwood One Sports Night. Let's go to Ross in St. Clair wanting to chime in. What's going on, Ross? We got Ross?
3: No, it's Mr. Positive.
0: Mr. Positive. What's going on, pal?
3: Oh, my God. Boom shakalaka. It's a blip. Let me tell you, me and Stephen A. Smith are devastated. Linnell, that should not have happened. It's because of Dolan. He brings this attention. Would not have happened. I mean, come on now. Mr. Positive wants the Knicks to win. And now it's going to be five.
0: You can
3: come
0: blame
3: on.
0: Donald Linnell, Trump's ugly ass for a lot of things. You can't blame him for what happened tonight to the New York Knicks. I'm sorry. You can blame him for a lot of things. You can't blame him for what happened tonight. This is the inevitable.
3: Yes.
0: This was always going to happen, Mr. Positive. This was always going to happen because the Spurs are the better team.
3: No. Just you got Wemby.
0: No.
3: No. Come on. Brunson's a little pit bull, kitty cat.
0: What have you made of his performance, Mr. What have you made of his performance, Mr. Positive? Because I thought he's got to be better to me.
3: Yes. Yes, Jalen does. But, I mean, look at his attitude. He's a warrior. He's going to go out there and bite your kneecaps. He's going to do whatever it takes. Look at his ferocity. Come on now.
0: He's been impressive despite him not shooting it well. I think in the big moments of the game, in terms of like end of quarters and the end of regulation, he's come up big. I appreciate your call as always, pal. 310-840-4910 is the number. Let's go to Rafael. Rafael out in Chicago. What's going on?
4: Hey, yo, what's up, John Lund?
0: What's going on, pal? How are you, man?
4: I'm doing good. Yeah, your big question was, does it change my perspective of the series after the big win for San Antonio?
0: Mm-hmm.
4: It sort of does, but one thing that really stood out to me is how hard Jalen Brunson is. No matter how hard he tries, you never know what's going to happen because Would you be okay saying that Jalen Brunson is better than Wemby or
0: what?
4: Young king.
0: Hell no, young king. I'm gonna let you go off of that because now you're tripping. This is how you know you may have had too much cookies and milk tonight. You see, he's whispering to try to not let his parents hear him on the phone. I feel any kid. This is why it's a family show, man. Any kid that calls, which except for like after the hours of 1 a.m. Eastern time, but any kid that calls into this show, I'm gonna empathize with you, man. I'm the youngest in charge. I was once you stand up late to call in the radio shows, but to say that hell no, Jalen Brunson is not better than Victor Wembanyama. No, not even close. I think Wemby, and this is the funny thing, the last 3 days, right? Because they had the extra day for travel. The last 3 days, all the conversation has been about is Wemby not being good enough. And Wemby, you know, the moment being too big for him and Cat outplaying him. I better hear Wemby better get glazed from this point forward all the way until the opening tip-off of game four, man. He came up huge tonight. Came up big when they needed him the most. Hostile territory, backs against the wall, first finals game in the Garden in forever. That was like real talk, and I'm not trying to exaggerate it. That was probably the best sports environment that we've had in the 2000s. That's the Knicks, man. Them crazy-ass New Yorkers. We know how they get. But Wemby put all that to the side, was relaxed, did his meditation at the free throw line per usual. I loved everything about the performance of the Spurs tonight, man. It was grit. It was toughness. It was that never-say-die mentality. And it's a reason why they're going to be the team in the Western Conference for the next decade plus. 310-840-4910 is the number. Does tonight change your perspective at all on this series now that the Spurs have cut into this lead? The Knicks now up 2-1, and to me, all the pressure is on them as we get ready for a pivotal game four coming up Wednesday from the Garden. Give us your reaction to game number three at 310-840-4910. 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
7: Quite honestly, I'd be surprised at this point if he does make it, considering he hasn't played. He's barely trained in the last week or so. Now, the natural replacement would be Ralph Prizo, who deserves it, is a fantastic player and very much a big part of this team's future. But he missed training today as well. He's got a soft muscle injury as well. Now, Jesse Marsh says should be okay in a week, in a day or so. But again, that's another injury concern at the back for Canada to keep an eye on. So I think at this point, what we probably can assume is that if, you know, obviously they need to replace Marcelo Flores, Jaden Nelson, I think, would make sense in that regard. He's with the team. He's training with the team. He's been there for a while. A really good last week against Uzbekistan. So I think that's the one. I wouldn't guarantee it just yet. Anything could happen, I suppose. But right now, it would make a lot of sense to see Jaden Nelson get into this squad.
8: We know the biggest name on the side, of course, is Alphonso Davies, and we saw him back on Monday there in Edmonton doing a little side session, running around. Now, we know that his tournament start is still a bit of a touch and go. We don't know if he'll be in that opener against Bosnia on Friday, but is that the main concern? Just to have him in the fold is crucial. If he misses the opener, they can survive without him, but it's more like you need him for Qatar, maybe more like Switzerland. Is that how they want to handle the Alphonso Davies situation, or should we be like, hey, if he's in the lineup Friday, there he is?
7: You know, he won't be playing Friday. Yeah. There's no way. That would be a massive surprise. Mm-hmm. I think what it comes down to with Alphonso Davies is you have 26-man squads for this World Cup. In previous years, it's been 23-man squads. So you can take a gamble on a couple of players. And Alphonso Davies is the captain. He's the leader. He's the best player that Canada's ever produced. So he's in the squad. When he is available, that is the big question. Now Jesse Marsh says he will play at the World Cup on one hand. On the other hand, he says part of our motivation to go deep in this tournament is to get Fonzie on the pitch at some point. So what does he consider deep in the tournament, right? Is that the second game of the group phase, third game, or is that a semifinal? You know, I don't know. Right now, like I said, he's not part of full training. He's training by himself. And given that this thing kicks off on Friday, it doesn't bode too well. He's working one-on-one with a physio from Bayern Munich as well. So they're keeping close tabs on his progress from that perspective. But, you know, right now, I there's a chance we'll see him. Of course there is. I would not be surprised if it won't be until the knockout rounds, wow. if at all. I wouldn't be surprised if we don't see him at all. Now, I hope I'm wrong. He has, you know, got a bit of a history of sure, he comes back and then gets re-injured again, but he does return pretty quickly from his injuries. When you see him training out there, he's running pretty well. He's moving pretty well, but that's not match action, right? It's a big difference, but I wouldn't anticipate seeing him before the knockout round at this point.
8: Now, they played the two warm-up matchups against Uzbekistan and Ireland last week. Came in with a 2-0 win against Uzbekistan, the 1-1 draw in Montreal against the Irish. Kind of who stood out? I know it was obviously Maxim Krapov earned the starter's gig ahead of the opening match on Friday. But who else kind of stood out? I know I thought Luke the Fujirol had a very mm-hmm. nice couple games.
7: Yeah, he'd be the one for me that really stood out, especially in that second game. Luke de Fujirol, a player, he's 20 years of age, which is very young for a centre-back. Plays in England, he's on Fulham's books, but there's talk about him getting the jump and playing with Fulham next year. Right now he's on loan in the lower divisions. But this is a good young player who looks very confident, very aggressive. We were talking to Alistair Johnston post-match, and he was just singing his praises, saying, you know, you just don't get very often players at that age and that position with this kind of swagger and confidence. And he looks really good out there, very aggressive on the ball. He's healthy, number one, which is great. But as much as Bombido would be an enormous loss, and let's not kid ourselves, it'd be an enormous loss. There is depth now on this team, and De Vigerol is one player that can really make a name for himself in this tournament. Don't forget, he was at Copa America 2 years ago, but he was very much there as a young kid, kind of taking in the experience. Didn't play a big role there. But I expect a lot from him. I thought Ismail Kone looked really good as well against Ireland. And this is a guy that can become a star of this World Cup. He was pretty quiet in that first match against Uzbekistan. And Jesse Marsh called him out. He wanted to see him more involved, and he was more involved against Ireland. So he's another player that really stood out for me. Apart from that, you know, it's so tough, right, guys, to gauge too much from pre-World Cup friendlies because you know they don't want to get hurt. You know, are they going full? I don't know. There were decent performances. First half in particular against Ireland was very, very good. But, you know, we won't be even thinking about these matches in 5 days from now, right? But we saw enough to be cautiously optimistic about the health, put it that way.
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1: Buzz Loop on Sports Night continues. Whitney Youngus and Charles and L. Willingham taking you up to 3 a.m. Eastern Time. Number to hit us up on the talk and text line, 310-840-4910. Question pretty simple. After San Antonio's win tonight, after their uber-impressive win tonight, I might add, on the road, in hostile territory, in an environment where you probably couldn't even hear yourself think, they came out and punched the Knicks in the mouth, winning 115-111. They trailed, though, 2-1 in this series. After tonight's game, has your opinion at all changed on this series? 310-840-4910. For me, it hasn't changed at all because you all know I picked the Spurs to win this thing. I think the first 2 games were not indicative of who the Spurs actually are. I think tonight, in the first quarter in particular, that's what I expected this series to look like. Wemby, unguardable on the offensive end. The biggest story tonight for San Antonio, like Castle was great, like we mentioned earlier. Their defense tonight was on a string. People talk about being in rhythm offensively a lot in basketball, right? When the ball's popping around the perimeter and everyone's touching it before a good look. I think defensively you're seeing San Antonio on a string. The ball pressure, 2 big adjustments that we saw. The first of which we talked about a little bit earlier. I called for this after game one. Wemby has no business guarding Cat. It makes life a lot more difficult for them when he has to guard Cat because Cat plays out on the perimeter. It takes him out of the paint. It opens up driving lanes for New York. They put him on the non-shooter tonight. And Josh Hart sprayed 4 or 5 threes. You're going to live with that, though. Right? He's not going to make those shots every night. That's not who he is. But you saw it limit, ultimately, the effectiveness of Cat. I thought Kelton Johnson, Carter Bryant, Champagne, Castle at times, everyone who guarded Karl Anthony did a great job getting up under him. And then Wemby back there playing free safety, swatting everything that comes on that back line, contesting everything that comes on that back line. I think he only got credited with 3 blocks tonight, but you saw his impact defensively. There is one major move that must be made by San Antonio. I've seen enough. I have felt this way the entire postseason, by the way. Really since the Western Conference Finals on, though. De'Aaron Fox is great, but Mitch Johnson, Dylan Harper needs to be in the starting lineup. I've seen enough. Once again, the 20-year-old, the puppy, with his back against the wall in the biggest game of his career, Dylan Harper was ferocious tonight off the bench. He was the leading rebounder tonight for San Antonio. Dylan Harper was the leading rebounder tonight for the Spurs. So it's not just the scoring. His defense on Jalen Brunson, chef's kiss, locking the hell in. He's got to start in game number 4. It's no disrespect or no shade to Foxy, who hit a big shot down the stretch. You got to play Dylan Harper, man. He is fearless, and it's no mistake. Like I said to start the show, it's no mistake that these young Spurs are ready. Dylan Harper is the son of an NBA champion. He was quite literally born for this. So him coming up big, not a surprise at all. If I'm Mitch Johnson, though, he starts for me in game number 4 of these NBA finals. He has just been better. And I really think the defense is the thing that really sets him apart. The defense, the rebounding, getting downhill, breaking the defense down. I mean, Dylan Harper is 20 years old, ladies and gentlemen, in his first ever NBA finals. You can't tell. 310-840-4910 is the number. Ian is in New York wanting to check in. Ian, what's going on, brother? Welcome in to Westwood One Sports Night.
2: Hey, how you doing tonight?
1: Doing good, man. Doing good.
2: Okay, so quick observation, and again, I say this as a Lakers fan, and then I'll answer your question. I'm not blaming, but I think that the refereeing was very inconsistent in the first half, kind of letting him play. And then later on, just like, you know, really tightening everything up. There was even a play like the Knicks were trying to inbound it and then they stopped it. So one thing that's definitely consistent is the officiating. I just don't think was very good. But to answer your question, I think it's going to actually come down to the supporting cast. I think both teams have a chance to win. When I'm saying supporting cast, I mean anyone besides Wemby and Brunson. And I think the team that has the better supporting cast each night, I think is good.

0: yet San Antonio was able to overcome that. I think tonight, with the defensive adjustment that they made, I think the Spurs took New York's best punch tonight. This is the best. Now, I know Mikal Bridges was a no-show. So, maybe on the flip side, not their best punch. But you pick up what I'm putting down here, man. To overcome a night where Josh Hart made 4 threes and you got 10 free points off the bench from Jordan Clarkson, you got to be clapping your hands, man, if you are the San Antonio Spurs. We're going to let you hear some post-game audio coming up in about 10 minutes, so make sure you stick around here on Westwood One Sports Night for that. Mike Brown, we're going to let you hear from him at some point. He was pretty animated post-game. The officiating was definitely noticeably bad tonight. I will agree with the last caller on that. The officiating was poor tonight in favor, it felt like, of the San Antonio Spurs. But if you're a Knicks fan out there, or even better, a member of the organization, unless you're just a flat-out loser, right, you're not going to use the officiating tonight as any sort of excuse. It's not the reason that you lost. The bottom line is the Knicks hadn't lost in 46 days. They're tacky hot from the field. I believe they shot a tick under 50% tonight. The reason they lost tonight, their inability to contain the dribble drives of these Spurs guards, Harper getting downhill at will, Castle getting downhill at will to the tune of 18 points in the first half, Fox being able to routinely win off the bounce. That's been the issue. And that was the issue tonight. You can't allow the Spurs guards to continuously break this defense down the way that they did. It's why San Antonio shot so well from the perimeter. They're getting wide open looks because they're routinely forcing the defense to collapse, leaving wide open shooters on the perimeter. So if I'm New York, that's the number one thing I'm concerned about moving forward. We got to look ourselves in the mirror defensively. That's the number one thing. The number two thing, how the hell do we get Karl Anthony Towns back on track? The last 3 days, all I've heard is slurping and glazing at Karl Anthony Towns. What the hell was he tonight? It went from a roar to a meow at the drop of a dime. 310-840-4910 is the number. How did tonight change your opinion on these NBA finals? Sarah is in Westfield wanting to tap in. Sarah, what's going on?
1: Hey, I'm completely with you. I mean, I'm for the Spurs, but honestly, I was not sure about tonight considering their track record. But they never lost three games in a row this whole season, so I had hope. And honestly, I think that them being at Madison Square Garden, they had their backs up against the wall. And once they got confidence and worked together as a team, I think it was more smooth. They, like Wemby said, they were communicating. Defense was better. Offense was better. Getting Wemby in the paint was huge, man. Like, those alley-oops that he had, like, they need to get him in the paint. He needs to stop taking threes.
0: I agree. This is the frustrating part about it. We've known this, and if you're rooting for the Spurs, I'm sure you know this as well. This has been the formula all postseason, so I don't know why it's taken so long and why it's been so inconsistent. Every loss they've had this postseason has been a result, to me, of Wemby not being aggressive offensively. I appreciate the call. As always, 310-840-4910 is the number here on Westwood One Sports Night. The San Antonio Spurs with a 115-111 win in game number 3 of the NBA Finals. Have your thoughts on this series changed at all after tonight's game? Kevin is in Florida wanting to check in. Kevin, what's going on?
2: You know, I'd have to say there's 2 points that I don't want to make. Number one, as a basketball fan who's watched a lot of Knicks playoff series against the Heat, against the Bulls, Pacers, I have to say the Madison Square Garden fans were disappointing. I think that environment tonight was a joke. That was not the Madison Square Garden that I know exists. It's almost like the tickets were too expensive and the fans there are just apathetic. I was disappointed in the atmosphere. And then number two, Jalen Brunson's

0: hurt. His right knee is hurt. He is not the same player right now.
1: Oh, don't give me that. What do you mean he's hurt? Why are you saying he's hurt, Kevin?
0: I could just tell. You watch him closely when he's getting the ball in the inbound. He's favoring that right knee, and he's probably getting cortisol shots. He's not going to be able to pull them through. But my overarching thing, the garden was not the garden that I've known and watched growing up, and I'm not even a Knicks fan.
1: That is an interesting perspective, my friend. Appreciate the call, as always. Ain't nothing wrong with Jalen Brunson's ass. You know what's wrong with Jalen Brunson? Stephon Castle, Justin Champagne, or Julius Champagne, so on and so forth. Dylan Harper, the defenders, man. This is, and Mitch Johnson deserves credit, man. Moving Wemby off of Cat was one adjustment that he made. The other adjustment was this. They began to pick him up full court and deny him the basketball. There were times offensively where Jalen Brunson didn't get the ball till there's 14 seconds left on the shot clock. At that point, a dude whose game is so centered around tempo is now sped up. You're now forcing him into quick shot attempts. And I think that's a really shrewd adjustment, man. And that's why Dylan Harper and Castle, Vassell, Champagne all deserve a boatload of credit for their job, you know, making life difficult for one Jalen Brunson. Here's the kill. Here's the old kill. We saw this in the Western Conference Finals. They had SGA in hell. So I'm not surprised at all by what we ultimately saw. 310-840-4910 is the number. The Knicks now up 2-1 after the Spurs eked out a 4-point win tonight. Karl Anthony Towns wasn't much of a help offensively. I'll tell you the biggest reason, though, why the Knicks ultimately came up short tonight. Next, here on Westwood One Sports Night.
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3: 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You know, one of the most, you know, you've got Caleb Malhotra ranked number 3 right now. But I'm really fascinated as to where Viggo Bjork compares to Malhotra in this conversation, because Vigo's your number 2 ranked center as it stands right now. Like, how does Bjork compare to Caleb Malhotra, and what's a team getting in Viggo Bjork if they're taking him?
4: Well, like, Viggo Bjork is so they're very close to each other as well, splitting hairs on these two. I think it comes down to just stature when you get down to the brass tacks here. Malhotra is 6'2". You know, trending to be 200 pounds. Bjork is 5'9", but he's 170. Actually, weighed in at 180 pounds at the combine. So he's really put together, guys. Very close to Malhotra. Malhotra's more of a player that they both. Here's the cool thing about these two kids: they both play all situations. So Bjork even does it at the pro level in the SHL. He kills penalties. He killed penalties, at the World Championships at the World Junior level. They're just, again, just two different body types. Bjork's a little bit more darting than Malhotra, but Malhotra's certainly got tons of speed to his game as well. But Bjork's the guy with all the momentum coming out of with the Men's Worlds. He had a goal and 5 assists at the Men's World Hockey Championships. Well, at the end of the year, when he was done playing at the pro level with Djurgården and the SHL, he went to play at the J20 level. And Djurgården's J20 team won the championship there, and in 9 games he had 20 points in playoffs. So he's a lot of fun. I'll tell you, if he ever fell to Calgary, there's no chance you go by him. And his personality lights up a room. He's a guy that you build around. He's really gregarious. He reminded me, his interview actually, of a Cole Caulfield back in the day when we interviewed him. I was still in Florida at that time. But, you know, when you see Caulfield get interviewed, he's got that smile and he kind of lights up a room. That's Viggo Bjork, and he's highly competitive. He's like that little rat that's biting at your ankles all the time. Mm-hmm. He never goes away. Mm-hmm. So he's a fun player.
5: Jason, I imagine one of the toughest things for the teams at the top of this draft this year would be differentiating between all of the defensemen that are up there, because it feels like you can get a wide variety there, but there's so many names to consider from Smits to Rudolph to Reed and Carroll's. I mean, that's got to be a task in and of itself, sort of going through all these guys at the top of that list.
4: It really is. And I mean, if you take a look at it, Logue, you know, you got a Keaton Verhoff who at 17 years old took it upon himself to go challenge himself at North Dakota last year at the college level. And, you know, people are going to look at his scoring profile and they're going to say, well, that was a step back. Well, that's just to the naked eye because it was actually a huge step forward in terms of draft eligible defensemen to score 6 goals and 11 assists in whatever it was, 36 games. That's like historically the third most ever for a draft eligible defenseman at the college level. And Verhoff came out of Victoria the year before scoring 21 goals. And then, you know, he's 17 years old where you take a look, Chase Reed, who's a year older almost. He's a late birthday. He's a December 07 compared to Verhoff. And, but Reed's a journey to become potentially the top rated defenseman in this draft class. You know, he had to persevere. This kid was playing in the North American Hockey League a year and a half ago or 2 years ago. And, you know, he's worked his way through the system to be in the position he's in. And then you go to Dax and Rudolph and the Carson Carrolls. A lot of it will be predicated, like, what does a team need? I hate to say need in the first round because you should just draft the best player all the time. But the thing of it here is that you got a bunch of right shot guys. And then you land on Carson Carrolls, who's a left shot, and his agility, mobility, and pushback physically is something to behold. So there's a lot to go there. I think Daxton Rudolph is a name you guys should keep a really close eye on. I think he is, if you recall when Detroit drafted Moritz Seider at the Vancouver draft in 2019, yep. People were surprised. Steve Yzerman walked up to the podium and said, you know, Moritz Seider, and some people were surprised. Well, there's nobody's going to be surprised if Daxton Rudolph goes early, but what I'm saying is that he could be the disturber. He really could, because when you get into 6'3", 210-pound right shot D, who have over 8 goals, whatever he had, and over 100 penalty minutes, that's pretty attractive, fellas. So that's a name to keep an eye on.
5: The worst part is, Books, we've talked to, who do we thought? We talked to Verhoff, Carrolls,
3: Rudolph. Yep.
5: And they all are like unbelievable kids.
4: Yeah.
5: Working on it. Like Carrolls is like, I want to play for a Canadian team and wear that badge. And you're like, man, I want to draft all of these kids.
3: Yeah.
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0: rocking out with you as we take you up to 3 a.m. Eastern time here on Westwood One Sports Night. I'm getting a little thirsty. I know who's not thirsty after tonight's contest. Mikal Bridges not thirsty because he didn't play that much tonight. After being the hero in game number two, game number three tonight kind of struggled a bit. Karl Anthony Towns kind of struggled a bit. But that's not the biggest reason. It's not the biggest reason why ultimately the New York Knicks came up short tonight. Knicks head coach Mike Brown had this to say about why the New York Knicks ultimately came up short in tonight's contest.
1: Opportunities for fouls to be called to at least try to even the free throws out. Now, we didn't play good. San Antonio played great. We could have played better. There were a lot of things that we didn't do that we've done that we did in game one and game two. But to go 24 free throw attempts in a second half, that's 48 for the game if you think about it the way that they called that second half, compared to eight. All the shots we took, we got fouled four times, roughly, for eight free throw attempts. Again, I don't complain much. I never thought I'd see that in an NBA Finals game.
0: Mike Brown, very passionate post-game, talking about the free throw discrepancy, particularly in that second half, where San Antonio outshot New York 24-8 at the free throw line. Does Mike Brown have a legitimate bone to pick, or is he just making excuses? 310-840-4910. Do you feel the officiating had any bearing on the impact, or the outcome rather, of tonight's game? 310-840-4910. For the game, San Antonio shot 32 free throws compared to 22 from the New York Knicks. But, man, if I'm being real, and I love Mike Brown, right? Mike Brown, good people. I don't want to hear that, bro. I give a rat's ass about the free throw discrepancy. I don't care. The bottom line is your group was thoroughly outplayed tonight. There's really no other way to slice the slam. Like, that's what it is. That's what it is. Cat didn't score enough. Jalen Brunson was uber inefficient, and Mikal Bridges gave you nothing after being the hero in game two. That's why you lost. You lost tonight because you couldn't consistently contain the dribble drive of Stephon Castle. You lost tonight because defensively you weren't good enough. You lost tonight because Jalen Brunson wasn't efficient enough. You lost tonight because Karl Anthony Towns didn't show up offensively after getting licked like a damn ice cream cone for the last 3 days. I keep saying it. It went from a roar to a meow at the drop of a dime. At the drop of a damn dime. Do you agree with Mike Brown? Does he have a legitimate bone to pick? Or does he need to stop whining? 310-840-4910 is the number. Steve is in Chicago wanting to check in. Steve, what's going on, brother? Welcome in to Westwood One Sports Night.
2: Hey, what's going on, man?
0: What's going on? How are you?
2: San Antonio had their back against the wall, so they had to respond. But I'm still going Knicks in six. And the reason why, the Knicks been in this, they've been doing this for the last 4 years since Jason Brunson got there. And San Antonio ain't paid their dues yet, man, you know.
0: I appreciate the call. That's all you got, brother? I appreciate the call. 310-840-4910 is the number. Johnny is in Atlanta wanting to check in. Johnny, what's going on, brother? Welcome into Westwood One Sports Night. We got Johnny. No Johnny. 310-840-4910 is the number. Vinny is in Dallas wanting to check in. Vinny, what's going on?
3: Hey, how you doing, Linnell, man? Look, let me tell you something. I don't know if you watched that game. Yeah, the officiating had a lot to do with the outcome of that game, because that one foul when Wimby took Jalen Brunson's face and pushed him to the – that should have been a flagrant foul. I mean, that was just one instance. But I agree with Mike Brown on another front. There were great discrepancies and calls in the second half, you know, and it was almost like they were trying to make sure that San Antonio was staying in this game. I mean, you know – really, you know, they're not the better team. They got one of the better player in Wimby, but they're not just the better team overall. I don't think so.
0: Yeah, man, look, and we can agree to disagree. I think San Antonio, or New York rather, I think they're the deeper team, talking about the Knicks. When you think about the fact that they got, you know, Shamit coming off the bench. Jordan Clarkson gave you 10 off the bench tonight. Deuce McBride, Mitchell Robinson. They got some Bammers off the bench, more than the San Antonio does. Here's the other piece for the Spurs and something else that Mike Brown can complain about. Hey, pal. Keldon Johnson really has struggled offensively throughout this series. But tonight, his defense on Karl Anthony Towns was awesome. The other guys stepped up. Is anybody that's going to call into this show tonight, I'm going to save you some time, man. I'm not here for it. I'm not here to hear anybody whine and complain and moan and groan about officiating. I'm just not, bro, because that's not ultimately why this team lost tonight. They lost tonight because San Antonio was desperate. They lost tonight because Victor Wembanyama made a decision to play with force. They lost tonight because they couldn't routinely, you know, stop the dribble drive of these San Antonio guards. They lost tonight because Karl Anthony Towns was 4 of 10 from the field. It's not going to cut it. It's not going to cut it. 310-840-4910. I want to get back into Jalen Brunson, because I feel like New Yorkers, like, he's your hero right now, right? Y'all love y'all some Jalen Brunson. In this series, Jalen Brunson has 13 turnovers through three games. In this series, Jalen Brunson has 13 turnovers through three games. You know how many assists Jalen Brunson has? 13. He's also shooting 38% from the field. At what point are we going to hold Jalen Brunson's ass accountable for what he hasn't done in this series? 310-840-4910. John is in Massachusetts. Wanted to check in. John, what's going on?
4: How's it going? Yeah, I just want to talk a little bit about Mike Brown complaining quickly to in Brunson. Honestly, if you ask me, all these New York fans are spoiled. I mean, we are getting a great series here. I think we forget that Oklahoma City play a disgusting style of basketball, and to get a great series like this is once in a generation. So I think the Spurs played suffocating defense today. And they deserve to win, and they played desperate, like you said. And I think these New York fans need to shut their mouths a little bit and kind of take their loss in the chin and be ready for game four.
0: I think you put it beautifully, my friend. I appreciate the call. 310-840-4910. Talked about Victor Wembanyama, how great he was. I don't want it to be lost just how good Stephon Castle was. 18 points in the first half. The most by a player 22 or younger in the first half of a finals since Kawhi Leonard. So the youngsters, man, I continue to be impressed by the way these young guys have continued to step up for San Antonio. Their youth was supposed to be their biggest Achilles heel. That fearlessness that comes along with that youth, I think, has been, you know, the biggest positive for them in this series. CJ is in Cleveland wanting to check in. What's going on, CJ?
5: Hey, what's up, guys?
0: What's going on?
5: Finally, the Knicks lost the game.
0: I know, right?
5: I was waiting for this day. It's been a while. You know, but people forget who the Spurs are. I mean, we're talking about the team that, like the previous caller said, they beat OKC, the champs. I mean, this is no easy team, you know, to sweep them just like they did to us. Like Cleveland Cavaliers, man. I mean, there is no James Harden in that team. the defense today was amazing. Those guys, they just closed up Brunson. He couldn't do anything. So, hey, I think this game's going to go for – this series is going to go for the Spurs. Have a good night, y'all.
0: Hey, appreciate you as always, man. 310-840-4910 is the number here. Let's get to our guy. The only other dude that's been rooting for San Antonio outside of myself and Josh Graham, it feels like. Johnny is in Atlanta. Johnny, what's going on?
6: What's going on? I'm still hoping Spurs in seven, but not with Miss Johnson. I'm not a fan. I'm not a fan of his coaching. You said he corrected one thing about how spreading Wimby out. But the main thing he did not have corrected was the amount of threes that they are throwing up. They rushing their threes. They're still not working into the paint. And guess what? They still is getting out rebound on offensive rebounds. He's incorrect there. And I like how Steph Castle played today. And I like the Victor played today. But let me give a great shout out to Dylan Harper for showing them how to give effort. And for go sure. for the rebounds. You're under 7'4", and you lean the team in rebounds because you got heart. Everybody else, like, they too pretty to go for a rebound. Like, rebounds don't count. Rebounds count more than points, man. Come on, man. That's what hurt y'all the first two games. So thank you, Dylan Harper. And you're right. De'Aaron Fox need to be on the bench next game. And Dylan
0: appreciate Harper, you as always, Johnny. More post-game audio from Game 3 of the Finals next here on Westwood One Sports Night.
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0: night. Here's Linnell Willingham.
1: Yes, indeedy. Still kicking it with you as we get you up to 3 a.m. Eastern time. Right here on West Wolf on Sports Tonight, Youngest in Charge, Linnell Willingham, manning the ship for you as we break down every angle of the Spurs' pivotal Game 3 win in the NBA Finals from the world's most famous arena. Backs against the wall in hostile territory, the young Spurs did not blink. Wembanyama, 32 points on the evening. The offense for him has been great. Draymond Green said something on the pregame show that really resonated with me. He said, Wemby was an MVP candidate, averaging 24 points per game. MVP finalist, averaging 24 points per game. The reason he was the unanimous defensive player of the year, though, was because of the defense, right? His defense is just as important as his offense, and Draymond called him out and said, I have not felt his impact defensively throughout this series. Tonight you felt it. And I disagreed with Draymond. I thought you had felt it throughout the series, but I get the point. You know, taking him off of Karl Anthony Towns, I think, you know, drastically raised his impact on this basketball game tonight, man. Credited with only three blocks, but you saw how many different shots he was able to alter. Dude, it's so funny. How many times when watching the Spurs play do we see teams have a 3-on-1 fast break offensively and Wemby's the one guy and they end up recovering defensively? That's the type of gravity that that brother has on that end of the floor, man. It's unlike anything we've ever seen. Wemby was historically good tonight, so after his performance tonight, 32 points, 8 rebounds, 6 assists, 3 blocks. Second youngest player in NBA history with 30 points, 5 rebounds, 5 assists in a finals game behind only Magic Johnson. So when I talk about him being one of the all-time greats, when I talk about him being a future greatest of all time type of dude, performances like tonight are why. I'm even more proud of tonight. I think this was... this was probably the most impressive performance of his career, man. When you consider the circumstances, playing a NBA Finals game in hostile territory at the world's most famous arena, going into that environment after having the past 3 days be all about your opponent, about having the past 3 days be all about your team not being ready for this moment, came out flat out bald, dude. Can only give credit to one Victor Wembanyama, man. He just continues to step up every time, you know, he's faced with adversity. And it's not just him, it's the entire Spurs team in terms of being ready to battle back against adversity. Wemby was awesome tonight. He was the leading scorer for San Antonio, but the Spurs do not win this game without their 21-year-old second-year point guard, Stephon Castle. He was big time. 23 points, 18 of them came in the first half. He had a huge three down the stretch, and quite frankly, San Antonio doesn't win this game without him. Victor Wembanyama, the heartbeat for the Spurs, spoke post-game about just how mature and impactful Stephon Castle is.
2: He might be the most mature player on our team, and he's nowhere near the oldest. And he's been in big games before. He's been in big games before the NBA. I'm not surprised by this, and he's shown over and over again that he's capable and that we are right to put our trust in him. And at the end, I didn't even hear the crowd really. I was focused on trying to get the rebound in case he missed, but that was useless.
1: So, focusing back in on Stephon Castle, he's 21 years old. When's the last time we've seen a point guard that's 21 years of age start in an NBA Finals series and have this type of impact? I did some research. You gotta go back to 2003, I believe, with Tony Parker. Like, that's the type of run we're seeing right now from Stephon Castle. This is the type of ball that he's playing right now, man. Out of his body. I keep comparing him to a young Russell Westbrook. And when I say young Russell Westbrook, I mean OKC Russell Westbrook. In terms of his ability, by hook or by crook, through hella hot water, death, taxes, and Stephon Castle's ass getting downhill, getting to the Baja. No one's been able to stay in front of him all postseason long. Many defenders have tried. Many defenders have failed. It's why San Antonio is so dangerous moving forward. Stephon Castle and Dylan Harper, their two first-round picks from the past two drafts, huge tonight, have been huge all postseason. And they're going to be the reason why the NBA is going to belong to the Spurs for at least the next three or four seasons. 310-840-4910 is the number. Two things. Did tonight change your opinion about this series? 310-840-4910. Did San Antonio coming into hostile territory and stealing one the way that they did, does it change your opinion on this series? 310-840-4910 is the number. And then I want to ask you this. Do you feel the officiating had anything to do with tonight's outcome here in game number three of the NBA Finals? 310-840-4910. I know one dude who felt the officiating was definitely an issue tonight for the New York Knicks. It was their head coach, Mike Brown. This audio to me staggering because to hear post-game in an NBA Finals game, a coach complaining about the officiating? It's not something you hear every year. Mike Brown, salty post-game about the officiating.
3: Opportunities for fouls to be called to at least try to even the free throws out. Now, we didn't play good. San Antonio played great. We could have played better. There were a lot of things that we didn't do that we've done that we did in game one and game two. But to go 24 free throw attempts in a second half, that's 48 for the game if you think about it the way that they called that second half, compared to 8. All the shots we took, we got fouled 4 times, roughly, for 8 free throw attempts. Again, I don't complain much. I never thought I'd see that in an NBA Finals game.
1: Two things for you to chime in on the phones. Talking text line wide open for you, 310-840-4910. How does tonight's outcome change your opinion on the series? And then does Mike Brown have a point? Do you feel like the officiating had any bearing on the outcome of tonight's game? 310-840-4910. Let's go out to Houston. I got Larry wants to check in. Larry, what's going on?
4: Yes, sir. Hey, my opinion about the game is like, hey, it was a close game. It could have went either way because we was on the edge of our seat. So we didn't know if they were going to foul, if Bronson was going to hit. I don't think the officiating had anything to do with it because on game one, officiating had a problem. We lost. But, hey, it's Spurs all the way.
1: It's got to be, man. I appreciate the call. I mean, I'm not surprised by tonight's result at all. I'm simply not. Every time this team has been faced with adversity throughout this postseason, they have responded. A caller called in earlier. They didn't lose 3 games in a row once throughout the course of the regular season. Hasn't happened here in the postseason either, man. They just get it. They understand the moment. They understand what's at stake. And I think that's the most impressive part. For a team that's so young, led by Victor Wembanyama, who's just 22 years of age, to have that sort of youth and inexperience, but yet understand the moment every time the way that they do, it's impressive. But it shouldn't surprise anybody. Stephon Castle, we know it, national champion at UConn, has played in big moments, in big games throughout his collegiate career. So we know what to expect out of him in those moments. Dylan Harper, who has been, I mean, literally playing out of his mind. I said it earlier. If I was Mitch Johnson, I would start Dylan Harper in game four over De'Aaron Fox. Not even close, not thinking twice about it. But it's no surprise that a 20-year-old rookie in the NBA Finals hasn't blinked. His father is an NBA champion. He was born into this. He gets it. And then Victor Wembanyama, the prince who was promised, so to speak. All the way back, I first heard of Wemby when he was 15, 16 years old. And people were talking about this French phenom that was coming up the pipeline. This 7'4 Kevin Durant clone. And I thought, he'll either be hurt or he won't be good when the competition stiffens up. He has exceeded my expectations. He's exceeded your expectations. Remember his summer league debut? Remember the conversation and the narrative after Wemby's summer league debut? Everyone wrote him off, didn't shoot it well, looked fatigued. Now look at him. Now look at him. Wemby Magic tonight became the second youngest player in NBA history with 30 points, 5 rebounds, and 5 assists in a finals game. Only Magic Johnson, the other dude, to do that. Wemby's head coach, Mitch Johnson, he's no fool. He's got the best seat in the house to watch the greatness that is one Victor Wembanyama. Mitch Johnson had this to say about the performance of the big fella tonight.
2: I'm sure Victor has numerous sources of motivation, and I don't think any of us are surprised or would expect anything different than a strong performance and him being on his front foot in terms of being in attack mode. You know, for me and the staff, our job is to help the guys. There's no momentum. There's no carryover. We learn what we saw and experienced from the previous game, and now plural. When you get into series, you got to settle in, and the clarity that comes from watching the tape and arguing with your staff and trying to help the guys is the job. And that's what we'll continue to do, and we'll have the same approach in the next 48 hours.
1: Mitch Johnson, summing it up perfectly, man. I could have did this whole bit where I pat myself on the back and tell you how smart I am about hoops. I'm going to spare you of that. What's next? I guess is my big question for Wemby. Like, what's next? Backs against the wall, gotta have it performance. You showed the hell up like we expected you to. How are you going to show up in game four? Well, the pressure's not going to be on you, quite frankly. Like I've said, the pressure, without a shadow of a doubt, 110% switches to the New York Knicks going into Wednesday night. They cannot go back to San Antonio, losers of 2 in a row, at home. They can't, especially after the adjustments that we saw tonight. It feels like, and we'll see if they can carry it over to game four, it feels like tonight San Antonio discovered something defensively and offensively. Mike is in Chicago wanting to check in. Mike, what's going on?
5: I wanted to make a comment about a caller earlier talking about the Madison Square Garden crowd. Because on TV, as I was watching, I was thinking about the things that were different about Game 3. And one was, of course, the Knicks play. They weren't getting out in the fast break. They just didn't seem to get it. But the crowd was not hostile. As you say, going into a hostile environment, that crowd was not a Madison Square Garden crowd, and that is mostly on ticket prices, and the real fans get shut out in the playoffs.
1: What makes you say that, man? Because I'm watching this thing, and that run, that second quarter that New York had,
5: the last half of the second quarter.
1: How could you question the crowd during that moment?
5: That's a comment on the entirety of the game. And another caller ahead of me about 30 minutes ago said that, and I'm like, you know, this is something I noticed on TV, and this is all about ticket prices, and the real fans don't get to show up for the playoffs. If you don't believe in the energy of the home crowd, then you don't know sports, and that was not a real home crowd.
1: I don't know how you could say that there was no energy.
5: I just said that second quarter, I appreciate the call.
1: 42-24, they outscored them in that second quarter, man. the run that the New York Knicks went on, during that moment, to me, that's where you felt this New York crowd, man. 6-9 from 3, 14-19 from the field. Anybody, I don't know. Denton, I want to tag you in on this. You watched the game just like I did tonight. Am I tripping? Am I gassing up the environment? Maybe I'm letting my feelings pregame take over here. Because I thought, especially this run that I'm citing right now in that second quarter, that's when I felt the crowd the most.
6: I mean, the crowd was hot. They were hotter from the jump. I agree with the sentiment that it was not the Knicks fans that have suffered through a lot of their struggles,
1: sure,
6: because most of them are blue-collar people that can't pay $10,000 for a ticket. I will point out, I am laughing my ass off at everyone that paid $10,000 to watch your team lose. I mean, you deserve every single bit of that one, whether you had the money or not. I mean, there are people that gave up real savings accounts to go to this game, and your team lost. Bunch of losers. You couldn't even win the championship in game number 3. Like, it'd be one thing if you could hoist the trophy. You made $10,000 for a game 3? Bunch of dorks.
1: Yeah, it's definitely wild. When you put it in that perspective of, like, you couldn't even see him win it tonight. It is kind of crazy.
6: Like, it was literally just a game 3. Like, the best, literally the best thing that could happen was you go up 3-0. That's it.
1: 3-1-0. 840-4910. Have we now reached the point of the show where we can take the kidding gloves off and talk about the Knicks fans the way that we deserve to? You bunch of babies. Aha! All of you. All of you are already getting your plans ready for what we're going to do with our finals party. What are we going to do once we win the championship? Now look at you. The pressure is all of a sudden back on you going into what I'm calling a gotta-have-a-game for the New York Knicks coming up on Wednesday night from the Garden. 310-840-4910 is the number. We know Victor Wembanyama stands at 7'5", and for my money, currently is the best player in the world. Despite Victor Wembanyama's height, despite his tremendous performance tonight, he wasn't bigger than the Knicks crowd doing what they do to every superstar that comes into the Garden. We'll let you hear Wemby's reaction to the Knicks faithful next.
2: I guess I'm nowhere near Trae Young level, though.
1: Yeah, I mean, the chants began to blare out, F you, Wemby. F you, Wemby. As I'm sitting here in the crib, I low-key started chanting it back. 310-840-4910. More of your reaction and calls on Game 3 of the NBA Finals. Did the officiating have anything to do with tonight's outcome? Knicks head coach Mike Brown thought so. We'll let you hear from him, plus take your calls next here on Westwood One Sports Night. 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
9: Hey, Frank, that
10: get out of here.
9: Little bit of a story yesterday. Dylan Larkin apparently requesting a trade from the Detroit Red Wings. Where did this come from?
10: That's the part that everyone's trying to figure out, is what is the deep-rooted issue here that brings Dylan Larkin to this point? Because must be pretty significant. This is a kid raised in Michigan, who went to Michigan, who has dreamed of being a Detroit Red Wing, and said being the captain of his hometown team is the great honor of his life. Something has to be pretty irretrievably broken to get to this point that you just feel like you can't put the pieces back together. And I'll say this part. This is a failure in leadership by the Detroit Red Wings, and that I truly believe if you're a franchise center in a league in which it is insanely hard to find difference makers, gets to this point where he asks out, it's a straight up fireable offense.
9: Okay. I think that's very interesting.
11: How much this goes back to the season before this, when the Red Wings didn't do anything to improve their team, and then Larkin spoke out, and then Yzerman basically told him to shut up and be better?
10: Yeah, and then they go and have a historic collapse.
11: Yeah.
10: Have a 12-point lead in the standings in February. I'm sure there's a healthy dose, and in some ways fairly so, amount of blame on the players for not doing it. But at the same time, I look at this Detroit Red Wings roster and I say that it's really poorly constructed. I've never looked at the Red Wings and said that they have a Dylan Larkin problem. I've looked at the Red Wings and said they have a problem in not putting enough help around Dylan Larkin to make that team successful. And I mean, you've seen him on some of the biggest stages. He was outstanding at not just the World Cup of Hockey, or excuse me, the Four Nations Face-Off, but also at the Olympics. I mean, you can't ask for any more. I thought he was a huge driving force for that U.S. team emotionally as a leader. He oozes passion. Like, I can't imagine, again, someone being broken down enough to get to this point where they got to say to their hometown team that they're out.
11: It's been the most surprising part of this, and you mentioned something there, that there hasn't been enough support around Dylan Larkin. Can you win in this league if Dylan Larkin's your best player?
10: Not singularly, no. I mean, look, it's been proven year after year that generally the teams that win are the deepest.
11: Mm-hmm.
10: And those that, not only that, but have multiple superstars that have the best chance to win. Carolina's a little bit of an anomaly, and some would say that's exactly the reason why they haven't won. But it's not an accident that the Vegas Golden Knights have Jack Eichel and Mitch Marner, and then add in, at times, a banged-up Mark Stone to their group. I mean, you're talking about superstar. Like, all three of those guys are Selke candidates on top of being incredible point producers. So, I mean, whether it's Makar and McKinnon or McDavid and Dreisaitl, or pick any one of your Florida Panthers superstars,
11: yeah,
10: Barkov, Tkachuk. I mean, the team is not, it's like the formula is pretty clear. Like, it's not just have one guy, it's have multiple of them.
11: So this leads me into kind of three general questions after this. The first one is, how likely is this to happen? Which is probably a little early to answer, but do you have any inkling on the seriousness of this at this point?
10: If it made it to this point and no one has disputed the notion of it, then I'd say it's probably almost a fait accompli that it happens. And the reason for that is I don't think you take something like this lightly.
11: 100%.
10: You can't really put, once the toothpaste is out, yep, you can't put it back in the tube. You can't unring the bell. Dylan Larkin can't, in my view, step on the ice at Little Caesars Arena. Before you called, I was mapping out my show today, and I'm going through all the teams and trying to actually whittle it down to just five.
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0: people. I'm feeling good. My ego is at an all-time high right now. Call me Linnell Willingham, the youngest in charge, author of Authenticity, leader of the late nights, and the NBA Nostradamus, damn it. I told you that Victor Wembanyama and the Spurs were going to bounce back tonight with their backs against the wall. Now, to me, what happened tonight is very much indicative of the way the rest of this series should go. The Spurs needed to get hit in the face twice, which they did in games 1 and 2, to wake up. Tonight, from the very opening tip, you saw the urgency, you saw the desperation that San Antonio needed to win this game tonight, and that's ultimately why they were successful. The question moving forward is, did tonight change your mentality, and do you think the officiating had anything to do with tonight's outcome? In about 10 minutes, about 12, 15 minutes actually, we're going to let you hear from Victor Wembanyama, or Jalen Brunson rather, who was pretty candid about a pretty controversial play that happened in the first half. And look, this series, tonight in particular, I think you saw the chippiness. You saw Castle be his normal physical chippy self. You saw Wemby be uber physical tonight. Jalen Brunson was physical. When you got to play a team at least four times in a row, when you're playing a team for a third time in a row, like they did tonight, you begin not to like each other, naturally. And slowly but surely, as this series gets deeper and deeper, you're seeing the intensity level on each side ratchet up, and you're seeing the disdain that each team has for each other ratchet up. 310-840-4910 is the number. Thomas is in Dallas wanting to check in. Thomas, what's going on?
1: Hey, man, I just wanted to say it after those first two games, and I'm actually rooting for the Spurs, but after those first two games, man, I just realized that this is a bad matchup for the Spurs. And just because they won tonight, I don't think that...
0: Can I ask you a question? Why is this a bad matchup for the Spurs to you?
1: Well, initially I didn't think it would be, you know, but, you know, just when the series started, it just seemed that way. Mm-hmm. It just seems that way. That, you know, Wemby's still young.
0: Right.
1: He still has a lot of growing pains and things. And so I just think the Knicks are a little more experienced. Cat has a little more muscle on him. You know, he's able to push Wemby around a little bit. And so
0: You know how you solve that? You solve that by doing what Mitch Johnson did tonight. Wemby guarding Cat doesn't do any favors for San Antonio. It actually weakens their overall team defense because you take away his gravity and impact as a shot blocker guarding somebody like Cat, who's so perimeter oriented, man. I thought that was the biggest adjustment that was made, was Mitch Johnson taking Wemby off of Cat.
1: Well, you may be correct there, but at the same time, I don't think that'll change the whole series and the way it'll play out. Wemby played a very good game tonight, and I think he'll continue to play good throughout the rest of the series.
0: But what about Cat's lack of offensive impact with this adjustment? Cat was the story through the first two games. Tonight he was 4-4.

0: what happened tonight is very much indicative of the way the rest of this series should go. The Spurs needed to get hit in the face twice, which they did in games one and two, to wake up. Tonight, from the very opening tip, you saw the urgency, you saw the desperation that San Antonio needed to win this game tonight, and that's ultimately why they were successful. The question moving forward is, did tonight change your mentality, and do you think the officiating had anything to do with tonight's outcome? In about 10 minutes, about 12, 15 minutes actually, we're going to let you hear from Victor Wembanyama, or Jalen Brunson rather, who was pretty candid about a pretty controversial play that happened in the first half. And look, this series, tonight in particular, I think you saw the chippiness. You saw Castle be his normal physical chippy self. You saw Wemby be uber physical tonight. Jalen Brunson was physical. When you got to play a team at least four times in a row, when you're playing a team for a third time in a row, like they did tonight, you begin not to like each other, naturally. And slowly but surely, as this series gets deeper and deeper, you're seeing the intensity level on each side ratchet up, and you're seeing the disdain that each team has for each other ratchet up. 310-840-4910 is the number. Thomas is in Dallas wanting to check in. Thomas, what's going on?
1: Hey, man, I just wanted to say it after those first two games, and I'm actually rooting for the Spurs, but after those first two games, man, I just realized that this is a bad matchup for the Spurs. And just because they won tonight, I don't think that...
0: Can I ask you a question? Why is this a bad matchup for the Spurs to you?
1: Well, initially I didn't think it would be, you know, but, you know, just when the series started, it just seemed that way. Mm-hmm. It just seems that way that, you know, Wemby's still young.
0: Right.
1: He still has a lot of growing pains and things. And so I just think the Knicks are a little more experienced. Cat has a little more muscle on him. You know, he's able to push Wemby around a little bit. And so
0: You know how you solve that? You solve that by doing what Mitch Johnson did tonight. Wemby guarding Cat doesn't do any favors for San Antonio. It actually weakens their overall team defense because you take away his gravity and impact as a shot blocker guarding somebody like Cat, who's so perimeter-oriented, man. I thought that was the biggest adjustment that was made, was Mitch Johnson taking Wemby off of Cat.
1: Well, you may be correct there, but at the same time, I don't think that'll change the whole series and the way it'll play out. Wemby played a very good game tonight, and I think he'll continue to play good throughout the rest of the series.
0: But what about Cat's lack of offensive impact with this adjustment? Cat was the story through the first two games. Tonight he was 4-for-10 with 11 points. So I disagree with you there, bro.
1: I think the Knicks will continue to make adjustments. I think continue to make adjustments. And we may see a change in when Cats play, you know, real soon. But also about the officiating, man. Uh-huh. I just think it was a little bit bad tonight. And again, I'm rooting for the Spurs. But, you know, that one play where Wemby took Jalen Brunson and hit him across the back of his head, you know, that could have easily been a flagrant one or even a flagrant two. And then you call a flagrant one on Jalen Brunson for being in the landing zone of someone shooting a three. And he wasn't even right next to the guy. He was actually had his back turned to the guy, and that got called a flagrant one. So I think for the officials, they need to be more consistent and call a fair game for both teams, man, and make it fair. Yeah. And hopefully the Spurs can get it done.
0: For sure. Appreciate the call as always, man. Seems like, you know, as we take more calls here, as we continue to advance the conversation forward, a lot of sentiment, a lot of talk about the officiating here tonight. And as I was watching the game, you know, you do feel like, yeah, maybe the whistle tonight's a little bit more in favor of San Antonio. But here's the thing. The Knicks are at home. The Knicks are at home having this happen to them. So, I don't know, man. I'm not down to use

0: the officiating as an excuse for what happened tonight. Mike is in Fort Worth wanting to check in. What's going on, Mike?
1: Hey, what's up, Lanelle?
0: What's going on, champ?
1: Man, I'm calling to give my thoughts. As far as the calls tonight, we're in the finals. This is for the championship. So the officiating, it was going how it was supposed to go. Like you said, the Knicks, they at home. Y'all up 2-0. So y'all supposed to go in there and handle y'all business. Now, I'm going for the Spurs. I'm a Texas man. Mm-hmm. But the thing about it, Wemby has to have a game like he had tonight the rest of the way in order for them to pull this out. Because the team is going through Wemby. Castle, he showed out tonight. Those two brothers got to keep it up.
0: For sure. I appreciate the call as always, man. 310-840-4910 is the number. Yeah, look, I feel like that is probably going to be the number one story tomorrow, number one conversation tomorrow is the officiating. I know a lot of people are pretty upset at the play that the last caller just referenced. Coming up in about 8 minutes, we're going to let you hear from Jalen Brunson on the controversial foul that was committed by Victor Wembanyama early in this basketball game. We're going to open up the phones and have a conversation about whether or not we think Wemby is a dirty player as well. You can chime in on that now at 310-840-4910. I mean, look, it's a physical game. Emotions are running high. Everyone is battling here. Everyone's fighting for the same thing here. I don't think we've seen anything dirty or malicious throughout the course of this series, but as we've gotten deeper, we're now in game three going into game four, you're going to see the physicality ratchet up. You're going to see the give-a-damn level ratchet up. You're going to see the desperation, the urgency, you know, take a step over the line, so to speak. Like I like to say, man, the battle lines have been drawn. There's no going back. There is no tomorrow. This is it for both of these teams. Game four is so pivotal. For both of these teams, if you're San Antonio, you can't go down 3-1, right? You can't. Makes it almost impossible to win. And then for the Knicks, you lose two in a row at home after not having a finals game at the world's most famous arena in years, for years. And then to fold and drop two in a row at home? It'd be tough, man. It would be tough. 310-840-4910, Israel. It's out in the ATL wanting to check in. What's going on?
2: Yo, what's up, youngest in charge, man? As always, thank you for taking my call, my brother. Sir. Hey, you know what? It sickens me. You know, I'm the son of a coach. He was a football coach, but still coaching is coaching. And it sickens me, all these excuses I'm hearing. This is the finals, okay? As far as the refs, as far as that's garbage. I just want to say it right there, my brother. You may be young, but you got an old school spirit, my brother. You feel me?
0: For sure,
2: now,
0: for sure.
2: The way I look at it, I've been to games. I've been to games in the Garden, and I will say this: $5,000 just to get in for the nosebleed seats. It did take away from the true New Yorkers, like my big brother up in Harlem. He couldn't go. You feel me? And
0: do you know where he was able to watch the game at tonight?
2: What's that?
0: You know where he was able to watch the game at tonight?
2: Oh, no, at the crib. No. He watched. He had some fellas over,
0: Okay. Did it the right way. That's my type of vibe anyway, man. I don't like watching games out in sports bars or watch parties. I ain't that type of kid.
2: Exactly. But to me, though, the real problem is Jalen Brunson, for whatever reason, went away from the game plan that worked in the first two games. I guess he was trying to channel his inner Kobe or something. And the fact that Carl Anthony Towns took, the fourth most shots on the team, that to me, is the reason they lost. Cat wasn't in the hot post anymore. And they just...
0: But why was that?
2: I think they did.
0: I think that's an astute point. I'm surprised that... Yeah. Cat wasn't more aggressive when it wasn't Wemby guarding him. I thought Kelton Johnson did a good job guarding him. I thought Sean Penny did a good job guarding him. I thought Carter Bryant in his limited minutes did a good job guarding him.
2: Yeah.
0: See, we haven't talked a lot about
2: it. Because it wasn't Wemby, maybe he checked out, you know?
0: It's fascinating. I think it's the idea of Wemby being down there as the help defender, it makes you not want to drive. We've seen it happen all year long. So I think it's fascinating. Yeah. I think that adjustment ultimately is going to change this series, man. I appreciate the call as always. That adjustment to me is going to change this series. Mitch Johnson taking Victor Wembanyama off of Karl Anthony Towns, I think totally is going to change this series. You saw it change the aggression level tonight from Cat. Think about it. The last 3 days, all we've heard is how good Karl Anthony Towns is and how much he's outplayed Victor Wembanyama. He had 11 points tonight on 10 shots. A total non-factor. Putting Wemby on the non-shooter, keeping him as the low man in the paint. He's the best help defender the game's ever seen. So, like, that's why Karl Anthony Towns only got up 10 shot attempts. It's hard to be aggressive with a smaller defender on you because you're going to want to go to the basket. And guess who's there waiting? A 7'4 cyborg. Let's go to Brandon in Chicago wanting to check in. What's going on, Brandon?
3: Thanks for What's going on, taking my call, man?
0: Yes, sir.
3: Just want to comment on the game, you know, as far as the vibes at MSG, you know, I think the Knicks were kind of more nervous to play in front of that crowd than the Spurs, man.
0: That's a good point.
3: From the jump, you know, and as far as the Spurs, man, I think that kind of relaxes the team is because all the attention is on Wemby and, you know, they kind of just get to play free. And then on the fouls, I can count maybe at least three times where Castle should have had a couple of and ones in the beginning of the game that they didn't even call. And a lot of stuff they were letting go with Wemby when he was, going hard in the paint in the beginning of the game. And, you know, the way that Mitch Johnson changed up the game plan, I think, was really good, you know. How they got in that game in game two was, going to the paint. And I think if they're going to run the pick and roll with Wemby there, you got to stop him from being able to have a free run at the rim like that. You got to put somebody in front of him so he can't get a free run.
0: Here's the thing. It's damn near unguardable, The one thing that I noticed, too, and Mitch Johnson spoke about this over the weekend, some of those possessions, they were running that pick-and-roll offense, and the guards weren't throwing it. You got to throw it because it's either a foul call or Wemby is finishing with a dunk or a layup. So it's going to be fascinating, man. I'm glad you gave Mitch Johnson his flowers because he damn sure deserves it. 310-840-4910 is the number here. Boy, oh, boy, what a game that we got tonight. Memorable game three of the NBA Finals. The Spurs take a 115 to 111. They trail in the series 2-1. A lot of controversial moments throughout the course of this game. The Knicks crowd was awesome. There was one play in the first half that got all of the internet talking. We'll let you hear from Jalen Brunson, his reaction to a dirty play from Wemby next.
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5: Quite honestly, I'd be surprised at this point if he does make it, considering he hasn't played. He's barely trained in the last week or so. Now, the natural replacement would be Ralph Prizzo, who deserves it, is a fantastic player and very much a big part of this team's future. But he missed training today as well. He's got a soft muscle injury as well. Now, Jesse Marsh says should be okay in a week, in a day or so. But again, that's another injury concern at the back for Canada to keep your eye on. So I think at this point, what we probably can assume is that if, you know, obviously they need to replace Marcelo Flores, Jaden Nelson, I think, would make sense in that regard. He's with the team. He's training with the team. He's been there for a while. Looked really good last week against Uzbekistan. So I think that's one. I wouldn't guarantee it just yet. Anything could happen, I suppose. But right now, it would make a lot of sense to see Jaden Nelson get into this squad.
6: We know the biggest name on the side, of course, is Alphonso Davies, and we saw him back on Monday there in Edmonton doing a little side session, running around. Now, we know that his tournament start is still a bit of a touch and go. We don't know if he'll be in that opener against Bosnia on Friday, but is that kind of the main concern? Just to have him in the fold is crucial. If he misses the opener, they can survive without him, but it's more like you need him for Qatar, maybe more like Switzerland. Is that how they want to handle the Alphonso Davies situation, or should we be like, hey, if he's in the lineup Friday, there he is?
5: You know, he won't be playing Friday. Yeah. There's no way. That would be a massive surprise. Mm-hmm. I think what it comes down to with Alphonso Davies is you have 26-man squads for this World Cup. In previous years, it's been 23-man squads. So you can take a gamble on a couple of players. And Alphonso Davies is the captain. He's the leader. He's the best player that Canada's ever produced. So he's in the squad. When he is available, that is the big question. Now Jesse Marsh says he will play at the World Cup on one hand. On the other hand, he says part of our motivation to go deep in this tournament is to get Fonzie on the pitch at some point. So what does he consider deep in the tournament, right? Is that the second game of the group phase, third game, or is that a semi-final? You know, I don't know. Right now, like I said, he's not part of full training. He's training by himself. And given that this thing kicks off on Friday, it doesn't bode too well. He's working one-on-one with a physio from Bayern Munich as well. So they're keeping close tabs on his progress from that perspective. But, you know, right now, I there's a chance we'll see him. Costa is. I would not be surprised if it won't be until the knockout rounds, if at all. I wouldn't be surprised if we don't see him at all. Now, I hope I'm wrong. He has, you know, got a bit of a history of sure, he comes back and then gets re-injured again, but he does return pretty quickly from his injuries. When you see him training out there, he's running pretty well. He's moving pretty well, but that's not match action, right? It's a big difference, but I wouldn't anticipate seeing him before the knockout round at this point.
6: Now, they played the two warm-up matchups against Uzbekistan and Ireland last week. Came in with a 2-0 win against Uzbekistan, the 1-1 draw in Montreal against the Irish. Kind of who stood out? I know it was obviously Maxim Krapov earned the starter's gig ahead of the opening match on Friday. But who else kind of stood out? I know I thought Luke the Fujirol had a very nice couple games.
5: Yeah, he'd be the one for me that really stood out, especially in that second game. Luke de Fougerolle, plays 20 years of age, which is very young for a centre-back. Plays in England. He's on Fulham's books, but there's talk about him getting the jump and playing with Fulham next year. Right now he's on loan in the lower divisions. But this is a good young player who looks very confident, very aggressive. We were talking to Alistair Johnston post-match, and he was just singing his praises, saying, you know, you just don't get very often players at that age and that position with this kind of swagger and confidence. And he looks really good out there, very aggressive on the ball. He's healthy, number one, which is great. But as much as Bombido would be an enormous loss, and let's not kid ourselves, it'd be an enormous loss. There is depth now on this team, and De Vigerol is one player that can really make a name for himself in this tournament. Don't forget, he was at Copa America two years ago. But he was very much there as a young kid, kind of taking in the experience. Didn't play a big role there. But I expect a lot from him. I thought Ismail Kone looked really good as well against Ireland. And this is a guy that can become a star of this World Cup. He was pretty quiet in that first match against Uzbekistan. And Jesse Marsh called him out. He wanted to see him more involved, and he was more involved against Ireland. So he's another player that really stood out for me. Apart from that, you know, it's so tough, right, guys, to gaze too much from pre-World Cup friendlies because you know they don't want to get hurt. You know, are they going full? I don't know. There were decent performances. First half in particular against Ireland was very, very good. But, you know, we won't be even thinking about these matches in 5 days from now, all right? But we saw enough to be cautiously optimistic about the health, put it that way.
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0: you as we take you up to 3 a.m. Eastern time here on Westwood One Sports Night. Going to let you hear from Jalen Brunson coming up here momentarily, but I can't believe I didn't see this name on the call doc the whole time. Cheryl, is that you? How you doing, Miss Cheryl?
1: Well, Lynette Willingham. Yes, it is me.
0: How you doing, Miss Cheryl?
1: I am doing just fine. Now I'm talking to you. Great show, great callers, very passionate.
0: Thank you.
1: I just wanted, you asked a couple questions. One was about the officiating, and officiating always plays a part in the game. And I think, didn't we have a controversial ref? Was it Mike Stone? Is that, did I get that right? I can't remember.
0: It's about Scott Foster?
1: Pardon me?
0: Are you referring to Scott Foster? He's probably the most controversial NBA ref.
1: There was one in our recent series.
0: Scott Foster. Yeah, it was Scott Foster.
1: Okay. All right. But anyways, it's just, you know, it just always plays a part. And getting back to Wemby.
0: Yes.
1: I, of course, agree with you, and you may not remember, but I brought this up before. We talked once before, and I said he's going to be somebody. And there are other, you know, that people were trash-talking him the past
0: three days, Miss Cheryl. That's all it's been. Literally, every time I turn the television on, every time I open my X app, Miss Cheryl, Wemby this, well, Wemby that.
1: Well, guess what? I think it helped him.
0: Yeah.
1: Because, you know, he showed up, and he played his game, and people have been talking about how it's getting physical. Of course it's getting physical. And he's got to, you know, they're going after him. He's got to stand his ground. Everybody's got to stand their ground.
0: That's a unique perspective because he's been getting his ass kicked, Miss Cheryl.
1: But he's doing fine.
0: For sure, I agree. Did you see the play that happened earlier tonight with him and Jalen Brunson? The shove?
1: Well, the thing is, unfortunately, my TV broke when my house got broken into, so I depend on you guys to tell me about it.
0: Miss Cheryl, I'm glad we could do that for you. We appreciate the call as always, my buddy. We will talk to you soon. Yeah, I think she, what the hell? I think she described it well. Terms of just the way the conversation has gone surrounding Wemby the past couple of days. Everyone's been talking about how Karl Anthony Towns has thoroughly outplayed him in the first two games of the finals. You can't say he outplayed him tonight, but there is some questions about, you know, whether or not Victor Wembanyama is a dirty player at this point. There was a moment in the first half where Victor Wembanyama aggressively shoved Jalen Brunson from behind. No flagrant was called. Here is Jalen Brunson post-game talking about the controversial moment.
2: What happened between you and Victor in the first quarter, and did their level of physicality bother you?
3: No, to answer your second question. And whatever you saw is what you saw.
2: What happened between you?
0: I mean, do you expect anything less from Wemby? Like, from Jalen Brunson? Do you expect anything less? He doesn't make excuses. He's not someone that's messy or that's going to get up on the podium and make it about himself. Bottom line is, he made it like it was a nothing burger. I disagree with something that was said by our good friend Sir Charles Barkley. Chuck said that, you know, tried to get on Stephon Castle for shoving Jalen Brunson. Jalen Brunson totally flopped. If you all know the play that I'm talking about where they reviewed it to see if it was a flagrant, ultimately wasn't ruled a flagrant. He tried to run through Jalen Brunson, but there was no extension of the forearm or anything. Brunson flopped and ultimately ended up hurting himself. I think the physicality of this series is only going to ratchet up as we get deeper and deeper into this thing. I think Miss Cheryl made a great point, though. And I want to take your calls at 310-840-4910. Do you believe Victor Wembanyama is a dirty player at this point? We saw the elbow to Naz Reid. We saw the play tonight against Jalen Brunson. There are now a couple of questionable plays on his resume in terms of him potentially being a dirty player. Do you feel that way? 310-840-4910. Or do you think he's just defending himself? Because part of me looks at Wemby and goes, hey, y'all can't ever call him dirty. Y'all can't ever call him dirty because they bring the fight to him. You know how many fouls we see on Wemby that don't get called? How many times his arm gets grabbed? How many times his foot gets yanked? Yet, when Wemby retaliates, he's a dirty player. He's 7'4", doing it against a 6'1" guy. Part of the reason that, you know, I think the conversation has gone the way that it's gone tonight is because of that. But do you think he's a dirty player? 310-840-4910. Our guy Rashad out in Atlanta. What's going on, Rashad?
4: Hey, how you doing this morning?
0: Doing good, brother. Doing good.
4: So I don't consider him being dirty. I just think he's very emotional. I think once you get hit so many times and they don't get called, and I feel like when it happens to you, and it's one of those things, you just like, hey, look, man, next person that do it, I'm tired. The ref ain't calling it. But the thing I don't like about it is when he does it extreme. Like right now is the finals. Wemby, you can't do nothing to get put out of no game.
0: Yeah.
4: We already worried about you not staying healthy and not getting hurt. But you can't – I understand you're emotional and you're still kind of young, but he got to sit that to the side, man, because the team needs you. I understand, you got to tuck your feelings in, man, and get out there and play.
0: For sure.
4: Because what he did to Bronson, man, that was ugly, man. That was me.
0: Rashad, remember the elbow that he threw against Naz Reid, right?
4: Yep.
0: How much worse was that than what he did tonight? Was that not equivalent?
4: Yeah, it is. It is. He's emotional, man. He's just emotional. I think he got to get into his manhood more and understand that who you are, Wemby. They're not going to just let you do what you want to do. That's not – they're not going to – you're going to have to earn it. But I don't think he got that in him yet to understand that, you know, this is what it is. And he just loses it, man. But he got to stop doing that, man. They need you, man. They really do need him.
0: Definitely don't want to do anything that'll be detrimental to the team. I appreciate the call, Sean. Good to hear from you, man. 310-840-4910. I wouldn't call him dirty. I actually think Rashad put it eloquently, man. He's passionate, man. And I can relate to this. I'm sure we all can. Man, if you're a soft-spoken dude and you keep getting bullied and bullied and bullied and bullied, your crash out is going to be significant. I think that's what we're seeing right now from one Victor Wembanyama, man. He's tired of getting hit. He's tired of getting beat on. And now you're seeing the reactions be a little bit more extreme and over the top each and every time, man. I fully expect, though, that, you know, they roll up their sleeves and get back to MSG on Wednesday for another dogfight. The NBA Finals is what we opened up the show with. The biggest story today in the world of sports is out of college football. It comes your way next.
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0: final hour of power here on a Monday night edition of West Football Sports Night with the youngest in Charles and O'Bulligan. We're rocking out with you as we get you up to 3 a.m. Eastern Time, taking you coast to coast, bringing you the latest and greatest in the world of sports coming up in about 20 minutes or so. We'll give you a full-scale recap of a pivotal game number 3 of the NBA Finals. This saw the Spurs take a 115-111 W tonight in the world's most famous arena. The biggest news of the day, though, comes out of the world of college football. Today was one of the worst days in the history of the NCAA. Today was one of the worst days in the history of the NCAA, and here's why. A judge made a decision to rule Texas Tech quarterback Brendan Sorsby eligible Monday after pretty much giving a massive middle finger to the entire NCAA with this gambling saga that has gone on over the past several seasons with one Brendan Sorsby. 9,000 different bets placed. Over $90,000 wagered in total. Betting on games he suited up for. Willingly ignoring classes, meetings from three different institutions. All to commit the biggest cardinal sin, in my opinion, in the world of sports. And that is sports gambling on games that you are involved in, man. I am stunned. When I saw the notification come across my ticker this morning, I honest to God thought it was from one of the satire parody accounts. Like, I genuinely did not believe that this was real, man. I can't fathom what happened today. And like, for some folks, they're going to look at this and go back to the old issue of like pay for play and things of that nature, right? Like, no one's ever, I think, had an issue with college athletes getting paid under the table, up front, legally the way it is now. I don't think anyone's ever had an issue with that, but you can't bet on your own team in your own sport as a college athlete. You just can't. So the ruling that was made today by a judge in Texas, to me, it clearly undermines the NCAA. And I think that's the biggest problem that exists here, man. Like, it's very difficult for me to make sense of this situation. Because the reality of it is, the temporary injunction, it's a big middle finger to college athletics, and it opens up Pandora's box for anyone that gets penalized by the NCAA. It opens up Pandora's box for anyone to go to a outside source to try to get the law to overrule the NCAA's decision. That's why I called it probably the worst day in the history of college sports. So I want to read you all some of the statement from Sorsby's attorney, Jeffrey Kessler. The ruling itself, and I have the actual injunction in front of me here, and some of the language that's used is absolutely crazy. This is what's hilarious about it. So the court found that Sorsby demonstrated, this is the language that's used in the actual injunction. The court finds that Sorsby has demonstrated that he will suffer a probable, imminent, and irreparable injury if this court does not issue this temporary injunction. Basically saying, like, well, he's not going to get to go to the NFL. He's not going to get to continue to play college football if this injunction isn't granted and isn't ruled upon this way. The precedent that they set with this, I think, is totally ludicrous. duh, your NFL status should be hurt if you blatantly cheat, or excuse me, if you blatantly violate the rules that are set in place. That's the thing that's like totally baffling to me. That's totally baffling to me. And they got specific in terms of the probable imminent and irreparable injuries that he would suffer. One, he wouldn't get the benefit from the elite coaching, training resources, camaraderie, and regimen that only being a member of a Division I college football team can provide. No bleep, Sherlock. That's what happens when you blatantly break the rules. It's called a consequence, America. Basically, this injunction says, well, the consequences are too stiff and severe here to not allow him to play, right? The consequences of him not being able to play are too severe for us to hold him accountable in this situation. The injunction also says that, you know, he will suffer a probable, imminent, and irreparable injury based off of him not being able to build the skills necessary to maximize his own success during the college football season, as well as that of Texas Tech's football team and each of his players. This isn't a parody, right? Like, this isn't a joke what I'm reading. This is official court document. This is the official temporary injunction order. They're giving you what I just read to you. That's part of the reasoning as to why they made this decision to allow him to play. He's going to be suspended for the first two games of the season, but after that, he'll be able to play free of consequence. And this judge in Lubbock County, Texas, which is about 300 miles away from the campus of Texas Tech, he doesn't have a degree from that university, but damn, clearly there's some bias here, right? Clearly there's some bias in this situation. I tried my best here all day long to try and like think about how I was going to attack this on the air. The NCAA is a total joke, dude. Like, that's the best that I got for you. Today was the worst day in the history of the NCAA. This situation to me, at the end of the day, shines a light on the massive, massive problem that exists. There's no boss in the NCAA. The inmates are running the asylum. Bottom line, there's no adult in the room. First and foremost, this decision should have never went to the NCAA to make. This is why you have governing bodies in each conference to rule on individual situations like this. The Big 12 should have had, you know, their commissioner and whatever panel that exists to vote on this. I don't think this should have ever made it to the NCAA level. This is something that should have been handled by the conference. It then gets brought to the NCAA, who came up with their own ruling, but because of the flimsiness in the rules in college athletics nowadays, Sorsby was able to take this to a judge and overrule the decision of the NCAA. This situation should force some people's hands here, because there is one thing that needs to happen. Very clear what needs to happen here. There's one solution. One solution. The NCAA needs a commissioner, damn it. Stop with this amateur garbage that you continue to throw in our faces. Nothing about college athletics is amateur anymore. The dudes are getting paid to play. Literally is the total opposite of the definition of amateur. So let's do what the real big boy leagues do. Let's do what the NHL does. Let's do what the NFL does. Let's do what Major League Baseball does. They need a commissioner. And you know what's next? Something that nobody in the NCAA's offices, something that nobody in those offices want to see happen. You know what the next step is? The players need to unionize like the real sports leagues do. Because that's what the NCAA is now. It's a pro sports league. Call it what you want. But the bottom line is it's a pro sports league. The players need to unionize. And then the next step is what would solve all of this. The player reps and the NCAA need to collectively bargain. That would set the rules and set the precedent for how each situation is handled. There are no guidelines that the NCAA is following right now when it comes to this stuff. And, well, there are guidelines, but because there's no collective bargaining agreement, because there's no, you know, commissioner, so to speak, to really slam the hammer on issues, they go to court. Same thing you saw with Trinidad Chambliss. He shouldn't have been able to go to court. The NCAA's ruling should be the NCAA's ruling. But as we saw today, the NCAA is spineless. The NCAA has no backbone. And the NCAA is afraid of making tough decisions. That's the bigger picture issue here. The NCAA is afraid of making difficult decisions. Point blank. The more disgusting part about all of this, though, to me is why the NCAA doesn't want the players to unionize and doesn't want to collectively bargain. There's a lot of money out there on the table when it comes to these TV contracts and so on and so forth. The powers that be in the NCAA, the conferences, they don't want the players to get everything that they're owed. They don't want the players to maximize their ability to earn revenue. They want to set the rules and take advantage of the players. That's the bottom line. What other reason would there be to not have a CBA and a commissioner at this point if you're the NCAA? Stop going to Congress and make your own damn rules. I'm so sick and tired of seeing the NCAA go to Congress for stuff. Congress has enough to worry about other than stupid NCAA football. Grow a pair, get some backbone, and make difficult decisions, NCAA. That's my thing. 310-840-4910. Do you see the NCAA? Is this going to be the straw that breaks the camel's back, per se, when it comes to the NCAA? Is this going to be the injunction that makes the NCAA go, you know what? Enough is enough. It is time for a change. The late, great Owen Hart once said that. Denton, you're our resident college football guy here on the program. As we were getting ready for the show, I told you, man, I was very interested to talk about this. Very, you know, eager to talk about this. Am I speaking things that are unrealistic here in terms of a CBA and unionization of the players and a commissioner? Where else do we go from here? What other solution is there outside of that?
1: I mean, a CBA is a logical step. Commissioning, I have no idea because there's so many teams. Yeah. That's always been the biggest hurdle. There's so many teams that you have to look after because it's more than just the Power Four.
0: Right.
1: So in football, you're looking after 120 teams. And that's a really difficult thing to do. I do think there is something beautifully ironic in the Brendan Sorsby conversation.
0: What's that?
1: Because they wanted to protect his career and his mental health. So therefore he should play. And he has become immediately villain number one, like real villain number one in college sports, to the point where ADs in the Big 12, they have a meeting later today. Today's Tuesday now on the East Coast. They have a meeting later today about how they're going to handle this because there are athletic directors inside of the conference that have legitimately said out loud in print with their name on it, we are not playing them if he plays.
0: Wow.
1: Because it sets a precedent that there is no going back from, right? Name, image, and likeness in kind of the wild, wild west that is, it stinks if you're a coach. it doesn't stink that much if you're a fan. A guy's getting paid. You knew that already. We're not right. dumb to the point where we thought NIL started in 2021. Guys are already getting paid. We just know about it. This is different, though. It welcomes insider trading in a way that is yep. very uncomfortable as a fan, because the second a guy makes a bad throw, I mean, how many montages have you watched of Terry Rozier bad passes yeah. over the last 18 months? And you're like, well, yep. I know what he was doing in this game. You immediately open that door, and that's impossible to close. There's no corrupt judge that is clearly paid by Texas Tech, and the guy came out of retirement to make
0: this. Yeah, that was the other thing. Like, what the hell?
1: I mean, but legitimately not, as corrupt as it gets.
0: He has no ties to the university or anything like that, so they say. I just
1: sure.
0: To your point, though, the precedent that they're setting is really dangerous here. Here's my thing when it comes to sports gambling. I wouldn't have a problem. Like, if Jaden Daniels was betting on Wizards games and got popped for it, then I'd be pissed. Because, like, why is that a problem? I don't think there should be any issue with betting on another sport. The moment you're an NFL player betting on the NFL, the moment you're an NBA player betting on the NBA, a college football player betting on college football, I got a problem with it.
1: I mean, Major League Baseball for 50 years acted like Pete Rose was dead when he was alive because he bet on his own team to win. Yeah. You would have thought that dude was out here legitimately punting babies over a wall like he was Spartacus. And all he did was throw a couple of wagers, a couple shekels on his own team to win. Swordsby has been doing that and then some.
0: Yeah.
1: Like if you are a gambler of any sense, when you first start doing it, you kind of understand how people get addicted to it because it's fun. Yeah. Like, there's a thrill in winning this thing, man. Like, you place a bet, it don't matter how much the bet's for, there's a thrill in winning that. And you get down some interesting rabbit holes. I've been there. I bet on badminton once. Don't ever bet on badminton. What do I know about badminton? Not a damn thing. Like, at least with football, I can crunch some numbers. I don't know nothing about badminton. I just needed a win. You know what happened? I lost. I put the apps down for 2 weeks after that because I'm like, this is ridiculous. I can't do this.
0: I have a problem.
1: This is going a bad way. But for him to be doing this for years and for it to like seemingly be known, because as you mentioned, he was missing meetings and he was missing things inside the walls of the organization. And I don't know that they absolutely with 100% certainty were like, well, he's missing this because he's gambling. But if you're a quarterback, you're only missing so many things before questions start to get asked.
0: Yeah, like you're
1: like, hey, where are you when we're doing these meetings? Yeah. And then eventually you find some information, be like, oh, he's doing this. It's the one thing you can't do, and he did it.
0: The insider trading piece of all of this is, I guess, what everyone's major fear is. I still don't. Do you think this is over, this fight?
1: No, he's not going to play.
0: There's no way, man. Like, there's just no chance.
1: Brett Yormark is going to be an adult. He better be an adult. The two most powerful people in college athletics are Greg Sankey and Tony Petitti. And I honestly, right now, Tony Petitti is a little bit more powerful because he's strong-arming Greg Sankey with some college football playoff stuff. I would very much like it for Brett Yormark to join the party. And, hey, like, play. Let's play offense here. You can't have a guy that was actively gambling on games playing in your league. It cannot happen. Your league is already a little bit of a disadvantage because the SEC stole Texas and Oklahoma. I understand
0: literally
1: you want to be. They just stole them. He's like, hey, we have a lot more money. You want to come here? And they're like, yeah, we do.
0: Yeah, sure. Yeah.
1: I understand you love the idea of like being the Wild Wild West, and the Big 12 for years has been an inch deep, a mile wide because of all the teams. And Texas Tech made it to the college football playoff last year, and it was so much fun. You can't let that kid play. You just can't.
0: Do you think the Big Ten and SEC are waiting it out? Waiting it out in terms of like, I think we're eventually going to get to a point where they just want all the big boys to be at the table.
1: The second the NCAA breaks is when the super conference forms. It's like an amoeba, right? One thing disintegrates, and then it comes together. The sum of the parts, the strong parts, all come together. And you're going to have this super league with the SEC and the Big Ten. And then they will pluck 5 to 10 schools from some of these other conferences. Your Clemsons, Florida States, Miamis, Notre Dames. Maybe Texas Tech, there will be, I mean, they're going to play Kansas for basketball purposes. They're going to pluck like 5 to 10 schools, and it's going to be a super conference of about 45. And that's going to be what everybody focuses on. It stinks because I love college football, as you are aware, and there's a lot of nuances in it that I think the casual fan maybe is unaware of, rivalries, things that really go deep, deep, deep. I think all of that's falling by the wayside for the almighty dollar. It's the part of capitalism that sucks. It's uber capitalism where it's dollar over everything, and then everything else crumbles because you're just chasing the dollar.
0: It's all about the Marniani, as I like to say, when it comes to the NCAA. Our guy Chance is in Alabama, wants to chime in. Chance, what's going on, pal?
2: You know, I love college football, and I hate this guy for what he's done. To college football, I agree with the commissioner. Bring one in. Hey, my vote's Nick Saban. He loves the game. He knows the game better than anyone. He's a GOAT. I think Calvin Ridley was betting on the NFL, and I don't even know if that was his own team. This guy, I just looked, he placed over 2,900 sports bets, used friends and family, bet on his own team, and this judge says, oh, it's all good, you can play next year. That's just insane to me.
0: Ludicrous, Chance, is the language that's used in the injunction. I appreciate the call. That's the fascinating part to me, is the language that they use to describe this thing, saying that, like, they almost positioned, not almost, they did. The injunction positioned Sorsby as a victim here. And he's far from that. 310-840-4910. Your reaction to Brendan Sorsby being ruled eligible by a judge in Lubbock, Texas. We'll get to your calls on that, plus recap game 3 of the NBA Finals next.
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4: Jason Buchla is with us. Sportsnet Pro Hockey Group is we get set for the 2026 NHL Draft, 2 weeks from draft week kicking off. You know, one of the most, you know, you've got Caleb Malhotra ranked number 3 right now. But I'm really fascinated as to where Viggo Bjork compares to Malhotra in this conversation, because Viggo's your number 2 ranked center as it stands right now. Like, how does Bjork compare to Caleb Malhotra, and what's a team getting in Viggo Bjork if they're taking him?
5: Well, like, Viggo Bjork is so they're very close to each other as well, splitting hairs on these two. I think it comes down to just stature when you get down to the brass tacks here. Malhotra is 6'2". You know, trending to be 200 pounds. Bjork is 5'9", but he's 170, actually weighed in at 180 pounds at the combine. So he's really put together, guys. Very close to Malhotra. Malhotra's more of a player that they both, here's the cool thing about these two kids, they both play all situations. So Bjork even does it at the pro level in the SHL. He kills penalties. He killed penalties, at the world championships at the world junior level. They're just, again, just two different body types. Bjork's a little bit more darting than Malhotra, but Malhotra's certainly got tons of speed to his game as well. But Bjork's the guy with all the momentum coming out of, with the men's worlds. He had a goal and 5 assists at the men's world hockey championships. Well, at the end of the year, when he was done playing at the pro level with Djurgården and the SHL, he went to play at the J20 level. And Djurgården's J20 team won the championship there, and in 9 games he had 20 points in playoffs. So he's a lot of fun. I'll tell you, if he ever fell to Calgary, there's no chance you go by him. And his personality lights up a room. He's a guy that you build around. He's really gregarious. He reminded me, his interview actually, of Cole Caulfield back in the day when we interviewed him. I was still in Florida at that time. But, you know, when you see Caulfield get interviewed, he's got that smile and he kind of lights up a room. That's Viggo Bjork, and he's highly competitive. He's like that little rat that's biting at your ankles all the time. He never goes away. So he's a fun player.
6: Jason, I imagine one of the toughest things for the teams at the top of this draft this year would be differentiating between all of the defensemen that are up there, because it feels like you can get a wide variety there, but there's so many names to consider from Smits to Rudolph to Reed and Carroll's. I mean, that's got to be a task in and of itself, sort of going through all these guys at the top of that list.
5: It really is. And I mean, if you take a look at it, Logue, you know, you got a Keaton Verhoef who at 17 years old took it upon himself to go challenge himself at North Dakota last year at the college level. And, you know, people are going to look at his scoring profile and they're going to say, well, that was a step back. Well, that's just to the naked eye because it was actually a huge step forward in terms of draft eligible defenseman to score 6 goals and 11 assists in whatever it was, 36 games. That's like historically the third most ever for a draft eligible defenseman at the college level. And Verhoef came out of Victoria the year before scoring 21 goals. And then, you know, he's 17 years old, where you take a look, Chase Reed, who's a year older almost. He's a late birthday. He's a December 07 compared to Verhoef. And

0: in Indiana wanting to check in. Mike, what's going on?
1: How you doing this morning?
0: Doing good, man.
1: I think there's a precedent that cannot be allowed, and there's no law that says the NFL has to draft him. So, yes, this could end up that way, no matter what a judge said.
0: So that's the interesting part, and I appreciate the call, is that the NFL does not have to draft him, but if he goes out, if he was to go out and have a strong year this year at Texas Tech, he's going to be a first-round pick. I think if he didn't get the chance to play this last season, he'd be like a third or fourth-round pick. Like, the kid can play, and there's definitely a future career for him in the NFL. It's going to come down to whether or not he's blew his opportunity or not, man. If I'm the NFL, like, I can't – if you're Roger and company, do you even let him in the league? Do you assume that he learned his lesson? Because, see, I'll tell you which sport would take a bigger hit if it got caught with one of its players gambling. The NFL would be a total black eye for them, a total black eye for them. And they would make an example out of his ass. You saw how they did Calvin Ridley. I'm just saying. 310-840-4910 is the number. Brendan Sorsby, the big story of the afternoon in the world of sports by way of college athletics. The big story going into Tuesday morning is the resilient San Antonio Spurs, down 2-0. They go into Madison Square Garden with Donald Trump in attendance. And they put belt to the ass of the New York Knicks. The most impressive part about tonight's victory for San Antonio, to me, is just the grit and the toughness that their youngsters showed. Victor Wembanyama, 22 years of age, second youngest player to register 30-plus points, 5-plus rebounds, 5-plus assists in an NBA Finals contest. Only Magic Johnson, the only player that was younger to put up those type of numbers in the Finals. It wasn't all Victor Wembanyama tonight, though. Stephon Castle, 18 big ones in the first half. They don't win this game without him. The big fella, Victor Wembanyama, spoke post-game about the maturity of his super teammate, Stephon Castle.
2: He might be the most mature player on our team, and he's nowhere near the oldest. And he's been in big games before. He's been in big games before the NBA. I'm not surprised by this, and he's shown over and over again that he's capable and that we are right to put our trust in him. And I didn't even hear the crowd really. I was focused on trying to get the rebound in case he missed, but that was useless.
0: So, at this point, right, no one should be surprised at the grit and the toughness that these young Spurs show. It's no coincidence that they're in this spot. The last 3 days, all I've heard is Karl Anthony Towns this, New York Knicks that, and oh, they're going on the best postseason run in history. They haven't lost in 40-some-odd days. If you don't think that the Spurs and the youngsters within that organization heard that, then you're crazy. I think this team is made up of a bunch of damn pit bulls. Julius Champagne, pit bull. Victor Wembanyama, pit bull. Kelton Johnson off the bench, pit bull. Stephon Castle, pit bull. Dylan Harper, pit bull. The mentality that these dudes have, the chip on their shoulder that they have, is the size of a damn three-bedroom apartment. Damn it. They get it. They get it. And it's why I was so confident after game two. It was why I was so confident after game one that the series is not over. Despite all of America writing off San Antonio, those that have been following this group all postseason, those of you that listen to us nightly here on Westwood One Sports Night, I've said it and I'll keep saying it until I'm blue in the face. Every time the Spurs have been met with adversity during this postseason, they fought back. They've punched back. And tonight,

0: Their backs were against the wall. This was the biggest game of a lot of those dudes' young career. And for Stephon Castle, in the biggest game of his career, to have 18 of them things in the first half, to get to the cup, to get downhill at will the way that he did, it's impressive, man. But it's no surprise. Wemby's been being talked about since he was 16. We knew he was going to be a superstar in this league. Everyone knew it. Stephon Castle was a national champion at UConn for Coach Hurley. He's been in this moment before. Dilla Harper off the bench. Everyone keeps talking about Dilla Harper. And at this point, he's the one that I'm like least surprised about. His daddy is a multi-time NBA champion. He's built for it, dude. He's built for it. Julian Champagne, the pride of New York, the toughness of that team, played his collegiate ball at the Garden. So you know he wasn't tripping about going into MSG tonight. I'm just impressed by the young Spurs, dude. The grit, the toughness, the swagger that they play with, you can't teach it. You can't coach it. It's got to be in you. And for San Antonio, like I've been saying since February, it is in them. It is in them. Victor Wembanyama, though, his matchup with Karl Anthony Towns, to me, was the big talking point going into tonight. The first two games of this series, Karl Anthony Towns kicked Wemby's ass. Tonight, though, the big fella, I don't know who he talked to, whether it was the Monks, I don't know whether he talked to Hakeem, I don't know whether or not he called Kevin Garnett, muted the phone, and let him cuss him out. I don't know what happened. Something got into Wemby tonight. During game number two, he had just 4 shot attempts and 7 points in the first half. The first half tonight, 15 points. Aggressive, dunking on folks. Aggressive, rolling to the basket. Stepping out, knocking down Trey Bowles. His impact tonight, I thought, was huge. His head coach, Mitch Johnson, had this to say about the bounce-back performance of his superstar in Game 3 of the Finals.
1: I'm sure Victor has numerous sources of motivation, and I don't think any of us are surprised or would expect anything different than a strong performance and him being on his front foot in terms of being in attack mode. You know, for me and the staff, our job is to help the guys. There's no momentum. There's no carryover. We learn what we saw and experienced from the previous game, and now plural. When you get into series, you got to settle in, and the clarity that comes from watching the tape and arguing with your staff and trying to help the guys is the job. And that's what we'll continue to do, and we'll have the same approach in the next 48 hours.
0: Hey, man. Telling how a T.I. is. That's why I love Mitch Johnson. He keeps it real. Mitch Johnson made a massive, massive adjustment in this basketball game. 2 massive adjustments on the defensive end. Taking Wemby off of Karl Anthony Towns, I think, totally changed the way that tonight went. You took Wemby off of Cat, and you clogged the lane. You allowed Wemby to be that last line of defense and be the best help defender in the world the way that he is. As a result of the smaller defender, though, being on Karl Anthony Towns and him knowing that Wemby was lurking on the interior, he was a lot less aggressive offensively. Karl Anthony Towns, who has been the story the first two games of this series, 11 points tonight on just 10 shot attempts. Not aggressive enough. He's got to be more aggressive if they hope to win game 4 Wednesday night from the Garden. The other adjustment that Mitch Johnson made that I thought really, you know, paid dividends was switching the coverages up on Jalen Brunson. They blitzed him, yes, but the full court pressure looks that we saw tonight on Jalen Brunson, I thought, you know, was huge. And here's why. When you make him play off of the basketball and have to work to get the catch, there were possessions where he's not touching it until there's 14 or 15 seconds left to go on the shot clock. And at that point, a dude in Brunson who plays and is known for playing with tremendous pace and not being sped up or anything like that, when you're trying to work with under 15 on the shot clock, you naturally get sped up. And they forced him into tough looks towards the end of the shot clock, man. And I think that ultimately was the difference. But I'm going to be real. I'm going to say what the rest of your favorite pundits across the country are afraid to say. Because right now, over the past 3 days and throughout this playoffs, it's been a Jalen Brunson glaze fest. Jalen Brunson's ass needs to be better here in this NBA Finals series. He does. He's shooting 37% from the field, guys. 37%. He's got as many turnovers as he has assists. And the shooting splits have fell off of a cliff. So, yes, Jalen Brunson needs to be a hell of a lot better if New York is going to win coming up in game number 4 on Wednesday night from the Garden. There was a controversial play that happened early in this game where Victor Wembanyama quite literally shoved Jalen Brunson to the ground. Kudos to Brunson for keeping his composure and not getting a tech in the moment. The question was asked post-game, what happened between you and the big fella, JB?
2: What happened between you and Victor in the first quarter, and did their level of physicality bother you?
3: No, to answer your second question. And whatever you saw is what you saw.
0: Short and sweet from Jalen Brunson. Here's the thing that I noticed immediately post-game for the Knicks. The mentality of their leader, Jalen Brunson, at the podium, and the mentality of their head coach, totally different. Jalen Brunson was all business at the podium. Mike Brown, all excuses. Here's what he had to say about why the Knicks lost tonight.
4: Opportunities for fouls to be called to at least try to even the free throws out. Now, we didn't play good. San Antonio played great. We could have played better. There were a lot of things that we didn't do that we've done, that we did in game one and game two. But to go 24 free throw attempts in a second half, that's 48 for the game if you think about it the way that they called that second half, compared to 8. All the shots we took, we got fouled 4 times, roughly, for 8 free throw attempts. Again, I don't complain much. I never thought I'd see that in an NBA Finals game.
0: Whole lot of whining from Mike Brown. Salty after his boys dropped a pivotal game 3 at the Garden. As he mentioned, second half free throw disparity, 24-8 in favor of San Antonio. San Antonio shot 10 more free throws in total on the night than New York did. One final segment to wrap things up the way we always do here on Westwood One Sports Night. We'll put the show to bed next with some jaw-dropping audio from the President of the United States. That's next.
5: It's a back-and-forth Stanley Cup final with Vegas up 2-1. Can Carolina steal one in Sin City and even the series? Game 4 tomorrow. Westwood One Sports. 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
6: Hey, Frank, that
7: get out of here.
6: Little bit of a story yesterday. Dylan Larkin apparently requesting a trade from the Detroit Red Wings. Where did this come from?
8: That's the part that everyone's trying to figure out, is what is the deep-rooted issue here that brings Dylan Larkin to this point? Because must be pretty significant. This is a kid raised in Michigan who went to Michigan, who has dreamed of being a Detroit Red Wing, and said being the captain of his hometown team is the great honor of his life. Something has to be pretty irretrievably broken to get to this point that you just feel like you can't put the pieces back together. And I'll say this part. This is a failure in leadership by the Detroit Red Wings, and that I truly believe if you're a franchise center in a league in which it is insanely hard to find difference makers, gets to this point where he asks out, it's a straight up fireable offense.
6: Okay. I think that's very interesting.
7: How much this goes back to the season before this, when the Red Wings didn't do anything to improve their team, and then Larkin spoke out, and then Yzerman basically told him to shut up and be better?
8: Yeah, and then they go and have a historic collapse.
7: Yep.
8: Have a 12-point lead in the standings in February. I'm sure there's a healthy dose and in some ways fairly so amount of blame on the players for not doing it. But at the same time, I look at this Detroit Red Wings roster and I say that it's really poorly constructed. I've never looked at the Red Wings and said that they have a Dylan Larkin problem. I've looked at the Red Wings and said they have a problem in not putting enough help around Dylan Larkin to make that team successful. And I mean, you've seen him on some of the biggest stages. He was outstanding at not just the World Cup of Hockey the Four Nations Face-Off, but also at the Olympics. I mean, you can't ask for any more. I thought he was a huge driving force for that U.S. team emotionally as a leader. He oozes passion. Like, I can't imagine, again, someone being broken down enough to get to this point where they got to say to their hometown team that they're out.
7: It's been the most surprising part of this, and you mentioned something there that there hasn't been enough support around Dylan Larkin. Can you win in this league if Dylan Larkin's your best player?
8: Not singularly, no. Mm-hmm. I mean, look, it's been proven year after year that generally the teams that win are the deepest.
7: Mm-hmm.
8: And those that, not only that, but have multiple superstars that have the best chance to win. Carolina's a little bit of an anomaly. And some would say that's exactly the reason why they haven't won. But it's not an accident that the Vegas Golden Knights have Jack Eichel and Mitch Marner, and then add in, at times, a banged-up Mark Stone to their group. I mean, you're talking about superstar. Like, all three of those guys are Selke candidates on top of being incredible point producers. So, I mean, whether it's Makar and MacKinnon or McDavid and Draisaitl, or pick any one of your Florida Panthers superstars,
7: yeah.
8: Barkov, Kachuk. I mean, the team is not, it's like the formula is pretty clear. Like, it's not just have one guy, it's have multiple of them.
7: So this leads me into kind of three general questions after this. The first one is, how likely is this to happen? Which is probably a little early to answer, but do you have any inkling on the seriousness of this at this point?
8: If it made it to this point and no one has disputed the notion of it, then I'd say it's probably almost a fait accompli that it happens. And the reason for that is I don't think you take something like this lightly.
7: 100%.
8: You can't really put, once the toothpaste is out, yep, you can't put it back in the tube. You can't unring the bell. Dylan Larkin can't, in my view, step on the ice at Little Caesars Arena. Before you called, I was mapping out my show today, and I'm going through all the teams and trying to actually whittle it down to just five.
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0: homies. What a night it has been. Good morning to you and yours. If you're just getting off the sack, getting ready for a long day of work, hopefully the show helps you get through your work day, work evening, work morning a hell of a lot quicker. Our pal Denton Day going to do what he does at the end of every show. Let's put us to bed.
1: So we've obviously spent a lot of time talking game three NBA Finals. Spurs take down the Knicks. There was so much made about this game. One, because it was the first game that the Knicks have played at Madison Square Garden for a championship in almost 30 years. But two, because the president was there. And they turned Madison Square Garden into hell in a cell with all of the gates that were around the arena and the extra steps that needed to be taken to go into the game. But this isn't about that. We've spent enough time on that. Donald Trump did a impromptu press availability as he was leaving the game. You know, he stayed for all of the game. He fell asleep for some of it because that's what he does. But he held an impromptu press event, and somebody asked him about Stephen A. Smith, because Stephen A. Smith had said on First Take earlier on Monday morning that he did not want Donald Trump to be there and was going to blame Donald Trump if the New York Knicks lost. Here is Donald Trump going back at Stephen A. Smith.
2: It was, I think, mostly cheers. It was loud and it was very enthusiastic.
3: Mr. President, ESPN commentator Stephen A. Smith, who was talking about running for president, said he would blame you if the Knicks lost the game. How do you respond to that?
2: I think he's a nice guy, but you need a certain aptitude to run for president. You need a high IQ. I'm not sure that Stephen has that. I don't think he does, actually.
1: I don't want this, but I do fear that I might need this. Stephen A. Smith and Donald Trump arguing about whose IQ is higher.
0: I'm here for it. What a low blow, though, from 47, huh? Is that what his number is, 47?
1: 45 and 47.
0: Yeah, what a blow from 45 and 47 there. He has his low aptitude. He's a very low IQ individual. I don't think he has that. Actually, no, he doesn't, actually. I know Stephen A. is going to address it tomorrow. I expect a lot of the country to address it tomorrow. Can I be honest, then? I
1: have
0: a dirty little secret. Yeah, it's
1: probably
0: a block.
1: First Take. I'm terrified of what your dirty little secret is with this topic.
0: I low-key love hearing him talk, Donald.
1: That slow pace.
0: He's entertaining. And it's not supposed to be. But he is. He just is such a jackass that, it's entertaining when he speaks. It is, man. I can't even sit here in front like it's not. Do you think he was a bit, I kind of thought the reaction was a little harsh because Stephen A. said it in jest.
1: I mean, he only knows one speed. Both of these guys only know one speed. And that's, if we're being fair in the looming debate, because I'm just preparing for the Constitution to be completely shredded, and it's going to be sports commentator Stephen Smith against Donald Trump going for his third round of 40 years in office, and I'm going to bombard myself. And
0: what if those are our options, bro?
1: I'm moving to Canada if those are the options.
0: Hear that, Tony?
1: I'm coming
0: to Montreal.
1: What was your question? I was trying not to rant about the politics of it all.
0: Do you think Donald was being mean in his response? Because I thought Stephen A. was being, he said it in jest.
1: No, that's a relatively tame response. He could have said much worse.
0: By calling him a low IQ individual, I thought it was a little harsh. He called him stupid, basically.
1: Let's be honest, though. If you are talking about IQ, you are low IQ.
0: Pretty much.
1: Ain't nobody give a damn about no IQ. How do you even measure that?
0: Yeah, I've never taken an IQ test.
1: Ain't nobody give a damn. If you are talking about low IQ, you have low IQ.
0: I took my SAT with a leg immobilizer on the day after I tore my ACL. That's why I went to a Division III college. Thank you to Denton. Thank you to our guy behind the glass, Peyton. Thank you to your calls. Drake Toll is next.
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0: It is the Drake Toll Show. Drake Toll with you. Westwood One Sports, the Westwood One Sports app. Coming at you from the Savannah Bananas organization and Locked On Big 12. And welcome to the first day of the rest of your life. And the first day of a series. The NBA Finals is finally back within reach for the San Antonio Spurs after a 115-111 victory over the New York Knicks last night. There are human beings, real people. There are blue-collar Americans in Manhattan, New York, who spent $9,000 on a ticket to sit in the rafters of Madison Square Garden last night amongst the paupers, the princes, the president was there, and they left that arena with a loss. They left that arena silenced. Paid $9,000 to see New York alive again, just for 3 hours later, New York to be still ahead, 2-1, but New York to have dropped the game in the NBA Finals. Is anybody else kind of tired of this? You know, I turn on the radio, I turn on the TV, and all I've gotten the last few days is like, wow, this is great for the city of New York, and New York's back, and New York needed this, and New York this, and the first finals game in Madison Square Garden since 1999. And there, you know, the drone shot as they start the NBA Finals, game three last night. It's like, wow, what a historic place to have this moment. They're back again. Okay. I mean, what? NBA arena doesn't have a specific type of NBA arena game for a while. Am I wrong for boiling it down to that? Am I wrong for thinking the pomp and circumstance around a venue, around a fan base, is losing sight of what we have in front of us? We have one of the best, the grit of these two teams. It was funny. The president did media before he got on his plane, walks out of the arena, gets to the tarmac, does quick media, answers a few questions, and he was like, wow, I didn't know how physical the NBA was. That's different than 10 years ago. This is a physical product. We've taken two teams that want to win so badly and play basketball in this rustic, in this vintage way, physical, defensive way, and we've made it about a venue, a president, conflict, controversy. The problem is, here's the problem, is you turn on your radio and your TV, and the one thing the host wants to do, the producer, the graphics, the one thing they want to force down your throat, whoa now, is that you should be upset about something. There should be some sort of controversy. The physical nature of the basketball, the actual game itself, the thing that you love to watch, isn't enough for you to be excited. So we have to do something. And this something was make New York feel like the underdog. Madison Square Garden, feel like some sort of celebrity daycare that you needed to be tuned into. I want, personally, you can disagree, I want the NBA Finals. I don't want the Met Gala. I want basketball. I don't need them to pan the camera to Travis Kelce or Timothy Chalamet. I don't need them to pan the camera to the president. I want to watch postseason basketball. Good morning. Addie Bates produces. Curtis Poindexter runs the board. Today we will discuss a whole lot of the NBA Finals. We will discuss Brendan Sorsby at Texas Tech. Is this the death of college football? Is that an extreme thing to say? I'll answer that question. We'll talk about coaches and athletic directors who want to deny Texas Tech their competition. In every sport, stop playing Texas Tech. Multiple athletic directors sent that to their coaching staffs across their athletic departments this week. We'll get to all of it, as well as college baseball making its way toward Omaha. Congratulations if your favorite team is in the World Series. But we must start in New York, in MSG, with last night's game. 4:06 remaining. This felt like a definitive, game-changing moment for San Antonio defensively. They get the Knicks down 8. 4:06 left. New York with the basketball. The shot clock runs down within 5. I think there are 3 or 4 seconds left. And somebody's just going to throw something up. And there's Victor Wembanyama with one of those playoff swats that I think 4:06 to go. Set the complexity.
1: He finds Brunson, extra pass. Shamet off the bounce inside. Layup blocked by Wemby. You got to use the rim. You got to go to the other side. Wimby still might get it, but you just put it in front of the rim. You got to get over there, and you put it on the glass on the other side as quickly as possible. Anything above that cylinder, Wimby's
0: right there. And that silenced New York. Another example of just how quiet the arena was, and the Spurs are doing well. We'll advance you. It's 108 to 100. We'll advance you a couple of minutes. 2.5 minutes after that. Under two to go. It's only 111 to 104. We saw 7 points in that span combined. Went from 108 to 100. 2.5 minutes later, it's 111 to 104. We just kind of slowed down a little bit. And the Spurs take that 111-104 lead thanks to Stephon Castle effectively putting the game away, and the Boo Birds, with under two to go, start kind of coming out here.
2: Shot clock winding down. Castle has to put it up. Bang! Stephon Castle from three-point range, and it's a seven-point Spurs lead.
0: The bang from Mike Breen on ABC. The Spurs are up. And that could do it, because it feels good, right? You're up by seven, under two to go, San Antonio. As long as you don't make that dreaded mistake you made in game two, turning the ball over late and giving the Knicks a chance, you can put this away. Well, just kidding. There's a guy named Jalen Brunson who makes it 111-108. We have a three-point game with 35 seconds left. What I'm about to give you is the sequence. A Brunson drilling a huge shot. Place goes nuts. De'Aaron Fox immediately answers. And then OG Anunoby makes sure that under 10 seconds to go, we still have a ball game.
2: Brunson drives on Harper. Steps back. Three-pointers up. It's good! Jalen Brunson drills a three. It's a three-point game.
3: They don't have to foul. Got about 8-9 seconds here. Difference. If they could get one more stop, they'll have an opportunity. Get a timeout. Try to tie this.
2: Got a 9-second difference, shot clock and game clock. Towns holding on to Wemby. Fox gets into the paint. Puts up jumper. Got it! Knicks still do have one timeout left. Goes to Anunoby in the corner. Fires away. Three-pointer. Got it! OG Anunoby nails it. It's a two-point game with 9.4 remaining.
0: Do you hear the ebb and the flow of the crowd? Madison Square Garden didn't really know what to do. They haven't seen an NBA Finals game since 1999. And it was this back and forth end of the game where the Knicks had positioned themselves to at least make it interesting. Again, OG Anunoby hits the three with 9.4 seconds left. Knicks are down by two, meaning San Antonio is going to inbound the ball and someone's going to get free throws barring a turnover. That someone was Stephon Castle. And if he buries both with 6.8 remaining, the Spurs will go up four and win the game. Here's the second free throw of the night on ABC for Stephon Castle.
1: Knicks have one timeout remaining. Castle to end it. Congratulations to the Spurs. They get a win.
0: You're going to hear that a lot today. Silenced. Knicks fans, the crowd was silenced. And that's how it sounded on ABC. At the very end of the contest, when Mike Breen tells the world the San Antonio Spurs have won an NBA Finals game on the road in Madison Square Garden, you could hear a pin drop for the final call.
2: Brunson's looked like they're going to lob it. Nope. Anunoby, corner three, fires away. Shot's no good. And the Spurs win. What a response from San Antonio. They do it again. An inspiring road win, and they are right back in the series. The Knicks lead cut 2-1.
0: Final score of 115-111 for San Antonio. Victor Wembanyama, of his 14 shots for two. It was 14 times a shot for 2 points. 13 of those were from inside the paint. Get Victor Wembanyama inside. That's where he is going to affect this game the most. And that is exactly what San Antonio did. That was the recipe for victory. On the other side, Jalen Brunson, 32 points, 5 rebounds, 5 assists, but 5 turnovers. -9 when he was on the floor. 11 for 25 shooting. Not terrible. 3 for 5 from deep's good. But Brunson's 32. It was almost like San Antonio said, hey, we'll let two of your guys, Jalen Brunson, 32 points, OG Anunoby, 28 points. We'll let two of your guys roam. The rest of you, we're going to shut down. If Karl Anthony Towns has been the catalyst for you, fine. Let's put it to the test. Let's see if he can keep going. Cat had 11 points. If Josh Hart has been your big defensive guy, if he's been the one that's, you know, sneaky blocks, a lot of steals, doesn't turn the ball over, let's get Josh Hart the basketball more. Let's swing the pendulum. The more he's got the ball, the more likely he is to make mistakes. Josh Hart, 16 points, that's an uptick. Ball's in his hands more. But two turnovers, no steals, no blocks. He didn't seem to be that energizer bunny force that the Knicks are accustomed to in this NBA Finals series against the San Antonio Spurs. Wemby took over, and New York didn't have enough answers. And Victor Wembanyama postgame was asked what it's like to be, and this is a weird one, you might find this odd, the verbiage was weird, about Wemby being a villain. Who's ever villainized Victor Wembanyama, the alien? But postgame, he was asked about being the villain of New York. Here's what he had to say at the podium.
4: Oh, you may be New York's newest villain. Is that kind of the ultimate compliment?
5: I guess I'm nowhere near Trae Young level, though.
0: I can't. Every other person in the history of the world, every other human being that sits at that podium and gets a question like that has either the snarky answer of like, yeah, I'm the villain and I embrace it, or the opposite answer of, oh, I don't feel like I'm a villain. You know, we're just playing a really hard series. For him to name drop Trae Young is actually hilarious. For him just to bring up Trae Young out of the whole thing. The Atlanta Hawk turned Washington Wizard Trae Young. It's like, oh, okay. I mean, that is one way to deflect the question. Thank you, Victor Wembanyama. It's impossible to make that guy the villain. But it's very easy to say that the officiating, they're the ones who are villainous. I'm going to preface this. This is Mike Brown. This is the quote from Mike Brown last night where he was very upset with the officiating. The Knicks shot 8 free throws to the Spurs, 24 in the second half. He was upset with that. Overall, San Antonio was 25 for 32. New York was 18 for 22. Didn't seem that egregious, but Brown sure thought it was. Post game, Mike Brown sounds like he did when the Knicks were losing to the Hawks. He's got this slow, gross, kind of boring way of approaching the presser. And here's what he had to say in a weird way about the officials after the game.
6: First of all, I want to make sure I get something clear. Coach Mitch Johnson and the Spurs, they won the game tonight. They came and took the game. But I will say this, I never thought I'd be in the NBA Finals and see a team get 24 free throw attempts in the second half to another team's 8. And I don't think I complain much about officials or, you know, the fairness when it comes to the free throw attempts. San Antonio is a great team. They're a great team, okay? It's going to lower our odds big time, if we play game 4 and in the second half they get 24 free throw attempts to our 8. And maybe we were fouling. Maybe we were fouling. But they fouled too.
0: So what is your thesis, Mike Brown? That you want more fouls called on San Antonio, less fouls called? So you're saying there's a free throw disparity and I should be upset with that. You never thought that's a pretty aggressive statement. You never thought you'd see a day come in the NBA Finals like this. That's heavy, dog. then to turn around and say, and you know what? Maybe they were fouls, but they were fouling too. Where is that going to get you? Even, and hold on to this for the rest of the series. Because I don't know if the foundation's cracking. That would be a really aggressive thing to say. But this isn't the rhetoric that I would be excited about as a New York Knicks fan when Karl Anthony Towns, Kat, sat down in the same chair, post-game presser, and pushed back and said, that isn't why the Knicks lost. Here's Kat.
7: Is it like throughout the course of the game, dealing with that frustration, especially in such a high-pressure environment, Mike talking about the discrepancy in second half free throws?
8: No, that ain't cost us the game. Turned the ball over, didn't execute, didn't do what got us 13 straight wins in a row. That's how you lose a game. We didn't do what we've been doing for 13. We decided to do something different. It ain't going to work. And throwing the ball away is a clear indication of how you're going to lose a game, especially in the playoffs.
0: So, coach says, postseason, never thought I'd see this. Officials were that bad. Player says, nah, I disagree with coach. 115-111, San Antonio over New York. When we come back, Brendan Sorsby bet on his own college football team 40 times. Bet player props for his buddies who are on the team. And now he'll play college football next year. Because despite the NCAA banning him for life, the government stepped in and said, we got your back, kid. This is Westwood One Sports and the Westwood One Sports app. This is the Drake Toll Show.
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11: Quite honestly, I'd be surprised at this point if he does make it, considering he hasn't played, he's barely trained in the last week or so. Now, the natural replacement would be Ralph Prizzo, who deserves it, is a fantastic player and very much a big part of this team's future. But he missed training today as well. He's got a soft muscle injury as well. Now, Jesse Marsh says should be okay in a week, in a day or so. But again, that's another injury concern at the back for Canada to keep an eye on. So I think at this point, what we probably can assume is that if, you know, obviously they need to replace Marcelo Flores, Jaden Nelson, I think, would make sense in that regard. He's with the team. He's training with the team. He's been there for a while. Looked really good last week against Uzbekistan. So I think that's the one. I wouldn't guarantee it just yet. Anything could happen, I suppose. But right now, it would make a lot of sense to see Jaden Nelson get into this squad.
1: We know the biggest name on the side, of course, is Alphonso Davies, and we saw him back on Monday there in Edmonton doing a little side session, running around. Now, we know that his tournament start is still a bit of a touch and go. We don't know if he'll be in that opener against Bosnia on Friday, but is that the main concern? Just to have him in the fold is crucial. If he misses the opener, they can survive without him, but it's more like you need him for Qatar, maybe more like Switzerland. Is that how they want to handle the Alphonso Davies situation, or should we be like, hey, if he's in the lineup Friday, there he is?
11: You know, he won't be playing Friday. Yeah. There's no way. That would be a massive surprise. Mm-hmm. I think what it comes down to with Alphonso Davies is you have 26-man squads for this World Cup. In previous years, it's been 23-man squads. So you can take a gamble on a couple of players. And Alphonso Davies is the captain. He's the leader. He's the best player that Canada's ever produced. So he's in the squad. When he is available, that is the big question. Now Jesse Marsh says he will play at the World Cup on one hand. On the other hand, he says part of our motivation to go deep in this tournament is to get Fonzie on the pitch at some point. So what does he consider deep in the tournament, right? Is that the second game of the group phase, third game, or is that a semifinal? You know, I don't know. Right now, like I said, he's not part of full training. He's training by himself. And given that this thing kicks off on Friday, it doesn't bode too well. He's working one-on-one with a physio from Bayern Munich as well. So they're keeping close tabs on his progress from that perspective. But, you know, right now, I there's a chance we'll see him. Because there is. I would not be surprised if it won't be until the knockout rounds, if at all. I wouldn't be surprised if we don't see him at all. Now, I hope I'm wrong. He has, you know, got a bit of a history of sure, he comes back and then gets re-injured again, but he does return pretty quickly from his injuries. When you see him training out there, he's running pretty well. He's moving pretty well, but that's not match action, right? It's a big difference. But I wouldn't anticipate seeing him before the knockout round at this point.
12: Now, they played the two warm-up matchups against Uzbekistan and Ireland last week. Came in with a 2-0 win against Uzbekistan, the 1-1 draw in Montreal against the Irish. Kind of who stood out? I know it was obviously Maxim Krapov earned the starter's gig ahead of the opening match on Friday. But who else kind of stood out? I know I thought Luke the Fujirol had a very nice couple games.
11: Yeah, he'd be the one for me that really stood out, especially in that second game. Luke de Fujirol, a player, he's 20 years of age, which is very young for a centre-back. Plays in England, he's on Fulham's books, but there's talk about him getting the jump and playing with Fulham next year. Right now he's on loan in the lower divisions, but this is a good young player who looks very confident, very aggressive. We were talking to Alistair Johnston post-match, and he was just singing his praises, saying, you know, you just don't get very often players at that age and that position with this kind of swagger and confidence. And he looks really good out there, very aggressive on the ball. He's healthy, number one, which is great. But as much as Bombido would be an enormous loss, and let's not kid ourselves, it'd be an enormous loss, there is depth now on this team. And De Vigerol is one player that can really make a name for himself in this tournament. Don't forget, he was at Copa America 2 years ago, but he was very much there as a young kid, kind of taking in the experience. Didn't play a big role there. But I expect a lot from him. I thought Ismail Kone looked really good as well against Ireland. And this is a guy that can become a star at this World Cup. He was pretty quiet in that first match against Uzbekistan. And Jesse Marsh called him out. He wanted to see him more involved, and he was more involved against Ireland. So he's another player that really stood out for me. Apart from that, you know, it's so tough, right, guys, to gauge too much from pre-World Cup friendlies because you know they don't want to get hurt. You know, are they going full? I don't know. There were decent performances. First half in particular against Ireland was very, very good. But, you know, we won't be even thinking about these matches in 5 days from now, right? But we saw enough to be cautiously optimistic about the health, put it that way.
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0: 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Addie Bates produces. Curtis Poindexter runs the board. The Spurs pick up a win in the NBA Finals. Draw closer in the series. It's now 2-1. New York on top. The College Baseball College World Series. Omaha, Nebraska is set. The eight teams are there. West Virginia and Troy are two of them. West Virginia and Troy will play in the opening round. Field is mostly made up of, stop me if you've heard this before, the SEC. Oh, and in college football, the world is burning. Brendan Sorsby will play again. Here's your context. Sorsby, quarterback at Indiana. Redshirting, decides to bet on his team 40 times to be exact. He's going to take Indiana money line. He'll go take Indiana basketball money line. You know what else? He's going to take player props. He looks across the dugout and says, "Hey, yo, I'm going to take you over 11 and a half receiving yards today. Good luck. Have fun out there." That was 2022, 4 years ago. We've all slept since then. In the meantime, he's calling buddies, family members. "Hey, can I wire you $60,000, $30,000, $20,000, and you place some bets for me, please? Could you possibly do that?" Sorsby's doing the big no-no. He's doing the thing they've told you not to do. Hey, one, we don't want you to gamble overall as a college athlete. Number two, if you gamble on college football, you gamble on college athletics, we have the grounds to deny you eligibility forever. And the NCAA did that. What happened in the course of the last 3 days, 4 days, is Sorsby is ruled ineligible by Texas Tech. Tech then appeals that to the NCAA. That's kind of how the process has to start. Is Tech's like, "Okay, we are suspending the guy, NCAA. We're going to appeal this, and then you can rule that the guy's clear to play. He's having a lot of mental health issues. He went to rehab for his gambling after he got caught. What can we do here?" NCAA says that guy's banned for life. He can't play anymore. And Texas Tech says, "We thought you'd say that. So we went out and got a local judge to rule otherwise." Local judge can be not whoever you want, but it's the guy you elected in your county. In this case, it ended up not being that guy because he said, "I'm a Texas Tech grad, and as a judge, I don't want to be part of this. This feels a little too insider baseball for me. So why don't you go to Tarrant County and grab the guy who's got degrees from Baylor and Texas Tech, let him decide." And that guy decided yesterday. Judge Ken Curry, the entire deal for Brendan Sorsby just isn't that. We'll let him play. And it wasn't just the mental health thing that led to Brendan Sorsby getting to play. That wasn't even the crux of this whole deal. There was instead a focus on imminent and irreparable injury to Sorsby. Not physical injury, financial injury. My initial reaction to the concept of NCAA suspends player for gambling on own team, and the response from the government to be, "Oh, we can fix that. We got a local judge that we elected as a county or as a neighboring county. He'll take care of that. He'll rule against the NCAA, give an injunction, and Sorsby can play until there's another trial in February of 2027. My initial thought of a player being able to do a bad thing and have no consequences because the government stepped in and helped him, that's bad for college football. But, you know, the more I started thinking about it, this whole college football's dead, oh, this is going to bury the whole sport. I sat down this morning, and as I was doing my notes for the show, I thought, wait a second. This happens every single year. You just don't hear about it. We've been doing this since the beginning of time in college football. You just don't remember. There are schools, there are athletic directors, per Ross Dellinger, who have texted their athletic department, I think Nebraska and Georgia, do not play Texas Tech in any sport. This is an extremely immoral institution. But dog, let me take you to the SEC, the Big Ten, the Big 12. Let me take you to the major college institutions over the course of the last 15 years, Ethan, and see if you remember these. Trinidad Shambliss. A couple of months ago, Trinidad Shambliss. He's a quarterback, Ferris State, plays for 4 years, goes to Mississippi, plays for a year. He's 5 years in, and Ole Miss is like, wow, maybe we could let him play again, right? And the NCAA says, no, you can't let him play again. He's done his 5 year. We gave him 5 years of college football. He's done. We deny this. Ole Miss, Trinidad Shambliss, bypassed the NCAA, did not even appeal it to their appeals committee. His legal team filed a lawsuit in Mississippi State Court using an unprecedented branch of contract theory, like a breach of contract theory, that said the NCAA failed to adhere to its own bylaws. What? Yeah. We just did this. The Mississippi judge sides with the hometown quarterback, issues an injunction, overrides the NCAA. Trinidad Shambliss, you can play. Here's year six. And yeah, maybe one day the NCAA can counter sue or we can go to court over the whole thing. But by then, Shambliss will have graduated and the season is over. What about Cam Newton? Auburn, 2010. During the national championship run, a pay-for-play scandal erupts. It reveals that Cam Newton's father, Cecil Newton, explicitly demanded up to $180,000 from Mississippi State during his son's recruitment. So Auburn, for a couple of days, suspends Cam Newton.

my initial reaction to the concept of NCAA suspends player for gambling on own team, and the response from the government to be, oh, we can fix that. We got a local judge that we elected as a county or as a neighboring county. He'll take care of that. He'll rule against the NCAA, give an injunction, and Sorsby can play until there's another trial in February of 2027. My initial thought of a player being able to do a bad thing and have no consequences because the government stepped in and helped him, that's bad for college football. But, you know, the more I started thinking about it, this whole college football's dead, oh, this is going to bury the whole sport. I sat down this morning, and as I was doing my notes for the show, I thought, wait a second. This happens every single year. You just don't hear about it. We've been doing this since the beginning of time in college football. You just don't remember. There are schools, there are athletic directors, per Ross Dellinger, who have texted their athletic department, I think Nebraska and Georgia, do not play Texas Tech in any sport. This is an extremely immoral institution. But dog, let me take you to the SEC, the Big Ten, the Big 12. Let me take you to the major college institutions over the course of the last 15 years, Ethan, and see if you remember these. Trinidad Chambliss. A couple of months ago, Trinidad Chambliss. He's a quarterback, Ferris State, plays for 4 years, goes to Mississippi, plays for a year. He's 5 years in, and Ole Miss is like, wow, maybe we could let him play again, right? And the NCAA says, no, you can't let him play again. He's done his 5 year. We gave him 5 years of college football. He's done. We deny this. Ole Miss, Trinidad Chambliss, bypassed the NCAA, did not even appeal it to their appeals committee. His legal team filed a lawsuit in Mississippi State Court using an unprecedented branch of contract theory. Like a breach of contract theory that said the NCAA failed to adhere to its own bylaws. What? Yeah. We just did this. The Mississippi judge sides with the hometown quarterback, issues an injunction, overrides the NCAA. Trinidad Chambliss, you can play. Here's year six. And yeah, maybe one day the NCAA can counter sue or we can go to court over the whole thing. But by then, Chambliss will have graduated and the season is over. What about Cam Newton? Auburn, 2010. During the national championship run, a pay-for-play scandal erupts. It reveals that Cam Newton's father, Cecil Newton, explicitly demanded up to $180,000 from Mississippi State during his son's recruitment. So Auburn, for a couple of days, suspends Cam Newton, then goes and finds a loophole. A loophole in the NCAA and their amateurism legislation. The student athlete had no explicit knowledge of the parents' financial scheme. What if we go around this a little bit and ensure the NCAA can't prove that Cam, I guess, personally knew that his family was being paid? Cam was reinstated in less than 24 hours, didn't miss a game, won the Heisman Trophy. Another example of us skirting the NCAA. Todd Gurley, 2014. Self-reported preemptive mitigation loophole. He had a permanent season-ending ban. He had accepted thousands of dollars. So he's got his bag. He's got his ban. We're done. You're done. Season's over. You're done. He garnered it from memorabilia dealers. He would sign jerseys and helmets and get paid for it. And recognizing that fighting the NCAA head-on wouldn't be a good idea, Georgia's Department of Compliance built their own loophole. They self-suspended Gurley, applied for immediate reinstatement via an unaware-of-market-value mitigation.

0: litigation defense. Hey, if we step in and do this, we can probably game the system. Georgia did. A.J. McCarron, Alabama, 2013. The third-party independent NIL loophole. This is before those three letters were even a thing. It came to light that independent third-party corporate investors had financed and promoted a documentary about A.J. McCarron. And while the NCAA walks in and says, hey, you can't be you can't make money from this. You can't be tied to a promotion of yourself. It's not a thing we allow. McCarron, Alabama, said, educational and independent cinematic production loophole. And the NCAA folded. Devontae Fields. That one I remember clearly. 2014 TCU was such a good team out of the Big 12. And this whole clean slate transfer portal thing that happened. He was the Big 12 Defensive Player of the Year at TCU, Devontae Fields. Big old pass rusher. Then, domestic dispute, subsequent arrest. And rather than facing multi-year, multi-organizational ban from across college football, he exploited the JUCO washing machine loophole. Transferred to Trinity Valley Community College, one semester. Legally, he's cleansed his major college behavioral record. And because community colleges don't operate with the NCAA, Texas A&M was able to sign him the next season with a clean slate. Under the NCAA transfer rules, this guy's not an NCAA athlete. He washed all that off by going the JUCO route. If you are surprised by this, if you're shocked that Brendan Sorsby will play college football next season, if you're appalled, if you think it's going to ruin the game, if you think that, this is a loophole that ultimately means the NCAA is powerless, what have you been watching? What kind of moral high ground, stand up, college football does things the right way? Have you never heard the name Diego Pavia? The name A.J. McCarron, Trinidad Chambliss, Cam Newton, Todd Gurley. These are some of the most high-profile players of the last 20 years in college football. And each of them has some loophole, some way of skirting around the NCAA. Brendan Sorsby, add it to the list. If you woke up today, if the person on the radio or on your TV is telling you today, well, this is the death of college football. That's a fine knee-jerk reaction. But dog, this is just another day in college football. I know it's bad. I'm commissioner tomorrow. One, if you bet on college athletics of any sort, if you bet on any college athletics, you are suspended for a year. Why? I don't like the insider trading of it. I don't like that this guy, a Brendan Sorsby, can bet on his locker room, can bet on his team, can bet on other teams, can call his buddy at Purdue and say, hey, yo, dog, how are you guys feeling this week about North Texas? Think about taking your over on receiving yards. That's bad. But as commissioner, I want you to know there is zero reason you should bar any and all college athletes from gambling. As prevalent and legal as it is now, and the fact that everybody's doing it. Well, they are. And I don't think it's going to harm a guy's college career if he bets $500 on Golden Tempo to win the Belmont Stakes. It's not going to change how he plays college football. It didn't change how Michael Jordan played basketball. The greatest basketball player of all time was doing this stuff, allegedly. I think you allow college athletes to bet on the NBA Defensive Player of the Year or the Kentucky Derby. You allow college athletes to bet on balls and strikes at a Major League Baseball game. Have at it. But man, if what you're listening to today, what you're learning today, what you're hearing today is that college sports is dead, that's a fine first reaction. But I promise you, this has been happening. when we come back. Let's get Addie Bates' thoughts on this whole Brennan Sorsby situation as a part of our Biggest Losers of the Day. It's Westwood One Sports and the Westwood One Sports app. When we come back, Biggest Losers of the Day. This is the Drake Toll Show.
1: 4 years of waiting comes down to this. The FIFA World Cup begins Thursday with host sites across the United States. 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
2: Jason Buchla is with us. Sportsnet Pro Hockey Group is we get set for the 2026 NHL draft 2 weeks from draft week kicking off. You know, one of the most, you know, you've got Caleb Malhotra ranked number three right now. But I'm really fascinated as to where Viggo Bjork compares to Malhotra in this conversation, because Viggo's your number two ranked center as it stands right now. Like, how does Bjork compare to Caleb Malhotra, and what's a team getting in Viggo Bjork if they're taking him?
3: Well, like, Viggo Bjork is so they're very close to each other as well, splitting hairs on these two. I think it comes down to just stature when you get down to the brass tacks here. Malhotra is 6'2". You know, trending to be 200 pounds. Bjork is 5'9", but he's 170. Actually, weighed in at 180 pounds at the combine. So he's really put together, guys. Very close to Malhotra. Malhotra's more of a player that they both. Here's the cool thing about these two kids: they both play all situations. So Bjork even does it at the pro level in the SHL. He kills penalties. He killed penalties, at the World Championships at the World Junior level. They're just, again, just two different body types. Bjork's a little bit more darting than Malhotra, but Malhotra's certainly got tons of speed to his game as well. But Bjork's the guy with all the momentum coming out of with the Men's Worlds. He had a goal and five assists at the Men's World Hockey Championships. Well, at the end of the year, when he was done playing at the pro level with Djurgården and the SHL, he went to play at the J20 level. And Djurgården's J20 team won the championship there, and in nine games he had 20 points in playoffs. So he's a lot of fun. I'll tell you, if he ever fell to Calgary, there's no chance you go by him. And his personality lights up a room. He's a guy that you build around. He's really gregarious. He reminded me, his interview actually, of Cole Caulfield back in the day when we interviewed him. I was still in Florida at that time. But, you know, when you see Caulfield get interviewed, he's got that smile and he kind of lights up a room. That's Viggo Bjork, and he's highly competitive. He's like that little rat that's biting at your ankles all the time. He never goes away. So he's a fun player.
4: Jason, I imagine one of the toughest things for the teams at the top of this draft this year would be differentiating between all of the defensemen that are up there, because it feels like you can get a wide variety there, but there's so many names to consider, from Smits to Rudolph to Reed and Carrolls. I mean, that's got to be a task in and of itself, sort of going through all these guys at the top of that list.
3: He really is. And I mean, if you take a look at it, Logue, you know, you got a Keaton Verhoef who at 17 years old took it upon himself to go challenge himself at North Dakota last year at the college level. And, you know, people are going to look at his scoring profile and they're going to say, well, that was a step back. Well, that's just to the naked eye, because it was actually a huge step forward in terms of draft eligible defenseman to score six goals and 11 assists in whatever it was, 36 games. That's like historically the third most ever for a draft eligible defenseman at the college level. And Verhoef came out of Victoria the year before scoring 21 goals. And then, you know, he's 17 years old, where you take a look, Chase Reed, who's a year older almost. He's a late birthday. He's a December 07 compared to Verhoef. And, but Reed's a journey to become potentially the top rated defenseman in this draft class. You know, he had to persevere. This kid was playing in the North American Hockey League a year and a half ago, or 2 years ago. And, you know, he's worked his way through the system to be in the position he's in. And then you go to Dax and Rudolph and the Carson Carrolls. A lot of it will be predicated, like, what does a team need? I hate to say need in the first round, because you should just draft the best player all the time. But the thing of it here is that you got a bunch of right shot guys, and then you land on Carson Carrolls, who's a left shot, and his agility, mobility, and pushback physically is something to behold. So there's a lot to go there. I think Daxton Rudolph is a name you guys should keep a really close eye on. I think he is if you recall when Detroit drafted Moritz Seider at the Vancouver draft in 2019, yep. People were surprised. Steve Yzerman walked up to the podium and said, you know, Moritz Seider, and some people were surprised. Well, there's nobody's going to be surprised if Dax Rudolph goes early, but what I'm saying is that he could be the disturber. He really could, because when you get into 6'3", 210-pound right shot D, who have over 20, whatever, eight goals, whatever he had, and over 100 penalty minutes, that's pretty attractive, fellas. So that's a name to keep an eye on.
4: The worst part is, Books, we've talked to, who do we talk? We talked to Verhoff, Carrolls,
2: Rudolph. Yep.
4: And they all are like unbelievable kids.
3: Yeah.
4: Working on it. Like Carrolls is like, I want to play for a Canadian team and wear that badge. And you're like, man, I want to draft all of these kids.
2: Yeah.
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1: It is the Drake Toll Show on Westwood One Sports and the Westwood One Sports app. Drake Toll with you. From the Savannah Bananas organization, fresh off a weekend in Milwaukee. They know ball. Brewers fans. Pretty awesome. Spotted Cow, of which I had many. They have 96-ounce beers there. Don't do it. You'll want to do it. You probably shouldn't do it. After I did my first one, the waitress said, "Hey, are you with the Bananas?" And I said, "Yes." She said, "I'll take care of you guys." And brought 14 free shots and another 96-ounce beer. I did not like that. Luckily, I had notable Knicks fan Chris Sacchi right there next to me to help.
2: Big gooner.
1: Sacchi will join the show at 7:40 today after him and I tore up Milwaukee on the CW for a couple of games, the Party Animals versus the Loco Beach Coconuts, which, pretty crazy, monumental. The Savannah Bananas organization, there are six teams, sold out an MLB stadium without the Bananas there, without that stalwart, that originator there. It's pretty cool. It is 6:40 Eastern time. Well, it's the 6:40 segment. It's a little insider baseball for you. We divvy it out every 20 minutes. Oh, didn't know that, did you? It's just math. And it's time for the Biggest Losers of the day. Biggest Loser number one, Shams. He was stopped by Secret Service outside of Madison Square Garden and can't find his AirPod case. Here is Shams, the NBA insider on ESPN.
3: So the Knicks and Spurs, they've been handling a little bit differently. The Knicks, Karl Anthony Towns, OG Anunoby have been deflecting Donald Trump's presence here, saying that they're just focused on basketball. De'Aaron Fox admitted today that it is no doubt an inconvenience for the players in the game. And myself, Malika, personally, I was actually stopped by Secret Service just right over there because my AirPod fell and Secret Service came up to me and said, "Hey, Secret Service, you're going to have to get out of the intersection." So I had to get out. After this, I'm going to go look for my AirPod case.
4: So we still haven't found the AirPod case, Shams?
3: We're still on the hunt.
4: Still on the look for the AirPod case. Yeah, let's keep this about the game tonight. It's the biggest game in 27 years. Shams, we wish you luck going and finding that AirPod. You kind of look like you're dressed a little like Secret Service, so maybe they'll let you through.
5: Christine, proceed.
1: Yeah. Adam Silver was clear, the NBA commissioner, that Donald Trump is a longtime New York Knicks fan and that he needs to be at the game, deserves to be at the game, which, sure, whatever. I mean, yeah, I don't want somebody because they were elected president to not go. Like, if I got elected president, I just don't want to go see the Arkansas Razorbacks. Whoa, Bill Clinton style. I want to go see those guys play basketball. Remember when Clinton in the 90s was at, like, every Arkansas event? I understand that. That said, it made it incredibly inconvenient for New Yorkers who wanted to see the Knicks play for the first time or do the watch parties or whatnot. And so I don't know where I am on this side. I don't know where I am on the aisle here of, do we, because of this person's position of power, not allow them to watch their favorite team play? Addy, I know you aspire to be president one day. What if they told you you couldn't go to Astros games as president?
6: We talked about this with Lon yesterday. It's not that you can't go to there. You just can't shut the entire city down. You cannot make it to where other people can't go to the game. If you're just going to be in the stands, and I did not make this. This is not AI. If you're on the YouTube stream, looking like this, asleep.
5: What?
1: You did fall asleep.
6: You shouldn't be there then. You're just going to be there and fall asleep. Do that in the reclining chair at home like every other dad in America.
1: Yeah, anyway. Grandpa, but yeah.
6: He's also a dad.
1: He is also a dad, but I feel like grandpas are falling asleep more often. And at the rate that this guy's been falling asleep.
6: I forget you don't have a Mexican dad who just takes a nap like after lunch every single day on the couch.
1: Wait, I didn't know my dad was Mexican. I think all dads do that.
6: I also do that.
1: But I think the frequency of sleep here has gotten to grandpa levels. And it was on display again at the NBA Finals last night. Biggest loser of the day, Shai Gilgeous-Alexander. Here is Sam Presti, the orchestrator of the Oklahoma City Thunder's almost dynasty, on SGA and social media.
7: Relative to Shai and the narrative on that, you know,
2: he's playing against six people. He's got five defenders, and the sixth defender is social media. And, you know, that's a reality. And he's not going to be the last player that the machine decides to target. But no one's going to handle this gracefully. Because when they turn it on somebody else, they're not going to step up there every night and not acknowledge it.
1: The comments on this are great. Travis Brown says, the sixth defender is the ghost he's flopping against. Dog Eye Meme says, shooting foul on the internet, fifth personal. Shea Gilgeous Alexander to the line for his 39th and 40th free throws. Waffle Stomp says, damn. Imagine Phil Jackson saying this if MJ was playing today. Why are we babying an MVP, a two-time, a back-to-back MVP? Anyone?
6: I got nothing.
1: Yep. What kind of killer star? You imagine if Phil Jackson had said this about a Kobe or a Jordan. Yeah, you know, Mike's pretty good, but fans be saying a lot of mean stuff about him here recently. Like, what? That would never be a thing.
6: I just feel like every professional athlete, every single professional in the world who's famous, it's always social media. That's the world we live in. Like, get over it. Unfortunately, like, people are mean online, but why is that affecting how you play on the court? I'm not quite sure. Exactly.
1: Biggest losers of the day, college sports, after a judge, Tarrant County judge in Texas, said, no matter what the NCAA says, we're going to let Brendan Sorsby play college football despite betting on his own team. Addie, who is the true biggest loser in this situation?
6: The whole reason why I was saying I don't care if he plays, the reason why I said I don't care is because this was always going to be the outcome. I don't understand why we're all shocked by this. Everything is corrupt. Like, Chambliss being able to play even though he's already exceeded all of his years of eligibility should have proved that nothing is off limits. Nothing is off the table. Yeah, whatever. Let him play, okay? And now you see what's going to happen. All these schools aren't going to want to play against him. They're going to back out of it. We've seen this with Georgia and Nebraska, allegedly. This is just how it works. But I don't understand why we're shocked. I feel like this was always what it was going to be. They allow everything else. They allow you to drive recklessly and put people's lives in danger. They allow you to do whatever kind of drugs you want. You just might, you might not play a couple games. This is sports. And this is what's showing why college sports are so corrupt at the moment. It doesn't matter if there's a rule. You will find your way around it. That's just the reality of it now. I think I'm shocked at everybody else being so shocked at this ruling because I felt like this was always going to be the outcome.
1: So I that's kind of the question I'm asking. I guess that would have been my second response that I'm looking for. But first response, is this, yes, this was always going to happen. Does it make it in your eyes good for, is college football ruined to you? Do we need to fix this? Or is it just kind of a, hey, it is what it is?
6: The best way to get change is to do something extremely radical that makes people mad, that finally opens people's eyes and people in the business, in the industry.
1: Tiananmen Square college football? We're going to Tiananmen Square college football?
6: That's what they're doing here. That's what they're doing now. It has been corrupt this entire time, but now because it's affecting other teams, these coaches, they're like, wait a minute, we got to get mad at this. We got to get mad at the system. Yeah, buddy, this has been going on. We've been mad at this. We've been mad at where like college sports are now. Now that it's impacting your team negatively, now that something happened that you don't like, now like all these coaches and ADs are getting all fired up. So yeah, it took this. It took an explosion for something to change. So honestly, in the long run, I actually think this is good for college sports because I think we're going to see a lot of reform that has been needed to happen in college sports.
1: Are you comfortable with that reform coming in the form of Ted Cruz and Maria Cantwell, the government stepping in and being that reform? Because that's the crap part. It's like, at this point, if anyone's going to fix it, it's going to have to be the government.
6: I also feel like that's just what they want you to believe. I think they're going to bail you out and they'll be like, oh, look what we did. Like, we set fire to all this. And look, we put it out, though. We allowed him, the government, technically. We allowed Sorsby to play. And now we're going to fix it. We're going to make it. We burned the house down, but look at us. We're building it back up.
7: I'm coming.
1: Burning down the house. Brennan Sorsby will play college football next year for Texas Tech. He will be suspended the first two games. The judge didn't even ask for that. He just like self-imposed suspension. Oh, no, I can't play against Abilene Christian. So sad. Oh, man. Come on, guys. We did the right thing. And now other schools are wanting to boycott. All right, that's the final loser of the day is Texas Tech. If other schools boycott Big 12 schools, Georgia boycott playing Texas Tech in any sport. Is that necessarily that seems unnecessary to me. This feels kind of overblown for other schools to boycott the whole school.
6: Oh, I love it. I love it so much. Let me ask you this, Drake. If this was Texas, not Texas Tech, if this was Texas, I feel like you would be on board with it.
8: Yeah.
1: Boycotting them? It just happened at Ole Miss. I haven't told anybody to boycott playing Ole Miss or Vanderbilt. My milk's not spilled. I think people are overreacting to this on the whole.
9: For ignore the whole.
1: I actually agree with you straight down the middle there.
6: Okay. I feel like, I mean, like Rare, I said, I know we need to actually clip that.
1: Use that as a drop. Coming up, obituaries on the Drake Toll
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1: 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From the Savannah Bananas organization, Locked On Big 12, Adam Bates produces. Curtis Poindexter runs the board. A couple games on the CW this last weekend. I am new to this concept. Have we talked about this before? I'm new to the concept of the difference between like cable and wire. Cable TV, ESPN, or TNT, Spike. I think Spike's still around. You know the channel, Spike? Yeah. You know what I'm talking about? Then there's the like land wire thing, where if you plug in your, you know, the wire into the wall, into the thing, which nobody has this anymore. You get a set list of channels that are local, like ABC, Fox, NBC, CBS. Did you know the CW's on that?
6: I guess I've just never looked that up. I don't know. Maybe that wasn't in my my recent Google search history. I did not know that.
1: What is the status of the channel, the CW? You haven't Googled that in a while?
6: No, but I can't.
1: I'm the only one Googling that?
6: I can't.
27: What's the rest of the search history, though?
1: It's like, valid. It's like channel 42 most places, I think. I didn't know. People watch the scene at Riverdale. Hello, Riverdale. Remember that one? The kids were on that for a while.
6: Yeah.
1: Superman and Lois. Sullivan's Crossing. Come on. Banana Ball.
6: Oh. Get a little frisky.
1: It was fun. It was fun to see. What did your friend text you? What was the text you got earlier about
28: Banana Ball? I doubled the size of it, you dumb person.
6: That was not my friend. That was someone in our YouTube chat saying that Banana Ball, when they watched it this weekend, it seemed very homoerotic.
29: Big gooner.
1: Oh, interesting per se.
28: I'm coming.
1: I remember 3 years ago when Jesse Cole, the man in the yellow tuxedo, 2 years ago, 2024, sat down with the team in the locker room, the Party Animals, who are the second brand in Banana Ball. Bananas, Party Animals come in just to lose, to play them. It's like the Generals, effectively, in the Globetrotters games. And he sat down with the team and he's like, hey, if you guys keep trying hard, 5, 6, 7, 8 years from now, you guys can play your own MLB stadium, can build that kind of fan base. And then 2 years later, they sold out American Family Field, home of the Milwaukee Brewers. Spotted Cow Dog? I love Wisconsin. I could live there.
6: Did you love that waitress?
29: Big Gooner.
1: I I did love the waitress. I did go back to that restaurant and say thank you to her after she gave us the 96-ounce beer for free.
0: Fin the meat.
1: Awesome. Yeah. She's a 53-year-old with four kids, but, you know. Thanks for making it weird.
6: I didn't make it weird. I was just asking if you loved her. She was there very kind.
1: If I loved her.
2: Yeah.
1: What is love? I was in. I was a big fan. And I didn't know. Did you? American Family Field, okay, Milwaukee. It's themed. The concourse is Wisconsin. There are portions that look like a log cabin, which is very funny to me. I couldn't get over that. And they opened the roof both days. Know how Miami, Lone Depot Park, has the big windows in the outfield, and they used to have the dolphin display?
6: Mm-hmm.
1: And then Derek Jeter hated the dolphin display, so they moved it outside. That's all glass. In Milwaukee, stadium's open. No glass. It's just an open outfield concept. There's dogwood floating through the indoor stadium in the middle of the day. They had to open the roof because there's no AC in there, too. Did you know that? There's no AC. Curtis,
6: did you know that there's no AC?
3: Interesting, per se.
1: You dumb person.
6: Curtis, there's no AC.
1: Ignore the hole.
4: Produces Curtis Poindexter runs the board.
6: I don't know if
1: it's
6: I do.
1: Time for our obituaries. Dead today. Any Stanley Cup celebration after 2018? 8 years ago, yesterday, one of the greatest days in DC sports history. It's an ad to this video because it was so cool. 8 years ago, one of the best cup races of all time. The emotion, Alex Ovechkin screaming on NBC, goosebumps in venue as DC wins the Stanley Cup.
5: Capitals, you've had years of frustration, but here is the grandest celebration. You get to hoist the Stanley Cup. Alex Ovechkin, it's your honor. Come on up.
1: Addy, where is Alex Ovechkin today? Do you have eyes on Ovi?
6: Yeah, I think I do. I think I can see him.
1: It's pretty awesome. When a star wins one like that and just goes nuts and he's just screaming at the crowd, this tribal scream. Dead today rules. That is a pretty... That is the tribal scream that I was referencing, actually. I haven't thought about it that way, but it is, there's something about that. Dead today, these rules. Scott Van Pelt tweets, there really aren't any rules. You just go to court. If it fails, go to court again until a judge says you're all set. Want a second year? Sure. Broke rules? It's fine. There aren't any rules. Addy?
6: I agree. Do whatever you want. Do whatever you want, except do not end cancer. Do not do that. You get in trouble. Anything correct. Other than that, you're good to go, man. It's a free
1: you
6: world.
1: You can hit
6: now.
1: People.
6: Yeah.
1: But don't say end cancer.
6: Nope.
1: That would be a problem. Dead today, bedtimes. Don't know if you saw this in between the San Antonio Spurs swiping a game for the Knicks on the road, or the Brennan Soresby news, or college baseball yesterday, but the Milwaukee Brewers and Oakland Athletics, Sacramento Athletics played a baseball game yesterday in Las Vegas. Home game, home of the Aces, the AAA affiliate of the Athletics. They went and played a game in Vegas as a part of, you know, we're going to move to Vegas.
6: Yeah.
1: And final score, Brewers 15, Athletics 14. Addy, did you catch any of this? Before I give you the box score, did you catch any of this one?
6: Of course I did. I had the over in the game. I bet the over because if you look at the game that was played, like the minor league game that was played last weekend, it was crazy scores. Yeah, I bet the over. That cashed. Astros money line, cashed. I'm sure Brendan Soresby also had the same bet, so high five.
1: Yes, yes. She was tailing Brendan Soresby yesterday. Hope you had your Yerfy on. Yes, run first inning. Milwaukee goes up 1-0. Oakland, Vegas, Sacramento ties at 1-1. That was in the first. At one point, the Brewers are up 4-2. Now they're down 7-4. Oh, no. Now they're down 9-5. Just for in the eighth inning, still down a couple, the Brewers pull within two. It's 10-8. We go to the ninth. Brewers put two on the board. It's 10-10. We go to the 10th. Brewers score four in the top of the 10th. Road team on top. A's score four in the bottom of the 10th. We find ourselves in the 12th. That's where the Milwaukee Brewers win it 15-14. Crazy back and forth game in the wee hours of the night. Milwaukee down to its last couple outs in the ninth, rallies to tie it against the A's, then up by four in extras. Here comes Vegas. I start calling them Vegas. Right back to make it 14-14. Milwaukee wins it by one overall, though. This is what we love about baseball, right? The six-hour games?
6: Yes. Yes. I love those. I love the long games.
1: It actually was only 4 hours and 14 minutes, which is a miracle for 29 runs and 12
6: innings.
1: Amazing. I personally like the long baseball games. I want to know that if I show up in the second inning of a Texas Rangers versus St. Louis Cardinals game in Arlington, that I will still be there for 3 hours and 13 minutes of drinking beer and having fun.
6: When I was at Game 5 of the 2017 World Series, it started on my birthday and ended the next day. That's how long. It was like 5 hours. I loved it. I loved it.
1: Yep. I went to the World. Did you go to any of those World Series games?
6: The one that I just told you?
1: Oh, you were in venue. You're saying when you were
6: there.
1: Yeah,
6: when I was at, Game 5 of the 2017 World Series, I was at two of the games in 2019. I was at the game the Astros lost. And then in 2022, I was at the game when the Astros won.
1: I went and saw the Rangers get blasted. The only game they lost to the Diamondbacks in 2023 in that World Series. And I paid $1,000 to sit in the rafters. I unloaded the bank account. It was a bad decision. Shouldn't have done that. I thought that they would go down closer to game time. They do not go down closer to game time for the World Series.
6: They don't go down?
1: They don't go down. They stay up. Touch yourself. That, they stay
6: honestly,
1: up the whole time.
6: Honestly, them not going down is so like Rangers-esque. That makes so much sense.
1: Yeah. And I went and saw the Astros. I went to the ALCS, too, where
6: the
1: Rangers didn't win a single home game. The Astros did go down. Rangers stayed up, though.
6: Very nice.
1: But that was back then. This is now. That was then. Those are the obituaries. Time for the quickie. Top five headlines in all of sports. Addie Bates reads them. Drake Toll responds.
6: The Spurs return to their quote-unquote brand and crash the Knicks party.
1: I wouldn't be surprised if the Knicks don't win a game in Madison Square Garden. It's not a venue conducive to basketball right now. If you are a politician, a celebrity, a serial killer, professional athlete, and you want to sit and have a cocktail party with your friends, this is the place to do it. This is your time. Go to New York, go to Madison Square Garden. Taylor Swift and Travis Kelce, you're getting married at halftime of Game 4. The Knicks have been, we made so much out of the venue, out of the city, out of the fan base, that we forgot that, oh, damn, they got to play basketball today. The Knicks are not set up for victory here, and their players aren't even being asked questions about the NBA Finals. They're being asked questions about, hey, so it's going to be a war zone in your arena this week. You're not going to be able to focus. This is like when your family visits. Like, oh, I have a one-bedroom apartment. I have four siblings and my two parents, and they're all staying at my one-bedroom apartment. Appreciate the questions. Got a lot of work to do. Got a lot stacked against us. We know what we're up against here. Family's coming in town, and we're gonna give it our best here. Try to limit all distractions. Put on a good show for them. That's what Knicks fans sound like. That's what Knicks players sound like at the podium.
6: Well, at the game yesterday, Trump was the first sitting president to attend NBA Finals.
1: Again, he did fall asleep. Is this the second headline, by the way?
6: Yeah.
1: Is this a note to the first one? Okay, the second headline. He did fall asleep. I thought his explanation of the triangle defense from the Knicks was a really good breakdown. The way he proposed the Knicks to filter in and out of like this almost boxing one zone to force Victor Wembanyama into tough shots. But the president nailed that. In the conversations that he had about Mike Brown's timeout strategy, I felt like Trump was pretty on the money and gave good answers for how I thought he was just in defending Brown. If you haven't caught on, none of those things happened. He did fall asleep. And he talked about the war. That's what we got. He fell asleep and talked about the war. So, again, I think he should be able to go to the games. If I'm president, I still want to go to my favorite team's games and see those. So I'm not upset with him being at the game. Falling asleep is kind of a loser move. Don't do that. Stay awake for the NBA Finals.
28: I doubled the size of it, you dumb person.
1: And I know you can't limit security, but it does suck that fans and players were inconvenienced pretty heavily by the president being there. So you gotta find a way to make it conducive to the fans as well. Just didn't try. That stinks.
6: We've obviously talked about it, but it's a headline. A sad day. Coaches and athletic directors stunned by Sorsby ruling.
1: Yeah, stunned is probably the wrong word you should use for a human being who's followed college sports for any of the last 15 years. The Sorsby deal, and you said it as well, was kind of always headed toward this. And what this is a complete and utter fall apart by the NCAA, where those four letters, that entity, that governing body has no grip, no grasp on
4: touch yourself,
1: its own operations. So now the government steps in, allows Brendan Sorsby to play, and it's like, dog, I mean, we've done been corrupt. This is how it goes. This stuns you. You have not been paying attention. Welcome to the long list of weird, fraudulent stories and guys who still play college football despite them, Brendan Sorsby.
28: I'm coming.
6: Wilson becomes the fastest in WNBA to reach 6,000 points.
28: Came in so fast and so hard.
1: Yep, she did. Asia Wilson, 101-91 victory over the Seattle Storm. She has 6,004 points. That was her 278th career game. Diana Taurasi, you know, she's retired. League's all-time leading scorer. Took her 291 games to reach 6,000. 278 for Asia Wilson. Pretty good. Even Breanna Stewart took Breanna Stewart longer than that. So, congratulations to Wilson. History on the way. Could she finish her career as the all-time leading scorer in the WNBA?
4: Possibly.
1: What did you say, Curtis? What did you say to me?
27: Herstory.
1: Herstory. Thank you. He doesn't say much. When he does, it's monumental.
0: Yeah.
1: He's an ally.
6: Here's your final headline. Max Kepler, who was suspended for PEDs in January, well, he was just joining the D-backs on a one-year deal.
1: But he was suspended in January?
6: Yeah, so he actually hasn't even... Like, I feel like now that he's with a team, because he was with the Phillies, now that he's with, like, actually, like, a chance to play later this month, I feel like it should start now. I feel like the suspension's starting now.
1: Can you explain this to me?
6: Like, yeah, so Max Kepler. Like no,
1: yeah.
6: By the outfielder. Way, from Germany. So he was popped for
1: what years?
6: PEDs.
1: Uh-oh. Hold on. What years?
6: Oh, my God.
1: Who are his grandparents? Where were they in the 40s?
28: What?
6: Germany, and he was popped for PEDs. It's an 80-game suspension, and you missed the postseason. So his 80 games are almost up. I believe it's June 25th or around that time frame, and he's joining the D-backs. The D-backs needed a bat. They wanted to add a bat. Mike Hazen said that. But what's crazy is if you look at his stats, he's washed. There are other bats available, I feel like. You also have a bunch of prospects. I feel like I would trust them more than someone who couldn't even hit that well while on drugs.
1: Was he doing drugs when he was with the Twins or the Phillies?
6: Phillies. That's when he got popped.
1: Oh. He kind of sucked with the Phillies.
6: Yeah. That's right? Why it's so funny. I'm like, if you're gonna do steroids, can you at least be good?
1: Come on, Max Kepler? Yeah, that guy, he's not even... He hasn't been good since... He hasn't been an all-star, has he?
6: If he was, it was early on in his career with the Twins. He had a couple good seasons. I say good, and like he was batting like 260-something. Like, truly
1: a
6: mediocre player.
1: Sure, there were those, I think, if I remember, there were those Twins years where they, a couple playoff appearances, early 2020s, Jasper. He's probably fine, but other than that, all right. Congrats for the drugs, and congrats for being on a baseball team for the minimum $780,000 that will be prorated, by the way. So not even that much. Addy Bates produces. Curtis Poindexter runs the board. That was the quickie. When we come back, did Brendan Sorsby just ruin college football? Did a Texas Tech quarterback just ensure that college football is dead forever? I can answer. 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
25: 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Can Carolina steal one in Sin City? And even the series? Game 4 tomorrow. 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

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College sports. Is it dead? Well, it's not dead in baseball. I haven't gotten there yet today, but the College World Series is set. The field is ready. Are you? The West Virginia Mountaineers, the first time in their history, are headed to Omaha. They'll play Troy on Friday at 2 p.m. Eastern time. Ole Miss and North Carolina will meet in the first round in Omaha. Oklahoma will play Alabama, and Texas will play Georgia. UT and Georgia got the unfair shake out of this whole thing. Alabama gets to play an unranked team, as does West Virginia and North Carolina. And the number three team in the country, Georgia, has to play the number six team in the country, Texas. Who will win the national championship out of five SEC teams and a couple of five SEC teams and North Carolina, then West Virginia and Troy? Those two programs, not a lot of people expected to be here. But college baseball is set. In college sports, the amateurism has gone away. We know that, right? And trades have almost become a thing. The transfer portal, the way it exists, this unregulated free agency. Players getting paid $5+ million to play football or basketball. And you can, with $1 million, change the complexion of a softball team, a baseball team, a track program. And nothing really seems moral about the NCAA, college sports, what's happening right now. You miss 2008. You're looking live. Baton Rouge, Louisiana. The LSU Tigers. Led by Les Miles, defending national champions. Meeting the Alabama Crimson Tide. Something about that. Saturday afternoon. That felt so pure, right? Felt natural, felt real. You're excited about this chilly October Saturday where your favorite unpaid college football players go and duke it out on the gridiron. And those athletes, their quality of life wasn't spectacular. You couldn't work. Remember, you couldn't be a waiter or a waitress. You couldn't mow lawns. You just had to be poor. Luckily, the bigger schools, the major universities, would give per diem to students. And they had not loopholes necessarily, but the keep you alive plan. That was fun. We were in the good old days. The Big East was still.

0: same thing, exact situation this year, this offseason, where the NCAA says, hey, Trinidad, loved your time in the NCAA, thought you were a really good player. You can't keep going. You're out of eligibility. And Trinidad said, according to that judge, I'm not. This happened with Cam Newton in the middle of college football season, where Newton was the best quarterback on the face of the earth, leading Auburn toward a national championship, a Heisman Trophy campaign. And, truth comes out that Newton's family, his camp, had asked for $180,000, which seems like small potatoes now, $180,000 for Newton to go to Mississippi State. And there's a Florida conversation. How much did Auburn pay him? Where's the bag man? Newton didn't get suspended. Chambliss got to play. Pavia got to play. Todd Gurley self-reporting that he was selling his own memorabilia and applying for reinstatement via an unaware of market value mitigation defense. We have watched players use the government. We have watched players use loopholes for decades in college football to play. It didn't die today. If Sorsby didn't do it at Texas Tech, some kid at Mississippi State would have. Some kid at Florida, at NC State, at Boise State, at Sacramento State. This would have happened to somebody else, if not Brendan Sorsby. Don't be mad at the kid. Don't be mad at the university. Don't threaten to stop playing the university because you're upset with how they handled this whole thing. It's how Ole Miss has done it. It's how Auburn did it. It's how Georgia's done it. It is how Vanderbilt did it. This is not the first of its kind. If you're mad that a kid gambling on college football, gambling on his team 4 years ago, gets to still play college football, that's a pretty fair gripe. I think most people are going to agree with you. I don't think that players should be betting on their own sport, on their team, against their team, on prop bets for the guys in their locker room. But guess what? He's not alone. Dozens of guys are doing this. And if you're a UT fan and you're incensed today and you're mad today, if tomorrow you found out Arch Manning had bet on a college football game in 2024, I bet you'd have a different time. Well, you know, he's a young kid. Yeah, he's just got a lot to figure out, mental health. Same thing if you're a Baylor fan with DJ Lagway. If you're a Julian Sayin fan. These kids get caught in something, and you love to hate them. You love to hate the university. You love to hate college football until the day comes and you realize, oh, shoot. If this happened to me, I'd do everything in my power for my school to be shady as hell. Because that's what college football is. Oh, it's the death. Oh, it ruins. Oh, it's terrible. Oh, I can't watch it anymore. Oh, somebody, please change this. Everybody else on your TV, on your radio is going to say that. Stop freaking out. You woke up today the same way you woke up yesterday, the same way you woke up a year ago, the same way you woke up in 2010 when Cam Newton was skirting the rules. Nothing has changed. When we come back, New York was a madhouse last night. Knicks insider, Locked On Knicks, Chris Sacci joins the Drake Toll Show. Talk about the NBA Finals Game 3 and a series that's now 2-1. Spurs got their get back. This is Westwood One Sports and the Westwood One Sports app. This is the Drake Toll Show.
1: Watch out. San Antonio went into Madison Square Garden and won. Don't crown the Knicks just yet. It's a 2-1 series. Can the Spurs even it up? Game 4, Wednesday night, Westwood One Sports. We are your home of the Flames.
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12: 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All of it pales in comparison to the chaos of Madison Square Garden last night for the New York Knicks. And despite a Knicks loss, Chris Sacchi, Locked On Knicks, joining the Drake Toll Show. Sach, give me the pulse of New York as a fan base after the scenes from MSG last night.
13: Well, I'll tell you, Drake, you're right. Win, lose, or draw, I'm here.
5: I'm not escaping the smoke. This is New York, right? Just to start from the top there, you know, 2 hours of extra, you know, security for fans getting in. They were recommended to get there about 2 hours before opening tip. Like, things were barricaded off, streets out from Madison Square Garden. The pulse is nervous a little bit, and although the confidence is high, the Knicks were not going to sweep. They weren't going to go 15-0 en route to a title. The 13-game winning streak that I talked about in your show last week, it's over. The Knicks lost for the first time in 46 days, Drake. Like, it wasn't going to be perfect. It was still a really close game. De'Aaron Fox ices the Knicks at the end. It was close. It's fine. Some nervousness, of course, but you got game four on Wednesday night. Tomorrow night, on your home court to go up 3-1. So we're still feeling pretty good, and it'll be less crazy game four, I can tell you that.
13: Insider baseball for the 300 affiliates across the country. Yeah. Sachi and I watched game two of this series together from Milwaukee, Wisconsin on Friday. And what a great atmosphere it was. Even in that city, the people we were around, like, it just, the NBA finals, this version of it between two very physical teams and two brands that don't play. You heard this quote from All People, the president, where he said, "It's weird. This feels different than 10 years ago. There's defense." I think a lot of fans are surprised by this brand of basketball, the way it's being played in the NBA Finals. That's a good thing. But Sachi, from what I saw last night, it's almost as if the Knicks are set up to play better on the road, barring the distraction and the pomp and the circumstance of, it's as if the stars and celebrities took more precedent than the fans and the players in the NBA Finals. It's a tough thing to fight through. The Knicks are almost at a disadvantage of their own home court.
5: Yeah, oddly enough, Drake, the Knicks have been a weirdly better road team the past two postseasons. Conference finals last year, finals appearance this year. We'll see how it plays out. Yeah, a lot of fans in our live chat on Locked On Knicks after the game were saying, from the jump, the tip-off atmosphere was weird. These were people at the game. I think because, like you said, all this TSA-like security to get into a basketball game, regardless of what's going on, is going to make it weird. As you could tell, anytime there were shots of inbounds plays or close to the bench, you've got people who haven't been there all year. Let's just be honest. You know, people were angry that Robert Kraft was there. Patriots owner, what's he doing there? But also, look, you did have studs. You had Eli Manning, Derek Jeter, some heroes in the city. Of course, the Knicks that have been there through the 90s, like Larry Johnson, John Starks, like those guys are going to be there still. But yeah, you know what? It's going to be a little bit more controlled for game four. I think the Knicks have a better chance to step on their throats. I mean, you saw it as the starting lineups were going on. Guys like Barkley, Shaq, Ernie Johnson, Kenny, in the pregame, we're saying they had goosebumps, and they've been to finals. These guys have been through it all. Last thing I'll say on that is that this Knicks team, they were the ones who were rattled. I think the Spurs, their young, braggadocious selves, built on the backs of mostly sub-23-year-old guys, they were confident. A lot of teams do this, right? They come into the Garden, they go up that crazy little ramp you got to go to from the tunnel to get in there, and they get excited. The bright lights, everything going on, presence there, all these celebrities, stars. The road team actually gets more adrenaline. I think game four, things will equal out, and the Knicks have a good chance to go up 3-1.
13: Yeah, that's on the money there. Again, it's free for everybody that's listening right now to Chris Sachi. It's free for you and on the nose that the Knicks had to get through the lights of game three, that first game in MSG for the NBA Finals, and the pageantry around it to settle in for a game four that's on the way. And my biggest question, I guess, going to game four from a gameplay standpoint, where the Knicks have been so good, fourth quarter, comebacks, even the moments where the back's against the wall, the Knicks have, you can watch the game starting the 6 minute mark of the fourth quarter and see them either come back or close. And it didn't happen last night. Instead, there were 43 combined points in the fourth quarter. The Spurs took things slow and said, hey, what if the antithesis of the Knicks being super hot in the fourth quarter is just kind of holding the basketball and forcing them to do the same? Did San Antonio figure out the correct formula to stop a Knicks run late?
5: Yeah, great question, Drake. You know, we were watching together on Friday, and I was like, hey, that's the formula. We're going to go down, and we're going to come back. And then the Knicks actually folded in game three and held on. This one, you're right, was way different. The fourth quarter was a rock fight. Both teams really dug in on the defensive end. I think the Spurs' young legs really helped them on the latter stages of game four. Like, those defensive possessions were unbelievable. And I do think they figured something out, Drake. The Knicks' success during this playoff run has been to get away from the Tibbs-era offense. Tom Thibodeau, former coach, fired before this year. Very risky firing. It's paid off big time. A lot of Brunson ball. It was just the Brunson show. And what happened was the Spurs reduced their Knicks to a lower form of training, which is Brunson ball, when they didn't have as developed of a playbook. Karl Anthony Towns, if you go back and look at the tape, and that's what we do here at Locked On Knicks, we go nuts. I'm staying up all night watching it. He didn't get the ball, and he wanted the ball. The pick and roll that him and Brunson have worked on so well throughout this playoff run, and they hadn't lost since April until last night, was invisible in that latter parts of the game. And so Brunson, you know, 4, 5, low seconds of the shot clock, he still has the ball, and no actions have been set. I mean, I got to give OG and Anobi a lot of credit because he bailed the Knicks out of a few tough spots and a few tough situations. But Cat needs the ball in the fourth quarter. He just does. And the Knicks kind of took a half step back and showed us the scarier version of themselves when it's just the Brunson show. Not to take anything away from the King of New York. Like, that's not what we're here for. He's going to come through late. But when he can't even get a shot off because the Spurs defense is so good and those young legs were going, that's what they figured out. That was a great question. And I agree. I think they did figure something out to slow the Knicks down like crazy, grind it to a halt. That favors the Spurs, and then let their young legs take over on defense. Get the ball only in Brunson's hands.
13: Speaking of Cat, and this is a tough one, I'm going to make you decide who's correct between Mike Brown and Karl Anthony Towns, because Brown post game, the head coach of the Knicks, said that of the free throw gap, I never thought I'd see that in the NBA finals. He was very upset with the officiating. Karl Anthony Towns would quit back and say, that's not why we lost. That's not a factor for what buried us in game 3. Do you agree with Mike Brown that the officiating was unfair, or with Karl Anthony Towns that ultimately it didn't have that big effect on the game?
5: Yeah, I'm going to go with a radio cop-out here and say both guys were right, only because Mike Brown, because he spent the first 3 minutes of his press conference talking only officiating. And, you know, a lot of coaches are given like an opening stanza, right? An opening statement, and then they can get into questions. He gave the Spurs credit. He said, look, they played better basketball than us. They did beat us, but that was his big thing. His big takeaway was that he's never seen a 24-8 disparity in free throws in the fourth quarter and in the second half. But look, Towns is correct. I think when to answer your question, it is Cat, because the Knicks missed the first 9 threes in the fourth quarter. A lot of those could have been huge momentum swings. You think about this Knicks run, Drake, big threes from guys like Landry Shamet, Mikal Bridges, OG Anunoby, and then of course the usual suspects in Brunson and Towns. They missed a lot of threes that would have taken the top off of MSG. So instead of the energy being at a 10 and the young Spurs maybe just being overwhelmed by that, the energy kind of stayed at like a 7-8. And one good point that I think a lot of people made, with all the security, with how long the fourth quarter was, incredibly long. Wembanyama did not sit a single second of the fourth, because you got to give Mitch Johnson credit. He was staggering his timeouts to where Wemby never missed the floor. And there were so many challenges and replay nonsense, talk about that on the officiating side, that the fourth quarter was dragged out. The fans were there until about 11 o'clock after all the 2 hours. You got to get there 2 hours early. I think they were a little bit, you know, exhausted, the fans themselves, late in the game. So, yeah, the officiating, I wondered if we were going to talk about it. It wasn't great. You could dig into it a little bit on the NBA wants a longer series. They want this. They want Wembanyama. But at the end of the day, the Knicks missed their first 9 threes of the fourth. At the end of the day, they didn't take care of the ball well enough. And like I just said, they got into their Brunson hero ball, which didn't bail them out this time. And it's not always going to. Cat needs the ball more in the fourth quarter. I think that's what a lot of fans are saying, too. They could see things. Knicks fans know they need more of a two-headed attack, because it just gets predictable when your star, if it doesn't matter who it is pounding the ball into the ground. Michael Jordan needed the triangle offense to elevate himself. Like, that's always been the case. You need some diversity at the end. That's what's befallen the Knicks the past couple of years. They're getting out of it, but there's still some bad habits that remain, and that's happened at the end of the game last night.
13: Locked On Knicks, Chris Sacchi up early with us. Sacchi, appreciate your time. Last thing I got for you. What is the series outlook now? What has changed about this series after the Spurs finally got a win against the New York Knicks?
5: I'll tell you, Knicks fans were ready to celebrate on Wednesday night. They were ready to say, we're going to sweep. Where are you going to be? The game's going to be at the Garden. Now this is a series. Like I said, the Knicks weren't going to waltz their way to another sweep. They were going to sweep 3 straight rounds. It's never happened. Their win streak again is over. Now the series is, how do we rebound from this as a New York Knicks group? Can you take over game 4? Can you show them why you have the best home fans in the world? A little bit less of a crazy atmosphere. Maybe some more real fans in the building. I say that with air quotes, maybe some more Knicks energy in there for game four. And then it's also, you got to go back to San Antonio now. You know, it's not the Michael Jordan, oh, I only packed one suit. Like, this is going to be a dogfight. And the Knicks have to outlast those Spurs young legs. Like I said, a foundation of guys built, you know, 23 and under, besides De'Aaron Fox. So, again, I'm gonna repeat it because it's so true. You got to diversify the offense late. You got to make more of your threes. And also, this Spurs defense, now they're confident. Now that young team that says, if we play the way we should, we're going to win. They did, and they won. So now it's how do you rebound from that? Your experience is going to take you to the title. You have to use that in your home floor tomorrow night.
13: 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How can folks best follow you and your coverage of the Knicks, the rest of these NBA finals, into the offseason?
5: Hey, YouTube's the way. If you're watching on YouTube now, go get it. Locked On Knicks, throw us a subscribe. We've got live shows after every game, which, you know, my heart's racing after all those all the time. And also, we have daily show content. Some special guests on the pipeline, too, which has been really fun to get a little different perspective. A lot of our people are either in the media room or John Wallace, former Knick himself on the 99 team. He's hosting watch parties for the Knicks. So he's in amongst the chaos and the energy, too. So Locked On Knicks, YouTube, and also everywhere you get your podcasts. And treat us well, because this is, we're at our finals too. Guys are writing articles for us, live shows. It's been a blast. Locked On Knicks is full throttle. Win, lose, or draw. And we're a little bit nervous right now, but the Knicks are still up 2-1. I think that's the main takeaway. Get it on your home floor tomorrow night, 8:30. We'll be there.
13: Sach, thanks again for your time, and especially early in the morning. Incredible analysis again.
5: Thank you. Thank you. This was a blast. Love you guys. Love the fans. And the Knicks, let's see if they can get this done tomorrow night. Let's do it.
13: Absolutely. Chris Tsagi, there he goes, at CJ Tsagi on Twitter. I think the Knicks are almost positioned better to win in San Antonio without the cocktail party that it can become in Madison Square Garden. I like when, and some teams, I've heard coaches say this, you know, hey, if we go on the road, there's a great active environment against us. It elevates our team. They feel like the villain, the underdog. The Knicks get to be that in San Antonio without as much paparazzi. Whereas in New York, it's distraction city for everyone and everything. And the Knicks are dealing with that right now. Can they shake it? Can they shake that narrative in game four? That is the question for tomorrow night. When we return, our idiot of the day. Addie Bates produces. Curtis Poindexter runs the board. 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
31: Well, it's a mild start. It's a quiet one, and routes are certainly dry around the city. You're not seeing much in the way to start your drive. If you have places to be, like downtown, as an example, you'll find travel speed on Memorial Drive moving as posted. That includes the northeast westbound past the zoo and towards the 4th Avenue flyover, even around Princess Island Park towards the 10th Street Bridge. The 660 News Radio Traffic Center. 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
0: Oh, captain, my

0: All right, let's fire it up. It is a Tuesday big show, Rustic and Rick. 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If you gamble, use your game sense. We got stuff to do today. We're going to tell you who's going to win the World Cup.
1: The script,
0: as it's written in the stars. The return of a psychic medium. Like the last time I wore a medium was probably like elementary school. Nicole is going to join us coming up at 8 o'clock. We fed her some questions to marinate on for at least a week. Because when she was here the last time, she's like, I need these things to get a feel of it, to know what's happening. When I'm doing laundry, for instance, it'll come to me. So we fed her a ton of questions. So she's going to tell us how essentially Canada's going to do at the upcoming World Cup, which kicks off this Thursday. This is a big deal.
1: Stanley Cup final, NBA finals, World Cup, same time.
0: Yeah, we got the RBC Canadian Open teeing it up this week. Probably get Adam Stanley on tomorrow, I'm thinking.
2: I agree.
0: Yeah, and the U.S. Open, golf's third major, just over a week away as well.
2: Mm-hmm.
0: So, and Father's Day always coincides with Father's Day.
2: Yeah.
0: Shout out to all the dads out there. Ross brought up the good point. Ross Tucker is like, how come nobody gives enough love to Father's Day? And I agree. Feels like the dads don't get enough love. But they don't want it, really. It's like, all right, just give me a dozen golf balls. I'm good.
2: Yes.
0: That works.
2: Easy
0: Maybe
2: to please.
0: Tie.
2: Right?
0: Yeah.
2: Yeah.
0: Maybe some new pajama pants to wear around the house.
2: Some Sucks. Damn peace and quiet.
0: Yeah. Some GD peace and quiet. Intern Connor's with us. I think it's a little confusing because somebody on the text line yesterday was like, Intern Connor? As in like Groner?
2: Call him the intern? No name?
0: No, just delete the name? I was thinking Oilers intern Connor.
2: That's wordy.
0: Is it?
2: Yeah.
0: You had a little bit of an issue getting in this morning because we were going to carve you like a turkey today if you didn't show up.
3: Yeah, I was fully expecting to get carved today anyways for being late.
0: Mm-hmm. Well, tell us the reason. That's what I kind of asked you.
3: So I was taking the train down here. Got the first train this morning. I was going to be here like
0: from
3: early. Tuscany. I was going to be here early, going to be here on time. And my train hits an e-scooter in between Sate and Lions Park. And so then we're sitting on the tracks for like 10 minutes. And I have a picture of like the e-scooter's like ripped into like three pieces.
0: Well, yeah, trains are big.
3: Yeah, and fast.
0: Yeah. And then like, what was the announcement like? We hit an e-scooter.
3: It was basically we hit an e-scooter. It's going to be a minute. My supervisor's got to come. The engineer's got to come to see if the train's workable. And then... Well, then they were like, all right, you guys can get off and just walk to the next train station. So we got off. I had to walk down to Sate. That was fun. And had to wait 20 minutes for the next train to show up, got on the train, and then got down here. And then there was problems again getting into downtown.
0: Wow, you and Shanna both had quite the commute this morning.
1: Yeah. The announcement I got was, I'm like, oh, perfect. Okay, I have no clue what's happening. So right. I waited a little bit. And then we're stuck in between stations. I'm like, okay, so I'm going to get an Uber. And he didn't want to drive very fast. So
0: yeah, like, I don't know what's better, the Uber that drives too slow or the Uber that drives recklessly.
2: Too slow is worse.
0: I don't know.
1: I had one when I was in Toronto. I was like, I'm dying. Like, I'm dead right now.
0: You know what? And do you remember when we had that conversation about like, oh, what's your Uber rating?
1: Oh, yeah.
0: Yeah, I've been really thinking about that the last couple Ubers I've been in.
1: Can we do it again?
0: No, but I've been really thinking about this, how like that's, you know, that's a real indication of who you are. It's like, are you kidding me? There's no vetting process to be an Uber driver. Zero. What is the vetting process? You have to have a pulse and a license?
2: Yeah, but
0: do you sign anything? How many times have you been in an Uber and it's not the person in the picture? That's happened to me at least a couple times.
1: Zero?
0: That doesn't look like you.
2: I have no idea. The one thing I was going to say is that like when there's a problem, with the Uber, in the Uber, like, it's so hard, George, to get away from like a 4.9 rating in an Uber. That, I think, is the point of it. That if you are like near a 4, you have to have like several instances where you were an absolute ass to get it down that low. Like, that I think is the general idea of judging people by their Uber rating, is that the majority of us are somewhere between a 4.7 and a 5.
0: Right. But I'm just saying, like, what is the vetting process to be an Uber driver?
1: I see what you're saying.
0: Yeah.
1: The one that I almost died in, it was like a 4.24.
0: Is there even a criminal check to be an Uber driver?
1: I would hope so.
0: I assume so.
1: I would assume so.
0: I don't think there is. And I'm not disparaging people who drive Uber. It's a great way to make some extra money, especially if you live downtown or you got a vehicle to get around. You're in an Uber today.
1: Yeah.
0: But I'm just saying, like, I don't know who you're getting in the car with.
1: I don't have any issues with Uber. Like, I don't.
0: No, the last one I was in, the guy was extremely aggressive.
1: Oh.
0: And I'm like, woo. Like, I know rubbing is racing. I get it. And I know a good defense is a good offense. I get all of that. But I'm like, woo, this guy's cutting a little close here.
1: I'd rather be in one that's going too slow.
2: Honestly, it just depends on how I have managed my time getting into the Uber.
0: Mm.
2: Am I late for my event? I hate you if you're slow. Ah. Like today, Shan. Possibly going to be late for work. I would love a reckless Uber. I would love him going 10 to 15 over on Crow Child, particularly because it's 5 a.m. and there's nobody on the roads.
0: Right.
2: Right?
1: Yeah.
2: But if I am way ahead of time, I don't care. You take your time, safe. Dude. Like, I'm probably going to be on my phone the whole time anyways. It's not like I haven't seen these roads before and I'm staring out like a dog and got my head out the window. Like, it's completely relevant to how fast I need to get to my destination. Mm.
0: So you just want to relax, be on your phone.
2: Sure.
0: No small talk.
2: Maybe do a little Duolingo.
0: Just get me to my destination.
2: Yeah, maybe start speaking Japanese in the back.
1: I'm learning Swahili. I started yesterday.
2: Sumimasen.
0: Wow, really? Swahili.
2: Yeah.
0: Good for you.
2: Why Swahili?
1: My family is from Kenya, so I can speak.
2: Interesting.
1: I know about 4 words right now.
0: So, pardon my ignorance.
1: Sure.
0: How many languages are native to Kenya?
1: I think 2.
0: Okay.
1: There's a lot of people in Kenya speak Gujarati as well. So.
0: Okay. Let's see, because I know Africa, because Europe went in there and did some bad things. I don't know how many languages there are.
1: That's a good question, actually. I don't know.
2: How many languages are native to Kenya? 60 to 68 native indigenous languages.
0: Good Lord.
2: That's 42 prominent distinct ethnic languages. 3 main linguistic families, Bantu, Nilotic, and Cushitic.
1: Wow.
0: Maybe you should learn all of them.
1: I'll learn all of them. Why not?
2: Swahili is the national language.
0: Mm-hmm.
1: Yeah.
2: And English is the second official language.
0: Mm-hmm. Okay.
2: Okay.
0: All right. I like learning stuff.
1: A lot of people are trilingual in Kenya.
0: Really?
1: A lot third. Of people. Yeah. English, Gujarati is the one I said.
2: Oh, Gujarati.
1: Yeah.
0: Okay. That's interesting. Very interesting.
1: More you know.
0: Yeah, absolutely.
1: Hey, can we? I haven't been here in a while. Can we get to the Oilers thing with intern Connor?
0: Well, go ahead. Ask him what you want.
1: Well, so what happened? I want to know what happened yesterday.
0: Like, well, intern Connor came in firing on all. Very reminiscent to intern Chris, who had his one day appearance on the show.
2: That guy wasn't really an intern. That was like a favor we did.
1: Come check out the station.
2: This is different. This guy,
0: he's in school.
2: Yeah, this guy's an intern.
0: Well, Connor, why don't you tell yourself? Why don't you introduce yourself to Shan, who's the producer of the program?
1: Yeah.
3: All right, so I'll give you kind of the same introduction I gave yesterday. Connor.
1: Uh-huh.
3: Oilers fan.
1: Yeah.
3: From Bicester.
1: That's the second thing you want to go with?
3: Yes.
1: Okay.
3: It's a very big part of my personality, actually.
1: That's unfortunate.
0: Really?
3: No.
0: That's part of your personality?
3: No.
0: Oh, man.
1: Are you aware the Oilers are dead?
3: After yesterday, yes, they are dead.
1: Okay.
0: Lots to talk about with that. But you're glad.
3: I hate it.
1: Okay.
3: Originally from a small town called Bicester.
1: Yeah, I know Bicester.
3: Yeah.
1: Yeah. Kicked their ass in basketball all the time. Yeah.
3: Yeah. Sounds all right. We sucked at basketball.
1: Yeah. 100 points every time. Go ahead.
3: Yeah. Moved to Calgary for school.
1: Uh-huh.
3: Now I'm going to Mount Royal for broadcast media.
1: Cool.
2: Go ahead.
0: You want to ask him what he wants to be when he grows up?
1: What do you want to be?
3: Do play by play for the NHL, but specifically the Oilers.
0: How much hockey play by play have you done?
3: Absolutely none.
0: How old are you?
3: 22.
0: You don't mind me asking, you got to get on that.
3: Oh, I'm trying to, yeah.
0: Yeah, like you got to, like, Maddie, have you done hockey play-by-play before, right?
2: Yeah.
0: Where did you do that?
2: Okotoks Oilers for the first few years that I was working here. We did 3 years riding the bus in the AJ. I did color for the most part. I never actually did a lot of play-by-play, but I've done a lot of color, and then now I do color for the Wranglers. But it was 3 or 4 years of doing the AJHL while working here at the station, and then after that I got into doing the Hitmen and was hosting the Hitmen, and then started doing some Flame stuff too. But yeah, started doing color years ago, back for an AJHL team. So that's where it started.
0: Well,
2: the other thing I'll say is that like there is generally less jobs now. Like typically AJ guys don't get color commentators anymore and stuff like that. But yeah, it was a great jumping off point for me.
0: We have the voice of the Oilers on the radio, Cam Moon, joining us at 7:30. You should maybe ask. I'll get you to ask a question. Give you some advice in the business. How's that sound?
3: Sounds like a great idea.
0: Yeah, I think so. I think that'd be a really great idea.
2: Cam Moon's a real treat.
0: Yeah. How many years are you willing to put into this?
3: Honestly, as many as it takes. This has been like my passion since I was a kid. This is why I went to school for this. This is what I want to do.
0: How many years it took Derek Willis to get into the NHL?
2: Oof.
0: I think he said at least, I know it's at least 12.
2: Yeah, I was going to say 12 15, but
0: you willing to put in 15 years?
3: I was ready for at least 20.
0: Okay. Yeah. It's quite the process.
3: I've been doing.
0: You got to want it. You absolutely got to want it in this business.
2: Like, I'm not here to crush your dreams, but every day there are less and less jobs available as more and more places go to simulcast and things like that. So it's tough. It's definitely not the easiest.
0: But no. What we do isn't the easiest.
2: No.
0: You see this job, what, there's 5 of these in the country?
2: Yeah, something
0: pretty
2: like that.
0: Much.
2: Give it or take.
0: Yep. That's it. And the entire beautiful country of Canada. That's it. You got to want it. Took me 15 years to host my own show.
3: Yeah, I think. Yeah.
0: Okay. You say that, but I'm like, it does take time.
3: Mm-hmm. But I'm fully ready for the time.
0: All right. You got a World Cup update for us today?
3: I do. Wrote it on the train.
2: Excellent.
0: You wrote it on the train?
3: Yeah, while I was sitting there waiting.
0: And it's no repeats from yesterday?
3: Nope, made sure.
0: Okay. All right, I'm looking forward to it. Speaking of said World Cup, I looked at some of the scheduled games.
2: Mm.
0: You know, they play at like 8 p.m. Calgary time.
1: That's awesome.
0: Yes!
1: That is awesome.
0: It is. I thought they're going to be all early games. No, they're playing at night at like 8 p.m. Games are at 1 and like 5 and like 8 p.m.
2: The earliest game is essentially 1 o'clock.
0: Yeah.
2: Like the entire tournament.
0: I thought because of European television, they were going to be like, no, 8 p.m.
2: Strange times.
1: Hey, Turkey and Australia, Saturday night, 10 p.m.
0: Awesome.
1: Yeah.
0: Yeah. Yes. Yes. Love watching soccer that late. I hate the Socceroos, so I'll be cheering against them.
1: Hey, Wednesday, I'm showing up. It'll be a mess. Because Tuesday, we have Jordan and Austria at 10 p.m.
0: What do you mean you're going to be show up a mess?
1: I'm going to be hammered for that.
2: It's going to be late, dude.
1: Yeah.
2: He's going to be up late watching Jordan Austria.
0: Well, I'll be watching them all. I can't wait.
1: Yeah.
0: I think it's awesome.
2: I guarantee I will not be watching Jordan Austria at 10 o'clock at night on a Tuesday.
0: I watched a lot of coverage about Canada's just riddled with injuries right now.
1: Yeah.
0: They are just a walking wounded right now. Apparently, Alphonso Davies not going to play till the third game against Switzerland.
2: Okay, that's not good.
0: Yeah. It's like, whoa.
1: Is half the team kind of touch the ball all the time?
0: Yeah, like it's...
1: That hurts.
2: He's only their best player by a mile.
1: By a lot.
0: Yeah, they have some good players.
2: But, come on.
0: Yeah, no, but he's like, they're world-class, like...
2: He's the only one that belongs, like, on the, like, upper echelon
0: like
2: stage
0: Bayern Munich.
2: With everybody else, right?
0: Yeah.
2: Like...
0: Yeah. He's not going to play till the third game. So, apparently, the Swiss captain was calling out his team after that 1-1 tie with the Socceroos, Australia.
1: Mm.
0: You know what I want tomorrow for the update?
3: What was that?
0: I was thinking about this because it'll be on the eve. I want you to look up every single team in the World Cup, 48 teams, right? I need their nickname.
2: When are we doing the draft? Tomorrow?
0: Tomorrow.
2: Snake draft? How many teams do we each get?
1: All of them.
2: I need to know the rules for this so I can properly prepare today.
0: Okay, so first of all, let me finish my thought. Yes, tomorrow I need all 48 teams in the World Cup, and I need their nickname. Like Australia's the Socceroos. England's the Three Lions, right? I need all of it.
3: All right, I will do my
0: best. So if I go New Zealand, and then like it's probably the Kiwis or something stupid like that. Or Cape Verde. Cape Verde's in the tournament, by the way.
1: Yeah.
0: They're my dark horse. Kate, I think they're going deep.
1: This is what I'm saying. Can we not draft every team?
0: No, I have a formula to this. I've already thought about this.
1: Okay.
0: So Brent Cron's going to be involved in our World Cup draw tomorrow.
1: Of course.
0: Okay. And the way it's going to work is you have to take a team from each continent and two from Europe.
1: Okay. All right. I think we should just draft every team, but that's okay.
0: No, but that makes it more challenging.
1: Yeah.
0: You have to draft a team from each continent.
1: I like that. I like that format.
0: It's not just like, oh, Spain, Argentina, Germany. No, not like that. You got to draft one from each continent. And I'm thinking the point system would be like this. And Shan, you and I can discuss and hammer this out. I'm thinking you get 5 points if your team wins its group. Mm-hmm. Another 5 points if it advances past the round of 32. 10 points if it gets a round of 16 win. 15 for quarterfinals. 20 for semifinals. We go on. And then maybe 25 if they win the tournament. What do you think?
1: I think
0: we do it that way.
1: Yeah.
0: Rose, does that make sense to you?
2: Works for me.
0: So there's 16 European teams. There'll be 10 picked in our draft.
2: Okay.
0: Like, I'm not, like, Bosnia, I'm not really, you know, too keen on because I hope Canada beats the brakes off them.
1: Mm-hmm.
0: Intern Connor, I like asking you about sports questions because it always amazes me. Kids your age, their sports knowledge, with all due respect. How many times has Canada been in the World Cup?
3: 3.
0: Ooh. They haven't played yet, but I'll give that to you. How many points has Canada earned at the World Cup?
3: 0.
0: 0 is correct. So can they actually win for the first time? Maybe. Hopefully. Because if Canada wins their group, they will play potentially 2 elimination games in Vancouver. If they lose, if they don't win their group, which is kind of stupid, they got to go to the States and play. But I'm like, wait a minute, they host. But no, sorry.
1: That's not how it works.
0: You're out.
1: Yeah.
0: You're going to the States if they don't get every point. So we're going to have our World Cup draw. Psychic medium Nicole is going to join us in studio. I gave her a whole host of questions on the World Cup, how Canada's going to do. Because, you know, watching the coverage yesterday, because I'm such a loser, I actually got a little bit of the butterflies because this is on the eve of the World Cup.
1: I'm excited.
0: Because I remember when I was a kid watching USA 94 and how important and enormous that was for soccer in North America. I knew the magnitude of the event. So there was 2 strikers on Brazil who won the tournament, intern Connor. Romario and Bebeto. And they disliked each other so much, and they were striking partners. They played together on the field the whole time. But they didn't like each other, so had to take separate planes. They wouldn't fly on the same plane together. That actually happened at the World Cup. And I won't tell you what happened with the guy from Colombia. It's a terrible story. But there's that, too, and they did an ESPN 30 for 30 on it.
1: Yeah.
0: All right, so we got World Cup action. Speaking of which, me and some buddies want to play some soccer on Sunday. Where is there a smaller soccer pitch relatively close to downtown? Do people know? Do you know?
2: How would I know? When was the last time I went to a pitch?
0: That's why I'm asking our listeners.
2: Oh,
0: not you per se.
2: I have no idea.
0: Do you know?
1: I was going to tell you Cochrane.
0: I said relatively close.
1: Yeah, and then you said relatively close. Yeah. Good luck, man.
0: Cochrane's like 45 minutes away.
2: I can tell you where there are fields, but you were kind of specific on a smaller
0: soccer pitch. Yeah, a smaller soccer pitch with nets.
1: Why small?
0: Soccer nets.
2: Why do you need it smaller?
0: Well, because we're not going to have like 25 people show up. We can have like a 11v11.
1: Yeah, just get some steps in.
2: Okay, yeah. Play on the big field.
0: I remember when I was a kid, we used to play big field like 3-on-3 with my buddies.
1: Yeah.
0: Talk about getting into shape.
1: Just one guy.
0: You run all day forever. That's what we used to do.
1: Yeah.
2: Yeah. I don't know, dude. There's like schools all over the place.
0: Yeah. If you run has hockey nets, I don't need hockey nets. I need soccer nets. If you're a person who has a soccer field, runs a soccer field, I'd love to hear from you. 960, 960, name and location. I need a pitch for Sunday at noon. A smaller soccer field. I need our listeners' help.
1: Are we invited?
0: If you want to.
1: Oh.
0: You can absolutely play.
1: Let's play some big show soccer.
0: Pass. I love to see Matt Rose kick the soccer ball around.
1: Matt, you gotta like soccer, man.
2: I don't.
1: You're going to like soccer starting Thursday.
2: I will try to like it, and then I'll start watching it, and I will start hating it. But I'm gonna put on a good front for you guys for 2 weeks.
0: 2 weeks? Talk about it's like more like 5 weeks.
2: Yeah, I know. I'm pretty confident I can go about 2 weeks before I start to get really annoying.
0: Okay. Well, that's what's going to happen because we're going to be all over it like a dirty shirt.
2: Yeah, great.
0: So 960, 960, name and location. Help me out. I need a pitch for Sunday. Do you run a facility?
2: Dude, the term hasn't even started. The Oilers might hire Babcock. We're 22 minutes in, and we haven't talked once about how the Oilers might make another gigantic mistake. I know it's the World Cup, but come on!
0: Yeah, I know. I'm going to get to that at 7.
2: Ugh.
0: You know the 6 o'clock is a wild card. You know it's a wild card.
2: Yeah.
0: And I don't necessarily agree that it's a bad move. We'll talk about it.
2: Really?
0: Yeah, we'll talk about it.
2: Mm. Oh, dude.
0: No, listen.
2: This is a terrible move.
0: Hang on. Save it for 7. But at the same time, I also love the drama of it all, which I think is the best part.
1: Like, yeah, but yeah. 7 o'clock.
0: Yep.
1: Be there, be square.
0: Yeah, we'll do it at 7. What else you got coming up on the Rose Report there?
2: Hey, there was a basketball game yesterday, and the Jays couldn't hit the pitcher that we talked about yesterday either.
0: Okay. You know what? Good. I went away from my guy, OG Anunoby, on a big game yesterday. Why didn't I take
2: really
0: it?
2: Good.
0: Yeah. Mikal Bridges was a ghost. I think he attempted 1-3. I'm like, what are you doing?
1: I think OG Anunoby is the most ethical hooper of all time.
0: What do you mean by ethical?
1: He only takes open shots. When he's hot, he continues. He stays hot. He plays electric defense, and he's one of those guys.
2: Like, doesn't bait for fouls.
1: Doesn't bait for fouls.
0: Man, when you look
1: he's strong as hell.
0: Man, that 2019 Raptors team was so deep.
1: Oh, he didn't even play.
0: I know. Like Pascal was the third option.
2: He was like a kid at that point too.
0: Yeah, he was young.
2: Second year, but
0: yeah, but they had so many guys like that just contributed.
1: Marcus Saul. Miss that guy.
0: Yeah.
1: I'm going to get emotional.
0: Yeah. Yeah. Talk about old school, like fundamental basketball. Marcus Saul.
1: Stand at the top, hold the ball high, pass it or shoot it.
0: Yeah. Wemby had some crazy blocks last night, too.
1: That guy's
0: good
1: a freak.
0: Lord. Did you see that dunk where his head was level with the rim?
2: I barely saw any of this game. Yeah. No.
0: His head was level with the rim.
2: I've told you, I don't know how anybody does anything apart from lose to that guy.
0: Yeah, just throw it to him in the post.
1: This series has gotten me back into basketball. This has been incredible basketball.
2: Yeah, then wait till the regular season rolls around.
1: I know. Year.
2: You're going to be like, what
1: it's
2: is
1: like,
2: this garbage?
1: There's 7 guys sitting? It's November.
0: Yeah. George and Calgary, reach out to Villain Soccer. They have a sweet new indoor pitch. George, thank you for the text on the Jason Dunbar's text line. I'm looking for an outdoor pitch because it's June.
1: Yeah, but it might be raining.
0: Yeah, well.
2: It looks like it might rain for like a week.
0: I know. What the hell, Calgary?
1: I know.
0: What the hell?
2: Groner and I went and ripped up Inglewood yesterday. Got our steps in.
0: You guys
2: played really good. Yeah, dude. Inglewood's a great track to watch.
0: I like the fact that you're playing good hanging in the Media Cup on Monday.
2: Yeah. Now, I have a lesson with the boys at 365 Thursday, so we'll see if that changes anything for the better.
0: If it derails anything?
2: Yeah, like my first round after my first lesson this year was unwatchable.
1: A lot of swing thoughts.
2: It was awful. But then the last couple of rounds, it started to come together. Putter was failing me yesterday.
0: Oh, all right.
2: Chance to break 90 with an eagle yesterday. Nope, 3 putt.
0: Well, you were putting for home. Look at that subtle flex, putting for eagle.
1: Yeah, nice.
0: Subtle flex. How'd you manage that? Short par 4?
2: Bombed it. No, it's par 5.
4: Matt hit the purest 3-wood I've ever seen.
0: Wow. Okay.
4: Fired me up. Okay. It was real nice.
0: Okay.
4: Real nice.
0: All right. We got stuff to do. The Oilers potentially are super horny to hire Mike Babcock.
1: Mm-hmm.
0: Good family man.
2: Just another foul
0: you know what?
2: Coach.
1: Connor, show me your phone.
0: I just hope they do so I could do my bad Mike Babcock impression, which sounds like a bad Jamaican impression, which would offend a lot of people.
2: Oh, sure.
0: But my Mike Babcock impression is... Yeah, I'll really work on it.
1: Okay.
0: I used to have it down.
1: All right.
0: But now I've kind of lost it. I miss me. That. I do miss that, and miss doing John Gibbons. When all you gotta do is dip, dip, dip, dip, dip. Let's get to DC. Like, that's all you gotta do.
5: Connor, do you know who John Gibbons is? Intern?
0: Do you know who John Gibbons is?
3: The old Blue Jays manager?
0: Yes. Yeah.
3: Thank God. I still remember that 2015 run.
5: Yep.
3: That was my favorite.
0: I still can't believe they didn't win.
3: Yeah, I was heartbroken.
0: They got BABIP to death by the Royals in the ALCS.
5: God, the Royals.
0: And that stupid neckbeard guy who caught that home run. There was a review. They would have brought that thing back. Stupid neckbeard.
5: Oh, yeah.
0: Whatever possesses you to grow a neckbeard?
1: Yeah, I don't like that one. Sloth.
0: Like, but
1: one of the seven
0: but
1: sins.
0: But honestly, like, if you're like, you're rocking a neck beard, and you're going to the world like, I think this looks good. I think the neck beard is the worst thing.
1: Some people can pull it off.
5: It's a certain level of I've given up.
0: Yeah, that's what I mean.
5: Yep.
0: You're like, I'm just going to grow a neck beard.
1: I think big dudes can pull it off. Like you got to
0: think
1: be,
0: it makes you look bigger.
5: But it can't be just neck beard.
0: Well, that's what I mean. No, just neck beard.
5: Like if it's the big dude who has the full beard and it goes all the way down,
0: that's fine.
1: Like, yeah, that guy's a great look.
0: No, but I'm just saying
1: the neck man's
0: beard.
1: Man.
0: I'm just saying the neck beard.
5: Yeah.
0: No. Where it's just like neck.
5: Yeah.
0: I'm like, that's not a good look.
5: No.
0: You're just telling the world, like, you're right. I'm giving up. I'm just going to grow this neck beard.
5: Tap it out.
0: Tap it out.
5: I'm good, Doug.
0: I'm just going to grow this giant vagina repellent. That's what I'm going to grow. Whoa, I'm going to grow on this on my neck. All right, let's do the Rose Report. It's next. Big show. Russick and Rose. Sportsnet 960, The Fan.
6: Calgary traffic update.
7: Rush hour volume still in the build phase and moving well on dry routes around the city. A little cloudy overhead as those clouds could get a little bit heavier. Travel speed on Memorial Drive in the northeast moving well westbound from Deerfoot towards the zoo and into the 4th Avenue flyover and then over the river towards the downtown core. You'll find travel speed on Deerfoot still cruising close to the 100K mark north and southbound. In the 660 News Radio Traffic Center, I'm Tanya Blakeney. 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
1: 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We got a giveaway. Maddie and I are working overtime on a Friday night. Friday, June 26th, round one of the NHL draft. We're having a sweet watch party at Power Play. You'll get goodies and light refreshments served. So you and a buddy get to win your way in.
2: Put it on the big screen there, yeah. The big theater.
1: I'm looking forward to that.
2: Yeah, it'll be fun.
1: And I'm pretty sure we had the winner from the fan hockey pool and the Big Show Guillotine League have been invited to this. 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
2: Yeah. 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
1: What's that?
2: You trust our team a lot more than I do.
1: Okay.
2: I wouldn't have said it.
1: All right. I have faith. Okay. I have faith in humanity, Rose.
2: Uh-huh.
1: All right, let's do the Rose Report. 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
2: A lot of faith.
1: Where is the winner of our NCAA pool? Always meeting or meeting beating competitors close?
2: He didn't want the smoke, bro.
1: Servicing your... By the way...
2: Just start over. Dude.
1: No. By the way...
2: No.
1: By the way... we did get a text, and Patrick Dumas has to come in for a week to eat that 5-pound gummy.
2: I know.
1: Sorry, Patrick. You got to come in and eat a 5-pound gummy.
2: You and Shan got to
1: flip around here for a week, and Patrick's got to come in and eat a 5-pound gummy for a week.
2: We can just keep Shan. Just make Pat do two shows. Make
1: him come in.
2: He has to eat gummy bear, then he has to go back.
1: He has to eat a 5-pound gummy.
2: With the gummy in his belly while he's doing his show with PK.
1: Yeah. Be good. That's his stomach do the whole time, too, but just be a nice gurgle. Just go.
3: I guarantee you, halfway during the show, he goes, I feel disgusting.
1: Yeah. And I got to eat it again tomorrow. No.
4: Awesome. Yummy, yummy.
1: Hey, intern Connor.
2: It'd be better if he was in the afternoons doing it too.
1: How long would it take you to eat a 5-pound gummy worm?
5: Too long. I couldn't even give you a dime.
1: Could you do it within a week within the 3-hour window that is our show?
2: 15 hours.
5: I think I could probably do it in 15 hours.
1: Okay.
3: Do you think realistically you could do it in one day?
5: If I, hours or like a full, like,
3: nah, you get a full day.
2: You'd feel bad for 10
1: how
2: days.
1: How awful would you be after that? Your body would be like, what is happening right now? Stop this. Stop.
2: What are you doing?
1: Oh my God.
2: Struggling.
1: There's too much cartilage and marrow coursing through my.
2: Yeah, at some point, another part of your body just takes over and shuts everything down.
1: You just start uncontrollably vomiting. Yeah. Like, I got to get this out.

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1: My blood is green.
0: Always me. 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
2: Marty Rose.
3: Matt Rose.
4: Matt Rose.
5: Adam Rose.
6: Rose and Blue.
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8: Matty Rose and
9: Matty Rose.
10: Sure, first off, that's a sweet mustache.
11: God, we got this guy, Matt Rose. Walk in.
1: Good morning, friends. Welcome aboard. We got game 4 tonight in the Stanley Cup Final.
12: What better than this?
0: Oh, boy. That happened again for game 3. We did it yesterday.
1: What?
0: You know how we did the game 1?
12: What's better than this?
0: Oh, the ref?
1: Yeah.
0: Now, Wes McCauley. So then we got people to do a
12: what's
0: nice
12: better than this?
0: Today to pretend like they're a ref for game 4. It was actually pretty good.
1: I liked that a lot.
0: Yeah, it was pretty good. You missed out.
1: Yeah.
4: I was on the beach.
1: Other NHL notes, some Jays and the Phillies, the Spurs and the Knicks, you could say.
13: We got lots of stuff.
1: Yeah, we do. Yeah, well, we have some stuff. Hey, quick game 3 recap for you from our stat pack handed down from the good people over at Sportsnet Stats. Do you want to know any of the sport logic numbers, George?
0: Yeah.
1: They were really close in this game. The puck in the ozone time was only a minute and 20 seconds difference in favor of Carolina. Ozone possession time, only a minute 15 seconds difference in favor of Carolina. They both had 17 slot shots. They both had 24 and 26 high danger scoring chances. They both had 11 scoring chances off the cycle. They had 4 and 6 chances off the rush. Like, this is two teams that played almost identical games in game 3. We saw a dominant period for one team, period 1. Saw a dominant period for one team, period 2. Saw a dominant period for one team, period 3. And then overtime was a pretty much a coin flip. So, what does game 4 have in store?
0: Yeah,
1: it's going to be really hard to live up to the billing of the first 3.
0: Are we going to see another shot-suppressing first period by the Carolina Hurricanes, which has been their MO this entire playoffs?
1: Game 3 had the most blocked shots in a game this postseason with 30.
0: Oof, gotta want it.
1: It also had the most hits in a game this postseason with 66.
0: Like, don't you feel like Vegas should have this thing in the bag already? Like, they've let the Hurricanes back into a lot of these games.
1: Yeah, but they kind of did that with, like, Anaheim and the Mammoth,
0: but,
1: too.
0: But,
1: like,
0: but I think through 3 games of this series, I can confidently say Vegas has been the better team. Right?
1: I think you would have a hard time saying that one team has had a better 60-minute effort. Like, they're...
0: I never said 60-minute effort. I'm saying
1: in each game, Carolina has handled at least one of the periods and kind of dominated it. So it's interesting because there have been flashes where one of these teams is just like running the show. There hasn't really been a whole lot of back and forth, like kind of blow to blow. I don't know.
0: Yeah, I know there's been instances where Carolina has, but I think Vegas has done it more in this series so far. I just feel like they have been the better team through 3 games. I'm not saying it's by a big margin.
1: Sure.
0: It's not.
1: Okay.
0: But I think they've been the better team in the series.
4: It's just strange that we've had so many, like, swings. All Vegas. All Carolina. All Vegas. Like,
0: mm-hmm. I don't know. Hopefully it continues tonight.
4: I want a 1-1, 2-2 game that goes to overtime where it's back and forth.
1: It's been so much fun to watch.
4: Oh, yeah.
0: But yeah. Maybe not. Well.
1: We're due for a low-scoring one is what we're due for.
0: Mm-hmm. Yeah, I am not touching that
1: total.
0: Yeah,
1: I was going to say, tonight. Georgie, what do you feel today for
0: you know what? You know
1: day?
0: What? I might just go under
1: yeah,
0: today.
1: Just do. Yeah,
0: one of these
1: eventually.
0: Games has to go under.
4: Have you, yes. just have you taken the under every time?
1: The first two I'm games he did. Yeah. Okay. The first two games, yeah.
0: Well, and then game 3 was like, no.
4: Under. Yeah.
0: Game 2 was a stone. It was 2-0 with 10 minutes to go.
4: Here come
0: you're
4: the
0: like
4: games.
0: Yeah, and then,
1: here come the games.
0: And then just fill in your underpants for me right there. Down 2-0, boom. Done.
1: Close games have been a recurring theme through the first 3 contests of the 2026 Stanley Cup Final, and the Golden Knights and Hurricanes could combine for just the 4th championship series in NHL history to start with 4 straight 1-goal games. So, yeah, it's been pretty close. 6 o'clock start from Vegas. You can watch this one on Sportsnet West on CBC, or you can listen to it right here on Sportsnet 960 The Fan. Hey, did you hear Peter Laviolette's going to be the head coach of the LA Kings? Okay. As per Elliot Friedman, DJ Smith and Jay Woodcroft were also in the running here. It sounded like those two were the finalists, and then Laviolette kind of came out of nowhere, and all of a sudden he is the new bench boss for the LA Kings. So in this coaching cycle, we have heard like a whole bunch of kind of new names, and everyone's just hiring the old guys again.
4: Yeah.
1: Okay.
4: Welcome to the NHL.
1: Great. Yeah,
0: doesn't this feel like a really Kingsy like hire?
1: Yeah.
0: Doesn't it?
1: It was one of those things where I was like, Laviolette's never worked in LA. Like, if he feels like he'd be right at home behind an LA bench. Mm-hmm. I don't know why, but it just seems to make sense for where that team is.
0: Yeah, I'm like, okay, Peter Laviolette.
1: Does it
0: really move the needle for the LA Kings?
1: No.
0: After
1: I heard they hired him, I didn't think they were going to be any better or worse this upcoming season.
0: I feel like he's a good coach.
1: Has Peter Laviolette gotten the best out of young players at times? Because the biggest thing for him is going to be turning Quentin Byfield into a legit, consistent number one center.
0: I don't think Quentin Byfield is a number one center.
1: I think he has all the ability to be.
0: But eventually, like when...
1: Yeah, he's like 24. It's like fine.
0: Okay. All right.
1: Not that old.
4: He's okay. The same draft class as Tim Stutzle. Like, he's just... And they were also the COVID draft, like those guys lost a year of development.
1: And
4: they're all late bloomers.
1: Playing behind Kopitar, you know, you never really get to play with the best wingers. Now it's going to be him playing with Byfield and Panarin, or with Kempe and Panarin. Like, this will be the year where if he doesn't pop for like 60, 65, all of a sudden we have a serious problem. But it's one of those guys you watch skate around, you're like, man, so much skill, so size, just got to put it all together. We also have heard that the Oilers are doing due diligence on Mike Babcock. It was reported that the Oilers are talking to the NHL about anything that has to be done as far as getting any clearances to hire Mike Babcock. Of course, after he was fired from his last role 7 years ago before even coaching a game with Columbus. Started asking to see the players' phones when he arrived, and all of a sudden they said, no, this isn't going to work, and jettisoned him. And
0: yeah, we'll,
1: there's everything in Toronto, too.
0: We're gonna jump into this coming up at the top of the hour.
1: This tweet from Ryan Rashog yesterday of TSN. Sounds like the Oiler leadership group is firmly behind the Oilers going down this path. Babcock did meet with them to discuss things. It's a critical time within this organization. It would seem they feel... whatever negative publicity may result from this is trumped by the level of urgency to get over the hurdle and win a cup. Katz hasn't hesitated to make these type of moves in the past. Can this organization hire anybody that does not need league approval?
4: Okay. That's what I'm saying.
0: Okay, hold on. I want to get into this at 7 o'clock here because it is the PA needs to approve all of this. Mm-hmm. We'll talk about this, what this potentially means for the division as a whole, what this means for the Oilers, because there's a lot to unpack here. And our text topic for the giveaway for the draft party will come from this topic as well, coming up at the top of the hour.
1: Yeah, not great. LeBron says 5 in-person interviews for the Leafs this week, but he didn't mention any names.
0: Okay.
1: Safety first.
0: All right.
1: Jays and Phillies got underway yesterday in Toronto.
2: This is like that Tim Punch-Out day when he's tooting the umpire's horn. We all know the umpire stunk. Everybody that watched that game knew it. But he's tooting it because he got 10 punches.
1: And we have Patrick Corbin on the mound. Not his best stuff.
3: The 3-1 offering outside. And another walk in this inning for Corbin brings in yet another run. The crowd getting restless here at Rogers Center as Toronto falls down 5-0. 3 walks, a hit batter, and a whole lot more in this inning for Patrick Corbin.
1: Yeah, that was in a third.
4: This is your guys' fault.
1: How is this our fault?
4: Because I'm
1: that's
4: the one,
1: your boy.
4: Yeah, no, but here's the thing. You guys are now putting too much pressure on him. You're like, he's the ace. He's got to get out
1: I
4: there.
1: I never said that.
4: Come on, you guys have been talking
1: you
4: about
1: You said
4: him.
1: That.
4: No. I'm saying he's a World Series champion for a reason, okay? And you guys are like, he's got to be the best pitcher on the Jays. I'm like, let's settle down here. It happens. It happens to greats, okay?
0: Simeon Woods Richardson was okay.
1: Simeon Woods Richardson was pretty good. And the Jays didn't muster a little bit of a comeback in the bottom of the fifth.
3: I'd be more fired up by Lucas. No offense to Coach Pop.
5: How about Ernie Clement on cue, showing some pop and launching a solo shot over the wall in left center field. The Blue Jays the Philly lead to 5-2 on a solo home run by Ernie Clement.
1: Hell yeah. They lose 5-2.
4: He's the fourth guy to hit a home run off Sanchez this year.
1: Fourth. Yeah. So Sanchez had given up one earned run in his last 46 innings pitched. So obviously I took Sanchez under 1.5 earned runs yesterday. Sick, Ernie. Really good.
4: Yeah.
1: Solo bomb. Thanks, make man. It 5-2. And then, of course, they muster nothing else and they lose 5-2. Excellent. Series continues tonight. 5:07, Sportsnet 1. Dylan Cease will face the 5-1 Zach Wheeler as the studs. They just keep rolling out for the Philadelphia Phillies. But at least Cease is on the bump.
0: Yeah, I don't know how that Okamoto home run, like, what, was there a sudden gust of wind?
1: Oh, the one that just kept carrying? Or that didn't go out?
0: It looked like he hit a home run.
1: Oh, in the eighth. Yeah.
0: And then all of a sudden it just died at the warning track.
4: The camera operators at the Jays games, by the way, have been like, anytime a ball's hit in the air, they're launching the camera up to like the top deck, and then it's like a flyout. You're like, oh, he hammered that. Oh,
0: yeah.
4: He's out.
0: That would have been that would have been like, swing on a drive. If Buck was doing it, he'd be like, oh.
1: Yeah, that's too bad. So they faced Sanchez yesterday, and then today they face Zach Wheeler. Now, Zach Wheeler uses that four-seam fastball about 40% of the time at about 95 miles per hour. This season, his four-seam fastball opponent batting average is 100.
0: Cool. Okay.
1: So, yeah. He also only has one win in 7 career starts against the Blue Jays, so that's good.
4: Wow. All
1: right. I guess.
4: I like that.
6: Well, I mean, you know.
1: Yeah, so that's the story on the Jays. Okay. All right. By the way, did you see the A's are playing the series in Vegas? They're playing at their AAA ballpark or whatever.
4: I'm so glad you're getting it.
1: First home run, or first at-bat of the A's playing in Las Vegas, Shea Langelier's dinger. Just mash.
4: 483 feet. The first pitch.
1: The longest home runs we have seen all season. And the game kind of went crazy from there. They combined for 11 home runs, third most in any game by two teams, and Milwaukee would end up winning in extra innings 15-14. Our old friend GVP was at this game.
4: Yes.
1: Hanging out. And he ran into our friend Dennis Bernstein at the game.
0: What the hell?
4: That's my life goal. It really is.
1: And of course, he recognized DB because if you've seen Dennis Bernstein before,
0: you know exactly what he looks like.
1: You know exactly what he looks like.
0: He still rocks the spiky hair.
1: Oh, man. I love it. So good. So good.
0: Beautiful white head of hair.
4: I was talking with GVP. I was like, you guys got to go out for drinks. I was like, you got to turn this into The Hangover. Like, Dennis goes missing. Comes back with a Mike Tyson face tat.
1: And apparently, Dennis, despite never meeting G, knew exactly who he was. So, you know, just says quality person Dennis Bernstein is.
0: Yeah, I met him when we went to the outdoor game at Edmonton.
1: Yeah, we both met him. Yeah.
0: He's a great guy.
1: I love that. Super nice guy. Seen him in the press box here, too, many a time. Yeah. The show universe. Just keep it going, right? Yep,
0: damn right.
1: Spurs and Knicks, game 3 yesterday as the series shifts to New York City.
7: He's making himself a whole lot of money.
1: It's not the one I wanted to play.
8: Got the white sauce. Meat, man. I don't even care what kind of meat it is. Dog, rat, cat.
1: Yeah, that's the one. Hey, the fans in New York were hoping for a sweep, especially after Wembanyama's mistake to end game 2 in San Antonio. But the alien responded with a vengeance. He had 32 points. He had 8 boards. He had 6 assists. He carried the Spurs to 115-111 victory at the hostile Madison Square Garden. This is a back-and-forth game, too. Spurs led by 11 after the first quarter. The Knicks would come back. They led at the half. But it would be the Spurs who pull away late. Couple of big shots from Stephon Castle and De'Aaron Fox as well. As the Knicks suffer their first loss in 46 days. Ooh. They had a 13-game winning streak in the playoffs, the second-longest postseason win streak in NBA history. In the loss, Brunson 32 and OG Anunoby 28 points.
0: He was a monster. I'm glad I didn't take him in my lock of the day.
1: Totally,
0: The Spurs were really good in that second half and took over. And Mike Brown goes, I'm paraphrasing post-game. The head coach of the Knicks like, I don't want to talk about the refs, but 24-8 free throw attempts in the second half, that's no good.
1: 3-1?
0: That's ref. And he goes, we were fouling. We fouled a couple times, but we can't win the series if it's 24-8 free throw attempts. Like, Mike, you can't put that on the refs. That you're going to win or lose a series based on free throws. You talk about OG was a monster last night. 28 points, 5 boards. Cat was a no-show last night. Mm-hmm. 11 points, 8 boards. And my guy, Mikal Bridges, in 28 minutes, 2 points, 5 rebounds.
1: What did you make of the crowd?
0: Oh, well, obviously. It was electric there. But now, how puckered, if you're a Knicks fan, how puckered right now are you that if they lose this next game, all of a sudden you lose home court advantage?
1: You lose momentum.
0: You lose momentum. Well, they can always say, oh, there's no such thing as momentum. Whatever.
1: Whatever.
0: But if the Knicks lose the next game on home court,
1: if Wembanyama steamrolls you in two games, you're telling me there's no momentum carrying over to game five? Like, in your head, you're like, how do we stop this guy?
0: There's going to be a lot of puckering. That's what there's going to be.
1: Yes, sir.
9: God, Daddy! Oh, my God! Yeah. In the heart of the garden! That's hard!
0: Guy loves his Knicks.
4: The guy just loves they him. Were burning down the city yesterday. Oh, yeah. There were multiple. Like,
1: also, what are you thinking wearing a Spurs jersey in New York right
4: don't
1: now?
4: Don't do it.
1: You want to die?
0: No, yeah.
4: Don't do it.
1: You want to die?
0: See, this is the thing. This is what I've said. People in the out west, more chill, more civil, more relaxed. Like, you can wear an opponent's jersey. Yeah, you might get booed here or there. But in New York, like, it could affect your physical health.
1: Yes.
0: I've said this to many people.
1: It could when you affect and I, your long-term health.
0: When you and I were at that incredible Seahawks-Bucks game in Seattle in October.
1: How lovely.
0: It was back and forth. Beautiful game. There's
1: overtime.
0: A guy in a Bucks jersey behind us. Seahawks fan shook his hand. Good game, man. Have a good day.
1: Everyone shaking his hands after.
0: Out east, where I'm from, they would have started punching the guy in the face.
4: Where's the rivalry between the Knicks and the Spurs? Like, it's just like the finals meetup, and they're ripping jerseys off people. Like, actually ripping them off.
1: I think it's irrelevant who came out of the West.
4: Well, of course.
1: But,
4: It's not like you're playing someone that's like, oh, they've played the championship 5 times. Like, it's the Knicks and the Spurs. They're 2 good teams.
0: Yep.
4: Let's rip their jerseys.
1: Raptors extended Bobby Webster and made him executive VP as well as GM, part of a multi-year extension.
0: Smart basketball guy, been with the organization for years. We'll see where this goes.
1: Quick NFL note.
7: He's making himself a whole lot of money.
1: Drake London got a 4-year extension in Atlanta.
0: Where's Drake London in the best receivers in the NFL?
1: Cusping 10? 10 to 15?
0: I think that's fair.
4: I would agree with that. Deals with some injuries. Hurt some seasons sometimes.
1: But generally had terrible quarterbacks.
0: I think he was really good last year.
1: Yeah. Had a really good year last year.
0: And a contract year, which is good.
1: With average quarterback
0: get
1: play.
0: Paid.
1: Yes.
0: Well, we're going to see Tua turn the ball over. Let's see how that works out for them this year. And Michael Penix, who sucks.
1: Yeah, it's just awful.
0: Sorry, he sucks.
4: But he can throw it so hard.
0: But I like when people call him.
1: So cool, dude.
0: I like when people call him Penix.
4: Why? I don't get it.
0: It's weird.
4: The Oilers should hire him as the next head coach.
0: All right. We'll talk about that coming up.
1: And finally, a local note.
3: Chaotic Armadillo.
1: The Hitmen have promoted Cass Bruni to general manager. He's been their assistant GM for a while. He was their video coach starting in 2017 and has kind of moved throughout the organization doing several different things. He'll take over for Gary Davidson, who is going to move into more of an advisor role, getting a younger guy to run the Hitmen. I love talking with Bruni. He comes on for our pregame intermission interviews from time to time. Just a great hockey guy. Really nice dude to chat with. So congratulations to Cass for being named GM of the Hitmen.
0: I believe the Calgary Surge fired their head coach yesterday.
4: Yeah, they did.
1: They had yet to win a game this season, so that would make sense.
0: All right.
13: And good night and good luck
0: Service
13: to you, sir.
0: Manny, the Rose Report is brought to you by Motorworks, servicing your BMW and Mini, always meeting and beating competitors' quotes in their state-of-the-art facility on 51st Avenue, 3rd Street, Southeast. We'll unleash the text topic for your chance to join us for an NHL draft party at Power Play. We'll do that coming up at the top of the hour. And Mike Babcock, Edmonton? Really? We'll discuss. Big show, Russick and Rose, Sportsnet 960, The Fan.
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15: It's a beautiful ride, moving well around the city with some clouds overhead. Travel speed on Glenmore Trail doing well in the northwest, or the southwest, that is, eastbound over the reservoir, though it is building. You're going to find northwest at 14th Street, southbound lanes moving well through the lights at John Laurie, and then on towards your destination, possibly over the Bow River and towards the Beltline. The 660 News Radio Traffic Center, I'm Tanya Blakeney. 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
14: 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What's in store for Game 4? 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
2: Mooner.
1: Oilers radio play-by-play will join us at the bottom of the hour. And psychic medium Nicole will join us in studio at 8 o'clock. We'll get her to read intern Connor's... We'll do a tarot reading with you. Yeah, you ready for that? Intern Connor, she'll do a tarot reading for you.
3: All right, I think I'm ready. I was kind of hoping when you mentioned it yesterday that I was going to be able to do one.
1: Yeah, I definitely don't want one, so you can do one.
4: All right, I'll do one. She did Shannon and I last time, so
1: she can do
4: one. I also know Grano really wanted to get his done, but we ran out of time last year.
2: He does.
1: All right.
5: I'd like to have my soul looked into, yes.
1: Yeah, so the both of you. And then you could maybe ask her what your future is when it comes to play-by-play.
3: All right, it might be a question I have to ask them.
1: Yeah, okay. And you have a World Cup update for us today, too.
3: Dude, yep.
1: What?
4: I just read Shan's email that he sends to everybody that worked for The Fan across the country. 7:30, Cam Moon. 8 o'clock, psychic medium Nicole.
1: Yeah.
4: And then in brackets, Calgary-based psychic medium.
1: Great job.
2: People in Toronto are like, what do they do out there? What?
1: Yeah, we're idiots. Like what? Leave us alone and let us be idiots. Let me talk about neckbeards.
2: Stay out of it.
1: Yeah. Let me talk neckbeards.
2: Sure, we're having fun.
1: Listen, I need the help of the listeners.
2: Don't come in.
1: I'm playing some soccer on Sunday. I need a pitch at noon. I need your help. If you run a facility,
4: you know
1: I need
4: what?
1: Your help.
4: I can appreciate this grift you're running here. This is a good one.
1: I'm just asking for a pitch.
4: As someone who runs a grift from time to time, I can appreciate what you're doing.
1: I need some help for a pitch on Sunday.
4: By the way,
1: 960 name and location.
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1: Low T's an issue.
4: Ashwagandha, little lion's mane gets the brain right.
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4: No.
1: Ah, lion's mane.
4: That sounds awesome. It's a type of mushroom.
1: But it's not made from real lion, is it?
4: No, it's a type of mushroom.
1: I would not like that.
4: It's really good for brain health and memory.
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4: Yeah. My memory's really bad.
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1: To get your brain working. Yeah, I need a field for Sunday at noon. Hook me up, 960-960, name and location on the Jason.Mortgage text line. Apparently, Maddie and I are working on a Friday night, Friday, June 26th, at Power Play.
4: I work a lot of Friday nights, just not usually during the summer.
1: So we're working. We're hosting the draft party at Power Play. We're giving away another spot today. You and a buddy, 960-960 on the Jason.Mortgage text line. I think this topic today... It's very topical. It's very newsy with the news yesterday that the Oilers potentially want to hire Mike Babcock. They just got to clear with the NHLPA first.
2: Heard that one before.
1: Yeah. So we're asking you, if Mike Babcock gets the job for the Oilers, whose phone is he checking first and why? 960-960, name and location. Whose phone is Mike Babcock checking first and why? 960-960, name and location on the Jason.Mortgage text line. Get that in. So the news broke yesterday. Apparently, everything we've heard is that Mike Babcock's even met with the leadership group of the Oilers, i.e. Connor McDavid, probably Draisaitl, the, quote, leadership group. And they've given the Oilers the green light in hiring Mike Babcock, potentially as their next head coach. Now, as I mentioned, and Maddie mentioned it in the Rose Report, with the issue of the privacy concerns when he got fired before he even started as the head coach of the Columbus Blue Jackets.
2: Why? What happened?
1: He tried to check, see if kids had a good family man. Who are you playing for in your phone? And he wanted to see their phone and their
5: Show
1: photos.
5: Me your personal information.
1: Yes. So he was fired before even starting in Columbus, and now he's resurfaced to potentially take over in Edmonton to be the new bench boss of the Oilers. This is something we kind of talked about a little bit within the last couple weeks. Matty, you say this is a, well, being a noted Oilers hater that you are,
4: mm-hmm.
1: you think this is a
4: completely
1: good move?
4: Accurate. Yeah. Yeah,
1: this is a good move for Edmonton.
4: Yeah, I think this. Yeah, this is. This is such a all in with a pair of eights. You're like, what are we doing here? Like, this is the hand that you're. This is obviously. Yeah, you got your back against the wall. You got to make a play here, and this is what you choose to do. The guy who hasn't coached a game since, what, 10 years ago was the last time he actually coached a game, because before he got hired by Columbus, he also had not worked for a little bit, mm-hmm. if I'm not mistaken. So, now granted, I think that the contract for Toronto was still on when he got hired by Columbus. Either way, I just don't see that this is a reasonable retread at this point. Even his stops in junior and in college since the incident that happened with the Jackets have not really gone over well. He was in U of S, and I heard that went terribly when he was trying to run the Huskies. So, I just think that it's, like I said in the morning report, I can't believe this team just has the inability to hire somebody that they need permission to hire. Like, they, if you're telling me that this is the only person that can coach your team right now, I just think that you're not doing your job properly.
1: Okay. He hasn't coached since 2019, which is a long time.
4: 7 years.
1: Yeah.
4: NHL's changed a lot in 7 years.
1: He's going to coach. Yeah, it has. I would say it has. But when it comes to X's and O's and being prepared, he's a guy that fits the bill. He's a guy who, and again, we know that the issues that happened, but hold on, was Canada's coach, won Olympic gold medals, had a ton of success in Detroit, but this is the one thing that is
4: had a ton of success in Detroit on a team that had no salary cap and was totally loaded. And those Olympic teams, brother, you and I could have coached those.
1: Yeah, I know, but they are what they are, right? John Cooper didn't get it done for Canada, but Mike Babcock did.
4: Canada in, and
1: I'm just saying.
4: I know what you're doing there, but that's like 25 years
1: Tell
4: ago.
1: Me,
4: international okay. competition wasn't even close to
1: it
4: as
1: wasn't,
4: equal
1: wasn't,
4: as
1: it
4: is now.
1: 25 years ago, it was 10 years ago, 12. So the last one he won was 14 in Sochi. So I think this is an interesting hire because he kind of checks the boxes what they need. They need kind of a guy who knows the game in and out, can manage a bench. You can say what you will about Mike Babcock, but nobody and everybody who's ever played for him said nobody's been more prepared for every game than Mike Babcock. And that's something that Connor McDavid even referenced when talking about John Cooper earlier this season. And if McJesus and Draisaitl and even apparently Zach Hyman are okay with this hiring, sure. And let's dial it back a little bit on the optics of this hire. Should he have asked to look in dudes' phones? No. Should he have asked Mitch Marner to write on a piece of paper who the worst player is on the team? No. But in the grand scheme of things, what compared to what his general manager did in a cover-up of the just the disgusting Kyle Beach situation, this is not even in the same stratosphere. He made some stupid mistakes because he's Mike Babcock. Oh, you got to play to see who you're playing for. That was the whole genesis of the phone thing. Yeah. Was it stupid? Was it an invasion of privacy? Was it inappropriate? Yes. In the grand scheme of things, was it really that bad? No. Is it the stain that was the Stan Bowman thing? No. Quite honestly, Joel Quenneville shouldn't be in the league. If you really want to talk about who should and shouldn't be in the league, there's no Joel Quenneville shouldn't be anywhere near a bench right now based on the Kyle Beach situation. Mike Babcock was just being Mike Babcock on steroids when he was in Columbus being stupid. Do you disagree with anything that I just said?
6: I just, like, no,
4: but
6: I don't disagree.
4: Like,
6: they're not comparable.
4: But why would he, but, yeah, they're not comparable. But
1: they're not. That's what I'm saying. And
4: yeah,
1: people
4: that's
1: that,
4: fine.
1: Yeah, like, what he did was stupid, and it cost him his job in Columbus.
4: Yeah.
1: Right. I'm sure he's learned from his mistakes. You think he is not a young dude anymore.
2: No, but that's my point, is that it's, you go through like the thing with Mitch Marner, you go through the guy's phones, and you're now in an era where everybody has these phones. Everybody, like, you got a bunch of young players taking over the league. It. And I don't think Mike Babcock's going to change his coaching style all that much. He's pretty stubborn.
1: But maybe that's what the Oilers need. Maybe this is what they need.
2: Maybe. I don't think so.
1: Like, up until, what, his job in Columbus, we're not that far away removed from thinking Mike Babcock is a top three coach in the league. If not the best coach in the league.
4: But that was... that was 10 years ago.
1: It's I know, we would have also said heading into this season that John Tortorella's washed and he's two wins away from winning a Stanley Cup with Vegas. Right? Like, is it really that dissimilar? And John Tortorella won a cup in 04 with the Lightning.
2: Yeah, but Vegas doesn't have a multitude of issues. That's the thing about the Oilers. They have so many issues.
1: I don't necessarily disagree, but you can see some parallels there. Can you not?
2: I guess, but McDavid's last year, this is the guy you bring in.
1: But McDavid gave the blessing.
2: Did he?
4: But I thought he didn't want to be part of the head coaching search. And sure. Like, remember that? Sure. Don't tie this to me.
1: What else are you going to believe, Rose? Yeah. Like, obviously they have to check in with him and see what he has to say about this. But here's to everything I said about him being prepared and him being good. Here's a point for both of you, what you're saying. Hey, the league's changed a lot in 7 years. In his last 10 years, gentlemen, with Detroit and Toronto, you know how many playoff series he won in 10 years? 2. That's it. So in his last decade behind an NHL bench, he won 2 playoff series. That's it.
2: Because he's in Toronto.
1: Okay, but he was also with Detroit.
2: Look, Mike Babcock in Detroit, one of the best coaches ever. Like, that's they went on all these runs, the longest standing playoff.
1: Listen, streak. I can be an incredible coach, and I'm tapping Nick Lidstrom to play me 25 minutes a night.
6: Yeah, like, do you see those teams, dude?
1: Pavel Datsyuk.
2: Hey, Cron will
1: Henrik Zetterberg.
4: My, like, formative years, all I remember is just the Red Wings and Avalanche going toe-to-toe.
1: Yeah.
4: That's it.
1: I think this potentially could be a good move for them. I do. I think he's a smart guy who'll be prepared. That's what they need. Like, and again, I asked the question to Ron McClain last week. Hey, you know, when people say he's good and go coach, what does that even mean? I don't even think we know what that means. But this move, does it reek a little bit of desperation?
4: It's pure desperation.
1: It absolutely does. But when you look at some of the guys, clearly Bruce Cassidy, they can't get Bruce Cassidy. They wanted Bruce Cassidy. Vegas is like, F that noise. He's under contract. And Gary's like, being the labor lawyer Gary was before he was the commissioner. Yep, you signed a contract. Sorry, bud.
4: That's how it works.
1: Tough, you know what?
4: Yep.
1: We're not going to let our coach against us with the best player on the planet. Sorry, we're not going to let that. But out of everyone else who's available, isn't he the best option? Like, out of everybody who's out there, would you rather have Mike Babcock or Peter Laviolette?
4: Probably Laviolette.
1: Oh, I don't know about that.
2: Give me a bunch of names because it might not be Babcock.
1: Craig Berube?
4: I would take Berube over Babcock.
6: Dude, why do you think Babcock can do anything properly? Like, he hasn't coached for 7 years.
1: I'm just saying.
6: And he didn't even coach. He was hired 7 years ago. And in Toronto, with superstars, it did not go well.
1: No, it did not. But we know that was the core itself in Toronto that cost him ultimately those playoff wins. It's not like they were. I'm just saying, they wanted somebody who's going to be prepared. That was the big point here with the Oilers. McDavid said it. You need to be prepared. Nobody's going to be more prepared than that guy.
6: I guess.
1: Is it interesting? Yeah. This is a, I don't even think it's a long shot. It is a kind of a, I don't even say it's a Hail Mary, but it does reek of desperation, and I still think he's a very good coach.
4: I'm just going to be fascinated to see if he ends up having changed his ways. Like, one of the things about John Tortorella and the success he's having now is, even going back to the Olympics, people talked about how he had a little bit of a change in his demeanor coming into this tenure, kind of playing a little bit more of the old wise man and less of a combatant to a certain extent. And listen, the list is extremely long of players that think that Mike Babcock is just not a bad coach, but like a bad person. Mike Commodore, Johan Franzen, Chris Chelios, Bissonnette, Whitney, Roberto Luong, Mike Modano got benched before his 1500th game.
1: Yep.
4: Chelios got benched before a hometown game, a hometown outdoor game. Spezza against the Senators with the Maple Leafs, and none of those really without any sort of reasoning.
1: He's got a long history of being a dick, and I get that. But clearly the Oilers are okay with it because they're so desperate
4: to
1: win.
4: My thing here is that the biggest thing with the Oilers is how do you get the guys that aren't 97 and 29 to be a bigger part of this team? And if his thing is not necessarily being on the same team with those guys, I wonder how it's going to go. I think that this has the potential to just be terrible. Now, the thing is, they're the Oilers. They have 97. They have 29. They play in the Pacific Division.
1: Yep.
4: Like, how many teams are going to be good next year? Vegas is going to be good. I think Anaheim's going to be good. I think San Jose is going to be better. But I wouldn't say good.
1: Yep. Calgary,
4: Seattle, Vancouver, all probably bad.
1: LA, I don't have no idea what LA is.
4: And LA is going to be probably fifth or sixth.
1: Sure.
4: So, do I think he can still get them in the playoffs? Sure, but I don't know. It's just Oilers, right? That's what it is to me.
1: Yeah,
4: it's so on brand.
1: Yeah, it is.
4: As soon as Cassidy wasn't going to get hired, like, felt this was coming 100%.
1: Our intern, Connor, is an Oilers fan. People were asking on the text line, on the Jason Out Mortgage text line, what does intern Connor think being an Oilers fan of this potential hiring? How are you feeling this morning that Mike Babcock, with the blessing of the league, potentially will be behind the bench of Edmonton next year or this season?
3: So I've been having this debate since the news came out. I personally don't like the hire, but it's just because how much it is personal, just all those personal issues he has. Like the Johan Franzen incident is the one I always think of. Like, is he going to go Johan Franzen, Darnell Nurse this season? Like, to get him into shape if he plays on the Oilers this year. And like the Oilers just have a laundry list of just signing guys and hiring guys who are these not great people. Like you look at Stan Bowman, Zach Cassian, Milan Lucic, Evander Kane, all these guys who are just bad human beings.
1: Right.
3: And
1: can I share something with you, intern Connor?
3: Yes.
1: In pro sports, it doesn't matter.
3: No, it doesn't.
1: The NFL is full of scumbags, too, right?
3: Mm-hmm.
1: Doesn't matter. If you can help somebody win, you will get a job. That's just the way it is. And if he is not liked by a lot of people who used to play with him, saying he's one of the worst dudes they've ever been around, sure. But clearly somebody thinks, and it's Edmonton, that they can potentially help them win. Columbus sure did. And can you believe that was 3 years ago already?
4: Mm-hmm.
1: Which is nuts. But Columbus thought that he could be the guy that turns the ship around in Columbus based on his track record, right? And I get your point about hiring, you know, good people, and I get that. And some organizations are based on that. But when you're Edmonton, there is, again, it's just desperation. They need to win this year. They need Connor McDavid to win the Stanley Cup. Because if they're not close, if Babs isn't the answer here, then where do they go? Because clearly, as Maddie's been hammering home the point, and we'll talk to Cam Moon coming up at the bottom of the hour, there's still a lot of work to do with the roster. Sure, you could have Mike Babcock behind the bench, but if he has...
4: You could have Stan Bowman behind
1: Connor Ingram in net, like, how much is he going to win? I don't know. He's going to tap Darnell Nurse on the shoulder to play 20-plus minutes a night? At 9.25, and he's not giving you 9.25 blue line help? The whole hiring good people, yeah, I get all of that, and you want that, and that's a part of a culture and organizational philosophy. But then we see the one team, the one team that potentially is two wins away from winning a Stanley Cup, the most ruthless team in the NHL right now, who does not care about feelings, doesn't care about being the good guy. All they care about is winning is the Vegas Golden Knights. That's all they care about.
4: And I just think like there reaches a point where even a fan base starts to question where's the line? Like we had Ken Belke on from Sinbin, and he was like, and we were talking about that cutthroat nature, and he's like, yeah, it's fine now, but what if your team starts losing?
1: Yeah.
6: And you have this mentality where you're just getting rid of players left, right, and center. Like the Vegas Golden Knights fans are enjoying it right now because it's three trips to the Stanley Cup final. But how does that team look if they go through 5 to 10 years of playing bad and they still have the same mentality? Do the fan base start to turn their backs on the organization a bit? Like if you're an Oilers fan, and I know a lot of good people that are Oilers fans, and they looked at a lot of this stuff and they a lot of times they try and justify it, but you can tell that even they're like, I don't like it. Like, It's my team and I want my team to win, and I love 97 and I love 29, and Zach Hyman's like one of the best people you could ever have on your team as far as just like human beings, but they keep doing these things that make it really hard for me to cheer for them.
1: Right.
6: And I just come back to the point, like, is there no other there's no other choice here. Like when Jason Gregor is being like, are you serious? When Tyler Yaremchuk is being like, are you serious? Like, these are some big names in Edmonton that have pretty much been at the back of a lot of these decisions. But even now, we're starting to get to the point where a lot of the people that have supported this team through thick and thin, whatever choices they've decided to make, are starting to think about it.
1: All right.
6: As much as winning, like, I know what you mean, but I do think that there's a human element to this, and people are like, yeah, there's a certain level of how much am I willing to accept?
1: Just finish your point, intern Connor, because you were talking about not a good dude.
3: Yeah, so I don't think he's a good dude at all. Like, it's been proved. Like, his tracker shows that he just isn't a good person. Most of his players say that. But to counter that, to kind of go with your argument, I think he's a really good head coach and has proven that he can be a good head coach. And I think for what they need right now, he's probably what they could have hired. But you could have also get somebody who's a little bit less of a bad human, Craig Berube. But I don't think you're getting as good of a head coach in Berube, in my personal opinion. And so personally, I hate the hire. I don't think it's a good hire just based on like my feelings. But if I step back and look at it from a purely hockey, I think it's a decent hire, but I would rather another guy.
1: Okay. I just think the league is just going a different way now, because nobody remembers about, hey, we had a really good bunch of good guys running our team, but we're not making the playoffs in 5 straight years. No fan base talks about that. Got a really good team, a bunch of guys we like, but we still suck and we're not.
6: Yeah, winning. But what if you lose? And then you look back at it, is that time we hired all those people that weren't good for the organization and then we lost?
1: Listen, they never should have hired Stan Bowman to begin with.
6: I agree. They probably should have never hired Jeff Jackson either.
1: Yeah.
6: And it's not like that guy has a spotty past. He just probably wasn't the right guy for the job.
1: I don't disagree.
6: All of this just goes back to Daryl Katz making terrible decision after making terrible decision after terrible decision.
1: Yeah.
6: Like the beat goes on with this guy.
1: Because they're desperate. All right. We'll talk to Cam Moon. I'm sure Edmonton is on fire right now because of this, not just in general. We'll talk to Cam Moon coming up. And psychic medium Nicole in studio coming up at 8 o'clock. She's going to tell you what's going to happen at the World Cup. It's all straight ahead. We're giving away 2 spots, you and a buddy, to our Fan 960 Draft Watch Party at Power Play Friday, June 26th. Round 1, the Flames have 2 first-round picks for now. Who knows? Maybe they move up. Maybe they get a couple extra firsts. I don't know. A lot could happen from now till the draft. 960-960, name and location on the Jason.Mortgage text line. Who is Mike Babcock on the Oilers? Whose phone is he checking first and why? 960-960, name and location. 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
7: Calgary traffic update.
8: It's a beautiful ride, moving well around the city with some clouds overhead. Travel speed on Glenmore Trail doing well in the northwest, or the southwest, that is, eastbound over the reservoir, though it is building. You're going to find northwest to 14th Street, southbound lanes moving well through the lights at John Laurie, and then on towards your destination, possibly over the Bow River and towards the Beltline. 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

0: aligned for the World Cup, which kicks off Thursday in Mexico between Mexico and South Africa. Later on, our lock of the day, intern Connor with a World Cup update. But right now on the Atlas Pizza and Sports Bar guest hotline, he is the radio voice of the Oilers. We say good morning to Cam Moon. Hey, Cam, thanks for doing this. How are you?
1: Oh, doing very well. Now, you guys aren't using like that medium to figure out betting lines and stuff, are you?
0: Well, no.
1: Like,
0: No.
1: That's not the rationale, the motivation, is it?
2: No. You can't beat the house.
0: That's right.
1: That's right. You can't.
0: Yeah, Cam, we just want to know what the universe is saying about the World Cup.
1: Oh, yeah. Okay. Sure. Hey, I'm just seeing where the motivation is. It seems a little desperate if that's, the way you're going.
0: But, okay, Cam, I will say this, because we had her in the day of the draft lottery.
1: And
0: she had a big pause when we asked her about the Toronto Maple Leafs.
1: No.
0: Shan? Producer Shan?
3: Oh, yeah, there was a big pause. And we looked back and we're like, let's just pretend we didn't hear that. And then they won the lottery.
0: Yeah. She's like, oh. Yeah.
2: I listened to it back after, and the better half was like, wow, she really stopped on the Leafs, and then sure enough.
1: Really?
2: Yep.
3: The last thing.
2: Yep.
3: We're waiting for this one is we asked forward or defenseman for the Flames, and she said, don't worry, forward. I'm like, oh, okay.
0: Okay.
1: Okay.
3: Okay.
1: All right.
0: She did pause on the Leafs big time when we asked her.
1: Okay, well, now I understand why she'd be coming back for World
0: Cup
1: stuff. This makes total sense now,
0: exactly. We are, how's your last 24 hours been, Cam?
1: Wow. Holy. you go from just minding your own business and just trying to stay out of trouble on a day-to-day basis to, which is always a challenge, and then you get thrown into the blender, and this happens, and yeah, that was quite a report yesterday. I mean, Darren Dreger, I think, was the first one to, throw that out there, that the Oilers have interest in Mike Babcock for head coach, and then it took off, and yeah, that was, you just, all you have to do is go on Twitter to, get some reasonable assessment of things.
0: Yes.
1: And, wow. I can only take a little bit because I was like, all right, this is like, it's unhinged. So, there was that, but yeah, that has got people talking up here. Absolutely.
2: So what was your initial reaction minus kind of the market reaction as far as a fit for the team and what they need right now?
1: Well, yeah, taking a look at that. I mean, I think the idea here is looking for somebody that is, more of a disciplinarian, a strong voice. And I would say, Mike Babcock fits that role. I think that's the biggest thing. And, from all accounts, and I know on Oilers Now yesterday, Bob Stauffer was pretty clear that, the players have been consulted and everybody seems to be on board with it if this can happen. I mean, that still remains to be seen. So, yeah, it looks like that's, it's going down that path anyway. I mean, there's still hurdles to jump over, and they haven't got to those yet. But yeah, it seems like everybody's on board with this.
0: Doesn't it feel, Cam, if the Oilers players are okay with it, that the NHLPA would be okay with it?
1: I would think so, but I mean, I don't know all the information that they know. So that's tough to say. But you're right. Like, just looking at that from the outside, you would think so, but I don't know all the factors, so it's difficult to say that way. So I guess we'll see how it all plays out. It's it's made for a very interesting couple of days, and I imagine that if it does come to pass, we'll make for an extremely interesting summer, and then rolling into the season, all of those things. So yeah, I think it's a big. It's a big season for the Oilers. It really is. Like, you look at their situation and the contract situation with Connor McDavid and the importance placed on everybody to be better, but for the team to improve. And that's, as you know, I mean, it's it's not the easy

0: thing to do. And if you're up against it cap-wise, it's even less easy to do. So there's challenges there, but there's also the urgency to make sure that these things happen and then that things do start to trend in the right direction that way. So, yeah, it's a very important off-season and then season coming up in Edmonton, and this has made it awfully interesting.
1: Cam, a lot of our listeners, Flames fans, kind of enjoying what's going on. Maybe sitting back, petting a hairless cat, watching the whole Chris Knobloch fiasco, how he was still the coach, and then they wanted permission to talk to Bruce Cassidy. Meanwhile, they got a coach who's like, whoops, now we got to fire old Knobs. So they do. And then the Vegas Golden Knights are like, ooh, sorry, we're in the playoffs right now. We're focusing on this. Gary, being the old labor lawyer that he was, is like, yep, the Golden Knights, they have them under contract. Sorry, Edmonton. And now all of a sudden it's like, okay, who do we hire? What do we do? Mike Babcock, does it reek a little bit of desperation here, just doubling up on your point where this is a very important season for them?
0: Well, I think it definitely drives that home. It drives that point home that it's really important. And this team and management is going to do whatever they think is necessary to make this team into a real contender. And like they were the previous years, this year where you take a step forward and you take a step back, and it was kind of that way all season. And then a young, hungry, fast team in the Anaheim Ducks, give them full credit. They went out there and won that series and deserved to. So I think it really drives home the fact that the importance of things going into this season and into the off season, that it has to improve. It absolutely does, and whatever that takes. If that means you need a tough voice in the dressing room and somebody that is renowned for laying down the law, then so be it. And that's kind of where it sits. So I am sure Flame fans are enjoying it. I don't doubt that. It's all that's all part of the rivalry, and that's all part of the Battle of Alberta. So I totally get it.
1: 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Big Show, Russick and Rose, Sportsnet 960, The Fan. We know that when it comes to preparedness, a guy who was known for X's and O's and being one of the most, complete coaches in the NHL, Mike Babcock. How much does this hire potentially have to do with that whole McDavid comment about John Cooper? When I thought that was obviously a shot across the bow, the backhanded compliment about how they're prepared and not really saying about his coach. How much do you think that comment factored into what they're doing here with Mike Babcock, if at all?
0: No, I don't think so. I think that got blown out of proportion a little bit. And I think Connor kind of walked that back a bit after the fact. I mean, that was heat of the moment after a game. And I don't know that his intention was, again, he would be better to say it than me, but was to inadvertently take a shot towards the Oilers coaches. I know that's how it got perceived, and I know Connor spoke about it days later, saying they wasn't trying to do that. So I don't think that had a big factor in it. I think, after you get through the season and everybody debriefs and everybody has a day or two and then sits down and talks, I think you get a real good sense of where things are, where the players are, where everybody is. I wouldn't put too much in the heat of the moment right after a game type comments, because sometimes those are, they can get taken the wrong way for sure.
2: You had mentioned off the top, Mooner, that one of the things that Mike Babcock has done when he's having success is hold players accountable. What does that look like for the Oilers? Is that, maybe benching top guys after mistakes? Is that finding ways to get the bottom of the roster more involved in every single game? Like, when we talk about him holding people accountable, what does that look like in actual form?
0: Yeah, I don't know if it. It could be. I mean, your biggest currency as a coach is ice time. Mm-hmm. And if players aren't either executing at a real high level or we're not thinking it right at a real high level, then yeah, you can take away ice time. That's one way to go. There's also being very direct with players as well. And that's not the stuff that, you know, we see or fans see, mm-hmm. but can hold a lot of weight within the room, that type of accountability. So I think that's another way also. So some of it's obvious and then some of it isn't. I mean, the players have a good feel for that because they deal with that on a day-to-day basis. So I would think it's all of those things when you kind of put it together, but you're having that, and this is for any coach. It doesn't matter who it is, but it's anybody that has that, direct, honest approach. I mean, players don't always have to like what you say, but they always seem to appreciate if it's coming from a place of honesty without, you know, tap dancing around it. So I would say that's something that, again, you don't always get to see it though. So it's, mm-hmm. it's tougher for us as media or for fans to quantify it. Much easier for the players because they live it every day.
2: Do you think it'll be important to retain Paul Coffey as an assistant coach to run the defense?
0: Well, I think it would be good. If everybody is, you know, in agreement with that, if this does go down and the whole thing, everybody's happy with it, I think Paul does a really good job. And I think Paul, of what I just spoke about, is very honest and very direct. And I think the players, at least in, you know, my time in and around this, I think they appreciate that. And I think Paul's been a really good fit. Now, you have to get, you know, everybody, to make sure everybody's all good with it, but I don't see why they wouldn't be, but I'm just, you know, saying that that's part of it. But yeah, I think Paul did a really good job with the D, because, well, he's got the knowledge and the experience as a player, but I think he has the personality of dealing with things, you know, very direct and very in straight line that the players really respect.
2: You mentioned some of the kind of blowback we've seen from this. The blowback from outside the market, I think, has been some of the most intense. What have you made of maybe the people up in Edmonton that are, you know, fans of this team?
0: Well, you're going to see both sides of it, that's for sure. Mm-hmm. And I would say that's, at least in the first day, there was a lot, and good and bad. And that's the way it's going to be. It's going to be very polarizing, you know, given all the things that have gone down in the past, I guess, that a move like this could be something that is going to have people on one side of it or the other, and not a lot of people in the middle of it. So that's understandable. That's all part of it. You know, I remember all the hoopla when the Oilers signed Evander Kane, and there was a lot, you know. And mm-hmm. Evander, he did a really good job, and I think he worked incredibly hard when he was here at endearing himself to the fans, doing a lot of stuff in the community and being very, very, you know, visual and outgoing. And he won a lot of people over. And I thought that was, you know, it was impressive on his part. And he played well. I mean, he put up numbers. You got to back that up, too, on the ice, and he did. But, and he did a lot of things away from the rink to make sure that he was in good standing, because it's, you know what it's like in any Canadian market. If there's any sort of controversy with player, coach, whatever, it's going to go, you know, gangbusters on the socials, because that's just the way we roll. So yeah, there'd be, I'd say in the first 24 hours, there's been, yeah, a lot of good, a lot of bad, not a lot in the middle.
1: Cam, what's the future for Darnell Nurse on the team? We heard that, hey, potentially he might get traded. Great, get rid of his $9.25 million salary, but also the guy plays 20-plus minutes and is on your second pair. It's great that the fans want him out of Edmonton and potentially go get somebody else, but who the hell are you going to find to fill those minutes? Clearly not playing like a defenseman who's 9.25, but also, where are you going to fill that hole from? Who's somebody who's better than he is?
0: Ain't that the truth? Yeah. And this is just my guess, but yes, do you look at that possibility? For sure. I think you would have to at this point to at least not only consider it, but see what the options are. My guess is the best option is he stays because of everything you just said. I mean, he is a guy that plays top 4 minutes. Yes, that contract is large and takes up a fair bit of space. But the second you move him out, if you can do that, then you have to find somebody to replace him. And, you know, that dollar value is still going to be fairly significant for that type of player, if you can find one. And therein lies the challenge, I think, of doing that. So, yeah, you can look at it and look at some options, but are they going to be better than the one that you have right in front of you? So I think that's a challenging move. And Darnell is part of the leadership group, is very well respected and liked within that room. So I mean, those are no issues at all. So I think at the end of the day, I wouldn't be surprised if he's playing for the Oilers in the fall.
2: So we do have psychic medium Nicole coming up next. I'm going to ask you to look into your crystal ball. Who do you see as the starting tandem between the pipes for this team next year?
0: Oh, yeah, ask her that. I don't know. I don't. I mean, you got a guy that is a free agent right now in Connor Ingram. Is he going to get signed? I know he wanted to come back, but we'll see. I mean, I don't know. I honestly don't. That is another one of the intriguing storylines of the summer with the Edmonton Oilers. I mean, Tristan Jarry will be back here. That we know, you know, given that he's got term on his contract. But, that's a great question because I am very interested to see how that one plays out.
2: Yeah, maybe Sebastian Kosa too, or maybe some rumblings about that guy. So we'll have to wait and see on that.
0: As a guy that I watched him a lot in the Western Hockey League, and I haven't watched him in the American Hockey League, so I have no context of what he's done since junior.
2: Yeah.
0: But what I thought in junior was upper echelon prospect.
2: Boy, that team was good, hey? Your old Oil Kings group?
0: Yeah. That it's a shame. I mean, they won the league in 22, but, you know, had there been playoffs the year before, I think they would have been right in the mix the year before, too.
2: Yep. Yeah, they were a force. Yeah, I just remember Gooley coming in here and beating the brakes off the Hitmen when they were up 8-1. Like, what are we doing? So this Stanley Cup final has been a lot of fun. Hey, what has been your biggest takeaway from this as we have seen three chaotic games? I know a lot of people thought this was going to be a boring final, and it has easily been one of the best we've ever seen through three games. How are you feeling about the Hurricanes and the Golden Knights? We get set for game four tonight.
0: I truly don't care who wins. I seem to be cheering for whichever team is losing in the series because I want seven games.
2: Yeah.
0: And don't turn the TV off.
2: No.
0: Like, if you think it's over, it's not over. And that's what I love about baseball playoffs because in baseball you can't take a knee, you can't run the clock, you gotta get 27 outs, and therefore you see comebacks all the time. Well, this Stanley Cup final has been amazing in that regard, that a lead means absolutely zilch because the other team, it just seems like it's inevitable that they're going to come back. That it has been great drama. The games have been fun. The atmosphere in both rinks looks like it's been electric. I love it. I want more of it. Please let it get to seven, although I think it will get to seven.
2: It's been a lot of fun to watch so far. You mentioned ball. Have you made your way to any ballparks so far this summer?
0: Oh, you know it.
2: Yeah, I know.
0: And I've been to River Hawk games, so I've been to some of those. It's the summer college, just like, you know, Okotoks Dogs, different league, same idea. I haven't been to Sylvan yet, but at some point I will get to Sylvan Lake this summer, but I will probably see, I bet you I'll see, you know, 14, 15 games in Edmonton here for sure.
1: Excellent. Cam, before I let you go, unfortunately our intern Connor is an Oilers fan. But,
0: good for you, Connor. That's just good parenting by his mom and dad.
2: It's a good bicycle guy, Mooner.
1: There you go. He wants to get into play-by-play. Connor, ask a question to Cam Moon.
3: Yeah. So, as you heard, I do kind of want to get into play-by-play. What's kind of your recommendation for a way to kind of get my way into that and kind of break my way into that kind of market and kind of work up into doing more higher levels things?
0: Well, there's more opportunity now than ever. And whatever, just find a level where you can get in and get reps, and wherever that may be, if that's, you know, AAA U18 or Junior B or Junior A or whatever, get in there and keep doing it, and then keep listening to your stuff and going back and looking for improvements. And that's the biggest way. And I mean, now there's lots of opportunity because there's lots of leagues, and it seems like everybody has their games streamed and they want play by play with it. So there's chances. You just got to find that chance, get your foot in the door, and then go make it happen.
2: When did you realize, like, oh, I think I can do this as a career? Where were you working?
0: I was doing, like, when I came out of junior and I was at Nate here in Edmonton, and I landed up doing, color on junior games on TV, not because I was any good, because I was awful, but because I had just played in the league. And I'd never done play-by-play, and I never called a game in college either, because the first year I was playing for the hockey team, and the second year then I was doing these games on TV on the weekends. So I'd never called a game, and I'd been working a hockey school in Penticton. And one of the guys I worked with was a coach in the BCJ. And he found out about a play-by-play job that was open in Nanaimo. So back then, I mean, there's no internet. So either you're on the radio or you're not. There's no play-by-play at all. So there was a lot less opportunity. Mm-hmm. And so I found out about this gig, and I was like, oh, my God, I've never called a game in my life. Well, I was like, they needed a tape, right? Back then when it was an actual tape.
2: Mm-hmm.
0: So I was coaching a team here in Edmonton. It was U18 AA. And we had a game, and I told the other coaches, for the first period, I'm going to go sit on the other side. And I used this little micro cassette recorder, like old school, because that's all there was. And I called the first period, and it was terrible. But I found 3 minutes in there that wasn't complete junk, and I sent that, and I got the job.
1: Wow.
2: And was that like BCHL at the time with the Clippers?
0: Yeah.
2: Nice.
0: Yeah. And then I ended up being the goalie coach for 2 to 3 years I was there.
2: That's so junior hockey, man. You got to wear a lot of hats.
0: Play by play.
2: Yeah.
0: Slash goalie coach.
2: Yeah.
0: Slash ran the hockey school in the summer.
2: Marketing. Social awesome media. Stuff. Yeah. Doing all the interviews. Yeah. That's
0: there
2: the good
0: no
2: stuff.
0: Social media. I was working at the radio station. Yeah. It was like
2: social media.
0: The social media, there wasn't any.
2: As
1: humanity, those were the good old times.
2: Yes,
1: Cam, when there actually wasn't social
2: things
1: media.
2: Things were simpler back then.
1: When people weren't as narcissistic. Cam, great stuff. Thanks, pal.
0: Okay, anytime. Thanks for having me on.
1: There he is, Oilers radio play-by-play voice. Straight ahead.
2: It's a good Western leaguer right there.
1: There you go. We'll tell you about who's going to win the World Cup straight ahead.
2: Let's do it.
1: But first, our show is brought to you by Play Alberta, 8:45 locks a day. 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
4: Calgary traffic update.
5: There was a crash in the southwest. It's on Glenmore Trail westbound just after 14th Street. Watch for crews responding, people on the road. The good news here is eastbound usually takes the brunt of delays during the morning ride, and definitely seeing a heavier ride eastbound on Glenmore Trail, possibly with some rubbernecking. Checking out the westbound crash. Eastbound lanes of Glenmore stack back to 37th Street. The 660 News Radio Traffic Center. 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
1: 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Intern Connor with a World Cup update. Also, we're giving away two spots for you and a buddy to join Maddie and I at the Big Show Draft Watch Party. NHL Draft Watch Party, Friday, June 26th, down at Power Play. We're asking you on the Jason.Mortgage text line, if Mike Babcock does get hired as the head coach of the Oilers, whose phone is he checking first and why? 960-960, name and location. But joining us in studio right now, on the eve of the World Cup, our friend, psychic medium Nicole. Thanks for doing this. How are you?
2: I'm great. Thank you for having me.
1: Did you go back and listen to your first performance on our show?
2: I didn't.
1: You didn't? That's no. Okay. We did give you some kudos because when we mentioned Toronto, you had a big pause and they ended up winning the draft lottery that night.
2: Okay.
1: So you paused and then we're like, oh, and then they ended up winning the draft lottery, breaking the hearts of many of our listeners. Mm. So you were right about that.
2: Mm-hmm.
1: So I gave you a lot of questions for the World Cup. Yes. That's coming up. It starts this week, starts Thursday in Mexico, between Mexico and South Africa. You're not really a sports person, which is totally fine. That's why this makes this segment even better, Nicole, because you really have no influence. It's just all on feel.
2: Yes.
1: Which is exactly what we want. I have some questions prepared for you. You've seen the questions. Did you have time to take
3: ruminate?
1: Them in? Yeah, did they ruminate? Did you take them in? Were you doing stuff around the house and things would pop into your head? How did you take in these questions?
2: I did look at the names that you've given me of some of the players, and I just saw how I felt about them, but that's about it.
1: Okay.
2: Yeah.
1: All right.
2: Yeah.
1: So we're going to start here, Nicole.
2: Okay.
1: Canada kicks off the World Cup in Toronto against Bosnia and Herzegovina on Friday, June 12th, this Friday. Will Canada win, lose, or tie?
2: Let me have a look here.
1: She is shuffling cards right now. Mm-hmm. Tarot cards, right, Nicole?
2: Yep.
1: She is shuffling some tarot cards. It's a big game to kick off the tournament.
3: Huge.
1: Canada wants to win the group.
3: Mm-hmm.
1: To potentially play an elimination game in Vancouver.
3: By the way, Jaden Nelson has replaced Marcelo Flores on the men's national team.
1: Oh, wow. Okay. But nothing on Bambino yet?
3: No.
1: Bombito?
3: Nicole, Bambino.
1: Will Canada win, lose, or tie?
2: So I'm getting a potential success card. So there is a chance that Canada is going to win.
1: Okay, I like that. I really like
3: success.
1: That. Okay. Nicole, Canada's second game is versus Qatar on Thursday, June 18th in Vancouver. Will Canada win, lose, or tie?
2: Let me just see here.
1: Against Qatar, who, of course, hosted the World Cup in 2022.
3: Who can forget?
1: Right. One of the greatest soccer matches ever played, the World Cup final between France and Argentina, where Messi and Kylian Mbappe stole the show. All right, Nicole, what are we feeling for the game against Qatar on Thursday, June 18th?
2: I think they might win as well.
1: Oh, okay. I really like that, Nicole.
3: Okay.
1: All right. Their final group game, Nicole. Psychic medium, Nicole. Canada's final group stage match is on Wednesday, June 24th against Switzerland in Vancouver. Will Canada win, lose, or tie?
2: So what I'm getting here that, first of all, we should be very positive and to help Canada win.
1: Okay,
2: with
1: like
2: our
1: that.
2: Energy.
3: Remember, we're manifesting with something we talked about last time. Yes.
2: Yeah, because I feel Switzerland might win.
1: Oh.
2: So.
1: Okay.
2: Yeah, so we have to help Canada win.
3: Try and manifest it, yes, try and change it.
2: Remember that everything is constantly in motion. The reality is in motion. Right. So we can help them by having positive intentions.
1: Okay, yes. So you're thinking they might lose that match, though.
2: I think they might, yes.
1: Okay, all right. Who will lead, Psychic Nicole? Mm-hmm. Who will lead Canada in goals scored? I'm going to give you some names.
2: Okay.
1: Jonathan David, Kyle Larin, Alfonso Davies, Jacob Schaffelberg, or someone else?
2: You know, I'm getting a pretty good feeling about the first two names.
1: Jonathan David and Kyle Larin?
3: Mm-hmm.
2: The first two names, they feel pretty good. Yeah.
1: Okay.
4: So all they right. could tie? That's also possible.
1: Think that that is definitely maybe. Possible.
3: Yeah. Definitely possible.
2: Yeah, or maybe the first or the second one.
4: Okay.
1: Okay, mm-hmm. I like that. But you're no feelings on Alfonso Davies.
2: I feel he's also good. Again, I don't even know who that is.
1: Exactly. That's why we want you here.
4: You and me both.
1: Yep.
2: I have a pretty good feeling about him, too. Mm. I feel like one of those three for sure should be.
1: Okay.
2: The one. It will be, could be two out of the three or one out of the three.
1: Mm-hmm. Okay. All right. I like that. Psychic medium Nicole is joining us here in studio. Big Show, Russick and Rose, Sportsnet 960, The Fan, on the eve of the World Cup. Okay, Nicole, this one's a big question. Will Canada advance to the round of 32? Yes or no? As we all know, as Maddie will tell you, it's the first 48-team World Cup in history. It's the biggest World Cup ever. First and second place teams automatically advance to the round of 32. And then a few third place teams in groups get the chance to advance to the round of 32. Mm-hmm. Based on point and goal differential.
2: Mm-hmm. Okay, so now, first of all, I know nothing about what that even is.
1: Yes, that's perfect.
2: But it looks like the situation for Canada is going to improve. That's what it looks like.
1: Okay, okay. So we're thinking yes.
2: So it could be a yes. So when is this going to happen?
1: Oh, this will happen probably about 2.5 weeks from now.
2: Yeah, because it's not yet right now.
1: Oh.
2: That's what I see in the cards. So things are going to improve, but we need to wait a little bit. So usually it doesn't take too long when I get this card. It usually takes a few weeks.
1: See?
2: When I use that.
4: So, you think what I'm thinking?
2: So things might improve.
4: Alfonso Davies.
1: They get healthy?
4: Yes.
1: Alfonso Davies back for the game against Switzerland? Yep. Okay, it's interesting. All lining up. All right, Psychic Medium Nicole. By the way, where can our listeners find you on social media? They want to contact you.
2: Yeah, Instagram. It's Miss CK Nicole.
1: Yes. Okay.
2: Yes. If I remember my handle correctly.
4: And the website.
1: That's correct.
2: And your website? And my website, yes, psychicmediumnicole.ca.
1: Okay, perfect. Okay, Nicole. Which host country will go furthest in the tournament? Canada, Mexico, or the United States?
2: I feel U.S.
1: Oh, wow. Mm. Okay.
2: Is that possible?
1: That is absolutely possible.
4: Very much so. We just don't like to hear it, but it's very possible.
1: Yeah. Okay.
4: But sometimes
1: are you getting a strong feeling on
4: how
1: that?
4: How things go.
2: Yeah, I do. I am getting a strong feeling about it. Yeah.
1: Okay. All right. Question number 7. Which player will win the Golden Boot? Kylian Mbappe, Harry Kane, Erling Haaland, Lionel Messi, Lamine Yamal, or another player?
2: Okay, so I have a pretty good feeling about the first name. And also, I think you mentioned, I think the third name was Haaland.
1: Yes.
2: Or something like that. So I have a pretty good feeling about these two.
1: Okay, Kylian Mbappe and Erling Haaland.
2: Mm-hmm. And then you said there is Lionel something?
1: Lionel Messi, yes. Okay.
4: Asking the cards about Messi.
1: Yeah.
4: I like it.
1: Let's ask the cards. what they're saying about Messi.
2: Say it's not him.
1: Okay. All right. That's totally fine.
5: Yes.
1: Nicole, we had a listener question. Before we had you in, they said, will any country be accused of cheating at the World Cup? You can shuffle the cards.
2: Yeah. Because I don't even know, does that happen? I don't know.
1: No, that's, again, that's why we're asking you.
2: Okay.
1: We love the fact that you have no prior knowledge of any of this.
2: So I'm getting a no.
5: Oh, okay.
1: Strong no. Wow, that is a strong
4: no.
1: That
4: just says no.
1: It just says no.
4: It says no.
1: No cheating. All right. All right, Nicole, the biggest question of them all here.
2: Yeah.
1: Okay. Which one of these favorites will win the World Cup? Spain, France, England, Brazil, Argentina, Portugal, Germany, or another country? Okay.
2: So what I feel a Spanish-speaking country.
1: Okay.
2: And then as I was thinking that, I got a yes in the cards.
1: Oh, boy.
2: So Spain is one of them. What's other Spanish-speaking? Is that the only one?
1: Well,
2: I think so.
1: Argentina is not really...
4: No.
1: Well, yeah, they don't really speak Spanish in Argentina.
2: So Spain would be the only one.
1: Portugal and Brazil, they speak Portuguese.
2: Portuguese, yeah.
1: Portugal, Germany, England, English. France. French.
2: I would probably think Spain.
4: The official language in Argentina is Spanish.
1: Oh, okay.
2: Okay. Let's see.
1: Wow, we're so dumb. No.
4: Yeah. That's... we know
2: we're learning every day.
1: Yeah, I like learning.
2: That's why we're here.
4: Yeah. That'd be lots.
1: Yep. Oh. So card came out. So Spain or Argentina here, Nicole?
2: Yeah, that's kinda, I feel more Spain.
1: Oh, okay. Okay. Maybe. All right. Spain.
2: I think so.
1: All right. Mm-hmm. We appreciate your picks. I have them all written down, circled.
2: Okay.
1: To see how you do. We're really excited for the World Cup coming up.
2: Mm-hmm.
1: We'd also, if you don't mind, giving our technical producer, Connor Gronsdahl, a reading.
2: Yes, absolutely.
1: He was a little sad that he wasn't able to get a reading the last time, but he would love a reading right now because I know you gave one to Matt Rose and you gave one to Shan.
5: I've been thinking
1: producer,
5: about it quite a bit.
1: And now our techno director, Connor Gronsdahl, is sitting in for a reading. Connor, are you nervous about this?
6: I'm excited.
1: Okay.
6: I'm excited. Ever since she gave my Leafs number one overall, I've been...
1: Yeah, you're right. Yeah. She did pause.
6: She's a firm believer.
1: Should you ever be nervous for a reading?
2: No, absolutely not.
1: Okay.
2: It's supposed to be a positive experience.
1: Yes.
2: And if I see something going in the way that maybe you don't like, I can also teach you how to shift it to energetically. Ah. Ooh, so okay. It's supposed to be a very positive experience. Nope.
1: Still not messing with it.
2: Okay. So I'm going to get you to pick a few cards. Have you had a reading done before? Or is
6: never.
2: First
1: okay.
2: Time?
1: Okay.
2: Yeah.
3: The deck is splayed.
2: But what I can tell you just by looking at you is that you are quite a sensitive person.
1: Oh, wow. Yes. Two sensitive guys on the show.
2: Yeah, quite sensitive, quite emotional, very, very in tune with your emotions, a little bit shy as well. I'm getting there's some type of connection to that feminine side. I want to say maybe your mom or something.
1: I'm
2: kind of just getting that. So it's a very nice energy. You have a very nice energy. You're more of an older soul, which means you've been here many times before. So I would say you would be quite intuitive if you practiced it.
1: Okay.
2: Yes.
5: That is spot on.
3: Yeah. You feel good about that?
5: Yeah.
3: Yeah.
5: Two or three?
2: Maybe three.
5: Right?
2: Let's do three. Yeah. Okay. And then I'm going to get you to pick a few out of these. So I'm going to get you to just pull
1: so
2: two.
1: So those green cards are what, Nicole, that you're getting him to pick?
2: So the green cards are about life purpose.
1: Oh.
2: So that is what the soul is here to do.
1: Ooh.
2: And then the orange ones are just kind of general advice because that's what I brought here.
1: Excellent.
2: Just so it's easy. Read. So see how I said you're quite intuitive and you picked this crystals card right here because he just picked a card that says crystals. So it's about being connected to healing energy. So just like I said, because you have this gentle energy, gentle soul, you would be quite intuitive, but it does take a little bit of practice as well, just to kind of understand how it all works. And then I want to know, did you study a lot in your life, or do you like read?
6: Yeah, I student of history.
2: Yeah, because this is also part of your life purpose, is to just be reading and like learning.
6: Yes.
2: Yes. So, okay. Hmm. And then let me have a look here. Did someone pick this card before? I think one of you guys. Did somebody? No?
7: I don't know if I got no more complaining. Maybe.
2: Maybe not.
7: I don't think that was me.
2: It's a funny card. Okay, so there's three cards here. One says clearing debts. One says deservingness. And the other one is no more complaining. I'm going to explain what they mean. So the more we focus on something, the more we bring that into our lives. So if we focus on something that we don't like in our life, we give it energy. So wherever you put energy, that thing will grow, basically. So it basically says for you to shift your focus onto the things that you have in your life, things that are working in your life, and give that energy so you can manifest more of that. And sometimes what happens is people who are very sensitive, they like, life is not easy, right? Let's face it. It's not easy. There's a lot of things that happen.
6: You gotta work with these two.
2: They're super nice. Okay. And so basically what happens is they're just telling you, the angels here are telling you that you have to focus more on the things that are working in your life so you can manifest more of those. Because now when you give attention to something that you don't like, that expands, that grows. Mm-hmm. So to shift your focus a little bit. Now, I want to know, are you paying something off? I don't know if this is a great topic to talk about on the radio, but you got this card.
7: How much debt do you have?
6: Crippling.
2: Anyways,
6: about a week till they come from a kneecap.
2: Anyways, if you have a mortgage or anything that you're paying off, this card basically means you're going to make a lot of progress in paying either like a mortgage or student loans or car loans. This is usually what this means. So there can be an improvement in your financial situation and things being paid off.
7: Ooh.
2: Yeah, that's kind of what it is. And so then this card here is a typical old soul card. So old souls are souls that have reincarnated many times before. You know, my background's Christian. We don't really necessarily believe in this, but me doing this work, I realized this is actually real. So we keep coming back, and the more times you come in, the wiser you are. And I can tell you have a lot of depth to you as a person. So this card here, deservingness, a lot of old souls, they sometimes have trouble with loving themselves. And so this one is about like you feeling like more empowered with who you are and like more deserving and wanting more for yourself. That is what this card. So now what happens is, because everything is energy. So what happens is whatever you send out, you get back. So if you focus on like, I love myself and like I'm an amazing person, the universe will send you people and circumstances confirming back that to you. But then if you put yourself last, or let's say for example you say, I'm gonna stay longer at work, I'll do this for this person, then the universe is like, oh, your time is not important, is what you're trying to say, so we're gonna send you more people and circumstances that are going to confirm that back to you. So it's important to love yourself.
7: Okay. How do you feel, Groner? Talk to me.
6: I feel enlightened. You know, clearing debts, I think we could all strive to be debt free. In life it's very hard to get those. So I'm glad I've seen that card. And I think, you know, you know what? I do need to love myself more.
7: Okay. Yeah.
6: No more getting down.
7: Are you a bit of a mama's boy?
6: You're a good boy. Oh, yeah. Well, yeah.
7: Okay.
6: I would say I do have a feminine side.
7: Okay. Hell yeah.
6: I soft touch, gentle giant for sure.
7: I would agree with that. Okay. Yeah. All right.
6: Spot on, Nicole.
7: Intern Connor. You want to do another Connor here? Let's do our intern.
2: Thank you so much.
7: Thank you,
2: Nicole.
7: Do you
2: want to take a picture of these? You can if you want.
7: Sure. Yeah, take a picture of it. There you go. There's your future.
3: I keep looking back at mine every once in a while.
7: Yeah, psychic medium Nicole DeJonas in studio here. She gave us some World Cup predictions. We got some tickets to give away straight ahead. And our lock of the day.
6: Yeah.
7: It's all straight ahead.
6: Heaps.
7: Intern Connor World Cup update. Intern Connor sitting. Are you a little nervous about this, Connor?
8: Oh, yeah, very much so. A couple of my friends are listening. They keep texting me about this, and it's making me more and more nervous.
7: Okay. Nicole, can I ask a question for intern Connor?
2: Sure.
7: He wants to do play-by-play in the NHL. That's his life goal.
2: Mm-hmm.
7: Okay, what are the cards saying about that?
2: Okay, I'll check. Again, I don't know what that is. let's see. Okay, so let's ask that specific question. So I want you to pick three cards.
7: Well, this is a big moment. One, two. And what cards are these now, Nicole? Because you're using a different set of cards now. Mm-hmm.
2: These are more for more straightforward answers.
7: Okay.
2: So this means that, do you have to like learn more about this still?
7: To
2: do that? Yeah. Yeah, and then there's some factors and certain things you have to reconsider about it as well.
4: What card is that one that you're holding? What's that called?
2: It says reconsider.
4: Reconsider.
2: Yeah. Mm. So you really need to and get more information.
7: Okay.
4: It's basically everything that Cam Moon said.
7: This is bang earlier. On. Yeah.
2: And then there's also this card like recovery as well. Are you, because I don't really know what that is that you're asking. It's
7: about a future profession.
2: Yes. Is it something about, so are you recovering from any injury or emotionally recovering from something? Because this is usually what this is about.
8: Not that I can think of off the top of my head.
2: Yeah, okay.
4: That you want to talk about
2: that's
4: on the radio?
2: That's okay.
8: I don't think I can talk about it on the radio.
4: Okay.
2: Yeah. So just keep those in mind. Yeah.
7: All right.
2: Mm-hmm. You can take a picture of these if you want as well. And then you're going to pick three out of these and three out of these.
7: Yeah, three of the orange cards and three of the green cards.
2: Mm-hmm.
7: And I think that's great advice. Put out the energy that you want.
2: Exactly.
7: Right, Nicole? I think that's a great
4: advice.
7: Don't
4: focus on the negatives.
7: Yes. That's right. And the more negative you focus on, the more energy you give the negativity.
2: Exactly. Yes.
7: See, that's great advice.
4: See, you can find that in people, though. Like, you can tell when someone just doesn't have that joy because they've let themselves just kind of let the snowball
7: feed
4: start
7: the
4: rolling. Yeah.
7: You don't want to feed
4: They've
7: the negative.
4: It's feeding the beast.
7: It's a monster. It really is.
4: Some
7: negativity
4: say.
7: Is a monster.
4: Yeah, I agree.
7: Oh, okay. Here we go.
4: Okay, cards are out.
2: Okay. Now, I want to ask you, do you write? Do you journal or write at all?
8: No, I don't.
2: You should. Yes.
8: All right.
2: This is what it means. Now, how do you work out or do any stretching or anything like that?
8: I do a bit of working out, but I don't stretch as much as I should.
2: Yeah, because what I actually
4: She's not a doctor. You can be truthful. We can tell you don't work out.
8: Okay, thanks, guys.
2: So, you know, when I look at your eyes also, what I'm getting is that... So, I get that you are also... First of all, what I'm getting is, like, you're pretty good with your body. I don't know. Do you do any sports?
8: Yeah, I play hockey.
2: Yeah. I can kind of pick up on this energetically. I'm also getting like you're more of a younger soul as opposed to the other person. So a little bit younger. So it means your decisions are going to be kind of different too. Yep. Also. So, and then the lessons are also going to be easier usually with a younger soul too.
4: Hmm.
2: And, okay. And then you're an intern here, right?
8: Yes.
2: Okay. Okay, so you're probably nervous just like me. Okay. Because you're also new here. This card means, do you feel like people would come for advice to you at all?
8: Yeah.
2: Yeah, so this is what this card... So these are life purpose cards. So first of all, you should be writing. Second, so even journaling, stuff like that. More stretching of your body that's needed. And then this one is also that you bring in advice to other people. So that's... So those are your life purpose cards, okay? So these are important. So consider when you'll be picking your career or something one day, I don't know, then consider these things that are in these cards here. So something to do with writing. You said you don't really write, but do you like movies?
8: Yeah.
2: Because I think you have to consider also something to do with like movies and writing, something related to that, because I just saw it in my head now. So just think about that. Okay. That is a good direction for you.
8: Mm-hmm.
2: Okay. Okay. Now these cards here, see, this is, oh my God, this is also about exercise. I didn't even see that. So you have to, exercise, and then it's also what happens is as you move the energy through your body while moving your body, when you run the energy, it helps to manifest also. First of all, it heals your body. Second, because you run energy through your chakras. But second, also, it helps to manifest things. So you have to be moving your body. Super important, okay, for you. Now, this card here is pay yourself first, and it is safe for you to receive. How do you, like, spend a lot of money?
8: Yeah.
2: Yeah.
8: A little too much.
2: Yeah, so this is basically about your spending habits. That part of your self-care is putting money aside. Mm-hmm. Yeah. And also, it is also about valuing yourself too, because it is safe for you to receive. So as you feel deserving of something, then these things can come to you. Yeah.
1: How do you feel, Connor?
8: I feel like all of my brain has just been like red.
1: Mm-hmm. Okay. You ready for your future now?
8: I think so.
1: Uh-huh.
7: I love it. Psychic medium Nicole is based in Calgary. Follow her on Instagram at Miss CK Nicole.
1: And the website?
7: And the website?
2: PsychicMediumNicole.ca.
1: And what do you like to do for events? Did you have any events that came after you came on our show last?
2: Yeah, I did.
1: I
2: do engagement parties, mm-hmm. bachelorette parties, birthdays. I do readings at like celebrations of life. I had an engagement party after I came here last. I had a birthday party.
1: Nice.
2: And then I had a bachelorette party as well.
7: Awesome. Great stuff. We love it. We're looking forward to the World Cup, and we're looking forward to your predictions coming to fruition. Thanks for this. And we'll call on you soon, too, down the road. Thanks for this, Nicole.
2: Yes, you're very welcome. Thank you so much for having me. It was a pleasure.
7: Psychic medium Nicole. Straight ahead, your chance to win some tickets. And we'll do our lock of the day and intern Connor with a World Cup update. Big Show, Russick and Rose. 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
9: In the southeast, you're going to find Deerfoot Trail slow northbound from 130th Avenue up past Southland Drive. Southbound lanes of Deerfoot are pretty slow from Memorial Drive down past 17th and on towards Glenmore Trail. The ramp and the right-hand exit lane on the Glenmore access from the Capro Bridge is quite slow going. In the southwest, there was a crash on Glenmore Trail westbound just after 14th Street heading over the reservoir. The good news is eastbound lanes aren't affected by the crash, but they're slow. In the 660 News Radio Traffic Center, I'm Tanya Blakeney. 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

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We're asking you, if Mike Babcock does indeed get hired by the Edmonton

0: Oilers. Whose phone is he checking first and why? 960-960 name and location. Yeah, I know. I'm being a little bit of a rascal with this one.
1: You're being a little silly today.
0: I'm being a rascal. I know it, but I kind of like it. Kind of like it. I want to know whose phone he's checking first and why. How many texts we got in the hopper here?
1: I got about 8 for you.
0: Okay, because we're picking, Matt Rose, the one Matt Rose is picking, will be joining him and I at the beautiful Power Play facility, South Center Mall.
2: Yeah.
0: For the NHL Draft Watch Party, the Big Show Watch Party, Friday, June 26th. Doors open at 4:30. The party gets going at 5. You and I will be there.
2: Maybe we get there early and go for a round in the sim?
0: Sure.
2: Maybe and then,
0: yeah, maybe. I don't want to put a batting helmet on, so I...
3: We don't have to put on a batting helmet.
0: It grosses me out.
3: What about bowling?
0: Oh, yeah,
3: you like
0: bowl.
3: Throwing your finger
0: you
3: in
0: know
3: those
0: I
3: holes?
0: Like, yeah, but I can wash my hands after. You know I could bowl up a storm.
3: And you couldn't shampoo in the public
0: well,
3: bathroom?
0: Well, not right there. Yeah, yeah, I'm not shampooing my hair in the washroom at Power Play. Come on. Like, of course that's not going to happen. I'm just sitting there. What are you doing? Just shampooing my hair.
2: George hits a couple of dingers, and you go see in the bathroom. He's got his head in the sink.
0: Just shampooing it out.
2: No, I'll be out in a sec.
0: I'm using a very strong shampoo.
2: Yeah.
0: Just in case.
2: He's drying his hair with white, wet paper towels.
0: Yeah. All right, let's get this Power Play thing going. So when you come to the event, you want to talk to Matty Rose about the players who are getting picked, because he's going to be doing a draft show with Books and Sammy Cause.
2: Yeah, we got to record that in a week or so here.
0: Yeah, and then I'll just drink. So that's going to happen.
3: Hell yeah, dude. Right. Good for you.
0: That's I'm getting banged up that night. Knuckles, I'm getting banged up that night.
3: Sure, good for you. It's a Friday.
0: I'm like, let's do it. I want to be pretty in the bag when the Flames make their second.
2: We'll just put it all on the company credit card.
0: Sure. Yeah, sure. Declined. All right, before we get to the text messages, budgets are low. Intern Connor with a World Cup. You ready? What do you got for? I told you to get me hyped up. About the World Cup today.
4: All right, I got a little bit. I got a good amount. I got a good amount of stuff today.
0: We'll see.
3: Can you fit it in 4 to 5 seconds?
4: Most likely.
0: Okay. Groner, please, if you will, start the clock.
4: All righty. So, start off with the injury report. Dutch defender Jurgen Timber has been ruled out of the tournament. He has been limited. The 24 has been limited this season with Arsenal since mid-March. But Lionel Messi is expected to play in the first game of the tournament for Argentina.
0: Big injury news.
4: And then
0: they speak Spanish, though.
4: And then looking at the World Cup warm-ups, France defeated Northern Ireland 3-1, and on the back of Michael Osley's hat-trick. And then looking at another favorite to win the tournament, Spain beat Peru 3-1 without Lamine Yamal, showing why they are one of the favorites this tournament. And tomorrow, there is FIFA's putting on a concert in Toronto, LA, and Mexico for... The opening of the World Cup. So it'll be Bryan Adams is one of the headline sets.
0: Oh, wow.
2: Pretty good.
0: I would imagine that's in Toronto.
4: Yes, that one is in Toronto.
0: Okay, I don't think Bryan Adams is going to be rocking in Mexico. But he might be. I don't know. Okay. So do you remember what I told you earlier on in the show, what I need from you tomorrow?
4: All the nicknames for the countries.
0: The 48 countries.
4: Yes.
0: I need
2: can
0: to
2: you
0: know
2: do them
0: nicknames.
2: In 45 seconds?
4: I can do my best.
0: That would be great.
2: This is our Guinness World Records we were talking about.
0: Yeah. So... I need you every nickname.
4: I will try to find every single nickname.
2: You will. Okay. You will find every single nickname. You got this.
0: Do you know any of them?
4: Not one.
0: Okay. I believe South Africa's Bofana Bofana. That's theirs.
2: Nice.
0: Yeah.
4: It's kind of a great nickname.
0: I think that's theirs. I don't know what the French is. The quitters, the white flag wavers. I'm not sure which one it is.
2: Shout out to the Socceroos, man.
0: No. You can't know.
2: You were just saying some. You were just saying some, so stop it.
0: I don't like the Socceroos, okay? Serbia played them in the World Cup a while back.
2: Oh, didn't go well?
0: I don't like the Socceroos. You know my disdain for Australia to begin with.
2: Why?
0: So screw the Socceroos.
2: How do you not like Australia?
0: It's like the America of the Pacific.
2: What? What does that even mean?
0: Yeah, that's a great
2: what do you mean?
0: Point,
2: what
0: Chad?
2: Does it mean?
0: How do you know? How do you not know what that means?
3: America's also in the Pacific, though.
0: No, the Pacific region. Okay. Pacific Rim. Well, they're not really in the Pacific Rim.
2: The Far East.
0: Well, not even the Far East, but that part of the world. Okay?
2: I'm following.
0: I'm anti-Australia.
5: No, the reason he's anti-Australia is because once they treated Novak Djokovic poorly,
2: right.
5: So he hates it there. Like because they treated his holy prince like a regular person.
0: No,
5: for
0: a
5: once.
0: Criminal, not a regular person, a criminal.
5: They treated him the same way they would have treated anybody else.
0: No, no, they took away his phone, his wallet. They put him in confinement because he didn't get the shot, which a lot of those shots you can't even get now because they're not safe. But don't worry about it. It never happened. Just keep going.
2: This is my fault.
0: Keep trucking.
2: This is my fault.
5: It is your fault.
2: This is my
5: fault.
0: Yeah.
5: You guys kept asking why he doesn't like Australia.
2: I forgot about the whole situation.
5: Get the shot.
0: Yeah, you just got to let him yell about Australia or else we get here.
2: All right.
0: No shout out.
2: I hate Australia.
0: Thank you. No shout. They put kangaroo on their pizza. Are you serious?
3: Yeah, dude. They're like deer over there.
2: Yeah.
3: They're not like rare. It's not like they're.
0: What? You want to eat a boxer? You want to eat Evander Holyfield while you're at it? Mike Tyson?
2: What?
0: Kangaroo's box. All right. That's great job. So I need all 48.
5: I thought
0: 48...
5: it was a deer joke.
0: No.
5: But those were types of dogs. I was really
0: all
5: confused.
0: 48 nicknames of every team tomorrow.
4: All right. I will do my
0: I
4: best.
0: Wonder what Cape Verde's is. I have no idea. No idea.
4: I am actually very curious about
3: the
4: that
3: Green
4: one.
3: Capes.
0: Okay. All right. Gronno, let's do our lock
3: Verde's
0: of the day. Fire it up.
3: Green and... Never mind.
0: Lock of the day.
3: Brought to you by...
0: Fire it up.
6: Okay. It's now time for the Big Show's Lock of the Day. 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
0: Jan, before we give our picks away, what did you do last night and what are the standings?
2: Good question. I just got here. George, you didn't hit Mikal Bridges over 1.3, 1.5, sorry, threes made. And then at minus 120, so you lost 1.2 units there. Matt picked Christopher Sanchez under 1.5 earned runs. Clement hits the home run. And Gronner misses on the National League. He had under 8.5 and the Cincinnati Reds. That was a big pick from him, so it was plus 267. He took a shot. We like that. Didn't hit. So
3: I was close. Just needed the Reds to win. They did not.
0: Okay. So the standings? Or you don't know?
2: I just got here.
0: Okay.
2: That's fine.
0: You know, I'm going back to this well. One of these games has to go under the total. And are we going to see Brandon Bussey tonight? I don't know. I'm going under minus. I'm going under 5.5.
5: You are, eh?
0: Yeah, I'm doing it.
5: You're doing it?
0: It's got to happen at some point. There's way too many goals being scored in this series. There's way too many mistakes.
5: What total did you take?
0: 5.5. I'm going under 5.5 plus 110. Lock it in, Gronner.
5: Gentlemen, through three games, 25 goals in the Stanley Cup Final is one of the most we've ever seen through three games. You got to follow the trend. Give me the over. I am going to go over 5.5 goals at minus 128.
0: Okay. All right.
3: Something?
5: Come on.
0: Okay.
5: Come on, give me some.
0: Side bet?
5: There it is.
2: Here we go.
5: There he is.
2: Now I'm fired up.
5: I'm in.
0: What is a side bet?
5: Talk to me, Goose.
0: I got it. We have our media day. Monday at Canyon Meadows, the Media Cup.
5: Uh-huh.
0: Loser, winner picks a nasty shot for the loser.
5: Okay, fine.
0: Okay. A nasty shot.
5: And the loser buys it.
0: But we just pick a nasty shot.
5: We don't know. Yeah.
0: Look at me doing the show from the Aubrey Tower. Shan, what are we doing?
5: Finally.
2: Well, I really want to go money line. Both of these teams pretty even in this one. Don't know what the whole goaltending situation is for the Carolina Hurricanes.
5: How could you possibly pick money line in this? That's insane.
2: Watch me.
5: How do you know which one of these teams could win?
2: I like Carolina to even the series.
5: All right.
0: Okay.
2: And I'm going with Carolina Hurricanes money line straight up. It's pretty solid odds. We're talking about minus 111. And I think the Hurricanes can tie it up. Brandon Bussey.
0: They're the favorites to win tonight.
5: Like, narrowly. It's like minus 102 to minus 110, isn't it?
0: Minus 105, minus 111 right now.
5: Even closer than I thought.
0: No, but they're the favorites. I think that's surprising.
5: Carolina?
0: Yeah.
2: They're a fantastic team. And if there's anyone that can insulate a goalie, it'd be a team like the Hurricanes that block everything.
0: I hope they do, because I got the ender. All right, lock it in. Gronner, where are we going?
2: We're going to the National League. The Arizona Diamondbacks are going to beat the Miami Marlins today on the road. Plus 108. I'll keep it quick. Lock it.
0: Okay. There's our lock of the day. What's the difference about Play Alberta? It's the only casino, sports, and lottery app that sends all the revenue back to the province. When you play in Alberta, it stays in Alberta. Must be 18 plus to play if you gamble. Use your game sense. Shan, we're giving away some tickets, or not tickets, spots.
2: Mm-hmm.
0: 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This prize really has no value to it because it's so awesome.
2: Priceless.
0: Forget the $4,000 mountain bike we gave away. We're giving you a free spot.
5: Memories are forever, George.
0: Yeah, you're right.
5: Mountain bikes are
0: you can get there,
5: for
0: you,
5: a significant amount of time, but not your entire
7: especially
5: life.
7: Especially those ones. They're very good.
5: Extremely durable.
0: You get a chance to talk to Matt Rose about picks. Hey, yep. Do you like this pick? Do you not like this pick? You get instant analysis from Matt Rose.
2: And you get to shower with George.
0: Yeah. He's so hot.
5: You can have a bird bath with George. Yeah.
0: By the way, you go to the Play Alberta app. Go to the app. Go to the website. Go to the quick links tab. You'll see Big Show picks, and everything's boosted for you.
5: Hell yeah!
0: The good people at Play Alberta boost all your picks because that's our lock of the day. What's the difference about Play Alberta? It's the only casino, sports, and lottery app that sends all the revenue back to the province. When you play in Alberta, it stays in Alberta. Must be 18 plus to play. If you gamble, use your game sense. Shan, let's give away some spots on the Jason.Mortgage text line.
8: Adam in Cranston. Babcock is going through all of their phones to unfollow Mike Commodore.
0: Okay.
5: Yeah, not a whole lot from Commie yesterday on the old
0: socials. He's not a fan?
7: Search up Commodore Babcock. And
5: no.
0: Okay.
5: It's him or Johan Franzen, 1 and 2. Ooh. And Chelios actually might be in there, too. And actually, Mike Modano's probably in there as well.
0: Yeah. Okay. Next.
7: Marner's probably in.
5: Yeah, also Marner's a good pick, too.
2: And me.
8: Riverbend Randy. Mike Babcock's check in McDavid's phone so he can delete the contractor's number that built his mini basketball net.
0: Okay.
5: I love a show inside joke, but it's like a little forced.
0: Yeah, but I don't mind. Hey, do you know that you being an Oilers fan, intern Connor, that Connor McDavid has an 8-foot hoop in his house?
4: He does.
0: How embarrassing is that?
4: Yeah, that's not great.
7: He throws down on that thing.
0: He just him and Dreyer out there are just making some sick dunks.
2: Dreyer said, watch this. I got East Bay. Watch
0: me do the Vince between the legs. Bam!
5: Bam!
0: Hey? Do the
2: slam a jam!
0: Do the old Dwight Howard, put the Superman sticker on the backboard and slam it. Boom!
2: This is what Blake Griffin used to do on the Clippers. Watch this.
0: Yeah. Jump over maybe a...
5: Griffin on the Clippers.
0: Maybe like a Cadillac good old Power Wheels car and back. Dunk it over. That'd be great.
5: Jumping from the free throw line.
0: Yeah.
7: Real quick, when I was on my golf trip, we were like, what do we do? I'm like, I got this. And then we sat around the TV and just put on a bunch of different highlights. We ended up watching the Lob City highlights.
0: Oh, yeah.
7: That's
0: from the
7: best.
0: Clippers back
7: and
0: in the
7: I
0: day.
7: Sent you guys
5: did you see the Kevin Love clip the other day?
7: With Jefferson?
5: With Jefferson?
7: Yeah.
5: Did you see this, Rose?
0: No, I didn't see that.
5: So let me get the exact quote. But Jefferson was like, what do you do like in your free time? And he's like, I get really high and watch old highlights. So he said, sometimes I get really high and I watch Larry Bird. And then if I get really high, I'll watch early 90s Blazers. But if I get really, really high, it's Kenyon Martin, Richard Jefferson, and lobs from Jason Kidd.
0: Awesome. Great times.
7: Go watch.
0: I love watching
5: deeper
0: Larry
5: into
0: Bird
5: the
0: highlights. Just, man,
5: the more stoned he gets, just deeper into the tunnel.
0: Yeah, Larry Bird, such a legend. Next,
8: Dominic in Skiff. The first person's phone is gonna get hold of his Leon to get his schnitzel recipe. Then he'll ask him to write a poem about how great Connor is. Oh. They might as well start the tire fire now. What a bunch of losers.
0: Okay, okay. Schnitzel recipe.
7: Yep.
0: Write a note on how great Connor is. There you go. What a bunch of losers. Next.
8: Allie from Calgary. Babcock would check his own phone to make sure the HR department hasn't called yet.
0: Pretty good, Allie.
7: Mm-hmm.
0: Oh, HR's on the line. Whoa.
5: Again. No good. Already.
0: We have a scheduled Teams meeting with you. Whoa.
5: Uh-oh.
0: I know what this is about. Daryl Cates, what are you doing in this meeting? I'm already fired. Next.
8: Christian in Creekside. If Mike Babcock gets hired by the Oilers, the first phone he checks is McDavid's because he wants to see some of Connor's sweet dunks on his undersized basketball net.
5: See, See, that one is better written.
0: Yeah.
5: That is better written than with all due respect for Randy, I love where you were going there. I like the idea, but Christian outmaneuvered you.
0: Yeah, look at this one from the free throw line.
5: Yes.
0: Look at me just float through the air like Jordan.
5: Babs doesn't have to see his phone. He's showing his phone.
0: Yeah, like, look at this sweet dunk. That hoop looks a little low. No, that's regulation. Next.
7: Don't I look like Lamar Odom right now?
0: Yeah. Next.
8: Mick from Sparwood. We'll definitely check McDavid's phone first and will be so disappointed when he sees videos of McDavid jumping over Dry's back to dunk on his 8-foot hoop.
0: Man.
7: This happens every single time.
0: No, but I love that we have such hardcores that reference things on our show. Yeah, because that all happened. I had a big rant. And then Oilers fans are like, woo, woo. I go, it's super lame that he has an 8-foot hoop in his house. I'm sorry. It's lame.
4: It is kind of lame.
0: And then Oilers fans are like, maybe he doesn't have the room. Then don't put it in. Don't put it in.
5: Also, you're McDavid.
0: Yeah.
5: If you want the hoop, make the room big enough.
0: You got a lot of cake. I think it's embarrassing. They're just shooting balls off the roof into the hoop. Next.
5: Bam.
8: Ian from Okotox. The first cell phone Babcock will check is Gene Principe's. He needs the contact for his barber and to find out where to buy nice sweatpants.
0: Okay.
5: Gene's a great guy. No Gene Principe.
0: Yeah, Gene's a lovely man.
7: He's the best.
0: He really is.
5: He came down for the Italian sportsman's dinner, and he was a great sport.
0: He's a gem.
7: Shocker.
5: Yeah. I introduce him, everyone boos him. I'm like, guys, what? Come on. He took time out of the Oilers playoff run to be here.
0: Yeah.
5: The Oilers had already been out for like 2 weeks.
0: Yeah. Right.
5: That's pretty good.
7: Good joke.
5: Thanks, guys.
7: Good joke.
0: Zing.
5: Yeah. Listen, it played.
0: Okay.
7: All right. I'm hot right now.
0: How many more
8: Wedley?
7: You got? One. It's okay. Wedley. I like Wedley, by the way. I got to say that.
8: Wedley in Bridalwood. Babcock is checking the Jerry phone first because he watched Moneyball and saw the scene where hot girlfriend means confidence.
7: Mm.
0: Okay. I wish I knew what you were talking about, but God bless Tristan Jarry then if he's doing well in that aspect of his life, because he can't stop a puck to save his life. But that's all right.
5: Shout out Christian, dude.
0: Yeah. All right. Maddie, which one do you like there?
5: Christian.
0: Okay. Play Christian.
7: Oh, by the way, Christian can't win.
8: Christian in Creekside.
7: He can't go to the game or to our event.
0: Then you got to pick somebody else. Text.
5: I didn't really have any runner-ups. Give me... Oh, you know what? We'll do this then. Randy.
7: Randy!
0: Oh, yeah. We need a Randy there.
5: Yeah, because Randy's not just a name. It's a lifestyle.
0: It's a lifestyle.
5: Yeah, listen, it's the same. It's in the same thread, and play I didn't Randy's. Write down the one that came after. So, yeah. That's
0: play Randy.
5: Yeah, there we go.
8: Mike Babcock's check in McDavid's phone so he can delete the contractor's number that built his mini basketball.
0: Yeah, he was the first one.
5: Yeah.
0: All right, congratulations, Randy.
7: Yeah, Randy.
0: You're going to our watch party Friday, June 26th at Power Play. You and a buddy are going to have some sweet food and some light refreshments while Matt Rose breaks down all the picks for you pick by pick. And I'm going to be drinking. So we're going to have a lot of fun that night. So let's do it. Friday, June 26th. But I'm representing the station.
5: Yeah. Don't get out of control.
0: I can't get belligerent drunk, passed out in the corner, falling asleep. No. That probably wouldn't be a good look.
5: We'd rather you
0: wearing a Sportsnet polo, passed out.
7: Daryl's been bugging me because last time we went to Power Play, I had one beer because I was like, I'm going to have one beer. It's like a Tuesday. And so I'll just go get lit up for you guys.
0: Okay. Yeah, you should.
7: I'll go be
0: you
7: like,
0: and Gronner should come. You're a part of the show.
7: No, I'll be there.
0: Okay.
7: Gronner and I will money. We'll get mangled.
0: All right. Thanks for all your, so doors open at 4:30, draft at 5. Snacks and light refreshments will be served. It's going to be a fun night. The picks, the trades, the surprises. Experience it all with us at Power Play. It's a great venue. Sweet venue. Can't wait to play some games, too. I like some big buck hunter, too.
5: Yeah.
7: Nice.
0: Yeah. Golden love shooting those things right in the eye. There's thanks for the text messages on the Big Show text line.
7: Bang.
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7: What?
0: Crush your debt, own your future, and score big with Jason.Mortgage. 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What do you got coming up on the new show name?
7: Yeah, it's the Daily Rush. We killed Big Show Plus.
0: Who came up with that name?
7: It's dead. I don't know.
0: The Daily Rush?
7: It was
0: not bad.
7: It was one of the many.
0: You even got a little graphic.
7: Yeah, we got things happening. It's a new podcast feed and all that. So
0: whoa.
7: Yeah, it's all new. Daily Rush is all new. We're separating from the Big Show. We had a big argument. Like I can't stand with what these two stand for. So
0: stop lying. It's the whole thing that we're sponsored by a sponsor. It's the and you whole, guys
7: yeah,
0: are.
7: So there's been a separation.
0: That's literally what it is.
7: No, that's the whole thing.
0: That's why we had to.
7: Yeah.
0: Do
7: so
0: it.
7: I mean, Connor, I have to catch up. It's been a while. We'll preview the game tonight. Who should be starting in net?
2: You could let him have that for like 60 seconds.
0: No, hey. I had a dunk on him McDavid on an 8-foot hoop.
2: Yeah, good for you. Yep.
7: No. It's Daily Rush brand new.
0: Cool. All right. Apple, Spotify, Amazon, the Secret, wherever you get your podcast, rate, review, subscribe. It's always fun. Enjoy game 4 tonight. Hopefully there's no goals to hit my under.
2: Hopefully there's like a million.
0: I'm going to give you a nasty shot on Monday. Nasty.
9: I'm going to give you something really nice.
0: Okay. Hmm, a nice Burt Reynolds.
9: No.
0: Okay. Green tea? Polar bear?
9: A straight crown.
0: Oh, okay. I don't mind that.
9: I love a little straight crown.
0: If it's brown, drink it down. All right. We'll talk to you tomorrow.
9: If it's yellow, let it mellow.
0: Yep. Wait. We'll talk to you tomorrow. Bye.
2: No. Bye.
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11: There was a collision in the city's southwest, 59th Avenue at 1A Street. Pedestrian involved, EMS on site. Watch for crews responding and potential for a distraction as a result. Bow Trail Southwest managing some road work in narrowed lanes, which adds significant volume. It's been a mainstay this week, and you felt it yesterday, feeling it again today. Eastbound lanes are solid from 37th Street to Crowchild Trail. 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

0: Welcome to the first, the number one, the first edition of the Daily Rush. Nothing really has changed. It's still Shan Vergie and Connor Gronzo here with you.
1: I couldn't disagree more.
0: Go ahead.
2: Everything's changed.
0: Everything.
2: No longer weighed down by the anchor.
0: Of course.
2: That is the big show. We're free.
0: We're free.
2: Free to do whatever the heck we want for this hour. Maybe two coming up. Stay tuned.
0: Yeah. So this is how it's going to be for the foreseeable future. Like I said, it's still me and Connor running the show, and it's an hour as of right now. It could be two in the future. We have lots to do this summer. We've been talking about topics for the summer. We're going to be doing.
2: Who can forget the Flames All Rumor Team?
0: The Flames All Rumor Team.
2: Yeah.
0: We're going to compare people to certain kinds of fruit. We're going to do brackets. I have a list on my phone.
2: Oh, thank God, because I'm.
0: Don't worry, I don't have it open. I have a list on my phone with ideas for the summer. It will continue throughout, and the Daily Rush is going to have a lot of ridiculousness throughout the summer. We still have things to break down right now.
2: Yes, lots going on in the sports world, Shan.
0: Yeah.
2: You picked a... I'll just say it, a poor time to disappear for a week.
0: I understand. I was locked in.
2: No, for sure. You deserve your time off. That's not what I'm saying. An unfortunate time, I suppose.
0: Sure.
2: Is what it was. I mean, you missed the Mitch Marner game, which is maybe good for me.
0: It's only the fastest hat trick in Stanley Cup final history.
2: Yeah.
0: 6 minutes and 10 seconds.
2: Listen, man, when you're hot, you're hot. Banking pucks in from everywhere.
0: Yeah. He's looked good, obviously. What else do you want to catch me up on? Because like I've been watching all the games. I'll say this, and we'll get to it a little later. The NBA Finals, they're getting me back into basketball.
2: Mm-hmm.
0: This series has been great. But continue. What else have I missed? What do you got to catch me up on?
2: So I did the whole big show plus is dying bit
0: right
2: yesterday. One of my favorite name suggestions we got on the 960-960 text line was Double Flush.
0: Double Flush.
2: Yes.
0: That's really... That's so bad, it's good.
2: We got the Jim Rome Show with Shan Vergie.
0: Yeah, of course.
2: Yeah. Plus Dmitry Filipovich.
0: Yeah.
2: I said, I still got to listen to some Dmitry Filipovich.
0: How about... We'll get Dmitry Filipovich on the show.
2: Sure.
0: Jim Rome, I don't know about that one.
2: I'm just talking to myself.
0: Yeah.
2: I'm interviewing myself.
0: Oh, I'll stay out of it.
2: Yeah.
0: So... Yeah, I haven't missed a ton. I've been watching the games.
2: What else has happened? I don't know. Like, the first three games of the Cup Final.
0: It's just comebacks.
2: The Jays are taking, you know, two steps forward, one step back, one and a half steps back.
0: It's more like one and a half steps forward, one and a half steps back, but yeah.
2: Yeah, but I don't know. They're in it, though, you know. They get hot, then they get ice cold. Yeah, the NBA Finals kicked off. I don't know. NBA... In Calgary,
0: I get it. This series has been incredible. And we'll talk about it later. I understand the people in Calgary are not sitting here saying, I want basketball talk. We're a hockey station. I know that. We cover the Flames. Flames are doing absolutely... Here's your update on the Flames.
2: Such nothing. A rugby station.
0: They have nothing going on right now. We are here in Calgary. We're waiting for the draft. And we can sit here and go, is it Carroll's? Is it Bjork? Are they going to move up to four? Are they going to move up to two? Are they going to trade for the first pick? I don't know. So we'll have to wait for that.
2: Oh, yeah. We also got the Bouchard Fan Power Hour.
0: Yeah, of course. Of course.
2: That was a good one.
0: Of course.
2: It was a good one.
0: Yeah, he texted in yesterday, too, of course.
2: Yeah.
0: We're not doing this.
2: I enjoyed that.
0: We're not doing this.
2: What? Why not?
0: Because we've talked too much Oilers
2: today. The 960.
0: Oh, that's not bad.
2: That was from X-Men, I believe.
0: That's pretty good.
2: Yeah.
0: It's
2: 9 o'clock hour, 60 minutes.
0: We're going with the Daily Rush.
2: Yes.
0: It's the new show. And I mentioned earlier.
2: Tell your friends.
0: Tell everybody.
2: And most importantly, it's going to be on its own podcast feed.
0: Exactly.
2: So you'll no longer be able to find it on that other show's podcast feed.
0: So now I've been watching the games, as I've mentioned. It's like the Hurricanes were down 4-0, made this big comeback. I turned it off for a second. Anyways.
2: You and me both.
0: It goes to double overtime. I'm like, I can stay up and watch now. This is awesome. I don't have to go to work and get up at 4 a.m. Like, I can watch these games. Felt great. I'm just talking about the games in general.
2: Oh, okay.
0: It felt nice. It felt nice throughout the week. I'm like, I'm sitting here and have a Guinness on a Wednesday because I can.
2: I bet. God.
0: Anyways, back. I woke up. The alarm today hurt.
2: Yeah.
0: It really hurt. It went off. I dropped my phone, which I usually use the flashlight to find the button on the alarm. Huh. And that was, it was loud, so the alarm kept going. I couldn't find the button. And the alarm's just, like, oh, yeah, okay, I'm back. Anyways.
2: Welcome to the real world, Shane.
0: I know. It's good to be back. No more Guinness for me. No more sitting on the beach, having poke bowls.
2: Jeez.
0: A lot of fish.
2: Okay.
0: I was in.
2: How nice is Tofino?
0: How nice is Tofino?
2: Yeah.
0: I keep
2: hearing it get praised because it's like the only beach, like when you think of beach in Canada, it's Oceanside
0: like,
2: Beach.
0: It's like heaven on earth.
2: Okay.
0: It is unbelievable. It's so peaceful there. It is beautiful. Everything's green. There's a beach right there. Everyone, like all the locals there are the nicest people ever, by the way.
2: Right.
0: Because they're all just chilled out.
2: For a tip. Oh.
0: They're all just, no. They're all just chilled out. So it's a little busy in the summer, but Tofino is unbelievable. And with that being said, I'm happy to be back.
2: Glad to have you back, pal. I like this from Steve. He says, I thought this was a Bundesliga station. It can be.
0: It can be. Here's the thing, Steve. Daily Rush is going to get a little crazy.
2: Mm-hmm.
0: I can tell you that. We're going to hit whatever's hot. If the hot topic comes out of cricket and turkey, we're talking about it. With that being said, it's the Stanley Cup final. I really want to get there.
2: It'd be a good bit. Let's join a cricket team for a game.
0: I still want to do curling with you. Okay, Hurricanes have an issue in goal being Freddie Anderson or Brandon Bussey. And this is one where I would have said right now, it's Freddie Anderson for me. He's been the guy throughout. I don't think he shoot his confidence right now, and he's won them games throughout these playoffs. Was he good, or has he been good in this series? No, it's why we're seeing a very high scoring affair in the first three games. But would you go back to Freddie? Would you go to Brandon Bussey, the guy who just played in the second half of Game 3? There,
2: I think it's got to be Bussey.
0: You think it has to be?
2: Yeah, has Anderson been particularly good this series? I don't think so, and I think Bussey was outstanding, and he essentially played a full game.
0: Yeah,
2: when you take in the third and then the two overtimes.
0: He was great.
2: Or two plus periods anyways, and he was fantastic, right? Stops Marner on the penalty shot, keeps him in it. He was never really beat, right, in the game. Like, the game-winning goal goes off the end boards in the back of the skate.
0: Oh, I felt for the guy.
2: Yeah, like, that's just tough. That coupled with the Hurricanes have seen him get hot before this year, and he's just been sitting for 2 months. He's fresh. Anderson's been treading water this series. You know, he hasn't been, you know, as he was in game three for games one and two, mm-hmm. but he hasn't been outstanding. He hasn't, I would say, this series for sure, a little bit in Montreal, been warranting of a ton of faith.
0: Yeah.
2: And it's the cup final. If you lose, you know, I am of the opinion that Carolina hasn't been the better team for most of these three games.
0: I agree.
2: So, I think you got to make a change because if you go down 3-1, I think it's wraps.
0: Yeah, like Vegas, we can talk about Carolina being the team to shut everyone down. Mm-hmm. And like I do believe that putting Brandon Bussey in is not going to be a huge issue because this Hurricanes team blocks a ton of shots. And he was good. You mentioned like in game three, he was really good.
2: Mm-hmm.
0: But Vegas can do the same thing. And if a 3-1 lead, when it's a team like Vegas that can also lock it down, they can play as physical as Carolina, if not more. That's been part of this series, right? It's been mm-hmm. good hockey. I want to get to that in a second, but you're right. Like a 3-1 lead with Vegas, that's a torturous three games to get that series back. It's not fun, and they'll mm-hmm. do it. Like Carter Hart's been good throughout, right? Like, I mean, in this series, has he been incredible? No, but they've also won the first two games of this series, and he's made some big saves to get them there. So, like, they have a goalie playing well.
2: Yeah, Hart hasn't hurt the Knights at all.
0: No,
2: Carolina scored some greasy goals, man, that I'm not sure you can particularly put on Carter.
0: No. Exactly. So I still look at Carter Hart as the quote-unquote hot goalie in the playoffs, well, certainly in this series right now. We talked before I left about this series being entertaining and the hockey and whether it was going to be the high-flying pace or is just going to be a complete slogfest. I think we've seen both. At different times, you've seen the game really slow down. And at others, you've been like, all right, here comes Carolina. Here's the pushback. Now, it's largely been when Carolina does decide to put the foot on the gas. That's where I'm curious how game four starts tonight. Because Carolina's had slow starts in essentially every game, right? Like we're talking about a Hurricanes team that has let Vegas take a couple big leads, and they've had to make big comebacks in this, which, I mean, they've been incredible. That four-goal comeback in the third period, we almost saw something we never see, right? Like,
2: makes for exhilarating hockey.
0: Exactly.
2: Doesn't make for wins if you're the Hurricanes.
0: I don't disagree with that. You need to start, like, you can't, if you're the Hurricanes, you can't be passive in the beginning. You've seen what you did in the third period and what you're able to, like, the comeback you're able to muster against a Golden Knights team that, like we've talked about, can shut it down. They have good defensemen. They have a hot goalie right now. And it's not the Hurricanes going out there and scoring a bunch of beautiful goals. That's not what they do. They score the greasy goals. They have guys like Jarvis and Svechnikov who are very talented players that also score the disgusting goals in front of them. Jordan Staal's the epitome of it. When was the last time Jordan Staal scored a beautiful goal? Doesn't need to. Big body parks his ass in front of the net. Like, you have guys on the Hurricanes that can create, being Taylor Hall, Nikolai Ehlers. You have a very balanced group with a really healthy mix of speed and grit. Just don't let the Golden Knights outplay you in the first few minutes again. That's one of the takeaways that I'm taking from this series.
2: Yeah, the first period.
0: Of course.
2: Really. And more than that in game three. Yeah, 100%. I mean, to be fair, though, they got out to an early lead in game one and they lost that game anyways. So, yeah, if you're... You just got to be more committed. The big thing for me this series so far has been Carolina offensively has... Well, sorry, I should say it this way. The Vegas Golden Knights have done a really good job when they're getting leads of keeping Carolina to the outside, right? So game two, I thought Carolina didn't have a sniff. Like, once Vegas got up 2-0, shut the game down till about the 10-minute mark of the third period, and then Carolina finally got it going because they were able to get to the middle of the ice a little bit.
0: Yep.
2: Vegas has done a decent job when they've been, you know, playing well of keeping them to the outside. And I think Carolina, regardless of what's going on, has been doing a good job of doing that. As well, they've given up quite a few breaks for Vegas. So that's something I'd really watch out for, is they've been getting caught. The defense have been getting caught a little too far up ice.
0: Sure. Well, here's the thing with the Hurricanes, is that they have such big, talented, puck-moving defensemen. Like, I mean, Jacob Slavin's the shutdown guy. We talk about him way too much. Jalen Chatfield is another guy that kind of came out of nowhere and became a really big part of this team. I think of a Shane Gostisbehere in this series as being somebody that needs to chip in. And I mean, he had a game-tying goal in game one. Outside of that, you haven't seen a lot from Gostisbehere. Nikishin's another guy. And Keandre Miller, who was talked about being one of the best defensemen in the playoffs, if not the best, going into this series, and I didn't disagree. Been a little quiet in the series, I think, outside of game one. Either way, if he's playing a quiet game, you don't need him to chip in. But the Hurricanes are not getting enough from the back end. And when sometimes all it takes is one shot getting through to change the course of the game, I'd like to see a little more of that. I do think a lot, like, Ehlers has stepped up. Ehlers has stepped up. He's had a couple two-goal games in the playoffs. I want a little more from the Taylor Hall, Stankoven, Blake line. Mind you, they've been shuffling the lines a bit, but, I mean, that was part of the reason why they were sweeping a couple teams, right? He swept Ottawa, he swept Philly, and that line was fantastic in both. So, like to see a little more of that, but I just don't think the Hurricanes are that far off. It's odd that we've seen such big swings with these two teams. You don't think of these two teams being the teams like, all right, now the Hurricanes are pushing. Here comes an onslaught. Like, that's just not what you see a ton of. So it's been a strange series, but I will say, I mean, we spent the last 2 years watching the Oilers and the Panthers, and for myself, been stressing watching the Oilers and the Panthers. It's been fun to sit down and watch this series and watch two teams it in some ways lose their cool.
2: Yeah. Call me crazy.
0: Okay, you're crazy. Go ahead.
2: Thanks. But, like, I just feel, and I'm not, didn't have any, like, vested interest in Oilers-Panthers, right? You know, there's the rematch, that was cool. Marchand scores that OT winner.
0: Uh-huh.
2: The Oilers nearly come back from down 3-0. Outside of that, like, I don't remember a ton of memorable moments from that series. And maybe that's on me, but to me already, the first three games of Hurricanes-Vegas has had tons of moments. And it's been great. Great. A great spectacle.
0: I'd push back. I mean, like I said, I was quite invested in the Oilers-Panthers series, and it was not in a good way. But obviously, The comeback to force a game seven was in itself incredible because they dominated a couple of those games. You have the series last year where, I mean, Draisaitl gets the overtime winner. I think it was game one. But yeah, like Marchand had many moments himself because he was incredible. He scored a bunch of goals in the cup final at his age. But I don't think you need to have too many big moments early on in a series, if that makes sense. Like, you're going to get big goals. It's the Stanley Cup final. It happens all the time. But I see what you're saying. This series has been great. Like, we've seen through the first three games, it's been incredible. All one-goal games. There's been comebacks by both teams. You had star players step up. You've had role players step up. You've had the fourth line step up. Like, Jankowski scored a huge goal, right? You've had moments, but I think all in all, with how many swings we've seen in the series, it's why...
2: That's what I'm saying. It's so back and forth.
0: Exactly.
2: Like, no lead is safe, as we saw in Game 3. Like, it's... No team has ever been out of it. You've had each team in the first three games go up multi-goals early. And in the first two games, lose their lead and lose the game. And then in the third game, nearly blow the biggest lead in NHL history.
0: Yeah.
2: Like, it's...
0: From two shutdown teams.
2: I'm willing to say already one of the great cup finals of my lifetime.
0: Oh, yeah. And we got to see how it plays out. Like, if Vegas just wins the rest, then...
2: Yeah, maybe it goes out with a... not a bang.
0: Either
2: way. At that climactic.
0: Either way,
2: but
0: you and I...
2: don't know, man. Like,
0: I feel as though we're the same. We're going to park our ass on the couch, and we're going to watch the rest of this game through and through and just be like, this is... You're right. This is a spectacle. This is what the final of any sport should be like. It should be back and forth. It should be as stressful as can be, and that's what we've seen so far. So I'm having a blast watching this. Now we'll talk a little more hockey. There's some NHL news, very minor NHL news when it comes to a couple re-signings. With that being said, Mike Babcock is rumored to be the head coach of the Edmonton Oilers, the next one. Now going through the NHLPA and the NHL office, that's all getting dealt with as we've heard, but we'll chat Babcock around the corner. I mentioned this to you earlier. NBA Finals. It's now the Knicks lead 2-1. Spurs got a big win yesterday. This series is getting me back into basketball. I was the ball is life kid. I played basketball basically my entire life. I've been coaching for the last like 6 years. I just love the game of basketball, and the NBA product has driven me away from watching the game. This series is changing things. You have a Knicks team that is electric. The fan base is going bonkers. I'll get to that in a sec. And now you have this guy, Victor Wembanyama, who's a freak. He doesn't even look real. He's 7'4". Probably still growing because he's young. He's like 23 years old. And, I mean, he dominated the game yesterday. I know we've had this discussion. Are you watching any of the NBA Finals?
2: No.
0: At all?
2: And bits and pieces.
0: Okay.
2: I'm so focused on the puck in the evenings, and then... when there's no puck on, I kind of want the evening to myself.
0: Mm-hmm.
2: I'll be honest. Like, it's a great final. I've been keeping up with it. Like, I know what's going on. It's 2-1 Knicks. There were no watch parties last night because the president decided to show up to Madison Square Garden. Karl Anthony Towns was huge in game 1 and 2. Was not very good in game 3.
0: Yep. Ball knowledge.
2: George is not doing so hot on the NBA Finals picks.
0: Uh-huh.
2: Needed Mikal Bridges to get over 1.5 threes. Couldn't do it.
0: Who's George?
2: The guy from the previous show.
0: Oh, the guy from, what's the show called? The Big Show? The Biggest Show?
2: Some would say there's a bigger show going on now.
0: It's called The Daily Rush. It's happening right now. Anyways, I wanted to say, I hit a bet yesterday because I picked the Spurs and I picked Wembanyama over a ball with his points, rebounds, assists. I picked the Spurs because I'm not here to get political. That's not what I want. Mm-hmm. I'm just saying, they shut down basically the entire 5-block radius outside of Madison Square Garden because the president was in the building. He fell asleep, by the way. That's not a good sign. When you have him show up to your arena and cheer you on and he falls asleep, that's not a good sign. The fact that they shut down all the good vibes that were happening with the Knicks, the watch parties outside, maybe the best ever. Can we say that? They're outrageous. They're screaming into every microphone that comes near them. Just going nuts. They got rhymes. They have songs. They have a robot. Have you seen the robot?
2: No.
0: They have a robot that just walks around and goes, like, F the Spurs. Like, okay. It's amazing. He was stomping on a croissant.
2: Who has bigger sports dirt bags, Philly or New York?
0: Philly, Philadelphia, the Eagles fans, the Sixers fans, probably the Phillies fans too. I don't know. The Flyers fans, yep.
2: I would tend to agree with that, but you know, you go Flyers, Sixers, uh-huh. Eagles, Phillies. Put that up against, I don't know, someone who supports the Jets,
3: the Giants,
2: the Mets,
3: yeah,
2: the Knicks,
3: the Yankees.
2: No, because you can only have one baseball team.
3: I guess.
2: And but, the Islanders, even Rangers.
3: Okay, if we're doing this, let's put the Yankees in that. So we got the Yankees.
2: You think someone's more of a dirtbag if they support the Yankees than the Mets?
3: 100%. 100%.
2: I don't know, dude.
3: But think about it, like the Knicks, right? These fans are nuts.
2: Like, I do have a picture of someone who's from the Bronx for their entire lives.
3: Mm-hmm.
2: But also, I'm thinking like, I don't know, like, there's some notable Mets fans out there on the internet.
3: Of course.
2: Right? And that person sticks out in my mind when I think of Mets fans.
3: They also have Yankees broadcasters that come after the Jays. They go after everybody.
2: But we can't be calling Michael Kay a dirtbag.
3: I'm not calling him a
2: dirtbag. Hall of Fame broadcaster.
3: No, I'm not saying that. I'm just saying the Yankees have the whole, like, we're talking about the Knicks who have New York, like, in the palm of their hands. The Yankees have that as well. So I know what you're saying about the Nets. I don't disagree. But if we're comparing New York to Philadelphia, you can't bring in the Nets. Oh, sorry, the Mets. We're talking Yankees. We're talking Rangers. We're talking Giants. I mean, Giants or Jets?
2: Jets over Giants.
3: Okay, Jets.
2: Day.
3: Sure, Jets. Because, like, the Giants have done what
2: I can live with Yankees over Mets. In fact, you can make a strong argument for it.
3: Yep.
2: Jets over Giants.
3: Sure.
2: It's not close.
3: Sure. I have no problem with that. And then obviously, like, we're talking about the Knicks. So I will say this. When it comes to dirtbag fans, there is a place for them in sports. Now, don't go too far. The people that are ripping jerseys apart, which I saw a lot of, there were Knicks fans going, like, ham. Like, full-on boxing matches outside because they lost game 3. Let's settle down. But there's a place for that.
2: Mm-hmm.
3: And there's a place in my heart for that because I love fans that go way too far.
2: For sure. And maybe part of it is, too, is Philly's had so much success recently.
3: Yes.
2: Especially in the NFL, which is so big down there. If the Knicks win the NBA title, I'd see a different side of New York City.
3: They said before the final, they said, the National Guard cannot stop us. Oh, that's a bad... And to be fair, they kind of didn't yesterday.
2: Yeah.
3: They had Secret Service out there. Wasn't very secret.
2: No.
3: They shut down all of New York. It would have been like you had like Larry David standing in line. Mm-hmm. Like,
2: and you know what? This is why I'll back Philadelphia over NYC. Is NYC or sorry, Philadelphia doesn't have the high end glamour of some of these Knicks fans that come out of the works. Yeah, you got like your Kevin Hart's. I don't know. Miles Teller, he's a Philly guy.
3: Yep.
2: But, like, I don't know. It's not Ben Stiller, Spike Lee, Chalamet.
3: The
2: megastars, megastars. It's not quite the same.
3: Yeah.
2: Not quite the same.
3: I watched Marty Supreme, by the way, on the plane.
2: Yeah, and?
3: Good movie.
2: Yeah.
3: Very good. Timothy Chalamet is quite talented. I haven't seen Dune, so I haven't really seen much of Timothy. But because what was he when he was
2: Dune's,
3: a wee lad?
2: Dune's good.
3: I've heard.
2: A little overrated, in my opinion.
3: Sure.
2: Preferred the second one to the first one.
3: Okay. When we come back, so, real quick. All I was saying is that they killed the vibes in New York, and I wonder if that changes the series.
2: Ooh.
3: There is so much drama in the NBA. I call it a Kardashian subplot. It's drama all the time, and somehow the Kardashians are always involved. Anyways, like, Jenner was dating Timothée Chalamet. Now she's not there because they broke up. There's a lot going on.
2: I will enjoy people being able to say the president lost the NBA title for the long tortured New York Knicks, not to, for any opinion on it, just to watch the chaos
3: that
2: follows.
3: I agree. He was asleep at the game and he left early. Like, and it was the first time a sitting president has ever gone to a finals game. So
2: he leaves early.
3: There's that. Okay, when we come back, conversation about Mike Babcock. Heard it earlier on in the station. I forget what the show was.
2: Babs.
3: Oh my God, you missed the Larkin news. Oh, okay.
2: How did I forget that?
3: Let's talk about that too. Around the corner, we're talking Larkin, Babcock, and by the way, we just had a new signing, an extension in the NHL. We'll give you the news around the corner. It's Shan, it's Connor, it's The Daily Rush, brand new on Sportsnet 960 The Fan.
4: Calgary traffic update.
5: Good morning. Their rush hour volume is starting to lighten up. It's a good day in the city's northwest, where Crowchild Trail looks to recover southbound from Nose Hill Drive all the way down to the base at, to the University of Calgary at 24th Avenue. Those lights are moving quite well. There was a crash reported in the northwest, John Laurie Boulevard at Shaganapi Trail. Southbound Shaganapi Trail seems to take the brunt of delays. The southwest on Bow Trail, eastbound lanes are pretty solid from 37th Street, moving through construction at Crow Child Trail. You'll also find Beltline area, 17th Avenue and 14th Street, quite busy. 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
4: 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Carolina responded with 3 goals in 39 seconds to tie it, but Vegas sealed the deal in double overtime to take a 2-1 series lead. What's in store for Game 4? 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

0: Babcock? Really? That's the pick? Mike Babcock? Okay.
1: Welcome back to the Daily Rush. Brand new here on Sportsnet 960. It's still Shannon Connor, Shan Virgie, Connor Gronstahl. We're here bringing you the latest. We've got the 9 o'clock hour locked down for you. That's what we do here. It's just called the Daily Rush. New podcast feed. So if you're like, hey, what's going on? I can't find the show that I've been listening to
2: the
1: every
2: 9 to 10 hour.
1: Day.
2: Where is it?
1: I'm dialed in on the 9 to 10 hour. Where is it? Don't worry. It's just
2: Where
1: new
2: are
1: podcast
2: those two
1: feed.
2: Idiots? I like laughing at them.
1: Yes. And we are idiots. We know that. That's part of the fun here. We're not ashamed to admit it.
2: No.
1: I had a few moments where I'm like, man, I'm an idiot. Today, my alarm clock, I was really, really cheesed about that one. I felt stupid. I have two different alarms going off at the same time. I can't find my phone. Yeah. Because we had a text that goes, where was this? It says, you might be one of the 10 people that actually uses an alarm clock. Like, yeah, well, I missed one show. And then I got an alarm clock right after because my phone alarm didn't go off.
2: I still have never had that.
1: I know.
2: It was off like clockwork.
1: But see, people text in. Anyways, I have two alarms that go off at the same time. It's just awful. That was a tough wake up today. Okay, I want to get this over with quick because we have to talk Mike Babcock. You mentioned Dylan Larkin right at the end of the break.
2: Yeah.
1: I was on vacation in chill mode.
2: Yeah.
1: And this rattled me. Because we're talking about...
2: Larkin's trying to go on a permanent vacation to South Beach.
1: So if you've missed this, Dylan Larkin has requested a trade from the Detroit Red Wings. He is 29 years old. He is from Waterford, Michigan. Played for the University of Michigan. And then in the playoffs for the Grand Rapids Griffins in the AHL. And then played with the Detroit Red Wings in 2015-2016. We had a fantastic rookie season, 23 goals, played in the playoffs, scored a playoff goal. And since then, the Red Wings have not made the playoffs. Now, Dylan Larkin has been statistically the epitome of consistency, I think you could say. He was drafted 15th overall and has had a heck of a career. When it comes to being a 15th overall pick, like 808 games, he's got 643 points. It's hard to look at Dylan Larkin and say, this is a failure of a career. I don't think that at all. He has been given the number one center role in Detroit for a long time. And would you say that he has taken it and ran with it outside of maybe one or two seasons?
2: Oh. Dylan Larkin's a 1C on a mid

0: team, which is exactly what Detroit is.
1: Okay.
0: If you want to make, if he's a 2C, he's one of the top 2Cs in the league, if not the best 2C.
1: Sure.
0: You're looking at like the elite teams, right? The Floridas, the Vegases. Yeah, he'd be a great 2C. In terms of a 1C, I struggled to see him on a championship caliber team. The only, one of the few places I could see it is where it's insulated with stud wingers, where he is, yeah, the 1C, but he's like the third or fourth best player, a la a Minnesota.
1: Mm-hmm. I mean,
0: that
1: yeah,
0: makes sense for a lot of reasons.
1: Of course. So the three teams are Vegas, Minnesota, and Florida, correct?
0: Yeah.
1: Those are the three teams that he is
0: reportedly
1: requested a trade to. Mm-hmm. Now, you made the point to me, I think it was off air, where you go, by the way, he's on contract for like a long time.
0: 5 years.
1: So Dylan Larkin is on contract for until 2030-31 with, for the next 2 years, a no trade clause. And then after those 2 years, it becomes a 10-team trade list. So he goes, all right, here's three teams. Now, if Dylan Larkin had single-handedly taken this team to the playoffs, which he's had the chance. I do think he's had the chance. And he's been given decent wingers. Now, the depth of the Red Wings has always been in question. The back end, like signing guys like Justin Hall. Like, are you kidding me? What are we doing? Travis Hamonic was there for a while.
0: How can you forget Ben Chiarot?
1: Ben Chiarot. Stevie Y has done a poor job. I don't disagree with that. However, the Red Wings have had chances to make the playoffs and have choked it away multiple times.
0: Mm-hmm.
1: And in those chokes, Dylan Larkin has been a no-show. He's had bad stretches. I still, like I mentioned, is statistically consistent. Sure. He also has not eclipsed a point per game since 22-23, where, I mean, he was under a point per game, but he had 79 and 80, and you're like, oh, they were so close that year. The next year, okay, he had 69 points in 68 games. Injuries did hit him that year. The last 2 years, he's just kind of been the same, the exact same player, and they've tried to build around him. I'm not saying this is all his fault. I just think for a Michigan guy to give up on the Red Wings, I think it's cowardly. I do. And then to give three names and they're like, hey, these are my friends. I have friends in Minnesota. It'd be awesome to play with my boys, Maddie and Brady, if he goes to Florida. It'd be awesome. And Vegas is pretty cool. I'd like to play in Vegas and just be there 2C. Like, I understand the frustration with the Red Wings and how Steve Yzerman has built the team. I get that. But giving up when you're a Michigan guy, you just went from potential fan favorite for life with a historic organization to these guys hate you now. And if Steve Yzerman can't find a good trade, he's just going to say, all right, see you at camp. And then it's going to get ugly for you. So I have a hard time with this one. Now, I think Minnesota can easily make a big deal. I think Wallstedt could be involved. Right, they have prospects, they have picks, they have options. Florida will make anything work. They have the 9th overall pick this year. Like there's potential there, and Vegas is the number one team when it comes to we don't care, we're making this trade. So these are all possible destinations. Don't get me wrong. I just can't stand that giving up at the age of 29 on your hometown team and just being like, all right, I want to go to a contender. Get me out of here. I just have an issue with it. Am I out to lunch here, Connor?
0: No, we're pretty close to lockstep on this. Cowardly, it's borderline. You know, you're the captain quitting on your hometown team.
1: Mm-hmm.
0: I don't know if cowardly is necessarily the right word.
1: Sure,
0: but it's just weak. I don't know.
1: That's a good word.
0: Like,
1: I don't want to use the P word. It's not pathetic.
0: Yeah, but it's just, it was becoming, I don't know, too much of a trend with guys, I mean, Americans, really, quitting on their teams as the captain of the team. Mm-hmm. So does the C just not mean anything anymore in the NHL?
1: That's what I'm saying.
0: Or a letter? Like, why would you give out? And I made the point yesterday on the show that precedes this one.
1: Mm.
0: That, you know, so if you're Steve Yzerman, 5 years left on your deal, you're going to give me three teams. I don't have to move you.
1: No.
0: See you at training camp, pal.
1: Yeah. Hope you enjoyed.
0: Strip him of the C.
1: And by the way, Todd McClellan's pissed. So you guys are getting worked.
0: Yeah.
1: Strip him of the C. I 100%. I have no issue with that. Mo Sider, here you go.
0: Yeah, you can't be the captain after this. I'm sorry.
1: No, I completely agree with
0: Formally
1: you.
0: Formally requesting a trade with 5 years left on your deal, then why'd you sign the contract? We want, you know, they want the security, which is fair. And another thing I said on Friday, just to catch you up, the no-move clause is becoming less of a defensive thing and more of an offensive thing for
1: 100%.
0: Players to say, all right, I'm ready to go.
1: And you handicap teams.
0: Exactly. But I'm only going to take, you know, I'm only going to accept a trade to these few markets, especially 3-5 years out to your hometown team that you're the captain of. It's diabolical, I guess, is maybe the right word for it. It's madness.
1: Yeah.
0: It's gross.
1: I'm with you. Now we have this text that says, is it possible that it's time for Yzerman to go? Yes. Here's the thing.
0: He'll never fire.
1: His name is Steve Yzerman, and Steve Yzerman did a lot for the Detroit Red Wings back in the day. He is very familiar with the owners, and his name is Steve Yzerman. And by the way, if I haven't mentioned it, his name is Steve Yzerman. That's why he has the job still. And I don't think he's made an incredible collection of terrible moves. He just hasn't taken the big swing. He had potential to trade for Quinn Hughes last year, and then you probably don't have to talk about
0: this
1: right
0: now. Well, he does hoard his prospects.
1: And they're all mid.
0: The most recent crop, right? Like the Raymonds and the Siders, they've never really come up in trade discussions. Mm-hmm. Yeah, the rest of them refuses to trade them. And it's like, why not? Like, prospects are just that. They're prospects until they turn into something. And if you're the Detroit Red Wings scouting team and front office staff, have you not, like, looked yourself in the mirror yet at any point? I mean, like, man, we haven't, like, outside of Sider, maybe Raymond, we haven't really produced a star. And now the draft lottery luck hasn't necessarily gone their way either, but tons of like top six picks, top 10 picks for sure. And
1: past here we are.
0: 5-6 years.
1: I'm with you. I just don't like it from Larkin. I will 100% admit that Steve Yzerman has not done a good job, and the Yzer plan is coming up short.
0: Well, it's kind of dead now.
1: If
0: your captain wants out, or maybe this is accelerating Eisenman's greater plan. Maybe he's pulling the strings behind the scenes. Got to get Larkin out of there.
1: Emmett Finney's scoring 50 next year. That's his plan. I do want to move on from this. We had a re-signing in the NHL. Michael McCarron re-signs with the Minnesota Wild. 6 years at 3.3. So you know what I'm looking on Puckpedia, by the way. You know what a boat anchor means?
0: Yes.
1: It means no move clause. He has a full no-move clause.
0: Ugh.
1: Michael McCarron, who's, by the way, he's 31 years old, was good for the Wild in the playoffs, and stepped up when Erickson Ek was injured, but he also is not a 1C or a 2C, and that's why he's making 3.3. 3.3 is not a lot.
0: He's 31.
1: 3.3 is not a lot.
0: No, with a rising cap, but like... comes a time in 4 or 5 years you're looking to move that contract. Yep. Why give him the no move? And that's full no move?
1: Full no move. There is
0: when are GMs going to learn here that you can't just hand these things out like candy to everybody?
1: Like the Trent Frederick one. And McCarron and Frederick, I guess, are similar type of players. I think McCarron's a better player. I do. But... like 3.3 is easy to deal with. You have no problem with that. And by the way, Kirill Kaprizov is making $17 million. So you have to find ways to save money, and you have to sign some big contracts, being big term. And that's what this contract is.
0: McCarron had 17 points in 79 games Nashville and Minnesota.
1: And he had 4 points in 11 games in the playoffs. Right? Like, we're not talking about a world beater here. We're talking about a good depth forward for the Minnesota Wild. That's what he is. He's a center. It's an important position, obviously, and 3.3 is not going to kill you. The boat anchor for, you know, 6 years, that's what blows me away. And then it turns into a 15 team no trade starting in 2930. So,
0: okay, that makes it better.
1: Yes.
0: You get some flexibility down the line if you need to move them.
1: It's true.
0: And I mean, you know, if Michael McCarron's in the NHL past 35, 36, I'm sure he'll be thrilled.
1: Of course.
0: With, you know, all due respect, but like that, when you're a 17 point guy, you know, your career's a little more limited.
1: Absolutely. So anyways, there's the news out of the NHL today. And the rumors we've been hearing from quite a few sources in Edmonton is that Mike Babcock is in the process of becoming the Oilers' next head coach. Now, the process is he has to talk to NHL head office and the NHLPA and get that all sorted, because his time in Columbus ended horribly when he asked to search for the players through the players' phones. It didn't begin. He didn't get to coach a game. It was right in the beginning. He goes, give me your phones.
2: Show me your phone.
1: I was like, show me your phones. I was like, what? Hmm. It's like, show me your phone. I got to go through your phone.
2: You're a family man.
1: It's like, hey, are you a good family man? It's like, hey, Mike, you don't need to go through my phone, dude.
2: How was that golf trip? Huh? Bet you weren't in the gym on that.
1: See, like, nobody needs that. We're in an era, and I get it. He doesn't understand it. I'm aware. Mike Babcock is an older man, and he's very old school. And maybe this does work for the Oilers if he becomes the head coach. I'm just saying.
2: I'll tell you about my time with the 08 Red Wings.
1: And that's the thing. It's like, yeah, dude. Hey, Mike, you were so good with the Red Wings.
2: I took the 03 Ducks to the Cup final.
1: You did take the 03 Ducks to the Cup final, Mike. It's really impressive. What have you done in the last 10 years?
2: I really coached up J.S. Jaguar on that run.
1: You did. What'd you do with the Maple Leafs, Mike? Exactly.
2: Bad GMing.
1: Mike, how'd it go with the U of S Huskies?
2: I think well. I don't know.
1: Sure, I mean, sure, but it didn't go swimmingly. And so now you can coach Connor McDavid in his final year. Mike, listen to me. You can coach Connor McDavid in potentially his final, in a very important year. You're the guy. Do you really think you're the guy?
2: I'm always the guy.
1: He's always the guy. See, that's exactly what Mike Babcock's going to say. He's a good coach for Team Canada.
2: Did John Cooper do that?
1: He's a good coach for Team Canada.
2: Didn't think so.
1: Get back with me here. Mike Babcock was an incredible coach.
2: You know who was a good player? Scott Niedermayer.
1: Yeah. They don't have a good defense.
2: What have you done
1: like
2: for
1: that.
2: Me, Darnell?
1: Okay, lock in. Mike Babcock was a great coach. His time with the Montreal, not the Montreal Canadiens, the Toronto Maple Leafs, sorry about that, was odd, questionable. Are those the words? He had some good moments. And then he told Mitch Marner to write a list of the people that don't work hard enough. Like, he was a kid.
2: Such a interesting time because the team was on the rise, right? And obviously it plateaued and he was at the beginning of that plateau.
1: Mm-hmm.
2: And the Marner stuff didn't come out till after. So like that never really had its moment during that time, right? It was only like kind of like as the heat was coming up and after he was fired that all that came out. But yeah, it's crazy. Tell me who you think the laziest players on the team are. And then what, you posted it in the dressing room?
1: I know. And look, maybe McDavid actually went to the Oilers, the front office, the GM, whatever. Maybe this happened. And he goes, I really think Mike Babcock is the guy to get this team back on track. Because they had some bad moments. They had some ugly moments, and they fizzled out pretty quick this year. Injuries happen, all that stuff, blah, blah, blah. They also have a team that has not changed all that much when it comes to the full core. And you're still dealing with Darnell Nurse at 9.25. You're still dealing with Trent Frederick, who's in and out of the lineup. You're dealing with a lot of this. And I just don't know if Mike Babcock is the guy, the old school coach, to come into a team in 2026 and fix him. If I'm wrong, I'm wrong. And I understand that there's potential that he comes in and is a solid coach. I just don't see it right now.
2: They've tried everything else.
1: They certainly have.
2: They've kind of done the cycle of coaches. Can't get, much forward thinking than, Jay Woodcroft and Chris Knobloch. Dave Tippett before that, I guess. Maybe that's a little bit more old school. Todd McClellan. He can certainly yell at guys. I don't know. Like, coaches can only do so much, At the end of the day, it comes down to the players on the ice. And did the Oilers have a good enough roster to win a Stanley Cup right now? No.
1: Yeah.
2: It's comical because of the name that's coming up. But I don't know. Like, is he going to be some master tactician?
1: Yeah, I don't know.
2: That's not really how it works in hockey.
1: No, not really. It's potentially Mike Babcock. Before him, it was Chris Knobloch. Before that, it was Jay Woodcroft. Before that, it was Dave Tippett. And then before that, it was Ken Hitchcock.
2: Oh,
1: that's a strange trend.
2: I can't blast the past.
1: Can't put my finger on why that's such a strange connection. But anyways, those five coaches are the last five coaches in Edmonton. We got to go. First episode, first edition of The Daily Rush. Feeling good about this. New podcast feed. Mm-hmm. So don't be worried if you don't see it on the big show.
2: Daily Rush. We got this cool logo with the Calgary Tower. Speed, kind of streaks of car lights going by. So look for that.
1: And if you can't tell by the name, it's going to be Daily. And it's probably going to go by pretty quick because we have a lot of fun here. And time flies when you're having fun. It's daily, which means we're back tomorrow. Thanks for listening. Thanks for texting in. Bye.
2: Bye.
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4: It's a decent morning as the rush hour period lightens up. Still watching a couple of items, including a crash involving a pedestrian in the southwest. 59th Avenue for 1A Street. EMS is still on site there. There was one in the northwest. Crowchild Trail. It's northbound at Northland Drive. Watching the westbound lane stack back to Charleswood. Things slow down in the eastbound lanes or southbound lanes through the lights at 24th Avenue. But even that's seeing less of a traffic light delay now. In the 660 News Radio Traffic Center, I'm Tanya Blakeney. 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
24: Complete chaos. When there's no hockey on, it's complete chaos for us.
25: What's wrong with that TV?
24: I don't know. We're going to get to the bottom of it.
25: Anyways, how about last night, bud? It was a, well, first of all, exceptionally fun show today. We had, yesterday it was Gene Principe by the pool. Today, Bob Stauffer, not by the pool.
24: Well, that we don't
25: talking
24: know. Possible. He may have his own pool.
25: Babcockian results.
24: I've never heard.
25: Back-to-back coaching hires. Wow. And we've got Coach Daryl Sutter on.
24: Yes, and a book
25: should be that we can somewhere else. And Justin Bourne, The Code of the West. Love it.
24: Turn your mic a bit.
25: Turn my mic what?
24: Turn your mic that. There you go.
25: Yeah, okay.
24: No, because it was echoing.
25: Oh, okay. Well, then turn my TV on.
24: Dude, it doesn't work.
25: Okay. It's, how about, turn it on how about the Knicks last night?
24: They got
25: Trumphausen.
24: Yeah.
25: Trumphausen. So my guy, Danhausen.
1: There were a lot of cheers. There were not a lot of boos.
24: Yeah, okay. Sure, man.
25: It's, and I actually think it's great anytime a president wants to go to a game, be it Trump, anybody. But there's something about the Knicks haven't been in so long.
24: That would be like
25: everybody, like the experience of all the stuff that goes on in the outside and everything just got thrown off.
24: Yeah, I'd imagine that if like someone, see, it doesn't work.
25: That's fine.
24: You want to watch the blank screen?
25: Like yeah, that?
24: Put something else on.
25: Okay.
24: I'll put something else on.
25: Put another show on. And then Danhausen, who cursed the Vegas Carolina Hurricanes. They upped the dough, and he cursed the Knights for tonight's game.
24: He did?
25: Mm-hmm. For lots of human monies.
24: Yeah, he likes those human monies.
25: He likes human monies.
24: So,
25: and he's getting human monies. If they're paying for him, when they're talking about how much money is going down to get into the Knicks games right now, and he's appearing everywhere in there, there's some serious cake flying around.
24: Anyways.
25: It is.
24: They lost.
25: They lost. Their undefeated streak is over. And a lot of people didn't get to have fun outside the building. So
24: no, they did not. So we did have some news after the show yesterday, like immediately after we got off the air.
25: Like it actually happened when we were still on the air.
24: One of them did, yeah. So Peter Laviolette is the new head coach in Los Angeles. Mm-hmm. So Jay Woodcroft does not get the job. Neither does DJ Smith. DJ Smith automatically for me becomes in very high demand around the league as a high-ranking assistant is my guess. He should be a head coach, but
25: you would absolutely think this one, to me, it'll be interesting because now that he's got that experience, you never know when they were talking about like Manny Malhotra, some first-time coaches that might need a veteran presence. But it's too bad for DJ. I mean, he did what they asked him to do. That's no shot at obviously the track record of Laviolette is to go in and get people's attention immediately, which will be, it'll be interesting now because there's some work to do on that roster, because it was not cutting it. Even though Fiala comes back, you take Kopitar to the mix, you got some money to throw around, but there's a lot of people looking for centermen.
24: Yep.
25: I still think Larkin's a perfect fit there now. But the whole Laviolette thing falls into place too with him from the playing for Team USA. Familiarity with, obviously they would have talked to Panarin, who would have been on board. So it's good stuff. I'm still like, and this thing, I don't know your take on it, Maddie. The fact that Babcock's is one, right?
24: Yeah.
25: And
24: every level.
25: This guy, there's a reason he was the coach of Team Canada. But it's just weird. Like, it's like this Edmonton thing. It's like, they had to kind of go through a process to make sure Stan Bowman could be in charge. And now it's like they're going to go through another, they had to go through another process to make sure that Babcock can be involved, which I assume that would be a rubber stamp. I don't think he did really when you go down to what happened there.
24: Wasn't well, if we're comparing apples to apples.
25: No, here, they're not apples.
24: Mm-mm. No, they're not. But for an organization that didn't want noise.
25: Well, it makes me wonder why they didn't put more effort into Carter Hart.
24: I mean, Carter Hart may have just made it abundantly clear that he wasn't going to Canada.
25: Yep.
24: Any Canadian team.
25: Yep.
24: But, I mean, if you're worried about noise, guess what? Your last two hires in terms of your general manager and your next head coach, if it all gets cleared, there's a lot of noise around it.
25: Yeah, but so, you know what, Matty? And I agree with you 100%. Like that, it goes away if they win. What's happening in Vegas right now?
24: Well, it goes away for that fan base or that front office. The rest of the league, not so much. I don't know. They don't care. I'm just saying.
25: You know what? Maybe they're taking a note out of the Vegas Knights books who don't care, and now they're two games away from the Grail.
24: Could very well be. Here's, I think my biggest curiosity with all of this is, was this leadership driven or was this front office driven? Like, did Connor McDavid and Leon Draisaitl and company go to Stan Bowman and say,
25: I would think they probably wrote down a lot of names of, this is where we're at. The window's shrinking. We don't have a chance to talk to Cassidy. We can't wait forever. We don't see anybody else at this level that's won before. Zach Hyman's going to clearly go to bat for this guy based on how he was identified very early in his stay in Toronto as one of his favorites. And clearly he was right about Hyman because look what he's come on to be after.
24: He's a good player.
25: God. Are you like, you're going full Rich Little. What's the guy's name? Tom Segura, is it?
24: Tom Segura?
25: Not Tom Segura. Who's the guy that does all the impressions?
24: Oh, Dan Soder.
25: Okay. I don't know. The two guys, there's two of them that do them.
24: Will Sasso's the other one.
25: That's the other one.
24: But it's Lindy McLeod that does the best Mike Babcock.
25: Yeah. Yeah, that was, anyways. So it's quite an interesting offseason, what's been drummed up to, and puts a lot more excitement into, if that's the proper word. I mean, they got to win now.
24: Intrigue is probably the word.
25: Yep.
24: By the way, the Michael McCarron extension with the Minnesota Wild is now official. It is 6 years, $3.33 million per season.
25: I thought it was going to be a little shorter term, a little higher AAV, but that's what
24: you got to do to lock up your guy, right?
25: Yeah. This guy, what I had heard about him is not only, and this is once again why I just think it's going to be fascinating to see what centerman they go after, because I had heard he was missed, like out of all the moves Nashville made, McCarron was missed the most, not only for what he brings on the ice with the intimidation factor, but what he brings in the dressing room is like ultra character, and he brought that to Minnesota, and that's going to be Minnesota, man. I think they're going to have a real interesting offseason.
24: Well, they need to, don't they?
25: Not crazy,
24: but they need to go big game hunting again.
25: Well, they got a lot of big game there. I'm just saying.
24: They do, but
25: obviously you got to get Hughes. You want to get Hughes done.
24: You need a top line. Well, and you need a 1A, 1B center.
25: Yeah, 100%.
24: Like without question.
25: And respectfully, there's, based on this new, I don't want to be here anymore. They're out there. And they are on Larkin's list.
24: Well, I said it yesterday.
25: You're
24: I think
25: on
24: that's
25: my
24: where,
25: list.
24: I said it. I think
25: Jared,
24: that's where
25: Chris
24: gonna,
25: Jericho, you're on
24: you
25: my
24: made,
25: list.
24: You just
25: you
24: made, the,
25: made
24: list.
25: The list.
24: Yeah.
25: Only three of you, but you made the list.
24: Does that.
25: What's this? Hurricanes goalie Freddie Anderson misses practice for maintenance day.
24: Ruh-roh.
25: You think it might be more than maintenance?
24: I don't know. But that's
25: remember the Freddie Anderson.
24: It's one thing to say rest day and a maintenance day. Those are two different
25: things. No, that's what they just call it. And Roddy had his chance. He said that's the only thing he's going to hold close to his cards. But it's interesting in particular because the history of Freddie Anderson would be that, and trust me, he's been exceptional. But who's was it? JD that gave us a stat that every he's still this streak of Vegas.
24: I think it's eight games in a row
25: where they score three or more goals.
24: It's eight or nine. It's eight for sure.
25: It's a long time streak. And when if he's banged up in any capacity,
24: you start to wonder,
25: be it something serious or something that requires a Band-Aid, he does not play well with pain. We've seen that. If there is a scratch on the fender, it rests in the garage.
24: Yes.
25: That is one thing notably through his Toronto stay, that if he doesn't feel comfortable in net, he does not play.
24: Yeah, it's going to be curious to see what happens with this decision. Because like you said, if there's anything that is ailing him, it's not really much of a decision at that point.
25: No, but it's also at this point in time, Roddy Brind'Amour, you can now see the finish line, right? And one of two teams is crossing it,
24: mm-hmm.
25: right? And you've, since the beginning of the playoffs, you asked how long the leash is. And we talked, I mean, you don't know, right? You don't go in thinking to yourself, but you do have to convince yourself that in order for us to get the job done, we need the best version of Freddie Anderson possible.
24: Correct.
25: So there's really not thinking about a leash. And up till now, he's been really good. This team, he's been phenomenal. But this series, he's just been up in the reason, but he hadn't been.
24: He hasn't been the reason why they've won either.
25: No, he has taken, put it this way. We were talking upstairs about what does Mitch Marner have to do basically now to lose the Conn Smythe. Well, Freddie Anderson has taken himself out of the Conn Smythe discussion with his play so far in the final.
24: Yeah, whether he plays or doesn't play tonight, that leash is very short.
25: Yeah, 100%. He's put himself in that situation. But as I said, he's a guy that, and I think at Roddy at this point, you see how he didn't want a day off. Like, he's going to spend this much time. If the trainers come and say, you know, Freddie needs a little bit of time, you know, or he's not sure.
24: Yeah, scratch him off the
25: list. He's going to just go.
24: By the way, it's nine straight games that he's allowed three or more against.
25: Three or more?
24: Yeah. Thank you, Jonathan Davis.
25: Thanks, JD.
24: Time now for Around the NHL with Elliot Friedman, presented by your Canadian Toyota dealers and the 2026 Tacoma. It's time to Toyota. Elliot, how are we doing today?
2: How are you Toyotaing today, boys? Good?
24: We're good. How was the pool?
2: Yeah. You know what? I got up early. I've worked out. I just had some breakfast. The pool is next.
24: What was for breakfast? Good breakfast there?
2: I got some fruits. Today is like a fruit parfait light day.
24: Oh. Mm. My daughter got up and asked for the same thing, actually.
2: Gene's always in the pool. I haven't been down to the pool, but no, you know what? You might have had to go out to, I think in Vegas, their scratches skated for at 8:30 this morning.
24: Oh, okay.
2: And I think Tortorella spoke for like a minute and 9 seconds. So I think Gene was out there listening to that. I haven't gone down to the pool yet, so I don't know if he's there, but I bet no.
24: Okay. So the biggest question going into tonight is you know, which goalie's going to start. And, you know, Freddie Anderson missed practice for a maintenance day. Where do you think this thing ends up here?
2: There was a rumor in the city last night that it was Bussy, but I don't know that for sure.
24: Well, I will say, like, maybe the and we don't know what if there's something going on with Freddie Anderson, but if you're Rod Brind'Amour, you're at least comfortable knowing how Bussy came in relief and played. Like if he had came in and they get the doors blown off them and it's like, okay, maybe that's not that great. At least there's a confidence level there. And he had a great season, there's no question. But he also hadn't played in a long time. Knowing he came in relief like that, that has to make you feel pretty good.
2: Yeah, you know, he's a bit of a wild man. Like that third period, he played right in front of where Dave and I stand, and his style is certainly unorthodox. I will say that. But at the end, you know, all you care about is one thing, that he stopped the puck, and he stopped the puck.
25: Yeah. No, that's awesome. I just think we were talking to about, you can tell, like, Roddy's, like, he just wants the game to start. And I said to Maddie ahead of time that I think his patience level with giving the goaltender time, like if there is in fact an injury problem or something and it's like, you know, he needs a little more time to see if he's going to be okay. I don't think Roddy's in a mood. I think he wants to know who his goalie is going to be. And if there's any chance that he's not going to be 100%, he's more than comfortable to move on to somebody that had great success.
2: Yesterday, Mike, that people were asking about the contact on the disallowed goal. Like, does he have a concussion kind of thing. Because one of the clients, and Bridgeport immediately said that's not the case. You know, there were some people who felt that he should have been taken out of the game by the squad. That would have really been something if that would have happened. But they say that that's not the injury, so maybe he's dealing with something else. Who knows? But like I said, there was a rumor going around the city last night it was going to be Bucs, but we don't know yet for sure.
25: Anything on Carey? Is he still day to day?
2: He practiced yesterday, we are assuming he's okay.
24: So, to me, the biggest question with this one, outside of the goaltending and who starts, is are these guys going to be able to keep up the same pace for a fourth game? Like, maybe with the added extra day. Yeah, that's what I'm saying. Like, as much as we hated not having hockey last night, and Fuchs got to watch the NBA final, and he was all intrigued about Danhausen and curses.
25: Trumphausen
24: and all these other things. the one good thing is that these guys are going to be rested. That extra day's rest really does wonders. Like, if they can keep up this pace, I mean, hey, we're all for it. That's my biggest curiosity here, is because both teams haven't played as many games as other teams who have gotten to this point in previous Stanley Cup finals as well.
2: There's no room for tired right now. Nope. I mean, you can be tired tomorrow. And also, don't forget, we only have, as long as this series goes, Matty, we only have one more one-day break between games, and that's games 4 and 5. If we get to 6, there's a 2-day break. And if we get to 7, there's a 2-day break. So, I mean, look, there's injuries out there for sure. I think that's a very legitimate excuse, but tiredness, you'll worry about that in July.
25: Anything, don't want to steer off the final too fast, but any update, what's the latest on the Babcock watch?
2: I'll say this. People seem to be confident it's going to happen. I think the Edmonton players played a big role in this, which is a big part of it. So I know there were some people yesterday, like the league yesterday, they kept this at arm's length. I know the more people I asked, the more they thought it was likely that this would get approved to happen. But I hesitate to say that, you know, with 100% certainty, but there seemed to be a feeling that it would. You know, the one thing that I was wondering about, and I spent a lot of time this morning calling about it, is, you know, the league, Bill Daly said at the media conference before the State of the Union, before the start of the Stanley Cup final, that Vegas was well within his rights, but we'll see what happens at the end of the year. So the thing I was wondering is, does Edmonton have some intel that they're not going to get permission? Because to me, the prudent thing, Mike, would be you wait to the end of the final, you get an answer from Vegas, and if the answer is no, then you have time to hire Babcock.
25: Yeah.
2: But the word around is that Edmonton doesn't believe they're going to get permission. So that's why they're going to plan B. That's what's going on here.
24: So, not to stray away from that situation in particular, but does that maybe open the door for a team like Toronto? And I don't know what Bruce Cassidy's level of interest is. Maybe that he knows he's not getting the Edmonton job right now, and he doesn't want to stay away from coaching, that maybe he looks at Toronto if they ask for permission. And then I wonder if Vegas would grant that permission because it's not in the Western Conference.
2: We'll find out. I mean, one thing is, I heard Toronto hadn't asked. And what another team told me was that the teams that were open were like, you know what, we're not going to pursue this until after Vegas is done. So if, like I said, I heard Toronto hadn't asked. If the Maple Leafs are interested, they will have, they'll do it after the final. But I just don't know. Like, I don't know. I think Bruce Cassidy wants to win. I don't know what he sees of Toronto right now. I guess that's a question we'll all discover in short enough time. But the last I heard, Toronto hadn't asked at all, and we'll see if they do it once this is over.
24: You mentioned about the players and Mike Babcock. Like, I had said that earlier. Like, my biggest intrigue with this situation is how much of this is front office driven and how much of this is player driven. Because honestly, this feels like a Hail Mary.
2: I'm going to stop you, Matty. I think it's ownership driven. I think this is right from the top. I think that a lot of what's happened in Edmonton at the end of the season has been right from the top. The coaching change, the pursuit of Cassidy, and this. I think it's right from the top. And I think, you know, the fact that McDavid's only under contract for two more years, it's a really heightened time. They can't afford to fool around. And I just think that, you know, like Laviolette, I heard he interviewed really well there. Laviolette was in a really interesting spot. He had three teams going after him. And ultimately, he chose L.A. Like I said on Saturday, I said it the other day, but on Saturday, there was a time on Saturday morning, I thought Laviolette was going to be the coach of the Leafs, and LA swooped in and did it. And Edmonton was interested in him too. I think a lot of this comes right from the top in Edmonton. It's a really desperate time there. There's no room for error. And, I think the other thing too, and, you know, I don't want people like Chris Knobloch was fired. And I'm not interested in kicking a guy when he's down. And plus, he took them to two consecutive Stanley Cup finals. He deserves to be praised for the job he did. I just think they felt that this year, and I think even the players may have felt it this year, is that they just got away with too much. And I want to be very careful how I say this because it can be very easily misconstrued, and I don't want to step in a pot of hot water here, but I think that whole organization felt they needed a really stern voice, and that's why they are where they are.
24: It's just, like, to me, I look at this situation, and maybe Mike Babcock can still get the most out of these guys, but his name hasn't been out there since the Columbus incident, and it does feel like a bit of a Hail Mary here. And I get it. I understand.
2: No, I think it is. I think it is a Hail Mary.
24: Is it safe to say that, and maybe it's not, but that they're going to Connor McDavid with this and they're asking him and Leon Draisaitl about this before they even get to that point?
2: They knew.
25: They would have talked to Hyman.
2: McDavid, Hyman, Nugent Hopkins, Draisaitl. I think all those guys were, like, I don't know, like, I know they had conversations. I don't know if it was a Zoom call, because I think Draisaitl was overseas. I don't know if it was in person with some of these guys. You know, somebody told me there might have even been a golf or something like that. I don't know. But the fact is, the players were abreast of this. The players couldn't make the hiring. The players weren't the ones who said, let's bring in Babcock. But if they would, if the leadership group would have said no, I think they could have stopped it. To me, that's the most fascinating part of this whole thing, is that I think these players are kind of saying, we need to be coached harder.
25: That's like it's almost unheard of. Well, it's great though. I like that.
24: They want to be coached harder. But don't you take accountability even when the other guy was there? Like, we need to do something better. We need to be better ourselves. Like, I don't know. Like,
25: well, they're pretty darn good. They're pretty darn good. I'd say I would want to be coached harder with a better goalie.
24: Yeah, well, there's that.
2: And, you know, part too. That's the thing. Like, there's all these Kosa rumors going around right now. Like, there's people throwing out on social media yesterday that there's a deal with Kosa in Detroit. Like, I don't think that's true. Now, I think Edmonton has some interest, and maybe it does happen, but this morning I was told it's nowhere near as far along as it's being portrayed. Of course, now it will probably happen the moment I hang up the phone.
24: Of course. Now,
2: but that's what it is. I mean, look, they've got a lot of things they still have to fix with their roster, but I just think it shows you, like, McDavid's only on contract for two more years. The owner is, like, a very, let's say, demonstrative guy. I think there's a lot going on there.
25: I'll tell you something. It doesn't, and I'm not saying this because we've got him on our show today. I'm surprised they didn't talk about Daryl Sutter. I mean, you talk about setting the province on fire.
2: Yeah, you know, that's an interesting one. Maybe he's too Calgary.
25: Yeah, that's what I mean.
2: I don't know.
25: We're talking about what it'd like for Patrick Waugh to be walking out on the bench in Toronto. Oh, how about Daryl walking out on the bench in Edmonton?
2: Or Calgary. Oof. With Edmonton.
24: Yeah, that would be quite something. Okay, Peter Laviolette, as we mentioned, he's the new head coach of the LA Kings. What is this? I mean, DJ Smith's name is now going to be out there. Like, is there a link to Toronto, or does he become a high-profile assistant?
2: If Edmonton, he likes DJ Smith, so I could see Smith going with him there if that happens.
24: Because the other team that we had thought, like, I mean, there's a connection with Toronto because, of course, he was there. But the other one that Fuchs even threw out was Vancouver with Manny Malholtra to bring in somebody.
2: I think Smith will have choices. But I know Babcock really likes him. And, I can see it's never a bad thing to go to a team where you're expected to win, right? Because the rewards are high if you actually do it.
24: Yeah, 100%. Michael McCarron, 6 years, $3.3 million per season, as you reported. The great class of 2026 takes yet another hit, but this is a really good deal for both player and team, it feels.
2: Well, it's $20 million. What's wrong with $20 million? I know that's chump change for you, Maddie, but it's good for the rest of us.
24: Hold on. Is this Elliot Friedman on the line?
2: I really like McCarron as a player. I think he's a perfect piece for them. He's big, he's mean, he understands his role. He took a bit more term, probably to keep the number down, because Minnesota has business that they undoubtedly want to do. Let's see. I heard it's a no-move clause all the way through, and a no-trade clause for the last 3 years, the last 3 years. It's a great deal. What's not to like? And you know what it does is it, for guys like Scott Laughton and guys like Colton Sissons, it's just another name off the board, more leverage for them. But I like the move for Minnesota. I certainly like the move for the player. Like, I always wonder when a guy gets traded, and he got traded from Nashville to the Wild, you know, what was the last offer? And all I heard was that Nashville's last offer was not anywhere close to this. So McCarron gambled me one. Good for him.
3: I had heard as well, too, that Nashville, out of all the kind of moves they made, that's one they would like a little bit of a do-over. I think they underestimated how important a piece he was in the locker room, even. Not only what he brings in the ice, but he's one of those glue guys, and I think Minnesota realized that in a hurry.
2: It's good to know.
24: Looking at the Toronto search, we kind of talked about it a little bit yesterday. Well, we talked a lot about it with Joel Pavelski. Is there any update on where this is? Because we talked about this a couple of weeks ago and said maybe they're getting close, but it doesn't feel like this is any closer to a resolution.
2: Well, like I said, I think Nick talked about it yesterday too. Someone sent me a note about it that Laviolette was very much in Toronto's picture. And like I said, I heard on the weekend that I thought on Saturday he was going to be their guy. And Laviolette had leverage. He had, I don't know that Edmonton had offered him the job. I think they were going Babcock. But Toronto and L.A. were definitely interested in it. And he interviewed Edmonton in person. He could play these teams off each other. And he ended up in L.A. with a player he knows very well in Panarin. So I think that, I think it's been reported in multiple places that they're looking at, a few different guys, somewhere between 3 and 5, and they're going to bring them in. And I just have to figure out who all those guys are. Yesterday we talked about Gruden and Giordano. I think, Mike, you were right about Giordano. I think the feeling is there. It's a little bit too soon. And that might be I don't know, I don't want to speak for him. That might be as much about Giordano as it is the team. But I heard that, when you hear Pavelski, okay, and Giordano's helping their team out, maybe he's a guy. I heard unlikely. I don't know yet about Gruden, but I have to figure out who the rest of these names are.
3: I've talked to, I know I'm going to get that name dropper thing, but spoke to Jake Muzzin just about this Marley run, and he was out of the way glowing about the job that they've done. Like, the chemistry, the team has one thing and a bit of an unexpected run, but the job that group has done, particularly Gruden and Gio.
25: good stuff. I mean the chemistry is there.
2: Final, right? Like, yep. It's impressive.
25: Yep.
2: No, place in their division on the regular season. I mean, it's a good run. Very good run.
25: It certainly is. All right, Elliot, go get ready for the pool. Just put that Speedo away. Please don't make anybody else look at that. And enjoy the game tonight. We'll chat tomorrow.
2: You're a creep. Speak to you later.
25: That was Around the NHL with Elliot Freeman, presented by your Canadian Toyota dealers and the 2026 Tacoma. It's time to Toyota. We're going to take a break. When we come back, the guy who said he would pose, I think he said naked.
24: We're going to get really creepy, different.
25: Yeah, it's one of those shows. Host of Oilers Now.
24: You're taking us.
25: Bob Stauffer.
24: Taking us to an area. It's hard to come back from.
25: Bob Stauffer joins us when we come back, talking about the Oilers and Mike Babcock. Could it happen? It looks like a distinct possibility. How did we get here and what's next? Bob Stauffer will join us. 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
3: 360, and wherever you get your podcast, Matt Marchese, Mike Fiuta here with you, and pleased to be joined on the line, one of our favorites, from Oilers Now, and Oilers analyst is Bob Stauffer. Stauff, how are we doing today?
4: Good, Matt. Mike, how are you guys doing?
3: We're pretty good. So I got a note from someone about, I think it was about 3 weeks ago, and they said, Bob Stauffer threw out Mike Babcock's name as potentially the next head coach of the Edmonton Oilers. And I would never say that you were wrong because I don't have that kind of insight, but I was like, Mike Babcock. And now 3 weeks later, this is becoming more of a reality than I ever thought it would. How did we get here with Mike Babcock and the Edmonton Oilers?
4: Well, part of the reason why we got here is because how the year ended for the Edmonton Oilers and really how the year went overall. So there was a decision made. Chris Knobloch lost Glenn Gullitson to Dallas, elected not to bring back Paul Coffey. And it was sort of his staff. And the team was, to quote Connor McDavid, average. The top players were pretty honest at times with their assessment. It's funny with the media, right? We ask guys to be honest and say it the way they think. And then when they maybe say something that we don't quite agree with or don't share the same perspective with, people don't always like it. But, the decision was made that back in, the second week, I guess, of May, that they were going to move on from Chris Knobloch. And at that time, on May 14th, I put out a tweet that said, in my opinion, I envision the Edmonton Oilers looking for an experienced coach. They'd had back-to-back rookie coaches. So an experienced coach with gravitas, translation, strong personality, and had some success, and somebody that can coach structure and process in their game, with a caveat that they've won before. And so that led us to a bunch of different guys. Obviously, Bruce Cassidy was out there, removed by the Vegas Golden Knights with 7 or 8 games left in the regular season. The Oilers had won 6 straight games against Vegas in Vegas over the last 2 seasons. So they made their decision, but Cassidy's a guy that would have been in that equation. You could argue Craig Berube, certainly Peter Laviolette. Some have suggested Barry Trotz. And, we have Daryl Sutter in Viking, who Mike knows quite well, who's, 150 kilometers away from Edmonton. And then there's Mike Babcock. And so I did bring up Mike. I probably thought Mike was in the two hole. We weren't sure how it was going to end up with Bruce Cassidy. And I think we've seen a pretty clear message sent by the National Hockey League. We don't know what the contract is for Cassidy. We don't know whether or not Vegas is going to even allow him to interview theoretically for, say, Edmonton or Los Angeles. And I think both organizations elected to move on. And This process with some of the finalists ended up sort of, taking place here over the last week to 10 days. So you asked me how it came to fruition. I'm explaining how it came to fruition. I will tell you, absolutely, the players had input and were part of the equation. So did management and so did ownership, which is why I said on yesterday's show, instead of saying, well, let's just see how everything goes here, let's not jump to conclusions after Darren Dreger's tweet. I said, no, look, I'm not going to BS anybody here. The choice is Mike Babcock. He's got the support of ownership. He's got the support of management. And he also has support of players. And in this day and age, you need the support of the players. And they were part of the equation as well.
5: Yeah, that was one of the biggest things I felt. I mean, nobody's kidding who, that the players would be signing off on this as well. Particularly with all the discussions that they're end of the year talking about wanting to be coached harder, et cetera, like that. Do you think there's kind of the writings on the wall that that Cassidy would not have been, because you really wouldn't have had to, respectfully, if you thought you still had a legitimate chance and you'd

0: waited this long. You could probably wait to see Vegas finish the playoffs and you wouldn't lose out. I can see where other teams, I don't think Mike Babcock was actively being pursued by anybody else. They could have made this decision after the Vegas season ended.
1: Or they just had a two-parter, and it's Mike, it's a fair question. It's interesting that both Edmonton and LA
0: moved on,
1: to move along, right?
0: Yeah.
1: What does that tell us? Again, so we all know the players have standard player contracts, but each coaching contract is different. I mean, Kelly McCrimmon was a hard-nosed power broker in the Western League long before he became an exceptional general manager in the NHL. And I don't know what that contract looks like for Bruce Cassidy, but if you read between the lines of what Bill Daly was saying, even there was a story yesterday with Greg Wyshynski at ESPN, and they basically sort of said this is at Vegas's sort of prerogative. And I'm looking at this going, well, you know, if they felt that Cassidy would have been a threat coming back and coaching against his old team with either Edmonton and LA, and one of those teams could have knocked him out in the first round of the playoffs and cost them, say, three home dates in a round, two, that's $18 to $20 million. So who cares if you eat $4.5 million for another year? I can't imagine. I don't know 100% how Vegas is thinking about this. I don't know whether or not they said, fine, he can interview, but not in the Pacific. I have no idea how. And the other part of it is, at what point as an organization, you say, hey, we got to get going here. We got to move on. Like, guys, the last 2 years, when you guys had me on at this time of the year, I was getting ready for game four of the Stanley Cup Final. And those were two amazing, awesome, gut-wrenching rides. And something you'll remember forever. The Oilers finally have a little bit of time. They wish they didn't have time, but they actually have a little bit of time to get to work. And they got a lot of work to do. This is a really important year. And I can't reiterate the point more. Everybody's talked about, well, it's a really important year. What about Connor McDavid? You'd be incredibly naive to believe that Connor certainly didn't have some input. And I think at some point you'll have the Oilers leadership core talking about, you know, part of the reason why they felt Mike Babcock was the right choice. So I don't know when that's going to happen, but I can envision that happening at some point.
2: So the players, they'll sign off on this, of course. As we know, I don't think they're going to do this without, as you mentioned, they had some say in this. My question is like, it's not all players that are going to be involved in this decision. It's the leadership group. How do you think the trickle effect is for other players on this roster with a Mike Babcock?
1: Well, I think when you have a couple guys like Connor and Leon who have matured and you know, I mean, Leon is incredibly well-spoken. Connor and Leon's taken on more leadership roles, so it's not just Connor. And I'll give you an example, guys. I know the Toronto media that covered the Stanley Cup Finals the last 2 years, one of McDavid or Draisaitl was made either every morning skate or every game day after the game, every post game during the entire conference final and final the last 2 years. Like, they know there's a responsibility that comes with that. And I would suggest to you that some of the criticism you heard of the organization, not just directed, may I add, to Chris Knobloch and the coaching staff, but also talking a bit about, you know, maybe the downgrade and the depth that the team had. If Connor and Leon are saying that, they're speaking collectively for the group. Yes, they're saying that as individuals, but they also talk to their teammates. So I'm not concerned about that at all, to answer your question, Matt.
2: Okay, so now it becomes, what does this team need? Darnell Nurse's name has been out there. There's one thing that, I mean, Connor McDavid has 2 years left now. Is it foolish to believe that this is a one-year window right now for the Edmonton Oilers with Connor McDavid, knowing that he doesn't have any trade protection? That was done on purpose. Knowing that it's 1 year, because maybe he wants to help the organization if things don't go well and they can get assets for him. Like, is that a foolish way to look at this with Connor McDavid?
1: I don't think there's anybody more committed to Edmonton than Connor McDavid and Leon Draisaitl. Okay? I expect the next contract that Connor McDavid signs to be a 7-year extension. And I remind your viewers that that's the max term length carrying forward here with the little adjustment made to the CBA. Right? Starting in 27, it will be a 7-year extension. So, you know what? You empower the players to be involved in key decisions. That's the way of the future. It's already been occurring for years in the NBA. You know, Josh Allen, was he part of the selection process with the coach, with Terry Bagula, with the Buffalo Bills? I bet you he was. And when you empower the players, I think you end up getting greater conviction from them. And I've actually had this debate, an animated discussion with Mike Babcock, because I've known Mike since, you know, he coached the Lethbridge Pronghorns to a national championship back in 1993-94. And for, you know, he's a member of the triple, you know, gold club, the only coach to ever do that. But the greatest coaching job he ever did is winning it at that school. They don't even have a hockey program anymore. I mean, that's like winning an NCAA football title at Savannah State, right? Like it's and knocking off a Georgia and Alabama. So I just, you know, the players have never been a bigger part of the partnership in the league than now. And, you know, I'm going to guess here, if I'm sitting there telling you that from ownership to management to the players, everybody's 100% on board with Mike Babcock, you probably know the level of engagement with the Oilers' top players.
0: And it's been discussed, too, at length for years. When a coach going into this situation now, knowing you're, like, I remember talking to Peter DeBoer about this when he was a free agent after he was let go in Dallas, just talking about looking at that situation and how, what a thrill it would be to coach the best players in the world. Like, it's just to coach the Edmonton Oilers when there's a McDavid, you know, Leon Draisaitl, et cetera. But there also was a discussion that for a guy like Cassidy, if he were permitted to go in with his cachet, he would almost be able to interview the Oilers as well as they're interviewing him. What names are out there with regards to, like, I'm saying this, any coach is going to look better with a better goaltender. Which is the way it goes. Are there any names that are floating out there for you?
1: Yeah,
0: and if you can't say them, I know you can't. You're going to tell me to go pound it. I know Mark Applewhite's not available.
1: You say Mark Applewhite? You had to bring that up.
0: I'm sorry.
1: You didn't steal one, you stole two national titles. all you need to know, Matt, is I'm going into year 19 getting the Oilers, and I did 13 years of the Golden Bears, and they won 6 national titles, and the 3 best teams didn't win the national title, because that's the nature of single elimination tournaments. You know, it's kind of like, I'm gonna throw something at you. You know, according to, I believe, one of the analytics sources that our team uses, Team Canada the expected goals for in that game, all situations, was 5.8 to 2.8 for Canada. And I actually, like, I'm sitting there looking at the American guys. I'm like, you guys were better in the four nations. But Canada, you know, was all over you, and Hellebuck stole one. Well, that's what happens in hockey. And what was Pat Burns' old line, right, with goaltending? Goaltending is 70% of hockey. Unless you don't have it, then it's 100% of hockey. So to answer your question, what I cannot speak for the management, for Stan Bowman, on this topic, but for me, I think Edmonton, you know, they're going to have to rehabilitate Jari. He's here at Edmonton. He lives in the off season in the county of Strathcona, just outside of Edmonton. He's training every day with their guys, and they got to get him back. He was never right. He got hurt against Boston on December 18th. He got his first start was in Toronto on December the 12th, and he got hurt in his third start and was never really the same. They've got to get him back, right? You know, he's the last WHL goaltender to win a Memorial Cup, which is frankly a sad indictment on the Western League, but I was back in 2014. So they got to, and then what I would do, and I cannot speak for, I know that, you know, there's an option to potentially re-sign Connor Ingram, but I think I would go a different route, and I would look at maybe a distressed asset on a club that's got depth and goal, or somebody that's got to clear waivers next year, and there's 3 or 4 really good sort of goaltenders that are ready to take the next step. And, you know, I know that people have brought up Sebastian Kostin. I had Jerry Johansson on the show. You know, you look at Detroit, they got a lot of depth in, you know, prospect goalies with Postava, Trey Augustine, and Kosa, who played here in Edmonton. So, you know, I don't know what's going to happen, what's the going rate for avoiding losing a goaltender on waivers. But I might be inclined to go that way. That might be the way, and then spend the money in different parts of the lineup. And other people might say, Stauffer, you don't know goalies. Shut up. That's kind of how it works.
2: By the way, were you asking about said goaltender because he happened to play for the York Yeoman feuds? Is that why you're...
0: I can neither confirm nor deny where I was going with it. All I know is that we had to sneak out of the building. They outshot us. I think it was like 52-9. It wasn't a close. We were playing a game. It was like they should have been winning the Calder Cup, not the trophy that we ended up getting.
1: They're not as good as they once were. I can tell you the whole changes to the, you know, the NCAA model has absolutely devastated youth sports. Alberta lost basically their 8 best players a year ago to the NCAA. And now they're out of their building for a year and a half. They're gonna have a tough couple of years here, but there was a time in which I would argue that they were a tweener team between the American League and the ECHL. Like they were probably better than ECHL teams, and they had guys that were legit AHL caliber players. And a lot of people watching this that played university hockey, maybe they played at schools like Western or, you know, Lakehead or something like that. Like there were some pretty good programs there for a while. McGill was decent, and obviously UNB has been exceptional. And my buddy Guy Godowski coaches Penn State. He's my old midget double A center. He had Gavin McKenna, loved him, and he didn't want to play Alberta. Like he wouldn't bring Alberta into Penn State because he said you guys have better depth than we have when his program is first starting. So that's sort of a bit of an education on how good some of those teams were in youth sports at one time.
0: It's tough, and it is hockey related, so I will continue on it. Not our York team, the previous year team that won. I wasn't on that team. I would have loved to seen a tournament with your Alberta team that we should never have beaten. One of the teams for that 3 years with the previous York team, with UNB, and there was an Acadia team. Oh, yeah. I think they won. George Dupont, who I play with in Europe, he was their captain. They won the national championship. I think it was like 19-3 or something. They beat U of T.
1: Yeah, they won in, Babcock won in 93-94 with Lethbridge, and Alberta beat them 14-1 in 92. Oh. And he had like 8 guys off that team that won the national titles 2 years later. Look, I mean, I get it with Mike. There's lots of consternation out there and questioning. I'm not going to come on the air and BS you guys and say, well, this isn't, it's, he's their choice. He's their guy. They're going to stick with it. I certainly dealt with the negative commentary out there. That's how the social media world works today. Sometimes hard decisions get made that are unpopular. And but, you know, Mike's got an opportunity, like assuming this thing doesn't get, you know, derailed, Mike has a wonderful opportunity to write a bit of a redemption arc. And those players wanted a personality like Mike. They wanted somebody strong. And my guess is, the guys that he's going to push the hardest are going to be Connor and Leon. And I know enough about Connor and Leon to tell you that they're up for it. And that's why they are who they are.
2: There's certainly some intrigue when it comes to the Oilers. This just adds another wrinkle to it. Bob, you're the best. Thanks a lot for doing this, man. Appreciate it. And we'll chat soon.
0: Thanks, Toph.
1: Yeah, see you, Matt. See you, Mike.
2: There goes Bob Stauffer from Oilers Now and Oilers radio analyst Mike Babcock. May just be the next head coach of said Edmonton Oilers. There's a lot of noise going on around the Oilers, whether it be with their roster and now the coaching and the goaltending. It does feel like the story that keeps on giving, doesn't it, with the Edmonton Oilers right now?
0: Yeah, it's amazing. I'm checking this. It's amazing some of the names that when you get into that, the comment that I think was Chyka made with the least about 50 different candidates. And when you start to look at some of the guys that are starting to kick tires, like another big name, I know we'd brought up Misha Donskoy. Richard Gronberg's been around for a long time.
2: Swedish coach
0: that's been kicking doors. Jay McKee.
2: Just got hired with
0: Joel Ward.
2: Yeah.
0: We talk about who's doing a great job on the bench. Jeff Halpern's name's been out there for a long time. There's a lot of very interesting coaches. David Carl has brought up UC Ahokas, who won with the Kitchener Rangers.
2: Yep. There's lots of big names out there. And there's one that we're going to talk to next. He's still out there, and we're waiting. Daryl Sutter, Stanley Cup winning head coach, and the subject of a new book. 2-time Stanley Cup champion. Sorry, Feuds. I know. Daryl Sutter joins us when we come back. It's the Fan Hockey Show on the Sportsnet Radio Network, Sportsnet 360, and wherever you get your podcast. 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
2: 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Matt Marchese, Mike Feuda here with you, and we're pleased to be joined on the line by a two-time Cup champion and the subject of a new book, The Code of the West, written by Justin Bourne. Daryl Sutter joins us. How are we doing?
9: Good, you guys. How are you?
2: We're good.
18: We need you and Chris Wanda on a plane to figure out this Jays team.
9: Well, he'd be there. He could get there this afternoon.
2: We'll have Big Turks waiting for him if he shows up, because we got inside intel that that is his favorite chocolate bar.
9: That was those boys when they were growing up. We used to stop the little store in town and they'd always grab Big Turks.
2: It's fun. Okay, so we had this conversation with Elliot Friedman. I've never had one. Futes has never had one. Elliot never had one. And then we had a whole bunch of people that texted in and told us, Brett, Big Turk is the best. Brett texted in and told us.
18: Right away and said, Futes, that's Chris's go-to. And I'm like, oh, boy.
2: We couldn't believe
18: they're
2: it.
18: Onto something.
9: I don't even know if they, I imagine they still make them, but they used to be like 10 cents or 15 cents, and they'd take a quarter in and they'd make a deal and get a couple of them.
2: I can tell you for a fact that they are still making them, and they are not 10 cents anymore, Daryl. Yeah.
9: Crazy.
2: So I wanted to ask you a question, because we had this conversation yesterday. I think it was yesterday. Yeah. And we were talking about, like, coaches that get really excited on the bench after a goal. And for the most part, National Hockey League coaches do not, unless it's a massive goal, maybe a cup clincher, anything like that. Was there ever a point in your career where you would get like that after a goal? And did you have to settle yourself down? Or were you always calm, cool, and collected behind the bench after a goal?
9: I don't think I was ever too overly excited when we scored, but sometimes when the other team scored, you would be. I think probably the most excited I ever was Fuchs. You might remember this. Nelson Emerson he was playing for Winnipeg, and I was coaching Chicago, and he threw the puck into our net in overtime. And that's when overtime was regular season when it first started, and they counted the goal. And by the time by the time it was over, the coaches were out on the ice. I got a $600 bill from the Winnipeg Arena for door damage. That was the only time I remember it was over the top where you shouldn't have done what you did.
18: I remember when you discussed it with Nelson. he was going to go out under the door quietly when you discussed that situation with him. But it's amazing, because I was trying to think because I'm 2012, and you talk about the how coaches remain. Like I said, I don't ever remember you celebrating a goal on the bench with any kind. You just keeping. You're coaching. You're in coach mode. But at what point in that game, in the game against New Jersey, did you let the boys off the, did the boys start to cook a little bit on the bench? Because we were kind of home and cooled out. We didn't let off the gas. But what time how many seconds were left when they could finally?
9: I can remember with 3 or 4 minutes left, Mike, and I went down to Willie Mitchell, and he was starting to think it was over a little bit, and I said, Willie, we still got 4 minutes. I'm friggin' keep your head in the game. and then with the 30 or 40 seconds, you start watching the players, because you got the whatever it was, 5-1 or 5-2, and who scored the empty net? That maybe Fraz or somebody.
18: Yeah.
9: I can't remember.
18: Greener scored one, and I was like, holy smokes, this. That was, they took the 5-minute major, and I know what's his name, that guy. Go ahead, Coach. Yeah.
9: You talk about what's going on now. You watch these finals and see these leads and bad goals and switching goalies. Crazy when you think about it. That game there, I think we scored 4 to win it. They took a major penalty for boarding.
18: Yep.
9: and I think we scored four power play goals.
0: Somebody hit scuds from behind.
9: And also in that was, I think we had the lowest power play percentage of any team in the finals ever. And the clinching game was their four power play goals. So,
0: well, that was Bernie. That was all Bernie Nichols.
18: He pulled his head. He was like that thing when the thing comes out and checks its shadow to see how many are left in winter or whatever the hell this guy. Our power play was so bad you couldn't find him. We scored four in the last game. This guy think he was going to be on the first float. He's going to be the hood ornament on the first float.
2: Oh, I'm not going to touch that one, guys. So when you get to you get into the Stanley Cup final, like, is there a danger of overcoaching because you know that the margins are so thin when you get to that point in the season?
9: I think the farther you go, you got to be careful with it. I think even you, and again, you can just look at this year again. You don't play each other. Carolina and Vegas, they don't, you know, other than pre-scout and video, which you can cover so much, but you don't know personalities or what happens with guys one-on-one or shift after shift. So you can't overcoach. I think the big thing is stay focused because there's a reason you got there. There's a way you got there. There's a system belief how you got there. There's a trust in each other how you got there. But there might be some matchups that as the series goes along, you go, okay, that doesn't work very good. Or we don't want him against him, things like that. That's where you know, you leave sort of the big scheme out of it and just dial in on those little things.
0: Is there anything, and I said to the, like, Kopi was in Abina's last year. First of all, how was that? How cool was that? He got into Calgary, didn't he? In one of his last games, I saw the family picture.
9: Played his last regular season game. Was awesome. We spent the day with him and his family. It was awesome.
0: Yeah, that's karma. That was great. I saw the picture. It looked great. But so I'm just looking, like, right now, everybody, like, Eichel's getting a lot of big matchups, and his points are probably sacrificing points. And I brought up again. I said, well, Kopitar probably gave up his Conn Smythe shots. Those matchups that he had probably took away from some of his offensive numbers too. But those big guys down the middle, holy smokes, how important is that?
9: Yeah, huge. You know, when you think about with Kopitar and Eichel's doing it too, those top guys are looked on as sort of offensive guys maybe. Well, they're getting all the D-zone starts too when you watch it.
0: Yep.
9: so they can get their shifts in, which means they're really good face-off guys too, and you know, Kopi quietly went along as that top checking guy or whatever, but I think he led playoffs in scoring twice for sure.
0: But could have easily had another, like, I mean, astronomical numbers because his entire career, he just didn't take any shortcuts. But I looked at it because Kopitar, someone was on the other day, and everybody always says they compared, does this team remind you of the big heavy Kings and stuff like that? Kopitar, Carter, Richards, and Stahl.
9: Yeah.
0: And Stoli down the middle. And then you think, but the big thing, you mentioned it earlier, you never had any concerns about who the heck was going to be going in net. Like, that's when all these teams, it's like, Jonathan Quick was the best goalie in the world at that time.
9: Yeah. And one, you know, there's games, especially in the first cup run feuds where we were the sort of the underdog and win them games in the road in St. Louis, place like that. He wasn't stealing you the game, but he had some 10 bellers that were the difference in games.
0: Man, that's why I said, because you can compare, well, bigger, heavy, does this team compare to you? Or how about you guys were deep, big and deep and mean on the back end? And yet, you know, like Drew and Kopi were relatively young and we were surrounded, the leadership we have. But as I said, there was never a question in your mind who was going in the net. And that's amazing how that, like, teams are in the finals and they're still not sure.
9: Yeah, even when coming into the finals this year, you're going, you're not sure how the Vegas kid's going to hold up. And
0: yeah.
9: You're not sure about Anderson's durability. And so far, Vegas is, you know, Hart's been unbelievable, and we'll see what happens tonight with Anderson. But that's a question mark, no question.
2: I said it, and I don't, I mean, I would never know this because I've never coached at that level or certainly at these magnitude of games, but do you actually sleep better knowing that you have a goalie like that? Like, knowing that you don't have to worry about that? Because I've always made the joke about it, but is that a real thing for you? It's just like, that one's set aside. I go in, I got to worry about the rest of the guys because I never have to worry about Jonathan Quick. Like, is that a real feeling?
9: Yep, I never worried about the goalie at all, other than if he was banged up or something like that. That was the only thing. And I was lucky to, you know, you look at in Chicago, we had Belfour and Hasek, and then San Jose, we had Mike Vernon coming off Conn Smythe.
2: We're going to reconnect with Daryl just because the connection got a little
0: wonky. Think about that, eh? When you, because he always, that was something he discussed too, the goaltending, right? Having it. Like, and when you talk about that, the goalies that he's mentioning in that he had. And
2: think about that Chicago had Ed Belfour and Dominic Hasek.
0: Fantastic.
2: And this is no disrespect to Ed Belfour, but Dominic Hasek ended up being, like, I know he didn't have, he had a cup, but Dominic Hasek for me is the best goalie that's ever lived.
0: Yeah.
2: But imagine having two Hall of Fame goaltenders in the 90s on the same team.
0: It's funny though, in 2014, like Bernier didn't get a sniff in the finals, but during the regular season where we were, Martin Jones went on a streak there. Quick, he got hurt.
2: Yep.
0: And he was like 9-1 or something.
2: And then you tried to trade him somewhere and
0: No. That was afterwards.
2: Yeah, no, that's what
0: that
2: I mean.
0: That wasn't during that.
2: Yeah, I know. I mean, he was really good for you, and that was a big sample size that
0: that's
2: you guys
0: when he,
2: had.
0: That's when he went. He did the Jonathan Quick trip to Columbus, and then you veer off, and he shows up in Vegas, and all Jonesy had to do is just drive to San Jose. It was pretty good there for a while.
2: It was the great line from the legendary Dave Perkins that there was a writer, and I've said this on the show, there was a writer that used to collect points. He'd go from Toronto to Detroit via Denver.
0: What's his name? It's in, who's everybody? Zai said that too. There's a lot of guys that like do the eight stops.
2: Get the points.
0: Check into a couple places, get some more points.
2: Oh, it's still one of my favorite things ever.
0: Because I know the writer between was. A hockey scout and Marriott points is, it is
2: like
0: one that
2: no
0: you
2: other.
0: Could write a book. You could write a book.
2: Actually, we want to talk to Daryl when we reconnect with him about Justin Bourne's upcoming book on him.
0: No, absolutely.
2: Looking forward to
0: get him back. And no, there's just, again, I don't want to get on, because again, it fascinates me when he described, when our previous guest, Bob Stauffer, described exactly what Edmonton needs.
2: You're not
0: sitting on that tractor.
2: Yeah, you're not wrong. He's back with us now.
0: And there's there's no controversy. You know what I mean? You don't have to call the league. Sorry, coach.
9: Sorry, you guys. True story. I'm with my brother Dog, and we're at it's called a Haunted Lakes. We have a tea time this morning, and our Wi-Fi is not great. So we just thought, because it's Stanley Cup Finals, and Dog won four cups in a row with the Islanders, that we'd bring six here and play nine holes.
2: I love it. So we were just talking, because I wanted to get to this too. The Code of the West. Book on you with Justin Bourne. When approached about this, was this an easy decision for you?
9: No, not really. It's something, you know, my brothers and I have done, I think we've done two or three books, you know, more family related things. And when Penguin Publishing came to me about a year ago about it, it was something to think about. And the more you think about it, it's not easy to do. It took us about a year to do it. So, and with the help of Justin, and there's a lot of, it's basically a lifetime of things, not just a hockey thing. So it was fun. It was good. And it'll be interesting to see how it all went out, but it was fun to do.
0: It only takes a year. Dean Lombardi told me it takes 27. When's that book coming out, Daryl?
9: Yeah, we did a lot. We've done a lot with Dean, right?
0: Yes, we have. Oh, because he called me the other night, and he sends me a chapter, and he sent it to my parents. The thing came in. It looks like War and Peace. It was a chapter. I go, Dean, you signed the contract when you hired me you hired me, I think it was in 2009, and that's the day you started the book. So,
9: hey, that'll be a deep read, and it'll be a good one. But it's,
0: and
9: you know,
0: it will it be in the fiction or nonfiction section? That's I know where yours is going to be.
9: Well, it's funny though when you say that. When you do it, there's stuff that gets taken out and stuff that gets put in. It's you know, it's not an expansion of everything. It's sort of like a tightening up of everything. So it was fun. We enjoyed it.
2: So you're still watching hockey. You still are, you know, you're learning every day, I'm sure, watching the game now. What's the appetite for coaching for you? Still there? Still the drive?
9: Yeah. No, if I could coach home games and Stanley Cup finals, then I'm in.
18: Well, Daryl, this new thing, I'm telling you, there's this 8 games left, 4 games left gig that looks pretty darn good.
9: Yeah, great. Crazy, right?
18: I mean, I don't care, man. If you can go to the bullpen and pull John Tortorella out of your yin yang, you damn well can get your 2 cups out of the bullpen for 8 games in a playoff run.
2: I'll tell you what, Daryl, you won't have to leave the farm for very long if that's the case.
9: Yeah. Well, me and Fuchs could pull it off.
2: I'm sure you could. Daryl, this has been a lot of fun. Thanks so much for doing this. I know you got your tea time. Good luck. And hopefully we see you behind a bench soon. I'm looking forward to the book, but looking more forward to seeing you behind a bench.
9: Thanks, you guys. Great talking to you.
2: Thanks, Stay Coach. Two-time Stanley Cup champion, and let's face it, should be in the Hall of Fame, Daryl Sutter.
18: That one's not over. That's one of those ones that might take some time, but it's a great name.
2: The resume is there. He's 10th all-time in wins. He's got 2 Stanley Cups. To me, I don't know what else you got to do.
18: I have the way I feel about him because the reason, one of the main reasons I have 2 Stanley Cup rings.
2: Sure.
18: But when I look at that concept you're talking about, Matty, because you said there are certain coaches going to look at this.
2: The new world.
18: I need 8 games or 4 games, which I'm not wishing upon because the coaching security thing is something I'm big on. I remember talking to Pete DeBoer about it. But if this is a trend, oh my Lord. You talk about a guy, like, if you're saying, okay, well, Mike Babcock's going to be good for a couple of years, then he's going to start to wear on you, or Bruce Cassidy's going to start to wear on you, or Daryl Sutter kind of he's got a shelf life. Well, I'll tell you what, you give me 8 games, a good goaltender, a team that's underachieving, and put that man behind the bench, you got yourself a chance at a long run.
2: I was going to say, I think he might be able to do some damage with that.
18: Yeah, that's why I thought that's the first, when you brought it up, you think, because nobody, like, Torts isn't going to give it to anybody. Even as Elliott's, he's not going to give anybody. He looks like he's having the time of his life.
2: Sure.
18: Right? So it'd be silly for him to now say, yeah, I'd want to coach next year. It's the same thing that, who's our buddy in Columbus? Bonus.
2: Oh, Rick Bonus. Yeah.
18: So it's like, you know, he waited till it was over to take that big, you know, take the big deep breath before you decide what you want to do.
2: Yep.
18: But I'm telling you, in a pocket, that is the ultimate bullpen closer coming out. And his ability, the one thing about him is you always get that, you know, you get that guy in the tractor. I laughed. I told you he had the same dress shirt on at the anniversary that he did on the tractor.
2: Yeah.
18: Right? The same dress shirt. But he's brilliant. He's brilliant.
2: There's no questioning
18: his tactical, his ability, the mind games, the ability to, his bench coaching, his adjustments during the game, his ability to get the team to push the right buttons to get the best out of players is Hall of Fame worthy.
2: So. I thought his answer even too on when you get to the final and how there is a danger of overcoaching and you know what got you there. And that's, I never thought of it that way because it does feel, and I don't think that coaches necessarily overcoach. They certainly don't do it on purpose, but there may be that pull to, you know what? I got to try this, even though I've never tried it because we're desperate. Like maybe that's where things go. But evidently what wins out is what got you there. And that was a really insightful answer.
18: And you've got to be the best at that point. And it was a great question too. You'd be at that point, you've just got to be the best version of yourself, right? Because as you said, you're not, like we could sit there on the Western Conference. And I mean, I watched how the assistant coaches are just, that's why I think we had somebody on earlier. It was Roddy. And when they start to decide who you're playing, right? Like when you're playing on your own side, like when we're playing Anaheim in the first, you've played them like 8
2: you
18: times.
2: Know.
18: So you know where your tendencies and stuff or weaknesses and stuff where you're going to have to cover up. But when you play, like all of a sudden you're playing the Rangers or the Devils, it's new, right? Yeah. The one thing I still got to get to, just the mindset of what it takes, because it's a very short list. When you start to see these records of teams that come back when they're down 3-0, and we're fortunate that we're on it against San Jose
0: in 2014 to come back from three down to win in game seven, it, just to see the mindset. Like, other than I know, like, Jonathan Quick in game four, in game three, we were starting to get better. But in game four, where it was on the line, we were so good that it had to put a little fear in them. That,
2: yeah. Oof, we've just awoken something.
0: Something's here. Up here. And now Quick, he looks like the wall. Like, he just looks like the great wall again. And then he's going by the bench saying, the series is over, guys. Like, after when we're down 3-1, and meaning the series is over, like, we've got them right where we want them. It goes back again to the core. When you look at these teams and how far they go, you look at the leadership that must, whether you want to, and you're right. I don't disagree with you that Mitch Marner's got a different group of guys that have been there, done that around him in Vegas, where when you're down or up, you feel confident because of the amount of leaders that you have in there. When you've got the Mark Stones of the world, and where Braden McNabb's come, and now you've got those guys that have been through it. Although, be it, they have not won other than the coach in Carolina's room. How many absolute guys that could be wearing a letter you have in your room at that stage with these teams that go on to have this kind of success?
2: Yeah. The leadership is...
0: I wrote it down. I wrote it when we were on the other day talking about it. And I wrote, when we had Gaz in, and I wrote down our lineup from 2014, and I was like, wow. At some point or another, out of our, what is it? Let's just say 13 forwards, 7 D... 18 guys wore a letter, 19 wore a letter in the NHL.
2: Yeah. That's not, it sometimes the whole leadership thing can be overstated, right? Because, and that's where I think it's top end leadership. Because if you have a captain that is a great leader, but there's not a support system in place, that person's leadership is going to be overstated because one guy can't affect the whole room. That's just the reality of it. But if you have, like you said, 19 guys that wore a letter, that's a totally different thing, because it's not too much on the top guy to try and put in, make an impression on 19 other guys. Because everybody has it. They have that leadership factor where they can be left to their own devices and you know that they're going to perform. What did you say? Being the best version of yourself.
0: Yeah.
2: Well, when you have that type of leadership, you can be the best version of yourself.
0: And I think that's when you go back again, when I try and dissect where teams have failed, right? So you go back to, that's right now, you're getting the best version of Mitch Marner possible, right? And that's when I look back at how close those Leaf teams were, and you go back to the games 5 and 7, which clearly stand out as the car wrecks. They were so far from the best version of themselves.
2: Yep.
0: Right? At a time that it's really unacceptable. But yeah, I look at it, it's absolutely amazing. I looked at that team, and Jonathan Quick was arguably, if you were to do a blind vote with that team and say, who's the captain of this team? True captain, no disrespect to Dustin Brown. Jonathan Quick would get a lot of votes. So that's another guy.
2: Yeah, sure.
0: That's how...
2: Well, he's on the ice all the time.
0: That's like, how
2: literally all the time.
0: And that's why when I think about how they were able to do that in 2014, is because, and that's why there's not nearly as many of them, but because of what we had done as the eighth seed in 2012, there was no panic in 2014 that they couldn't do it again.
2: Yep.
0: With try, because they trusted, believed in each and everybody so much. It was something.
2: You need great teams to win. You need great leadership. Like, the experience factor is real. And you talk about, you know, knowing how that group from 2012, they knew how to win. I think that's understated, knowing how to win. Because look at the Florida Panthers. The Florida Panthers went to the Cup Final. They lost to Vegas. They were so banged up. They realized what it took to win. And then they went back and won two Cups in a row. And you know what? I wouldn't be surprised if they went next year and won again, because they have that experience. They have a really good team. Like, all these things need to be accounted for. And sometimes you learn those things along the way. Sometimes you have to bring in guys that have already done it to help you learn along the way.
0: Yeah. And it's like, everybody has their own mentor. Like I said, like, it's guys moved on. Some of the guys that were saying in LA, that, you know what, it's hard, Daryl. You know, we've won with Daryl, but it might be time to make a change. You know, and it all coincided with Voinov getting arrested, right? Who's kidding who? We would have been in the mix for a little bit longer. We just couldn't recover from it. But when you have those changes, and I said, those guys that felt were part of that, or the first guys to pick up, like the Muzzins and the Cliffords and stuff, that they're the first, the Toffolis, they're the first one when they need help now, they call up the phone and call Daryl.
2: Yep.
0: Right? Because that's the way it was. And that's why, and I'm not being morbid here, but we saw what's happening right now. There's a part of me that can't think that right now Freddie Anderson needs a good kick in the ass from Claude Lemieux.
2: Yeah.
0: I don't mean that in any, I'm not.
2: No,
0: it's
2: no.
0: Just, I think that's the kind of guy, when you hear those guys, like when you hear Anderson on defense, they're the way these guys, the way he would hold them accountable and stuff when in bad times, that right now he could use a kick in the ass from his former agent.
2: Yeah, I don't disagree with that. All right, we're going to take a break. When we come back, we're going to open the candy jar.
0: I like it.
2: Eye candy. Mike Gentile, our producer, will join us in studio. He's got to leave a couple minutes early, though.
0: Why? You see the kicks he's wearing today?
2: Those
0: beige kicks? Sharp.
2: Yeah, they're very Italian.
0: Oh, wow.
2: Yeah. He's got to bolt over to the other building.
0: Oh, he's on?
2: He's on, but he's got to go like to the other side. Like the other side.
0: He's sudden. He's quick.
2: He'll get there. Eye candy. The candy jar. Next. 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
2: 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And, of course, puck drop right around 8 p.m. Eastern on those same networks. I know it's usually like 8:15, which we all love so very much.
18: E-Train singing the anthem.
2: Yeah, what'd you call him? T-Rain.
18: T-Rain.
2: Now E-Train.
18: I completely, when I hear stuff like that I know nothing about.
2: You've definitely heard
18: the fact
2: music.
18: That he was
2: T-Pain, big, by the way.
10: Futz is lying, because you came in this morning saying, hey, T-Pain is playing tonight. What do you think he's going to open with, Bartender? So I'm like, I don't know, maybe buy you a drink. Okay. You were the one excited.
18: Now, now you know. We may have to change this topic, this new segment.
2: To ask a bartender?
18: Yeah. To the color of your shoes. Yes. No, I'm right now. I just, when we're done this segment, I'm heading right to the car to put my T-Pain on and we're off to the races. What do you play bartender? What's the song called? Bartender?
10: Bartender, buy you a drink. Most famous one that probably familiar. Connected better to Vegas would be I'm in love with an entrepreneur. Very, very famous song. I may have it wrong. You may want to Google that one, but I'm close.
2: It rhymes with.
18: Maybe that's why we can't get Lawless on.
2: I was gonna say it rhymes with something, and I'm not. I was gonna say it, not even gonna say it. We're gonna leave that one right there. All right, what do we got in the candy jar?
10: All right, we were talking about it already. Does Mitch Marner win the Conn Smythe, regardless if Vegas wins or not? And we've looked at it, and it's happened 5 times. Only 2 skaters have done it. So it's been mainly goalies and Hextall and Jaguar and Glenn Hall. But if you go back to, so Reggie Leach was the first skater to do it.
2: Yep.
10: He had 19 goals, setting the record.
2: Yep.
10: Okay. McDavid had 34 assists in the year that he won it against the Panthers a couple years ago. So he set the record there. But in that Reggie Leach year, he gets 19. Another player has since tied him. Who is that player if I tell you it's from the Edmonton Oilers?
2: 19 goals?
10: 19 goals. So Sakic had 17.
2: Okay.
10: Okay. 18. Gretzky's done 18. Gretzky's done 17 as well. And 2 guys have 19.
2: Oh, it's got to be Jari Kurri, doesn't it?
10: That is the correct answer. Who is Jari Kurri?
2: Or as my brother referred to him when he was younger.
18: Prosciutto.
2: We were playing a board game. It was a hockey board game. My brother was, he didn't do hockey trivia. I was playing against like my cousin and my uncle, and my brother just read the questions, and he's gonna hate that I'm telling this story, but I don't really care. He's reading the questions, and there were 3 names that absolutely killed him.
10: Right.
2: One, he goes, I said the answer. I said it was Jari Kurri. He goes, no, Jari Kurri.
10: Jerry.
2: I was like, I don't think so. And the other one, instead of Kelly Rudy, it was Rudy Kelly, and he had them flipped. And then the other one, which will kill both of you, it's like, this Leafs defenseman, blah, blah, blah. I was like, Boreas Salmi. He goes, Borgie slamming. Wow. My brother was like eight.
10: This guy talks like I spell on my rundowns.
2: Yes.
18: Oh, I just...
2: He was like eight at the time, so I'll give him a little bit of a break. But yeah, not great from him.
10: By the way, Marner's at -225. If you're looking at the betting numbers to win the Conn Smythe, Hall is second, Stankoven, and then Blake. So we'll see what happens.
2: Honestly, I.

0: All Canadians, the juggernaut.
1: Well, he's not losing to a teammate for sure.
0: No, that's what I said.
1: Carolina spreads it out too much.
2: Yeah, the goalie. Well, and basically, Freddie's taken himself this disappearance. Takes him like he's any like I mean Justin and Ailish on a nightly basis they have an up to date Conn Smythe thing like yeah. daily if it was then today, and the only guy that's really kicked Marner's tires is Freddie Anderson, particularly before Marner went off in this series or has continued to go off, and you really can't. It's really hard to imagine. Like Taylor Hall's been great, but as you said, they spread it out so much, right? The goaltending's out of the situation unless somebody goes absolutely bonkers and this goes seven. I can't see how he doesn't win it.
3: Even if they lose?
2: Yeah.
3: See, I look at it if Carolina wins
2: if he continues at this pace, right? Okay, if he gets shut out and Carolina does three straight, okay, you're not giving it, and Bussy stands and says, hey, he's not getting it for three games. But okay, but who's going to, like, really, Taylor Hall?
3: That would be the guy.
2: Yeah.
3: Is
2: there anybody that's been so ridiculously good on their defense? No. Consistently good.
3: Keandre Miller will get a look, but not to the level that, you know, certainly Mitch Marner has been playing in this series. That I don't think there's any question about. But it's going to be close. How about that? I will give you that.
2: I just, again, what he's doing in particular, there's a recency bias. Like in 2012, if you were to pick who was going to win the Conn Smythe for us after three rounds, Dustin Brown would have got a lot of votes.
3: Sure.
2: And then Quickie just, his whole his numbers were incredible all the way up, but then the final, he just said, take it easy, please.
3: Yeah. Brown. What else you got, Mikey?
1: Which name knocked you off your feet more in the last 24 hours? Joe Pavelski or Mike Babcock?
3: Oh, Mike Babcock for me. Futes?
2: Oh, yeah.
3: Like that one.
1: And isn't that interesting? Because he's actually coached before.
3: Yes.
1: And he just never thought he was back. Like, Pavelski literally came out of nowhere. But I'm with you guys. The Babcock name, thinking that he was done.
2: I would be very interested to see how much, like, and even Stoff mentioned it, the guy we were just talking to. I just think short term, that Daryl Sutter, I mean, again, the fact that they had to, you've got a GM that you had to go to the league to find out if he can hire. Okay. And he's cleared. The controversy about whether you've got a local goaltender that you couldn't go near over controversy, right? Who's now in the Stanley Cup final. And then you got to go to the league to get your coach. I love the fact that the players got this. And I will give Stoff credit, and he knows this stuff. He seemed pretty darn confident that the next contract that Connor McDavid
3: is going to be a 7-year extension
2: signed is going to end with the Oilers.
3: Yep.
1: A max deal. That was news today.
2: Yeah, no, I like the Pavelski thing because it's like I was talking to Dean Lombardi last night about it, right? And he just said it. They're doing the old St. Louis thing, right?
3: Did you hang up or is he still talking?
2: Yeah, he might still be there. Okay. He could still be there. He's working on the book.
3: He's busy. Yeah.
2: It's honestly, it's amazing just to think. And I'm not saying it's a bad thing, but it's pretty good. But it does speak volume because you know like how much of a voice Hyman has in the room because he would be the guy. I was trying to think because McDavid wasn't on any of those. He was too young to be on the gold team.
3: Yeah.
2: Right? So he would have no clue. I'm sure he's met, but I mean, this is something right there. We want to be coached. And by the way, is this the right guy to do it? Yeah.
3: My curiosity with that lies with, is he making a call to somebody and asking about Mike Babcock, like Connor McDavid in that situation? Or is it just enough like the resume speaks for itself?
2: No. He's talking to... That's what Stoff, he reaffirmed that. If you got a player of that ilk, you've got to talk to him about...
3: No. I'm saying, did Connor McDavid make some calls to players that have maybe played for him?
2: Oh, I don't know. I don't know. They probably wouldn't want to get it out of the bag.
3: Sure.
2: But yeah. If I were him, I'd probably give Crosby a call. But he's such a polarizing figure. I mean, you look... Well, this one guy that says, you know, I mean, this guy was great for my career. And then you read what Franzen said about him, like he's a horrible human being. I mean, I've heard some stuff in Detroit that if it's bad, right? It makes looking at your phone.
3: Yeah.
2: Right? Just generally the way you're treating like human being stuff, not being a, like not from a disparaging a player or something like that or that stuff, but just being a good person. But I mean, you would like to think

0: real sharp dude, that you got to make it. Everybody's making adjustments, right? He's got to know this is a massive adjustment. He's got a chance. I put it this way. There's certain guys, like Mike Richards is one of my heroes, right? I want at some point Mike Richards to come back in hockey, and whatever he does, he goes out on his terms, right?
1: Yeah.
0: In some capacity. I don't know Babcock from, I mean, I got his number on my phone. I think it's amazing. Anytime somebody wins a Stanley Cup, wins a level, I've got a ton of respect for his resume. But you got to think that he's got a chance. He's looking at this. I got a chance to go back and correct it. I can ride off in the sunset. I could not only maybe give Connor McDavid his first Stanley Cup, but my people maybe start looking at some of the dark shade that I've thrown on my career over the last couple stops. And I can exit this game on my own terms. So I don't think he's coming back saying, okay, boys, hand me the phones. Let's put up the family pics and get at her.
2: Yeah, I don't think that one.
0: She's going to adjust from it.
3: Connor's got to change his iPhone password.
0: All the guys. They're all changing their phone passwords as we speak.
2: What else we got?
3: A couple more. Okay, the Leafs. We have no idea who they're hiring as coach. But whoever it is it possible that the Leafs are going to get the old bump next year regardless? You got a new GM, new coach. We saw what it did to the Sabres, breathing new life into the team. So regardless of the name, will the Leafs experience a bit of a bump?
2: Listen, it can't get much worse. Right. The other part is, too, is there's guys that they've got something to prove right now. Whether that's a driving force for them or not, I have no idea. It should be, especially based on what happened last season. Because I don't necessarily think that guys are auditioning for the Toronto Maple Leafs either. I think that there is a situation where maybe the season doesn't go well, but players show out and then they're moved. So I think there's multiple forms of motivation here with the Toronto Maple Leafs and their current roster. Is that maybe you're not auditioning for this team in the following year, but maybe somebody else.
0: I think there's going to be a bump. But again, I think the initial, whatever the initial hoopla, or you win the press conference, or everybody leaves the press conference thinking, yeah, that's the right guy, or I can't wait to see if this is the right guy. Even the initial bump, like whatever, they could sit there in Edmonton and literally have Mike Babcock in the middle with Connor McDavid flanked by Leon Draisaitl on his other side. If they don't, and it's probably the same thing is now as getting your coach hired, so now you can look at like the type of team in the area that's going to make that coach comfortable. Right? Like I'm telling you right now, a coach going in that's a closer needs a goalie that's a closer. And the answer, just and respectfully, I agree with Stoff that it's an unmovable contract. They've got to do everything possible to get Kristen Jarry back. But I want to know how that position is going to be fixed. So the bottom line is the bump doesn't matter unless you change your roster construction. So they could, whoever they hire, whatever, I joked, they got to have Scotty Bowman with Vince Lombardi subbed up as yin-yang. If they play the way they did at the end of last year, there's not going to be any bump. They've got to make the right, once they make the right coaching hire, they've got to change some pieces in their chemistry. Like that's why he said, we need some puck moving D. Now you're going to start to see the roster construction, which is going to allow the coach bump to happen naturally. Like if they hire Mike Babcock and Jerry lets in three of the first four shots, you're going to look at Babcock and go, hey, he's lost it.
2: That's kind of,
0: you got to change your team. You got to, now you hire your coach. Now you got to sit down with your coach and you got to change your personnel or adjust your personnel or tweak your personnel to get it to where it'll work for that coach.
2: The thing is I agree with all that, but the problem is that they haven't fixed that position and it's always been the coach's fault.
0: Okay, but you got to know by now. Like, I mean,
2: I would honestly hope so.
0: Like, they went to the finals twice and the coach lost his job, yeah. Right? And I can say, you can say whatever you want, that he wasn't hard enough or he didn't coach me hard enough. Your goalies didn't make enough saves. At key times, your defensive coverage, although it pisses everybody off when you say it, because they showed in flashes that they could play that way, they didn't play that way. And they were exhausted from the long runs and they never got a save when they needed it. So you can't now, knowing that Connor's on board, you're bringing in Mike Babcock, just put all your dice into my whoever wizardry goalie coach is working with Tristan Jarry this offseason is going to turn it around. I hope for the Oilers' sake he comes back and bounces back. But you've got to have another goalie there that you feel pretty damn good about.
2: And it seems like there's Connor Ingram. And it seems like there's a lot of goalies out there now.
0: So
1: there's more than we thought about, right?
0: Yeah.
1: And you're starting to hear now. Like, I mean, Gaz called me last night. We're going to go watch the Marlies on Tuesday. Shout out if you guys want to join us. This goalie, I don't know. I guess he's standing on his head.
2: As in tonight?
1: No, next Tuesday.
2: Oh, it's all because they're, okay, yeah. Anyway, sorry, continue. Sorry. I was trying to figure out what you were talking about.
1: Yeah, I'm just bringing it upon you, man. I know with for a guy with has got two kids honking a horn. And,
2: honestly, if I could get away, I would. But I went to hockey
1: next Tuesday.
2: Last
1: it starts. They start on the road for two games. They are back at home next
2: that
1: week.
2: That makes sense.
1: And yeah, you got to change. You got to make some personnel tweaks to allow, no matter what you do in the offseason, to make it a possible bump.
2: They have become now the most fascinating team for me with this hire and what they do with this roster.
1: Who's that?
2: Edmonton.
1: Absolutely. Like, they're the finalists the last 2 years.
2: It's wild.
1: And if it's a total gong show, and I have no reason to think that Babcock's again going to make adjustments where the line won't be crossed with his star players. But it's going to be fascinating because they are, if things go remarkably south, and they don't, and for whatever reason, they don't get the right goalie, or they get somebody that is banking on a 758 save percentage. Connor McDavid ain't signed for seven more years.
2: What was your goalie in York? What was his name?
1: Mark Applewhite.
2: They might call him.
1: Well, he has no knees left.
2: No, yeah,
1: and he's my age, so
2: that might be a problem.
1: It's time,
2: Mikey. Time,
1: he was actually built like a superhero too, which is not like me, but he was Addison Barger.
2: Okay. I'm not going to say anything else. One more, Mikey. I know you got to run.
3: One more because FIFA World Cup kicks off this week. So who do you guys like in Group I?
1: I got Bosnia.
2: That's not Group I, and that's Canada's division.
1: Canada's
2: you better be Canada.
1: Oh, no, I got Canada. I didn't want to go there because I know you guys are...
2: We don't care.
1: You're not represented there.
2: No. I'm represented there. Canada.
1: Oh, you're going to play that one?
2: No.
1: Oh,
2: you can ask Mikey. And
1: has he been second that one? So
3: yeah,
1: you guys,
3: no.
1: You guys
3: we're
1: didn't
3: on
1: wait.
3: The same page
1: you didn't
3: that.
1: Wait for the courageous. Who'd be you guys in that?
3: No. Italy lost to Bosnia.
1: Bosnia. Okay.
3: Who gets
2: no, I said it. And I've had this conversation even with my
1: So if
2: my
1: the
2: old
1: Italians
2: man.
1: Had made it in, you guys were still can't, go Canada.
2: I was born here.
1: How do I like that?
3: Which
1: How
3: brings you, me. Yeah, no, same thing. Which brings me to the point. How do you compare cheering for your club versus cheering for your country? Do you enjoy one? Or get more joy from one or stress than the other?
2: Oh, that's tough. Because when you're...
3: stuff in the candy jar.
2: When it comes to...
1: Sweet.
2: It's a different feeling because your club team, like, so for me, it's the Bills. It's every year. When it comes to, like, Canada at the World Cup, I mean, this is the second one that they've been in that I remember.
1: Stomach upsets.
2: It's the constant with, like, the Bills... And the buildup every single year, that it's probably about the same.
3: More stress, more relief. But when it's Canada, you feel like you and everyone you know is on the same page.
2: That's where it's different.
1: Right. It's all Canada, all time for me. But I did, when I was working in the National Hockey League, I was very conscious of where our players were playing and was still cheering. Like,
2: sure, you're cheering for your guys.
1: I felt great. For somebody that was playing for Team U.S., Jonathan Quick, I didn't want to fail
3: right.
1: for Team U.S. I mean, and sure. Again, if it got to the, and if, and this is where I would differ. Like, if Jonathan Quick had beaten Canada in one of those things, I wouldn't have been, oh, man. I would have felt bad, but I would have been thrilled for
3: Happy
1: the legacy of Jonathan Quick.
2: Mikey, I know you got to run. Do you want to tell the quick story about feuds? And what was it, the Euro? Or was it it was the Euro.
3: Right.
2: When you called him?
3: Oh, when I assumed all this time that Mike Fiuta was Italian and I booked him as a guest, I'm like, hey, I know it's been a bit of a rough ride today.
1: What do you mean? You mean the traffic coming down?
3: I'm like, you know, the game?
1: Yeah.
3: And he's like, what game?
1: What happened?
3: I'm like, you know,
1: what up, Ben?
3: The loss? Uh-huh. Right?
1: He led me down the path.
3: Back. I thought he no-sold it to me.
1: No.
3: And
1: no.
3: I later found out, not Italian.
1: I told you, man. I grew a lot at Father Henry Carr. I even used to, as my mom, to start making my sandwiches on the big loaf of bread because I was getting waxed out with the little white bread with the little sort of ran wrap around it. They knew I was fake Italian.
2: Yeah.
1: You got to come in with the panini, is that what it's called?
2: Yeah, with
3: the capicola. He's selling it.
1: Capicola?
2: With the grease on the bottom of the paper bag?
1: Oh, yeah.
2: That's when you know it's good. Mikey, I know you got to run.
3: Thanks, guys.
2: Thanks for doing this.
3: See you tomorrow.
2: That was the candy jar with producer extraordinaire Mike Candy, Mark Gentile.
1: My favorite segments.
2: Yeah. Well, I mean.
1: I miss them already. We got to watch. He falls out of the guest trucks when he parks their stuff. We got to be careful. We're going to lose him one day.
2: Thank God he didn't fall out of the chair.
1: Lindros's truck he fell out of.
2: Yep.
1: No problem with Gaz?
2: No, I don't think he parked Gaz's truck.
1: Park Gaz's truck.
2: No. No, I think he was okay. So we got a game four tonight. We're not going to make predictions, but this is going... I said it earlier with Elliot, and I'm sure you're on the same page with me. Can I keep up the pace? Because this has been as entertaining a first three games of a playoff series as we've ever seen in terms of it's kind of had everything. With the extra day off, I hope that they can because it's been full value.
1: I think with the extra day off, the pace is not going to change one bit. I think the scripts have been so incredibly dramatic. I think that's going to be hard for them to maintain and continue. What are we going to do? What are you going to do for me tonight? What's the finish going to be tonight? Because it's been that great. Right,
2: yeah.
1: And you don't want anybody to get on a run here or the wrong guy to get injured and it turns into a quick series. I still like it, but I'm going out because as I said, Danhausen lost last night, but I'm giving him on the Knicks, but I'm giving him a little bit of a pass because of the exterior Trumphausen, right? But for him to be switching mid-series, that's new for him. So for him to jinx the Knights, I think he's got to be onto something.
2: Seems like a bit of a front runner, does he?
1: Mm-hmm. Oh, yeah. Oh my God. You can't dress up and go to a game like that and not have something going front runner for you.
2: Yeah.
1: Anyways, I hope for the whole sake of it, because that means, buddy, we're going at least six games.
2: Yeah, absolutely. And I think that's what this
1: if you get 3-1, man, then every night it's that threat. It could just, one thing goes, it's over.
2: Yeah.
1: I'm not ready for it to be over.
2: No, neither am I. The night agent can wait a little bit longer in order to finish, although we're almost done. But this series has lived up to the expectations. It's exceeded expectations. I hope that it continues tonight with Game 4, which you can watch on Sportsnet, CBC, and Sportsnet Plus. Pre-game starts at 7:30 p.m. Eastern, and puck drop is 8 p.m. Eastern or in and around there. It's going to be a really... I anticipate it's going to be a fun game. Curious to see what happens in net with the Carolina Hurricanes and if this maintenance day is just that, a maintenance day, or if there's something more nefarious when it comes to Freddie Anderson.
1: Want to make a prediction, Matty?
2: What's that? That one goalie will be in net?
1: Bussy will be in net.
2: That's your prediction?
1: Yeah.
2: Okay. I'll leave that one up to you.
1: Futhausen.
2: Did you Futhausen Freddie Anderson?
1: No. No, I played in his hometown in Herning, man. I wanted to see this guy. He was on a run. He was on a run. But what do we say? You got to stay healthy.
2: That is a big key at this time of the year. We're doing our best to stay healthy. Thanks to our guests that joined us today, Elliot Friedman, Bob Stauffer, Daryl Sutter, and, of course, for Eye Candy coming and doing the candy jar. Thanks to Mike again for producing such a fine show. Thanks to Frank and Brandon as well, my co-host Mike Feuda. Hey, Kevin Barker and Mark Boffo, your show starts in like 5.5 minutes. Can you close
1: the
2: door?
1: Put up the microphone.
2: Matt Marchese signing off for the Fan Hockey Show. Enjoy the game tonight. We'll chat with you tomorrow. Bye-bye.
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0: Well, turns out the Jays can't hit every stud. I guess technically that was the worst start Christopher Sanchez has had since April. So maybe the Jays can get to these studs a little bit more, but that was not quite what we saw against Sale or Schlittler or Skeens. The Blue Jays managing to put two on the board and then threatening for more, but not enough to come back after Patrick Corbin has to try and come off a little bit against the lineup that has historically, back when he was in the NL East for years and years, a lineup that's historically hit him very well. They get five early, chase him out of the game early. Jays lose 5-2. So, you know, for the people who like to talk about momentum and carry over from one series to the next, it's momentum. What's the old saying? Momentum is as real as the next day's starting pitcher. Christopher Sanchez had thrown 50 2/3 shutout innings not that long ago. I think that rules a little bit more than any momentum from taking two off the Orioles. They will do it again tonight. It'll be Zach Wheeler against Dylan Cease. Dylan Cease will come off the IL a little later. We don't know the corresponding move, but the Jays have some things to figure out with respect to roster balancing with Dylan Cease and Max Scherzer, both due off the IL Tuesday and Wednesday. We'll get into that in a little bit with David Singh. We'll also have Matt Gelb of The Athletic and Phillies Therapy join us. Jeff Ponce of Baseball America will go around the farm system with us, and Paul Hambakaitis of ESPN will go around some of the top stories in Major League Baseball and some of the kind of high-level macro stat trends that are going on right now in the league, including no righty can hit anymore. So that is not unique to the Blue Jays lineup, but it was particularly notable yesterday at the top of the Blue Jays order. Let's get into it with David Singh of Sportsnet.ca. DS, how we doing, buddy?
1: I'm doing well. Blake, how about you?
0: Yeah, I'm good. I was at the game last night as a fan instead of as media. So I am not the type of person who will get there early enough for a Roy Halladay giveaway jersey.
1: Oh, no.
0: So no Halladay jersey and no win, but otherwise a good game.
1: Well, the weather was nice. At least.
0: Yeah.
1: Yeah.
0: The beer was cold.
1: The dome's open. Monday night. What more can you ask for?
0: Yeah. Could have asked for the top of the order to come through a little bit more. No, you wrote about it last night for Sportsnet.ca. So let's start there. Jays managed two off of Christopher Sanchez in the earlier innings, which, again, nobody had done in like weeks and weeks and weeks. He had allowed one earned run over his last six starts. The Blue Jays put a runner on third with nobody out. Yohindrick Piñango doubles, and then Adolis Garcia does him the same favor he did the Phillies early in the game and just hands them an extra base there. I think it was Bryce Harper in the first inning that Piñango handed it to. And then Piñango ends up on third. The Blue Jays have nobody out and the top of the order up. Man, what happened?
1: Yeah, so to me, that is the moment of the game. Like, that inning had a feel of something different, right? They had already scored two runs off Sanchez, and it looked like, okay, the fans were getting into it when Piñango hits that ball, goes off the wall, he's at third base. An error helps that, as you mentioned. And so the fans were really getting into it, and it kind of smelled like, you know, the comebacks we saw earlier this week, or sorry, last week, and then last season as well. And that's why I wrote about it. I thought that, you know, the top of the order coming up, Springer, Lucas, and Vlad. Like, this is the key point in the game. And Sanchez just fought back and struck them out on 12 pitches total. Now, I mean, yes, he's a dominant pitcher, you know, and obviously the main conversation point was going to be Sanchez going into the day, regardless of what happened. I mean, given the insane run he's on. I mean, one run in his last 46 innings entering yesterday. But the situation also, to me, put the spotlight on the Blue Jays players who are struggling, Springer and Vlad specifically.
0: So for context, this is a stat from Chris Black, but when teams this year put a runner on third and have less than two out, that runner scores 51% of the time. So you got about a 50-50 shot, maybe a little better than that of scoring a runner from third, which actually feels a little low. I would have thought it was a little higher than that. And obviously you are playing for a bigger inning at that point in the game. You are down three, but you got to put a ball in play. You can't swing for, you know, you're not going to hit a three-run home run with only one man on base. You're playing for score that run and hopefully build a bigger inning. So let's start with George Springer, because George Springer comes up there and takes a first pitch changeup right down the middle. That's fine. Christopher Sanchez, if you're not up there looking for off speed, even if it's over, like if you swing at that, there's a real good chance you're just beating that into the ground, given his ground ball rate. But as the at-bat goes, has to expand the zone with two strikes to foul one off, and then swings at a very bad slider in the dirt to end that one, strikeout swinging. And this is a thing that's been going on a little bit here with George Springer. He had the toe issue, and he is 36, going on 37, but he managed to figure it out last year in a pretty important way. What have you been able to gather? And I know you tried to talk to Springer after the game last night, but he's getting in the extra work and things like that. What do you make of where Springer is here and how he's trying to get himself out of it?
1: Yeah, I mean, the first thing that stands out is just the swings. The swings just don't look good. They look off balance. They look like he's a little bit lost at the plate. Like you mentioned, the slider he swung at for strike three. It's just not competitive. And I think you can throw Vladdy in there too. Like some of the swings he's taking, the strikeout against Keller later on, just waving at a sweeper, off balance, just not what you want to see out of these guys. Last year, they combined, I included this in the story last night, they combined for 55 home runs between the two of them. This year, they've combined for 8. Now, shockingly, we're actually 40% through the season.
0: Yeah.
1: That's wild. So that means they're on pace for about roughly 22 home runs.
0: Yeah.
1: And, you know, obviously that's not what you want to see, right? I mean, they're frustrated. So John Schneider talked about this post-game, specifically with Springer. He said, you mentioned the age. You know, that's like always been a conversation point with George Springer the last several years. And Schneider, jokingly in years past, has called him the old man.
0: Yeah.
1: Right? I mean, he does turn 37 in September. But Schneider went out of his way to kind of say yesterday, and nobody had prompted this. He said, we don't think Springer's going to fall off a cliff. Like, by no means do we think that's going to happen. I think part of this is he broke his toe earlier in the year.
0: Yeah.
1: And I think he's feeling that. I mean, Springer is as tough as nails. That's been his reputation even before he got to Toronto, was how tough this guy is and he's willing to play through anything. I mean, you'd have to think that is a factor here because he does not look right at the plate. And, you know, as you mentioned, you know, I tried to wait him out post-game, tried to speak with him. He was getting in work in the cages. And John Schneider kind of alluded to that and said, you know, George is putting in the work behind the scenes that none of us are seeing. And, you know, as far as Vlad goes, it's kind of the same as well. I mean, Schneider said, I want to keep him, you know, going. I want him to understand he's the face of the team. Basically trying to, you know, impart the idea that Vlad is going to turn this around. And I mean, we can get into this conversation if you want, but
0: I do want, I at least want to highlight the quality of that bat for Vlad last night, because so after Springer strikes out, Nathan Lucas strikes out. It's a bad chase on a slider, but show me the lefty who's having good at-bats against Christopher Sanchez right now. And Nathan Lucas has been one of their more productive guys. It's not a good at-bat, but it's not segment worthy. But Vladimir Guerrero Jr. has one of the more perplexing at-bats you can see, where he has two really bad chases outside of the zone, both on changeups that are very low and very away, and fouls off one of them to stay alive. So whatever, if you want to call one of them a defensive swing, whatever. And then he takes two much better pitches over the plate. And the sinker he strikes out on is one of those ones that, like, it's on the inner edge enough that you're probably not doing a lot with it unless you're right on top of it and like looking fastball in, because that's 96 with really good bite.
1: Yeah.
0: But you watch it down the middle after chasing a lot. So last night, actually, Vlad swung at pitches outside of the zone twice as often as he swung at pitches inside of the zone. He was...
1: That speaks to a guy who's just searching for things at the plate right now.
0: In the first, he missed the hung slider, one of the only bad pitches Christopher Sanchez threw, and he didn't miss it by much, but, you know, it ends up being a 99-mile-an-hour off the bat fly out to center field. Not really a threatening one for a hung slider. He grounds out later on a changeup that's in the dirt in the fourth inning, has this strikeout looking after two bad chases. And then in the eighth, he'd strike out on a really bad chase of a sweeper way off the plate as well. So to me, the Springer thing, I'm willing to have a little patience of, it's the toe. There's an age element here. He has figured this out in the past. With Vlad, he's absolutely figured it out in the past. We do ring the Vlad alarm every single year, but I can't remember there ever being a time when during Vlad's slumps the approach is this bad. And that, I know you talked to Jose Bautista about this the other week as well, and Vlad is not a guy who's going to talk about his process and where he's at and stuff like that a ton. But to me, it's starting to look like this is like really wearing on him, regardless of what John Schneider says.
1: Yeah, and the story you alluded to with Jose, I spoke to Jose about basically what happens to a player after they go through an epic postseason run. So Bautista did that in 2015 with the bat flip, was the emotional and statistical leader of the Jays through that playoff run in 2015. And how does he kind of go forward the next year? Do his expectations change? Does his expectation of winning or himself change? And Vlad's in the same spot now that Bautista was in 2016, in that Vlad's come off this epic postseason run where he put the Jays on his back. So how does his expectations change? And I spoke to both of them about it, and it was like largely, anticlimactic in their answers. They basically both said there's no expectations to change. But I mean, with Vlad, you do have to wonder. The fans are clearly, they feel it. They're cheering for him. He wants to do well. He wears his emotions on his sleeve more than anyone I think I've ever seen in
2: baseball. There's been a lot of this,
1: yes,
2: with the bat of like, am I going to smash it? Yeah, am I not going to smash it?
1: Yeah. So you have to wonder, I mean, at some point, it does have to affect him. And I know Vlad has said in the past that he doesn't care how he hits as long as he wants to win. I mean, I don't know.
2: But they're also not winning, right? Is the thing. It's like if they were in first place, and I don't think it probably didn't wear on him. He had a big slump in September heading into October last year. Team was winning a lot of games. I don't imagine it wore on him as much. And we didn't see him swinging at more balls than strikes during that. So I wonder if that's an element too, is like that inclination to press a little bit and try and get yourself out of it because the team is also not winning and because it's very obvious when you look at their lineup right now. Like, Ernie Clement's awesome. Maybe the starting second baseman for the American League All-Stars. You had a great feature on him a couple weeks back that we talked about, but like, should not be lapping the top of your order in slugging percentage and OPS.
1: Yeah.
2: It's pretty notable. So I wonder if that adds an element too, where it's like, he's not getting picked up the same way maybe he was in September.
1: And yeah, in to that notion, with Vlad in Baltimore, well, I guess it would have been last weekend, he had a go-ahead double late in the game.
2: Yeah, in that four-hit game too, right?
1: Yes, in that comeback win. And Vlad was very emotional on the field after he got that double. And I asked him after the game if that swing is close to the type of swing he wants or needs to have. And he had said that, no, he's not there yet. I think he is searching for that. He said it a couple times, that he's searching for that one swing that sets everything right. The Jays have mentioned that as well. John Schneider's mentioned that Vlad is just searching for that one swing. He's the kind of hitter who all he really needs is that one swing to kind of lock in. And he's searching for it. I mean, yeah, it's not what you want to see. You want to see more slug. And I mean, the thing is, as we stretch further and further into this deep homestand, right? This is like a 9-game homestand. Yeah. That number of 3 home runs for Vlad on the season and 0 at Rogers Center, it just kind of becomes more and more glaring.
2: There are a lot of guys who have more than 3 home runs this season. Some of them slap hitting pinch runner outfield types. Yeah, it's pretty notable at this point. Again, he's still, he's got a .372 on base. He's still taking his walks and things like that. But it's reached a point where the process seems to be eroding now as well as he chases it. Okay, so also in last night's game, Patrick Corbin has a rough one. And that's fine. He's already delivered more than the Blue Jays really could have asked for. And Shane Bieber's still a rehab starter 2 away. So there's nothing imminent there. But something that actually, ironically, kind of complicates the decision of what do you do now that Season Scherzer back. Simeon Woods Richardson looked amazing out of the bullpen. Chris Black had a great thread on this the other day. The velocity was up yesterday. I don't know what we do with that, because I certainly wasn't expecting Simeon Woods Richardson to look like 2023 Simeon Woods Richardson in his Blue Jays debut that has been, I guess, 8 years in the making with a long stint in Minnesota as well.
1: Yes, prophesized a long time ago. I saw somebody write on Twitter. No, but four scoreless, 1 hit, 3 strikeouts. John Schneider said after the game that what stood out to him about Simeon Woods Richardson is he located down really well. And that's a key for him, especially with that splitter, right? The velocity was up. And the Blue Jays acquired him from the Twins kind of to be just a depth arm, just to provide innings. But I think like they do with anyone, they kind of identify changes they can make and changes that they can get a pitcher to make to try to rediscover themselves. And I think best case scenario, some of these changes take and he's a change of scenery guy. Now, I wouldn't expect him to, you know, be a member of the starting rotation going forward. We'll talk about the rotation, but that rotation is set. But I think it's interesting, right? I mean, what do you make of it?
2: Yeah, it's. I would have thought before that performance that he's getting designated for assignment today or tomorrow. You spent some cash in the transaction, but like that's it. And if he clears waivers, you can outright him to AAA, and then he's emergency depth or whatever. In the same way, Yariel got DFA'd yesterday, and find his way to AAA.
1: Well, now one thing also is you kind of want to see this again from him because Schneider made the point that, you know, the Phillies are probably game planning for Patrick Corbin.
2: Yeah.
1: And sometimes a pitcher who comes in a situation like this has an advantage because the team has, they haven't planned for him.
2: Right.
1: So you do want to see this replicated a few times before we make any conclusions.
2: And there's, so there are still two tough decisions to make with Dylan Cease coming off the IL today and Max Scherzer coming off the IL tomorrow. And Spencer Miles can't be optioned obviously because he's a Rule 5 guy. Adam Macko has options, but the Yankees are coming into town, and they've got all those lefties. You'd be down to one lefty in the bullpen. Connor Siebold and Simeon Woods-Richardson both have no options. Now, you just pick those guys up very inexpensively. It's entirely possible you could just DFA one of those guys. It's possible someone's got a sore shoulder or something somewhere.
1: Yeah.
2: But, yeah, it does. You know, it's obviously a good thing that all these starters are coming back. And Tommy Nance came back yesterday. Jimmy Garcia's not that far away. It is unquestionably a better problem to have of who do you keep rather than who do you pitch, which has been the problem for the last couple of weeks. But some decisions to be made there. The other thing of all this is that it is, and I bring this up just because you had a great piece on him on the weekend, is this gives Trey Savage a little bit of a breather. And as he kind of got the late start to the season and struggled in each of his last two outings, this may be buys him an extra, well, not maybe, it does buy him two extra days down the way they're juggling the rotation here. I guess big picture, the what I'm working through here is there are tough decisions, but your starters are going to get the extra day here and there. Your bullpen is hopefully going to get like not as much foot on the gas because Cease can go six and Scherzer can go five and it's not bullpen days and things like that. It does feel, and there's two off days in the next week.
1: Yep.
2: It does feel like they've finally hit a point, performance aside, where their arms in the bullpen will get like a breather here.
1: I think that's the big thing. Like, you don't have to use an opener twice a week right now.
2: Yeah.
1: Have a bullpen game twice a week. You have a rotation. And like you said, what it means is it gives the bullpen a breather. I mean, the lack of innings from the starters really cascades into the bullpen, right? And especially with guys like Mason Fluharty and Braden Fisher. They're 1-2 in MLB in games pitched. Varland and Rogers are top 10 as well.
2: Jays as a team are third in bullpen innings pitched too, and that might nudge to second if you include the opener.
1: Yeah, and see that, like, that's not sustainable. And while each of the guys that we mentioned are performing, right, like, you want to guard against overworking them now and then having to pay the price later in the season when the games matter even more.
2: Brendan Little last year is a good example. A guy who was leading the league in appearances around this time, I think, and you know, the strikeout stuff was still there, but some of the other stuff eroded as the season went on. So.
1: Exactly. And you mentioned Trey. It is a benefit to all these guys coming back. Trey was supposed to pitch on Wednesday. Now Scherzer takes that spot. Trey gets pushed to the Yankee series. I mean, it accomplishes two things. One, you get Trey against the Yankees at Rogers Center. I'm sure the Jays have good memories of that. Everybody does. I'm sure the Jays wanted that. I'd much rather take Trey against the Yankees versus Scherzer coming off the IL against the Yankees. And then B, if John Schneider said it, if they have a chance to give Trey a breather, they'll take it. Given, you know, the innings that we talked about last year, the innings count that this year, you kind of want to keep him or at least monitor that. And then just given the fact that he's coming off an injury, a shoulder issue, right? So, and then that, in addition to the struggles with command in his last couple starts, I think it all makes sense and adds up nicely for the bullpen and for Trey.
2: Yeah, and assuming you don't skip Corbin's start because of the two off days that you have in there, the returning guys, Cease and Scherzer, will also get an extra day off before they're back in the full rotation because of that extra off day Monday. And then you lock in for another, like, you don't have an off day for a couple weeks. So this lines up nicely. There's still a lot for the Jays to figure out and stuff, but I did, before we wrap up the segment, I want to talk about Roy Halladay.
1: Oh, yeah.
2: Because yesterday it was Roy Halladay jersey giveaway. There was a lot of Phillies gear at the Rogers Center. Again, I went as a fan, so I was walking around the concourse, and I saw a guy in a Philly shirt that said, "Joe Carter ruined my childhood," which I thought was funny. I think they showed it on the broadcast, too. But a lot of Halladay Philly stuff, and like, I would never wear the opposing team's gear to the home team game.
1: Yeah.
2: But when Halladay got dealt to Philadelphia, absolutely rooting for the Phillies at that point for Roy Halladay. I know you have some Halladay thoughts and memories as well.
1: Yeah, I mean, it was surreal seeing just like from the vantage of the press box, looking down and seeing waves and waves of Halladay jerseys. Such an awesome feeling. Everybody you talk to who was around Roy Halladay has their own story. So yesterday, John Schneider told a funny story about when he was rehabbing from back surgery. Schneider, that is, when he was a player. He was working out at the Blue Jays Player Development Complex in Dunedin in the wintertime. And it just happened to be every day him and Roy Halladay and Donovan Santos, the trainer there. And every day Halladay would walk by him and say three words, "Hey, what's up?" That's it.
2: Hey, what's up?
1: Yeah, that's just like that. That's it. And he wouldn't give Schneider anything more than that. He didn't kind of care to know who Schneider was. Schneider was not, he was a prospect at that point. And Schneider also said something along the lines of he sat in Roy Halladay's spot in the dugout and almost got killed. And like I said, everyone has their own Halladay story. I mean, this was Doc, right? Like, we all know what he did on the mound, but also the person, the intensity stood out to people around him. Vernon Wells, I spoke to Vernon Wells earlier this year, and he told me a cool story. He said that the only time he ever got a hat tip from Halladay, he had to basically rob a home run Yankee Stadium, and then Doc finally took off his hat and waved at him. And then one day after that, Vernon Wells was sitting next to Halladay in the dugout, and Halladay was not pitching that day, but he was locked in. And Vernon was kind of astounded at, how is he so locked in? He's not even pitching. And so Vernon Wells mustered up the courage to say to him, "Doc, you don't really like people, do you?" And Halladay just said no in a straight face and then turned back and looked at the game. And, you know, that's just who he is. It's part of his aura. I covered Halladay in my first year on the job in 2008 for MLB.com. I was covering the Jays. It was my first year out of school. I was a very young reporter. And my task was covering the visiting locker room a lot of the times because the Yankees reporters, the Phillies reporters wouldn't come, the Angels reporters. And so they would send me over to do those games. And one of the things I'll never forget is the reverence that opposing players had for Halladay. I just remember like Torrey Hunter, Derek Jeter, A-Rod. They would sit in their locker room after Halladay had carved them up. And their eyebrows would just be like up. They'd have like the look of being stunned while speaking to the media and trying to describe how good he was. And I think as a pitcher, that's the that's the highest praise you can get when you're dumbfounding Derek Jeter. And I know Derek Jeter has said this multiple times in interviews. No pitcher has given him more problems over his career than Roy Halladay. So the intensity is what you want to see from if it gets results like that, I think.
2: Yeah, it's crazy too. Like, obviously everyone throws like 99 now, but even then he was like not a high-end velocity guy. He was like a 92, 93. Oh, I'm going to cut it. Yeah. Oh, here's a changeup. Oh, at some points, you know, maybe a two-seam or whatever. But you go, he would be one of those guys that with today's information would probably be a little bit confounding because I think if I'm remembering right, it would be a lot of like, well, the secondary stuff's nasty, but like the fastball is just not, there's nothing that all that special, but the location, the ability to cut it and kind of throw, like, I guess as guys have talked about it, like it's actually kind of a couple different fastballs depending on what he wants to do with it. And just like this idea of like Greg Maddux style, like pitchability, like, and Maddux threw harder than people like to remember as well, because it doesn't fit the old head narrative. But this idea of like, yeah, my 92 is better than your 96 because of all the things that I can do with it. And I'm smarter than you and I'm more intense than you and I have outthought you. And it's cool to hear these things. Because, like, I mean, for me, like, the Halladay time was like I was purely a fan. Like, I wasn't in the industry yet or anything like that. So it is cool when we get to talk to, like, a Vernon Wells or something about it.
1: I'll give you one more Halladay story if you want.
2: Yeah.
1: So I'll never forget this. So do you remember Joe Inglet?
2: Yeah.
1: Okay, utility player for the Blue Jays, 2008. I don't know if he was there before or after 2008, but One day I went up to Joe Inglot in 2008, just after he had got sent down. I think he was on like this roller coaster where he was sent up, sent down. And it was just Joe Inglot and Roy Halladay in the locker room. Their lockers were coincidentally like not too far from each other. And my editor at the time at MLB.com just asked me, they told me to do something on Inglot pregame, right? And I was the only reporter in the clubhouse at that point. So I just went in, spoke to Inglot just after he had got called down. Roy Halladay looked over and gave me a death stare, you know, as if to say, like, you shouldn't be talking to this guy. He just got sent down. And I'll never forget that. Like, I know, you know, you hear about hitters getting that death stare from Halladay. And so one of the things I'll tell my grandkids one day is I got a death stare from Roy Halladay, yeah, too.
2: I broke an unwritten rule and Roy Halladay saw it. Oh, no. Man, that's great. Okay, quickly before we let you go. In addition to this job and being on the road and things like that, as I understand it, you have taken a first foray into playing more fantasy baseball,
1: yeah,
2: this year. How has that been going?
1: Okay, so long story short, I'm surprised at how intense I feel about it. Like, this has the ability to ruin my day or make my day. The level of dopamine I'm getting from that trumps anything else. Now, I used to play fantasy hockey a lot in high school, like way back in high school, university. But I, for some reason, had never played fantasy baseball. And so this is actually my first real foray into it in a long, long time. Is this what I can expect going forward? Those dopamine highs?
2: Like so people disagree. Like, obviously, people can have their favorites. I think it's the best sport for fantasy. I know it wears on people because it's daily and there's just so much. But first of all, I think it makes me better prepared for this job because I know who's throwing. I have enough leagues and enough different formats that, like, I know who's throwing the seventh inning for the Pittsburgh Pirates. So, like, come trade deadline time when some middle reliever gets dealt or whatever, or, like, an opposing team comes in, I'm like, oh, yeah. Bryson Stott's really been struggling. Everyone dropped him. You know, it's empty stolen base. I find it really fascinating kind of as a part of this job.
1: Yeah.
2: And then, yeah, I mean, I'm not like intensely competitive about anything really. And like, I just don't get that intense about stuff. But it's, you sit next to me in the press box. I'm always making sure the lineups are where they need to be, like in the downtime before a game or whatever. And then where it gets like really fun is like, when you end up in leagues with industry, like I'm in a league with BNS, I'm in a league with Eno Saris, is like, you know, then it gets not just like a little bit more competitive for like bragging rights, but also like the gamesmanship of, I know how you think about baseball. I know what like you're like about baseball for your job. So if you get into any of those, then it gets really fascinating to play through, like, you know, you're looking at Show Ali and you're like, I hear you talk about this guy on air. I wonder, what is your strategy around this guy? It gets pretty fun.
1: Yeah, you know what? I'll say this, like, to that point, being in the industry, like, yeah, I obviously expect myself to win. I'm in a group with a bunch of buddies, and they are not baseball writers.
2: But that's not always the way it is, because there's and I warn people about this, and it comes out, like, I get asked about this. I don't do any gambling stuff, but I'll get asked about it sometimes. Like, how do you not just, like, clean house on Raptor stuff or whatever? There is an information asymmetry that is, like, you have an advantage when it comes to Blue Jays stuff and who the Blue Jays are playing and things like that. But it is impossible for you to have that level of lock-in on all 30 teams at once. So while it might help in one area, there is an asymmetry there that you like can't really account for.
1: No, you're right. And the thing is, you also have there's a tendency to overanalyze and overthink things. I think in fantasy, what I'm learning now with fantasy baseball is sometimes you kind of just have to just make a gut move. And no, don't overthink it. I do catch myself sometimes looking at Savant data and analyzing left on base percentage and stuff like that. Whereas my buddy might just be like, I like this guy. I'm going to pick him up and he's going to do great for me.
2: Yeah, that boy, nice. That's it. That's all it is. Good mix of you have to have a mix of both of those things. I think I told you about the book Fantasyland.
1: You did, yeah.
2: That I've read before and I love. You should check it out. Anyway, David Singh of sportsnet.ca, thanks for coming in this morning, buddy.
1: Thanks for having me. This was fun.
2: All right. David Singh of sportsnet.ca. We've got a lot of show left. We're going to talk to Matt Gelb of The Athletic, get the lay of the land on the Philly side. Christopher Sanchez obviously sucks now. He allowed 2 runs in a game. Zach Wheeler coming in tonight with just ridiculous numbers. And thoracic outlet syndrome couldn't even slow this guy down. We'll also, in the second hour, talk to Jeff Ponce. We'll go around the Blue Jay system a little bit. We'll talk to Paul Hembokaitis of ESPN as well. Get you set for Dylan Cease's return off the IL opposite Zach Wheeler tonight at 7:07. All that is next as Jays Talk Plus continues on the Sportsnet Radio Network.
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2: Welcome back to Jays Talk Plus. Blake Murphy with you. Jays lose last night 5-2 to the Phillies, who have now gone 27-11 over the last little bit. So they are still well back of the Atlanta Braves, who sit in first place in all of baseball. But their turnaround is pretty remarkable, the Phillies is. Let's get to learn a little bit more about it with Matt Gelb of The Athletic and the Phillies Therapy Podcast. He joins us now. Matt, what's up, buddy? How you doing?
21: Good. I wish I was in Toronto, but I'm here in Philly.
2: Yeah, that's all right, man. It was a beautiful day for a ball game yesterday. We also saw Christopher Sanchez allowed 2 earned runs. This is pathetic. This guy's terrible. What you guys are writing all this good stuff about him, and he gives up 2 runs? That's unreal. Look, man, you had a great piece last week on kind of his relentless routine and things like that. The tongue-in-cheek aside about him giving up 2 runs yesterday. I imagine this has been a pretty unbelievable stretch to cover and be around.

0: over, like a 3 year span is remarkable. And it's been pretty well documented at this point. I mean, the guy finished second in National League Cy Young voting last year, and he's just only gotten better. So I think that's the thing that sticks out to me is that, we know that Christopher Sanchez is one of the better pitchers in the league, but he keeps finding a way to get better. I think a lot of guys around him, whether it's teammates or coaches or support staff, sort of point to, the work that he does between starts and, the way that he has evolved both physically and mentally, as a pitcher. It's incredibly impressive. And I feel like, after that scoreless streak, if there was a fan or someone who follows baseball who didn't know who Christopher Sanchez was, I think they know who he is now.
1: Yeah, they certainly do. And Jays fans are very, very aware after yesterday. George Springer, Nathan Lucas, Vladimir Guerrero Jr., very aware after that sixth inning yesterday. And again, I know your piece went into kind of that routine that he has and how meticulous he is between starts. Does the way he approaches things remind you of anyone? Like, obviously, like from a pitcher standpoint and how he operates and how nasty the changeup is and this big lefty and stuff, there aren't a lot of comps, but when it comes to that kind of very detail oriented, very specific, very intense start to start routine that makes him so good.
0: Honestly, he doesn't. I mean, and I've covered a lot of really good pitchers over the years, and I know the Jays honored Roy Halladay last night, and Roy was sort of a different animal to me. I mean, he had such a it was a different time in baseball too. Roy Halladay was I'll never forget, days between starts of him running stadium steps, and guys just don't really do that anymore. But I think, Sanchez's work, I think what sticks out to me is it is a little old school in some ways. I mean, I think, one of the things I wrote about was that, he's very focused on his catch play. Like, his catch partner, Cesar Ramos, the Phillies bullpen coach, plays the target game with him. And it's a very simple game. And if you've played baseball, like, this game is like, your catch partner is just going to change, where he's putting the glove, and your goal is to just like hit the target without the glove moving every single time. And so often, like, catch play for a starter between starts is just sort of like this rote exercise where you're trying to get it over with. Like, you're basically doing it to keep your arm moving, and to it's part of your routine. Sanchez is taking it to a different level, and it is one of the reasons why this guy now, like, he can repeat his delivery so much. And before, he was a guy who could not, he really struggled to throw strikes. Like, you really did not know where the ball was going to go. And now when you watch him, and I think last night's start of Cy, which was not his best stuff. I mean, I think we saw him miss some spots, which is rare. He rarely makes mistakes. That's why he was so good during that scoreless streak. But he's just so ultra focused on hitting his target, and he's been able to take that work between starts and carry it over into the games. And I don't think it's an accident.
1: Yeah, and he doesn't look like the type of guy who should be a big repeatable delivery, repeatable target. Like, he's 6'6", long levers, huge extension down the mound. Like, there's a lot going on in that delivery that could, get out of sync or whatever. So it's pretty remarkable. Look, the Jays only scored 2 runs last night. They lost. It was not a good performance, but it was the first time Sanchez had allowed 2 runs since April. It was also the first time Yoan Duran had allowed a base runner in a couple of weeks. I don't know how the Jays managed to do these, like, little moral victories, but put no actual runs on the board. Look, we know Duran's really good. We know the entrance since he got to Philly is really cool. When Philly picked him up last year at the deadline, did you expect him to be quite this lockdown, quite this elite for them? Like, we're talking about a 125 ERA here. It's pretty ridiculous stuff.
0: I mean, I knew they were getting one of the better closers in baseball, but I admittedly, when he was with the Twins, I'd only seen bits and pieces of his work. And I think what sticks out to me about Duran right now is that I don't know that there's a closer like him in baseball. There might be better closers, but there's no closer who is throwing five different types of pitches and is not afraid to throw five different types of pitches. And when you're a closer, you might only get 15 pitches a night, right? If everything goes well for you in the ninth inning, you're throwing anywhere between 10 and 20 pitches, probably somewhere around 15. And when he only has 15 pitches, he still isn't afraid to use, his fifth best pitch, which is this changeup that he just started throwing again in the spring. He used it when he was a minor league starter years ago, and is like, well, I'm gonna break this out because it's gonna help guys maybe get off my heater a little more. And this is a guy who can reach back and throw 102, and you have to respect that. But now hitters are going up there, and you might get five, you know, there's five different pitches you might get in any count because he's liable to

0: do that. I mean, he's kind of a lunatic, if I'm being honest. I this guy has off the chart stuff, and he could probably get by with the, you know, like two or three pitches, because that heater is 102. That splinker that he throws, which is like the hybrid sinker or sinker splitter kind of thing that he created, I guess. And now Paul Skeens also has, you know, like those are two amazing pitches. He could get by with just those. His strikeout rate is way up this year, and I think it's because he is pitching more. You know, last year, I think what stuck out to me is there was a little more contact than I expected. You're like, oh, this guy's got off the chart stuff. Like, why are there so many balls put in play? And they weren't put in play hard. It was sort of the soft contact. But this year, to me, he's elevated in that he's just getting way more swing and miss. Strikeout rate is way up. I think only Mason Miller has a higher strikeout rate among relievers. Duran is incredibly impressive. And really, because the Phillies have not scored a lot of runs and they've won all these, you know, close one run games, he's up there for me as most important Phillies so far this season. They're 14-5, I think, in one run games. A lot of that is because of Duran.
1: Yeah. And there's something that he does that Mason Miller does as well. And Louis Varland has had a lot of success in Toronto, and Varland doesn't strike out quite as many guys as Duran, but those three guys also, if you make contact, they have sky high ground ball rates as well. So, you know, the chances of you putting a drive into one are pretty limited if you can't get lift on the ball. You can't make contact with the ball, and then if you do, you can't get lift on it. It's a tough one.
0: It was like the back-to-back balls last night hit to Harper. It was like the same exact ball, batted yeah. ball. It was like this weak little grounder to first base. It was almost like seeing the same thing over and over again.
1: Yeah, exactly. And that's it's tough hitting against Johan Duran. It's going to be tough hitting tonight as well against Zach Wheeler. I was looking at some data this morning, and obviously, it's remarkably impressive that at age, 35, 36, he was 36, was able to bounce back from thoracic outlet syndrome and surgery and things like that. And he's very, very good. And then I was like, well, this has kind of been going on forever. And you look and he's only had an ERA once over three in like the last 8 years. So I pulled the data since joining the Phillies in 2020. He is first in the league in Fangraphs version of WAR, which Kevin Gausman is right behind him, because Kevin Gausman is the like fielding independent pitching king. And then he's so far ahead of everyone else in Baseball Reference's version of WAR, which is about what actually happened, not what we would expect to happen. He's like 8 wins more valuable than anyone else since 2020. Fourth in innings pitched, 2.88 ERA over all this time. What has made him be able to sustain this into age 36? Like, this is an era where, like, it's all about young guys with enormous stuff, right? Mizorowski, Jace Burns, those kind of guys. Paul Skeens, you mentioned earlier. And Wheeler is not only still doing it at 36, but still doing it at an elite level and coming off of, like, one of the most complicated injuries and surgeries you can have. I can't wrap my head around how he's still this good.
0: I think it goes back to just his ability to pitch now and the deepening of his arsenal. You know, when Zach Wheeler was at his best, you know, he's given you 98, you know, high ride at the top of the zone. And that heater was really his trademark thing and so successful with that pitch. He doesn't really have that anymore. You know, his velocity is down a little bit this year after coming back from surgery, but it's not as far down, I think, as we expected, because when he was on his rehab, it was like 92, 93, 94. And you're like, wow, like, is this what Zach Wheeler is now? And it's not. I mean, he's really been sitting 95, 96. He's gotten it up to 98 at times. You know, but really, he's a guy who needs to pitch. And I think I used one pitch as an example. Like, a couple years ago, he, you know, lefties hit him a little harder than he wanted. And he goes to the Phillies. He goes to Caleb Cawthon, the pitching coach. And he says, I need something else. I need, help me get, you know, how can I get lefties out at a better rate? And I'm like, well, what if we try a splitter? And they're like, okay, let's try the splitter. And he plays around in spring training. I think this is 2024. And, you know, all of a sudden now for the last 2 years, that splitter has been one of the best pitches for a starter in baseball. I mean, like, it just, he has such an ability, innate ability to pick up and have feel for spin, to be able to manipulate the baseball. And that's not something he had earlier in his career. And I think it is a huge reason why he is thriving in his, you know, mid to late 30s now. You're right. I mean, like, I don't want it to be lost in a shuffle here. I mean, Zach Wheeler's got a 2.31 ERA. He's only pitched 50 innings so far because, you know, he started his season late with the injury. you know, but I don't think he's being talked about a lot because he isn't the flashy young guy. He doesn't have an ERA below two, which I guess is like, you know, apparently what you have to do now in Major League Baseball to be a Cy Young candidate. But what he has done is nothing short of remarkable, given all of the circumstances that went into this season. It's amazing. It really is.
1: It's incredible. And it's, I don't know, Blue Jays fans were excited about the couple wins on the weekend. I was like, that's Christopher Sanchez and Zach Wheeler coming up, man. It's not going to be easy. I don't want to do this all Phillies love in because they're, you know, they're not in first place. They lost a bunch of games early in the season. We're going to see Jesus Luzardo tomorrow. He's been up and down forever. I think it was last year, 2024, when he was like shutout, seven earned runs, shutout, seven earned runs. What has been the hurdle for him to find that consistency, and what are we looking for early in tomorrow's start? If there are any indicators of like, okay, it's a good Luzardo versus bad Luzardo day to day.
0: If he's throwing strike one, seriously. I mean, like if he's behind in the count, it has been tougher for him, to get back into counts. This guy's got, again, stuff that's, you know, off the charts, right? I mean, if you look at, you know, all the different stuff models and all, you look at a Savant page and there's a lot of red and all that stuff. I mean, because this stuff, you know, he is very talented. As far as lefties go, you know, some of the best stuff in baseball, but he has really had trouble this year, I think, especially harnessing it. And yes, you're right. I mean, you recall last year when the Phillies came to Toronto, I was in the middle of really Luzardo's roughest patch. He had back-to-back just gruesome starts, and one of them was in Toronto, and they just really hit him hard, and there were questions about, is he tipping? Is he not tipping? And yeah, I don't know how much he was necessarily tipping. I think it was something that was in his head. To me, like, the strike throwing has been a problem. And, you know, they signed Luzardo to a huge contract extension before the season. You know, there's this really strong belief in the Phillies organization about Luzardo, but he hasn't really lived up to it yet this season. I think he qualifies as one of the more, I think, disappointing guys. And I know that's might be a little harsh to say because they've had quite a few disappointments on the offensive side. But he's got to just throw more strikes. And I think just trusting in that stuff, you know, it might get hit. But you'd rather get hit, I think, than, you know, really nibble around the zone. There's times this season where it's just taken him so many pitches to get through three innings. And all of a sudden you look up and he's sitting there with, you know, 78 pitches in three innings. And it's just been a little disappointing and a little off so far for Luzardo this year.
1: Yeah, you mentioned, I mentioned the 700. I just went back and looked. It was actually 20 earned runs over two games. It was Milwaukee and then here in Toronto. Yikes. So anyway, that's it's good information, and maybe the Jays fans can have a little bit of optimism heading into Wednesday that they might not have tonight. You mentioned the offensive struggles there. This is a bottom 10 offense by a lot of metrics that aren't home runs. They're kind of actually like the inverse of the Jays, where neither team can hit that well. The Jays are like, yeah, we can string together singles. We don't sequence them and no one can hit a home run. And then the Phillies are just like, we can hit bombs, but that's it sometimes. Now, this is also, other than the Dodgers, the oldest group of position players in the league. Is there a lot of optimism that, you know, what has ailed this offense can be fixed internally? Or is that something that they're going to have to be looking at late July, August 3rd?
0: I mean, I'm sure they'll be in the market for another hitter, you know, probably an outfielder, preferably a right-handed hitting outfielder. Those
1: don't exist.
0: there's not a ton of them just floating around. You mentioned the age. It's funny because honestly, like, they're older hitters. I mean, if we're looking at, you know, Harper and Schwarber, for example, have been, you know, the least of their problems. I mean, I think it's some of the younger, you know, complimentary guys, you know, like an Alec Bohm or Bryson Stott, you know, who have really not necessarily taken the next step forward. Trey Turner, you know, one of their older position players, is having a really down year. I mean, he's batting .226 right now, which is an unthinkable number for Trey Turner, who won the batting title last year in the National League, was the only qualified hitter with a .300 batting average in the National League. It's a really surprising season for him. I don't necessarily think it's an age thing, but he's got to turn it around. And, you know, you're looking across the field and they've gotten, you know, incredible contributions from Brandon Marsh, who, you know, has got an .880 OPS, has played really solid left field. But, you know, Justin Crawford in center as a rookie has struggled. Adolis Garcia, you know, was sort of the reclamation project for right field. He has also struggled. I know he hit a two-run homer last night that got the Phillies going, but it's been a lot of strikeouts, a lot of chasing from Garcia. JT Realmuto behind the plate, their oldest hitter, you know, not necessarily expected to be an offensive first kind of guy anymore. There are holes. I mean, let's be real. And you mentioned the home runs. They're I think they're like seventh in the majors in home runs, but they have a .299 team on base percentage, which is the third worst in baseball. And when you're not getting on base, those home runs are rather empty. I mean, a lot of them are solo homers. And, you know, that has to change. I mean, they have four or five guys in their lineup, regulars, who have sub 300 on-base percentages. It is really tough to win with that. And that said, we're sitting here, and they're on like an 88-win pace, 66 games in the season. A lot of it, of course, is the pitching. But they have gotten timely hitting when they've needed it. It's been a really weird team to try to solve on a daily basis. They should be better offensively. I think they will be going forward. How much better? I think that's the big question.
1: Yeah, you can't do this, but merge the two offenses. The Jays can get guys on and can't bring them home with the long ball. There you go. Solve each other's issues there. Matt, really appreciate you taking out time this morning. Sorry you didn't make it here, and I'm really sorry you missed the Tim Mayza tribute video last night, which was a real thing to Chevelle, his old walkout music. Yeah. Really good stuff.
0: Thank you.
1: Thanks, Matt. Keep up the great work. Matt Gelb of The Athletic, the Phillies Therapy podcast as well. And yeah, if you're not Christopher Sanchez out after yesterday, you should go read that feature. It's very cool about all the meticulous prep he does between starts. And I'm sure that's true of a lot of pitchers, but when you are on the streak that he was on, I think it's always worth finding out a little bit more about what makes a guy tick. Okay, a couple injury updates before we take a break. Dylan Cease is going to start today. Max Scherzer is going to start tomorrow. There will have to be corresponding roster moves. Trey Savage will get bumped to Friday against the Yankees. Spencer Miles will return to a kind of hybrid, wherever they need him, relief role. Dalton Varsho missed yesterday's game. Again, they said he was trending in the right direction and hit with good intensity. But, you know, at this point, they might have to, if he can't go today, maybe they have to look at an IL stint for him. Tommy Nance was activated yesterday. Yariel Rodriguez was designated for assignment. Yariel continues to operate in that kind of 41st roster spot because he's not going to get claimed, and he will probably accept an assignment given the contract structure. Alejandro Kirk is DHing today for Buffalo. He's going to catch Wednesday and Thursday, and then if all goes well, he should be back with the team at some point this weekend. Shane Bieber will make his next rehab start Thursday for AAA Buffalo. They're going to hope to get him up to 70, 75 pitches. Then his next one could be up here, but he still has a little bit of time left on that rehab clock if he needs it. Jimmy Garcia will pitch for Buffalo on Wednesday in his latest rehab outing. That'll be his fourth since getting pulled off rehab and going back out there, so he should be close as well. Nothing new on Addison Barger or Lenin Sosa. Jake Bloss is going to start again this week. I think we got it. We'll just see who the corresponding moves are for Dylan Cease today and Max Scherzer tomorrow, whether it's a mystery IL or someone's getting designated for assignment. I don't think you can option Macko with the Yankees coming to town and the Phillies in town with all those lefties. Anyway, we will figure that out a little later. In the second hour of the show, we'll talk to Jeff Ponce of Baseball America, go around the system. We'll talk to Hembo, Paul Hembokaitis of ESPN, about some of the top stories in baseball. All that's next as Jays Talk Plus continues on the Sportsnet Radio Network.
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3: From the 660 News Traffic Center, I'm Ariel O'Shea. Well, starting off in the northwest is a crash involving two cars at Nose Hill Drive and Crowchild Trail. This is blocking the right-hand lane. Fire is on scene. Expect delays there. Heading over to the northeast, there is a crash on 19th Street and 18th Avenue. Fire is on scene. This is involving two cars. It's blocking the middle of the intersection, so also expect some delays if you're in that area. Things also starting to stack up on Glenmore Trail at Deerfoot Trail. We have lane squeezes and speeds reduced there due to construction also. It does tend to stack up on the eastbound side. If you do see anything else, any stalls or collisions, though, you can always give us a call at 403-291-0066. 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And unlike gas, the price will go down.
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22: All right, let's get to it here. Happy Tuesday to you. Patrick Dumas. No Peter Klein. He's a little under the weather today, but that's all right. Heal up, PK. We got two outstanding producers helping me out today. Azam Ali Nanji, how you doing, Azam?
23: Can't complain. Had a pretty good beer league game last night.
22: Oh, so, what time did you play?
23: 10 o'clock.
22: The times always fascinate me because the ice times are so, you know, they're very far and few between in this city. Not a lot of places to go out and play it this time of year.
23: Yeah.
22: So, you got to find when you can.
23: Yeah, it was a 10 p.m. game, which is normally late for the league that I play
22: about
23: in.
22: About an hour and a half, 2 hour games, eh?
23: Hour 15 is what we have the block for. Okay. So we were playing a team that was... hadn't lost in the division, so they got moved up after the first three four seeding games. And I'm proud to say we tied them at 2.
22: Well, good for you.
23: So, yeah, they were not happy at all.
22: Taking points from the best. We love it. We love it. Cameron Hughes, technical producer. How are you doing today?
24: Gentlemen, what a beautiful day. Happy National Call Your Doctor Day. If you haven't,
22: seriously,
24: let's talk to your doctor.
22: I'm serious.
24: My goodness.
22: We know if you have the privilege of having a family doctor in this fair city, use them. If you're healthy, you got nothing wrong with it, don't need to bother them.
24: But even still.
22: Lingering coughs. There's
24: people got things going on. They got no idea about it.
22: Yeah, you got your lingering cough still?
24: I think I beat it.
22: Okay,
24: it took me like 11 days to get over my last cold, but we're through it.
22: Good. Well, you heard Cam. It's National Give Your Doctor a Call Day. Just maybe say, hey, how you doing, doc? Also have intern. Oh, hey, settle down.
24: How you doing?
22: Got intern Liam hanging out as well. We'll get him involved coming up at 2:30. We'll have a little fun to close out the show on a World Cup. I feel like I'm the only guy that ever likes to talk about it here. But it is starting up on Thursday, and we're going to get Azam and intern Liam to test their footy knowledge. Basic World Cup trivia coming your way at 2:30.
23: Fair warning, it's not going to go very well.
22: Hey, that's fine. I want it to go absolutely awful for both of you. But we'll have some fun to close out the show at 2:30. Of course, text line open to you, 960-960. Got two great guests that are going to join us as well today. Danelli Franceschi coming up at 2 o'clock. Jays not off to a great start as they they didn't return home. They continued at home in a new series with the Philadelphia Phillies. Not great last night. They are expecting some relief, though. Dylan Cease back on the mound tonight. He'll get the call for the Jays. Max Scherzer expected to return as well. And Alejandro Kirk ahead of this weekend series against the New York Yankees. And a lot of roster decisions to be made as well. So we'll get the lay of the land with Danelli Franceschi. Of course, game 3 of the NBA Finals also went underway last night as the Spurs got back into this one, tying this up at 2-1. Ailish Forfar, our Tuesday regular, is going to join us as well from the Fan pregame show. Of course, game number 4 tonight of the Stanley Cup Final. We'll see if the Carolina Hurricanes can tie the series up with the Vegas Golden Knights. Still no decision on the goaltender as of yet. Frederik Andersen, maintenance day yesterday, whatever the hell that means. I know Elliot Friedman was on with the boys on the Fan Hockey Show earlier on today. I know he was talking about maybe the rumor last night around town was that it will be Brandon Bussey's net this evening for the Carolina Hurricanes. But we'll see if we get official word before the show ends here. If not, wait until puck drop a little bit after 6 o'clock. We'll have that one for you right here on Sportsnet 960 The Fan following Flames Talk. And, of course, Wedley chiming in on the 960 text line. What if my doc is Nick Riviera? Don't call him. Probably don't. Don't call Nick Riviera and his North Hollywood Upstairs Medical College, wherever he graduated from. So, hi, doctor. Well, you can say hi, Dr. Nick. I guess that's what you want to do there. But I don't get the medical advice from Dr. Nick Riviera. But what else is happening around the sports world? Here's Cam Hughes.
0: Taking a look at what's going on in the world of sports. 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
24: All right, guys, let's get into it. We're starting off Game 4 of the Stanley Cup Final goes tonight as the Carolina Hurricanes head to T-Mobile Arena in Las Vegas, looking to even this series at 2 games apiece. This series has been absolutely crazy, fellas. Something else through 3 games. All 3 games have been decided by 1 goal. There have been multi-goal comebacks in Game 1 and 2 for the first time in finals history, and back-to-back overtime games in 2 and 3. Vegas defenseman Rasmus Anderson summed it up perfectly. When the floodgates open, it just keeps coming in waves. The next day, you sit down and think, holy crap, what just happened? Big storyline heading to tonight, as you alluded to, PD, is who starts in goal for Carolina. Coach Rod Brind'Amour is keeping it close to the chest, though. He says he knows who's starting. He's just not going to tell anyone.
2: Not uncommon for you to give Freddie a day off in these situations. Have you made any decisions yet on where you'll go with that?
3: Yep. Yep, I think we'll keep it quiet. There's only suspenseful thing around here that I have to hold on to. So it seems to have taken a life of its own, so I kind of enjoy it. But yes, it was a maintenance day for him.
24: Choices between veteran Freddie Anderson, who has started all 16 playoff games, and Brandon Bussey, who was sharp in relief in Game 3 and stopped Mitch Marner on a penalty shot attempt on the Vegas side. A win tonight puts the Golden Knights 1 victory away from the franchise's 2nd Stanley Cup. Atmosphere out there has been what you expect from a Vegas team. Lots of fans lined up outside an open practice earlier this week that was already packed to the glass. Rasmus Anderson says he's loving every minute of it.
4: Is this fun at all? Is this fun?
5: Yeah. It's a lot of fun, and it's a lot of pressure, but pressure is fun, and you know, we're athletes. We want to be in this moment, so just trying to enjoy it as much as I can, and try to grow more and more for each game that goes by.
24: Guys, this postseason has already seen 22 overtime games, surpassing all of last year's playoffs combined. Carolina comes in with a 6-1 overtime record this postseason, where Vegas is 4-1, with each team's only loss coming against each other right here in the Cup Finals. Taylor Hall leads the Hurricanes in road points this postseason with 9 in 7 games. One more tonight would make him just the 3rd player in franchise history to record 10 road points in a single postseason, joining Ron Francis and Corey Stillman. And Game 4 of the Stanley Cup Final tonight from T-Mobile Arena goes at 6 o'clock Mountain Time. You can catch it right here on Sportsnet 960 Fan and on Sportsnet.
22: Yeah, it's going to be, obviously, this is a game where the Carolina Hurricanes cannot lose. They cannot fall down 3-1 in this series. Teams all time 1-38 when falling down 3-1 in a Stanley Cup final. So Carolina needs to do everything in their power to try and get this thing tied up at 2 before you head back to Raleigh for a game number 5. And you wonder if this 2-day break is going to do both teams well, as, again, like, you figured, hey, if there was another just a 1 day off between games 3 and 4, then maybe they don't have enough rest and, you know, to recoup, and maybe you don't have the crazy, or maybe you get more of the crazy game if there was no day off, if we played game 4, I guess last night, but I guess the NBA Finals, whatever. But you know what I'm saying here. I wonder if that day off kind of makes both teams just get a little bit more, I don't know, close-knit, get anything just a little bit more cleaned up around the edges, of course, because it's not like the, like, Vegas, really, that was like just the bleeding chances there in the third period, and obviously the 3 goals in 39 seconds, that's the fastest goals in a Stanley Cup final, obviously, at that point, and Mitch Marner with the fastest hat trick in that game as well in a Stanley Cup final. I don't know if we're in for another crazy game. What we've had, what, was 9 goals, 7 goals, 9 goals is how it's gone so far in this series. Can't imagine we get up there, but if I had to set the over-under here, what would you boys take? I'll set the over-under at 6.5 tonight.
23: Taking the over.
22: You're taking the over?
23: Taking the over.
22: And that's with no understanding of who's going to be in that for the Carolina Hurricanes.
23: Doesn't matter who. Yeah. Regardless, we know Vegas is going to want to win their game at home, right? They feed off of their team, so they know that 4 goals isn't going to be enough. They're going to need 5. Doesn't matter who's in that, whether that is Freddie Anderson or Brandon Bussey. They're going to just continue to pound as many goals as they can, because technically, if you look at it in that game, they actually scored 7 goals. Just 2 were called back.
22: Exactly.
23: And you know that Carolina has the depth to kind of combat with a team that can go into a scoring match. And that's kind of where I look at it, where I'm taking the over, because both teams are going to look to put their best fourth forward. Neither team wants to lose this game, and they're going to score as many goals as they can.
22: Yeah, Carolina, the slight favorite, if you look at the odds tonight, the Vegas is liking, the casinos are liking that Carolina can tie this series back up, and they should. Carolina's a very, very, very good hockey team. I don't think we can really poke holes in their game from, you know, yeah, I know game one, that's a tough loss. And I know game three, I know that's something Freddie Anderson's not gonna like, especially if Freddie Anderson doesn't see another, you know, minute in this cup final the rest of the way. He's going to be like, wow, huh, where I could have been that guy. But again, that's not how it's going to go. Maybe Brandon Bussey can give this team a nice injection that they need. And we saw he was absolutely stone cold there throughout most of that, all of that third period, the first overtime, and it took most of that second overtime to finally beat him. I think Brandon Bussey gives Carolina another layer that they, you know, they were obviously confident with him to ride him throughout most of their regular season. He was really good, got him a contract extension as well. He's at least signed through next year. We don't know what's going to happen with Frederick Anderson, but I'm feeling good. Either way, wherever Carolina wants to roll tonight, if it's Anderson, if it's Brandon Bussey, I do feel like this thing is getting tied up 2-2.
23: Yeah, and I agree. I think it can change the difference. And as much as, you know, I know Tortorella spoke about, you know, whether it's a right-handed catching goaltender or a left-handed catching goaltender, it doesn't make a difference. But it does make a difference because
22: it's different for Vegas. Different. They're shooting on...
23: Marner said it himself. He didn't realize that the goaltending was changed and was kind of going about his way on that penalty shot. And if you look at the play that the move that he made, if that's on a goaltender that catches with his left hand and is a regular goaltender, that sneaks under the blocker.
22: Sure.
23: It doesn't hit the cuff of the glove and stay out. That's kind of the difference maker, I think, it looks in, because Brandon Bussey is a guy. And, you know, look at his last eight starts. He's 6-1-1 in his last eight, including in the postseason game. 2.42 goals against average and an .894 save percentage.
22: Yeah, you can trust this guy. He's been solid all year.
23: He's a guy you can trust. Yep. I think that whether... whoever is in net for the Carolina Hurricanes, it doesn't matter because that team believes in anyone that goes in the net, even if Peter Kochetkov has to come in net.
22: Cam, do you think this thing goes over 6.5?
24: I think so. I just looked at the line at Play Alberta. They've got it at 5.5.
22: Okay.
24: I mean, and if you put it at 5.5, no question I'm taking the over. I think even 6.5, yeah.
22: Okay, yeah, that'd be 9-7. We'd definitely be on pace for one of the highest scoring Stanley Cup finals of all time. Of course, you can catch all of that 6 o'clock right here on Sportsnet 960 The Fan. Following Flames Talk, you can watch the moving pictures on Sportsnet and the CBC.
24: We're moving on to the world of baseball, fellas. Just catching up with the latest on the Toronto Blue Jays. They dropped their opener of their three-game series set against the Philadelphia Phillies last night at Rogers Center, 5-2. Story coming out of that one, guys, is more struggles at the top of the lineup. Philly starter Christopher Sanchez was absolutely dominant. Mm-hmm. That NL Cy Young Award frontrunner has allowed just one run over his last 46 innings coming in, and he was every bit as good last night. 7 innings, 10 strikeouts, 17 swings and misses. His ERA is now at a very comfortable 1.54. The moment that defined last night, 6th inning, Jays showing some life with Yohandrick Pinongo ripping at 111-mile-per-hour rocket off the wall to get things going. Rogers Center, crowd of 37,000 on their feet. Sanchez responds by striking out Springer, Lucas, and Guerrero on just 12 pitches to shut that one down completely. Vladdy goes 0-for-4 and is hitless in his last 14 at-bats. Springer, who posted a .959 OPS last year, is down to a .626 OPS in 2026. Those two have combined for 55 homers last season. They only have 8 combined this year. But head coach John Schneider isn't hitting the panic button on Vladdy just yet.
6: With Vladdy, I mean, it could be any time. You know what I mean? I think his work is good. I think his mindset is good. And, you know, it seems like he's coming up in some spots where everyone in the stadium, everyone watching, expects him to hit a home run. And, you know, that's a little bit unfair, but I just want him to keep going, keep understanding that he's, you know, the face of our team. He's our best hitter. It's going to come around for him, really. So really takes a game, takes a swing, and I think he'll get going.
24: Things don't get any easier tonight, though, guys. Zach Wheeler is taking the mound for Philly. The good news is help is on the way in a big way for the Blue Jays. Per Sportsnet's Shai Davidi, Dylan Cease is back in the rotation tonight against the Phillies, and Max Scherzer follows up on Wednesday. Cease has been out with a hamstring injury since May 24th and is 3-for-3 with a 3.05 ERA, 92 strikeouts in 11 starts this season, whereas Max Scherzer has made just 5 starts all year after dealing with some forearm tendonitis and ankle inflammation this year, but he has made 2 rehab starts in AAA Buffalo and looked sharp. And here's a milestone to look out for. Scherzer is just 1 strikeout away from becoming the 11th pitcher in MLB history to reach 3,500 career punchouts. To fit both arms back in, Trey Savage gets pushed back to Friday's series opener against the New York Yankees. And a little bit elsewhere on the injury front, Alejandro Kirk's best-case scenario is also a return Friday against the Yankees. That coming from head coach bench boss John Schneider. Kirk has been working back from a fractured thumb suffered in April and has been on rehab assignment at AAA, where he's hit a home run and is building his way back to full catching duty. So the Jays and Phillies back at it tonight at Rogers Center. Tonight, first pitch goes at 5:07 Mountain Time. You can catch that one on Sportsnet 1.
22: Yeah, excited to see Dylan Cease get back out there. He was certainly a very bright spot in that rotation before the injury. So looking excited to see him back out there, and of course getting to see Max Scherzer out there tomorrow. I know he isn't too concerned about results at those rehab games. He just wants to get balls over the plate. He just wants to have strikes, and he feels he's confident. And I think this just gives the Jays a little bit more security. It takes less pressure. It takes pressure off of their bullpen, which has been really stressed over the last number of weeks because of all the injuries in the rotation. So hopefully you can get some extended innings out of Dylan Cease, hopefully Max Scherzer as well. Of course, Trey Savage being back, and we're only probably a few weeks away from seeing Shane Bieber get back into the fold here as well. Another bright spot, I know it's a 5-2 loss to the Phils, and again, another just dead effort at the plate from a lot of those guys, and David Popkins gets ejected, and maybe the most life out of anybody on that offense was Popkins. And where are all the people saying, I mean, yeah, I was one of them, carrying the David Popkins flag from last year, like, hey, man, this is a massive guy. Like, we can't let him go anywhere. And obviously, he's still around, and the hitting has just gotten a bit worse, probably more than a bit worse, but positives. I'm trying to find them. Obviously, Simeon Woods Richardson making his first, his reappearance with the Toronto Blue Jays. 4 innings, 0 earned runs. Velo is up. He's out of options. He cannot get optioned down to AAA Buffalo. He'll become a free agent likely. Connor Siebold's out of options. So there's another decision you have to do. Adam Macko does have options, but with the Yankees coming in town, they got a lot of lefties. Macko's out there. So there's got to be some more, probably 1 or 2 more roster moves for this team. Does somebody get hurt? Obviously, Alejandro Kirk is, knocking on the door. What do you do with the catching position? Brandon Valenzuela is saying, hey, you cannot send me down. I'm so good. But he's got options. He can go to Buffalo. He can get recalled later on, and he got no problem. Tyler Heineman, completely out of options. And veteran catching is so hard to come by in this league. It's going to be a massive decision for Ross Atkins, John Schneider, and the coaches to make here over the next few days. Maybe there's an IL stint for somebody that can kind of free up another roster spot. But I know the losses, they're starting to mount up again here, but you just want to get to a spot where this team can be completely close to 100% and just kind of go from there, right, Azan?
23: Yeah, 100%. And that's the thing, right? The Jays are now getting healthy. You're trying to fill out the team with your best players. Who is the guy to get the axe or the short end of the stick, right? Because those big players are coming back. I think Brandon Valenzuela is definitely making a case for himself to stay, and he's a guy who continues to impress. He continues to take more of the starts behind the plate while Alejandro Kirk continues to get back and healthy and back into game playing action. And I wonder if that puts him in a little bit of a pushback on Alejandro Kirk. Maybe not push him to come back to this week and go maybe one more week and just get that one ready to go, because you have an option on there. Just delay it and get him as healthy as possible, because he's been so good so far. But on the bullpen standpoint, it's this bullpen has essentially been running 2-day full days, because it's been 3 starters and then 2 days of bullpen days. And that's a lot to put on your bullpen, especially with the amount of innings you're throwing, the amount of stresses on, Louis Varlin and Jeff Hoffman.
22: And Louis Varlin will pay, I'll pitch every day, but realistically, you can't pitch every day.
23: No, you can't. He'd want
22: to. The way he throws.
23: Yeah, he'd want to. Yeah. He was probably dying on one of those days to get on the
22: and you need him pitching with the pitching. Win. They need to be winning.
23: And that's the thing. He can't pitch all the time. Yeah. Especially when they needed to win. That's when they need Louis Varlin. He's going out. He's not just pitching 1 inning in the 9th inning when they have a lead. It's 1.2.
22: Yeah,
23: one a third, sorry. Yeah. That's kind of the thing where you're taxing your guys. It's a tough decision, but it's a decision that has to make it. And this is the kind of the pressure where you look to your group and say, hey, who can come out and really force our hand to not put them, in another spot? Or even if they have to go to that spot, can they put themselves in the line of a different organization to say, hey, come and grab me because I'm available and I know what I can do?
22: Yeah. Springer, Guerrero, Okamoto yesterday combined 0-for-12. That's got to get better. Simeon Woods Richardson, very good. We'll see what happens tonight. 5:07 first pitch. Sportsnet 1 has the call for there. Ben Schulman and of course Joe Siddle there for Zach Wheeler and Dylan Cease.
24: Moving on, guys, to Canada at the World Cup. They're heading into their Group B opener against Bosnia and Herzegovina with a bit of a mixed bag on the injury front. Defender Moise Bombido is day-to-day with pain in his surgically repaired left tibia. He only lasted 30 minutes against Uzbekistan last week before coming off. Coach Jesse March says he'll give Bombido until the last possible minute to prove his fitness. And then on the wing, Marcelo Flores has been officially ruled out of the tournament after rupturing his ACL and has been replaced on the roster by 23-year-old Jaden Nelson from Brampton, Ontario. Nelson plays for Austin FC and scored a stoppage time goal against Uzbekistan earlier. Alfonso Davies and Ralph Prizo are both in return to play mode with hamstring injuries, working through some lighter drills separately from the main group. Canada opens Friday against Bosnia in Toronto. Bosnia got here knocking off Italy in the European qualifiers. They're ranked 64th in FIFA's rankings, whereas Canada sits 30th as a co-host nation.
22: Yeah, obviously we spoke with James Sharman yesterday. Still kind of touch and go there with Moise Bombido, as maybe there was a report that he will eventually get replaced at this tournament. Again, Jesse Marsh is going to go up until 1 o'clock Thursday, which is the absolute final deadline to replace a player on your 26-man roster. It's 24 hours before your first matchup. So they kick off 1 p.m. Friday against Bosnia and Herzegovina, and obviously Moise Bombido would be a massive loss. But how Ralph Prisso has been performing in these friendly games, obviously what Luke the Fougerole has been able to do in those two friendlies as well, feels like you're a little bit more confident that you can battle through a Bombido injury. And as for Jaden Nelson, he got a goal there against Uzbekistan. He's been knocking on the door as one of the guys that can be kind of on the wing. He can play kind of, put him kind of wherever you want here in Jesse Marsh's side. And the big one, obviously, Alfonso Davies. And I know James Sharman spoke with us yesterday saying, hey, there's a good chance that you don't see Alfonso Davies until the knockout round. And yes, in a 48-team World Cup, there's a more than probably 60% chance that Canada will advance beyond the group stage. But that is not a guarantee for sure. You want to hope you get Alfonso Davies into at least one of these group stage games. It's not going to be Friday against Bosnia. Maybe it'll be against Qatar on the following Thursday. More likely, if at all, you come on against the Swiss in that final group stage game. But overall, Canada's coming in with the most depth that they've ever had at this side. And while there are two critical injuries, they're not absolute breakers for this team. And the big one, obviously, is just monitoring Alfonso Davies.
23: Yeah, and honestly, I'm looking at this kind of glass half full. Yes, injuries suck and they take away some of your best players, but it allows some of those players to get an opportunity to make a standpoint and make themselves aware. More of the younger players to find their role for the future of Canada. We talked about this at the Olympics for the hockey side. You want the younger generation to be there, be the future of the team, know what it takes. This is kind of what you're looking at. And when you have a 23-year-old coming in, it adds a little bit of life to your team. And I'm interested to see if that may provides a different type of boost for Team Canada.
24: Last one of the day, guys. We're heading over to the NBA Finals as the San Antonio Spurs are very much alive in this series.
7: Corner three, fires away, shot's no good, and the Spurs win. What a response from San Antonio. They do it again. An inspiring road win, and they are right back in the series. The Knicks lead cut 2-1. And right now here in these NBA Finals, the road teams won all three games. And a playoff gem from Victor Wembanyama.
24: After dropping the first two games on their home floor, the Spurs went into Madison Square Garden last night and silenced one of the loudest crowds in basketball, taking game three, 115-111, to cut the Knicks series lead to 2-1. Story there, guys, as you heard from Mike Breen, was Victor Wembanyama bouncing back in a big way after his costly turnover at the end of game two. He spent Sunday sitting in a New York park,
22: saw that,
24: sketching a statue. And apparently it worked because he came out on Monday on a mission. 9 points in the first 5 minutes, all at the rim, and a game-high 32 points by the end of the night to go with 8 rebounds, 6 assists, and 3 blocks. He finished 8 of 9 from the free throw line in the fourth quarter when it mattered the most. But the Knicks pushed it right to the wire. Jalen Brunson and OG Anunoby hit back-to-back threes in the final 33 seconds to cut it to 2. But Stephon Castle iced it at the line for San Antonio. He finishes the night with 23 points and 5 assists. OG Anunoby, former Raptor, was outstanding for New York with 28 points on 9 of 13 shooting, but it wasn't quite enough. Knicks still lead that series 2-1. Game 4 goes Wednesday night back at MSG. Tip-off goes just after 6:30 p.m.
22: Yeah, hopefully the Spurs can get this thing. I thought this was going to be a long series. I hope Game 4 is a lot better for those Knicks fans. Hopefully they can have their watch parties because I know that guy's not going to be showing up anymore. But yeah, I hope hopefully the Victor Wembanyama, that was maybe his coming out. I don't want to say coming out in this finals, but that way he just manhandled Jalen Brunson there. That's going to be a maybe when this NBA Finals is all done, that's going to be a moment we can all kind of look like, hey man, Victor is just so much. He's just a massive
24: human
22: being.
24: Dude.
22: That's a big dude kind of controlling him. And Jalen Brunson's a tiny guy when it comes to basketball. He's only 6'2", but still, only 6'2". But yeah, no, Victor Wembanyama had a big game, and they had to fend off a furious Knicks finish there as Knicks were not off to the greatest start, but made it tough on San Antonio late. But we'll see if the Spurs can get this thing tied up at 2, heading back to San Antonio for a game number 5. Thank you very much, Cam.
24: Thank you, guys.
22: All right, we'll hit the break. Ailish Forfar, fan pregame show host, will join us next. Talk a little NHL. I know, of course, Game 4 in the Stanley Cup Finals gets underway tonight, but there's been a lot of talk about what the Edmonton Oilers might do in the coaching circles. We'll talk with Ailish about that and more as Sportsnet Today rolls on here on Sportsnet 960 The Fan.
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9: From the 660 News Traffic Center, I'm Ariel O'Shea. Well, starting things off in the northwest, there's a two-vehicle incident on southbound Crowchild Trail at 24th Avenue. Looks like there is fire crews on scene. This is blocking the right-hand lane, so expect some delays there. This just happened. Heading over to the northeast, there's a crash on 19th Street at 18th Avenue. Fire on scene. This is involving two cars. It looks like it's blocking the middle of the intersection, so expect some delays if you're in that area. If you do see anything else, any stalls or collisions, though, you can give us a call at 403-291-0066. 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
23: Sometimes you face a pitcher and you say to yourself, well, boys, let's try our hardest. That was the case for the Jays dealing with Christopher Sanchez last night. Sanchez was fresh off of losing his scoreless streak of 50 and two-thirds innings. You heard that one right. It is the fourth longest of all time. He was mowing the Jays down, and quite the opposite for Patrick Corbin with the Phillies. Corbin allowed 5 earned in just 3 innings pitched. However, that meant Simeon Woods Richardson made his Jays debut 7 years in the making. He was fantastic. 4 innings of one-hit scoreless baseball. Tonight, Dylan Cease makes his return to match up against Zach Wheeler. Tomorrow, Max Scherzer is likely to return, and there's potential for Alejandro Kirk to return on Friday. The Jays are finally getting healthy. First pitch at 5:07 tonight. I'm Shan Virgie, and that was your Jays Report brought to you by the Heating Ninja.
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22: 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Hour number one, almost done. We'll have Danelli Franceschi join us at 2 o'clock. Talk a little Jays, NBA, what's going on out there. Talk a little hockey here, though, with our next guest, host of The Fan pregame show. Coming up at 4 o'clock. You can watch it on Sportsnet 360. Ailish Forfar joins down the Atlas Pizza and Sports Bar guest hotline. Ailish, thank you so much for joining us this afternoon. How are we?
0: Oh, I'm great. I spent the last half of the week in Buffalo at the Combine.
1: Ooh, yeah.
0: Looking at potential future first round picks, and came back, and it's FIFA World Cup week.
1: Yes.
0: It's Blue Jays, Yankees, Phillies. It's the RBC Canadian Open, and we might see two NBA and NHL championships won this week. It's a busy week.
22: Yeah, it is. It is a very fun week, and of course, I do want to get your thoughts on the World Cup. Of course, coming to your neck of the woods with Canada's opener on Thursday afternoon. But away from the Stanley Cup final, there's been some news in the NHL coaching circuit, and a certain somebody who is not well received in many markets. And I don't think there's too many people that have a very good opinion on this man. But damn it, he was a winner over 15 years ago. It sounds like Mike Babcock might be coming back to the NHL as the next head coach of the Edmonton Oilers. I know he was in Toronto. There was some good. There was a lot of meh. And obviously the controversy around the whole Mitch Marner situation during his rookie year. The NHL just seems like, hey, yeah, you can mess up. Yeah, you can just be a blight on society and something that in any other industry you would never get back into it. But the NHL just loves to keep trotting these guys out here. And I know we'll hear it if it becomes official. Is this an ownership thing from Edmonton? Was it the players? We'll all have to break that down. But your just thoughts of hearing Mike Babcock potentially back in the NHL.
0: Yeah, I was shocked, honestly. Like, I thought it was kind of like a joke when I first read

0: Elliot Friedman on the Fan Hockey Show today, and Matt and Mike asked, like, where is this coming from? Is this the players? And Friedge kind of immediately said, I'm pretty sure this is like an organizational direction. And for me, obviously you'll have to get approval from the players. It sounds like they have that. It just seems that Edmonton is like, we need to take the biggest high-risk, high-reward type of move that we can take. And maybe that's Mike Babcock. Because if it works, you look absolutely like the smartest team in the NHL. And if it doesn't work, well, you tried to do something completely different than what you had been doing. And my understanding from what the players are saying is, like, we want to be pushed. We want to be held accountable. Yeah. No more country club culture. And that's Mike Babcock. And whether you've agreed with his tactics in the past or not, he's a guy that he does things in a different way. Like, I'm not a big fan of Mike Babcock. I just feel like, you know, we've talked about it the last couple of weeks I've been on in terms of, like, GM searches. And I don't like to give people 15 chances. You know, I like good people in my organization. I would like people that have high character, and I would like to feel like I'm a part of a team. If it was me, where, you know, there's just, like, mutual respect and trust. And I just don't know if that's the type of guy that I would circle for those type of qualities, but that's me, and I'm not playing for the Edmonton Oilers. But if this is what that team wants, then it is extremely high risk, but could have high reward. So it will be super interesting. It seems like it's pretty much a done deal. But anytime you got to go through the NHLPA and get approval for people, I stop to think, why do we do this? Why do we let people back in the game all the time? And of course, what Mike Babcock did or didn't do or was alleged to do is not as severe as some other people that we've let back in the game. But I just feel like we shouldn't have to, like, qualify our hires and you know, explain, oh, this person's grown and they've changed. There's a lot of really great people that want to get their foot in the door in all areas of the NHL, whether that's behind the bench, in the behind the scenes, or management. And I just feel like sometimes we kind of do the retread. So not my favorite decision, but it will be super interesting, because if it works, it's going to be a glorious move for them. And if it doesn't work, I think a lot of people will say, yeah, we saw that coming.
1: Yeah, and it could be as quick as a year shelf life. If it doesn't work out, Babcock could be out, and McDavid will be asking for a trade next summer. So who knows how long it could last. It could work out, could not. Away from the Oilers, I know the Toronto Maple Leafs are still in search for a head coach, and Joe Pavelski was a name that kind of came to the forefront the last number of days, and I know Elliot Friedman kind of compared it to, this is an out of the box, kind of like a Martin St. Louis hire in Montreal. I mean, they're not asking you for the world, but again, it's Toronto. There's going to be expectations regardless, because of it is that market. And it sounds like Austin Matthews will be at least there to start next season, and that could be with Gavin McKenna alongside. Would Joe Pavelski be the correct hire, or do you still want to maybe see a guy with a little bit more experience?
0: So it's funny, because last week I think I said, you know, I'd like to see them branch out and interview a lot of people, and reportedly they've interviewed 55 people. Yeah. And so I like the idea that you're doing your due diligence and you're looking at the next man up type of thing, or trying to uncover somebody new. But I'll give you kind of a pro and a con. Like, I love the Marty St. Louis experiment, and it's clearly worked out for Montreal. But that's a hard thing to replicate. Like, it's hard to find lightning striking twice in the same exact scenario. So, yes, I think Joe Pavelski seems to have extremely high character. He's well-liked. He just retired. Like, it's very fresh. You know, there's a guy that clearly the players are going to want to listen to and respect. From the other side of it, like, having absolutely zero NHL experience for a team that is also in a very tight window and needs to win is kind of like, I'm speaking out of both sides of my mouth, but, like, maybe I want a little bit of a track record, you know what I mean? Because I don't know if the Leafs have 5 years right now to develop a coach that's going to win them a Stanley Cup. Maybe they have 3 years, or maybe they have 2 years, and maybe they only have one with Austin Matthews. So it's also a risky move. I like the person that Joe Pavelski is. I like the player that he was, but I don't know enough to speak on his coaching pedigree. And the other thing about this is the Leafs just hired a general manager that is outside the box. They brought in Matt Sundin that had absolutely zero, you know, management and front office experience. And are they going to bring in a coach as well that has absolutely zero NHL coaching experience? Like, that is three risky moves in a sense. So I think over the last week, the more and more I've been thinking about this, and

0: as we chatted last week, is I might be leaning towards a little bit of experience somewhere in the Maple Leafs organization. And Chyka's experience, questionable. Matt Sundin, great player, Hall of Famer, but hasn't done this job before. So then adding a head coach that has a lot of like the character building resume pieces, but has not ran an NHL bench, is just a little bit more of a risk that I'm willing to kind of like threefold of risks here. It's like the trifecta of things could work or things could not work. So the more I've been thinking about it, I'm like, maybe they need somebody that has done it before, that maybe doesn't have, you know, a million years of experience, like isn't like, you know, coming out of retirement home to come coach this team, but maybe has done it before, and we feel like they have the idea of what it takes. So I think it's interesting. I love that they're trying new things. Like, I will completely give them credit for that, and didn't just hire the very first guy that was available. But I'll have to learn more about Joe Pavelski's coaching style, which I don't know if he even really knows yet, because it's been so young in his career. So, yes and no. How about that? Yeah. I'm kind of on the fence about it. I'd like to hear a little bit more about who these 55 candidates are, but I wouldn't say that he's in like my yes pile or my no pile. It's like, I'd like to learn more about the decision-making behind it and who you're putting there to support him, because that's also a huge role for a guy that's never really done it before. In a market that doesn't have a lot of time to be learning the ropes. Yeah. Like, it's not a brand new franchise that their window is just opening. It's like you're in the heart of the window, and you don't want it to close just when Joe Pavelski's learning, oh, yeah, this is exactly what I want to do with this team, and it might be too late.
1: Now, we do have hockey still going on right now. Stanley Cup Final, game 4 this evening. Vegas looking to go up 3-1. Carolina trying to tie this thing, headed back to North Carolina. I guess I could say, have you ever seen a Stanley Cup Final like this before?
0: Never.
1: And I know, and exactly,
0: or
1: I know the answer.
0: Any hockey game in my life.
1: Have you been more excited? Like, I guess you could be like, hey, I could, you know, my team could be in the Stanley Cup Final. I could be really ecstatic. But as a neutral, have you been more enthralled with a Stanley Cup Final than these first three games that we've been seeing with the Canes and Knights?
0: 100%, and I'm happy to eat my words. Like, I was trying, I think 2 weeks ago, oh, this could be fun. It could be really defensive. It might be boring. Oh, my God. They showed us we don't know anything. Like, this series has been, from start to finish, the most entertaining Stanley Cup Final I can remember in a long time. And I think whether we underestimated the ability for chaos or both these teams have, like, a perfect meshing of similarities that allow for chaos, it's been awesome to watch. And honestly, that Saturday night game, like, it'll go down in infamy. It was unbelievable. And you just really don't know what's going to happen next. And I kind of thought that was going to be the case in the NBA final, which is turning out to be like a little closer than I think it felt after games 1 and 2. And that's all you want. Like, at this point, I don't have a horse in the race. There's stories on each end that you either like or you don't like. There's a reason to cheer for each team, depending on who you are. And in our collective markets, like, you know, we don't have a horse in the race. So it's kind of the best case scenario that each game has something completely different going on. There's unsung heroes becoming sung. There's players with, you know, Mitch Marner storyline. There's the question of, like, who's going to play in net tonight for the Carolina Hurricanes. So I have been pleasantly surprised, and I definitely did not expect this level of intrigue for the Stanley Cup Final, and I'm happy to admit that I was wrong.
1: Now, on the Carolina side of things, is there something that is creeping in, maybe that you saw in Game 1 and maybe that you saw through the majority of Game 3, that's been creeping into their game that they need to correct that if they want to maybe extend the series? Because they got to win 3 out of 4 to become Stanley Cup champion.
0: Yeah, I would say, like, just let's go one game at a time for them. Like, I think they have been outclassed at times severely by Vegas, but the thing I'll give them credit for is they've stormed back. Like, they have been able to find some resilience, and that's why the series is so interesting. Like, nobody's really put anyone to bed. Like, it's been like, oh, you think you're allowed to take your foot off the gas? Don't count us out. And that's where the Rod Brind'Amour coaching style, I think, comes in. Of course, what happened on Saturday night is not a way to replicate success, like going down 4-0 and finding a way back. Like, you know, I wouldn't put that in my to-do list tonight. But I will say, like, I've seen some fortitude from this team that when your back's up against the wall, you find a way. I do think they need some more top-line scoring. Like, that top line has not been impactful, but it is part of the story. Sometimes it's guys in the second line or guys down your depth chart that find a way. But I think the thing for me is Freddie Anderson coming into this series was their clear number one Conn Smythe winner. And it's not on Freddie Anderson, but there, he's just not got his A game right now, and we saw that, and I wonder if he'll play tonight. I would go with Brandon Bussey. Yeah. I just think, like, the way that he came in and held his own, it's not that he obviously didn't win them the game, but he got them in a position where they were feeling more confident. That he made some really, like, key A saves right when he got in the net for the first time in the Stanley Cup playoffs. So if it's fatigue for Freddie, if it's the length of time between series that's got him out of his rhythm, or if it's a little injury he's dealing with. We know when Freddie Anderson's off, he's off. We've seen that in this market. So go with the guy that's got some confidence, and that's probably Bussey for me. So not to put it on goaltending, but I think that that's a huge, like, it's the biggest story tonight.
1: Yeah.
0: If Rod Brind'Amour believes in Freddie getting back in the net, then Freddie's got to be 100% believing in himself. And I think that's the thing that we've seen in this market is, when there's a crack, it becomes, a big-time hole in his game. So, for me, I wouldn't even tempt it. I'd say, Bussey, you earned yourself one game. Let's go one game at a time. You got to win this one, and then, you're right back in the driver's seat. So, I wouldn't say that there's, like, a massive thing besides getting that top line going and then making the right goaltending decision tonight. And, God, I'm glad I don't have to do it, but I think I tip my hand. Like, I would go with Bussey. Yeah. He had a great season when it mattered, and I don't know, sometimes that can put a spark in your team.
1: Yeah, it sounds like that was the rumor around Sin City last night, was that it will be Bussey eventually getting the call tonight. But we shall see, of course, 6 o'clock right here on Sportsnet 960, The Fan. You can watch it on Sportsnet and the CBC. A couple more with Ailish Forfar, host of The Fan pregame show here down the Atlas Pizza and Sports Bar guest hotline. PWHL just completed phase two of its expansion signing season.
0: Do you understand it yet?
1: I'm getting there a little bit, and I'm seeing some massive names being all a part of this. So Hillary Knight going from one expansion in a sign and trade in Vegas to Detroit in another expansion franchise. Of course, you got Jesse Compher going to Detroit, Breanne Jenner going to Hamilton, which is also a big signing for them as we move into phase three. I guess it would be 12 Eastern tomorrow.
0: Okay, so there's a lot going on. Let's start with the Hillary Knight thing.
1: Sure.
0: So Vegas announced that they signed her today. She's going to be signed and traded to Detroit, which I have a couple opinions on that. Like, I'm not 100% sure what happened. I believe that there's rumors that she just didn't want to play in Vegas and she wants to play in Detroit. And the whole part of this expansion process is that there isn't really favoritism. Like, if you're Poulin and you're not protected and a team signed you, you had to go. So I'd be a little disappointed if she kind of worked her way out of it and said, I don't want to play here, and she ends up in Detroit. But I'm not going to fully give my opinion on that unless I find out that that's the case. But rumors are that, there was something that just she didn't want to play there. And unfortunately, like, in the expansion process, the rules are the rules. So I'll pause on my full analysis of the Hillary Knight thing. But if it is Detroit and it did work out in a way that seems to be fair, then I would be happy that she gets to go to Detroit. But in terms of the teams that have done some expansion, like, Detroit is the story. They have Detroit and Hamilton have absolutely, like, ran the table here. Detroit came out hot with Daryl Watts, who, I was disappointed to see her leave Toronto, but she was getting severely underpaid here. She was basically their number one offensive performer, and she's like a blossoming star. A couple years ago, wasn't even on the Team Canada radar. She kind of had a bit of a rough go with Hockey Canada. She worked her way back in there, like, worked on her character, worked on her leadership, and she found her way back in there. She's Olympian. So, like, that's a good story of redemption for a girl that I think just needed to kind of mature a bit. And now she will be a star in Detroit. And it's a huge loss for Toronto. Like, I do not know who will score goals for that team. Maybe me. But yeah. Daryl Watts going to Detroit is huge. Hannah Bilka and Kayla Barnes, like, that is a trio of unbelievable players that they got. And then I'll say Hamilton, in terms of picking quality people, like Breanne Jenner, the captain of Ottawa, not being signed or offered protection by her team or even a qualifying offer is shocking. I do not know what the Ottawa Charge are doing. I thought it was a massive, massive, like, mistake, an error to lose your captain. She is, I know her quite well, and she is, when you think of like the type of leader you want in your locker room, that's Breanne Jenner. She is a wonderful, wonderful player. I know she's a little later in her career, but she was basically creating the culture in Ottawa, which brought them to the Walter Cup final back-to-back yep. years. So to lose her is shocking. And Emily Clark, who is an offensive threat, but she didn't have the best year, and I understand that she was getting, you know, a lot of money. I know the salaries became public, but she was willing to take like a $40,000 pay cut, which was like some people's full salary to stay. Didn't work out. She goes to Hamilton. Hamilton looks awesome. They got Alina Mueller as well and Nicole Gosling, who's a defenseman, a young defenseman from Montreal, who was a star. So I would say the two early winners is probably Hamilton and Detroit by a landslide. It does look like Las Vegas and San Jose, it's taken a little longer to get the superstars there. I wonder if it has to do with uncertainty of like what the situation's going to be like. I don't think anybody went to San Jose or anybody went to Vegas, right? Like we didn't really have a lot of experience playing there. So maybe you're behind the eight ball a bit. We've obviously seen a lot of girls in Hamilton that are GTA or Toronto girls that know what Hamilton's about. And Detroit has been the number one front runner for an organization for the last mm-hmm. 2-3 years. So clear, easy to integrate. Oh, where am I living? What's the culture like? But I do think there's questions around Vegas and San Jose just because they didn't have the same takeover tour. They didn't have the same publicity around their team. So a little harder for the GM to maybe get the girls to come there and to commit to it. So I would say they look a little weaker right now in terms of phase two of the expansion rosters, but still a couple more phases and a draft, which is next week. So those teams will really have to draft well. And I don't think that they're going to be, you know, so far behind. But it is just interesting how much easier it was for Hamilton and Detroit. Just the local, you know, culture around the hockey team and the fact that the PWHL has already gone there for takeover tours and the proximity to Ontario for a lot of these girls. So they got the upper hand and they delivered.
1: Yeah, we'll see what happens, and we'll of course get your thoughts on the draft next week when we chat again. Of course, we'll get you out on this, Ailish. The World Cup comes to Canada, United States, and Mexico Thursday, with Mexico and South Africa kicking us off. But of course, Canada and Bosnia will kick the things off for the Canadian side of things on Friday. Of course, I'm fired up. I love the sport. I love the game. But how are you feeling? How's the city feeling ahead of just a few hours out, or a few days, I should say, out from the World Cup coming to Canada?
0: Honestly, it's so nice for me because I'm just getting to be a fan, because soccer was something I grew up playing, but I never really followed it. I don't watch a lot of soccer now, like as an adult. I just have so many other things to watch. So when the FIFA World Cup comes in your backyard and I live walking distance to the field, nice. Like I can't help but being slapped in the face by FIFA excitement. Like there's a lot of people around the city already. I was driving here to work and I saw the flags on the cars, and you're starting to just see an influx of like people coming into the city to enjoy it. The traffic's going to be insane because we have Jays Yankees on the same day as Canada and Bosnia. Like it's going to be insane. But I'm just going to like embrace it because this may never happen again in my lifetime. I probably won't be living in the exact same spot when the FIFA World Cup does come back one year. If it does, like it's a pretty unique experience. So I'm going to try to soak it up, go to as many fan festivals as possible, like watch the games and just be proud to be hosting it, and hopefully people feel the same way when they come to visit Canada. It's a really cool experience for us to show our pride of Canadians. Obviously, I'm a really proud Canadian, and the fact that it's in my backyard is awesome. It's like having, when I went to the Olympics this year, anytime I get to be a proud Canadian, I embrace it. So I'll be cheering really loud for our team. I think, you know, we got a favorable draw, in my opinion, that we can maybe get through and play some important games. So injuries aside, which hasn't been a great start for us, I'm looking forward to cheering them on and kind of just embracing the city because, I don't know how it's going to go in terms of people coming in or out, but the best you can do is just kind of be a part of it. So it'll be really fun. I'm looking forward to it, and I'm sure I'll have some stories over the next couple of weeks of just like meeting really cool people that travel into Canada that have never been here. And I think that's what it's all about.
1: Yeah, and that's it. That's exactly it. It's the fans. It's the community. It's from all the different countries, the cultures getting together, and that's what makes this tournament the best in the world, the best sporting event, in my opinion. All the other noise aside, it's the fans that make it very special. Ailish, thank you so much for this. We'll chat again in 7 days. Enjoy the sports.
0: Thanks so much. Talk to you guys soon.
1: For sure. There you go. Ailish Forfar, host of the Fan Pregame Show, coming up at 4 o'clock on Sportsnet 360. 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
3: From the 660 News Traffic Center, I'm Ariel O'Shea. Well, it does look like we have a few crashes that might be getting in your way. Starting things off in the northwest, there's a two-vehicle incident on southbound Crowchild Trail at 24th Avenue. This looks to be blocking the right-hand lane. It looks like a tow truck and police are on scene there, so expect some delays if you're in that area. Looking over to the northeast, there's another crash on 19th Street and 18th Avenue. Police are on scene at this one. This is involving two cars. It looks like police are blocking the middle of the intersection, so expect some delays there. We're also hearing reports of a crash in McLeod Trail Southeast and Glenmore Trail. If you do see what's happening there, let us know, as we don't have eyes on it. 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
11: 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What's in store for Game 4? 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
1: Welcome back. Sportsnet Today. Patrick Dumas with you. PK off today. A little under the weather. We'll see him tomorrow. He'll be back tomorrow. He's got to be back tomorrow. He must. We need him. But welcome back. Patty Dumas, Azam Ali Nanji, Cameron Hughes, intern Liam hanging out. Hope your Tuesday is going great. One of our favorites, Danelli Franceschi, will now join us down the Atlas Pizza and Sports Bar guest hotline, host and producer over at Sportsnet 590 The Fan in Toronto. Danelli, thank you so much for joining me this afternoon. How's your Tuesday, man?
21: I'm doing all right, Patty. How's it going on your end?
1: Oh, absolutely fired up. Stanley Cup final going on. You got the NBA finals, of course, my favorite sporting event, the World Cup, getting underway here on Thursday as well. So we're really excited because sports is what we do, right?
21: 100%. This is it. And I mean, we're excited. We get game one for Canada and match day one. Let's call it.
1: Yes.
21: I got to use proper terminology. We have that right in our backyard happening on Friday. It's starting to pick up in terms of the hype and the energy. I think some people are still a little bit discouraged because of the pricing and how ridiculously expensive it is right now in this city. And in particular, if you have any interest in being involved with the World Cup festivities, but I will say it's definitely started to peak here in terms of the excitement and the interest. And, as we inch closer to Canada playing a World Cup match at home, which is pretty darn cool.
1: Yeah, it's going to feel really awesome there Friday afternoon, of course, against Bosnia. It's going to be a busy Friday, of course. You got Canada, Bosnia at 3 Eastern. About 4 hours later, a little bit down the road at Rogers Center, the Jays will be welcoming the New York Yankees. So traffic will be insane. But let's talk about these Jays right now. And just coming over the news here, just before we got on here, was Adam Macko optioned to AAA Buffalo to make room for Dylan Cease. And, of course, that was the move that made the most sense. I'm sure we'll see Adam Macko up here, not up again before too long. But, obviously, the reinforcements, that's the big news, is that Dylan Cease and Max Scherzer are going to be back to hopefully help out this rotation.
21: Very positive news. Positive development. I mean, this is we've been waiting for weeks to get some positive news and information when it comes to the injury side of things. And so to starting to see finally this ripple effect occur here, where you're going to have, obviously, Cease comes back tonight and it ends up being a relatively short stay on the IL. And I'm kind of surprised by it, to be honest, just because those injuries, when you're talking about hamstrings and those soft tissue ones, they can be finicky, right? They're tricky to deal with and navigate, and they tend to require a little bit more rest. So the fact that he's coming back and it's been a relatively short stint, that's really good news. Hopefully he looks great tonight. And then you get Scherzer back, which just the idea of you were essentially operating in this last two and a half week span, operating with three starting pitching spots that were occupied by starters and two that were kind of vacant, and you were piecemealing it together. So being able to have somebody who is actually a starting pitcher and it has fulfilled that role, obviously in the case of Scherzer has plenty of experience and pedigree, it's great to have that level of stability back. And then we're not too far from, hopefully at some point, maybe even Shane Bieber being available. Mm-hmm. And then that I think will make you feel a lot better about the starting staff in totality as a whole. So yeah, you know, this is interesting. I'm not all that surprised that, you know, today it's Macko that's being optioned, and he's had some nice moments certainly in his brief stay with the Blue Jays. This first go around, I would expect, as you alluded to, you're probably going to see him at some point again.
1: Yeah.
21: Tomorrow will be interesting when it comes to Scherzer and what ends up being the corresponding move there. Like, we already saw them pull the lever of Yuriel Rodriguez, right? Send him down. You know, Spencer Miles is tricky because he can't go anywhere, right? Like, there's nowhere to, mm-hmm. If you make that move and you decide to pull the plug on Spencer Miles, well, as a Rule 5 pick, you run the risk of losing him entirely. So I wonder how the Jays will operate in that respect. And obviously then if we even fast forward a few days from now and we look at this Yankee series, you know, the whole Alejandro Kirk conversation is also really interesting. But in the big picture, it's encouraging that they're getting healthier, because that's been one of the major talking points. It's been one of the hallmark reasons why things have been kind of inconsistent. And sure, there are other things that can be attributed to it as well. But the injuries are, if they're not number one on the list in terms of why the Jays find themselves where they are today, they're certainly 1B or number two. It's neck and neck, right? Like, with whatever else you want to attribute to some of these struggles and inconsistencies. So to see some guys come back, hopefully it's a shot in the arm, because this team kind of needs it. They need a shot in the arm. They need something to go right for them. They need to feel like they're starting to round into form, get healthier, feel like they've got their full complement of options, be it on the position player side, certainly on the pitching side. And hopefully it takes a little bit of pressure off of their bullpen. Their bullpen has been asked to do a whole heck of a lot. Yeah. They've actually been really, really good for the most part. I know with, you know, hiccups along the way, Jeff Hoffman, certainly the number one culprit in all of it. But ultimately, being able to hopefully have now what is a reasonably stable rotation will take more pressure off of them, give those guys opportunities to not be deployed excessively. And ideally, you're just able to now have a pitching staff that you just feel really confident about. Like, there's a lot of talent, right? There's a lot of talent here, and you're hoping that it gets even the talent pool gets even deeper when Shane Bieber is eventually healthy and can also jump into the fold.
1: We'll do one more on the injury return front, and you mentioned him there. Alejandro Kirk could be back in the lineup as soon as this weekend against the Yankees, and that means one of Brandon Valenzuela or Tyler Heineman must meet the roster bullet, right? And for Heineman, he's out of options. That would mean he's DFA'd. He could go elsewhere. And of course, on Brandon Valenzuela, this was a nice find last year at the trade deadline. But for a guy like him, you want to keep him playing there. And if he can get at bats at Buffalo, that's probably the option that Ross Atkins is going to take. But I wonder if they do decide to keep Valenzuela up with Kirk, could Valenzuela maybe, you know, he feels like a guy, like he needs to keep playing. I don't know if he could fit the whole backup role behind Alejandro Kirk, or maybe because they want to maybe just ease in Kirk, maybe it's good to just platoon it right now with Valenzuela and Kirk.
21: You know, Patty, this is I think one of the more interesting topics, shall we say. I think I don't know that there's division per se when it comes to the sentiment among fans and people that follow the team, what you would want to see them do. But I would venture to guess internally, there's probably way more division than what we're talking about here on the outside, right? Like, I think the sentiment here has become, well, how can he be denied, right? Look at what he's done.
1: Yep.
21: Look at the body of work. He's probably exceeded expectations in terms of, never mind the offense, because that's been a huge plus. But he's probably even exceeded expectations as far as the defensive aspect of the game is concerned. Calling games, catching, receiving, framing, blocking, all these really important nuances for being a catcher at the big league level, right? He's probably exceeded everybody's expectations in that respect. And that has made him, I think, even more playable for the coaching staff. It's not just, oh, he's going up there and he's raking, right? You're seeing a little bit of that with Yohendrick Piñango. Piñango's been, I think he's been really, really positive in terms of his influence offensively. However, you do realize that when you stick him in the outfield, Piñango's got some, he's a little bit of an adventure at times, right? So you're giving up something. But in the case of Valenzuela, what are you really giving up? Not much, because he's been tremendous on both sides of the ball. And then the offense now peaking and spiking for a team that desperately needs offense. How can you go and have that conversation and also message it to your fan base, knowing that your team has been abysmal offensively for large stretches this season, and this guy's going to get demoted? How does that make sense? But you kind of mentioned it earlier. They are an organization that clearly values asset management. And what would make the most sense from an asset management perspective is you keep Heinemann because you need the depth, and you have a guy in Valenzuela who has options, and you can spin it and pitch it as, well, if he's going to stay up here and kind of occupy a backup role, does it make sense if he's only playing, say, 2 to 3 days a week, maybe one of those is a DH day, not a catcher's day? Does it actually make sense? Are we damaging his developmental process? And that's how it'll be messaged. I think people will probably be, and I hope I'm wrong on this, my gut feel is we're probably going to be disappointed and he's going to get sent down. That's what I think. I hope I'm wrong, because if it's a pure meritocracy, he's done everything right and he's clearly earned his spot. And I feel like when it's become so overwhelmingly obvious that he deserves to stay on this roster, it's really put them in an interesting predicament. Because if you do make that decision to move on from Tyler Heinemann, if there is an injury, right, who's the next guy in line?
1: Mm-hmm.
21: We're talking about a Willie McIver, who, I mean, you want to talk about unproven, inexperienced, right? Tyler Heinemann was a part of this team a year ago. He's a stable presence defensively, stable presence behind the plate, calling games, good rapport with a lot of the dudes that are in that pitching rotation and in that bullpen, because he's got the built-in familiarity. Do you want to go through the exercise of saying, okay, there's a week from now, 2 weeks from now, an injury to Kirk, an injury to Valenzuela, you need to bring up another catcher, and now this guy's got to learn everything on the fly? It's similar to what Valenzuela did, but does it make sense? And these are probably the conversations that are going on behind closed doors with Ross Atkins and the rest of this front office group in making this decision when it comes to what is the corresponding move here for Kirk. It's frustrating because Valenzuela has probably helped them win, I don't know if you want to be conservative, let's say win an extra 3 games over the course of his stay, where he single-handedly has made a strong enough impact to where he has swung the outcome of a game. That's actually happened with him on the field. How do you, that's a difficult conversation to have. It's a difficult pill to swallow, but it's probably what might happen here, given where they find themselves with the guys that have optionality and those that don't. And if they really covet Tyler Heineman's experience, then the only guy that can go down is Brandon Valenzuela.
1: Yeah, I think as long as this team considers themselves contenders in the American League, you have to go with the vet. You need to have Heineman up here with Kirk, and just in case. You mentioned the McIver. In case there's another injury, you don't want to have Heineman gone out of your organization. And I know about just as we got on to chat, the Jays dropped their starting lineup, and for only the second time in his career, Vladimir Guerrero Jr. will lead off tonight. He is DHing. Wow. The people that wanted George Springer out of that leadoff spot got their wish. He's not even in the lineup tonight. Vladdy said it about 3 weeks ago. I'll do anything for this team. If they want me to lead off, I'll lead off. Well, here you are, Vladdy. And given the way he's hitting, I don't hate this idea. He's still hitting the ball. Of course, it's not power. The power is obviously coming from behind. But just to get him on base and get that hitting going, I'm sure is just to get that mental block out of the way. He's going to be the first guy to see that pitch tonight, and I think that's big for him.
21: Wow, this is there's a lot to unpack there. I'm actually a little bit surprised by that. I really am. Vladdy, it feels like right now, numbers aside, there are a lot of numbers that will obviously indicate he's struggling, and it's some of these metrics are career worst in terms of the body work that we've seen this season, and even in recent stretches, right? Like the numbers at home are the lack of power, not having a homer in 31 games at home, which is now tied for the longest streak drought of his career in a single season. That speaks for itself. But I just throw that all aside and think about just the eye test alone. You're seeing a guy that is immensely frustrated, that doesn't have a good feel for the strike zone. His approach, which even when Vladdy historically hasn't been going great, the one thing that you could always lean on with him was that real keen, discernible eye at the plate, right? He was never going to get himself out by swinging at pitches that he shouldn't swing at. And he's completely lost a feel for the strike zone. That, to me, is the biggest thing. As somebody put it to me today in a conversation, it went from being a power issue with Vladdy to now it's become more of an all-around hitting problem for Vladimir Guerrero Jr. And I think one, and they're both interconnected, the lack of power, the lack of slug has now crept so much into his game and into his psyche that it's now started to affect his overall play discipline and the things that he has historically always done well. Take his walks, not swing out of his shoes. His chase rate this year, Patty, is 32%. It's right hovering right on the borderline of 32%. It's the highest of his career, right? And so that is very uncharacteristic of Vladimir Guerrero Jr. I'm not sure, for me personally, I'm not sure the best course of action is to have him hit leadoff for your team. I don't know. I could be proven wrong. We'll see what happens tonight. But I don't know. And I thought, ultimately, certainly there were people clamoring for the opposite of saying, hey, throw him further down the order, right? There's got to be some sort of recourse. There has to be repercussions when you're not performing. The problem is if you're the Blue Jays, if you do that, the optics of that make it look like you're feeding into the fact that it is a problem, right? So they're in a position where you don't want to magnify the issue. You don't want to put an even greater spotlight on it by saying, yeah, Vladdy's not going. We all know it. We're going to stick him in the seven hole. That makes it even worse. That compounds the problem further unless the player has a good feel and is able to respond positively to that. So there's a risk involved. I thought they were just going to kind of roll with what they've done and say, all right, we're married to having him hit second or third and just continue to go with this right now. To me, this is more of an indictment in a way too of Springer and what's gone on there. Yeah. Because it's less, this feels less about Guerrero and more of, hey, George is really fighting it. We got to make a bit of a change. We got to give him, maybe it's a day, maybe it's 2 days. Who knows, right, Pat? We'll see. They make that change and they're like, all right, who's going to hit leadoff? Well, okay, we don't have a laundry list of natural candidates. Who's going to slide in there? You know what I'm saying? So they could have, you could have gone with a Nathan Lucas. I haven't looked at the lineup. I would imagine Lucas is in there against a righty. But maybe it's a Nathan, maybe you do say, all right, Nathan Lucas can hit leadoff for this team in the interim. Sure. But that I think is where maybe this conversation stemmed from is, all right, Springer needs a day, if not more, and he's fighting it. So now we have to talk about who's going to fill that spot for the time being, for tonight at least, in one game. And they said, okay, Vladdy, I guess, right? And I'm not sure that's the best thing for Guerrero, to be honest with you, with what, given what's transpired recently, with the amount of chase that's been going on. I think we need to see Vladdy ultimately get some of his confidence back, his swagger back. He needs to be able to relax, frankly, when he steps in the box. Like, there's got to be a little bit more of a calmness there. And you can see he's fighting it. He's chasing it. And that's where it goes back to that point, I think, where there is this real through line between how we started the year talking about the lack of power, and it became such a distinct talking point, to where maybe he started to chase it a little bit. And because he started to chase it, now he's fallen into an even worse funk where his overall hitting profile, his approach, everything's been compromised because it started with, well, Vladdy, you haven't hit a homer, right? You're stuck on three. He's been stuck on three homers now for weeks. He had two. He was stuck on two for 20-some-odd games, right? And eventually that gets into your psyche, plays on your mindset. And now here we are finding ourselves in early June, and Vladimir Guerrero Jr. is kind of just, he's in no man's land, right? Yeah. As you know, Paul Hembekidis, Hembo from ESPN, I had him on a few weeks ago, and his line to me was, Vladdy looks like a guy that's stuck in the fog of war. I go, that's a great way to summarize it. Like, that's perfect. Fog of war. He does look like a guy that is just, he's trying to figure it out.
1: Yeah.
21: He's trying to figure something out and see what'll stick for him.
1: Yeah, and I'm not sure Zach Wheeler is the guy that makes me calm leading off.
21: Agreed.
1: Right now. Exactly. Now, there's a few other guys I'd want to face before I get to Zach Wheeler leading off a lineup. We're up against it. I know, Dinelli, I know the NBA Finals are on, but I know you're going to be all over this, and I know it's not going to get talked about a ton up here, but I want to get your thoughts on the Brandon Sorsby situation with Texas Tech and the NCAA. We're getting schools coming out. I know the Big Ten's having meetings saying we're not going to play Texas Tech. And, of course, I know a lot of people listening don't know what the hell I'm talking about. But Brandon Sorsby was suspended from – he wasn't allowed to play college football. He was given a whole bunch of years. They extended, of course. But he was betting on football. He was betting on games that he played in. And that is a big no-no in any sport that you play. Well, you found a judge down in Lubbock, Texas, close to Texas Tech, of course, that granted an injunction, and Brandon Sorsby is now allowed to play college football this year. He's the highest paid quarterback in college football. I believe it was $7 million that Texas Tech paid for him to come over from Cincinnati. But your thoughts, that it just feels like this has now broken all of everything that NIL has built up there in the college.
21: Patty, it goes back to what I think one of the common criticisms is when it comes to NIL. It's the idea that the NCAA has offered zero form of structure or regulation in terms of how you govern this thing, right? So that's number one. But it does speak to, this issue speaks to a lack of governance, you know? It seems so silly because we're not far removed from it. But if you think about it, Patty, 5-6 years ago, we were having conversations when it comes to college athletics. Doesn't matter what sport, hockey, basketball, football, whatever sport, we would have conversations about the NCAA had the authority to decide when and if they wanted to grant waivers to players and athletes for transferring or injury. They could do it whenever they wanted, right? If they felt for whatever reason, day before the season, here's a guy that transferred, we want to grant him eligibility to play this upcoming season, we can do it. If we don't, and this person has transferred, and we just feel like, no, we're not interested, they could do that as well. They had the ultimate power and license to do whatever they wanted. And I, an example that I specifically remember, there was a Kansas basketball player. This is pre-NIL, maybe less than a decade ago. He was a highly touted five-star prospect. He ends up he went to a different school, transferred to Kansas, sat a year, and the NCAA, when he was supposed to be eligible to play afterwards because he waited his year, redshirted his season, they refused to grant him eligibility, and he couldn't do anything about it. And we've never heard from this guy ever again. Former five-star recruit, the ESPN top 100 guy, legit prospect. There was a lot of hype surrounding him. You go to a blue blood school like that, didn't have the opportunity to play because the NCAA said, no, we're not going to sign off on it. And now we get to this issue. And this has so many different tentacles because it's not just a college sports issue, but it's a legal issue, right? Like there's stuff here that is that requires the attention of you know of lawyers and the involvement of the legal process. The fact, and I don't fault any of these programs, any of these conferences that want to protest and say we're not going to play Texas Tech because this is absolutely unfair, unjust. And there's no punishment really being handed. I think he's going to put somebody imposed a 2-game suspension. I don't know if that was a school or whatever it was, but he's a 2-game suspension is what's going to he's going to have to incur for being not just alleged but caught betting and gambling on games as a student athlete playing in those games and the sport that he plays. It's ludicrous. It is absolutely absurd. And so I'm fully on board with anybody that wants to boycott or any of these programs, teams that want to boycott playing Texas Tech this upcoming season. I have no issue whatsoever. And also, how many appeals did Texas Tech need, did Brendan Sorsbury require in order to finally get the desired result? This has been going on for months. And it started with one lawyer, then it goes to another lawyer, then it goes to another judge, and then it's another judge until, as you put it, you finally find the guy in your own backyard, mm-hmm. probably at the local law office down the street from the Texas Tech campus, and say, "Hey, we have a guy that plays football for us at Texas Tech. Can you please sign off on this, please? We need somebody to give us permission to have this dude play football for our program." It's unbelievable, but it all goes back to the lack of governance.
1: Yep.
21: It is the wild, wild west when it comes to college sports, when it comes to the NCAA, and they're to blame yep. more than anything else. It's on them, I think, in general. This is a microcosm of what we've already seen.
1: Yeah, this went so quick of potentially him entering the supplemental draft in the NFL, which would a team even take him, knowing what's been surrounding him. I know he's gone to rehab and everything, but still, like this is not a good look. And yeah, this is a monster that the NCAA created themselves, and obviously with sports gambling, that's a whole topic for another day. Well, Dinelli, thank you so much for this chat. All the best, buddy. We'll talk again in 7 days. Enjoy the World Cup. Enjoy the NBA Finals. Enjoy the Cup Final. Great week of sports.
21: Patrick, thank you very much. Likewise, and look forward to talking again next week. Thanks, man.
1: Sounds good, buddy. There you go. Dinelli Franceschi, host, producer over at Sportsnet 590, The Fan in Toronto, joined us now on the Atlas Pizza and Sports Bar guest hotline. Yeah, just Google this Brandon Sorsby situation. It's absolute chaos, what's been happening with college sports south of the border, and it's trickling into the hockey circles as well. With it's something that the Canadian Hockey League has to compete with now, as it's a big issue in the world of sports. Around the corner, we'll see how smart Azam and intern Liam are as we do a little basic World Cup trivia to close out the show. Have a little fun as we head into a Tuesday drive here on Sportsnet 960 The Fan.
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3: From the 660 News Traffic Center, I'm Ariel O'Shea. Well, starting things off in the Northeast, there's a crash on 19th Street and 18th Avenue. Police are on scene and there's a tow truck there. This one's almost cleared, but it's still blocking the middle of the intersection as they work to get rid of that car. Other than that, there doesn't look like there's any stalls or collisions, just some construction that may be slowing you down. In the Southeast, it's starting to stack up due to construction at McLeod Trail and Canyon Meadows Drive. There's a southbound and northbound left lane closure and 50 kilometer per hour speed reduction in place there. So expected to be slowed down, especially as rush hour approaches. Things are also going to start to stack up on Glenmore Trail at Deerfoot Trail. We do have construction there. There is lane squeezes and speeds reduced, so expect some delays there. If you do see anything else causing an issue, you can always give us a call at 403-291-0066. Turn your gas guzzling into pizza guzzling with a pump relief pizza from Pizza 73, starting at $21.99. And unlike gas, the price will go down.
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22: 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Paul Coronado drops it. Ball winds, fires, and scores.
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1: Welcome back, Sportsnet Today. Final segment of the program. Missed anything on our show earlier on? Ailish Forfar, Danelli Franceschi. Both those interviews are going to be up on our Spotify, Apple, Amazon, the Seeker app. I believe the Ailish chat's already up there for your listening pleasure. Of course, Game 4 Stanley Cup Final goes this evening. We'll have it for you right here at 6 o'clock following Flames Talk. We'll see if the Carolina Hurricanes can tie the series up, heading back to Raleigh for a game number 5. Still don't know who's going to be starting in net for the Canes. Will it be Brandon Bussey? Will it be Frederick Anderson? Find out. Of course, Flames Talk coming your way at 4 o'clock as well. Of course, the World Cup coming to Canada, the United States, and Mexico over the next 6 weeks. Tournament gets underway Thursday with Mexico in the opener against South Africa. Canada will get the tournament underway on Friday, 1 o'clock Calgary time, against Bosnia and Herzegovina. And we've got two candidates here to play, contestants, I should say, to play a little World Cup trivia here, basic World Cup trivia, as we've got intern Liam joining us from Mount Royal University and one of our producers, Stampede reporter here on Sportsnet 960 The Fan, Azam Ali Nanji. Liam, introduce yourselves to our Sportsnet 960 listeners. Who are you? Where'd you come from? What are you here for?
5: Hey, awesome. Yeah, so my name is...

0: participating. So we've got Cam Hughes as well. He'll be our official scorekeeper. He'll have some cool sound effects as well. If you're right, you'll hear this. If you're wrong, you'll hear this. Now, in the break, Liam won a heated battle of rock, paper, scissors to go second. He's going to go second. He picks second. So, Azam, I'll read the question. If you're wrong, Liam has a chance to steal, and vice versa, of course. Cameron, do we have music? Oh, yeah. From a game show that was really popular in the late 90s. That's going to be awesome. Of course, Liam, you're going to go second here. But Azam, the first question. When did Canada qualify for their first World Cup? A, 1978. B, 1986. C, 2022. Or D, 1994. What do you got?
1: I'm going to go with C.
0: Azam says C. Ooh. Liam, chance to steal. Is it A, 1978, B, 1986, or D, 1994?
1: I'll go with B.
0: Yeah, Liam.
1: Very good.
0: 1986, Mexico, of course, was Canada's first World Cup appearance. They went 0-3. They didn't score a goal. They were in a really tough group. I believe it was France, Belgium, Algeria. It did not go well for them. But Canada, of course, then made their second appearance in 2022 in Qatar. They finally got a goal. They didn't get any points. They're still looking for that first point at a World Cup. We'll see. They'll be participating in their third World Cup finals this week, of course, against Bosnia to kick off group B, I should say. Question two. This is Liam's question. Azam, you have a chance to steal. Liam is leading 1-0. Who is the oldest player at this year's World Cup? Don't need the age. Give you the names. Is it A, Manuel Neuer? Is it B, Luka Modric? Is it C, Craig Gordon? Or is it D, Lionel Messi?
1: I will have to go with Luka Modric.
0: As well, it is Luka Modric's final World Cup appearance. He will not. He will be hanging up the boots after this World Cup. But Azam, who is the oldest player? Is it A? Sorry, let me just bring up this again. Is it A, Manuel Neuer? C, Craig Gordon? Or D, Lionel Messi?
1: I have too many of his jerseys, so I'm going to go with Messi just to have it through. But it's my gut feeling.
0: That's your final answer?
1: My final answer.
0: Eesh, you're both wrong. It is Scottish goalkeeper Craig Gordon. He is 43 years young. Participating in his first World Cup as Scotland returns to the World Cup for the first time since 1998. Liam leads 1-0. Question number three. This is Azam's question. Who are the defending World Cup champions? Is it A, France, B, Brazil, C, Argentina, or D, Spain?
1: It is Argentina.
0: Yes, Azam, that is correct. That was an easy one. Argentina, of course, won the 2022 edition of the FIFA World Cup in Qatar, beating France on penalties. Question four, score is 1-1. Question four, this is for Liam. How many countries are making their World Cup debut in 2026? Is it A, none? Everybody's been here before. Is it B, six? Is it C, 4, or is it D, 3?
1: Give me 4.
0: There you go. It is C, 4. Uzbekistan making their debut. Jordan making their debut. Curacao making their debut. And Cabo Verde making their debut. Of course, there's a 48-team World Cup. You're going to be seeing some new names, of course, here. But those are the four. It's 2-1 Liam. Am I correct?
2: That's correct. 2-1 Liam.
0: 2-1 here as we're playing a little basic World Cup trivia with intern Liam and producer Azam here on Sportsnet Today on Sportsnet 960 The Fan. I believe this is Azam's question. Question five. Who scored Canada's first and to date only goal at a World Cup? Is it A, Jonathan David? B, Alphonso Davies? C, Dwayne De Rosario?

0: Arroyo, or D, Kyle Larin?
1: Alfonso Davies.
0: There you go. B, Alfonso Davies. 2-2. And we'll reset here. Yeah, that is the score. Liam 2, Azam 2, as we play some basic World Cup trivia here on Sportsnet today, on Sportsnet 960. You feeling good? You feeling confident? You feeling decent?
1: Yeah, I got a couple points on the board.
0: Yeah, so exactly. Question's good?
1: Yeah.
0: All right, that's what I want to hear. Question number 6. This is Liam's question. Apart from England, feels like Liam's getting the tough ones. Apart from England, what country has the most players at this World Cup that represent the Premier League? That's England's main league, the biggest world soccer league on the planet. Is it A, the Netherlands? Is it B, France? Is it C, Brazil? Or is it D, Scotland?
2: Give me the Netherlands.
0: He's right. The Dutch have the most players outside of England. I believe 19 of their players, or at least 14, I believe, represent a Premier League side. So there we go. Liam leads 3-2. Here, it's getting close. Zombie, you feeling tight? Feeling good?
1: Okay.
0: All right. Well, here, how about your question? Question 7. This year's 2026 World Cup spread across 3 countries. First time ever. Canada, the United States, and Mexico. How many host cities are there at this year's World Cup? Is it A, 12, B, 16, C, 14, or D, 8?
1: Not that one. I'm going to go with C, 14.
0: Is that... Ooh. All right. Liam, a chance to steal and go up 4-2 in this one. Is it A, 12, B, 16, or D, 8?
2: Give me 12.
0: 16.
2: Wow.
0: 16. 3. Or sorry, 2 in Canada.
2: Yep.
0: You got the you got 3 in Mexico. And the rest are in the United States. There you go. So there's the number of World Cup host sites. So it is 3-2 still. Liam leading the way here. This is Liam's, Liam's question. Yeah. Question 8. What city will host the World Cup final on July 19th? Is it A, Dallas or Arlington? Is it B, Los Angeles? Is it C, Mexico City? Or is it D, East Rutherford, New Jersey?
2: East Rutherford, New Jersey.
0: He's right. MetLife Stadium will play host to the World Cup final July 19th in that parking lot. This is whatever. But yeah, that'll host the final. Biggest city hosting, not the biggest stadium, but they'll put on a show. We shall see. So it is 4-2, Liam. You just need one more to win this thing. Ooh. Azam, you need 2 to tie it. We shall see. Azam, this is your question. Question 9. The last time the United States hosted the World Cup was in what year? Is it A, 2002, B, 1998, C, 1974, or D, 1994? This led to a creation of a certain league. They needed it to host this.
1: Go with 94.
0: You're correct. Yes, the 1994 World Cup was hosted by the United States in similar hot weather conditions. Stadiums were a little less luxurious than they were nowadays. But 1994, United States hosting the World Cup. Of course, Diana Ross, she missed the opening, like in the opening ceremonies, she was supposed to run through this whole thing and like kick a ball through the goalie net, and it was supposed to break apart. She shanks it, completely misses it. So that tournament starts with a missed penalty, and it ends with a missed penalty. So that's kind of interesting about 1994.
1: Poetic justice.
0: Yeah, poetic justice. Question number 10. Liam, your chance to win here.
1: Here we go.
0: Can win it with this question. Azam, you can tie. Who are the lowest ranked side nation at this World Cup according to the latest FIFA rankings? Is it A, Qatar, B, Curaçao, C, New Zealand, D, Cabo Verde?
2: Oof. I'll go with Curaçao.
0: Oof. Is not Curaçao. Azam, a chance to steal here. Is it A and tie? And we get to do my tie-breaking question. Who are the lowest-ranked side at this year's World Cup according to the latest FIFA rankings? Is it A, Qatar, C, New Zealand, or D, Cabo Verde?
1: I'm down to two out of my process of elimination.
0: You got to think, this country, I don't want to like this sport. They like it, they just don't play a lot of it. They've got bigger sport to play that they are very good at.
1: I'm going to go with New Zealand.
0: Yay! I wanted a tie. I wanted a fun tie. Yes, New Zealand.
1: I was leaning New Zealand.
0: New Zealand. The Kiwis are the lowest ranked side here at this men's FIFA World Cup. Coming in at, I think they're number 77, if I'm not mistaken. I should have planned this better. But New Zealand's FIFA ranking. They're currently 85th. So yeah, not the greatest. Colin, text in 960-960. I've been asking. I don't know when I'm going to be taking down that giant gummy worm. We gotta plan a day that I can come in and do in the morning. I'm not going to do a whole day of eating a gummy worm. I want to break this thing into a 5-day thing. So I have to go to the morning show for a week. That's how I'm going to do it.
1: Well, you're up anyways.
0: Yeah, exactly. I'm always up. JB in Douglasdale says, crap, I was at that game in 86. I have the corner flag. Neat. Okay, that was one of Canada's games. Yeah, that was pretty neat down in Mexico. Tiebreaker, 4-4. As we're doing basic World Cup trivia here on Sportsnet today. I'm your host, Patrick DuMont. Got intern Liam, Azam hanging out, Cam running the scoreboard and doing the dinger. We are at 4-4. Tiebreaking question. I don't have a second one, so you're either going to tie or one of you is going to win. The last time the United States hosted the World Cup was 1994. Who played in that final? Was it A, USA, Germany? B, Italy, Brazil? C, England, Argentina? D, Spain, France? Lee, Liam, you got to go, do you have an answer?
2: Sure, I'll go with Italy and Brazil.
0: Liam, intern Liam, wins our basic World Cup trivia. He knew that Italy, Brazil. I should have planned this better. I'm sorry.
1: No, it's all good.
0: Did you know it was going to be Italy, Brazil?
1: Yeah, that was okay. Right, yeah.
0: Yeah, but of course, Roberto Baggio, Italian great, had a chance to extend Italy's lifespan in that 94 World Cup final against Brazil. He skies the penalty. Absolutely heartbroken. He just stands there looking at the grass. It's one of the saddest things in Italian football history. But yeah, Italy, they ended up being all right. They won the 06 World Cup. But that was, you know, that 06 World Cup final was the last time Italy had played in a knockout stage game at the World Cup.
2: Yep.
0: That's insane. 2006 final against France. They haven't been back to a World Cup since 2014.
2: Just lost to Bosnia.
0: Yeah, lost, of course, to Canada's Group A or Group B opener, Bosnia and Herzegovina. What that could have been. I mean, Bosnia's going to bring, they've got a great diaspora out here. They're going to fill, I'm sure they're going to have a great fan support.
2: They got a great fan base.
0: Yeah, they do. I know out in St. Louis, they had a couple of their final friendlies. I know Chicago, St. Louis, that area of the United States Midwest has like the largest diaspora of Bosnians around the world. So I know they're going to be loud, proud against Canada. But yeah, it would have been awesome to see Italy, of course, be in Toronto. We know the Italian population. They'd have to pick a side. They'd have to pick a side, either the Azzurri or La Rey Rouges. For Canada here, of course. But thanks for playing, Liam.
2: Of course. Thanks for having me.
0: You excited for the World Cup?
2: I am so pumped.
0: Yeah, you excited? You going to go out to watch it at the pubs? Try to, at least.
2: Try to. Midday games, though.
0: Yeah, yeah, that's what I love about this. The games start at like 10 a.m. They don't shut down until 10 p.m.
2: Sounds
0: on
2: like
0: some
2: patio
0: days.
2: Wear to me.
1: See, exactly. The prime way to do this is go for a golf round starting at 10. Keep that in the car. Then once your golf runs down, watch the midday games.
0: Yeah.
1: And then wrap it up with the Stanley Cup final.
0: I think so too. Yeah, that'd be pretty great.
1: It's a perfect way to do a full day.
0: Yeah, of course. Hopefully we get a longer Stanley Cup final. We can get this thing to at least 7 games. It can extend a little bit more.
2: It needs to go 7.
0: Yeah, I hope it goes 7 at least. I think I had Vegas in 6. I was the only person to pick Vegas. Mm. And after, you know, the first couple games, I was feeling pretty good. Feeling
1: I had Carolina in 7.
0: Yeah, I think PK had Carolina. Yeah.
1: Cam had Taylor Carolina.
0: Maybe had Carolina as well, but yeah, no, I was the only one with Vegas. Should be fun. But yeah, it's going to be a great week of sports. Of course, Stanley Cup Final rolling on. We'll have game four tonight here on Sportsnet 960, the Fan, following Flames talk. NBA Finals rolling on. We'll see if the Spurs can tie that series up. The Jays, they're doing their thing as they try to get back to 500 against the Phils. That'll be a 5:07 first pitch. Dylan Cease, the return of the Cease Man. This evening, no mustache for this start of the night. He shaved that off.
1: It's coming back.
0: It is. He's got the beard coming back.
1: He doesn't have the Matty Rose.
3: That guy's a different dude when he doesn't have facial hair.
0: It feels like it.
3: Like, he shaved it. I'm like, who is that guy
0: shaved
3: in the bullpen?
0: Exactly. I don't know. But we'll see. Maybe it just gives him a little more speed. I don't know. We'll see. That's 5:07 first pitch. Want to thank everybody involved in today's show. For Azam, for Cam, for intern Liam, all of our great guests, Ailish and Danelli, they'll be up on our Spotify, Apple, Amazon, wherever you get to your favorite podcast. Real Kipper and Bourne are next. I'm sure they'll talk a lot more on the potential Mike Babcock hiring up in Edmonton. Of course, they'll break down game four this evening as well. Have a great rest of your Tuesday. We'll be back tomorrow. Keep it locked right here. 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
5: From the 660 News Traffic Center, I'm Ariel O'Shea. Starting things off in the southeast, looks like there's a traffic incident on northbound Ogden Road, north of 50th Avenue. This is blocking the left-hand lane. Looks like emergency crews are on scene, so expect some delays there. Other than that, looks like all major routes seem to be moving smoothly. Deerfoot, Stoney, Croshaw, and Glenmore still have no issues at the time. Things on Glenmore are just starting to stack up due to construction. This is at Deerfoot Trail. We have lane squeeze and speed reduced there. It does tend to stack up on the eastbound side. Also in the southeast at Blackfoot Trail and Southland Drive, it's down to one lane there due to construction and speed is reduced, so expect some delays if you're getting through that stretch. If you do see anything else, any stalls or collisions, though, you can always give us a call at 403-291-0066. 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
1: 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Sammy, you like having an assistant?
23: Love it. Love it, yeah. I wish I had my regular headphones. I'm an idiot.
1: Does he get you coffee, Sammy? No. Did you make him get you coffee?
23: I would never in a million years
1: do that. Stop it.
23: When I first started at the Fan 590 back in the day as an intern, there's a couple boys that used to send me for food, send me for coffee, and I'd always do it. It was one of the most demeaning things I ever did. I hated it, and I never did it.
1: I forgot to send you for coffee the first 2 or 3 years of our show.
23: Nah,
1: we really dropped the ball.
23: There's nothing I hated more. But listen, I put my head down and did it, and now it's got me on TV looking like an idiot DJ. So
1: we are glad we got Chris. Don't worry, Chris. No coffee runs just yet for you. Plenty to get into. We're going to be jam-packed again. Of course, we got Steve Alaquette that's going to join us in about 10 minutes. So much to get into, but big story, capturing a lot of hockey fans, at least coast to coast in this country, is the potential return of Mike Babcock as now the head coach of the Edmonton Oilers.
24: Oh, bring me that sweet content.
1: Where
24: that is content gold.
1: Where are we on this, on your radar, JB?
24: It seems like it's happening. Everyone I've talked to about it seems like it's a matter of time.
1: It will happen. Yes.
24: Mike Babcock will. It will happen.
1: There's really nothing to stop it at this point.
24: So do you think they wanted?
23: Oh
24: They were like, we want Cassidy, but they won't let us have Cassidy. So we want like a taskmaster type to really hold people, get the squeeze that last percent out.
0: Under the radar, this has been discussed for a while now, Mike Babcock.
24: Yeah.
0: This isn't something that snuck up. And let's face it, the players want it. Mm-hmm. More specifically, Connor, Leon, the leaders, all think this is the right move.
24: They get a prairie guy.
0: Yes, Sammy, yes.
24: I mean,
0: and a lot of talk out there that Zach Hyman is behind this because he was in Toronto and...
23: Junior connection now
0: to Mike hiring Babcock his
23: Jr.
0: son.
23: Mike Babcock Jr.
0: Mike Babcock Jr. But let me just remind you, it ain't Zach's team, the Edmonton Oilers. There's only one guy.
24: To re-clarify that just for the audience, Zach owns a junior team?
0: And his brother and his family.
24: And so they hired Mike Babcock
0: and that's,
24: Jr.
0: Michael that's Brantford.
24: Coach, Michael Babcock.
0: Yeah. Yes.
24: Yeah, okay. So
0: Zach has been tied to this a lot, and I'm sure if they ask Zach, of course he was instrumental in really giving him a chance to be an NHL everyday guy and then eventually core guy in Edmonton.
24: I mean, now two things on that. One is that Zach was going to be that. You know, whether it was Mike or not, this guy ended up a 50-some goal scorer in the NHL. He worked his tail off and deserved it. But Mike is the one who saw it and said, come on up, fit right in, top six opportunities, liked him. And has, Zach has that experience with him and knows that.
0: Yeah. But this has the blessing of Connor McDavid.
24: Mm-hmm. Yeah.
23: Can I be the guy to step in here and just be like, this is nuts?
24: Go ahead.
23: I know you have always had a sneaky Babcock love, which is... Some people will maybe be surprised by that.
24: Prairie boy.
23: I just think, like, this is the last kick at the can. Well, maybe not the last kick at the can, according to Bob Stauffer today on air. But, like, this is the move. This is, like, are we sure? Like, this is a real swing.
0: To answer your question, no.
23: No.
0: We're not sure. Nobody's sure.
23: Oh, man.
0: But this
24: They're
0: is.
24: Not sure. He's not sure.
0: To your point, this is... last kick at the can opportunity, and Connor knows it. So usually in the everyday world of NHL coaching, when you see a coach leave, if it was a hard ass, they bring in a softer guy.
24: Yeah.
0: If it's a softer guy, you go get a hard ass.
24: Yeah.
23: Yep.
0: Think about... who's he replacing?
23: No, Knobloch.
0: Maybe one of the nicest,
23: softly spoken coaches.
0: Soft spoken. What does Connor want? The opposite.
24: Yeah, someone to match
0: Go
24: his intensity.
0: Get somebody that's going to rattle the cages here, and that's what this is all about, guys.
24: And also, when you're a superstar, they don't rattle your cage. Babs isn't coming in and doing anything different to Connor.
0: He ain't coming in for Connor. He's coming in for about 16 other guys who need to show up and help Connor and Leon.
24: So there's two things with Babs that you have to consider. And one is...
23: I can't believe
24: it. One is the resume, right?
23: I just can't believe we're talking about that.
24: I know.
23: It's remarkable.
24: You know, I see people saying... that he hasn't won a playoff round since God knows when.
0: He hasn't coached in, 6 years?
24: Well, that's kind
0: years?
24: Of part of it. And part of that was after the Toronto time, part of it by choice. He had four more years of paid. He didn't have to.
0: Yeah, but he tried to get in with Columbus, and we all know how that went.
24: And for sure. And so, but I even don't think that was the most egregious thing. And I know that other people disagree, and that's fine. Disagree with me on that.
0: Some people are tying in, how's the NHLPA feel about, like...
24: Oh, my God.
0: Like, the NHLPA... is going to stop that guy from making a living because he looked at a kid's phone.
24: Yeah.
0: No, I don't think so.
24: Second round of playoffs. Bowman's the GM.
0: Don't think so.
24: Yeah. So, you know, but I do think the resume is worth acknowledging that he is a triple gold guy with a cup and a gold medal in World Juniors. And I think he won in college as well. A lot of winning.
0: And he's a prick.
24: And he's absolutely.
2: There's pain coming.
24: That was literally going to get to that next.
0: Yeah.
24: Was that you have to weigh this thing that he grinds on people.
0: He does.
24: But and I also don't think you can be a successful coach over 40 years without grinding on
0: Well, him. He probably did it as hard as any in history. So,
24: he may push it too hard.
0: You talk to 76 Canadians, ask any living legend off of that team, Scotty Bowman stories.
24: Buddy, Al Arbor stories aren't great.
0: Al Arbor stories, like you go down the list. There's not a lot of love for Daryl Sutter, I'm sure, in L.A. Mike Keenan, all the ones in history have the similarity of attacking character or lack of it.
24: Yeah.
0: And they usually go after the weak. They don't. They won't go after the McDavids, to your point.
24: If you want to get the most out of guys, there's going to be a few people on the wrong side of the line. I'm not saying it's great. I'm saying it's professional sports. Some people are going to come out of that. I bet Mike has some regrets, too. You know? Anyway. We got Valley.
23: So please. Gotta go. Let's just get the content going already.
0: Okay.
24: He just did. He's already given us juice.
23: Let's talk about the Italians.
0: Our first guest on every Tuesday, Steve Aliquette, analyst with the Rangers, CEO ClearSight Analytics, might have a thing to or two to say about Mike Babcock and his potential return, which we think is imminent at this point for the Edmonton Oilers. Let's welcome him in. Valley, how are you, my friend?
3: Doing really well, guys. You know what? Lost a big game last night with the Knicks, unfortunately. I don't know if you guys are paying much attention to it.
0: Yeah, we did. Not much going on last night, right? So that series took... okay, can I just ask you, like, you know, because... Sure. I love MSG, you know, I go back to my 94 days, like, incredible vibe, eh, in the city?
3: Oh, incredible. Look, I was in the city last week, and everybody from the subway to MSG is wearing something Knicks. Mm-hmm. And when the city beats like that, you know who misses this the most, guys, is Al Troutwig, who you know, Kipper. He covers you when you're with the Rangers.
0: Yes.
3: Al loved the Knicks more than anybody. And I remember when we had a Game 7 Eastern Conference Final against Tampa Bay, Al was outside. He equally loved the Rangers the same way. And we came into the green room and he said, I don't understand why there's even anybody outside. How can't everybody just be watching this game right now? You know, that's the energy that Al brought. So I think about Al a lot as we cover this Knicks historic run. Babcock, though, guys, I'll tell you what. My first meeting, my first presentation was with the Leafs in 2014. It was before ClearSight started. The Leafs were our very first client. And my very first presentation was Mike Babcock. It was Lou Lamoriello, Jacques Lemaire, Jim Hiller, Jacques Caron, who was the goalie coach for the Devils during those amazing years they had, DJ Smith and Andrew Brewer. Like, this was a really tough room. And I remember being there for a couple hours, guys. It was supposed to be a 30-minute meeting because Babs kept asking more questions. And at the end of the meeting, he took me for a walk through the locker room. He brought me through the training room and showed me the kitchen. This is 2014. This stuff was new to me, the sophistication of what the Leafs were building at the time. Are you guys aware of their shooting room that's at the back of where their training tables are at the training facility? Have you been in that space?
24: Yeah. Yes.
3: You are?
0: Yeah.
3: So that was my first time seeing that, and it's to scale. It's the exact width of the blue line into the net. And guys are in there shooting and stuff. And we were talking about putting some of the ClearSight lines into the ice, you know, showing where the funnel is, the 8-foot radius around the net, the slot. But you know what? When I look back on it, he was really hard on me, but in a good way. For instance, if he had a question on the flight, he'd say to Jim Hiller, call Valley tomorrow, and I want to see all 65 chances that he claims are in transition rush against us this year. And Jim would later tell me, he'd say, hey, I sat down with Babs. We watched all 65. They check out. You're still employed. You know, like, there was a lot of proof there in concept, because at this time, we're manually tracking the game in a way it hadn't been tracked before. And Babs did buy into it. I remember him being, very courteous in his approach. I didn't have any bad experiences with him like you hear reported sometimes in the media.
24: Yeah, I mean, that was kind of my experience too, Valley. The thing that kind of caught my eye, and you work with a lot of coaching staffs now, so maybe you can let me know how common this is. But if Babs had a question, he just called someone immediately, and he had a lot of questions, which I thought, I have a lot of respect for people who continue to search for knowledge, and he'd be like, this team is, might trade us as Finnish D, and he'd call up a guy in Finland. He'd be like, hey, what do you know about this guy? It'd be a one-minute call.
3: And Barney, you know what he has zero patience for? Somebody that doesn't have an opinion.
24: Right.
3: Just you can't hedging. Land on the fence. Yeah. You can't land on the fence. You know, and there's a lot of that in this game. And I think that's BS. I remember one of my first scouting meetings, and the scouts were saying, well, don't say this guy's never going to play. Just say he won't play until he's 28. And I'm like, I'm not going to be here in 10 years.
24: Totally.
3: You know?
0: You're watching and listening to Steve Alacat, analyst with the New York Rangers, CEO, Clearsight Analytics. We'll keep an eye on the Babcock situation all throughout the week. In the meantime, we have a very big game for Carolina Hurricanes, Vegas Golden Knights, 8 p.m. on Sportsnet. Valley, obviously, game four, I think if teams go up 3-1, that pretty much gives you a 91% chance to win the Stanley Cup. Just in terms of make or break tonight, how do you see it playing out here?
3: Yeah, why don't we quickly go over what's happened so far?
0: Okay.
3: A lot of playoff series, guys, this goes way back. This is something I've always really enjoyed doing, is looking at a Stanley Cup final after it's been played. Even if the series is a little lopsided score-wise, you'll see high danger chances very close because it's two good teams, the two best most likely going at it. So far in this series, there have been 26 high danger chances for the Vegas Golden Knights. They've scored 9 times. Carolina's had 24. They've scored 8 times. Neck and neck. They go in 1 every 3 times, depending on the goalie, but we're going to get to that later because Anderson is letting them in at a higher rate than Hart. Mid-danger chances. Typically, these are the shots from the point. Single screen, layered screen, deflections. They're not the highest danger in quality, but they still require a good save. Vegas has had 18. They've scored 3 goals. Okay. Carolina's had 19. They've scored 3 goals. Neck and neck.
24: Right.
3: The low danger shots, each team has allowed 1, and that would actually be the Marner goal from game 3, the hat trick goal. That was actually a low danger because it's a clear-sighted shot from the distance that it was. Vegas has had 31 and Carolina's had 36. Interesting on the period by period, though. Carolina's first period, they are dominating and they have a 2-2 goals tied. So they haven't taken advantage by scoring more, but they are dominating territorially and dominating in quality of chances. Vegas is dominating the second period. They've outscored Carolina 7-1. And then in the third period, it's even as far as scoring chances, but Carolina has an 8-3 advantage of scoring in the third period. So overall, this series, guys, it really does shape up for a 6 or 7 gamer the way the first 3 have been played.
24: Valley, I'm curious your thoughts on which goalie you would start if you're Carolina. Brandon Boosie, he actually has 3 streaks this year where he's won 6 or more games. 6-0-1, 9-0-0, 11-0-0. 3 streaks this season. So he can get hot. Would you make the switch to him?
3: I am. And I look at the evidence that I do have, but I do go into it with a lot of caution as well because it's not a clear-cut decision. A decision hasn't been made yet publicly, but mm-hmm. we're anticipating it's Bussy for a few reasons. And it's mostly going to reflect the play of Anderson so far. Frederik Andersen, I want to talk about the Mitch Marner goal, and I'm going to get back to Bussy. The Marner goal, guys, the hat trick goal. Going back to the time that I was with the Leafs, I knew this was a conversation around him, which was on odd man rushes, he doesn't get the shot. He wasn't a great goalie save percentage-wise off the open shot on an odd man if the puck carrier decided to shoot it. His low blocker was his biggest issue. So I went back to look at his time when he was with the Leafs. And at the time he was with the Leafs, he had a 729 save percentage if the puck carrier shot it on an odd man rush. Now, Marner's was a one-on-one, but it was distance-wise similar to what you'd see on an odd man when somebody elects to shoot it.
24: Yeah.
3: Do you want to hear something? This one's for Sammy. Tuukka Rask, during the same time, he was the best save percentage in the NHL on those plays with a 900 save percentage.
23: Well, that's nice, Valley.
3: When I see these things come up, I think of you, Sammy. Yeah. All right. So the next thing is, though, is let's talk about what Vezina-level goaltending looks like as far as the numbers go. It's one goal every 4.61 high-danger chances. That's Vezina-level stuff. That's what a Vezina guy typically scores around. Now, if you have a goalie during a regular season that allows one every 3.5 high-danger chances, it works out to about 32 goals in difference during a season. So numbers sometimes, when you move the decimals around, they don't look like a lot until you convert it over 82 games. And it's a lot. And in this case, 55 games for the goalies. Now, the difference between Hart and Anderson. Anderson's allowing one goal every 3.2 high danger chances. And Carter Hart is one every 3.8, which in the series, guys, if we see a 55 high danger series, which is very typical for a playoff series that goes 6 or 7, we're seeing a difference of 5 goals right there. So if you switch the goalies, we would see a different outcome in the series. And it's a funny time where we are in hockey, because we could say that you don't need a Vezina level guy to get yourself through the Stanley Cup playoffs and win, but it does make it tight when both guys are in the same tier. And I think that Carter Hart is a tier ahead of Anderson based on the last couple of seasons, but he's not that far ahead. It's not Shesterkin versus Anderson. Mm-hmm. So Bussy, I think that if you're looking at Bussy as the option, there's a few interesting things that you have to look at when you go to the pre-scout. So first of all, high danger chances against. He had 5 really good saves before he allows the goal in overtime. So he went in and he did well. He's been 57 calendar days between starts. And I'm going to walk you through his save percentage by month, guys. We're going to go backwards here from April, 876. In March, 859. February, 893. Started the season the first 2 months, 916, 916. So that was that stretch that he had, I think, Borny, maybe you can help me out here. It was the most wins to start a career, I think it was.
24: Yeah, something. I don't remember exactly. Value.
2: It sounds right.
3: He does. Yeah, but yeah. He was hitting it hard. He was hitting it hard. Yeah. But after the Olympic break, guys, Bussy is the 5th worst performing goalie in the NHL. And, you know, you look at the names around him, Askarov, Shelov, Kemper. Bussy was right in that grouping. So it's not like he was playing great hockey. And now we're talking about pre-scout. What does that mean to Vegas? What it means to Vegas is that Vegas has a very good low cycle team. They're really good from below the goal line, specifically on the power play, getting it to slot or across slot. And that's where Bussy struggles the most. And the reason why he struggles the most, and this is where oftentimes when I'm talking to hockey people, I quickly turn the channel from the numbers that we're talking about here and say, just go watch the video. Go watch the video and figure out why he has a save percentage that isn't very high when passes come from below the goal line to slot. What you're going to see tonight in this game is when the puck gets low, and I anticipate him starting, and I anticipate Vegas knowing this, because even if they didn't have our data, they would still look at all of the goals that he allowed in March, April, when he wasn't playing well. And I bring this up on your show a lot. When goalies get wide, they get stuck, but they also get small. And you can imagine that what we're doing right now, and as far as my own on the ice every day with the collegiate goalies I'm training, is we're looking at keeping a level plane when they move left to right laterally all times when they're skating, because any inch that you lose upward, you lose explosively east to west as a goalie. Now, where Bussy has issue is when the puck gets low below the goal line, he gets really low, so his shoulders sag down, and then he gets stuck when the pass gets made. And so he's got about 6 to 8 inches over his shoulders that you can go high on. But he also leaves the ice because he's trying to make up for that room as he's trying to get back to posture. And his save percentage on these plays is an 873. That's league worst. Whoa. Any one-timer that you see in this game tonight that's on the same side of the ice, take a look at his feet. And I'm telling you that he's going to be 8 to 12 inches wider than he should be, which brings his shoulders 8 to 12 inches down. And when the puck gets to the point, he's going to be low, not able to see through the screen, just like the goal that happened in overtime where it goes off the back wall because he doesn't see the puck coming through from the point because he's too wide too soon.
0: Valley, let me ask you something. We can't crawl into Rod Brindamore's head, but this is 2 days in between Freddie's last start. When do you think, from your experience of being a goalie, hanging out with goalies, having relationships with head coach, when do you think Rod Brind'Amour would make up his mind on which goalie he would start? I would guess it would be after seeing the disallowed goal Mark Stone let in, 5-hole that didn't resemble NHL goaltending at all to me. But what about you? What about you? Okay. When does he decide? Does he wake up the next day? Does he need a day and a half? Clearly, yeah. He hasn't said publicly where he's leaning towards. It couldn't be up until like 2 hours, 3 hours before game time where he tells one of these guys, can it?
3: No. Yeah, look, I think that I'm with you, Kipper. As soon as I saw, I'll start with the Stone comment. That puck was a good 8 inches off the ice. Like, that didn't even go 5-hole. That went crotch, right?
0: It was horrible.
3: Like, yeah, that's just not... 5-hole usually is at the spot that we've talked about in the past, the triangle between the goalie's heel and his inside skate. Usually the snipers hit that spot. That's the Austin Matthews spot. The one that Stone shoots it through him like that, that's always a first sign of, okay, was he ready? Is he on his toes? Does he have posture? Does he have timing? And I would say that he didn't have any of those three things. And those three things you need for the first three requirements of being a successful goalie. You know what really set me off, though? It was his movement after saves. You can tell if a goalie has pop. You can tell if they have explosive power. When you don't have your legs, guys, you lose your confidence. And I'm sure you feel the same way from recalling those plays in your D zone where you just don't have enough gas to get where you need to get to, and you're not going to be explosive to get there. And I feel like when I'm looking at him right now, he's just not moving from one save out of save explosively to start the next play. And when that's not able to happen, that's where breakdown happens. And nobody is good enough to overcome that. When you don't have angle to start a sequence, you never recapture angle. And then you don't have patience. And again, I'm on the ice this morning. I'm explaining patience to a 14-year-old. And as I'm saying it, I'm thinking about, again, the Marner goal, the hat trick goal. Anderson's off angle badly. He loses his net, so he's not able to have patience. But patience, essentially, guys, to set angle, it's Marner coming down the wing as a right-handed shot. And coming downhill, patience is allowing the righty to get ahead of you. And I'm talking about that little feeling of insecurity that short side is exposed for a split second. But understanding the puck still has to get delivered to the net. It still has to get off of Marner's stick. And then the time has to pass where it travels through space and reaches the goaltender. That time right there is where patience meets elite goaltending, allowing the puck to come instead of jumping to space where you think the puck is going to get shot from and then being late when it goes across the body. So, you know, there's a funny conversation there and there's a lot of noise around it. And I try to articulate as best as I can with goalies that when plays are coming out of the corner, let them get a little bit ahead of you and then take it away, specifically when they're on their forehand.
24: All right, Valley, let's take a look then at the other end of the ice. Have you liked Hart so far? Do you feel like he's done his job getting Vegas up 2-1?
3: You know, he's done enough, but I'll tell you what, Borny, if the other goalie was a lot better, we'd be having a different conversation.
24: Yep.
3: That's really where I stand on it. I think he's an 876, 877 in each of the three games. He's an 862 in game one, 846 in game two, and an 879 in game three. That typically doesn't cut the mustard, not at the highest level. And I'm actually a little bit surprised. I thought the first goal the other night, not sharp. It's a playoff of his pad that spits to the weak side. I thought the Taylor Hall goal was through Hart. He was there, but it went through his 7-hole. Again, you know, you need a seal there, especially when you're up 4-0. The key to closing a game out for a goalie, mindset-wise, is don't give them the first one. You know, you have a crappy first one, and then it usually fuels some momentum the other way. Not enough battle even on goal number 4 for me. But he was a .930 save percentage in April before we got into the playoffs. He started slowly against Utah. He had a strong series over 6 games in Anaheim. I think that he's got to get back to at least that level, or this could go seven games. But if there's a better goalie in Vegas's net right now, again, this conversation is different. It may be a 3-0 series lead right now for Vegas.
0: Okay, Valley, got to ask you, but I'm going to bring my voice really down low because it's a very sensitive topic here. But I don't.
3: Where's he going, Barney? Don't
24: I'm afraid to find out.
0: Shh. Mitch Marner. Okay.
3: Okay.
0: And you're perfect because you're objective and no skin in the game. But like,
24: has he been playing good?
0: The production. The production.
24: We're going to go to the expert. Has he been doing good?
0: What do the numbers say in terms of what maybe they've shown in the past? What he's showing now? Are they different? Are they the same? What is your CEO ClearSight telling us?
3: Okay, I want to start with a different conversation that's going to get me there. Do you guys remember when you had Chris Versteeg on and he said, when we won our cups in Chicago, Patrick Kane took a little bit less and we all got a little bit more. And he said something to the effect of, if you look over time, you're going to see there's a pattern where the star players do a little less in the regular season and you get a lot more in the postseason. And I still have my notes from, again, listening to your show, having him on and talking about that. And I went and looked at Sid. I looked at McKinnon, who had 88 points the year that they won the Stanley Cup in 22. He had 127 points this year. I looked at all the big guys, and they all did. He was right. Versteeg was right. The top guys, including Patrick Kane that he mentioned on your show, all had their low marks as far as career point years and then had massive outcomes, including Stanley Cup team success. Doesn't that line up with where Marner is this year? Mm-hmm. Doesn't have his best year offensively, but he's got his best stuff right now. And he also has the supporting cast. I think the biggest difference is that he's playing with the players that are players. I mean, these guys are all blood and guts type attitude players. So the intangibles, as difficult as they are to measure, we can certainly have a strong correlation there. Now, Marner in 18-19, he was 21 years old. It was his first playoffs where he was a big point performing guy because he had 94 points that year. So he would have been, you know, in that conversation of breakthrough offensive guys. And I went back to that point because that's where he started to have an impact. Again, he's 21 years old. And in primary assists, as far as what do you want from him at that point? It wasn't what I saw with Panarin. I'll just bring it into my own experience with what I covered with the Rangers. I heard from an NHL coach, one that had coached Panarin before he arrived. He said, good luck with him. He has no clue how to play in the playoffs. And I thought that was harsh. But over time, I saw that to be a reality. And if I'm going to be objective about Marner over the first five of his Maple Leaf seasons in the postseason, he was number one or two every single year in creating offense for his teammates. But as I once told you, the Scott Gomez conversation, how can I get up to line number two off of line four if the guys I'm passing to aren't scoring?
24: Right.
3: And that's a part of it. You know, there was a snake-bitten group there. The primary assists were always in the negative, and he was at the same rate of his regular season success getting his teammates into scoring play. However, his second to last and his very last and final playoffs where his expected goals really dropped. In the 23-24 playoff, his expected goals, meaning he wasn't getting inside, he wasn't getting breakaways, he wasn't getting any great A's, he was 15th on the team that year. So he definitely took a lot of the heat, I think, for the easy stuff, which you don't see as clearly sometimes as the passing and playmaking as you do the non-threatening goal-scoring opportunities, and that's what you saw in his final two playoff appearances as a Leaf, and I think he took a lot of heat for that. But over the course of his, what do I have here, 6 years that I looked at today, he was a strong playoff performer, just needed bigger horses around him.
24: There you go. Do we have time for the grill?
3: Grill marks.
24: Are we still grilling?
3: We got to. Guys, we have to. We have to make time, Sammy.
24: All right.
2: Okay, let's grill.
0: Let's grill.
2: Let's grill.
3: Let's go. Right. Okay. Kipper, what a week you had last week. 58 points, Borney 55, McKee 49.
2: Ugh, crap.
3: All right. what team in the playoffs, we're just going to talk about this three-game series that we've seen so far. What team during this series has had the most breakaways? Is it Vegas or Carolina?
24: I'll take Carolina.
0: Oh, Carolina, definitely.
23: I got to make up some space here, so I'll go Vegas.
3: Vegas.
0: Hey. How many?
3: Yes, seven.
0: I thought Carolina had seven in
24: I thought Ehlers
0: one
24: had seven.
0: Game.
3: Yeah. They had three.
23: Okay.
3: All right.
0: All right.
23: There we go.
3: More east to west plays, the slot line play that I always talk about across the ice. We've got Carolina or Vegas. Who has had more slot line passes in the series so far?
24: Is it 5-on-5 or all strength?
3: All strengths, all situations.
0: I'll take Vegas.
24: I'll take Carolina.
23: Who's leading the points again?
24: Yep.
23: I'm going to go. Would you say Carolina?
24: Yeah.
23: Carolina.
3: Carolina.
23: Oh, yeah. Here we go. I'm gaining on you, Russ.
24: Getting close.
23: Yeah. I'm just going off.
3: Carolina, 9-7 in slot line, which is really big because Vegas only allowed 5 in the entire Colorado series. Okay, what team has more screens in this series, Carolina or Vegas? And now this is a really close one. It's 9-8, so it's not going to be an easy guess.
23: Go ahead, Kip.
0: Go ahead, Kip.
23: Yeah, go ahead.
0: Wait, go ahead.
24: No, no, Sammy's turn to go first.
23: No, I'll be my guest. Carolina.
24: I'll go Carolina again.
0: Carolina.
23: Oh!
3: All right, Kip, you gamed the system. It's Carolina.
0: Oh, Sammy. Sammy. Born at night, buddy, not last night.
3: Oh, you guys are a riot.
23: I did gain some points here, though.
0: Valley it was like hanging stuff.
3: Out with, it's like hanging out with three brothers over there.
0: Hey, all right, you guys. Did I not see King Henrik courtside last night?
3: Oh, yeah. I got a good one for you.
0: Where were you? Where were you?
3: Okay, so my wife and I are watching it downstairs, right? And underneath the basket, my wife says, "Hey, there's Therese." It was Henrik's wife.
0: Yes.
3: Right? I'm like, "Yeah, that is Therese." So I text Hank. I go, "Hey, man, I just saw Therese at the game on TV." He goes, "Hey, I'm there too."
24: Now, those tickets under the basket for that game, they were probably $100, $120, you think?
3: Buddy,
23: yeah, get there.
3: How about $100,000 for floor seats last night?
0: Yeah.
23: $100,000.
3: Yeah.
0: Yes.
3: Oh.
0: 100.
3: Yes.
0: For loss.
3: Now, Henrik is an ambassador. He gets those for free.
0: Ah, there you go.
23: And what are you? Honorary
3: ambassador. Hey.
0: He made you get the car up at the front door.
3: That's right. That's right. Have a nice night.
0: All right, Valley. Thanks, pal.
23: Thanks, bud.
3: All right.
24: Thanks,
3: see you guys. Bye-bye.
0: Steve Alliquette, everybody.
23: $100,000.
0: Yeah, yeah. It's out of control.
24: You know, and did you hear a lot of Knicks fans complaining like that environment sucked? It wasn't our fans, right? Like,
23: yeah,
24: you can, if the Leafs ever got to a
0: cup final, it was just like worldwide money coming in.
24: It was the Met Gala. It wasn't, you know, a sporting event.
0: Yeah.
24: It was who has money and can show up.
23: Did you watch the game?
24: Yeah.
23: I thought towards the end of the second quarter there when the Knicks made that run to go ahead, the crowd pops were
24: sure.
23: Pretty
24: they
23: good.
24: Were cheering for the Knicks.
23: They were pretty loud. The president who made everybody shut down their whole lives falling asleep's a tough one.
24: Got the loudest crowd pops though. The one from Bryant Park outside was very vocal.
23: Have them pause. You just gotta
0: He's
23: stay awake.
0: Tired.
23: You just gotta stay awake for the game, brother.
24: Can't call the guy Sleepy Joe and fall asleep at Knicks game 3.
23: Stop. It's a tough visual. It's game time, presented by Bet365, an official partner of the NHL. Must be 19 plus, Ontario only. Please play responsibly. Let's see here. I don't know if there's a future bet on here with Vladdy will get to 10 home runs this year, but let's see if I can find that one. Anyways, the game tonight, interesting. Pretty close on the money line here. It is Vegas, as in Bet365, is anticipating a close game here. Minus 115 on the money line for Carolina. Minus 105 for the Vegas Golden Knights. The total
24: Carolina favorites in Vegas? How is that possible?
23: Because they are a good team. They're in the final, and if they lose this, they're done. Like, it's the desperation factor that they have to sort of factor in here. The total is...
24: Vegas decided that's a good bet.
23: Total here is 5.5. So, I mean, the way this series has gone, that could happen in the first period. But the way hockey goes, this game could also be 1-0. It's such a hard... The totals are really hard
24: the
23: at this
24: bussy-
23: point.
24: They got to go Bussy, in my
2: opinion. Have to go Bussy.
24: I don't know that they're going to. But if they do, that is an all-time story. Like, they put him in. He was red hot. Freddie was just tailing off. Or
0: just
24: didn't have it.
0: The mere fact that he hasn't stepped up in 2 days on Anderson tells me they're going to Bussy.
2: Yeah, if he had to come out and be like, he's our guy. He's starting.
0: He has to. If you're going to surprise us.
24: Bussy doesn't know.
0: If you're going to surprise us with Frederick Anderson again tonight, don't you want to have him go in with a feeling of, hey, he said it, I'm their guy,
24: yeah,
0: and build off of that?
2: Mm-hmm.
24: Like, I don't like the idea that because Bussy doesn't know, I saw some quote that he still wasn't sure as of yesterday or whatever, they must be waiting to see how Freddie feels, which I don't love.

0: him. So
1: he didn't know it was Bussy.
0: And I love a long shot here. Braden McNabb has been an ultimate warrior for the Golden Knights. He had 2 points in the game, in the win on in game three. Give me a Braden McNabb goal tonight at 20-1 as a long shot.
2: Was McNabb there when they won the first one? He was there.
0: He was, yep.
2: He was one of the first misfits.
0: That was Game Time presented by Bet365, an official partner of the NHL. 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
2: What's interesting is that Kolasar was there from day one, too, but he spent 3 years in the American League, so he didn't win the first cup, but he was in the org.
0: He's a great fourth liner.
2: He's perfect.
0: Just it runs actually, in.
2: I know we do Leaf stuff all the time, but I was thinking about Steven Lorenz today, and I was like, it'd be nice if you had, like, Kolasar to me is Lorenz, plus he's willing to get in your face and
0: he's
2: say...
0: Well, mean.
2: Yeah, he's mean.
0: Yeah.
2: He's like mean Lorenz. Can we... Lorenz is the nicest guy in the league. Can we get a meaner version?
0: We gotta need to do a deep dive how Lorenz got 3 years. Great guy, but... Anyways.
1: Yeah. Okay, we'll take a quick break. When we return, an NHL signing that we can mention. Sammy, you want your Marley Minute at all? Are you good?
0: We have an opponent. I also want to talk about Bruce Cassidy a little bit. So we'll do that on their side.
1: All right. And more on the Stanley Cup Final as we get set for Game 4 tonight, 8 p.m. on Sportsnet. Plenty more. Don't go away.
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4: From the 660 News Traffic Center, I'm Ariel O'Shea. Starting things off in the southeast, looks like there's a traffic incident on northbound Ogden Road, north of 50th Avenue. This is blocking the left-hand lane. Looks like emergency crews are on scene, so expect some delays there. Other than that, looks like all major routes seem to be moving smoothly. Deerfoot, Stoney, Croshaw, and Glenmore still have no issues at the time. And for you C-Train riders, some areas of the Red Line are behind schedule due to a passenger emergency on board one of the trains. 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
12: Sometimes you face a pitcher and you say to yourself, well, boys, let's try our hardest. That was the case for the Jays dealing with Christopher Sanchez last night. Sanchez was fresh off of losing his scoreless streak of 50 and two-thirds innings. You heard that one right. It is the fourth longest of all time. He was mowing the Jays down, and quite the opposite for Patrick Corbin with the Phillies. Corbin allowed 5 earned in just 3 innings pitched. However, that meant Simeon Woods Richardson made his Jays debut 7 years in the making. He was fantastic. 4 innings of one-hit scoreless baseball. Tonight, Dylan Cease makes his return to match up against Zach Wheeler. Tomorrow, Max Scherzer is likely to return, and there's potential for Alejandro Kirk to return on Friday. The Jays are finally getting healthy. First pitch at 5:07 tonight. I'm Shan Vergie, and that was your Jays Report brought to you by The Heating Ninja.
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13: Welcome back in studio, Nick Kiprios, Justin Bourne, Sammy McKee. What do you got for us, Sammy?
14: Time now for the Acura Performance Matchup, the 2026 Acura MDX Precisely Premium. So, Stanley Cup Final, Game 4, Carolina at Vegas, 8 p.m. tonight on Sportsnet and CBC. Pre-game coverage with the usual crew starting at 7:30. A few things for tonight. Pretty big one for Carolina, obviously. Teams that take a 3-1 series lead in a best-of-7 Stanley Cup Final own an all-time record of 38-1, 97%, 10-1 when starting on the road. The only team to overcome a 3-1 series deficit in the finals is the 1942 Toronto Maple Leafs.
15: And who can forget that?
14: Old those guys.
15: Yeah.
14: the Golden Knights, 53 goals in 13 games played, are averaging 4.08 goals per game all time in the Stanley Cup Final, which is the second best rate amongst all teams behind the Islanders, who were 4.13, 99 goals in 24 games played.
15: It's just really hard to see anyone being anything different than they've been so far. Like Aho, Svechnikov, Jarvis. I don't believe they're just going to have a game where they 2-2 each, you know? Like, it's going to be Stanky and Blake and Hall and from the D and Stahl. Like, I just can't see it being the other guys.
13: Yeah. Sebastian Aho, I mean, he was better. He was a lot better, which I don't know what that means.
14: For the tying goal.
13: It could be just one assist, one goal tonight, but, you know.
15: Three even strength points in the Stanley Cup playoffs.
13: Completely.
15: For Aho.
13: Yeah, that's.
14: That doesn't seem like enough.
15: No, it's not. He's on the first line.
14: Yeah, it seems like that should be a lot higher.
15: You should have a game.
13: He's
15: going to
13: get ripped in Carolina.
14: Oh, yeah. The one guy down there. Trip Tracy's going to be all over. Like, oh, yeah. The accountability. He's done.
15: We got to do it. We got to pick up the slack.
13: He gets the, we'll get him next year.
14: Yeah. Yeah. Well, what are you guys?
15: Healthier attitude.
14: What are you guys going to change? Nothing. Because no one, it doesn't matter.
13: Wow.
15: Well, also, we win the division every year and we win playoff rounds every year. So,
13: goofy like us.
14: One last thing. Jordan Stahl can become the fourth player in the expansion era to score a goal in each of the first four games of the Stanley Cup final. The others are Mike Bossy, Steve Payne, Johnny Busick in 1970 with the Bruins. So, that's pretty good.
15: I'll throw you another nugget.
14: Yep.
15: Most goals in a Stanley Cup playoffs by Carolina Hurricane, 12. Stanky's got 10. He could catch his coach.
14: Really?
15: Sorry, did I say Brynden Moore? I forget what I said.
14: I don't know.
15: Brynden Moore is 12.
14: Yeah.
15: Brynden Moore is 12. Stanky's got 10. So he's chasing down
13: Stanky.
15: Coach.
14: Let's do the Stanky leg. That was the Acura Performance matchup, the 2026 Acura MDX, precisely premium. All right. I got a question for you, Kip and Borny. So Babcock to Edmonton.
15: Mm-hmm.
14: Peter Laviolette to L.A. Bruce Cassidy to where?
15: Parts unknown.
14: Toronto? Unemployment for a year?
13: I think TNT. It's such a challenge now for anyone to look at the Toronto Maple Leafs, more so than probably any other team, obviously, that's out there that's looking. I don't know. I mean, what are they? What message are you getting? Is it clear cut? We have to win now.
15: Mm-hmm. I just really want someone like Cassidy. I like the Laviolette idea. And I'll just say it because the people who are hiring him have not been around the league for the last few years. I want a known hockey person who's been coaching hockey teams, has the lay of the league, is a real pro. I don't think it's the right time for a test run on someone who has no experience. It's not the right environment for that right now.
14: So neither of you answered my question, but Cassidy?
15: Bruce Cassidy, yes.
14: Where is he going to end up?
15: It sounds like maybe Cassidy doesn't want Toronto. Is that why that is?
13: My understanding is it's a Vegas situation that will be looked at after the season is over.
15: So it's just drag your feet until you find out about Cassidy. Do you think the Gruden thing the Marlies are still
13: it's
15: going?
13: It's pretty clear cut. We have your rights. We're paying you. We're paying you to stay home now, not find another job. That's what the message to Cassidy is.
15: Right, but then so it's just vindictive? It's just
13: I don't know if it's vindictive or let us try to win a Stanley Cup and we'll get back to you.
15: It's so ridiculous.
14: Well, I mean,
15: So hard to go. Yeah, go ahead.
14: Is it though?
15: Call over.
14: Is it ridiculous? Because a team that is their direct competitor within their division was actively trying to hire him. They said no. And they're like, we're not waiting any longer. We're going to hire somebody else. Like, they think Bruce Cassidy's still a good coach. It wasn't the fit for the room. Like, their petulance made it so that the Oilers did not hire him.
15: But that's over now, right? The divisional teams have coaches now.
14: For sure.
15: So now what
14: it's like
15: that angle's gone unless they say okay today.
14: If the Leafs come calling, I don't know if it's a different situation. Yeah. Maybe they're just going to stick to when the finals are over. But to me, it just feels like
15: Cassidy's not pleased, right?
14: Yeah.
15: Like he went on Chicklets and talked about it. So
14: I don't know, man.
13: Yeah, he's not. But there's nothing he can do.
15: No.
13: Except collect the paycheck.
15: Correct. There's nothing he has. Nothing he can do. But that doesn't mean it's fair.
13: Life isn't fair.
15: Okay.
13: Life isn't fair.
15: Yeah. Well, if I'm Cassidy, the not loving the pitch of life isn't fair. Yeah.
14: Too bad. So
15: yeah.
14: Sad.
15: Yeah.
13: Signing 6-year deal.
14: Yeah, McCarron. Got a lot of money.
13: Well, a lot of years, a lot of term, right? $20 million, almost $20 million for 6 years. It's a lot. It's a lot of years, but
15: I guess my concern is he's not a young man.
14: Well, is he 30? 31?
15: Gotta be. He was in the American League when I was around there.
13: That's like Howden, who signed 2.5 years.
15: 31.
13: Like, what would Howden be looking at if he was if he was Bobby McMahon right now?
15: I guess for McCarron, it's like, who are you outbidding for 6 years? I guess to keep him from going to UFA where you think someone would give him $4 million a year or something?
13: He would have got 25 maybe from Toronto.
15: Oh, McCarron? What do you think?
13: Oh, yeah.
15: Toronto wanted him?
13: But he's a beast.
15: Yeah.
13: Well, where are you going to find these guys?
15: I think he's a good player. I would have him on my team in a heartbeat.
13: And he hits like a truck. Yeah. He's big. He can fight. Come on.
15: Yeah, he's mean. He's that bottom six. 6 years is just a lot. But, I mean, they know it's a lot. Minnesota's like, yeah, we know. We know it's a lot. But that's what we had to do to get him. So, I guess you got to do what you got to do. I actually think Bill Guerin deserves a little bit more credit than he gets. For, like, you know, you hear Dylan Larkin wants to go play in Minnesota. Like, I don't remember anyone ever saying they wanted to go play in Minnesota. Until, you know, a lot of GMs would have looked at Kaprizov, who wanted 17 mil, and said, we're not doing that. But he said, yeah, we got to have good guys.
13: I
15: don't got Hughes.
13: It might take a while here to get this thing traded.
15: For Larkin.
13: For Dylan Larkin. They need something back of significance. Mm-hmm. They can't start over again with 18-year-old prospects or first rounders. I think he's going to have to open it up. I know the three teams are out there.
15: The one idea I liked, I heard Ray Ferraro say, was, all right, he wants to go to Florida. Let's say you get Lundell in the 9th overall pick or something like that, which you don't like, but you flip the 9th. The 9th, you're immediately trading the 9th for whatever. Everyone says this draft is 9 guys great and then sort of tails off. So if you're Lundell,
13: where are you better, like getting rid of Lundell? I'm sorry, but I love that player.
15: Lundell more than Larkin?
13: Yes.
15: Oh wow!
13: But in the slot, you've got Barkov, Bennett, and Lundell. Mm-hmm. Where do you think you're better with Barkov, Bennett, and then
15: Larkin?
13: With his 5 games. Playoff career total in 10 years.
15: Yeah, I don't put stock in that. I don't think if Lundell was on Detroit all this time, they'd been in playoffs, you know?
13: He just doesn't have the cachet, though. He just doesn't have the cachet to come in.
15: I don't want to argue about Lundell, because right? Lundell's awesome.
13: Listen, the whole thing, again, stinks, because Dylan Larkin, like, if Lundell's a very popular guy in the room, there's not going to be a lot of people overly thrilled that Lundell has to leave for Larkin.
15: Yeah.
13: It puts
15: some people in a bad spot there.
13: It's a bad spot.
14: Marlies playing the Chicago Wolves starting on Friday, June 12th at 8 p.m.
15: Akhtyamov.
14: Ryan Suzuki scored the winner for Chicago to send them to the final. Nick's brother.
15: Good for Danforth, by the way.
14: Yeah.
15: These are great games for him to next year be ready.
13: Our thanks to Steve Valiquette. Does a great job on Tuesdays for us. 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
16: From the 660 News Traffic Center, I'm Ariel O'Shea. Starting in the southeast, there's a multi-vehicle incident on northbound McLeod Trail. This is at Canyon Meadows Drive. This is blocking the right-hand lane. And with construction already in the area, you can expect some major delays getting through that stretch. There's also some regular afternoon commute volume in the southeast. Very slow going on southbound Deerfoot Trail near the Iverstrong Bridge due to construction. This is causing lane squeeze and speed reduced. It's stop and go getting through this stretch. And for you C-Train riders, some areas of the red line are behind schedule due to a passenger emergency on board one of the trains. 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
18: 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Carolina responded with 3 goals in 39 seconds to tie it. But Vegas sealed the deal in double overtime to take a 2-1 series lead. What's in store for Game 4? 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
12: Okay, it's a Tuesday. It is June 9th, and we are underway this hour on Flames Talk. 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Hello, Frank. How we doing, pal?
30: Pretty good. How you doing, Pat?
12: Good, man. Hey, we're just over 2 weeks away now from the draft in Buffalo.
0: I know that you spent some time at the Combine last week as well. Just give us a little bit of a thought from you on your Combine experience, some of your takeaways from your time in Buffalo.
30: Yeah, I'd say it's about as varied an opinion as you think it might be. That there's a lot of teams that see this board different ways, whether it's based on the lens that they're viewing it through a positional need or who they actually think are the best impact players. And it's going to be fascinating to watch all this come together because I think there's a lot of variables in terms of how those first five players come out of the chute.
0: Yeah. What's your kind of read on how it starts and what the Maple Leafs do? Like, is that one the easiest one to pin down, or is that even still very much up in the air from who you've spoken to?
30: It feels relatively pinned down.
0: Okay.
30: Like, it seems like it's going to be Gavin McKenna. I mean, we don't have any evidence to the contrary. They have spent time with Ivar Stenberg. He did have an impressive world championship. They did go, Matt Sundin went to Sweden to spend time with Stenberg and his family to learn more about him. John Chayka and the crew went to Whitehorse to meet with Gavin McKenna. I mean, they haven't declared it. I'd say I'd handicap it at like a 75% shot that they go with Gavin McKenna one. And then San Jose is where it just gets so interesting. Like, I just think they have to draft a defenseman. Does it have to be at two? But I don't know how, even as special as I think Stenberg is, they just don't need another forward.
0: Yep.
30: They don't have that top-end defenseman that's in their arsenal. Sam Dickinson's good, but still an unknown. And they also, it's not even for the here and now. Like, it's for the whole future of their build. It hinges on that position. Can you name a team that's won without a top-end number one?
0: No, not really. I mean, and it's something that they are clearly missing. There's no doubt about that. And you know, the whole idea of, like, does it have to be at number two is fascinating because, you know, Mike Greer has kind of kept his cards close to the vest the last couple of years when it comes to his high picks, and seems like he's doing so once again. Like, we're hearing that, oh, they're going to take it. They're going to go Chase Reed, or he's willing to move out of there, but he's only willing to move down so far. And I mean, like, it does seem like there's a lot of intentional misinformation going on with Mike Greer as he tries to keep everyone guessing as to what he's going to do, which makes it, I guess, really interesting if you're a team right behind the Sharks like Vancouver or Chicago.
30: Right. Yeah, and I would think that Chicago and San Jose might have the ability to swap, right? I don't think the Hawks would pay handsomely to do so. But if San Jose thinks that they can get one of the three defensemen or two defensemen that they're thinking of, and the Chicago Blackhawks, I'm just painting an example, if they feel that they really believe that Stenberg is head and shoulders above everyone else on their board, I could see San Jose flopping and going down two spots to still get their guy and get a little something.
0: Is Vancouver taking a forward? Like, is that a pretty good bet, you think?
30: It depends on what it looks like.
0: There will be, like, we know for sure one of Malhotra or Stenberg will be on the board for them at number three, right?
30: I think it's almost a guarantee that Malhotra will be on the board for them.
0: And I guess it comes
30: down to, we know statistically it's a guarantee that one of those two will be. But I'd imagine that if it's not San Jose taking Stenberg, that someone's going to try and reach to grab him. Right. I think those two players are kind of in a separate tier from everyone else.
0: Is that the sense you've gotten from most NHL teams that you've talked to, is that it is the McKenna Stenberg tier and then the next one?
30: Yes.
0: Okay. So of the teams that are in the top 10, like, so we know the Flames are selecting number six. We know that San Jose is kind of that first choke point, but there's even some interesting reporting going on out there, some speculation going on out there, you know, about what Florida might do at number 9 or what Winnipeg might do at number 8. Like, of the teams selecting in the top 10 later this month, how many of those teams do you think would be willing to move their pick?
30: I would say San Jose, Chicago. When you say move, do you mean like move entirely, like trade out?
0: No, like you know, really, really aggressively would, move up or move down, or in some of those cases, like a Florida or a Winnipeg who don't really feel like they're in rebuilding mode, like would they move that pick to get some immediate help?
30: I could see Florida moving that for immediate help, but I'd say on the whole, I would say Florida, Winnipeg, Chicago, San Jose, and my wild card would be Seattle.
0: Okay.
30: I think the clock is starting to tick in Seattle. I think they know they need to get drastically better, and one way to do that is to move number 7.
0: Where the Flames sit at number 6, again, from all the conversations you've had, what are the Flames getting at number 6? Like, are they firmly in a second tier, or is there a little bit of a ledge there? So, like, that next group, the Flames are clearly in it?
30: I think they're in a spot where anywhere from 3 to 10 or 11, you're probably getting a very similar player.
0: Okay.
30: So they're firmly in that window, and I'll just tell you what some other teams have said. They think, and again, this is not coming from the Flames. I just want to be abundantly clear.
0: Yep.
30: They think that if Keaton Verhoeve is available at 6, that he's not making it to 7 or 8. And the reason for that is, among the conversations that were had in interviews at the Combine, was, hey, like, talk to us about your past, your experiences, all that stuff. And Keaton Verhoeve mentioned, of course, that he lived at Jerome McGinley's house when he was making his way through the academy. So obviously there's a relationship. You know that Jerome McGinley is in Craig Conroy's ear, telling him not just what a player, but more so a person Keaton Verhoeve is, and plus then some of these other connections, right? Super close friends with Cole Reschne at North Dakota. Like, it just kind of, it checks a lot of boxes. Depth adds a Flames fan. Mm-hmm. Like, there's so many things to it that I think when you unpack, I could see San Jose, who has spent a lot of time talking to and about him, I could see them, that being their target, or Chase Reed or someone like that. And it just may happen. It just may fall in Calgary's direction that's who ends up in that spot at 6.
0: Yeah, and I know.
30: It's funny, I said that to you, like,
0: I know.
30: What, 2 months ago, 3 months ago?
0: I was gonna say even longer than that. Like, you've been talking about that since it became clear the Flames were probably not going to be a good team this year. Like, I feel like even back to 2025, you're like, I just have this feeling that Cole Reschne's buddy at North Dakota is going to be a Flame. And that was even back when we thought, you know, Verhoeve was a lock to go number 2 or number 3. So I was going to say, like, that would make the clairvoyance of Frank Saravalli that much more reputable. It's funny, man. Like, I, having had the opportunity to chat with Keaton and have him on the show, and just talking to some people in the hockey world, I mean, the character, the Alberta pedigree, the fact that, yeah, he grew up an Oilers fan, but also has some Flames roots in there, on top of the fact that he is kind of your prototypical two-way but very steady defensive blue liner as he projects to be. Like, I don't know, I think if the Flames get him at number 6, I think there'd be a lot of people thrilled and talking about how that's a steal for the team.
30: I truly believe, and obviously there's, like, everyone views things through a different prism with biases. I think he's at worst the second best player in this draft. I think he is Alex Pietrangelo 2.0, maybe with even a bit more of an edge. And I just think, I think he's the best right shot defenseman to come out of Western Canada in 25 years. Like you cannot go wrong taking him. I know that.
0: Yeah. Well, it's going to be fun. The other really interesting thing that, you know, there's been a lot of talk about, you know, you mentioned a Seattle or a Winnipeg or a Florida being interested in possibly moving their pick. Like, I know there's a lot of buzz about the Flames got to move up. They got to get McKenna or Stenberg. And look, I'm not saying that that's not going to happen, but it feels very unlikely as it stands right now. And if Craig Conroy were able to pull that off, and even if he had to overpay and take it in the teeth a little bit, I think Flames fans would be excited. But I feel like more likely is they use their pick at six, and whether it's Verhoef or somebody else, and I think Verhoef is a very, very good possibility to go there. I wonder if they don't, with their draft capital and some of the other pieces that they might have on offer, I wonder if targeting a Winnipeg or a Florida and getting their forward, whether it's a Viggo Bjork or a Tynan Lawrence, and doing that, I feel like that is a little more likely than moving up into the top two.
30: I agree, because I think they're probably reading it very similarly to how I am or some other people are, that he might be in that spot. At six, mm-hmm. Keaton. And so I would say it's going to be difficult to get Winnipeg or Florida to bite, just because, let's go back to our original premise from before. If those teams are trading it, it's probably for immediate help, and it's probably going to be something really significant. And I just don't know what the Flames have to move that's really enticing to get a pick that high. Mm-hmm. So, I mean, we could talk about packaging picks and things like that. To me, it would have to be with a team that's also in a similar stature as the Flames, or one that doesn't have many picks. I could see the Flames packaging some of those picks on a draft value chart to get to, like, 15 or 16, mm-hmm. but probably not to, like, 9 or 8.
0: Yeah, it would have to be like with a Morgan Frost plus, or with a Blake Coleman plus, like something like that would have to be the way it happens.
30: So. I don't think the value's there. That's just my read of the market.
0: No, and that's fair. That's fair. And I think it's important to hear that from reputable places as well, because I think it sets expectations as to what might happen on that Friday night. So lots still to come. Glad you made it back from the combine. Frank Saravalli's with us. Our NHL insider joins us Tuesdays on Flames Talk. Okay, staying in this province, what do we know about the Edmonton Oilers and Mike Babcock? I know you addressed it on Frankly Hockey on Monday's show. Where are we with the Oilers and possibly hiring Babcock as head coach?
30: Well, the process is underway, and so it's really up to the NHL, and maybe to a much lesser extent the NHL Players Association, as to what this looks like. That is the selection from the Oilers is Mike Babcock. That's the guy they want. And if they get the green light from the league, then that's the guy they're going to be hiring. So how long that takes, I'm not expecting any hiccups. Obviously could change, but I don't know. I mean, let's see how loud this volume gets, because as much as we're not expecting any issues here, I did listen to a full-throated Mike Commodore on Edmonton radio today saying, you can't say that the NHL or NHLPA cares about mental health anymore if that's the guy that you're allowing to coach in the league. And it's not one circumstance or one, you know, story. It's not just Johan Franzen. It's not just Mike Modano. It's a list of 10, 15, 20 people deep that feel like they've been wronged by the way that Mike Babcock has treated people. And we have a whole separate larger conversation about 2026 and is the world going soft and a million things. But what's clear is the term that Mike Commodore used was, quote, mental warfare. And I think there's certainly a part of that, that at least from 2019, the last time he coached a game, he showed that in 2023 with the Columbus Blue Jackets, that that was still a part of him. So I doubt a Tiger changes his stripes, but at the same time, you are going into this with, as I would call them, two consenting adults. It's the Oilers and Mike Babcock, and everyone knows what you're getting. There are no secrets here. So that's their decision. That's their choice. Will the NHL get in the way of that now that everyone is clear-sighted in what's happening?
0: Mm-hmm.
30: I have a hard time believing that they're going to restrict someone's ability to earn a living.
0: Was this the second choice to Bruce Cassidy? Is that a fair inference to make? Okay.
30: Well, it is and it isn't. So, like, here's all I can tell you is from people inside the Edmonton Oilers organization.
0: Yep.
30: Bruce Cassidy was all that they had talked about for a long period of time. Now, the Golden Knights have obviously dragged their feet, citing competitive reasons, at least not publicly, but privately, that's certainly the case. And they seemingly got impatient and moved in a different direction. Now, I would argue that that's a tactical error. We're mere days away from the end of the Stanley Cup final. Like, mm-hmm. you're about to get a finality to this one way or the other. And there's truly no rush to hire Mike Babcock because there's no one else that would. Like, 29 jobs have been passed over since the last time that Mike Babcock coached a game in the NHL. 29 jobs, 29 teams tried to hire or had the opportunity to hire him and didn't. So being that Toronto has the only vacancy left, you know that the Leafs aren't hiring him. He's there 2 days from now, 2 months from now, 2 years from now. You could go back to Mike Babcock as your second choice. My point has been, why now, when in 10 days you'll have an answer on the guy that you really wanted? Who, by the way, you want to talk about defensive structure and the Oilers getting better in their own end? I mean, this is quite literally the guy in Bruce Cassidy that, like, pretty much reinvented the way teams play defense in the NHL in this decade.
0: Yeah. So why do we think it was just impatience that got them to move off of Cassidy and not wait around?
30: I think it's a lot of things. I think it's impatience. I think it's optics. They don't want to be known as the team that the Vegas Golden Knights were dancing on a puppet string. They don't want to be the team that couldn't get who they really wanted and had to then pivot. So I think they wanted to try and put a stake in the ground. And if they had any idea on hedging and being that team that waited for Bruce Cassidy, well, Mike Babcock himself blew that up when he quite obviously leaked that information yesterday.
0: Yeah. Okay, so...
30: like, it's not lost on me that the guy who broke Mike Babcock going to the Toronto Maple Leafs 10 years ago, and then the guy who tweeted a couple weeks ago that Mike Babcock was happily retired, suddenly then breaks the Mike Babcock news.
0: Yeah.
30: Like, there are no secrets here.
0: So knowing all of that, why is Mike Babcock, a guy who was not able to coach a single game in Columbus 3 years ago and has not coached the game in this league since 2019, why is Mike Babcock the right choice for the Edmonton Oilers, knowing what Edmonton's facing and knowing the urgency of getting over the hump there?
30: Two reasons. Experienced, winner. Those were the qualifications. Had to have won a Stanley Cup and had to have, obviously, by that virtue, experience. I mean, that's it. They've thrown out, apparently, the notion that Mike Babcock hasn't won a playoff series since 2013 and last won a Stanley Cup in 2008. I mean, if you thought Barry Trotz was a long time ago in 2018, let me introduce to you Mike Babcock.
0: Yep.
30: But that's the really small pool that they were swimming in, was this is the group that we're hiring from. and we got to get one of these guys. Peter Laviolette, they interviewed at least twice. He goes to L.A. Toronto had their flirtation with Peter Laviolette. Craig Berube, Barry Trotz, the unavailable Bruce Cassidy, and Mike Babcock. That's the five guys. That's the extent of the people who meet those two criteria.
0: Why Laviolette in Los Angeles? What makes that the right decision for them? What was the process in LA? They had DJ Smith in place as the interim head coach, but they decide to replace him with Peter Laviolette. What's kind of your understanding as to the process there?
30: Well, it was a relatively long process, considering the LA Kings were out so quickly in round one. Mildly surprised that Jay Woodcroft didn't get a shot this time around, given that he worked for Ken Holland in Edmonton and in Detroit, for that matter.
0: Mm-hmm.
30: So surprise, a little bit mild surprise there. But in the end, to answer your question, part of it is the first-year bump that Peter Laviolette's team so obviously experienced. I mean, this is someone who's taken three separate teams to the Stanley Cup Final. He's won once. He's won two President's Trophies. Has a relationship with Artemi Panarin going back to New York. Won a President's Trophy there with Panarin, even though it was a short two-year stay. Mm-hmm. And now he's on to his seventh team. He's a NHL record holder for six different teams that he's taken to the postseason. So the Kings, I think this notion to go with Peter Laviolette speaks to how aggressive they plan to be this summer. They're not just going to sit around and wait. They want to improve, and they want to do it pretty drastically, and they've got a lot of work to do, including replacing Anze Kopitar and trying to get younger and faster.
0: Yep. And then before we get to Dylan Larkin, we'll close on Larkin. But what are we hearing? I know Joe Pavelski's name has come up in Toronto, but what else are we hearing when it comes to the Maple Leafs and their coaching search?
30: Well, we know that they've advanced to the finalist stage. I believe there's somewhere between 3 to 5 candidates remaining. Everyone's kept a pretty tight lip. I believe Patrick Waugh's part of that group. Joe Pavelski's part of that group. I haven't gotten a straight answer on Jay Woodcroft, but I think he's out.
0: Okay.
30: And who are the other mystery guys? Who else has, I believe, one of the requirements, Pavelski notwithstanding, is some experience. You've got a general manager who has been out of the league for 6 years. You've got... And really doing this job for the first time for real, because Arizona doesn't count. And you've got an advisor in Matt Sundin who hasn't worked on this continent as a professional in a front office. So I think they've got a lot of work to do. And I think the fact that they might consider going with an outside-the-box experiment in Joe Pavelski, it feels like a reach, given all the help that they need. But hey, maybe there's something here that they want to try and copycat what the Montreal Canadiens did with Marty St. Louis, bringing him up from 15U AAA and putting him right on an NHL bench. It's not that he can't do it. It's just that also a totally different environment. Yep. I mean, the Canadiens were rebuilding. The Toronto Maple Leafs don't have their first round pick the next few years after this one. So there won't be any rebuilding.
0: Last stop, and that is Detroit and Dylan Larkin. He has requested a trade, as we know. Helena St. James in Detroit with the details that the places for now that he's willing to go to, Florida, Vegas, and Minnesota. Dylan Larkin is a Michigan kid. He was touted as like, hey, like this guy is Detroit born and raised. He's the captain of your Red Wings. And now he doesn't want to be in Detroit anymore. What happened? Why are we here with Larkin?
30: Well, we don't know the answer to what happened and why exactly we're here. But for the reasons that you mentioned, I think that this is an incredible indictment on Steve Yzerman and the culture that's in that Detroit Red Wing organization. it can't all be on the players. It can't all be on the manager. It can't all be on the coach. Everyone needs to wear some of it. And it's a huge red flag for me when someone who is all those things and dyed in the wool Detroit Red Wing asks out. Like, think about the dark place that you need to get to in order to do that. So he wants out. I think there's been some back and forth as to, are those exactly the three teams? Are they two of the three teams? Is it amenable if they're not able to get a deal done? I can only tell you that I've spoken to a few teams in the last few days that had placed calls to Steve Yzerman to try and get in the mix and haven't received a call back.
0: Huh.
30: So they viewed that as either Steve Yzerman is stewing and red hot mad, or he's pretty engaged with the teams that are on his list and he's got his marching orders. I don't know where this goes from here. A lot of Red Wing fans have said, if this is how you're going to act, then we'll see you on the ice in September. I just don't know how you put that toothpaste back in the tube.
0: Yep. Yep. The and the reputation that Yzerman has of not being backed into a corner, that's going to be really interesting on top of all this. This is going to be this. It feels like, whether or not it gets there or not, but this feels like it could be a drawn-out process.
30: I mean, maybe not. Maybe he's traded next week. Like, I don't think that's outlandish.
0: Yeah.
30: Like, do the Minnesota Wild look to you like a team that bleeps around?
0: No. They've done a nice job of not messing around here over the last little while. That's for sure.
30: They're the one team in that group that stands out in a big way as having the assets available and a very clear need to do it.
0: So clear the need. There's no doubt about that. So,
30: what about the pieces? Like, what has Detroit missed over the last decade? They've had zero goaltending.
0: Yep.
30: Jesper Wallstedt fits,
0: yep,
30: and fits the age scheme. Now let's add in a few other pieces and call it a day.
0: Well, let's see where that goes, pal. Great stuff, as always. We'll be that much closer to the draft when we chat again next week on the program. Good stuff. We'll be following along and enjoy Game 4 of the Stanley Cup Final on Tuesday night. Thanks, as always, pal.
30: Can't wait. Talk to you next week.
0: He's Frank Saravalli. He's our NHL insider. He joins us every Tuesday on Flames Talk, and he's brought to you by South Trail Exports, where they always make the buying process simple. 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
0: Take a break, come back, and we'll say hello to Logo on the other side, and we'll also say hello to the one and only Lanny McDonald. Yesterday on the program, Colin Patterson joined us to share some memories and reflections on the life and legacy of Cliff Fletcher, the first general manager in Flames history, and the man who brought Lanny to Calgary. Look, the association of Lanny McDonald and the Calgary Flames does not happen if Trader Cliff doesn't make a blockbuster on November 25th of 1981. That and more with the one and only Lanny McDonald when we come back on Flames Talk. Sportsnet 960, The Fan.
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2: From the 660 News Traffic Center, I'm Ariel O'Shea. Well, it's a busy afternoon commute as there is heavy traffic in the city. Starting things off in the southeast is a traffic incident on eastbound Glenmore Trail at Stony Trail Southeast. This is blocking the left-hand lane, so we'll be down to one lane getting through that stretch. Looking over also in the southeast is a multi-vehicle incident on northbound McLeod Trail. This is at Canyon Meadows Drive. This is blocking the right-hand lane, and there's construction already in that area, so it's going to be very slow going. Also, in the northeast is a traffic incident on 19th Street and 41st Avenue that we don't have eyes on, but if you do see what's going on, you can let us know. 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
1: 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It's Pat Steinberg and Logan Gordon along with you on this Tuesday edition of Flames Talk. And on Monday's show, had a great conversation with Flames alumni member Colin Patterson as he told some great stories and just did an incredible job of reflecting on the life and legacy in this city of former general manager Cliff Fletcher, the first GM in Flames history, both in Atlanta and Calgary. He passed away Friday at the age of 90.

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24: 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Open 8 till 8, 7 days a week. It's Pat Steinberg and Logan Gordon along with you on this Tuesday edition of Flames Talk. And on Monday's show, had a great conversation with Flames alumni member Colin Patterson as he told some great stories and just did an incredible job of reflecting on the life and legacy in this city of former general manager Cliff Fletcher, the first GM in Flames history, both in Atlanta and Calgary. He passed away Friday at the age of 90, almost 20 years as general manager of the Atlanta and Calgary Flames, built the powerhouse Flames in the 1980 that went to the Stanley Cup Final in 1986 and 1989, an incredible legacy left with the alumni in this city. And there is an association with the Calgary Flames and the city of Calgary and our next guest, Lanny McDonald, that would not have happened had Cliff Fletcher on a November day in 1981 not made a phone call following a game and had not helped in pulling Lanny off of a bus and making a trade that made him a member of the Calgary Flames for almost the next decade, where he would retire as Stanley Cup champion before being inducted into the Hockey Hall of Fame. Lanny McDonald joins us on the Atlas Pizza and Sports Bar guest hotline right now. Lanny, I've heard that story a few times about how you had to get off the bus on November 25th, 1981, when you were traded to Calgary. And it was one of the first memories, you know, having not known Cliff Fletcher the way that so many did, it was one of the first things I thought about when I heard the news of his passing on Friday, is that we don't have Lanny.

0: in the Flames if Cliff doesn't make that move in November 1981. But first of all, thank you for being with us. And second of all, just how do you remember Cliff Fletcher when somebody brings up his name?
1: You know, Cliff was the ultimate GM you could possibly imagine. He loved his players. He treated everyone so well, and became had the nickname Trader Cliff. And his belief was always bigger is better. You look back at the 4-for-4 trade when he was in Atlanta with Chicago.
2: Yep.
1: You look at the 5-for-5 when he was with Toronto, and back trading back to Calgary. Again, one of the biggest, but the trades back and forth between St. Louis were unbelievable to pry Rob Ramage, Rick Walmsley, Doug Gilmore, Joey Mullen out of St. Louis. It was absolutely unbelievable. And we probably would definitely not have won the cup if he didn't make all those moves, because Gary Suter got hurt, Rob Ramage took on more responsibility, played the power play, penalty killing, everyone stepped up their game. Rick Walmsley was the perfect partner for Mike Vernon, and it was all due to Cliff. And I don't think anyone, and maybe Colin told the story, and no one will forget this, especially the players would forget, when we were losing, we were down 3-1, I believe, in Vancouver, and Cliff got on and kicked everyone else off the bus but the players, and had held to Jesus' moment with the players, and let us know exactly where we stood if this was going down as another failure. And I truly believe it was the turning point for us winning in 89.
0: Lenny, can you tell the story for those who haven't heard of the day that Cliff acquired you in Calgary and brought you home, brought you back to Alberta, and made you a member of the Flames? Because I mean, the story from your standpoint is amazing. Can you tell that story and maybe with a little added perspective now that we're talking about Cliff?
1: Well, it was interesting. It's a little different. There was a bus part of it. But we had actually played Calgary the night before I got traded. I came back after missing, I believe it was 4.5 weeks with a separated shoulder. I wasn't healthy and wanted to play because we were on a road trip in Calgary. I knew there'd be family and friends there. So I suited up anyway, and we lost 9-2, I think it was. And I'll never forget going out to the vehicle after the game, and I was going out for dinner with my mom and dad, ran across Al McNeil, and I think it was Pierre Page in the parking lot, and I never forget saying to, and I had known Al McNeil all the way back from the 76 Canada Cup. And he told me, hey, kid, I know you're hurt, but just hang in there. You never know when things will change. And I never really thought much about his words. I thanked him very much. And next morning, get on the plane, go to Winnipeg, get off Winnipeg, the flight in Winnipeg. And I see the Air Canada agent hand a note to Marshall Johnson, who is the assistant coach. at that time. And Billy McMillan wasn't on the trip. He had stayed behind in Calgary, which he did often as the general manager, and never really thought anything of it. And all of a sudden, Marshall calls me over and says, Lanny, and all the guys had kind of milled around because didn't know what was going on. And he said, Lanny, you're going back to Calgary. And right away I said, is it my mom, my dad? Like, what happened? And he said, no, you're going back to Calgary. And he said, we traded you. Well, I got so mad, and Ramage and Steve Tambellini and all the buddies that I was playing with in Colorado, you didn't think I was the problem, but obviously I was. they are laughing, pulling me back and said, like, get the hell, get your equipment, get the hell on the plane and get to Calgary. And so I went out, and then I realized the trainers were taking the equipment to the rink, go to the rink, get my stuff. But before I went there, I said, I'm getting on the bus. And the coaching staff that were there said, no, you're not allowed. You're not a member of the team anymore. I said, okay, fine. And I turned to go and then jumped on the bus and locked the door. Had the bus driver lock the door so I could talk to the guys, and thanked them very much for the hard work and determination, even though we were losing. Told them all, just hang in there together and you'll be fine, and shook everyone's hands and got off the bus and went to the rink, grabbed my stuff and went back to Calgary. So it was quite 24 hours from the time I suited back up and then get traded and get back on the plane and go home.
0: So how long after you get traded to Calgary do you chat with Cliff? Like, at what point is your first conversation with Cliff Fletcher? And do you remember how that conversation went?
1: It was pretty simple. Cliff just told me, and he had his two right-hand men, Al Coates and Al McNeil, with him, and said, hey, can't wait to see you in Calgary. And I get into the dressing room, and I'll never forget, I've got the bad shoulder, I've got ice on my shoulder, and Poplinski walks in and said, oh man, we got screwed in this trade. he said, we got damaged goods, for God's sakes. And I said, well, you got a fourth-round pick. Hopefully he's pretty good. Well, I think his name was Bill Clavater. He never played a shift in the NHL. So thank goodness my shoulder healed up. But Cliff treated me so well over the years. He treated every one of us so well. He loved to make the biggest and best trades you could possibly imagine. And boy, he certainly fleeced Calgary in the Doug Gilmore trade when he was with the... I mean, you got Doug Gilmore, you got Rick Natras, Jamie McCowan, and Jamie goes on to win another cup, not with Toronto, but with Detroit, and yeah, played like 1,200 games. Gilmore, he helped resurrect the Leafs at that time, and that had everything to do with Cliff Fletcher and the changes he made along the way. And even the trades that he made, making the Flames better. And he was the perfect fit for the five original owners in making sure that the team and the players was always involved in the community, and it couldn't have worked out better, and that still stands today, the legacy that they all built. And we were all a part of it, and we couldn't be prouder.
0: It's funny, Lanny. I think about, you know, you talk about his two right-hand men, Cliff Fletcher with Al McNeil and Al Coates. And even as you're thinking about that, just thinking about, like, the legacy left and you know, whether it's you or some of the other players that were brought in from that 89 team that are still such legacy members of the city and of the alumni. And then you think about kind of what Al Coates did as he took over as general manager a number of years later and kind of the way that he learned from Cliff. And I mean, Jerome Iginla's not here if it's not for Al Coates and the deal he makes with Dallas and like that. The legacy from the players, the legacy that he leaves with, you know, his son Chuck goes on to be the GM in Minnesota. Like, there's just so many different areas that Cliff Fletcher impacted the Calgary hockey world and the hockey world as a whole, hey?
1: Oh, my God. Even the trade for Kent Nielsen going to, I believe it was Minnesota.
0: Yep.
1: He gets two second-round draft picks with that one, and they end up with Nieuwendyk. And then Nieuwendyk wins the cup and then gets traded to Dallas, and we get Jerome Iginla. Like, you follow the map along the way, and you realize what a unbelievable part he played in the history of the Calgary Flames, and obviously we would not have won the cup unless not only Cliff was there, but Al McNeil and Al Coates.
0: Lanny McDonald is with us on this Tuesday on Flames Talk. It's Pat and Logan Gordon as we look back and remember the life and legacy of Cliff Fletcher. Logan?
2: Lanny, a couple of things that you and Cliff experienced in similar ways throughout your careers. One, you know, back in 2004 when Cliff was inducted to the Hockey Hall of Fame, I believe you were in Toronto that weekend to see him go into the Hall of Fame. And, you know, I believe you were still working in hockey at that time. And what a special moment for him as a builder. And you both spent time on the selection committee and so much time around the Hall of Fame. That must have been a really special memory for you.
1: Well, it really was. And to see Cliff be honored by the hockey world going in as a builder, you talk about building. He built it from the foundation up. He knew that we needed a strong foundation, and that's exactly what he did. But he surrounded himself with good people, made the moves that he had to make, sometimes not very popular, and moved on. And he was a master when you had a meeting with Cliff where there was dead space. You wanted to maybe change something, whether it was with the hockey team or with your own contract, and there'd be dead spaces and you felt like you had to fill them in. So you start talking again. Well, he stayed silent and you realize, oh man, he just played me one more time over and over again. And you walked out of there. Well, I think I got upped by Cliff for the 47th time, and you walked away laughing, loving it, because that's just the way he was, and he was so good at it. And like I said, wouldn't have won without him.
2: And, you know, playing in Canadian markets and being in Canadian markets where the pressure is so high, you and Cliff both spent time here in Calgary and in Toronto, and you know that experience as well as everybody, and it's only increased over the years, I'm sure. But for him, he was never scared of that spotlight of a Canadian city, and, you know, being in two markets to leave a legacy in Calgary and Toronto is a pretty special thing, Lanny.
1: Well, it really was, and you're absolutely right. He was not afraid to make the boldest moves and the biggest moves. If it was one for one trade, chances are by the time Cliff was done, it was going to be a 3 for 3 or a 4 for 4. And maybe he loved the fact that, okay, if I get 4 and 2 of them turn out to be like home runs, yeah, I won that trade. And yeah, it was so much fun to be a part of it. And when you were still a player, and he had made those bold moves with St. Louis, you know, oh my God, like he has won these over and over again and made us stronger. And when you look back at the legacy that he has left in Calgary and the 9 guys from the Stanley Cup team that played on that team that still live in the city, that has everything to do with the ownership and with people like Cliff Fletcher and Al Coates and Al McNeil, because they made it so we loved the city. I was homegrown, being from Hanna, not home of Lanny or anybody else but Nickelback. They took over the sign and it's never been the same. But without that legacy, and you look at the amount of players we have now in our alumni, and probably the best thing we did was make our alumni, the Calgary Flames, NHL alumni. And we took in everyone that played in Atlanta, whether they played in Philly, Florida, New York, because they made our alumni stronger. And having those 9 guys from the Stanley Cup team, it's a godsend. And I think we now have 154 guys.
0: Wow.
1: As a part of our alumni. And you look at what's gone on in every year with the alumni, that's because of people like Cliff Fletcher.
0: Yep. Lanny, I know you're in Arizona. I know that you're a busy guy. So I just wanted to say, you were even willing to come on with us on Monday on your drive home from out of town. And I said, well, let's make it so that you don't have to do that while you're driving. I just want to say, really appreciate the time, really appreciate the perspective. And thank you so much for doing this, because I think it's important for maybe those who weren't aware just how important Cliff Fletcher is to the sport in this city and to the Calgary Flames as a whole. So thank you so much for spending some time with us this afternoon. Hey,
2: thank you, Lanny.
1: Well, anytime, guys. And hey, how about the draft coming up? Go yep. Flames, go.
0: You know, it.
1: Pretty exciting. What is it? 8 picks in the first 100.
0: Yep.
1: Come on, Connie, new general manager, who is going to earn his own stripes, just like Cliff Fletcher.
0: I love it. I love it. That's awesome, Lanny. You be well, hey, and we'll talk to you soon. We'll see you soon.
1: All right. Take care, guys.
0: He's Lanny McDonald. He is a Hockey Hall of Famer. He is, he's Lanny. That's all you need to know. Thanks to Lanny for joining us. And Lanny joined us on the Atlas Pizza and Sports Bar guest hotline. Fresh Reno, same legendary eats. 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
0: Take a break, and we'll be back with hour 2 of the program. Boy, lots happening in the Pacific Division. The Stanley Cup Final, Mike Babcock, Peter Laviolette, and a whole lot more. Our Pacific Division insider, Jonathan Davis, when we come back. 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
5: From the 660 News Traffic Center, I'm Ariel O'Shea. Well, starting off in the southeast, this is a multi-vehicle incident. This is 6 to 7 cars involved. This is on northbound Deerfoot Trail, right before Mackenzie Town and Stony Trail exit. We got multiple calls on this one, so thank you all for your calls. The only lane open is the far left one, so expect some major delays there as all the traffic is trying to squeeze into that one lane. If you can take an alternate route there or miss this exit, I'd advise you to do so. Also in the southeast is a traffic incident on eastbound Glenmore Trail. This is at Stony Trail. It's blocking the left-hand lane, so it's down to one lane getting through that stretch. It looks like it's backed up all the way to 52nd Street, so I'd advise you to go around there as well. In the northwest, there's a traffic incident on northbound Stony Trail at 16th Avenue. This is blocking the right-hand lane on the northbound on-ramp, so it is still slow going. It looks like it's almost in the process of being cleared, but as of now, there is some heavy delays there. When the heat arrives, your AC needs to be ready. 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
0: 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Open 8 till 8, 7 days a week, and usually on Wednesday, but this week on Tuesday, we are checking in with our Pacific Division insider because there is so much happening in the Pacific Division right now, on top of the fact that a Pacific Division team is two wins away from winning the Stanley Cup. We also have coaching news and lots to get into with our next guest. Let's say hello to Jonathan Davis from NHL Network and VSiN Sports. He joins us every week here on Flames Talk. Hello, JD. We keep on having things to talk about in this division, even though most teams stopped playing weeks and weeks ago.
19: Well, you know, this is the division that keeps on giving, Pat.
0: And it's good. We need the content, so we're happy. What? First of all, before we get into the news for the teams that aren't playing, the teams that are playing, there's only one. That's the Vegas Golden Knights, at least in the Pacific Division. They've got the 2-1 series lead now on Carolina. Just your thoughts from a Vegas perspective or overall on the first three games of this series with Game 4 on Tuesday night.
19: Well, I mean, it's been the best reality series that you've got going on television right now, no question. I mean, these three games have just been, highly entertaining. You never can count the other team out. I think Vegas has been the better team. I think they could easily be up 3-0 in the series. Look, with the drama that took place in game number three, with everything that, Mitch Marner did with a hat trick, the 4-point second period. Pat, we were not far off of, people forgetting about Mitch Marner's hat trick and remembering the fact that he missed the penalty shot with Vegas having a chance to go up 5-0.
0: Mm-hmm. Yeah, it's amazing the way that game turned, and yet you wonder now with what an incredible opportunity for Carolina to stun this entire narrative, and what an incredible opportunity for them to put Vegas on the ropes and the Golden Knights still persevere. Like, is that their holy crap moment? They already have given up a lead once in this series, but you wonder how many more opportunities you've got to deliver a knockout blow to a team like the Golden Knights, right?
19: Yeah, I mean, because I thought if Carolina won that game, I thought series over. I just thought the 2 days off that, regardless of how well composed these guys are, it's interesting. Prior to game three, I had a chance to talk to one of the Vegas coaches before the game. And I just said to him, I go, what was the flight back like from Carolina after game two? And he goes, yeah, doesn't faze our guys 1 minute. We're good. We'll be good tonight. Don't worry about it. I just don't know how they could have recovered from back-to-back disasters if that was the case. But, look, give credit to Carolina. I mean, they didn't go away in game three. They could have folded to 10 after being down 4-0. So, obviously we're all sitting waiting to find out who's going to be leading Carolina out on the ice tonight. Will it be Brandon Bussey, and will it be Freddie Anderson? And, mm-hmm. I mean, for me, I think it should be Brandon Bussey. I'm not coaching the last time I checked. But, I also wonder, Pat, I'm interested to know your thoughts. Like, for Bussey, probably a lot easier to come into that game, no pressure, although albeit the fact that he still had to play, an overtime and a half. But now 2 days to think about it, and with what's on the line, like, I wonder, can he be a sharp?
0: Yeah, and that's, this is one of those, like, This is one of those ones where if I'm Rod Brind'Amour, I'm shutting out all other influences and I'm going straight on my gut and my feel, because like I think about it. And I'm like, okay, well, yeah, Bussy was very good, shut the door and allowed it to happen and kind of a fluke overtime winner, the only goal that he lets in. But on the other hand, I'm like, yeah, you know, Freddie's the guy who got us here. And yeah, he struggled, but he knows he struggled. Like, is this the opportunity for him to have his best game? Like, this is one that if I'm Rod Brind'Amour, I'm going straight on gut and straight on feel and making my call. And I honestly do not know who's going to lead him out of that tunnel on Tuesday night. I really like tonight. I really do not know which way they're going to go. I could see it going either way.
19: Yeah, and here's the thing, though. I mean, you can say that Freddie's going to feel he's going to have his best game tonight, but Pat, it's 9 consecutive games that he's faced the Golden Knights and given up at least 3 goals.
0: Yep.
19: So we know Carolina, very analytics based team. I mean, this is what they do. I'm sure they know that number as well. And if that's the case, I mean, Carolina's knowing before they go on the ice, and then with the back of their minds, we're going to have to score 4 tonight.
0: Yeah.
19: Now they've been able to do it. Like it's not like it's something that they haven't been able to do, and that that Carter Hart hasn't been vulnerable by any stretch of the imagination. For me, the big difference between Carter Hart, his numbers are spectacular. For me, the save that he made on Martinuk in overtime, I mean, I was just above where that shot was taken, and I thought game was over right there. But that, to me, has been the difference. Like, Carter Hart has still made big saves in this playoffs. Mm-hmm. He's given up some goals that you don't like at times, but it's, I don't know, I kind of liken it to, back in the day with Grant Fuhr. I'm going to give up the fourth, I'll give up 4 guys. I'm not giving up 5.
0: Yeah.
19: Like, you're good. So that would be my part of my reasoning, that I'd go to Bussy, and if it doesn't work, then you go back to Freddie in game 5.
0: Yeah. So I guess still related to the Vegas Golden Knights as we move to the teams that aren't playing in the Pacific Division, but I guess Edmonton has called it a day on Bruce Cassidy. Hey, the Golden Knights win that battle too.
19: Yeah, they do. And I think that, look, the more people I talk to, the sense that I get is, that the Edmonton Oilers tried to play poker with the wrong team. They Kelly McCrimmon referencing the fact that the Oilers were the team that leaked this story. And that's more and more what I'm gathering. And mm-hmm. and they leaked the story, from my understanding, because they were hoping that the league would step in and tell Bill Foley and Kelly McCrimmon and George McPhee, guys, let's play fair here. You fired your coach. You need to let him go. Well, they didn't.
0: Yep.
19: And, they didn't. They thought it was going to work. They never wanted to really fire Chris Knobloch. But once they leaked the story and it all backfired, they had no choice. They had to take the legs out from under him. So now you turn to Mike Babcock. And to me, I think Mike Babcock in many ways is very similar to some of the personality flaws that he has to Bruce Cassidy, as opposed to, the Cassidy to Tortorella transition. So, and you're hearing that the players are on board with it. I get it. I think it's the right move.
0: The only outside of all the stuff that goes along with Mike Babcock in terms of the baggage and not being able to coach in Columbus and being barred from doing that. Like, the thing that I wonder about most is Stan Bowman and Jeff Jackson know that their jobs are on the line here. They have got a very, very finite window to have success with a Connor McDavid that is clearly losing patience and his tolerance is waning. A guy who hasn't coached in this league or won meaningfully in this league for his long, hasn't even coached a game since 2019, hasn't won a cup since 2008. And so I wonder to myself, this is the guy. He could be the most upstanding citizen with none of the baggage. I still am wondering if this is the guy to take you to where you want to go. It seems like a very perplexing decision on the outside. And this is not even coming as the Calgary guy trying to rip on everything Edmonton does. It's like, I understand that the Oilers have a very finite window and have been close and haven't been able to get that last win or two. Why is Mike Babcock the right choice is the question I keep asking myself.
19: Well, because he has won. He has coached Team Canada before. I believe he would have coached Connor McDavid before. And if the players are on board with it, then he's the right guy. I don't, you know, you had to bring in somebody that has gravitas. Like, you can't, you know, that to me is what's essential. And by the way, I am standing and approaching me right now is a very dapper Gene Principe.
0: Ooh.
19: And, you know, looking tanned as ever. I'm up with Pat Steinberg.
17: Hi, Pat. How are you?
19: Gene sends his best.
0: Hi, Gino.
19: Yeah.
0: My paisan.
19: Yes, you're paisan. So, you know, that to me is the answer to your question about why Mike Babcock. You know, look, I'll just throw a name out of the hat. Like, you couldn't bring in DJ Smith, for instance, to coach the Edmonton Oilers. Like,
0: right.
19: You've got to have someone that has, you know, you could have hired Peter Laviolette. But I really think that, you know, Mike Babcock's got the resume that's what they need. Like, they need, and they need that tough SOB, you know, to push them a little harder.
0: Well, I am, I got to say, I am fascinated as to where this one goes. And it's very clear that, like, I know where it's going to go in terms of who the coach is going to be. I'm just fascinated to see how it goes once he gets there. So that is going to be extremely interesting to watch. We're chatting with Jonathan Davis, our Pacific Division insider, NHL Network, and VSiN Sports. Okay, you cover, you're in Vegas right now for Game 4 Stanley Cup Final. But obviously, we know you cover the LA Kings and are on those Southern California teams very, very hard. So, Peter Laviolette, they decide to go there instead of keeping DJ Smith as the interim head coach. What's your reaction to Peter Laviolette as the new head coach of the LA Kings?
19: Well, I think, you know, very, in some ways similar to what Edmonton did, I think that LA, you know, this is not a knock on DJ Smith, but I think that by hiring Peter Laviolette and, you know, yes, he's, you know, God, he's been around the block six or seven times, but he's won before. And I think that it kind of it shows people that they're serious about hiring somebody that has proven track records. I don't think it really matters. I think, you know, whether it would have been Peter Laviolette, you know, or DJ Smith, because I don't think the roster is good enough that I don't, right. You know, I don't really think that, you know, I think that's the big issue, Pat. But I think that they needed to send the message that, you know, because DJ Smith to me would have been Jim Hiller 2.0. Like, it would have been a similar, you know, bring back DJ, kind of like they brought back Jim Hiller. So I understand the move. Now, I'm interested to hear, you know, what's the message that Peter Laviolette is going to preach? You know, what's he going to talk about when it comes to style of play? You know, if he's going to talk about, oh, you know, we want to go back to the days of 2012 and 2014 and play that, you know, that Kings brand of hockey, then forget it. You lost me, pal. I mean, they can't do that, you know, or I'm going to be working with Ken Holland and we're going to try to look for some players that can help me, you know, help us play an up-tempo game. Now, the other thing with Peter Laviolette, I mean, he's coached Panarin. He's coached Kevin Fiala. He's coached, you know, they re-signed Scott Laughton. That's a guy that he coached in Philadelphia. And I know I'm missing one more. So he's coached some of these players. He's already got a relationship. You know, I understand what they did. But, you know, look, we know what his shelf life is. And we know that first, you know, those first 82 games for Laviolette that he coaches are usually really good. But it's just not a really good team, at least right now.
0: Right. Well, and the interesting thing for me is, okay, if and I know a lot of people are saying, okay, well, Ken Holland is clearly serious about winning right now in Los Angeles, and fair enough. So what else does Ken need to do from a roster standpoint? Because I'm with you. Like, you take a look at this roster, you subtract Anze Kopitar, and you've got another year older for Drew Doughty, and we're still waiting to find out exactly where that ceiling is going to get hit by Quinton Byfield, so on and so forth. Like, what's on the docket on top of, okay, he's made his coaching hire, but what about this roster in L.A.?
19: Well, that's the thing. I mean, you've got, Quinton Byfield at center, and do you have Scott Laughton coming back? You know, you've got four defensemen that are 32 and older with, you know, Doughty, Dumoulin, CeCe, and Edmondson. So, and all those guys are locked in. So it's not like you're, you know, they're not being moved. And for LA, look, the long-term future for LA is that Quinton Byfield and Brandt Clark need to be 80% at least of what Anze Kopitar and Drew Doughty were for this team. Mm-hmm. If they're not, then they're in real trouble. But, you know, look, the Kings will say, okay, you know, we'll have Kevin Fiala back. We'll have Panarin for a full year. I just don't know beyond Byfield who's really getting them the puck. And that's what I say. I mean, this is really about roster composition in Los Angeles more than anything.
0: Yeah. Yeah, I am fascinated to see where this goes with the LA Kings. Okay, last one for you, and we have talked about San Jose quite a bit. It still seems like the hockey world is perplexed on what Mike Greer is going to do. We hear he's willing to move it. We hear he's taking a defenseman. We hear he's not going to move it. Like, the most interesting man at the NHL draft seems to be Mike Greer, the general manager of the San Jose Sharks.
19: Yeah, absolutely. And as we're talking here, I'm seeing one of your former teammates, Rasmus Anderson, one of your former Calgarians. The Knights are all doing a little outside workout in this 90-degree heat out here.
0: Oh, nice.
19: God bless them. Man. Yeah, man.
0: That's ballsy.
19: Yeah. Yeah. Look, he's got all the cards. I mean, you know, there's so many ways that he can go. The defenseman makes sense. Because he's going to have to make, you know, and who knows? Is it possible? And I'm just kind of thinking off the top of my head. Is it potentially possible that he could draft somebody with the idea of trading that person depending upon what happens at free agency? Yeah. Does that make any sense? I don't know. It's just one more wrinkle. I mean, it's more of an NBA thing that, you know, the guy, you know, teams will draft a player and end up trading.
0: And then trade the player.
19: Later.
0: Yeah.
19: Right. There's so many different ways that he can go. And I don't think any of them are going to be wrong. And he's done such a good job up until this point in a very short period of time. But he definitely holds all the cards. And if he decides to trade that second pick, I think they're going to do quite well, regardless of what the return is.
0: Great stuff as always, pal. Really appreciate the time. Two gold stars. Number one, couldn't tell that you were in the middle of Las Vegas, Nevada. Like, you sound crisp and there's not a lot of background noise. So that's number one. For doing it as you walk into game four of the Stanley Cup final, that's number two. So thank you on both fronts and get out of here. I know you got to go do some stuff.
19: And I got Gene Principe.
0: And you got Gene Principe to say, how are we doing? Which, you know what? That is your third gold star.
19: Okay.
0: Get out of here. Right. I'll talk to you next week, pal.
19: All right. Take care. Yeah, bye-bye.
0: Thanks, JD. Jonathan Davis, our Pacific Division insider, NHL Network, and VSiN Sports on the Atlas Pizza and Sports Bar guest hotline. 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Thanks for being along with us. 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
0: Steinberg, Logan Gordon along with you. We do have Game 4 Stanley Cup Final coming up at the top of the hour, but when we come back on this hour of Flames Talk, a Flames conversation that, you know what, I think is pretty relevant, as the summer's now like officially underway. 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
0: All right, Flames Talk is underway on this Tuesday. It is Tuesday, June 9th, and we are on board with Pat Steinberg and Logan Gordon from our downtown studios on Apple, Spotify, Amazon, wherever you get your podcast. Thanks for being along with us. And if you're listening live, thanks for doing so as well on your drive home on Sportsnet 960 The Fan. 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
8: Pat, hi.
0: We're now like 2 months almost into the off season for the Calgary Flames, which is crazy to think. Almost 2 months into the off season, and the official start of summer is coming upon us, and summer's underway, all things considered. And one of the things we've mentioned on this program a number of times when talking is certain players who need to have big summers for the Calgary Flames. And, you know, we've kind of mentioned it in passing different times when talking about player X or player Y. So we figured this hour on the program, who does need a big summer? Like, what are the players that need big summers for the Flames and why? And so you and I have each come up with our players. I think we got in total, I don't know who yours are, but we each have come up with three guys each that need big summers and that really need to carry some momentum into next season. And this would be, there's a lot of different, you know, criteria and reasoning for it, but who needs big summers? And I figure go back and forth and react off one another. So you ready to rock?
8: Let's do it.
0: You know, I'll start because I think the most obvious one is Zane Parekh, because we've been talking about that for ages. We've been talking about how this summer needs to be a big one for Zane Parekh since November. And now it's here. He spent time in Calgary right after the season came to an end. He was working with Rick Davis and the strength and conditioning group. And Zane Parekh is the obvious one because we know how important adding a little bit of size. I stress a little bit. You don't want these guys to get too big and bulky and take away from what they do. But it's less the size and more the strength that needs to be a focus for Zane this summer. And you want him to play all 82 next year. You want him to start being the foundational player that you expect him to be. And you want him to build on all the good things he did down the stretch. And he did so many good things down the stretch that you just kind of want that to propel him into a really, really good summer of training. And for him to come back and be ready to build on the things that he did down the stretch and also be that much more prepared to take on the physical rigors of an 82-game schedule, which is something that, you know, he learned about this past season, but he did get hurt a few times and he did have to miss time. And so, you know, if you're the Flames, you want him to be on top of the impact maker and the dynamic player he is, you also want him to be durable, and you don't want him to spend a good chunk of time on the shelf. So he's the obvious one. He's the guy that everybody's been talking about for ages about needing a big summer.
2: Yeah, no disagreement from me on the Parekh front. And for me, you're right. The durability is the biggest thing, because we talked about at the end of the year, you know, after a couple of injuries during the season, one admittedly suffered at World Juniors, but still, you know, a third stint to miss time for any kind of injury would have put a damper on the season for Zane Parekh. And look what he was able to do with a little bit of momentum, a little bit of time to find his game. It looked like he really found his footing. So the last thing you want to be doing and have happening if you're the Flames is, you know, getting nicked up a lot, getting banged up, where you have to miss three or four and then get back into your stride. Now, I think this was always going to

0: it needs to be 10 times the summer it was because of how his season went. It was always going to be a big one for him. Based on his age, based on how young he is, Pat, like this is always going to be an important developmental time for him. And going into next season healthy and ready to approach it as a full 82 games or as close to 82 games, 84. Got to stop saying that.
1: It'll take a while.
0: We're going to have to do a little jar every time we say 82 games. To get prepared for that and I think get off to a good start, which is something he's talked about as well. Slow starts have kind of been a bit of a problem for him, even going back to his junior time. If that can be achieved through this summer, and I don't have any reason to believe it can't be, this is a big one for Zane Parekh.
1: So Zane's the obvious one, and I think he will. I think that he knows the importance of what he had to do this summer, and I think is going to, and already has taken it to heart, and all things that I've heard is that it's been a really, really good start to it as well. He stayed in Calgary to start. I believe he's back in Ontario now, but Zane's the easy one. So that's my first one. And I took the obvious choice because I like the path of least resistance. Who would be next up for you? Who's your first one who needs a big summer for the Flames?
0: I also think mine's kind of obvious. It's Yegor Sharangovich for me. Now, this is a guy that talked about his summer in his final exit meetings this year at the Scotiabank Saddledome and said, you know, I'm going to take the onus on me to, and correct me if I'm wrong, Pat, we're both in the room, but sometimes you forget when you do so many. He said he was changing trainers.
1: Correct. Yep.
0: Right. That was the big piece of news from Yegor, that he was changing trainers and this was going to be an effort to have a really productive summer and also get off to a good start September, October, and not have to build towards, you know, what have been admittedly good finishes to seasons for Yegor, but past that, pretty underwhelming first three quarters of seasons, if I'm being honest, the last two seasons out. To me, this is a really big one for Yegor Sharangovich because he is signed to a contract for the next couple of years at a reasonable price. I think this summer can help Sharangovich and the Flames in the sense of, like, he has to take that step to being the guy he was in year one here. If he wants to stick around and he doesn't want to hear his name in trade rumors and being looked at as just another winger on this team, he has to take that step. He has to be that 20 to 30 goal guy that helps on the power play. And he can't have as many of those invisible nights that he's had the last 2 years. And if you're going to tell us, if you're going to come out and say to us, I'm changing something in an effort to change this, and my summer's going to be really important, then I'm going to follow your lead. And I'm going to expect that you follow through on that and that it leads to the right sort of results, that you do the right thing so that it becomes less of an issue for you at the beginning. Like, it's right now, Pat, 5.75 on the cap. It's not nothing, but I think he's got that talent. Like, the first year here, I really do think Yegor Sharangovich can work himself back into the conversation of working out that contract in Calgary. But if it's more of the same the last two seasons that it's been, I don't see any reason why you'd want to keep him around if you're Craig Conroy, right? You just have too many players. You have too many bodies that are making their way through the organization, and the lows have been pretty low for Yegor in terms of impact when he's not on his game. Mm-hmm. That's a scary thing, right? You know, I always bring up the Matthew Tkachuk lessons when he was a youngster in Calgary, because he learned, I don't have to score every game to have an impact. Now, he had an impact because he was a pest and he pissed people off. But Yegor Sharangovich has to find a way defensively, you know, maybe not physically, but winning puck battles. He has to find a way to impact games when he's not scoring, and he hasn't done that yet. Maybe this summer's that case, and I think for a guy that is on one of the bigger tickets forward-wise right now, this is a big summer for him.
1: he went from 59 points. So he was almost a 60-point player. He scored 31 goals and 59 points in his first year as a member of the Flames. That went from 59.

0: 9 to 32, and last year down to 29, despite playing five more games, 29 points. And look, a 29-point player is fine, but with the contract now underway and with him at 5.75 for the next 4 years, like, it is time to figure out exactly what you are. And I worry that now 28 years old, turned 28 on Saturday, I worry that we're talking about a guy who is an inconsistent up and down player at best. And I worry that the 59 points that he had 2 years ago was your ceiling, and it's going to be the infuriating Sharon Govich that we've seen, where he has stretches. He has couple week stretches here and there where you're like, okay, this guy's on it and he's shooting it and he's, but then he'll have stretches where he's completely invisible and he's easy to win puck battles against. And it's like some of the stretches in the first half of this season, I know that they had to play him, and you're talking about a guy at $5.75 million. Like, you're going to play that guy. But there were stretches this year where he made no impact. He was literally, it was a waste of a line change when you put him over because he was doing nothing.
1: Mm-hmm.
0: And it got better in the second half of the season, and we know what this player is. We know he's got a deadly shot. But the last two seasons, he has not done a good enough job of winning battles to put himself, like, we're not talking about board battles, the proto, but like, you just got to take that extra step and battle that extra little
1: be
0: bit
1: in the fabric of the game, right?
0: To get yourself between the circles, yeah, or that much closer between the circles. And it became a situation where his shot the last two seasons was nowhere near consistently enough of a factor because he wasn't getting it in dangerous enough areas. And because he, that extra step or that extra second of holding on to the puck wasn't there, his release and the shot itself became easier to stop as a goaltender. And so, yeah, I think, from a mental standpoint, from a training standpoint, from all, I think this needs to be a big year for Sharon Govich. I don't think there's any doubt. That's a pretty obvious one too. And I hope that he does, because at worst, if he is able to take some steps, maybe he can be a trade chip for them. That isn't, like, right now he's impossible to trade, but if he's able to become a little bit more consistent, maybe that is a little bit different. Okay, I go Morgan Frost. And you know, Frost, I think, is coming off his one of his best seasons as an NHLer. I thought he actually had himself overall a pretty positive year. And there's a little recency bias in there because the last month and a half was really strong. And I think that last post-trade deadline, once Nazem Kadri joined Colorado, I think that was the best stretch of Morgan Frost's NHL career. He was dynamic. He was used in all situations. He was really used as a number one offensive center. He put up points. He was dynamic offensively. And I think that you saw kind of the things that so many people have seen in this player for so long. You saw it on display on a regular basis. And I give Morgan a lot of credit because there was a bit of a gauntlet laid down, a challenge laid down to him by Craig Conroy and Ryan Huska. They said, okay, Nazem's gone. You've got that much more opportunity. What are you going to do with it? And he did a lot with it. So good on him. I thought it was a really great finish to the season for him. But if he's going to thrive as this team's number one offensive center and put himself in the conversation to sign a longer-term extension once the season's underway, I just don't think you can sign this player to an extension this summer. I don't think we know enough about him yet.
1: Not based on the sample size, I don't think.
0: If he has himself a big summer, though, and he's able to carry the momentum from late last year into the summer and then bring that into training camp and the start of the regular season, well, then it's nothing but good for Calgary. Either you find out, like, hey, we really see this guy as a part of our future, and you sign him to an extension, and that's a good news story. Or you've got teams that are knocking down your door and say, hey, we really think that Morgan Frost is you know, somebody that puts us over the top, and you get a good return for him in a trade. Either way, there's no downside of him having a big summer. I think he needs to be a little stronger on pucks. I think some of the battles that he's going to need to win when he's gaining more attention, because he's going to be he's going to be Calgary's number one offensive center to start the year, and he's going to get more attention from the top players on the other team, and that's going to happen right from the get-go. And so I think a little bit stronger on pucks, a little bit harder to win those puck battles, and a little bit less of a little bit more of a challenge to keep him to the outside. That's been one of the knocks on Frost throughout his career. He's too perimeter a guy. So I think a little bit of strength and being able to win some of those battles, those open ice puck battles, so that he isn't as much of a perimeter player. I think that that could go a long way for him. And he's got the incentive, right? He's going into the final year of a contract. This is a real big opportunity for Morgan. So to me, he's another guy who absolutely needs a big summer.
1: Yeah, love that for sure. And I liked your point about the matchups are going to change for him big time coming into this season. Like, I think that's got to be the biggest thing. If you're Morgan Frost, is, you know, before teams were prepping a lot for Kadri and for other guys, and now that's you. And that's going to mean a lot of different matchups for you that you haven't been used to in Philly or here in Calgary. That's going to require some different gameplay from you, and you've got to be able to adjust to that with those tougher matchups. So I think that's a really good one in terms of, you know, player and team. You need this to be a big summer for Morgan Frost.
0: Who's next for you?
1: Mine's is going to be Jonathan Huberdeau, but maybe not in the sense of, look, yes, I understand. I hate that we have to preface this with everything with Huberdeau. Understand the contract and the production haven't been where they need to be, and he understands that as well as anybody. But, you know, just in terms of coming back, period, maybe, for Jonathan Huberdeau. You know, I don't think it's unfair, Pat, to say that there is a question mark right now if we'll see Jonathan Huberdeau again in the NHL. Mm-hmm. Because there have been guys that haven't come back from this surgery that he's had. Everything that I hear from you and that you hear is that, you know, it's gone well and he's working as you would expect. That's never been a problem with Jonathan in his time in Calgary. He's always been somebody that his teammates have praised for his work outside of the rink and at practice. So it shouldn't be surprising to anybody that he's working his tail off to rehab as best as he can. But I don't think there's any guarantees in this.
0: No,
1: I don't think there's any promises that he's going to come back and, you know, be the same player he was before the injury, or that he's going to be a better version of himself or a different version of himself. Like, I think so much is up in the air, and it was already a big summer for him in terms of rehab, and that's where it stands for me, is it's just going to have to continue to go in the right direction so that he can find a way back onto the ice. Because that's what I hope for, honestly, for Jonathan when it's all said and done, is I hope he finds a way back to playing. And who knows, Pat, maybe this was something he joked with us at the end of the year. You know, he made the quip about how long has this been bothering you? And he said 4 years, and we joked, but you don't really know what the true answer to that is. And maybe this has been something that's hampered him to a degree. Now, again, there's no promises in terms of when he comes back that it's going to be any better. It might be way harder than before. But I'd like him to be able to find that out on his own, and a rehab summer for him that's going to involve a lot of hard work to get back onto the ice and get back to that level happens over the next couple months in my mind.
0: I think, like, you can already tell from some of the things that I've heard or some of the visuals we've seen, like, he's working his tail off. He's committed to it. The problem is for Jonathan is that, in a lot of ways, like, hard work isn't the only thing. Like, some of it's so out of his control. Like, the surgery needed to happen, but some people don't get back to where they were. The mobility just isn't the same, or the strength, the power isn't the same. And so, look, he's got the best trainers. He's got the best strength guys. He'll have the most comprehensive plan to put him in the best possible spot. And the one thing you know about Jonathan is that, like, I know he's taken bad rap a bad rap at times while he's been here because just hasn't been good enough and all that type of stuff. But it's never been because he's lazy. It's never been because he doesn't care. It's never been because it's not important to him. It just, for a lot of other reasons, hasn't worked. So you know that he's working his ass off and he is making this no stone unturned summer. And I hope that it works for him. The frustrating part is that so much of whether or not it ends up being a fruitful summer for him and whether or not it's the level that this summer pays off for him, so much of that is out of Calgary's control and unfortunately even out of his control, because there's part of it coming back from this surgery that, you know, is kind of a crapshoot. And I just hope it lands his way. I really do.
1: Me too. And it's going to be tough, but there's a guy that's putting in the work for sure.
0: Last one for me is Matvei Gridin. I don't think, like, he showed us so much last year, took so many steps last year. To me, it's more like, it's less about, well, you need to bounce back, or, you know, you need to show that you can play in the NHL. It's more just continue the momentum and don't let it level out. Like, he had a great year in his first year in pro hockey, finished the last couple of months as a bona fide NHLer. Like, just make it so that you can build on that. And now you're going to be an 84-game NHL player next year. And so make it, like, if he wants to be a 20, 30-goal scorer next year, he's got to put the work in this summer, which I think he's going to. Again, like, you talk to people who are around Matvei, this is not a rest on his laurels type personality. He wants to prove what he's all about. So I think he's going to have a real positive summer. But you just want him to be able to continue the momentum that he built last year and not stagnate, not take a step back. And so it's not about anything else other than that. Like, you, now that you have had a real taste of what the NHL is all about and what it takes to be an effective, impactful NHLer, you know how much harder you got to work in the summer to be able to maintain that and build on that. So that's why I highlight him, because I got nothing negative to say about the year that Gridin just had. So now it's time to build on that and keep it going.
1: Yeah, exactly. Keep going and take the next step now, right? If you're Matvei Gridin, it's not linear, right? You can't just say, I'm an NHLer now and I'm good. Now he understands what it takes to succeed and be effective in the NHL. That has to follow through on your summers too, right?
0: Yeah.
1: Last one for me, I think it feels like an obvious one, but for me, it's going to be Martin Pospisil. He was disappointed in his year, as I think a lot of people were. The injury worry for me is real with Martin Pospisil, and I don't know how much that's going to affect him really ever reaching his full potential or getting to that point again. But his new contract kicks in next season, Pat, and he's going to be at $2.5 million. It's not a cap crunch. It's not a contract that you can't deal with if you're the Calgary Flames. But I think with a new contract and more money, I think expectations raise if you're Martin Pospisil. And I think his speed, his physicality, his ability to be a bit of a pest at times has proven to be an effective player for the team, but the injuries and clearly I think sometimes getting out of his own way.